0: swung on and missed. Good breaking ball from Sloan. Quickly, nothing and two. Sloan with that hard four-seam fastball. He'll sink his fastball as well. He'll also cut it. 0-2, swung on and missed. He strikes out Honeyman on three straight. Going to the sweeping slider to finish him off at 84 miles per hour. Second strikeout for Ryan. One gone in the inning.
1: A lot of movement on that pitch. I mean, there really was never a fair chance for Honeyman on that one.
0: Started over the plate, ended up well off the dish with late movement. Well, here's Jeremy Rivas, who got last night off. And the pitch. Swung on and missed. Strike one. Rivas batting 252 for the year, 353 on base. Slugging 426. Pitch. Breaking ball hit on the ground, left side into the hole. Aruda backhanding, jump throw to first, safe. Rivas beats it out and keeps running another 70 or so feet down the line. Throw coming in on a hop, just didn't quite have enough pace to get him. Pretty close play.
1: Heck of a play from Aruda to chase it down. Got some hang time jumping up on that one, too. And as you mentioned, it was close. There was a fair shake at it. You didn't think so off the bat, just the way it kind of went. But gave it a chance.
0: Second infield hit for the Cardinals tonight. Both on balls that Aruda's ranged far to cut off. Now Dakota Harris batting. Swings and misses. Strike one. Harris, a 157 hitter for the year after going 0-3 last night. See if the Cardinals do something with Rivas aboard here. Sloan holds the ball. Now fires. Swing and a chopper right side. Rambush was playing up the middle, and that ball gets through. Montes charging in to get it. Runner heads for third. The throw not in time. And Harris takes second on the back end. It was an on-target throw, but Callie had to go up over the diving runner to catch it and left his feet, and thus had no chance to make a throw to second base with Harris moving up on the back end. Lazaro made that a little bit closer than it probably should have been, but might have been better served to just toss it into second base. Well, the Cardinals are in business again here in the second. Goes as a single for Harris. Runners second and third, one out. Infield in for the Travs. Grayson Tarlow, the hitter, taking ball one. Three infielders all the way into the edge of the grass. Aruda's back a few steps at short. Tarlow, one out of three last night, one of the Cardinals' three hits. Takes, and this one's called a strike, one and one. 219 batter for the year, 359 on base. He's driven in 11 runs in 24 games. Sloan ready again. The 1-1 pitch. Dials up a heater and powers it past Tarlow. Strike two. 97 miles per hour. That's the sinking fastball, by the way, with more movement to it, coming in at 97. Runners lead. Sloan looking for a K. His pitch. Low and outside. Two balls and two strikes. One nothing Springfield as they threaten here in the second. Runners second and third. One out. Sloan set again, working from the stretch. And the 2-2 is high, full count now. Well, they don't have to give in to Tarlow. First base is open, but top of the order on deck. This is still a hitter. They're probably going to come right after here. Payoff pitch from Sloan coming home. Fouled off, and we'll do it again. Ryan had a 21-pitch first inning, but 16 of those 21 were strikes. And he's doing more of the same here in the second. 13 pitches, 10 strikes this inning. 3-2 count, though, to Tarlow. And he fires. swing and a miss. Just challenged him with a fastball, belt high over the plate. Harlow's gone on strengths. Three Ks for Sloan. And a big one right there to hold the runners at second and third.
1: There was some sink on that one, too. Came in 97 miles per hour, but just dropped and dropped again.
0: Now the infield gets to move back with two out. Noah Mendlinger gets his second plate appearance. Shot a single past the third baseman last inning. Here's the pitch. Swung on, pulled right side on a fair ball past first base and on down the line. Two Cardinals score as the ball lodges under the padding in foul territory down the right field line. And it will be a rule book double for Mendlinger. And a 3-0 Cardinal lead. Mendlinger has not hit it all that sharply either time. That one, even more well-placed than the first one. Pagliarini couldn't even have a shot at it.
1: It's been the story of this inning so far for Sloan. He's attacking the batters, but you know, the infield one that Arruda ran down, the blooper in the right, and then right there, just precision hitting.
0: Now John Gazdar, the batter. It's a little tapper to the left side. Callie's over from third to cut it off. Fan plays to first to retire the side. But damage done by the Cardinals. Two runs on three hits. They leave a man at second. But after an inning and a half, Springfield's up 3-0.
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0: Travs trailing 3-0 as they come to bat bottom of the second. Had a scoring opportunity in the first, but left two men on. Well, Nick Raposo will lead off inning number two against a guy that he caught last season as a teammate, Gerangelo Sanja. Raposo working with a 14-game on-base streak. Swings and blasts one into left center field, into the alley. It's down and it's rolling for a while to the warning track where it gets cut off. Raposo's not stopping. Now he is after a huge turn at second base with a leadoff double. He was thinking three out of the box right there. And keep in mind, he did have a triple last night. He got about a third of the way to third base after he rounded second and said, you know what? Double's pretty good right now.
1: I think he got a little confident after last night. And, I mean, also the way that was hit off the bat. That was struck really, really well. Thought he had a chance, especially with where it was hit. Maybe it would take a little bit extra time, but converging there quickly to get the throw back in. And you'll take the double either way.
0: Here's JT Arruda swinging and missing. Strike one. Also, credit Miguel Ugueto. He cut it off cleanly and got it on the fly to the cutoff man cleanly. Any mishandle, either spot him. Raposo's probably at third base right now. Arruda with a 9-game on-base streak. Switch hitter hitting left. Sanja throws him a strike to make it 0-2. So it's a switch pitcher against a switch hitter. And if you aren't aware, the rule is the pitcher must declare first which way he's going to throw. Then the hitter gets to choose. They can't keep bouncing back and forth or changing after every pitch. 0-2, Arruda swings, chops it over the mound. That'll move Raposo to third as the shortstop gets to it. And on the move, throws Arruda out for out number one. Raposo over to third. So Sanja choosing to throw right-handed there. Arruda batting left-handed, grounds out, but advances the runner. And now here's Sammy Siani. Sanja will stay as a right-handed thrower against the left-hand-hitting Siani, who has a 4-game hitting streak. Sammy did not play last night. The pitch. Fastball well high, ball one. Cardinals have the infield in here. It's a contact situation for Siani, trying to get it past those infielders. Right side of the infield is back a bit from the edge of the grass. The 1-0. Breaking ball, called a strike. 1-1. Sammy for the season batting .217, 13 hits, 60 at-bats. He did drive in 3 runs, though, on Thursday night. All 3 traveler runs in the 5-3 loss. The pitch. Swung on, fouled back, strike 2. Good cut at a breaking ball right there. He just missed it. 3-0, Travs trail in the second, trying to cash the leadoff double from Raposo. Sanja ready. And the pitch. Swung on. Ground ball. Second base. Runner headed home. Throw home. And Raposo is out. Hit right at the second baseman. And Gazdar never hesitated coming home with it. He was playing a little bit in front of the middle of the dirt. He was not all the way in. And Raposo out by a couple feet at home plate. Travs lose a runner at the dish. Siani now on with 2 out for Bill Knight. Bill working with a 5-game hitting streak after banging out a couple more hits last night. He was 2-for-4 with a walk as well. First pitch, swung on, hit in the air pretty well to right center. Ugueto's trailing back to the warning track to run it down and retire the sides. Frustration offensively for the Travs here in the opening couple innings. They've been kept off the board despite some hard-hit balls. And a man thrown out at the plate. So we go to the third, Springfield leading 3-0.
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0: Nothing Springfield. We go to the third inning. Stephen Davis, Dylan Price with you. Ryan Sloan's had some bad luck against him these first couple innings. Cardinals scoring three times on five hits, though. 3-4-5 hitters coming up this inning for the Cardinals, starting with Miguel Ugueto. And he swings and misses. Strike one. Ugueto reached an infield single in the first, a bouncer up the middle that Arruda went way over to cut off, spun and threw a little bit late on. Cardinals have had two infield hits. 0-1 pitch, check swing foul off to the right, strike two. Two infield hits that were very close plays at first base on balls to the shortstop that Arruda did everything right, just couldn't quite get the out. Sloan's 40th pitch of the evening on the way. And it's outside, make it a ball and two strikes now to Ugueto. Ryan has not walked anyone. He has struck out three so far. The wind, the 1-2. Low and outside, two balls and two strikes. Travs in the home whites tonight, white shirts. Traveler script in red letters, red numbers front and back. White pants, military green caps on the holiday weekend. Cardinals in red tops, gray pants, red hats. Swing and a chopper to first over the head of Pagliarini. It bounces and on into right field. Ugueto is on with a leadoff single. And that one falls in the category of bad luck as well. You get a guy to hit a ground ball, but he hits it down into the turf too hard that it hops over your first baseman's head.
1: A bad bounce for the Travs, a well-struck ball, 108 miles per hour off the bat, and it's kind of been the story with Sloan. You said it, bad luck has been the imperative word. He's peppering the zone, 32 of his 42 for strikes. It's just been bad breaks.
0: Here's Ryan Campos swinging and hitting a roller foul, first base side. Strike one, Campos, an RBI in the first on a sacrifice fly. In some ways, this has been the story of Ryan Sloan's season. Not necessarily the bad luck, but throwing a lot of strikes, making good pitches, and stuff happens then that you don't want to see as a pitcher. A couple checks to the runner. Now the 0-1. And it's high. One ball and one strike. There's a maturation process for a 20-year-old who's already very mature off the field. But you have to adjust pitching-wise to better, more experienced hitters when you come to AA with only three starts above the low A level, as Sloan did this year. But there's also the mental adjustment. 1-1. It's downstairs, 2-1. And that's going to happen for any pitcher at any age, usually any time they go to a new level. Ryan really dealing with a lot of that this season, and he's handled it very, very well. Down three runs, though, early in this one. 2-1 pitch, high again. Three balls and one strike now. Infield playing way to the right. Rambush is over in the hole, first base side. JT Arruda nearly up the middle from short. Now the 3-1. Swung on and rolled towards first, a foul ball. We'll do it again with a full count. Before they were icons, Babe Ruth, Honus Wagner, and Jackie Robinson trained in the Spa City. Welcome to the historic Hot Springs Baseball Trail. Walk the same streets where the curse of the Bambino began and see where Major League Spring Training was born. With digital markers and historic plaques across town, the past is just a smartphone scan away. Visit hotsprings.org and start your journey on the trail today. 3-2 now to Campos. Fouled off. We'll do it again with a full count. That was a sizable swing there from Campos on a breaking ball.
1: Really tried to time it up and then ended up kind of just narrowly getting a piece of it to stay alive.
0: Ogueto, good speed at first, takes off on the 3-2. Called strike three, the throw to second. Got him! On target on a hop from Nick Raposo. It's a strike him out, throw him out, double play. Two gone in the third. And Raposo has just been stellar back there. He didn't wait for the umpire's call, as you're not supposed to. Caught it, popped up, fired, and even on a hop. Guns down the 15th attempted base stealer this year in 38 tries. That is an astoundingly high number. Here's a pitch to Zach Levinson, fouled off, strike one. Raposo entered the night having thrown out 37.8% of opposing attempted base stealers. 25% is considered good. He's at 37.8 entering the night and gets his first one this evening. A chance for Sloan to get out of the inning with a minimal amount of pitches, perhaps. 0-1 is nicked foul again at the plate. Strike two.
1: To your point on Raposo, it's him being able to block as he even just did right there. He takes a beating back there, but is always laying his body on the line. And then the bat, too. The bat has been red hot as of late.
0: 0-2 pitch now from Sloan. Buried in the dirt. Ball one. Nick Raposo is as tough as they come behind the plate. His acumen as a catcher for what he needs to do to help his pitchers is outstanding. And I hope that he gets another shot in the big leagues. He got 2 days of big league time a couple years ago with St. Louis, but never got in a game. 1-2 pitch, swung on and missed. Sloan strikes out Levinson to end the inning. A strike him out, throw him out, double play, turning the inning around. Sloan's up to 5 Ks through 3. We're in the middle of the third. Cardinals, though, leading the Travs 3-0.
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0: Three to nothing. Cardinals lead the Travs. Bottom of the third. Travs will start their second time down the lineup. Top of the order here. All getting a second look now at Gerangelo Saintia, who has pitched to 8 batters right-handed so far and only one as a lefty. And he throws ball one to Blake Rambusch. Rambusch struck out looking, leading things off. 1-0. Swung on and missed. count even to Blake.
1: Both guys kind of dealing with higher pitch counts. We saw Sloan's work up there, and then really in the previous frame, Sanger getting into a little bit of trouble too, and he's starting to get up there.
0: The 1-1 downstairs, ball two, 2-1, but he's got two arms to pitch with. Take out, what was it, seven pitches to Fitzgerald that were left-handed, so that pitch count's a little bit lower than it appears. Time called. Sanger relacing his left shoe. One of the many unique things about having a guy that pitches both right and left-handed.
1: A conversation we had off air when you explained that to me, because I was kind of perplexed by that at first.
0: 2-1. Hit to first base on the ground. Harris is over. Bobbles but recovers. And plenty of time to take it to first base to get Rambush. One out. You don't necessarily think of that. And part of it is we're just used to having a pitch count for a guy. Even the scoreboard just shows a pitch count, but he technically has two pitch counts every night. Here's Charlie Pagliarini, who walked back in the first inning. Here's the pitch. That is outside, ball one. 3-0, Travs trail. They've been out hit 6-2. We're in the last of the third. Pitch low and in and bouncing away. Two balls, no strikes. Here, Gerangelo Sanja a little bit more amped up than normal for this start when you've got former teammates and friends on the other side. There's a called strike, 2-1.
1: It's a date you've had circled on the calendar. Every game's the same, but not really when you've gotten to spend so much time with a lot of the guys in this lineup.
0: 2-1 pitch, low one in, three balls and a strike, and doing it in a ballpark that you called quote-unquote home for the last couple months of last season. Makes it even more of an odd scenario. 3-1 pitch, that is wide, ball four. Pagliarini walks for the second time in as many plate appearances. There'll be a board for Fitzgerald. I did see Gerangelo earlier this week, talked to him for a moment. Is it weird to be back here? And immediately a smile spread across his face, and he said, oh, yeah. Sanger will pitch left-handed again to Fitzgerald. Hunter singled off him in the first. Flipped one into left. First pitch here is in for a strike. 3-0 Springfield in the third. Short lead, Pagliarini. The pitch. Called a strike. It's 0-2. Outfield very deep for the Cardinals. 0-2 pitch moves wide. Ball one. Particularly the right and center fielders. Their outfield has played very deep, pretty much the entire series against every hitter. 1-2 delivery. Fastball, low and away, two balls and two strikes. Good Saturday night crowd. They're into this ball game. They want to see some offense from the home team. 2-2 pitch. Little jam shot roller, third base, waiting for it, Mendlinger. He'll toss it across to first, just in time. Fitzgerald gone for the second out as Pagliarini moves up. Mendlinger waiting and waiting and waiting on that ball, and finally got to him. It ended up being a very close play at first base.
1: It gave Hunter a chance to really run it out, and I mean, it was anticipated the whole way. It's the second time in 2 days we've seen one of those jam shots from Fitzgerald where it kind of came off the bat awkward, where it sounds like it splinters too with the contact and just stays in the infield and never moves.
0: Now Montes, who struck out his first time, taking ball one low. Gerangelo Sanger back to the pad on the back of the mound, trying to clear out his spikes again. Front of the mound, a little bit muddy for his tastes tonight. 3-0 Cardinal lead, third inning. Travs with a runner in scoring position here, two out. And the pitch. Swung on, fouled away, a fastball. Montes had a fastball in his first at-bat that he just missed as well. He'd probably like to have that swing back also.
1: Minus the single yesterday, it feels like he's just been knocking on the door of really timing one of these up in the last two games.
0: Not far off, it doesn't appear. Now the 1-1. And that's in there. Strike two, another fastball. 98 miles per hour. Saints are really letting it rip tonight. Check of the runner, and time was called by the batter while he was looking away. Montes back in the box. Count it. Two balls and a strike. A ball and two strikes. And the pitch. Low. Now two balls and two strikes. Travs with two hits so far. Two walks drawn. Quick look back at second. Now the pitch. Swung on, missed, and the bat goes flying out to the grass in shallow right field. Saintia strikes out Montes to end the third. Fourth strikeout for Saintia. The walk is stranded at second base. We've played three full. Cardinals lead the Travs 3-0.
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0: Springfield 3, Arkansas nothing. We move to the fourth inning tonight here in North Little Rock. Stephen Davis with you, and to take over the play-by-play, here's Dylan Price.
1: Thank you, Stephen. Ryan Sloan continues on in the outing. He'll face Honeyman, Rivas, and Harris here in the top of the four. Sloan at 53 pitches, 39 of them strikes. He's been pumping it in the zone, but some bad breaks on some ground balls have got us to where we're at. A chopper here came off and grabbed a piece of Honeyman, it looks like.
0: Yeah, strike one as it hit his foot squarely while he was still in the batter's box.
1: Just an awkward one, and he'll kind of shake it off and dance around for a moment here and step outside the box, and they'll give him time after that. Struck out swinging against Sloan last time up. And now we'll resume. He steps back in for the 0-1. Skied high in the infield. Underneath it is Rambush, and he'll glove it for out number one.
0: Good news tonight. Travs will be in first place when they wake up tomorrow, no matter what. Tulsa lost at Wichita earlier today. They've wrapped up now 5-3, the final there. So at the moment, the Travelers' lead in the division is 1.5 games.
1: There you go. He'll take it.
0: Scoreboard watching, I've always said, is way more fun, though, when you're winning.
1: One out on the board here as Rivas digs in. Singleton came around to score the second of the three runs on the board for Springfield last time up in the top of the second. Now working here against Sloan. Sloan facing everybody second time through the order. Big swing here from Rivas on the heat from Sloan. Doesn't connect, and now behind 0-2 in the count. 96 miles per hour from Sloan.
0: We also have a long ways to go still in the first half, so not critical scoreboard watching yet.
1: 0-2 from Sloan. Sails high. Tried to go almost identical pitches. Exactly what he did before, just a little too high on the fastball this time around. Sloan likes the sign from Raposo. Now the 1-2. This one low and outside. Went off speed and doesn't connect. Count goes even to two apiece. Two-two, one down. Top of the fourth. Sloan sets, fires, cut on and miss. Strike three. Sloan fans his sixth of the day. All things considered, Sloan, this has been the best real start to the frame. He had the single, a double, and a single to lead off every other. Sees a couple hits and a strikeout in the second. 1-0 count now here on Harris. But a soft flyout and a strikeout, and Sloan now making quick work as well. That was the other issue in the frame. He did get off to a hot start. 1-1 now here after Harris sends a grounder into the dugout. Sloan now at 62 pitches. The 1-1, swing and a miss, and Sloan now ahead 1-2. A tip from Harris on it, says Dan, by the way, the umpire. By the way, the home plate umpire, Larry Pettis at first, and Garrett Griffin, the crew chief, over at third. Sloan sets, fires the 1-2. Soft contact, skied, just stretching out of the infield is Pagliarini, who will haul it in for out number three. Sloan goes 1-2-3 through the top of the fourth. Travs trail 3-0, and they're coming to bat when we get back on Buzz 2.
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1: Bottom of the fourth here from Dickie Stevens Park on this Saturday evening. Dylan Price, Stephen Davis hanging with you here. Thanks so much for joining us, whether you're watching MLB.com, Bally Live, or listening, of course, on Buzz 2. Thanks for making us a part of your Saturday evening. 3-0 ball game, bottom of the fourth. Ryan Sloan going 1-2-3 through the top of the fourth, and now the Travs going to try to give him some offense. Petrangelo Sange has been hard to crack through the first three. First pitch to Cali, called strike one. It's Cali, Raposo, and Arruda on tap for the Travs in this one.
0: The most frustrating part for the Travs has to be they've had runners early in the innings and haven't converted.
1: The 0-1 fouled high down the first base side towards the netting, and it'll bounce off of it but stay in the field of play. Awkward one for Harris to try to chase down over there, and now Cali behind in the count 0-2.
0: Travs have had chances 0-for-5 when batting with runners in scoring position so far tonight through three innings. Credit Gerangelo Sanche. He's made pitches when he has needed to in those spots.
1: 0-2 count for Sanche against Cali. Goes off speed and clips. Tried to clip the lower part of the zone, rather, or get Cali to chase, but to no avail. 1-2 count now here. Cali struck out swinging to end the first. Fouled back and over our heads. Cali stays alive in the at-bat.
0: Fans, you can watch all 138 Travs games for free on the Bally Sports Live app or at ballysports.com. 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
1: The 1-2 from Sanja pulled the string and got Cali for another strikeout on the evening. Mark that for him, his fifth.
0: Two times through the lineup, or working his second time through, Sanja has struck out the 4 and 5 hitters in the Travs order both times.
1: Sanja been in command against Montes and Cali, but Raposo hit by a pitch here. He'll head over to first. Was just going to say it was Raposo who led off the second with a double, and he'll be on base for the second time this evening. Sanja at 64 pitches, but some of those deducted, and in both at-bats to Hunter Fitzgerald as the switch pitcher has been against everybody from the right side minus Fitzgerald. Going to the left side for both those at-bats. So continue on the right and continue on to face Maruta here with one down and one on in the bottom of the fourth. Big cut from Maruta on the off-speed. Doesn't land. Now behind 0-1.
0: Take off 12 pitches for the two plate appearances against Fitzgerald. One 7 pitches, the other 5.
1: The 0-1. Cold strike 2, and Maruta now falling behind 0-2.
0: Action in the Traveler bullpen. Abdiel Mendoza, right-hander, getting loose for Arkansas.
1: The 0-2 from Gerangelo does not connect. Tried to see Maruta would chase, but he doesn't. Now count goes to 1-2. Sanger struck out Rambush, Montes twice, Cali twice, and now threatening to do the same to Maruta. The 1-2 with one down. Misses the zone, and this time narrowly on the fastball. Mark at 98 miles per hour from Sanja. Even as he's continued on and logging those pitches, he's still pumping the heat with that fastball. 2-2 incoming. Slap from Maruta over to short. They'll tag second. The throw to first. Scoop by Harris, and that will retire the side. 6-3 double play, to end the frame. We go to the fifth. Springfield leads 3-0. Stick and stay on Buzz 2.
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0: top of the fifth. Travs make the call to the bullpen. Abdiel Mendoza will come on in relief of Ryan Sloan. It's a 5.60 ERA on the season for Mendoza. Seven appearances last time out. Was out in Northwest Arkansas when he spun two scoreless frames. No hits and three strikeouts. First pitch to Tarlow fouled off the plate, or rather maybe a piece of his cleat, it looked like. A little bit awkward there. Mendoza pitched twice in that series against Northwest Arkansas, just once against Tulsa, so, and once against Wichita, so just the fifth time he will toe the rubber this month for the Travelers. 0-1 incoming to Tarlow. Lashed into left center. Underneath it is Ciani, and he'll nab it for out number one. Mendoza has gone two or more in every outing this season. Spun two and a third in his other outing against Northwest Arkansas and two and a third prior against Tulsa. Longest outing was three and a third, and that was in Tulsa to kick off this season. Noah Mendlinger digs in, and the top of the order for Springfield, leading 3-0 here. So the final line now for Ryan Sloan. Four innings pitched, three runs on six hits, no walks, and six strikeouts. Had really good stuff, but some bad breaks for Sloan. Some of those ground balls in the outing. One doesn't connect here, so Mendlinger quickly ahead 2-0 in the count. One down here in the top of the fifth. Springfield up 3-0. Arkansas's threatened a little bit, but left guys on the base pass. Springfield able to punch him home with some grounders, and now Mendlinger ahead 3-0 in the count. Mendlinger been a big part of it. Drove home two of them on a double. Singleton came around to score. The get-me-over fastball connects, and now a 3-1 count. Two for two, a double, two ribbies, and a run scored. In the spark plug for Springfield's offense, and is ahead here 3-1 with one down. And Linger smacked into left field. Ciani underneath it yet again, and that's out number two. Both going by way of Sammy Ciani. So John Gazdar will come up for the third time in this one. Grounded out in the second and struck out looking against Sloan in the first. The off-speed pitch, 81 miles per hour, but precisely located for Mendoza in the strike zone for called strike one. Gazdar still looking for his first hit in this trip to North Little Rock. Pitch misses outside and low for Mendoza. On the season, average now at 214. Gazdar smacked foul and hard towards Springfield's dugout. Everybody retreating back, and it had enough velocity, it kicked all the way out there to left field. 100 miles per hour off the bat. 1-2 now. Mendoza ahead against Gazdar, and two outs on the board. Mendoza trying to make quick work of Springfield and try to tee up the Travs bats, the bottom of the frame. The 1-2, Mendoza goes outside, goes off speed, but doesn't land. Count even now at two apiece. Gazdar will call time here as the second baseman readjusts his gloves, gets reset, and awaits the fifth offering of this at-bat against Mendoza, who kicks the leg and fires. Cut on and miss. Pulled the string for strike three, and it's a 1-2-3 frame for Mendoza. Travs trail 3-0. They're coming to bat when we get back here on Buzz 2.
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0: One of the top prospects in the St. Louis Cardinals organization, Gerangelo Sanja, continues on in his start. 69 pitches in total, 57 of them coming from the right side, the other 12 coming on the left. As the switch pitching phenom continues on against his former team, and he'll face 8-9-1, Siani Knight and Rambush on tap for Sanja. We enter in here to the bottom of the fifth. First offering is low with the fastball and misses for ball one. Bottom of the fifth, Travs trail 3-0 against Springfield here on this Saturday evening.

0: reached on a fielder's choice in the second. So second time Siani will reach base this evening. So Fireworks Friday, a typical staple. Had that last night, but it's Memorial Day weekend. Why not pull out all the stops? It's fireworks all weekend long. Sounds of Seattle tonight. That's the soundtrack. Taking off is Siani. The throw down, not in time, as Siani swipes a bag and puts himself into scoring position for the Trazz with no outs here in the bottom of the fifth. It was a nice throw from Campos, but Siani got a real nice jump for his fifth stolen base of the season. So Bill Knight now working ahead in the count 1-0. Sanja yet to throw a strike in this frame. That'll continue as he misses inside, and now Knight goes ahead 2-0, and that's going to prompt Campos to call time and go check on his pitcher, and Rivas will come join him as well. Sanja's been in command, just allowing two hits from the Travelers, a couple of walks, and a hit batter. He's had runners on in every frame, but he's found ways to work out of it. But now here with runner in scoring position in Siani, and Knight ahead in the count, try to settle him back down. There's been some stretching in Springfield's pen, but nobody up and moving yet. Again, when you consider it from the right side, pitch count still certainly manageable for Sanja. Sanja stares down Siani at second. Chopper over to Sanja, who checks over at second but tosses to first to get the force. And over to Harris for out number one. So we'll flip through to the top of the order for the third time through for Sanja as Rambush set to dig in. He's 0 for 2 with a ground out and a strikeout looking. On the series coming into this evening, 3 of 13 with a double, a homer, and 3 walks. Rambush getting on base in a number of ways in last evening's 14-0 win for the Travs. Called strike one on the first pitch to him from Sanja in this third matchup between the two of them. So last night it was explosion from the bats for Arkansas and blanking Springfield. Tonight, Arkansas have been shut out here heading into this bottom of the fifth. Sanja doesn't connect, and now count goes even at one apiece. Springfield putting one in the top of the first, two in the top of the second. Sloan would hand it to Mendoza, and it's been scoreless through those last three. The 1-1 misses inside on Rambush. Count goes to 2-1. Siani still over there at second. Sanja's checked in a couple of times, but for the most part, attention has been firmly on the batter, and now on cue, looking over there with Siani dancing around. He'll miss high, and now count 3-1. So Rambush ahead. And Sanja struggled with the control a little bit here in this frame. Certainly working that pitch count, too. The 3-1 misses inside, and Rambush works the second Traveler's walk of this bottom of the fifth. And he'll head over to first, and now Pagliarini digs in. See if Sanja continues on that right side for the lefty in Pagliarini. He will. It's just been Fitzgerald where he's flipped to that left side thus far, and Fitzgerald the one in the on-deck circle. Runners on first and second now here for the Travs. Lashed over to second, diving to make the stop is Gazdar. And they'll get the other out as well and double him up at second as Siani a little too far out. A nice play from Gazdar ends the frame and works Sanja out of the jam for Springfield. They'll take their 3-0 lead into the top of the sixth. Keep it with us here on Buzz 2.
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3: Top of the sixth year back from Dickie Stevens Park. Springfield leads 3-0 over the Travelers. And Abdiel Mendoza will continue on in relief after a 1-2-3 frame. Came in for Ryan Sloan. Again, Sloan, four innings spun, three runs on six hits, no walks, and six strikeouts. Mendoza's first pitch to Ghetto called strike one. To Ghetto, Campos, and Levinson on tap for the Cards here in the sixth. A one for Mendoza, misses outside for ball one. Sun's gone down. Not all the way just yet. The lights on at the park. Lights on at the county fair in the background as well. The 1-1 from Mendoza. Dropped it in a bucket and couldn't even get a read on it. Was Ugueto. Top of the strike zone for a called strike two. At your Ferris wheel, the tower, some other lights flashing as well over there. Enough to continue to set the stage for what's already been a fun Memorial Day weekend. And Travs fans hoping get some offense on the board, make it even more fun. The 1-2 for Mendoza, fouled back high and over the booth. Just a little bit to our right, a little too high to make a play on it over here. So 1-2 will go again. Goes to Ghetto, fouled down the first base side towards the beer garden. I'll take a couple of bounces. Actually, a guy was up there putting his order in and just said, I didn't see it. He got a couple groans that he didn't make a play on it. He had his priorities. The 1-2 again for Mendoza. Chopper over towards third and short. Cali will be the one to glove it. Sky high throwing over the head of Pagliarini. And that'll allow the runner in Ugueto to take first. Throwing error on Cali. And so Ugueto gets the bag and he'll advance to second. And with the runner in scoring position here for Campos, the cleanup man. So Mendoza, 1-2-3 through the first three face, but Ugueto getting on base here. Now putting a guy on in scoring position for Campos, who's already driven in a run. On a sack fly in the first. Big swing from Campos on breaking ball and doesn't land, so now on a one count here. Scoreboard catching up to things at the park. Called strike two. Now Mendoza ahead in the count here, trying to bounce back and called time. Campos steps off. It'll allow Mendoza to step off as well. So 0-2 count, one on second and Ugueto. No outs here. Top of the sixth, Springfield trying to build on their 3-0 advantage. Campos, chopper, first base side, tailing off and will go foul. It was threading down that foul line, but eventually 3 feet or so in front of the first base bag, tailed off and looked like Mendoza and Pagliarini kind of had the idea it was going that way, as did Campos. And so he'll step back in and go again in the 0-2 count. The 0-2 yet again misses inside, and nice block from Raposo there. Keep things at bay with Ugueto at second. And count goes to 1-2. Campos on the season, 21 runs driven in. Tied amongst the team's best, tied with Rivas for that one. Mendoza misses yet again. Count now goes even, two apiece. Team leader, Davis, then Gazdar at 22, and then Campos and Rivas tied behind them. Ugueto in scoring position here. The 2-2 count won't connect again. Mendoza tried inside, and it doesn't land, and now the count goes full. So Mendoza at 24 pitches was able to make quick work through his first frame of work, but now here, both at-bats been a little bit lengthier. As we know, Ugueto and now Campos. Seventh pitch incoming of this one, and lashed into right center. It's going to get down for a base hit. Being sent is Ugueto. He will come around to score, and it's a 4-0 lead now for Springfield. And Campos driving in RBI 22 earlier, now 23 on the season.
4: Just a hanging breaking ball. There's never a good count to throw one, but Campos was all over that one and put a good swing on it.
3: So Campos trading with Ugueto on the base pass. Still nobody down here in the top of the sixth. And again, Mendoza's pitch count worked up a little bit more here. So some stretching in the Travs bullpen. Fastball here from Mendoza, 92 miles per hour. A called strike one against Levinson. Levinson 0-for-2 against Sloan earlier. Struck out swinging as one of the six that Sloan was able to fan and grounded out in the first and that frame. The 0-1 to Levinson, cut on and miss, strike two, and Mendoza again finding himself quickly ahead. He was ahead against Campos. After giving up the early ball, would battle back and was ahead against Ugueto right from the jump. And same now here for Levinson. This is outside and low and in the dirt for ball one. Campos at first has four stolen bags on the season, but not a real threat to run and not a real lead over there right now. Mendoza didn't even look at him. Fires the 1-2 outside. Count goes even at two apiece. Springfield four runs on seven hits. Travs still looking for that first one. Pair of hits on the day. Runner going now in Campos. Throw down from Raposo. It's off the line and allow him to swipe our stolen base number five. Every time I give you a stat, Campos decides he's going to just put another uptick there. It's like he's got an earpiece in. Nonetheless, the count goes full, and the runner again in scoring position here for Springfield, still with no outs in the top of the frame. Mendoza checks in on him, fires outside. And a walk worked by Levinson. He battles back in the at-bat and now puts a pair of runners on for Springfield with Honeyman digging in.
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3: Meeting at the mound concludes, and Mendoza set with the game plan to go against Honeyman. Quiet day so far. Fly out and a strikeout. A quiet series. Honeyman still looking for his first hit of it. Levinson on first, Campos on second. Mendoza doesn't connect, and now behind 1-0 to Honeyman. Nobody keeping an eye on Campos over there at second.
5: Mendoza checked in on him. He's got about an average lead as Mendoza stares him out again and fires. Big swing from Honeyman. Doesn't land. And now 1-1.
4: Still nobody out in the inning. Mendoza just needs to get an out right now. A double play would be nice, but just start to point things in the other team's direction right now. Cardinals have all the momentum.
5: Again, Mendoza rock solid in that fifth frame when he came in relief of Sloan. Here gotten into a little bit of trouble. The 1-1 goes high and inside for ball two. It was an error that allowed Ugueto to go to second to lead things off. The RBI single from Campos and a swipe bang had him at second. And then a walk from Levinson is how we got where we're at here in the top of the frame. And still nobody down. Springfield up 4-0. The 2-1 connects. And now Mendoza evens it at two apiece. Honeyman will step out of the box. But Mendoza was already set and ready, trying to work quickly with some momentum after he got that called strike. Now Honeyman ready, and Mendoza kicks and fires inside, and he'll nab him to load the bases. And Honeyman going to take a moment. Came in the inside 93 miles per hour to hit him. Now he'll take the gear off and get set to head over to first. Just kind of one of those where it takes the wind out of you, it looked like, for Honeyman. And taking his time before heading over there.
4: You don't see the hitter that gets hit by a pitch hold their bat very often while they're in pain, but Travis held onto his bat for 3 or 5 seconds there before finally letting it go.
5: So he'll head over to first to load the bases for Rivas. And now Rich Thompson will come out. As Mendoza again, a 1-2-3 inning in relief of Sloan. Getting into some trouble, so the Travs will make the call to the bullpen with still nobody out and the bases loaded for Springfield. They're up by four. New pitcher coming in. We'll give him a moment to get warmed up. We'll be back in a moment on Buzz 2.
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5: Tyler Cleveland on in relief. Fabiel Mendoza for the Travelers, and he'll have to work with the bases loaded. Honeyman, Levinson, and Campos, and nobody out. Springfield up 4-0 here on the top of the sixth. Dylan Price, Stephen Davis with you here. Tyler Cleveland, second time that Springfield will see him in this series. He pitched a frame scoreless with a walk and a strikeout in game one of the doubleheader on Wednesday. He's been on a nice run as of late. Two-thirds of a frame scoreless against Northwest Arkansas in his second of three appearances there. And then another scoreless frame to bookend things. And scoreless, so three straight appearances. Really solid work from Tyler Cleveland. But now going to have to work with the bases loaded. Trying to keep the Travs in this ball game. Slow roller over to first, anticipating for a moment. And then going over to first is Pagliarini, just trying to see what was going on, if there was any other play to make. But the run will score nonetheless. And now 5-0 lead for Springfield.
7: Here is number seven.
5: But nonetheless, first down on the board. That's a needed one for Arkansas. Runners do advance, both in scoring position here. First pitch to Harris outside for ball one. As Cleveland hangs the arm, stares down, sets. Now whips it in, tries to get the outer part of the plate, but won't. Now 2-0 advantage for Harris.
4: Tyler was very good on Wednesday, closing out the game one win in a one-run victory. Got his first save of the season. Much different scenario to enter into today.
5: Hit well into right field, but Montes underneath it. The runner tagging and coming back to score for Springfield. Levinson had enough of a read on it, and it was enough far out there to make it a 6-0 advantage for Springfield.
4: Good job by Harris. Just get it in play with that runner at third and less than two out.
5: Two outs on the board, though, as Cleveland just trying to get out of this one for Arkansas. Sails way inside on Tarlow. Get a 1-0 count. So last night it was Springfield blanked, held to three hits through the ball game as Cleveland winds and fires and sent into right center, giving chase underneath it. His Knight had to go a long ways to haul it in, but able to bring it in for out number three. But Springfield able to plate three on a hit, an error. We head to the bottom of the frame. It is a 6-0 advantage for Springfield. Arkansas trying to spark up some offense when we come back on Buzz 2.
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5: Into the bottom of the sixth, Drangelo Sanja continues on for the Springfield Cardinals. Dylan Price, Stephen Davis hanging with you here from DSP on this Saturday evening of Memorial Day weekend. Trav's offense trying to get starting something after Springfield puts three on the board in the top of the frame to extend their advantage to 6-0. Fitzgerald up to bat, and for the first time to face him on the right side, it's Sanja. Called strike one. Sanja, both other at-bats, opting to go from that left side, but this time staying where he's been most comfortable and, well, where he's been really effective. The 0-1, big cut from Hunter, who's now behind 0-2.
4: Interesting move, but later in the appearance, we saw this last year a lot with Girangelo, he would stay right-handed once it got past the early innings. Especially if you're going that deep, just stick with what's working.
5: 0-2, and coming from Sanja, chopper down the first base side. It'll stay fair. Harris will glove it, and that's out number one. So minus 12 pitches thrown on the left side to Hunter. It's 85 pitches, so really 73. But still, been quite the outing pitch-wise. Pretty much in every facet for Sanja. Some action in Springfield's pen. First pitch to Montes, called strike one. still up there in terms of pitches, no matter how you cut it. Been really, really effective. Five strikeouts, four walks, no runs, two hits. This is outside to Montes here. Make it a 1-1 count.
4: And one out shy of his longest start of the season at this point.
5: 1-1 misses, now 2-1. He's not pounding the zone the way we saw with Sloan coming out of the start. He's buried everything, but he's been fooling these guys who, a lot of them know him better than most, that he'll go up against in the Texas League this season. The 2-1 gets in there for strike two.
4: And with some extra cushion now, a six-run lead, he can really try to let it rip and get through this inning.
5: 2-2, Montes, sky high, foul back down towards the third base side, and Einhorn played. It waited forever before bouncing back down, and a fan able to grab it. Sane just sets, fires, and goes low. So count goes full here with one out in the bottom of the six. Payoff pitch from Sanja, got him. Another strikeout from Sanja, and he continues what's been a really impressive start. Marked his sixth K of the evening.
4: He really has not waned at any point tonight in how good he's been.
5: Three strikeouts coming against Montes, two against Cali, who's now up. Sanja's first pitch misses low, ball one. Been so impressive, been in control, the velocities, not really dipping much either, a 97. 1-0, Cali fouls it, grabs a piece of it, and count goes even to one apiece. Kind of at the point where the Travs hoping you work into the bullpen and just get a fresh look. Somebody new to possibly crack through. Just two hits, no runs for Arkansas. Cali fouls back, sky high over the Sweets. And now behind 1-2 in the count. One, two count, two down. Bottom of the six, Springfield up six. 1-2, just misses. Count goes even at two apiece.
4: Good pitch, good discipline from Cali to not chase.
5: Real good eye there. Sanja sets. 2-2, two down. Cut on and miss. Strike three. Sanja K's seven. And if that's the end of his evening, a scoreless, outstanding start. We head to the seventh. Springfield up 6-0. Keep it with us here on Buzz 2.
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5: Yeah. Back at you here from Dickie Stevens Park to take you the rest of the way through the ball game. Here's the voice of the Travs, Stephen Davis.
4: All right, Dylan. Tyler Cleveland staying on for the Travs. He got all three outs last inning, but did allow a couple inherited runners to score. He came on bases loaded, nobody out, and was most importantly throwing strikes. Top of the order here for Springfield. And Cleveland's first is wide for a ball. The former UCA Bear star, former minor league gold glove winner, Tyler Cleveland. Dealing to Noah Mendlinger, two out of three tonight. Pitch in there for a strike, and it's 1-1. Give you the pitching lines on the first two Traveler pitchers tonight. Ryan Sloan pitched better than his line would indicate. Here's the 1-1. It's outside and low. Ball two, 2-1. Sloan threw 64 pitches, 47 strikes, covering the first four innings tonight. Three runs allowed, all earned on six hits. No walks for the 20-year-old and six strikeouts. 2-1. Hit foul down the left side. 2-2 to Mendlinger. Abdiel Mendoza then came on, and after a perfect fifth inning, got in trouble last inning. So his final line reads as such. One inning plus, three runs allowed. Only one was an earned run on one hit, one walk, one hit batter, and one strikeout. Here's the 2-2 to Mendlinger. Sweeping down and in, it's a full count on the Cardinal left-handed batter in their leadoff spot. Night sky's about to be overhead. It's a very deep shade of blue up there right now. Last inning, it was an odd purplish type shade. 3-2 pitch. Swing and a foul out of play. We'll do it again. Almost a little bit disconcerting. Not a color you get for the entire sky very often. It went away, though. Very dark navy up above right now with the lights shining brightly on the green and brown of the field. 3-2. Low ball four. Over the plate but down, and Mendlinger walks to open the Cardinal half of the seventh. And that'll bring up John Gazdar. Gazdar 0 for 3 tonight, couple punch outs included. Submarining right-hander deals to the right-handed hitter. A called strike. Cardinals tonight with 6 runs on 7 hits, no errors. They have left 3 men on base. Travelers, no runs, 2 hits, 1 error, 5 left on. 0-1 off the plate, 1 ball, 1 strike. There is action in the Cardinal bullpen. Looks like Saintcha is done for the night, but what an impressive performance by him this evening. Here's a 1-1 pitch. Ground ball, left side. Cali able to stab it at third. Goes to second for one. On to first, double play. Travs turn two around the horn. 5-4-3. Two out, bases empty as Gazdar hits into a double dip. And that brings in Miguel Ugueto. Ugueto has not been retired tonight. Two singles and then reached on an error last inning. Cleveland deals. Way wide, ball one.
13: Miguel Ugueto.
4: Tyler trying to get a sixth out on his line here. He deals. Just outside, 2 balls, no strikes. Series finale tomorrow night, special Sunday night game. On the holiday weekend, Travs have a couple special Sunday night games this year. Tomorrow and then September 6th. 2-0, that's in for a strike, 2-1. 6:05 start tomorrow night. Fireworks after the ball game. We'll have it for you here on Buzz 2 if you can't make it. 2-1. That's wide, ball 3. Adam Leverett starting for the Travs tomorrow. He's a right-hander, Braden Davis, a lefty scheduled to go for the Cardinals. Three balls, one strike. Cleveland deals. Called strike, bottom of the zone, full count. No ball game Monday. Have a safe Memorial Day. And keep in mind the true meaning of that holiday. The Travs stay at home for six against the Frisco Rough Riders next week, starting Tuesday night. 3-2 pitch. Slash foul. We'll do it again. So 6:05 tomorrow night. Then with the Rough Riders in town, 6:35 first pitches scheduled for Tuesday, Wednesday, and Thursday nights next week. 7:05 Friday, 6:05 Saturday, which is Faith and Family Night with Olympic gold medalist Jordan Weber here. 3-2, bounced foul, third base side. We'll do it again. And then a day game a week from tomorrow, the final day of May. May 31st, 1:35, first pitch for that one to wrap up a two-week homestand, the only two-week homestand of the year for the Travs. They do have a homestand in July that lasts a week and a half. 3-2 pitch, coming home again. Breaking ball, called strike three. Ugueto thought he had ball four. He gets rung up, and the inning is over. Tyler Cleveland tosses a scoreless seventh. Time to stretch for this Saturday night crowd here at Dickey Stevens Park. But their Travelers trail the Cardinals 6-0.
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0: Tribes are down 6-0. They'll come to bat here, bottom of the 7. New Cardinal pitcher into the ball game. It is right-hander Hunter Hayes to the mound for the first time this week and the 11th time this season. He's 3-1, ERA at 5.40. He has worked 16 and two-thirds innings. 20 hits allowed, 10 runs, 10 walks, 10 strikeouts. And before Hayes can deliver a pitch, time is called. Trouts will send up the 6, 7, and 8 hitters in the lineup. Raposo, Arruda, and Ciani. Travelers down 6-0 in the 7th. Hayes ready to deal. Works from a full windup. And his first pitch is in for a strike at 94 miles per hour. Hayes 6-1, 210 out of the University of the Pacific. A 1. That's high and outside. It's a ball and a strike to Raposo. Hayes following Gerangelo Saintia to the mound as Raposo swings and misses at a breaking ball. Strike 2. Saintia outstanding tonight. 6 shutout on 2 hits and 4 walks with 7 strikeouts. 1-2 pitch. Low and away, 2-2. The 6 innings from Saintia tonight mark the first time all season that a Springfield Cardinal starter has pitched 6 innings. It took him until the 43rd game of the year to get a 6-inning start. 2-2. High with a curveball. Full count. Saintia doing it against his former club and a lot of his friends on the opposite side. 3-2 pitch. Swung on and popped up. Shallow left center field. Rivas, the shortstop's out. Arms spread. Now reaches up and makes a two-handed catch. And there's one away. Raposo retired for the first time tonight. He had doubled and been hit previously.
1: Next up, number 4.
0: Here's JT Arruda. JT's 0 for 2. A couple ground balls hit to the shortstop tonight. He'll hit left-handed for the third time in as many trips. JT takes a strike. Tough night so far for the Travs. No runs on 2 hits. They had some early opportunities. Didn't cash them in. Down 6 runs as well. Arruda checks his swing. That pitch in for a strike. And it's nothing and 2 from Hunter Hayes. Hayes working quickly. Winds, fires. High. Ball 1. Crowd tonight. A good one on this Saturday night. They've been lively and into it. Our official attendance number is in. 1-2 pitch. Swung on and missed. Arruda strikes out. 2 gone in the home half of the 7th. Attendance tonight, 4,121. 4-1-2-1. Your official crowd. Two down, bases empty for Sammy Ciani. The pitch fouled away, strike 1. Sammy has bounced into a fielder's choice tonight and walked. Hits in his last 4 games entering tonight. Big breaking ball drops low, 1 ball and 1 strike. Hayes back to it. And this one's low and in. 2 balls and a strike. Ciani gets a dramatic pull shift on the infield. And leans back out of the way of ball 3. It's 3-1. Travs.com to get your tickets for tomorrow night's game or any of the other upcoming home games. 3-1 pitch. Lifted center field, not deep. Ugueto sprinting in, still coming, slides, can't get it. It lands. Ciani's headed for second, and he slides in with a double. We've talked a lot this week about how deep the Cardinal outfield has been playing, and it cost him right there. Ugueto doing everything he could, but with a sliding attempt, still came up short.
2: Rivas got on his horse as well over there from short and gave good chase to it, but Ugueto came in and it just dropped. And to your point, it's by playing that far back, it's the risk you take. We saw Blake Rambusch exploit it last night and hit one out there that Ugueto never had a chance on. This time tried to make a play on it, but it's the price you pay.
0: Well, Ciani with just the third hit of the night for the Travs, and now Bill Knight takes a strike. Bill 0 for 2. Pitch. Checks his swing. It's low. One ball, one strike. Travs.com. You can check out the full promotional schedule as well. Told you. Postgame fireworks tomorrow. You can play baseball bingo during the game. We've got dog days Tuesday and Wednesday here at the ballpark. $3 Thursday with a singles night. This coming Thursday, the 28th. Another fireworks Friday on the 29th. Next pitch is high. Two balls, one strike. Faith and Family Night next Saturday with the pregame moderated Q&A with Jordan Weber at 4:45. She'll meet and greet fans during the game as well. Kids run the bases after next Saturday night's game. 2-1 pitch. Popped up right field. Here comes Honeyman settling under it, and he's got it. That's the inning. Two-out double goes nowhere for the Travs. Ciani is stranded as the Travelers leave their sixth runner on base tonight. We have played seven full innings, and the Travs being shut out trail the Cardinals 6-0.
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0: Cardinals 6, Travs nothing. We start the eighth inning. Stefan Wraith enters from the Arkansas bullpen. Fourth Traveler pitcher to take the hill tonight. Wraith pitching for the first time since the opening game of the series in Wednesday's doubleheader. And his first pitch comes to Ryan Campos, and it's pulled foul on the ground. Strike one. Wraith on for the 13th time this year. He's 1-0 with a 5.87 ERA. 15-1 third innings, 15 strikeouts, 8 walks. Middle third of the Cardinal lineup coming to bat this inning. A one pitch. That is wide. One ball and one strike. The right-hander Wraith on here in the eighth. Stephon has allowed 14 hits this season, 10 runs. He has given up 3 home runs. His pitch called a strike, and he's ahead 1-2 on Campos. Great. Former Washington Husky pitched last year in the Arizona Fall League at the end of the season. He rocks and fires. Swing and a ground ball, first base. Pagliarini's got it with no issues and touches it up himself at first. One out. Well, Wraith takes care of his first batter. Tyler Cleveland went 2 scoreless innings after coming on with the bases loaded. No runs, no hits on Tyler's line. 1 walk, 1 strikeout. Here's Zach Levinson, 0-2 with a walk. The pitch, high for a ball. Cardinals jumped out early and have not looked back. 1 in the first, 2 in the second. And they put up 3 in the sixth inning. 1-0. That's wide. 2 balls and no strikes. Wraith ready again. The pitch. Jam shot, pop up, shallow right. Pagliarini and Rambush in the area. It's Rambush cutting over and calling him off. 4 out, number 2. Wraith off to a good start. Up comes Travis Honeyman. For fire, smoke, or water damage or mold remediation, call Metro Disaster Specialists. Proud supporter of the Arkansas Travelers. Left-handed activity in the Cardinal bullpen. Michael Watson is throwing. Wraith looking for a 1-2-3 top of the eighth. Pitch high for a ball. It's a windless night on the north bank of the Arkansas River. Pitch called a strike, 1-1.
2: Perfect night for fireworks, all things considered.
0: You prefer windless for fireworks?
2: I feel like everybody would, right? Too much wind, sparks can go.
0: Swing and a pop foul, out of play, first base side. Is that from a song? Is that a line in a song?
2: It might be, but sounds it wasn't like intentional.
0: Sounds like it's from a Taylor Swift song. Too much wind, sparks can go.
2: I'll add, it's also a perfect time to get on the Ferris wheel. I only know this because I had to sadly go on the other day when it was windy, and I was moving and shaking up there.
0: Yeah, I would think, if you're queasy at all.
2: Terrified of heights.
0: 1-2 pitch, low, 2-2. Stick to when it's not windy.
2: I didn't really have a choice.
0: You know, I prefer a little breeze because generally you're going to shoot fireworks when it's hot outside. So maybe that's what I'm thinking. You need a little breeze because it's hot.
2: Okay.
0: But you don't want the wind blowing towards you with the fireworks, right?
2: Yes.
0: Okay. 2-2 pitch. Lined into left field and down for a hit. And it kicks past Ciani to the fence. Honeyman pulls in at second. It's a single and an error on the Traveler left fielder, Sammy Ciani, who was there and had it bounce past him.
1: Next up is number 8, Jeremy Rivas.
0: I feel like that could be a game on like a late night TV show. Is this a song lyric or advice from a weatherman?
2: That's fair. There's some, I mean, it's Raining Cats and Dogs could play for both. That's got to be in like 3 different 80s songs.
0: Oh, probably. Jeremy Rivas hits with 2 down. Honeyman out there at second. And the pitch hit foul down the right side. Strike 1. There's a Taylor Swift song that references sparks flying.
2: Well, but that I know. There's
0: no reference to the wind in it, though, I don't think.
2: I think she has a song literally called, yes, she does, Sparks Fly.
0: Okay. Well, Sing the lyrics. Let's see if there's anything about the wind. I don't think there is. Pitch is wide, 1-1.
2: I just know the words sparks and fly have to be in there somewhere.
0: Well, they don't have to be.
2: It's implied. You'd assume.
0: Generally speaking, song titles usually appear in the song. One. Downstairs, two balls and a strike. Wraith trying to keep the Cardinals off the board here in the eighth. They already lead 6-0. The pitch wide, 3-1. Find anything?
2: It's mostly just about pouring rain and things related
0: researching.
2: To that.
0: So it is about weather.
2: Yes, that it is.
0: Oh, okay. Well, you can't shoot fireworks in the rain.
2: I don't think that's what she's implying sparks fly about.
0: Oh, okay. Well, you were implying that with fireworks.
2: I was.
0: Pop-up foul off of first. Pagliarini makes the catch. And that's the inning. Rivas fouls out. Wraith works around. The two-out hit puts a zero on the board. But after 7.5, the Travs still trail the Cardinals 6-0.
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0: Last of the eight, Travs are down 6-0. Top of the order here for Arkansas, a new Cardinal pitcher. They bring on left-hander Michael Watson. 15th appearance of the year. He's 2-3, ERA 5.68. 19 innings, 32 strikeouts. He's walked 11. Rambush to start it, then three lefties in the lineup after him against the Cardinals southpaw, who pitches strike one.
2: Saw Watson in game one of the doubleheader on Wednesday, allowed three runs in two-thirds of a frame.
0: Travs would not mind a similar outburst here to put a little pressure on the Cardinals. But one pitch, shot foul right side, strike two.
2: Been a tale of 2 months for Watson. 2.61 ERA across eight appearances in April, and then a 9.35 ERA across six appearances here in May.
0: 0-2 to Rambush, who is 0-2 with a walk. And he gets hit. Fastball came powering inside, and Blake couldn't avoid it. A runner on to open the inning. Up comes Charlie Pagliarini. Travs with just three hits tonight. They are 0-8, though, with runners in scoring position. That has made it a frustrating evening. It'd be one thing if you weren't getting opportunities, but they've had some chances to drive in runs. Pagliarini takes ball one wide.
2: Number of walks, a couple hit batsmen as well now. They've had guys on the base pass in every frame but one.
0: This is a team that has been shut out only once all season. Usually they find a way to scratch across at least one in nine innings. 1-0 pitch downstairs. Two balls and no strikes. That lone time the Travs were shut out was in a doubleheader. Second game of a twin bill here at DSP on May 8th. Tulsa Drillers got him. 2-0. Breaking ball, swing and a miss. 2-1. Well, it's kind of floating over the plate for Pagliarini, but he maybe decided just a tick late to go after it. Rambusch not looking to run, down 6 in the 8th. A pitch, Pagliarini shoots it to the left side, caught in the air by the third baseman, throw to first, double play. That sums up the night for the Travs. Rambusch took a hard two or three steps towards second and then thought to himself, oh no, and he gets doubled off. Second time tonight, Pagliarini's lined into a double play.
2: Been on both sides of the ball, the troubles too. We talked about it earlier with Ryan Sloan, a great sniff in the start, but some bad breaks and produced a line that wasn't indicative of the quality of the outing. And then even with the bats, some hard hit balls, just bad results.

0: Field leading 6-0.
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0: Ninth inning, 6-0 Cardinals. Another inning for Stephon Wraith, who put up a zero in the eighth. 8-9-1 hitters coming up for the Cards. Wraith ready and fires. Ball one a little wide to right-hand batting Dakota Harris, who has singled, popped out, and hit a sacrifice fly to score a run. 6-8-0, the Cardinal totals 0-3-2 on the Travs' half of the line. The pitch lined into center field, base hit. Harris is on to open the ninth. Looking for a change of pace from the ballpark, trade the dugout for the dock on Lake Hamilton in Hot Springs. It's where the locals go to soak up the good life. Spend your morning reeling in a big one, your afternoon swimming in the sun, and your evening at one of our premier lakeshore restaurants. You don't even need a car. Just tie up the boat and pull up a chair. 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Grayson Tarlow stands in 0-3. He takes a strike. Wraith ready again. Swing and a foul out of play. 0-2 the count. I told you earlier, Tulsa lost in an afternoon ball game at Wichita today, 5-3. Even if the Travs do not post a big rally in this game, they will still be up a game on the Drillers for first place in the division. 0-2, low and away for a ball. Rest of the league action is not yet completed. Midland being shut out at Corpus Christi at 6-0 in favor of the Hooks in the seventh inning down at Whataburger Field. 1-2 pitch from Wraith. Fouled away. We'll do it again. San Antonio leads at Frisco 5-3 in the sixth. Frisco's got the top scoring offense in the league, but held to just three so far tonight. They'll be here at DSP next week to battle the Travs. Again, a 1-2 pitch from Wraith. Low, 2-2. The other ball game's out in Amarillo tonight. Naturals and Sod Poodles, and they're in a delay. Rain has hit in Amarillo in the fourth inning. Sod Poodles leading 4-2. They're hopeful of resuming, but if not, presumably would finish tomorrow. 2-2 pitch. Bouncing ball to third along the line, a foul ball. Callie fielded it and then tried to make an awkward kind of partial jump, partial turning throw to first, or excuse me, to second, and bounced it about 30 feet away from the bag. Everybody was kind of confused as

0: 20. Fitzgerald with a single has been on in 17 straight games. And Raposo, who takes strike one. Nick now at 15 games in a row that he's played on base. He has doubled and been hit by a pitch tonight. Oh, 1 called a strike, 0-2. Travs down to their last strike tonight. Love looking to close it for the Cardinals. His pitch bouncing in for a ball. Now the 1-2 to Raposo. Fouled back and out of play. Cardinals will be home next week. They'll take on Wichita. They'll play on Monday on Memorial Day. They'll play Monday and Tuesday at home and be off on Wednesday next week. And then play the final four of that series with the wind surge. 1-2 pitch again. Rolled foul, third base side. Raposo stays alive. Cardinals have already played the wind surge once. They're going to play them twice more before the first half expires. Again, a one ball, two strike pitch coming home. Swung on, rolled third base. Mendlinger fields it near the bag. Sets, fires, and fires high, but out at first. And that's the ball game. Boy, Harris reaching way up. Apparently kept his toes on the bag. On a very close play anyway. A couple or three close plays at first base tonight, all going the Cardinals' way. Not really affecting the outcome, but a little more frustration perhaps for the Travs. Cardinals win it 6-0, their first shutout victory of the season. We've got your postgame show next on Buzz 2.
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3: This Travs game is in the books. 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
0: Back here at CHI St. Vincent Field at Dickey Stevens Park, Stephen Davis, Dylan Price with you. Studio producer tonight, Ethan Riggs. Travs shut out for only the second time this season, and for the first time in a nine-inning game, they are blanked. 6-0 the final tonight at the hands of the Cardinals. A lot of times in these games where the starters usually aren't going all that deep, you see the middle innings are where the game's decided, or even sometimes late in the game once the bullpens get involved, but this one was decided fairly early just because of how good Springfield starter Gerangelo Saintia, the former Trav, was. Matchup tonight of the Mariners' first two picks, first and second round selections from the draft 2 years ago in 2024. Saintia, the first rounder, Ryan Sloan starting for the Travs, the second rounder out of high school. Both threw the ball well.

0: Cardinals were able to scratch across some runs, and the Travs, missing some early opportunities, couldn't get a key hit, fell behind, and just never had a chance to recover.
1: It was a tale of two different outcomes for two guys who tossed the ball well, to your point, Sanja. Six innings pitch, no runs, two hits, four walks, seven strikeouts. I believe that was the longest start at this level, longest in his pro career, if I'm not mistaken.
0: A little bit. He had a seven-inning start previously.
1: And it was dominant the entire time. It was in cruise control, particularly at the tail end. I think the most impressive part that we talked about on air and off was that velocity didn't dip. He was in control. And Ryan Sloan was really good, though, too. At points throughout the contest, looked like he had his dominant stuff, and his stuff was there. That wasn't the problem. It was some bad breaks, some pitches that didn't go his way, but also more so some ground balls that either slipped through or were hit in just the wrong spot. He finishes four innings pitch, three runs, six hits, no walks, and six strikeouts. So again, tale of two different stories. And to your point, from the jump, Springfield got out front, and after that, it just felt like there was no answer the Travs could find to their former teammate for a majority of them. And then on the other side of things, it was Springfield's pitchers who followed, who just kind of put things in cruise control. Hayes, Watson, and Love combining for three scoreless, just one hit allowed.
0: Travs went 0 for 8 tonight with runners in scoring position, missed those early chances, and then just couldn't get anything to go their way late to even make a push, and they fall 6-0. We'll check the out-of-town scoreboards next on Buzz 2.
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0: Travs are tripped tonight, 6-0 by the Cardinals. Elsewhere in the Texas League this evening, Tulsa lost at Wichita 5-3. Drillers remain a game back of the Travs for the top spot in the division. Game's going on. Ninth inning, Corpus Christi still shutting out Midland 6-0. San Antonio leads at Frisco 5-3 in the seventh, and they are still waiting out a rain delay. Fourth inning in Amarillo, Sod Poodles out in front of the Naturals 4-2.
1: Extras in Cincinnati, Cards and Reds tied at 6 apiece, heading into the bottom of the 10. Likely no extras coming in Milwaukee, where the Dodgers lead 10-3 and are knocking on the door of more with two on in the top of the ninth. Bottom of the second out in San Diego, scoreless out there. The Padres do have a runner on. Bottom of the first in L.A. with the Angels up 2-0 over Texas. Heading into the bottom of the first in Arizona, scoreless there. Big League Club for Springfield getting a win as well. 8-1, the final in Game 1 from the doubleheader out in Cincinnati. Of course, as I mentioned, the other one still going on in extra innings. Astros and Cubs, 3-0 final. As you hear the fireworks going off. Fireworks going off for Toronto as well. They won 5-2 with 11 hits in the contest at home. 3-0, the Fightins win over the Guardians. 10-3, Giants win over the White Sox. 4-2, the Twins take one over the Sox at Fenway. Actually, another one won last night as well. Miami beats the Mets for the second consecutive night. Nationals beat the Braves. Royals take the former Trav clash at Kauffman. Kolick winning over Kirby. Rays and Yanks postponed. Tigers and Orioles. And, Steven, I know it's not MLB out-of-town scores, but I know there's a lot of Razorbacks fans that may be listening. The softball program heading to the Women's College World Series for the first time in program history.
0: Big news there as they beat Duke today. Run ruled them in five innings. Travs fall here to the Cardinals, 6-0. We'll wrap things up with final totals next on Buzz 2.
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0: Travs fall tonight, 6-0 to the Cardinals, shut out for only the second time this year. Springfield improves to 18-26 with the win. Travs fall to 27-17. Final totals for the Cardinals, 6 runs, 10 hits, no errors, they left 6. Travs, no runs, 3 hits, 2 errors, they left 6 on base. Gerangelo Sanger the winner, he is 3-2 on the year. Ryan Sloan the loser, drops to 0-2. 4,121 saw it. Game time, 2 hours, 34 minutes. Series finale tomorrow night. Special Sunday night holiday weekend ball game. Travs will go for the series win in that one. Right-hander Adam Leverett on the mound, 1-1 with a 5.22 ERA. Lefty Braden Davis for the Cards. He's 0-3 with a 7.18 ERA. 6:05 start. Hope to see you here at the ballpark. Travs.com for tickets. If not, the Visit Hot Springs pregame show hits here on Buzz 2. At 5:50 tomorrow night, 6:05 start as the Travs go for another series win. That'll do it for us tonight. For Ethan Riggs in the studio, for Dylan Price, I'm Stephen Davis. Once again, our final, Cardinals 6, Travs nothing. Have a great rest of your Saturday night and good night from CHI St. Vincent Field at Dickey Stevens Park.
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11: When we executed it, people enjoyed the event. And more importantly, the talent. It's not like the talent aren't excited for events, but the talent felt like they were part of something new. And that was really important. So I got the idea from there. And then I kind of wanted to extend it a little bit more. I'm like, how can we involve the fan base? So that's where the fan vote came from. And then I tried to take it a little bit further and saying that, like, man, if you're a talent and you go out and you actually tear the house down, but you're this close to winning and maybe you came up short, you still have the opportunity to be in the running to see if you won the fan vote enough to be crowned champion.
12: I love it, man. And there's so many projects coming up for you.
11: It's busy this time of year.
12: Dude, it's so great. I mean, Netflix's little brother, Michelle Monahan and Eric Andre, both have appeared on this program. Actually, Eric's going to be on the show on the 9th of June. That's coming out June 26th. On Netflix, Coyote versus Acme in theaters, August 28th. I think that needs no explanation what that's going to be about. The Apple original film Matchbox coming up, the movie, in October 9th. But you are here today to talk about something called DB. What is that, Johnson?
11: So it's the real condition is Demodex blepharitis, abbreviated as DB. And I guess easily communicated as eye mites. And Demodex blepharitis is when you kind of get overrun by eye mites. And I had this happen. And basically, it's when your eyes get itchy, they get red, and you get like crusties when you wake up, especially I did. My vision is going, I like you have a set of readers, and I always have them handy. Wow, the phone looks so much better with that, but I'll take them off. And my vision was going, but I had these ancillary symptoms, and I just pawned it off to old age. All right, vision's the first thing to go. This is kind of my life now, but I read a ton. I'm on camera a lot, and when you're on camera with these like bloodshot eyes, and you're always itching your eyes, and you have crusties and stuff, it just wasn't any good. I finally went to an eye doctor because I stopped being able to see driving at night, and like I was reading pages three times over. So I knew my sight was going, and he sure enough said, "Yeah, we're just going to get you low prescription readers, and also you have Demodex blepharitis." I'm like, say what? And it's pretty much when you get overrun by eye mites. And thank goodness, I'm very grateful for the partnerships I have, and this partnership with Tarsus is no different, because Tarsus has the only FDA-approved treatment for DB. And before, they had to do all this stuff, like throw salt water in your eyes, take your eyelashes out one by one. This is just a simple eye drop. And for me, 6 weeks twice a day, my symptoms were greatly reduced. So I went in basically thinking that, I just needed a pair of readers. But because I self-diagnosed, it was so late to the party, man, was I happy to know that there was treatment. And I'm very proud of the partnership with Tarsus, because we're spreading the word to try to get people out there like me. There's 25 million people that suffer with DB, and this is truly a way to get some real relief for the symptoms.
12: XDEMVY.com for more information on this.
11: Look at you, man. You are a pro.
12: Come on.
11: You're doing my job over there.
12: No, you know what? Again, it's tag team.
11: I appreciate
12: you. Just tag me in. I tagged you in.
11: No, I really do appreciate it. Thank you so much.
12: Come on. No, it's something I did not know, to be honest with you, existed before you and I just started talking. And
11: I value the partnerships that I have a lot. And this is no different than, I had a partnership a while back as an advocate for sunscreen. And I was an unlikely candidate until they found out, I've had four or five spots removed that are cancerous because I was an idiot and didn't use sunscreen. I'm very open about the fact that I've had a hair transplant. And this is just another line of a condition that I've had that I was like, man, I'm never getting rid of this. And then you find a solve. And you're like, I think more people should know about this. Mm-hmm. And right along the same time as that happens, the company who produces the solve was like, we need a reliable voice to help grow the reach of our brand. So again, this is serendipitous for me, and it's something I believe in because I've suffered from it, and I suffer from it no longer.
12: John Cena here on the Rich Eisen Show. All right, I would like to jump into a couple of films of yours, sir. I mentioned LeBron before. Were you on the set at all? I know you were in any scenes with him in Trainwreck. No kidding.
11: Two shifts, man. I wasn't lucky enough. I wish I had been.
12: Because, I just remember seeing that movie in the theater, and I'm like, okay, I love Amy Schumer. Good Lord, who doesn't? But the two funniest people in the, and Bill Hader, my gosh, two funniest people in the movie were LeBron and John Cena.
11: Train was loaded. They were loaded.
12: I know.
11: All out of that one. That was a very funny movie. I was very grateful to be put around a lot of funny folks and allowed to just kind of take some risks again.
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1: I'm Marty Hausberger. NHL Game 2 Eastern Conference Finals. Carolina gets two goals from Nikolaj Ehlers. The game winner in overtime as the Hurricanes beat Montreal 3-2. Carolina evens the series at 1. Both Canadiens' goals came off the stick of Josh Anderson. The Knicks lead the Cavs in Game 3 of the Eastern Conference Finals in the NBA, already up 2-0. Right now on ESPN Radio, New York is up 110-96. They're pushing the pace while getting back on defense, leading 17-4 in fast break points. Again, 110-96 Knicks with just under 5 minutes to go. Baseball, Minnesota doubled up the Red Sox.
2: And he swings and rolls it back up the middle, and it's deflected off of Bayo's glove, and the Twins are going to score their fourth run. Oh, sometimes you need a little break. It was a ground ball back up the middle. Bayo was in his follow-through. It hit the back of his glove and deflected away from a charging Kiner Falefa, and it's 4-1 Minnesota.
1: 4-2, the final on the Treasure Island Baseball Network. Trevor Larnach matched his career high with 4 hits. Jake Irvin held the Braves hitless over 5 innings before leaving with an injury. The Nationals defeated Atlanta 2-0 on a combined 1-hitter. College softball, Arkansas advances.
3: Popped up. McDowell chasing it. Super regional bridesmaids no more. Arkansas is headed to the Women's College World Series for the first time in school history.
1: Razorbacks beat Duke 10-2 on ESPN2. Nebraska's in the World Series 2 by way of a victory over Oklahoma State.
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1: If I pay $100,000 for a seat,
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1: Double full service. And tuck me in at night to bring my behind back home.
2: And I better be happy.
1: I don't care if I'm happy. Just make sure it gets on him. The happiness thing could be another conversation. So because of that,
3: you need to be happy.
1: You're right. You need the happy. Never mind. Right. You need that Freddie Harris Alexa committee to provide the happy for you. Brought to you by SoFi. Get your money right. So in honor of all of that, and Victor Wembanyama, who or what would you pay good money to see in person? We always have interesting selection committees. This may take the cake. Poor Christine Leese, our sports anchor goddess, will have a lot of hands being the tiebreaker. So,
0: number one.
1: Who's number one on your list, HD?
2: I'm going with Victor Wembanyama. He's someone, because he's so great at a very, very young age in his third season, we just witnessed something last night, Freddie. 41 points, 24 rebounds in a Western Conference final, game one, on the road in Oklahoma City with a hostile environment, normally crumbles a lot of people.
1: Mm-hmm.
2: No, he didn't budge one bit. But because he is an international player, the mindset that he has, he's always laser focused. He, number one, wants to make sure that his body is up to par so he can withstand an entire season. It's not just about the physical with Victor Wembanyama. It's also about the mental and the way he approaches the game. I wouldn't mind spending my hard-earned money to go watch him play a basketball game.
1: Okay, E-Dawg, who's number one on your list, who or what would you pay good money to see in person?
3: Can I actually make a request here? Can I go last?
1: Okay,
3: that's fine. Wemby's a great one. Okay, but it's just that's not where my thought process all right, was at the moment. So I just want to let Shannon and
1: okay, well, we'll flip
3: you,
1: it.
3: Freddie.
1: I'll go in your place.
3: Okay.
1: You go in my place.
3: Yeah, because
1: we'll do that.
3: Harry said Wemby, and you know my whole thought process went.
1: All right. So for me, it'd be Beyonce at the Sphere in Las Vegas.
2: Ooh.
1: I'd pay great money to see Beyonce in all her Beyonce glory at the Sphere in Las Vegas, which would be wall-to-wall eye candy of Beyonce. 100, 200, 300 for your boy Big Freddie. So that's number one Shannon Penn on my list. That's the person I would pay good money to see in person.
2: $6,900. No matter what the price is.
1: Whatever the price is, Beyonce's worth it. So, Shannon, I got Beyonce for me. You got Wemby for HD, who's number one on your list.
4: Yeah. As someone who's paid good money for his daughter to see Beyonce on more than one occasion, that is a very good list. It's a very good choice. It's going to make my list just at number one. So, obviously, number one, I got to go with Wemby. I got to go with the choice here. Like, to be able to see somebody, like, it's the closest thing I've seen older people reference seeing Wilt Chamberlain or seeing a young Lou Alcindor, like have that kind of impact on the game at both ends of the court. So for me, it'd be Victor Wembanyama.
1: Okay. E-Dawg, since we're flipping spots, I'm going second last. So who's number one in your list?
3: Freddie, I got to have your back here. Look, I understand where we're going with this now. So I thought a little bit differently. So my number one was going to be something different, but because you took my spot and you really took me out of a jam.
1: Good loyalty.
3: And Beyonce, you know, I'd pay $6,900.
1: There we go.
2: That's my boy.
1: It didn't even go past one for Christine Leese, our sports and anchor goddess, to get involved. So, Christine, number one on our list, who or what we would pay good money to see in person. HD and Shannon, they say Victor Wembanyama, the Spurs. Me and E-Dawg, we said Beyonce. So, Miss Christine Leese, you break the tie.
5: Ooh, it's a hard one. I think I got to go with Wemby, though.
1: I can't disagree with that.
2: I agree.
1: He is that star.
3: Oui, oui.
1: That star among stars. Okay. No sacre blue here involving Victor Wembanyama, who is number one.
0: Number two.
1: I'm sticking with Beyonce. That's a number two. I'm going right there with Beyonce. So that's number two, Shannon, for me, who I pay good money to see in person.
4: Like, as I mentioned, my daughter has seen Beyonce on four different tours now.
1: So Four different tours?
4: Four different Beyonce tours, yeah.
1: How much blood do you have to sell?
4: Exactly, exactly. It's a lot of, yes. Yes. Yeah, Cowboy Carter, the other one in silver, a couple of others.
1: So Ayo, indeed.
4: She's seen Beyonce four times, yes. Yeah, so I've paid a lot of money for her. But I wouldn't be opposed to seeing Beyonce. So for me, I'm going number two. I'll go Beyonce as well. Seeing Beyonce in concert.
1: All right, HD, we got those two for Beyonce. What about you?
2: All right, I'm going to cheat the game a little bit because I've already seen Beyonce.
1: All right.
2: But Beyonce is the last person I actually paid concert tickets to go watch. I paid for the tickets. And that was in Las Vegas. And that was before I was a Beyonce fan, and I instantly became a Beyonce fan. So I would recommend it. That was the first concert that my daughter went to, Shannon, last year here at Mercedes-Benz Stadium. She was phenomenal. I know that's something my daughter would never, ever forget. But Beyonce is high on my list. From production, entertainment, the vocals, the dancing, the costumes, everything that you can think about when it comes to a Beyonce show, it's going to be 20 out of a 10 every single time. So I'm going Beyonce.
1: So is it a clean sweep, E-Dog?
3: Yeah, we can make it a clean sweep. I just actually got tickets to Kid Cudi in Hartford in a couple of weeks. Ooh, just secured my tickets today.
4: Same thing, huh? Kid Cudi and Beyonce, same thing, huh?
3: No, I didn't.
1: Wait a minute.
2: I'm just trying to figure out, like, what's the relevance of Kid Cudi when you just said Beyonce's number two?
3: Those two artists are day and night. To go to.
4: Come on, those are day and night.
2: Oh, I like what you did there.
3: That was pretty good.
2: I'm in the pursuit of happiness, too.
1: Well done by all three of you.
3: The soundtrack to my life,
1: That'll be fine. That'll be fine, all three of you. So we got Beyonce, that's number two on our list of who or what we would pay good money to see in person.
0: Number three.
1: Shannon Penn, lead it off. Who's number three in your list?
4: All right. Wow. I got a lot of sports up here, but I'm going to stick with sports as well. Shohei Ohtani. But I got to go. Okay. I want to go see Shohei Ohtani while he's pitching so I can see him pitch and hit in the same game. Ooh. To be able to experience that and what he had. Like, we talk so highly about Wemby, as we should, but think of the things that Ohtani's already done with World Series championships and MVPs already. Like, we talk about just the alien that is Wemby. We've seen some of that in baseball with Shohei. So Shohei's number three on my list.
1: Good list right there. E-Dog, who's number three on your list?
3: All right, so you know how I started off? I was a little bit confused or just so... Look, I thought the list, I got a little confused on the list, right? So who or what would you pay good money to see in person, right? Like, I saw the who, that's fine, or the what.
1: Okay.
3: Oh, so Lord. I thought it was an easy list. I thought it was, you know, the seven wonders of the world. So I just looked that up. So I went with Pyramids of Giza.
1: Look at you. Old school.
3: Go to Pyramids of Giza.
1: Old school when it comes to E-Dog.
2: I like that, though.
1: So do I. Really do. Absolutely.
3: And you know, the alien documents came out recently. So
1: from Area 51 and all
3: that. I don't know if there's
1: stuff?
3: Anything in there about the pyramids, but I'm one of those conspiracy theorists, I guess, of...
4: Okay.
3: They're weird, right? The pyramids. So I want to see them in person and see for myself, could man have made this?
1: Okay. Sounds good. HD, who's number three on your list?
2: All right, so before I give my number three, I would tell you something I already was able to do and pay for.
1: What's that?
2: Going to Jerusalem and to the Holy City.
1: Really?
2: That is something that was very, very eye-opening for me.
1: Mm-hmm.
2: And to be able to walk the same path that Jesus once walked was just, it really was breathtaking.
1: Nice.
2: Took a lot of pictures. But my number three... I'm gonna link it towards my son as well too. Shohei Ohtani is his favorite baseball player. Okay. He is a 1,000% Braves fan, but anything about the Dodgers has to be Ohtani. And he recently watched the Braves and Dodgers games, and every time Ohtani was up to bat, he was like, "Daddy, Tani up." So he loves Shohei Ohtani. So I wouldn't mind paying to go see Shohei play.
1: Okay, I'm gonna side with Eric here a little bit from Historic just to make it fun, because when you said Pyramids of Giza, how many times we've seen something like that and you may think you never get there, and then when somebody actually goes and then they relay that experience. So I'm going to go on the history side and force Christine Lisi, our sports and anchor goddess, to break a tie between two foreign powers, Shohei Ohtani on the sports side and the Pyramids of Giza from the history side. So we get two for the pyramids from me and E-Dog, two for Shohei Ohtani, Christine Lisi, from H. Douglas and Shannon Penn. So Miss Christine Lisi, break the tie. Real quick, sorry about your Sabres, by the way.
5: Thank you.
1: I mean, I gave Christine Lisi a big hug today. She really needed it after her team lost in overtime to the Montreal Canadiens. So shout out to Christine Lisi playing injured today after what happened to a Buffalo Sabres losing to the Canadiens in overtime in Game 7 last night?
5: I just have to say one thing. I wasn't sure how it would be for me.
1: Right.
5: And I woke up about 5 times overnight.
1: Oh, boy.
5: And each time, all I'm seeing is Mr. Newhook scoring that goal.
1: Yeah.
5: And
1: oh.
5: it's like the same thing that happens for the Bills on the same... And for like both of my teams to lose... The seasons end in overtime 5 months apart.
1: Right.
5: Kind of a lot.
1: Yeah, that is a lot. Definitely. Kind of a lot.
5: Kind of a lot. But my husband always comes in with like, well, you know, would you rather be where you are or would you rather be a fan of, and he named a bunch of teams. And
1: yeah,
5: stuff.
1: But
5: he doesn't try to make me feel better.
2: But that's a great
5: better.
2: Husband, though.
5: Yeah,
2: it's a great husband.
1: It's a fantastic
5: husband. Maybe not at that
1: husband.
5: Moment, but he does, yes, yeah. He does try. He is a good husband.
1: It still doesn't ease the sting, but he is a great husband, like HD said, no doubt.
5: He is. I'm sorry for that little interruption.
1: No okay. problem.
5: I have to go with Shohei.
1: Okay.
5: Just because of, like, to be able to see somebody do both.
1: Right.
5: Mm-hmm. And it, as good as he is at everything.
3: I saw Shohei. Did not have to pay good money. He was playing for the Angels. It was like $9 to get in.
5: $9?
1: They should have paid you.
2: Yeah,
1: literally. For the Angels?
3: Well, now he's paying for the Dodgers, so it'd be a little bit more expensive.
1: You should pay to him and see him at the Dodgers.
3: He hit a home run that game, actually. Him and Trout.
1: Yeah, and Cricket's clapped.
2: I mean, you probably could have seen him last year, E.
1: Exactly.
3: I clapped from the right
2: Yankees
3: field bar.
1: You did?
3: There's a nice little right field bar out there.
1: Nice. Somehow you and the bar and baseball going together didn't see that
3: you gotta
1: coming.
3: You got to explore all of the park.
2: I mean, you had the chance last year.
3: Every
2: I mean,
3: nook and cranny.
2: Blue Jays took it.
1: Wow. So we got Shohei Ohtani, number 3 in the list of Freddie and Harry Selection Committee with me, Freddie Coleman, Harry Douglas, E-Dog, Eric Hammond, and Shannon Penn on Freddie and Harry and ESPN Radio, the ESPN app, and ESPN Plus.
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1: Who or what would you pay good money to see in person? Right now, Victor Wembanyama is number one. Beyonce's number two. Shohei Ohtani is number three. That means we're up to
0: number four.
1: All right, E-Dawg is number four on your list.
2: All right, so for me, I'd pay good money to go see the Aurora Borealis. Aurora Borealis.
1: Nice.
2: Aurora Borealis.
1: Look at you.
2: How about that? Three times
1: Eric
2: in a row.
1: Wants to see the world.
2: I want to see the
1: you're
2: world,
1: like,
2: man.
1: You're like Larry Crown.
2: If I'm spending my money, I'm spending money on things that I can't just turn on the television and be like, hey, that was great.
1: Only thing missing is, only thing missing is Julia Roberts going to the whole world side with you, Larry Crown.
2: Hey.
3: I like it.
2: What's her name? Julia Roberts' character's name was in that.
1: But Mercedes.
2: Larry Crown needs a Mercedes.
1: Mercedes. So. Yeah,
2: come on.
1: If Mercedes, Julia Roberts, you're in good standing. HD, who's number four on your list?
3: I am going with, you know what, E, there's a little song. Could you hit it for me, please?
4: Outstanding.
1: Girl, you knocked me out.
3: Girl, you knocked me out.
1: Okay. All right.
3: I am going with Charlie Wilson and then also the Gap Band. So I always wanted to see Charlie Wilson by himself.
1: Okay.
3: But if, you know, the Gap Band wanted to join him, I wouldn't mind seeing that as well.
1: Okay. So I like that. That's number four on your list. Number four on my list, Knicks winning a world championship. I'd pay good money for that. Maybe not $100,000. But I might pay close to that. They have not won an NBA championship in 53 years, since 1973. Yes, I believe it was like the earth wasn't flat. The moon wasn't made of cheese. They actually did do that. It's been 53 years. I would pay damn good money to see that, hopefully this year, for the New York Knicks to win an NBA championship. So that's number four on my list, Shannon.
5: All right, I had the Knicks somewhere on my list here, but since you mentioned it, I'm going to double down on that. But not just the Knicks championship. I would pay good money to be at a Knicks championship parade and being on one of those floats. I've said this since I was a kid. Look, I'm getting on a float. If the Knicks ever won a championship in my lifetime, I'm getting on a float.
1: Like,
5: I know
1: something.
5: There's millions of people in New York. There's going to be millions of people out there if there was ever a ticket tape parade for a New York Knicks championship. Look, as Denzel Washington said, I'm leaving
1: here with something.
5: I'm going to that parade. I'm going to be on the float. So I got Knicks championship parade for my number four.
1: All right, HD, what's number four on your list? We got two for the Knicks. And although Eric's inspired choice, Aurora Borealis. I'll kind of like that one.
3: I chose Charlie Wilson.
1: Oh, you chose Charlie Wilson?
3: And Gap Band.
1: So the Knicks automatically win. Just like they beat Atlanta in the series, we beat Charlie Wilson here for number four on things or people he would say and pay good money to see in person. That means we're up to
0: number five.
1: So I get a chance to lead off on this one. Center court at Wimbledon. I'm a tennis nut, tennis fan. That's hallowed ground. I know that Carlos Alcaraz is not going to play, being out with a wrist injury. You could have two scrubs there play at center court at Wimbledon, and I wouldn't care. After seeing it on TV for so, so many years, that would be hallowed ground for me. So I got center court Wimbledon in England at the All London Tennis Club. That's number five on my list, Shannon Penn.
5: All right, I want to credit our very own Eric Hammond for coming up with tremendous selections today. Like very worldly, very international.
3: Like very thought out.
5: Very
3: too.
5: Thought
1: Completely.
5: Out. So along those same lines, I had an international event as well.
1: All right.
5: I want to go to Carnival in Rio de Janeiro.
3: Oh,
5: I want to go to Carnival.
3: Wow. Oh, I almost came out my shirt.
5: And if you was at Carnival, you would. Like, I got to experience it. From the floats, from the dancing, from the music, the excitement, the life, the celebrations of life and culture.
1: Sure.
5: And so many things that you would be able to experience see and feel and in some cases smell. Like, the whole event, the whole vibe. Mm-hmm. Initially, I was thinking Mardi Gras. No. I want Carnival in Rio de Janeiro as my number five.
1: That's great. There's no way in hell you mean it's going to let you go, but go right ahead with your band.
3: Oh,
1: as far as that goes, HD, what's number five on your list? We should have two for Rio, man. Based on that, but I got center court for me. We got Rio for Shannon. So HD, what's number? Well, we got to send you for last. You're gonna need to compose yourself. E-Dawg, what's number five on your list?
2: Sorry, I'm just enjoying.
1: Me too.
2: Number five on my list. I'm going to go to the Serengeti. We're going to go to Serengeti National Park.
1: My wife's cousin went last year. It changed her life. Completely changed her
2: just
1: life.
2: Like, it's like a real-life documentary.
1: It really is.
2: You know, you get to...
1: Yeah.
2: Man.
1: Yeah, that's
2: there's going to be a lot of that going on, too. A lot of waving. keep yourself cool in the hot.
1: Do not be
2: Serengeti.
1: Do not be a gazelle to the cheetah.
2: Hippos.
1: Do not be a gazelle to the cheetah.
2: I'm more scared of hippos, to be honest.
1: I'm scared of anything out there in Serengeti.
2: Hippos are deadly, man.
3: What was your choice, E?
1: The Serengeti.
2: Serengeti.
1: Serengeti Safari in Africa. Yes.
3: Okay.
1: Last but not least, HD was number 5 on your list.
3: Oh, Lord.
1: I know where you're going.
3: We going to Carnival. Me and Shannon.
1: I know where you're going.
3: Me and Shannon going to Carnival, man. We paying that money. I'm sorry. We are paying that money. We going to be out there dancing, having us a good time. I'm going to be drinking my RK Zero Proof. Having me a hell of a time, too.
1: Oh, my goodness. Like, that was a surprise there. So we got Carnival in Rio, that is number 5.
3: Well, hold on. I am not done.
1: Oh, yeah?
3: As a matter of fact, I'm going to put my 5-hour energy in my RK Zero Proof.
1: Oh, my God.
3: Oh, Lord. We're going to have us a time. A time will be had. Ain't that right, Shannon?
5: What he said.
1: Both of your hearts going to be beating 200 beats an hour going there to Rio, as far as that goes. So Rio Carnival in Rio de Janeiro, that is number 5. Last but not least,
0: number 6.
1: All right, Shannon Penn, lead it off. What's number 6?
5: You know, it's interesting. Just looking at this list, we had no American football up here, because I was thinking football, soccer, maybe World Cup. We had no American football up here.
1: Okay.
5: So I was going with that, but then I thought about for my number 6, what I would pay good money, I would pay good money to go see LeBron James' last game. Like, to be their experience, because I never got to see Michael Jordan play in person.
1: Okay.
5: I've seen LeBron play 3 times, I believe. Times in person. But to be there and experience his last game in person will be tremendous. I mean, think about it. He's been part of our sports lexicon here for over 2 decades now. So, absolutely, LeBron
3: James' last
5: game.
3: Who's your GOAT, Shannon?
5: It's Michael Jordan. You know how many times I cried after he beat the Knicks in the playoffs?
1: Yeah.
5: You got the nerve to ask me who my GOAT is?
1: Exactly. Well, when that happens in 2032, get your tickets now involving LeBron James and his last game. HD, what's number 6 on your list?
3: I'm going with a safari. I would pay money to go on a safari as well.
1: Okay.
3: I'm with you, E.
1: Yeah, that safari thing, man. My favorite animal is a cheetah.
2: Well, I have to come in here and give my number 6.
1: Go ahead, give your number 6.
2: And, you know, look.
1: Uh-huh.
2: Carnival de Rio de Janeiro, I'm glad it made the list.
1: Mm-hmm. You and every, you and every other red-blooded American male listening to this show.
2: Right after that, great time in Rio de Janeiro.
1: Mm-hmm.
2: But then right after that, head over to Christ the Redeemer statue. That's my number 6.
1: Need to go to Christ the Redeemer statue for all the sins in Rio.
2: One of the 7 wonders of the world.
3: You know what you should have done? You should have just said the 7 wonders of the world as one thing.
2: As just one, it encapsulates it all?
1: Yeah. Yeah, you should probably do that. Mm.
3: Is it? Hold on. Probably. Is it 7 now, or is it?
1: It's always been 7.
2: I think it varies like throughout history.
3: Yeah, I think the number
2: like,
3: changes.
1: Yeah, but let's keep it at 7. It's been 7 for this long for centuries.
5: All right, Future Selection 7. Committee, the 7 wonders of the world. Future Selection Committee.
1: Oh, God.
2: What are the actual 7 wonders?
1: God, that'll take us everywhere.
2: Freddie and Harry picked the 7 wonders of the world.
1: And I guarantee they were probably the original 7 wonders
3: Magic
1: of the
3: City
1: world.
3: Magic City going to be one. I'll tell you that right now.
1: I'm with you. Safari. I'm with you guys. I've known a couple of people that have done that Serengeti and everything. My cousin Nell, my wife's cousin Nell, she actually had like an electric fence between her and hyenas when she went to Africa. That was the only thing separating her from Mufasa and Whoopi Goldberg doing hyenas. Exactly. But Safari is number 6. There's no doubt about that. So those are our top 6 things, part of our selection committee. Who or what would we pay good money to see in person? Victor Wembanyama, the French Eiffel Tower, he's number 1. Beyonce, because she's Beyonce at number 2. Shohei Ohtani, the Dodgers, especially pitching. This way you can see him pitch and hit in the same game. That's number 3. A Knicks championship parade that I hope will happen in 2026. That's at number 4. Le Carnaval in Rio de Janeiro.
3: Lord,
1: that's 95.
3: Mercy.
1: We got the Lord have mercy and Harry Douglas. And 6, African Safari. What or who would you pay good money to see in person? 888-ESPN, 888-72.
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1: I'm Marty Hausberger. Game 3 NBA Eastern Conference Finals belongs to the Knicks. They beat the Cavaliers in Cleveland 121-108 tonight to take a commanding 3-0 lead in the series. New York has never been up 3-0 in the Conference Finals, and it's the Knicks' 10th straight playoff win, longest in franchise history.
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1: I'm Marty Hausberger. Game 3 of the NBA Eastern Conference Finals belongs to the Knicks. They beat the Cavaliers in Cleveland 121-108 to take a commanding 3-0 lead in the series. New York has never been up 3-0 in the Conference Finals, and it's the Knicks' 10th straight playoff win, longest in franchise history. NHL Game 2 Eastern Conference Finals. The Hurricanes and Canadiens go to overtime.
5: Now the Canes pushing it back up again. Here's a chance. It's over! Game over!
1: .99 The Fan on the call. Ehlers, two goals for the Canes. Josh Anderson also netted two for Montreal. Baseball, the Phillies get back on the winning track.
6: The pitch. And that ball is hit back up the middle for a base hit. Harper will score. Bomby around round third. He will score. And it's an RBI single for Bryson Stott, and the Phillies lead it 2-0.
1: A call on Sports Radio 94 WIP. Philadelphia beats the Guardians 3-0. Zach Wheeler goes to 4-0 on the season with six innings of two-hit ball. The Phillies had lost three straight while Cleveland had won seven in a row. The Dodgers pounded the Brewers 11-3. Teoscar Hernandez goes 3-for-4 with six RBIs. Jake Irvin pitched five hitless innings for his first win in nearly 2 months. Irvin combined with two relievers on a one-hitter carry the Nationals to a 2-0 win over the first-place Atlanta Braves.
7: Hey, Rich Eisen here. 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
1: I've got Whoopi Goldberg here on the Rich Eisen Show, and our radio audience just rejoined our broadcast. 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You just mentioned tennis. I imagine if you had Venus Serena on your show.
2: Yeah.
1: Because I remember when I first started doing SportsCenter in the 90s and the early aughts with Stuart Scott, who I know you crossed paths with quite a bit back in the day. Which may be the last time I saw you.
2: Might be.
1: But I remember Serena, when she started, it was like, well, here comes the sister.
2: Yeah.
1: Can she be any as good as Venus? And it's like, yeah.
2: You know, I think people had a very interesting feeling about them because they couldn't believe what they were seeing with the two of them.
1: Mm-hmm.
2: They couldn't believe two sisters could be playing the way that they did. But, you know, you think about all the, for me, the black women who played tennis, the ones we never heard about, and the ones we did hear about that we don't talk about now, like Althea Gibson.
1: Mm-hmm.
2: You know, that we don't talk about her. She was extraordinary. I mean, when you think about the women who were out there doing these things, it, you know, they were, at the time for us, they were one-offs. Now,
1: we
2: know where the women are. We know what they're playing. But when I was a kid, they were really one-offs, you know, and to see women playing tennis, I know it seems dopey, but Billie Jean was all I knew.
1: Yeah.
2: You know, really. I mean, you saw the people that she played, but you remembered Billie Jean.
1: Well, I mean, she created basically women's tennis
2: the way
1: we currently know today.
2: Yeah.
1: And is such a major a titan when it comes to sports. So let's talk about the All Women's Sport Network that you co-founded.
2: Yeah.
1: Why did you feel the need to get something started like
2: that? Because I talked about this with whoever was in charge many years ago.
1: Uh-huh.
2: At ESPN and said, why? I would like to see this happen. I have some ideas. And they were like, okay.
1: Yeah.
2: Yeah, good. Okay, well, thank you. And they would say, people would say things to me at all the networks. They would say things like, oh, well, you know, nobody wants to see women's sports. But I did. Mm-hmm. And I knew if I wanted to see it, maybe other people did too. And then I started traveling in the world and I wanted to see what other people were doing. And so our network is the All Women's Sports Network, and it covers women's sports throughout the world, whatever sport they're playing. And, you know, we've got the wrestlers, we've got the tennis players, we've got the hockey players, we've got the roller derby queens. We've got as many sports as you can name, and some that you've never heard of.
1: Mm-hmm.
2: Because for lots of women around the world, this is their way that they can be in a group of women doing stuff and not get any hassle. These are ways of women coming forward and putting themselves forward to do different stuff. And because I always knew, you know, in the old days, you know, you used to be able to, you had to own an NBA team in order to be part of a WNBA team.
1: Mm-hmm.
2: I never owned an NBA team. I knew people that owned, but they weren't looking for me to come in and be part of it.
1: Right.
2: Now, you know, you see what's happening with the WNBA, and I'm so proud of them because they didn't stop. They didn't stop fighting, and I know it sounds like we, as women, are kvetching a lot about what we're not getting, but when you see these women play,
1: mm-hmm.
2: they are worth their weight in gold. They are doing the work that their male counterparts are doing. And they're doing that in all of the sports. There's not a sport that's being played that isn't being played equally well by women, except people aren't used to seeing women do. They're not used to seeing women play football. I love the female football league. I love it.
1: Mm-hmm.
2: I wish I could play. I wish I could run.
1: Right.
2: You know, but I can't.
1: Right.
2: You know, but there are so many things so I wanted to see it. And suddenly, about a year and a half ago, someone said, "Oh, I'll help you do that." And I said, really? Mm-hmm. It's only been 18 years I've been trying to get this done. He said, no, we'll do it. So we got with a group called the Jungo Network, and they've put us on around the world. You can find us in lots of different places. I think we probably sent you all the information to put out there. Mm-hmm. But it's kind of groovy.
1: Yeah, they delivers live coverage, original programming from some of the world's most prestigious sports organizations, FIBA, WNBL, UEFA, Athletes Unlimited, the global TV network that you're talking about right now. And then you just mentioned the WNBA, which is having the draft tonight.
2: Yeah.
1: I mean, that everything you just talked about how they need better pay, need better a better arrangement. That's what they were talking about, their collective bargaining agreement.
2: Yeah.
1: You know, like they went to the mat.
2: And a little more respect,
1: right.
2: You know, because it's not like they're sucking lollipops out there. These girls are kicking butt.
1: Yeah.
2: They are not fooling around. You know, they play like I remember

0: Oh, I know.
1: We're covering it all.
0: I know. I was telling you about the show Women Sports Now.
1: Right.
0: This show, along with Hello Sunshine and Firefly and Apex and. There's so many different other people coming together for an hour long show that we've got going on ESPN Plus and ESPN.
1: I'm saying to you, we should all be doing this together.
0: Okay.
1: Because our point is, you know, women are doing amazing things in sports, and we should all be covering everything. And to be in bed with the preeminent sports network and take y'all, I mean, y'all are worldwide, but to take y'all through the world as we go through would be wonderful. I know that's the wrong thing. I'm not supposed to be saying stuff like that. Well, because you're not supposed to say, hey, listen, let's get in this bed together. Let's make this bed bigger. I'm not supposed to say things like that. But if I don't, no one will know that I want to be in bed with them. I don't know if that sounds as right as I mean it.
0: The business bed.
1: Yes. That's what I'm talking about. I'm talking about the business bed.
0: Yes, and the large,
1: you know,
0: the California king size.
1: That's right.
0: Of the Jagunda bed. The world's wide enough.
1: That's right.
0: You know,
1: that's right.
0: They would say in Hamilton, you know, the world is wide enough for this sort of thing. And you could see, again, tonight it's the 30th WNBA draft tonight.
1: Man, it's exciting. I mean, I get choked up, you know, because they're going to be where they need to be. Mm. And I lived long enough to see this happening.
0: You never had a jump shot ever?
1: Yeah, look. No.
0: No?
1: Never had a jump shot. I was a great runner. You know what I was? I was a really good runner.
0: Okay.
1: Because I could go straight. If I was going in a straight line, I was great. If I need to carry something with me and throw it, not so much. Not so much, but I could run my little tail off.
0: Okay, very good. If you don't mind, let's take a break. I'd love to come back and talk to you about your acting.
1: Oh.
0: And your movie career. And
1: oh, that,
0: career.
1: Sure.
0: Yeah, of course.
1: I'll talk to you about anything, anytime.
0: I appreciate that. All right, we're here on The Rich Eisen Show with Whoopi Goldberg live.
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1: Brunson has it. He'll bring it to the front court, and he will dribble it out. The New York Knicks are one win away from a trip to the NBA Finals for the first time since 1999. The Knicks, behind 30 from Jalen Brunson, beat the Cleveland Cavaliers 121-108 to take a 3-0 series lead.
2: Call courtesy of ESPN Radio. And yes, the Knickerbockers, the New York Knickerbockers, are just one win away from returning to the NBA Finals after a near quarter century absence. The Knicks absolutely dismantling the Cleveland Cavaliers tonight, 121-108. They scored 37 points in that first quarter, most they've scored in the series in what was essentially supposed to be a must-win game for the Cavs. Game Night on ESPN Radio and the ESPN app. Sirius XM Channel 80 presented by Progressive Insurance. You can give us a call at 1-888-729-3776, 1-888-SAY-ESPN. Keith Irizarry along with Tanitra Batiste here with you tonight. On a night where the Knicks put a near punctuation mark on the series, Eastern Conference Finals, the 121-108 win. And Vanessa Richards tonight, our ESPN NBA sideline reporter, is joining us from Cleveland to talk a little bit about what she saw in that game. And Vanessa, thanks so much for joining us. I know you've been boots on the ground the entire series. And listen, you look at what the Knicks were able to do once again, having this time six players in double figures, really giving us their own team version of a near 50-40 night, a 10th playoff win in a row. So many accolades. But for you, what did you see that allowed New York to just take the win out of the building in Cleveland nearly from the tip-off?
3: I mean, Doris Burke and I have talked about this. It's just the Knicks are playing with so much more desperation than the Cleveland Cavaliers. And then you can't say enough about, like, you know, the even scoring. I love that you brought that up. It is really a collective effort. When you've got Jalen Brunson, Landry Shamet, Mikal Bridges, all of these guys contributing, all five starters in double figures, I believe for the fourth game in a row, that's really hard to beat.
4: Vanessa, what is it about Karl-Anthony Towns that is making the Cavaliers just struggle to figure him out and his new role in this offense since dating back to the Atlanta series?
3: Yeah, he's physical. I think he knows what he needs to do. And I actually love the bigs that the Cavs have, but their bigs have just been really inconsistent. Like, I think we saw some pops from Evan Mobley tonight, but it just seems like Karl-Anthony Towns is the more physical player. And I do give kudos to Mike Brown. My colleague Amon Shumpert has brought this up. I feel like Mike has really helped unlock Karl-Anthony Towns even more this year. So, yeah, I mean, Knicks lead 3-0 in the series, and it certainly looks like it's theirs for the taking.
2: ESPN NBA sideline reporter Vanessa Richardson joining us here on Game Night on ESPN Radio and the ESPN app and Sirius XM Channel 80. And Vanessa, that third quarter's been very interesting. I want to go back to something that you just said, which I totally agree with, which is when I looked at this game from literally tip off all the way through to that final whistle, I felt like the desperation that you mentioned just wasn't there. But particularly, yeah, I felt like in the third quarter, the Knicks really, not just this game, but throughout the entire series, have said, hey, we're the team that wants to be the aggressor. What did you see in that third quarter that kind of told you, especially after you saw some of the turnovers and kind of the pensiveness of the way the Cavs were coming out? But what did you see in that third quarter that said, hey, I think this game is going to the Knicks again?
3: Dominant in transition, and a lot of that was Mikal Bridges. He just kind of outran everybody all night, and the pace that the Knicks played with. So I think it was a combination of that, but also their defense, their dominant defense. When you combine those two things and they're making shots, I mean, again, like, that's a hard team to beat. So, you know, I've been waiting. I've been saying, like, okay, we're going to have one James Harden game, right? We're going to have one James Harden game where he's just going to absolutely go off and look like James Harden as of late, or, you know, somebody from the Cavs is going to have just an unbelievable night. And I like Donovan Mitchell. I like the way he plays, but it's just been all Knicks, and I love that you brought up the third quarter because it seemed like it was really from the third quarter on. The first half, you know, was a game of runs. Third quarter is when I feel like they kind of put it to bed.
4: Vanessa, I'm from New York, so I know the vibe around this Knicks team, but you're now following this team as well. How do you feel this vibe for the Knicks is kind of pushing them through this playoffs as well?
3: It's a great question, and I can't say enough about the fan base. Look, I'm from Indiana. I actually grew up a Pacers fan, so it pains me to say it. But, you know, the fans are really engaged. You've got Patrick Ewing and all these Knicks legends that are traveling with the team. They're here in Cleveland. So it really is a franchise-wide thing, and they're just really confident. They never give up. And I can't, you know, repeat the word that Doris Burke used enough, desperation. There's just so much desperation from this New York Knicks team.
2: And Vanessa, conversely, when you're looking at the Cleveland Cavaliers team, you just, I don't know about you, but I pay a lot of attention to body language. And it just really felt like with this team, they'd kind of already, I don't know, felt like they mailed it in as we go back to that third quarter. Do you see any opportunity, Vanessa, where this Cleveland Cavaliers team can somehow find a way to make this game four competitive and maybe push this thing at least to a game five?
3: I could see it. I certainly could see it. You know, by no means do I think Donovan Mitchell has given up. I think Kenny Atkinson is a fantastic coach. I absolutely could see it being a gentleman's sweep where it ends in New York City. But they're going to have some guys that get hot. They're going to have better defensive pressure. They're going to have better play from the bigs on the interior. And we'll see where it goes. But it's interesting. You know, I was just talking to my fellow broadcasters in the car. It's like, would it have been a more exciting series with the Pistons? Like, I just feel like the Pistons and the Knicks match up better. This is just, you know, game one was electric, but yeah, certainly tonight you just kind of wonder.
2: Yeah, and I think the Pistons also had a little bone to pick with the New York Knicks, and I think they were hoping that they'd get another shot at the Knicks, but unfortunately that's not the case. But yeah, you're right. We will see if anyone else shows up besides Spida to maybe push this thing to a game five. ESPN NBA sideline reporter Vanessa Richardson, appreciate you for joining us here on game night.
3: This has been lovely. Thank you both so much.
2: Thank you, Vanessa. Yeah, and Keith, it's always interesting for me to kind of hear from someone who was there in the building and has been there, of course, throughout the series, just kind of sensing exactly what it is that we sensed as well. And it's just the Knicks are, to say they're firing on all cylinders, it almost feels like an understatement, if you will. But when you think about what they're doing, you mentioned it, the fact that this is the first team, I think, in Knicks history, in franchise history, with a 3-0 lead in multiple best of seven series. They're one win away from getting back to the NBA Finals, 10 straight wins. I mean, Keith, we're seeing a dominant Knicks team really kind of hitting their stride. We go back to the Commissioner's Cup and how they were able to win that and then kind of fell off the cliff, if you will, and then slowly but surely started to round into form. And even after going down 2-1 in that Hawks series, make a few switches. Mike Brown says, Karl-Anthony Towns, I'm going to take all the handcuffs off of you, and I'm going to let you be more than just a post player. I'm going to let you get out here and be a playmaker. And literally, he unleashed Cat, and it feels like that team has just been unleashed, and they are just primed right there at the cusp of getting to the NBA Finals, and I think it can be anybody's game the way they're playing.
4: So I think there's a couple of buzzwords and phrases that both you and Vanessa, and then even Doris Burke as well, that Vanessa kind of used there as well, that I'd like to bring back. All right, so desperation would be one of the words. And
2: sure,
4: I think that when you look at this Knicks roster, it is built to win. Right? Like,
2: yes,
4: last year they were built to be able to beat the Boston Celtics. They pulled that off. Then they fall to the Indiana Pacers. This year they were built to go even further. And it appears that they are right on the precipice, so we know that, of going further, right? All right.
2: Yeah.
4: You talked about body language. I think that's also something. You mentioned body language for the Cavaliers. I think you could look at the body language of the New York Knicks. You could go back to the Atlanta Hawks series, and the body language has always been like, all right, next play mentality. And then I'll steal another thing you said, clicking on all cylinders. During this 10-game win streak, their point differential is the best in the history of the NBA at plus 225. That now I'm not talking about like just in the playoffs or just this, that. No, no, no. Literally in the history of the NBA, the next closest was 1973. The Bucks had a 10-game stretch of plus 214. So put all of that together. And I'll finish with this. And I know we're going to talk about this for the next, you know, hour and a half, whatever it is. But like there's sometimes you can literally just say one team is better than the other. And I think it's just clear the Knicks are better than the Cavaliers. That's not to say the Cavs aren't a good team. The Knicks are better. And it's as simple as that.
2: It's as simple as that. And the Knicks are not just better, but they're playing like it. Because how many times, Keith Irizarry, do we see teams like the Detroit Pistons who came in, they were talented, number one seed in the Eastern Conference, but didn't quite play up to their potential, started showing slowly but surely in that series against the Orlando Magic some of the missteps or some of the kind of deficiencies that they had, if you will. And then you saw more of it in the Cleveland Cavaliers series, which is why Cleveland was able to get them to a Game 7 and then actually win that Game 7. But the New York Knicks, I think you hit the nail on the head. I've been saying since last season, and of course this isn't to be negative, this is just to tell the reality. When Jason Tatum goes down and you're thinking that this is a possible and likely bridge year for the Boston Celtics, you're thinking New York Knicks, you're up. Then Indiana Pacers, you see Tyrese Halliburton go down. New York Knicks, you're up. The New York Knicks were the team, in my opinion, that, as you mentioned, were built for this, both on the sidelines with Mike Brown, on the court with the players that they put in place, and I think they are actually now doing what they're supposed to do.
4: And I'll throw it out there, too. And I know a lot of New York Knicks fans, and I'm in the New York area, like I said, and I cover this team, were upset about the Tibbs firing. And I am someone that never gets in the air and talks about, like, oh, this guy should be fired or this woman should be fired or whatever it should be. The firing of Tibbs led to Mike Brown, who, oh, by the way, doesn't overplay his basketball players. And it's weird. We sit here Saturday, May 23rd, one game away from the NBA Finals. And the whole team seems to be, I won't use the H word, they're at least rested enough to be on the court.
2: Yeah, not one play. Only Jalen Brunson played into the 40s, 41 minutes. It's game night on ESPN Radio and the ESPN app, Sirius XM, Channel 80. Keith Irizarry and Tanitra Batiste. More NBA action coming up.
0: 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Thunder win their second in a row and take the 2-1 lead over the Spurs. How will San Antonio respond in Game 4?
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1: I'm Marty Hausberger. NBA Game 3 of the Eastern Conference Finals in Cleveland. The Knicks get it done.
2: Brunson in the backcourt again will take his time before he brings it across with 1:50 on the game clock. Cavs fans heading for the exits. Brunson an easy layup as the Cavs just gave up. Kenny Atkinson calls a timeout. The lead is 16 and the Knicks fans here at Rocket Arena are roaring.
1: Dave Pasch on ESPN Radio. New York takes a commanding 3-0 lead in that series with a 121-108 victory. Jalen Brunson had 30 for the Knicks, who shot 56% from the floor and 89% from the line. NHL Game 2 of the Eastern Conference Finals goes into overtime. Carolina beats Montreal 3-2. Nikolaj Ehlers wins it with his second goal of the game. Josh Anderson nets 2 for the Canadiens, so that series is now tied 1-1. Baseball, the Dodgers all over the Brewers, 11-3. LA's Teoscar Hernandez drove in 6, a career high. The Reds beat the Cardinals 7-6 in 11 in Game 2 of their doubleheader. St. Louis won Game 1 8-1. Jake Irvin and the Nationals bullpen held Atlanta to just one hit in a 2-0 victory over Atlanta. Paul Skeen suffers his second straight loss as Toronto beat the Pirates 5-2. Steven Kolek tosses a complete game four-hitter. Kansas City beat the Mariners 5-0. Linebacker Abdul Carter among the Giants players today who shut down speculation that quarterback Jackson Dart's political views were causing division in the locker room. Dart introduced President Trump at a pep rally yesterday.
3: Michelle Smallman, and coming up Monday, Dak and the Cowboys, as well as Joe Burrow and the Bengals, they've been the darlings of the offseason, but I'll tell you if I'm buying any of the hype. It's Unsportsmanlike, 6 a.m. Eastern, right here on ESPN Radio, ESPN 2, and ESPNU.
2: Brunson has it, he'll bring it to the front court, and he will dribble it out. The New York Knicks are one win away from a trip to the NBA Finals for the first time since 1999. The Knicks, behind 30 from Jalen Brunson, beat the Cleveland Cavaliers 121-108 to take a 3-0 series lead.
4: 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If you want to give us a call and talk all things Knicks and how they have played throughout the entirety of the playoffs, give us a call at 1-888-729-3776. 1-888-SAY-ESPN. Keith Irizarry along with Tanitra Batiste. And this Knicks team has been so very dominant. We're talking about just the 10th team ever, Keith, to win 10 straight playoff games in just one postseason, tied for the fifth longest playoff winning streak in NBA history after disposing of the Cleveland Cavaliers at their home 121-108 tonight. And literally, I don't think that, you know, you hear a lot of times the commanding 3-0 lead. You hear a lot of times the dominant play, but literally, whether it was on the offensive side, the defensive side, the starting five, the second unit, the New York Knicks have really, really played about a complete series, if not a complete postseason, of course, but talking about this series, but they've played about as complete of a series as I've seen a team play in a long time.
5: Go back to your history thing. So the 3-0 leads, that's never been done, never been thwarted. 116-0 teams that are 3-0. Only four times has a team actually forced a game seven. Last time was in 2023, the Heat and the Celtics. The thing about this Knicks team, Tanitra, is they are perfectly constructed. They have everything that you would want from a team. And I think the path through the East has gone as well as it can go for them. You know, the fact that I'm not taking anything away from the Knicks, but the fact that they didn't have to play the Celtics, they played the Sixers, and I don't believe that, like, the Sixers getting by the Celtics felt like their big win. Boom, now you have the letdown, right? I know you're in the Atlanta area, but, like, the Knicks were just a better team than the Hawks. They fall down 2-1, boom, they wake up, they change their offense a little bit, done. Now even this Cavaliers team, it's kind of like the Cavaliers came back and battled back and beat the Pistons, and boom, now they're falling short. So all the stars have aligned for the Knicks to get to this spot.
4: Yeah, and I think that's fair, and I think that's okay, because how many times have the Knicks almost done it, right? You looked at the series against the Indiana Pacers, and you're like, wow. Like, you thought that maybe that was going to be the time. It wasn't the time for the Knicks. So, yeah, give the Knicks a world of credit for being able to take advantage. Not their fault that somehow the Sixers found a way to come back against the Celtics and probably used all the gas in the tank in that 7-game series. Not their fault that the Cleveland Cavaliers had to do the same to overcome the Detroit Pistons. The New York Knicks took care of the business that they were supposed to take care of. They played the teams that were in front of them. And as you mentioned, other than the two Hawks games, which save a couple baskets by CJ McCollum, you've got 2 1-point losses. Other than that, they have played absolutely brilliantly and darn near perfect. And you just got to tip your hat to a team that, again, is simply one win away from going to the NBA Finals for the first time since 1999. And the guy who's leading the charge for them, Knicks head coach Mike Brown, let's hear from him post game.
0: Our guys played a good game. Chris Gent challenged our guys to start the game right, especially with execution of the first play, and our guys did it. Our guys, they were locked in from the beginning of the game, and it showed through that first offensive play, through the first few minutes of the game. We got a lot of great contributions from our guys. You know, Josh was the connector that he was. 9 rebounds, 5 assists, 4 steals. OG was fantastic. He hit some timely buckets for us. Play after play after play after play. He had 21. He was really, really good. 7 rebounds. And, you know, he did a pretty good job of trying to keep Allen off the glass. That's who he matched up with. Cat, I mean, he was our hub. Offensively, 7 assists, zero turnovers. He was really good for us offensively, and defensively, you know, the 3 steals, but his ability to fire back in the pick and roll situation was really good. Mikhail, I mean, man, he just got to his spots. Mikhail got to his spots all night. He hit big shot after big shot. And on top of that, he had 6 rebounds. And then trying to defend James, you know, well, Hall of Famer, without fouling him, this really good ball game from Mikhail. Jalen, he's MVP. He's MVP candidate. He's supposed to do what he did tonight. He's got to go score it, or he's got to command a double team and make the game easier for everybody else. Our bench, everybody that came on the floor, they played great minutes for us, but I gotta take my hat off to Landry. You know, we put him on the floor in Josh's spot. They're paying a lot of attention to Jalen. Somebody's gonna be open if the floor is spaced, and we're getting off the ball in a timely manner. And literally, because of the way they're playing D, we're just playing conceptually. We're really trying to play fast, trying to space the floor the right way, trying to touch the paint, trying to make quick decisions with the basketball. So our guys are just doing a great job playing out of our concepts, especially when they're blitzing, soft blitzing, kind of zoning up and doing different things defensively. But Landry was huge. And then, you know, on the other end of the floor, he's got to match up with a guy like Donovan Mitchell, which is a tough cover for anybody, and you're not going to stop them, but you got to work your tail off, and Landry's trying to work. You know, 2 things happened in the second half. I thought throughout the whole game, I thought we did a good job of trying to play fast. We want to play fast against these guys at every opportunity we can get. We don't want to go against their set defense all the time, so we got to keep trying to play fast. And then our guys did a better job in the second half of trying to defend without fouling. They tried to show their hands and lead with their chest. And we got to continue to do that in game 4.
4: Yeah, Keith, I definitely think that there were a couple of things that Coach Mike Brown talked about as far as the tempo and kind of like setting the pace for this team from the tip-off.
5: All right, so you score 37 points in that first quarter. Really, it was 39, but one of the Karl Anthony Towns basket got negated because of a shot clock violation that I don't think was correct anyway. But you score 37 points. And again, to open the show, we talked about the word desperation. The Cavaliers were the team that was supposed to come home and be desperate for a win. Instead, it was the Knicks who played like their season was on the line. They played like we can't let or allow the Cavaliers to breathe at all any life into their season. Let's end this now and go up 3-0 and make sure we have the stranglehold on this series. And, you know, you mentioned, you know, the Atlanta Hawks series too, the 2-1 point wins. Like, this Knicks team has been virtually perfect this entire postseason, and they've had the highs and the lows of losing those two games to the Hawks, then, you know, sweeping your way through the Sixers, then opening up game one of this series and having to have the miraculous comeback from down 22 points with, you know, the 7.5 minutes left in the fourth quarter. They've seen all the highs and the lows. And then let's spin it a little bit more backwards, too. Another thing you mentioned, the highs and the lows of losing that series to the Pacers last year.
4: For sure.
5: Oftentimes, if you talk to people who either cover the NBA or played in the NBA, they will tell you, you need to have your lumps. You need to have those losses and those moments that light the fire underneath you. And especially when it's the same similar core group, the Knicks have gone through all of that now. Now it's time to close this series out and start making a look towards the finals.
4: Yes, yes. The NBA playoffs are on ESPN Radio. You can catch Game 4 of the Western Conference Finals on ESPN Radio and the ESPN app. Coverage begins Sunday at 7:30 p.m. Eastern Time, presented by Gusto. But there is more to dig into in the Eastern Conference Finals. We'll hear from the Cavs following this loss. 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

Brunson has it. He'll bring it to the front court, and he will dribble it out. The New York Knicks are one win away from a trip to the NBA Finals for the first time since 1999. The Knicks, behind 30 from Jalen Brunson, beat the Cleveland Cavaliers 121-108.

0: They got 30 from Brunson. Mikal Bridges dropped 22. OG Anunoby dropped 21. And those were three of the six players who were in double figures for the Knicks tonight in the 121-108 win over the Cleveland Cavaliers. Game night on ESPN Radio and the ESPN app. Sirius XM Channel 80 presented by Progressive Insurance. You can give us a call to weigh in on Game 3 of the Eastern Conference Finals. 1-888-729-3776. 1-888-SAY-ESPN. Keith Irizarry along with Tanitra Batiste. And Keith, once again, you look at this game, and not just this game, but in the stretch. The Knicks have done something they haven't done in any 10-game stretch since April of 2013, and that is win 10 games in a row. And you mentioned how very dominant they've done it. The plus 225 is just crazy work. Crazy work through this part. To think that we're to the conference finals and the Knicks have been able to do that is impressive.
1: Well, all right. So, and the other part of this, too, is like you come into the playoffs, and if I would have said, Tanitra, who are the teams that can win an NBA championship? I think the Knicks would have been on that list. But I think people would have said, if they get out of the East, they'll probably just lose to whomever comes out of the West. Sure. As we sit here right now, on May 23rd at 11:47 p.m. Eastern time, Tanitra, if I say the same thing, who can win the NBA Finals? You're clearly still going to say the Knicks. I think there's a fair amount of people that might turn around and say the Knicks might even be better right now than both of those teams out in the West.
0: I would agree. And I think not only that, but they might be better because they're healthier. Because the war of attrition that's going on between the Oklahoma City Thunder losing Jalen Williams again. They're starting Jalen Williams because their other Jay Will has stepped up, but the starter. And then you look at the San Antonio Spurs, they bring De'Aaron Fox back and he's looking good until he's not. So now he's down again. And you just keep thinking about this series probably going to game seven and how brutal it's been, how much of a physical fight it's been over there. Meanwhile, the Knicks are sitting pretty. The Knicks literally lost two games by a point, it seems like eons ago, to the Atlanta Hawks. And they even looked like a team. You know how we always talk about the rest versus the rust when a team is coming off of a sweep? There was maybe, I don't know, a couple possessions in the beginning of game one, even when they were down 22. I didn't feel like it was a rust situation. I felt like the Cavs just kind of got out to the faster start. But the Knicks kind of picked that thing up in the fourth quarter and showed you where it was good that they had rest. And then you saw what they were able to do in overtime. I just think that where the Knicks are, it's just tremendous. And you got to give so much credit to that team for looking like the team that actually had the sense of urgency and that was actually down 0-2. But there is a team that's down 0-3 that didn't look like they were the desperate team. So you got to think that Kenny Atkinson has to have a message for his team to talk about them being down 0-3. But he talked in the post game about exactly what that message is.
2: Yeah, get one. We got up, and then we'll get one, and then we'll go from there. I don't think it's thinking, hey, we'll go back. You know, it's you know, win one, our pride, our individual, you know, team pride, individual pride. Get one, and then we'll go from there.
1: It was a little bit of a different situation, but I do remember, I'm old enough to remember, there was a Cavaliers team that was once down 3-1 in an NBA Finals, and their sentiment was, let's get one. They got one. Then it was, let's get another one. They got the other one. So, sure, can the Cavaliers win game four and maybe put a little fear into the New York Knicks? Anything is possible. There was a New York team in a different sport in 2004 that lost to a Boston team. You know, were down 0-3, were up 3-0 and ended up falling and losing that one. Anything can happen, and all records are made to be broken and all that kind of stuff.
0: Sure.
1: And I'm not going to disparage anything the Cavaliers have done this season because they're a very talented team. I don't see it happening. Like, if I were betting on this, I would bet that this is a sweep more likely than the Cavaliers win one or two or three games.
0: Yeah, and you're right. We've seen it in history over and over again. There was a time when a team hadn't come back down 3-1, and then it happened. So eventually, yes, a team will come back from an 0-3 deficit, and they're going to win the series. This ain't that time. This ain't that time. This ain't that team. There's something about the way that the New York Knicks are playing, the fire that they're playing with, and the way that they're just getting after it, and it's every single player, just about every single night, just about every single possession. I just don't see this team saying, hey, we're just going to kind of take off for game four, and we're just going to kind of see what happens when we get back to New York. No, I think this is a team that feels like, hey, we've got our feet on their necks, and we might as well just close this out. We don't even want to be a team that is in position to where we might give them an opportunity. But that, on the same token, you look at a player like a Donovan Mitchell, who has dreamt of the opportunity just to get to the Eastern to the conference finals, and ultimately to get to the NBA finals. And this has to be a challenging moment for him. But Donovan Mitchell talked a little bit post-game about where the Cavaliers are.
3: You've had three tries and you haven't done it yet. What's it going to take to beat this team?
4: Let's start with making shots. Let's start with getting some stops and making some free throws.
3: You've expressed your support for Cleveland over and over and over again and talked about how great the fans are.
4: 1,000%.
3: How difficult is it in game three to hear the next chance?
4: I mean, I'm from New York. This isn't shock me. They do it in every arena. It's like Cowboys fans. They're just who they are. I don't think it's a Cleveland thing. It wasn't just us. You look at Philly. Look at how Knicks fans are. I was one back in the day. So, like, you know what I mean? So that had nothing to do with what we got going. Cleveland's the best fans in the world. I stand on that saying. So that doesn't affect that. That doesn't label who Cleveland is. I have nothing but love for the fans in Cleveland. And we didn't get it done for our home crowd tonight. And we didn't get it done, which enables the Knicks fans to go off like they did. If we get it done, then they're silent, right? So we didn't do our part. When we ran out, they were loud, and Cleveland fans were behind us, but we didn't do our part, and that's the result. Mm-hmm.
5: Donovan, why do you think that as a group, the shot making from beyond the arc has fallen off so much in the series for you guys?
4: Sometimes the ball just doesn't go in. We're getting good looks. Sometimes it just doesn't go in.
5: How much has that aspect of things affected who you guys, maybe even more so tonight or defensively?
4: You try your hardest not to let that happen, right? And then give them credit. They took those misses and got out in transition. Even off makes, they got out in transition. So it wasn't just like our half-court defense, right? They were getting out and putting us in different scenarios in transition. And when you miss shots, it gives them more of an opportunity. I mean, we shot 50% from the field, but from three, that's not necessarily as much. But when they get going in transition, and then me, Evan, James had 5 turnovers apiece, that doesn't help. They were active, and we weren't able to control that, especially their pace in transition.
6: Jamal,
7: I know you're not really making excuses, but I'm playing every other day, 3.5 weeks. How much does that fatigue or that just kind of games add up to sort of?
4: I mean, we did it to ourselves. We did it to ourselves. So we can't be mad now.
7: Message now down
4: 0-3. One game at a time. Let's get Monday and go from there.
1: Teenager, there is not much harder as a reporter, and I'm sure you've been in these spots and I have too, in these press conferences where you have to talk to, you know, a dejected player who, you know, has fought their hardest to get to this point. I'll just throw it out there. That first reporter, unfortunately, got Popovich'd, and I call it that on purpose because asked the question, like, what's it going to take? And then Donovan Mitchell was just like, I don't know, make more shots. Like,
0: right.
1: Got the – he took that question literally. He's like, yeah, we just need to make more shots. That's it, you know? It's hard, though, to ask these questions to a player that's fought so hard to try to get to this point and now realizes you're probably going to fall short.
0: Yeah, and for sure when you as a reporter as well kind of know, like – in your heart of hearts, there's kind of not anything that can be done, because unless you start to make those free throws, start to protect the ball better, start to really get inside the paint and get your transition game going, this series is what it is, which is probably going to be a sweep. So if it's a sweep, the Knicks get to the NBA Finals, the Knicks win it all. If 11 does what hasn't been done since 73, is he the GOAT? It's game night on ESPN Radio and the ESPN app, Sirius XM Channel 80.
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22: SportsCenter. I'm Marty Hausberger. For the first time in franchise history, the Knicks have a 3-0 lead in the conference finals. They took game 3 in Cleveland tonight. Of course, Jalen Brunson getting it done again like he did in the second game.
23: 81-70. Knicks lead. They have the ball. 3:45 to play in the third quarter. Brunson guarded by Schroeder as he brings it into the front court on the far side. Now Harden will switch and take Brunson. Dribbles between the legs. Goes right baseline. Step back, fall away. Long two. Swishes through.
24: He is so tough. And he's just flat attacking James Harden. If he's isolated, he's going right at him.
22: Dave Pasch, Doris Burke on ESPN Radio. Brunson finished with 30. New York wins 121-108. They'll try to make their first NBA Finals this century on Monday night. Nikolai Ehlers got loose up the center of the ice, popped the puck in at 3:29 of overtime to lift Carolina past Montreal 3-2 to level the Eastern Conference Final at a game apiece. Ehlers scored twice for the Eastern Conference's top seed. Josh Anderson scored 2 for Montreal. Baseball, the Dodgers battered the Brewers 11-3. Teoscar Hernandez had 6 RBIs, the most in his career. The Cardinals and Reds split a doubleheader. Cincinnati won the nightcap in 11-7-6. The Cards took the first 8-1. Toronto tagged Paul Skeens with an L.
2: Still nobody out in the pitch. Ernie Clement is hit through the left side on the ground to base, hit into left. Piñango scores. Quick stop sign at third. Sanchez, and it's 3-1 Blue Jays on an Ernie Clement RBI single.
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0: Saturday, May 23rd, 2026. And this is Game Night.
1: Brunson has it. He'll bring it to the front court, and he will dribble it out. The New York Knicks are one win away from a trip to the NBA Finals for the first time since 1999. The Knicks, behind 30 from Jalen Brunson, beat the Cleveland Cavaliers 121-108 to take a 3-0 series lead.
2: 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Keith Irizarry along with Tanitra Batiste here with you tonight. And as we said, as you heard in that clip, one win away from their first finals appearance since 1999. And a big reason for that is Jalen Brunson, Mr. Clutch himself, who's had an incredible run through the postseason so far, averaging almost 28 points a game, nearly 7 assists, 3 boards in the 12 games he's played so far. And he did not let up tonight. Jalen Brunson, 30 points, 10 of 19 from the field, 10 of 12 from the free throw line, and a steal to go along with those 6 assists. And you got to think about what Jalen Brunson was brought here to do. I remember when the Mavericks decided to part ways with Jalen Brunson, and I thought, wow, maybe we're here in Atlanta. Who knows? Because you're always wishful thinking. You're thinking that your team can get that kind of player and it can just become next level for you. Well, the New York Knicks got Jalen Brunson, and then they started putting pieces around Jalen Brunson. And I feel like he has just thrived. He just keeps taking his game to the next level. And you got to think, if he's able to take his game to the next level and take this team to the mountaintop that they have not seen any part of since 1973. When we talk about the great New York Knicks, we talk about a Patrick Ewing. You got to think, and I know, Keith, that you're going to run down the list of those greats as someone who's right there, reported, a fan, et cetera, really got the pulse of this New York Knicks team, this franchise, this city. You got to think he's going to be in the conversation to now be that greatest Knick of all time if he can lead the Knicks not just to the finals, but get him to win it all.
3: See, I love what you did there, and I think you worded it correctly. The conversation.
2: Yes.
3: I am perfectly fine with Jalen Brunson being in the conversation for greatest Knick of all time. He's not. The answer, he is not the greatest Knick of all time. But to have the conversation is not like an idiotic thing to do. The problem is Brunson's only been there for 4 seasons, right? So
2: sure.
3: It's hard for me to be the guy that grew up a Knicks fan and has been lucky enough in my career to cover this team, like you said, and then turn around and say that Brunson is you know, the greatest Knick of all time. Now, if we're having this conversation a month from now and the Knicks have won an NBA title, I think it's a little bit closer. But yes. Patrick Ewing, he's the greatest Knick of all time, and I know he fell short twice. 99 doesn't fully count for him because he was injured and wasn't really the guy on that team.
2: But that's fair.
3: He got stuck in the Michael Jordan era, right?
2: Yeah.
3: So, like, that's a tough one. But 15 seasons, many of the records for the Knicks are for Patrick Ewing. To me, he's the greatest Knick of all time. Now, one that preceded me well before I was ever even thought of to be born is Clyde Frazier.
2: Oh, Clyde Frazier, yep.
3: Yeah, I mean, 2 championships, the leader of the 1970 title, and also a leader in 1973, and has continued to be around this organization because he's a broadcaster. To me, he's number 2. I think if you wanted to have the conversation about number 3 with Willis Reed and Jalen Brunson, that's a better conversation at this point. Like, Cap was, like, he was the captain. He limped onto the court in 1970, hit the one shot and barely played and blah, blah, blah. And then there's Brunson. Like, I think those are the 4 for me. And some people might turn around to Nitra and tell you, like, Carmelo Anthony should be involved in this. No, thank you. It's those 4. But Brunson, to me, is clearly 4th right now. We can change this conversation a month from now, though.
2: Yeah, and I think that's where it's sort of a to be determined, and the conversation could indeed shift. And if he has some type of the way we've been seeing him, because really the Knicks are doing some historic things this postseason. So if he's able to do some legendary things within winning a championship, I think that that could go a long way as well. Because think about it. You just called it out. Willis Reed. It's the imagery even for people who weren't born, like, we all know the Willis Reed story of coming back into the game on one leg, essentially. Everybody knows that story. So, yeah, Patrick Ewing, like you said, just a legend. Unfortunately, couldn't get over the hump because, unfortunately, he played when he played, and that other guy, that 23 in Chicago, played when he played. It happens like that sometimes. And then there are a number of Knicks that might, for multiple reasons, if you were to say that those top 10 Knicks who are in that conversation, as we called it, some might say a Charles Oakley, or some might say even
3: Bernard King,
2: you know, outside chance. Exactly. I was just going to say a Bernard King. You mentioned Melo already. Some might say that, or we're taking it all the way back. You'll hear Dave DeBuscher for those guys who know, if you will. But yeah, I want to go with something else that you talked about as well, in terms of what could make you maybe go in, not just be in that conversation, but maybe kind of ascend to the top of the conversation, and what might put a little bit of an asterisk by it for Jalen Brunson as well. Game night on ESPN Radio and the ESPN app, Sirius XM Channel 80. Keith Irizarry here along with Tanitra Batiste. And we're talking about the ascension of Jalen Brunson, the potential for him to be in the conversation as the greatest Knick of all time. But I think there would be that little asterisk that you just mentioned as well. You think about Jalen Brunson 4 years. And yes, the championship would put him in the conversation. Maybe even if he gets it to a game seven against ultimately the Spurs or the Thunder, and the Knicks just don't get it done, maybe he's in that

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2: Bunch of people that are really good New York right athletes right now. And Aaron Judge might be the most talented one. But I think Jalen Brunson is the face of New York sports right now, because I think that in New York, we tend to lean towards basketball more than any other sport.
3: Yes.
2: Mostly because, you know, you're divided, right? Like, so in Atlanta, you don't have a lot of choices for your teams. For people in New York, like, I could be a Met fan or I could be a Yankee fan. Yep. If I like hockey, I could be Islanders, Rangers, or I could be Devils even.
3: You could
2: right?
3: be Devils if, yeah. Okay, right.
2: Football, Jets, and Giants. And I know that the Brooklyn Nets, but most people in New York kind of think of Brooklyn as a New Jersey team and kind of like the stepchild. Yeah. I'm sorry. Like, the Knicks are the team that unites the city. So Jalen Brunson, again, let's go back to your question. Can he be the face of, can he be like the greatest of all time, the GOAT of New York, you know, basketball? The answer is yes. I just don't think he is yet.
3: Yeah. Yeah, it's a to be determined, and it's an interesting conversation to have. And I'd be interested to see the conversation we have, Keith, in a month, should the New York
2: Knicks. Oh, I'd love to have that conversation. I mean, let's have that conversation.
3: Yeah, like, right. Of course, of course. 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And think about this. Such a juxtaposition. I tell you, boy, sometimes life can, like, it can take some crazy twists and turns, right? So you got a guy who was let go twice by the same team. And the guy that they picked up, not that it was in progression, by the way, but the guy that they picked up, he's now going from coach of the year, possibly to the hot seat. Boy, oh boy, how times change that quickly. It's Keith Irizarry and Tanitra Batiste. This is Game Night on ESPN Radio and the ESPN app.
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0: Brunson has it. He'll bring it to the front court, and he will dribble it out. The New York Knicks are one win away from a trip to the NBA Finals for the first time since 1999. The Knicks, behind 30 from Jalen Brunson, beat the Cleveland Cavaliers 121-108 to take a 3-0 series lead.
1: Call courtesy of ESPN Radio. Knicks scored the first 5 points of the game, and they never looked back. In fact, they went on a 9-1 run in the eventual 121-108 win over the Cleveland Cavaliers to take a 3-0 lead in the series. 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And listen, it's been an up and down for the Cleveland Cavaliers. It seems like they find ways to wake up. They found a way to somehow get past the number one seed in the Detroit Pistons. But sometimes that takes a whole heck of a lot out of you. And although they showed up big in game one of this series, ultimately speaking, I feel like they started to run out of gas in that fourth quarter. That's where ultimately you saw the Knicks start to pick it up. They take it to overtime, and they've never really looked back. So now the Cavs, Keith, find themselves down 3-0. And you have to ask yourself the question. You're talking about a team that's now facing its old coach, a coach they fired in May of 2010 after a second-round playoff exit. He was rehired in 2013. They gave him a 5-year deal, but then fired him again after just one season. And, of course, you've got coaches in between, including J.B. Bickerstaff. But ultimately, they bring in a guy like Kenny Atkinson, thinking maybe he can get them over the hump. He's your coach of the year last year. Now, just one win away from exiting in the Eastern Conference Finals. So you have to ask the question, with what we've seen out of the Cavaliers this series and what they have an expectation for this team to be, is he on the hot seat and is it warranted?
2: I mean, he should not be on the hot seat. I mean, what Kenny Atkinson did with this Cavaliers team has been solid. Has it been, you know, earth-shattering? No. Did they, to an extent, underachieve in the regular season? I think you could actually say yes. I think it's fair to say that. And the fact that they had to go as far into the previous series as they did, and we heard Donovan Mitchell talk about it in the last hour where, you know, we did it to ourselves. But I'll throw the question back to you in a different way. If you're going to fire Kenny Atkinson, Tanitra, like, who is the person that you're bringing in that you go, well, that's clearly going to make us better than what Kenny does? And I don't have an answer for that. I don't know if you do.
1: No, I agree with you, because that was one of the first things I thought of as well. Because, yeah, you definitely have some questionable moves by Kenny Atkinson. You talk about the in-game adjustments. We saw those time and time again from Mike Brown, which is why the third quarter, the New York Knicks have owned the third quarter in this series. You talk about the rotation management, and you kind of look at how he's not really shifting. And granted, second unit hasn't given him a lot to work with, but just in terms of the rotations, it seems like when you look, even in the Western Conference, for the Thunder and Mark Daigneault to have figured out at least a way to slow down Victor Wembanyama, but it doesn't seem like Kenny Atkinson has really figured out Jalen Brunson or anyone else, really, to be honest, on this Knicks roster. It seems like anyone that might, and as soon as Kenny Atkinson or the Cavs figure it out, Mike Brown's like on to the next strategy. And then you've got the questionable keeping the timeouts. Why are we holding on to the timeouts for dear life when there could have been opportunities to maybe calm things down, slow things down for the Cavaliers, and help them to reset in game? But even with all of that said, Keith, I don't know that you fire Kenny Atkinson for if you're standing on this series alone, or if you're saying, yeah, this is what they should have done against the Detroit Pistons, because my question is the same as yours. I don't know that there's a guy out there who can get you over the hump in a similar fashion to what the Knicks did when they decided to part ways with Tom Thibodeau, thinking that there was a guy who could get them over the hump, and now it looks like that guy has. I don't know that that guy is out there for the Cavaliers.
2: Yeah, when the Knicks parted ways with Tibbs. I think it was clear. And again, I'll draw correlations to New York teams again, right? So we can go back to the New York Yankees. Buck Showalter is the manager. They're a really good team. They get rid of him. They bring in Joe Torre, and they go on the historic run. Sometimes you just need a different voice in the room and maybe a little bit of a different mentality in the room. For Kenny Atkinson, you win 64 games last year, you fall short in the playoffs. You win 52 games this year, you fall short in the playoffs. So I think the better question to this hot seat thing is, would someone else's mentality be better suited? Even if we don't know who the person is right now, if we, like, if the upper brass believes that the voice of Kenny Atkinson has already worn thin and it's not going to get them over the hump, then actually it kind of would make sense to part ways with him. I'm not in Cleveland. I'm not an insider with the Cavaliers, so I don't know if that's a feeling inside that, you know, organization. My guess is it shouldn't be, and my guess is that it isn't. I would not fire Kenny Atkinson, but actually I'm going to double back to your beginning question. Should he be on the hot seat? I guess yes, but I think it would be a warm seat. I don't know if it should be a hot seat. It should be the warm seat.
1: 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Keith Irizarry along with Tanitra Batiste here with you tonight. And listen, Keith, I think the same. Like, I probably would go warm seat because I've been a little uncomfortable with the things that I've seen so far. And that I just mentioned. The questionable calling of the timeouts, not being able to make those halftime or even in-game adjustments, if you will. But another thing that, and maybe this is just me, I might be being a little bit nitpicky, but I'm going to be nitpicky. After the first game, I don't think I was comfortable with Kenny Atkinson saying that they played well. Like, he reiterated that that the Cavaliers played well. No, you didn't. You didn't play well because, in my opinion, only because I think that when you see a team, and granted, some of that is on him as well, but I was feeling like, I don't know if that's the message I want to put out that strongly. I'm not saying you can't say that your team had moments where they played well, but I think that comment, and there was a little bit more to it, of course, but that comment, and I think even the comment tonight that you heard earlier in the show, where he talked a little bit about just playing for pride and kind of alluded to the one game at a time, but it kind of went a little bit back to playing for pride. When I think playing for pride, I think, oh, we've already lost the series. And so therefore we're just playing to make sure that we don't get swept, which is why you play for pride. So I don't know, when you start talking about a voice and you start talking about some disconnects that were happening back with this team in December and some kind of rumblings there, I wonder, and again, I don't believe he should be let go, but if he is let go, maybe those are some of the reasons it might be the voice and what the voice has said.
2: I do think another gaffe in game one was sticking with James Harden. I think that, you know, also you're up by 22 points, right? And clearly the Knicks found something. They started hunting James Harden. Yep. At some point, you need to be the adult in the room, Kenny Atkinson, and say, I know that James Harden's going to be a first ballot Hall of Famer, and I know that if we need a bucket or we need someone to play make, I can count on this guy. But when you're up by 22 and then up by 15 and then up by 11, what do you need at that point? Do you need buckets or do you need defensive stops?
1: Yes.
2: Defensive stops. So if defensive stops are the answer, I know you don't want to hurt the ego and the pride of James Harden, but that's a time you probably take him out and you say, if we need a bucket, you'll go back in. I can't let them hunt you.
1: Yeah. Yeah. And I think that's one of the examples when we're talking about roster management and just making those quick in-game adjustments, if you will, because granted, you got James Harden for buckets. You didn't get him for defense. You know he's a defensive liability. But when you see that your defense is in dire need of someone to come in and just kind of help you stop the bleeding, you got to look at your bench and you got to say, well, Max Strus might give me a little bit more than James Harden. So let me just put him in there and just kind of see. Those are some of the things that if Kenny Atkinson had maybe done that, maybe we'd be having a different conversation. Maybe this is a 2-1 series lead for the Knicks as opposed to 3-0.
2: I guess the name that I'll throw out there, if we really are going to go with the notion that Kenny Atkinson could potentially be on the hot seat and be out, I guess Johnny Bryant would be the name that everyone will lean to, an associate head coach, and he's got a longstanding relationship, you know, with Donovan Mitchell dating back to the Utah Jazz time. So maybe that would be the subtle change, even though a lot would stay the same, but a little change. Again, I'm going to reiterate, if I were running the Cavaliers, and I'm not, I wouldn't mind getting that paycheck, though. I would not fire Kenny Atkinson.
1: Yeah, I would think the same. I don't know if that's the answer, because, again, the question would be, and how much more exponential would it be to make you a better team or make you a contender? Speaking of contenders, we got some faces of the league that are contending to be the next face of the league overall. This is Game Night on ESPN Radio and the ESPN app and SiriusXM Channel 80.
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1: I'm Marty Hausberger. The odds are long for the Cavaliers to become the NBA's Eastern Conference champions. They're down 3-0 to the Knicks in the finals after losing Saturday night to New York 121-108. What's the message, Coach Kenny Atkinson?
2: Win one, our pride, our individual, you know, team pride, individual pride. 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
1: Teams trailing 3-0 in a 7-game NBA series are 0-163. Oklahoma City Thunder guard A.J. Mitchell's been ruled out of Sunday's Game 4 of the Western Conference Finals because of a right calf strain. Mitchell has started 7 of the Thunder's 11 playoff games, replacing Jalen Williams. Williams is listed as questionable with soreness in his left hamstring. NHL Game 2 Eastern Conference Final. The Hurricanes and Canadiens go to overtime.
3: Now the Canes pushing it back up again. Here's a chance. It's over. Game over. Carolina wins it in overtime. Nikolaj Ehlers does it again. We're tied at 1. Going to Montreal for Game 3.
1: 99.9 The Fan on the call. Ehlers, 2 goals for the Canes. Josh Anderson also netted 2 for Montreal. Baseball, the Reds beat St. Louis 7-6 in 11. Game 2 of a doubleheader to earn a split. The Cards took Game 1 8-1. 4 years after considering retirement, Brian Torres made it to the major leagues at age 28, homered for St. Louis Saturday afternoon in his debut. Teoscar Hernandez drove in a career-high 6. Dodgers wilt Milwaukee 11-3.
4: 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I'll be out of the chair this week, but you're in good hands on The Rich Eisen Show with Susie Schuster and O'Shea Jackson Jr. guest hosting in my place. 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

0: won't get declined. It needs to be someone that Ms. Irizarry will actually recognize. 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Keith Irizarry along with Tanitra Batiste, and we are talking about the face. And you know, there's a turnover at some point for every league. And for the NBA, it's been LeBron James for the last couple of decades. It's been Stephen Curry, and they're still here. They're still here. But we know that that time is coming to an end, right, for their careers. And we know that you've got to have some new faces. And you've got some guys. You've got some guys that are really, really playing at the highest of levels, including one Victor Wembanyama. But you also got some other guys who are right there along with him, just in terms of who could be the potential next face of the league. Who can be those guys that maybe a Steph Curry or LeBron James kind of passed that torch to? And some will say it's Luka Doncic, some will say it's Anthony Edwards. But I loved what you said, Keith, which was, granted, all those players are superstars. All of those players, all NBA, charismatic. They're going to be with us for the foreseeable future. Shai Gilgeous-Alexander, we throw him in there, and you're talking about the battles that are going on in the Western Conference to see who can be the supreme player. But ultimately, maybe it's not just about how you play, but I think you talked about it. It's the recognizability, and it's just the ability for the fans, both those who are like you and I, hoops heads, and fans who are casual like your mom or mine, who literally can relate to the guy whose face they see on their TV.
1: Yeah, I have some standards for face of a league, and yes, I'm going to lay them out for you, and then I'm going to tell you why they don't work anymore for this current generation. So part of my standard is, my mother's name is Linda, so Linda Irizarry, I call it the Linda litmus test, right?
0: Yes.
1: And my mother, I wouldn't even say she's a casual sports fan. She really only pays attention to sports because of what I do for a living and because I grew up playing sports. So, you know, the Tom Brady's, you mentioned Patrick Mahomes, the LeBron James's, the Steph Curry's, like those are people that, you know, Linda Irizarry knows.
0: Yes.
1: I don't think my mother would be able to name the people that we will then discuss as potential faces of today's NBA, okay? So that's one standard. My second standard is, I believe that in order to be a face of a league, you need to win awards and championships. And typically, an MVP is the award I'd like you to win. There's a caveat to that, which could help us a little bit. Awards is the word. And championships, right? So now we spin it forward to, like, this current generation. The Giannises of the world are kind of already past potential face. Luka hasn't won a championship, has not won a league MVP, clearly isn't winning a defensive awards. Anthony Edwards hasn't won a championship, hasn't won an MVP. Shai has done those things, but I don't know if people want him as face. And then there's Wemby. Yeah. And I think that's where we land, Tanitra. So
0: sure,
1: the question is, in 3 years in the NBA, a Defensive Player of the Year award, let's say they don't beat the Thunder and don't win a championship, right? So, and doesn't have an NBA championship. Mm-hmm. Is 3 years of what we've seen from Wemby enough to make him the face of the league? My answer to that is no, but I think you're going to disagree with me.
0: Yeah, I will disagree, only because I think you hit the nail on the head. We're just living in a different time, right? And so with a Victor Wembanyama, he is David Stern's dream, right? Because when the league, really the NBA has been the league that's first and foremost in going out and expanding into the international waters, right? And that's why we get to talk about a Luka Doncic, or we get to talk about Nikola Jokic, if you will, or even as you mentioned, when Giannis had that moment where maybe he was one of the top faces of the league. And here comes Victor Wembanyama. He is everything. Like when you talk about a guy who seems like a nice guy, but he seems like a dog all at the same time. He gets after it and he just keeps coming back and getting better and better. And he just keeps amazing us with what it is that he's able to do. Got a great personality, got a little bit of borderline cockiness going on. And we all like a little edge here and there. He's that guy who I think everyone can kind of get around. And then you got the veterans, a lot of those veterans players, a lot of those Hall of Famers that he's working with, Hakeem Olajuwon, he's working with Kevin Garnett. So you've got those guys giving him kind of the thumbs up and the cosign is saying, hey, he is our heir apparent. I think the question for me becomes the caveat. Oh, and social media. And social media. Social media makes a guy like Wemby accessible to us before he even touches the U.S., before he even touches ground in the U.S. So I think we've all known that Wemby existed as kind of this icon in the making long before 3 years ago, long before 4 years ago. So I think that's why it's not just the 3 years, but it's all the things that are kind of leading up to the 3 years. And I think about LeBron James. LeBron James, granted, on U.S. soil, granted, but LeBron James was everything. You were just talking about him in the break and how you had an opportunity to play with him. I was asking you, like, when you saw him in high school, like, what did you think? This is one guy who, since the eighth grade, has essentially lived up to the hype, if not exceeded the hype, for the last three decades, for all intents and purposes. So he kind of started that momentum of, we get to look at you early, and then if you show and prove, then wow, you're going to be the face. I think Victor Wembanyama has every opportunity to be that. And the only other that I might give a co-sign to, and I know he doesn't have the rings, I know he doesn't have the MVP, but Anthony Edwards is like an MVP for social. Like, social media loves him. And a lot of what the league is looking for is, who is that guy who can get us out there in the forefront and keep us in the conversation? And the way that Ant kind of moves, if he can also get over the hump, maybe get to an NBA Finals, if you will, or maybe be tip-top in the conversation of MVP, you got to at least tip your hat to him for possibly being a face of the league.
1: It might sound, like childish here. Let me ask you a question, too, about Anthony Edwards.
0: Yeah, yeah.
1: Can you be the face of a league and have a dirty mouth? Like, he curses a lot.
0: Yeah. Oh, yeah.
1: Like, is that an issue? I don't know.
0: Yeah, yeah. And here's the thing. I think he's probably got a few more extra curricular activities off the court that maybe need to be cleaned up. So there are some image challenges. We'll just call it that, right? And maybe a pouty mouth is a part of it. But I might be a little biased because Kevin Garnett is my favorite player. And I don't know if anybody's mouth is worse than KG's mouth. And yet he's one of those guys. He wasn't the face at the time because he's playing in an era with a Kobe Bryant as an example. But ultimately speaking, he was always one of the faces. So I do think Anthony Edwards, that's just kind of a part of his like edge. But then he's got that other side where he kind of flashes that smile and he reminds you that he's just a kid. Like, he reminds you that he's got, like, this playfulness and this childlike way about him that I think kind of softens the edge. Now, again, he's got some other things that he's got to soften, yes, as well. But he's got some possibility just because of the charisma that he brings.
1: Do we think that your looks matter in this, right? Like, so, like, if we think about face of the NBA, we'll just go to the 80s. Magic Johnson, handsome guy, right? Larry Bird carrying the torch for Middle America, right?
0: Yes.
1: Michael Jordan, good-looking guy. Kobe Bryant, good-looking guy. Shaquille O'Neal, hilarious and,
0: yes, good-looking guy. For sure.
1: LeBron James, Steph Curry, like, all that kind of stuff. And, like, Anthony Edwards, handsome guy, right? Like, he fits that bill so, like, maybe that matters, too. That probably helps.
0: Oh, yeah, I definitely think so, because, again, you're trying to appeal to all sorts of different demographics. And, yes, there are some people that are going to tune in and say, wow, he's nice to look at, or wow, that player's nice to look at. You think about, like, a Jason Tatum, for example. Like, a lot of ladies admire, and it doesn't hurt that a lot of ladies love his significant other as well, but I digress. But, yeah, Jason Tatum is one of those guys who could potentially, if he comes back next season and he's the JT that won a championship, the JT that's been all NBA for the last several seasons, and he has a clean image, he could be one of the faces. I think we might be in a phase, Keith, where I don't know if there's necessarily going to be like one face and then the rest. Like you could say a Michael Jordan was that face, but there may be kind of multiple faces and maybe one just rises to the top a little bit. But I think the faces are kind of a work in progress, because even Tyrese Halliburton, like there's a possibility there too, but got a few more things to get, got a few more notches on the belt, like you said.
1: I'll throw one more name, because I don't know if we have a face right now, and I think we're trending towards, you know, faces.
0: Yep.
1: I think you and I keep leaning back towards Edwards and Wemby on this one.
0: And Wemby, yeah.
1: The one other name I'll throw out there is Cooper Flagg.
0: And I like it.
1: You know, one year in, but I think there is a chance, you know, that he had, you know, especially like for an American player in here. Like we might be in it. We honestly might be entering the era where we're going to end up with some sort of like an international face and an American face.
0: Yeah, I do think that that's a possibility, because we talked about that too. Like, as much as we love Victor Wembanyama, as much as we're familiar with him, he is still an international player, and this is still a game played on American soil for the most part. So, yeah, you kind of might have to have that 1-2 punch. I think Cooper Flagg could be a possibility there. Just in case, you know, there are some people, though, you know, the whole Duke thing, just saying. But but other than that, I think the Cooper Flagg definitely has a great personality and could indeed be a face of the league. Well, hey, it's on to Game 4 for the Eastern Conference Finals, but it is also on to Game 4 for very competitive Western Conference Finals. We'll preview that when we come back. This is Game Night on ESPN Radio and the ESPN app.
2: Coming up on the Monday edition of Unsportsmanlike with Chris Candy, Michelle Smallman, and me, Evan Cohen, we'll continue to react to the NBA Conference Finals. Plus, has Joe Burrow put added pressure on himself this season? It's Unsportsmanlike, 6 a.m. Eastern, right here on ESPN Radio, ESPN 2, and ESPN U.
3: Most people associate sickness with old age, so getting sick was very hard for me. 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

0: Cavaliers. Another series. Yeah, it's a 2-1 lead for the Oklahoma City Thunder against the San Antonio Spurs. But we got some concerns because the war of attrition that's injury related is so very real on the Western side. It's game night on ESPN Radio and the ESPN app, Sirius XM Channel 80, presented by Progressive Insurance. Keith Irizarry along with Tanitra Batiste here. And when we look at that series in the West, of course, the Thunder win the game Friday night, go up 2-1 in San Antonio, but it still makes you wonder kind of where that series could potentially turn because, of course, we now have the news that A.J. Mitchell has been ruled out for game 4 with a right calf strain. Jalen Williams still listed day-to-day, but, of course, he missed game 3. De'Aaron Fox came into game 3, looked a little bit like his former self, only to go down once again in that game. And, of course, Dylan Harper sustaining an injury as well to his right adductor. So that series might turn on a dime, not so much because of the play of either team, not so much because of the strategy of either coach, but it literally may be the old adage of your best ability is your availability.
1: A.J. Mitchell has been starting for this team, and A.J. Mitchell has been really good. But here's the deal.
0: Yes.
1: I mean, all right, so Alex Caruso. All right, so Jared McCain, 24 points in game 3. All right, so Cason Wallace, who was, what, first or second in the NBA in steals per game or whatever his number was. Like, this, I mean, Lou Dort. Like, we could go on and on and on about this Thunder team. And I love the Spurs, and we get to them in a second. But the Oklahoma City Thunder, they just come at you in waves. And a couple of weeks ago, Josh, our producer, I was working with him as well, and we were talking about this Thunder team against the Lakers at the time and how, like, randomly, okay, Isaiah Joe suddenly hits back-to-back threes. Like, the Thunder just, you feel, oh, J-Dub's out. They're going to struggle. No, Jared McCain, 24. Like, they just know how to win games. And as much as, like, I'm a hoops junkie guy. Like, I want to see as much basketball as possible. Like, the Thunder feel like when they, you know, smell blood in the water, they end you. And I kind of could see the Thunder winning game four and taking a 3-1 lead. I could see it happening.
0: Yeah, I mean, it definitely can. And like you said, when you look at the Oklahoma City Thunder, top to bottom, it's why they went out and got an Isaiah Hartenstein to come in if Chet Holmgren can't give you what you need, because that's a different presence. That's a physical presence. We saw how much that impacted Victor Wembanyama, especially in game 2 and to some degree in game 3, although Chet Holmgren did kind of show up. But like you said, the other Jalen Williams showed up for this team in game 3, scoring 18 points to go along with 5 rebounds. And then you just go down the list and you have guys like Alex Caruso, who's been in that space, not just as a champion with the Thunder, but also championship experience with the Lakers, starter with the Bulls. So you've got some serious veteran presence. And then Cason Wallace, who had an opportunity to start 55 games for the Thunder this season because Jalen Williams was down for such a long time. So it may be that even though it is a war of attrition, even though this has been a very physical series, when you kind of dig down deep, down this roster, and the reason that this roster was built the way it was by Sam Presti, it's for these types of situations where when it's next man up, it really is next man up. So you mentioned Jared McCain, same thing. They go out and get him for days or series like this. You look down the Spurs, you look down that roster, and when you get past the, and I don't even know if you get past the starting five, because obviously, the starting five had some challenges, but let's talk about from an injury perspective, them losing a De'Aaron Fox, for example, and what kind of a hit that took. And Dylan Harper, not necessarily starting, but giving them starter type minutes, giving them quality minutes and not being able to count on him. So while it is a back and a forth and a war of attrition, this may be something where this is why you build the Thunder the way that you build them. And maybe this is why you saw the Spurs start to kind of sputter the way that they did once they got past that 15-0 run that they went on to start game 3.
1: And it's been back-to-back games for Wemby where, you know, he's not necessarily shooting the ball enough. Like, listen,
0: yeah,
1: this Spurs team is just not as deep as the Thunder. Now, you could, I know that SGA is the back-to-back NBA, you know, MVP, But if you wanted to make the argument that Wemby's the best player in this series, you could make that argument, and you're not dumb, right? He's averaging 30 points per game. He's averaging, what, 15 rebounds per game, a couple of blocks, all those kind of things. But if Wemby isn't doing historic things like he did in game one, I'm not sure this team can win. So the question really begs, can Wemby be historic during the series? If the answer is yes, then I think the Spurs probably win game four. This goes seven games, and who knows? But if Wemby is just, you know, MVP light, not historic, then I don't think the Spurs can win the series.
0: Yeah, and when you talk about that, you're talking about 26 points, four rebounds in game three. That's not a historic game when you compare it to what we saw in game one, a 48-24 type of night. But that is what you're going to have to get out of him for this team to have a chance. But on the same token, that's why you have an Isaiah Hartenstein to get in there and bang in there with him and really say, hey, if you're coming inside, I'm going to contest every shot. So I'm going to force you to kind of get in the middle. He's got a decent three. He's got a decent 17-footer. But when you get him sort of out of rhythm in that area from maybe 15 feet all the way to the basket like Hartenstein's been able to do, somebody else is going to have to show up for this team. And, yes, it may need to be Wemby being all world, but on the same token, what you saw out of all of the second unit team members, because the Thunder's, other than Shai Gilgeous-Alexander having a decent night points-wise, not so much efficiency, but that second unit really won that game for them. That second
1: they did,
0: unit
1: and for
0: outscored.
1: For the Spurs, obviously, Dylan Harper tweaking his hamstring in game number two, really, he didn't look like himself in game three.
0: For sure.
1: De'Aaron Fox still trying to, you know, knock some of the rust off. Again, so like Harper looks healthy. Let's play it out. If Harper looks healthy in game four and De'Aaron Fox looks like the guy that used to be an all-star in game four, right? And Stephon Castle goes back to the guy in game three that doesn't turn the ball over a lot. Sure, the Spurs can win the game. There's a reason why they're 2.5-point favorites on their home court, right?
0: Like, sure.
1: All things would lead you to believe that there's reasons why the Spurs can win. The reason why I wouldn't bet this game, because I honestly don't feel confident either way, because I could see Wemby having one of those 40-point games, and I could see him going for 22-6, and you going, I guess the Thunder are going back to the finals. They're one game away.
0: Yeah, and this is about a chess match as well. Like with Mark Daigneault, obviously we talked about the adjustments that he was able to make in bringing Hartenstein in and how important that was in game two, and then the complement of Hartenstein and Holmgren in game three. But Mitch Johnson's going to have to make adjustments. Like, he's got to help Wemby somehow to get the ball closer to the basket and really kind of set up some mismatches so he can take advantage of some of the smaller defenders and really play his game like we saw in that first game in order for him to get this to a game five and tie up this series again. Well, it's going to be interesting. Glad to see it. It's going to be exciting. Game four tomorrow night. You can catch it right here on ESPN Radio. Keith Irizarry, Tanitra Batiste here for you on game night on ESPN Radio and the ESPN app. Sports Center all night with Nick DeLuca is up next.
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5: Hello?
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18: The Eastern Conference Finals shifts to Cleveland for Game 3 between the Knicks and Cavs.
19: Rebounded Hart. Knicks look to run. Cavs get back. Bridges right side. Drives the lane. Hangs and gets the layup to make it 9-1 Knicks. 2 minutes in and a timeout by Cleveland.
18: The Hurricanes try to weather the storm in Game 2 against Montreal.
20: Haynes can't get it out. Here's Gooley. Passes over. Philip Deneau in front. They score! Josh Anderson. First shot of the game for Montreal. And it's a 1-1 tie.
18: Heading in opposite directions on the diamond.
20: 1-0 pitch. And he hits this well on a line left field. Conforto retreating, and that ball carries over the wall, and it's a two-run homer for Christian Walker. 2-0 Astros, just four batters into the game.
18: Setting the scene for Spurs-Thunder Game 4.
21: You just know Game 4 is going to just, you're going to have to really earn it if you want to go get that game. And so the gears just start turning on that. And there's times for reflection in the middle of the series, isn't it?
18: Plus, for the first time in school history,
19: Super Regional Bridesmaids no more. Arkansas is headed to the Women's College World Series for the first time in school history.
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24: 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Nick DeLuca here with you. Memorial Day weekend is here. Hope it's off to a great start. So much to get to from Saturday. Game 2 of the Eastern Conference Final in the Stanley Cup Playoffs. Full day of baseball action. The Women's College World Series as well. But start with Game 3 of the Eastern Conference Final. Series heading back to Cleveland. The Knicks pulling off the stunning comeback in Game 1, winning wire-to-wire in Game 2. Entered Saturday, never having held a 3-0 series lead in a conference finals in franchise history. These Knicks, though, rewriting some playoff history, trying to push their winning streak to 10. Hadn't lost in a month since going down 2-1 to the Hawks in Round 1. Tough road environment, but they were ready from the jump.
19: Mitchell, top of the key. Mobley, high post left, backing down into the middle of the lane. Jump hook, no good. And rebounded Hart. Knicks look to run. Cavs get back. Bridges right side. Drives the lane. Hangs and gets the layup to make it 9-1 Knicks. 2 minutes in and a timeout by Cleveland.
0: Bridges bucket sparking an early run, but the success from this Knicks team, so much about their depth.
19: A turnover by the Cavs, stolen by Bridges. Right corner, Shamet puts it up and hits a three. And the lead is 10. Another Cleveland timeout with 3:29 to go in the first.
1: Boy, they're keeping the pressure on. Make or miss, the Knicks are getting the ball up the floor in a hurry.
0: Cavs timeouts early and often. Shamet triple, the first of four on the night. Knicks plus 10 after 12 minutes. Cleveland, no stranger to comebacks, though, made their run in the second. James Harden getting going.
19: Hard middle of the lane, takes it all the way. Layup is good, and the Cavaliers tie the game with 5.5 to go in the second quarter at 48 apiece.
1: OG was a little slow after falling down on his way to the cup. They play 5-on-4, and they make it look easy.
0: Harden bringing the Cavs back after trailing by double digits, had 19 on the night. Knicks took a 6-point lead to the locker room, looking for playoff success. Need your stars to be stars. Jalen Brunson beaming in the third.
19: 81-70. Knicks lead. They have the ball. 3:45 to play in the third quarter. Brunson guarded by Schroeder as he brings it into the front court on the far side. Now Harden will switch and take Brunson. Dribbles between the legs. Goes right baseline. Step back, fall away. Long two. Swishes through.
1: He is so tough. And he's just flat attacking James Harden. If he's isolated, he's going right at him.
0: Yeah, that is not the matchup the Cavs want. Brunson bucket stretching the lead to 13 in the third. Final quarter, Knicks keeping their foot on the gas, and Brunson closed it out.
19: Brunson in the backcourt again will take his time before he brings it across with 1:50 on the game clock. Cavs fans heading for the exits. Brunson an easy layup as the Cavs just gave up. Kenny Atkinson calls a timeout. The lead is 16, and the Knicks fans here at Rocket Arena are roaring.
0: 30-point night for Jalen Brunson. Knicks take a commanding 3-0 series lead. 121-108 your final. New York shooting 56% from the floor, had six players in double figures. Mikal Bridges had 22. OG Anunoby adding 21. And the defense doing the job again, holding Donovan Mitchell and James Harden to a combined 17 of 36 from the field and just 4 of 17 from three. The Knicks a win away from their first trip to the NBA Finals in 27 years. Jalen Brunson, postgame on ABC with Lisa Salters.
2: Jalen, you hear chants, let's go Knicks. MVP, where you're on the free throw line, you're on the road. Just what does that mean to you guys?
3: I don't know. I'll explain. I'm at a loss of words, but like, I like the way we fought, most importantly. But the Knicks fans, they travel, man. And they're going to be hurt in whatever building they're in.
2: Landry Shamet, just describe the impact that he had on this game, particularly in the fourth quarter.
3: He played big time. And that's just the way he does. He's a true professional, and the way he just attacks the game and approaches the game. Whatever is asked of him, he shows up and he does it.
2: You guys haven't lost in a month. Teams always want to be peaking at the right time. 10th win in a row. Just what does it feel like for you guys as a group to just be in this flow right now?
3: Our mindset hasn't changed. We're trying to get better every single day. We're trying to learn even from wins. There's a lot that we can get better at. There's a lot we can control. A lot of mental errors that we need to clean up. But we're always just looking for ways to try to get better.
2: Game 4 on Monday. Chance to go to the finals. What's it going to take?
3: Just focus on one position at a time. The way we've been having that mindset over these past couple weeks, we have to continue it. If not, it has to be better.
0: Brunson looking for an answer on how they've been so good. The last time the Knicks won 10 straight games at any point, March 18th through April the 9th, 2013, when they won 13 in a row. Forward Josh Hart on winning 10 straight in the postseason.
14: We don't think about it, that way. You know, today we won. We were 1-0 today. Monday we're 0-0. We're far from our goal. This series isn't over. That's a good team with a lot of playoff experience who one game, everybody's going to walk. So we don't got time to think of the past. All we're focusing on is right now.
0: During their 10-game win streak, they've outscored their opponents by 225 points. It's the highest point differential in any 10-game span in NBA history, regular or postseason, passing the 73-74 Bucks, who outscored their opponents by 214 from November 27th to December 16th of that season. So many weapons. Brunson with 30, Bridges 22. Head coach Mike Brown, though, thought Karl Anthony Towns set the offensive tone tonight.
4: Cat, I mean, he was our hub offensively. 7 assists, zero turnovers. He was really good for us offensively and defensively, you know, the 3 steals, but his ability to fire back in the pick and roll situation was really good.
0: No team has ever overcome an 0-3 deficit in an NBA playoff series. The Knicks up 3-0. The Cavs looking at an almost impossible deficit. Cavs came in trying to avoid that hole. Head coach Kenny Atkinson felt like the Knicks were just more physical.
5: They were the more physical team tonight. I think their physicality and energy, we just couldn't get to that level to combat it. I think the turnovers hurt us, Joe. And I think, you know, Shamet getting loose there. You know, they had a role player step up on the road. You know, but there was no whatever the stat tonight. They were the much better team.
0: Cleveland up against it. Atkinson on his team's mentality down 3-0.
5: Listen, this, you know, I felt after game 2 we're in a good place. This is a tough one, right? Like, you get down 3-0. Nobody's hanging their heads, or there's no one saying, you know, giving speeches or anything, or we're still a together group. We have a great group that believes.

0: straight at home. Teams with a 2-0 lead in a best-of-seven playoff round have gone to win the series 86% of the time, so tonight felt like a must-win for the Canes. Pick it up second period, tied at one. Carolina trying to get over this playoff hump. Signed Nikolaj Ehlers last summer for moments like this.
1: Darts in space, he scores! Oh, a highlight reel goal! Nikolaj Ehlers has put Carolina up 2-1. That's going to be on the highlight forever!
0: 99.9 The Fan on the call. Third of the playoffs for Ehlers to give Carolina a one-goal lead after two periods. But the Canadiens, who tied a franchise record with 31 comeback wins this season, weren't going away. Josh Anderson netting his second of the night to not the score, would stay tied at two heading into overtime. Montreal with a chance to send the Canes into a 2-0 hole. Carolina searching for something to go their way in a conference final. That's why you pay Nikolaj Ehlers worth every penny in game two.
1: Now the Canes pushing it back up again. Here's a chance. It's over. Game over. Carolina wins it in overtime. Nikolaj Ehlers does it again. We're tied at one. Going to Montreal for game three.
0: 99.9 The Fan. Ehlers wins it with his second of the night. Fourth of the playoffs. Canes snap a 10-game home losing streak in conference finals games to tie the series at one. Jacob Slavin bouncing back on a big night for the Canes. Here he is after the win.
2: Well, what can you say about Nikolaj Ehlers and the way he showed up for the squad tonight?
3: It's unbelievable. I mean, he's been doing that for us all year. It was such a huge pickup for us last offseason, and these moments right here are the reason we have him on our team, and so it's awesome.
2: What have you learned about him over the course of his time with you guys that maybe you didn't know before?
3: Just how quick he gets going. I mean, I've always known he's fast, having to defend him for a lot of years, but it's crazy what he can do in tight spaces and the speed that he can pick up from an absolute standstill, so. He's an awesome guy off the ice, fits in our locker room so well, and can't say enough good things about him.
2: When a guy scores a goal that huge, take the fans inside the celly, because it looks like the absolute best time. What are the boys saying? What's happening?
3: I mean, everyone's just pumped up, yelling at him.
2: Random noises.
3: Random noise, exactly. Everyone's just yelling something, whatever it is. But no, I mean, it's a team effort, team win. Freddie was great, made some huge saves for us, and obviously Fly had the game of his life. So
2: I imagine it's a euphoric feeling. How about for you personally? You said you weren't happy with your performance in game number one. You bounced back with a great game tonight. How did you handle the time in between games?
3: Yeah, for me, honestly, it was a lot of prayer. I mean, God's my rock, and just all, my confidence is found in him. So in between games, I was just trying to stay focused on that, and just my relationship with him. And coming out tonight, win, lose, whether I had an even worse game, still going to give him the glory. So he's worthy of it all, and so thankful just for this opportunity to glorify him.
2: Well, whatever you did, it did work. Now you go to Montreal, series tied at one. You know it's going to be an insane atmosphere on the road. How do you prepare for it?
3: We just got to keep doing what we're doing. I mean, come out hard, come out strong, play to our strength, play to our game. I mean, I was in that atmosphere last year a little bit with Four Nations, and it's rocking. And so it's a fun atmosphere to play in, and I think everyone in the locker room enjoys that.
0: Slavin on NHL on TNT. Canes much more themselves in game two, holding Montreal to just 12 shots game three at the Bell Center on Monday night. Over to a busy day in baseball, a good matchup in Philadelphia. The Guardians entered the day winners of seven straight. Phillies had lost three in a row after a red-hot stretch of their own. Start the game was delayed by around 2 hours. Didn't cool Zach Wheeler down at all, shutting down the Guardians early, then finally getting some run support.
4: The pitch, and that ball is hit back up the middle for a base hit. Harper will score. Bombi around ground third, he will score, and it's an RBI single for Bryson Stott, and the Phillies lead it 2-0.
0: Sports Radio 94 WIP. Stott has driven in 20 runs in May, the most in the National League over that stretch. Not much offense for the Phillies, but they didn't need it. Wheeler working six shutout with six Ks, allowing just two hits and a 3-0 win. Phillies have won all six of Wheeler's starts this season since he returned from surgery last September for a blood clot. He's thrown 13 straight scoreless innings. Phillies win their 17th game since Don Mattingly took over as interim manager on April 28th. Astros at Wrigley visiting the Cubs.

0: Been a tough start for Houston this season. Not so much this afternoon.
1: The 1-0 pitch, and he hits this well on a line left field. Conforto retreating, and that ball carries over the wall, and it's a two-run homer for Christian Walker. 2-0 Astros, just four batters into the game. He did what Isak Paredes couldn't do, figure out the launch angle. That was a laser to left that has already been thrown back onto the field by the denizens of the bleachers. Doesn't change the outcome. 2-0 Houston.
0: Dozen for Walker on the season, been a rare bright spot for the Stros this year, and he wasn't done.
1: Payoff pitch, hit almost to the same spot, hard line drive to the wall, and it's over the fence for a home run. Or is it? Thought the fans got a hand on it in the basket, and it's just shy.
2: It looked like it went over, actually. But
1: the umpires are going to talk about it now. It looked like it bounced off of the brick wall, but behind the basket, and they call it a home run. It is indeed the second home run of the day for Christian Walker, his 13th of the year, and it's now 3-0 Houston.
0: Second for Walker, holding up after review halfway to last year's total, and it was all the offense that Houston needed, just three hits allowed by Stros pitching in the victory. Cubs becoming one of the hardest teams in baseball to figure out. They lose their seventh straight, longest losing streak since a nine-game slide back in 2022. They're the fifth team in the expansion era since 1961 with a pair of winning streaks of at least 10 games and a losing streak of at least seven games in the same season, joining the 69 in 2019 Houston Astros, 78 Pirates, and the 2017 LA Dodgers. It's the first road series win for the Astros against the Cubs since 2012. Coming up, more from Major League Baseball Saturday on this Memorial Day weekend. 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
3: 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Thunder win their second in a row and take the 2-1 lead over the Spurs. How will San Antonio respond in game four?
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1: 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Continue with a busy Saturday around baseball. The Nats visiting the Braves in Atlanta. Not much has slowed down Atlanta's bats this season, but Jake Irvin had the answer. Held the Braves hitless through five innings before leaving with an injury. Now all the Nats needed was some offense, and Jorbit Vivas gave one a ride.
2: Front end of a double play and swings and drives one to deep right field toward the corner. This is way back. This ball is going. It's gone. Goodbye. Bang, zoom goes Jorbit Vivas. Muscling up with a leadoff home run here in the top of the fifth inning.
1: Call from the Nationals radio network, more than enough offense in a 2-0 win. Irvin getting his first victory since his first start on March 29th before exiting. Dylan Cruz went deep as well, sets up a Sunday rubber game. Atlanta trying to avoid only their second series loss of this season. The Twins in Boston battling the Red Sox. Minnesota quietly playing well over the last couple of weeks. Orlando Arcia adding to the lead in the afternoon.
3: And he swings and rolls it back up the middle, and it's deflected off of Bayo's glove, and the Twins are going to score their fourth run. Oh, sometimes you need a little break. It was a ground ball back up the middle. Bayo was in his follow-through. It hit the back of his glove and deflected away from a charging Kiner Falefa, and it's 4-1 Minnesota.
1: Yeah, those breaks rolling the Twins' way. Treasure Island Baseball Network. Red Sox would add a run, 4-2 final. Trevor Larnach matched his career high with four hits. Taj Bradley worked five strong innings in his first start since May 9th off the IL. Bradley reaching triple digits with his fastball. Fastest pitch of his career. Say he's good to go, and healthy Twins get their ninth win in their last 13. Safe to say the ball was flying out in San Francisco.
2: The pitch. Swinging a high drive. Left field. It is out of here. He's swinging it, folks. And that's Casey Schmidt with his 10th of the year.
1: Schmidt finished with three RBIs. Later in the inning, Harrison Bader broke it open.
2: Here it comes. Swinging a fly ball. Center field hit well. Peters back at the wall.
1: Calls from KNBR, second grand slam for Bader in 6 days. Yeah, that's cause for bananas. Third of his career, Giants win it 10-3. It scored 12 total runs in their previous four games, 10 on the board in the victory, snapping a four-game losing streak. The Mets in South Florida taking on the Marlins, but they stayed ice cold.
4: Helmet. 2-2 again. That one drilled high in the sky, right field. That is gone. What a year it's been, baby. Liam Hicks is 11th home run on the year, his second of the night, and it's 4-0 Marlins in the bottom of the fifth.
1: 104.3 WQAM, two homer day for Liam Hicks. Marlins win it 4-1. Hicks said the offense. Max Meyer got it done on the mound. Went seven shutout, giving up just one hit. A Mark Viento single. Meyer lowering his ERA to 2.52. Has allowed just two runs over 25 innings in his last four home starts. Another strong pitching performance in Kansas City. Stephen Kolek went the distance.
2: Here's the pitch. Popped up. If it's caught, he's done it. It is caught by his bell. The Royals' losing streak is gone. Kolek has pitched a complete game shutout. And again, the first one in 6 years. And that is stunning.
1: That call from 96.5, the fan. The Royals tacked on two more after a Jack Caglione RBI single to win it 5-0, Kolek threw the complete game shutout in 108 pitches. It's his second career shutout in 23 starts, joining Chris Archer and Mike Montgomery as the only pitchers to debut since 2010 with two shutouts in their first 23 outings. Up next, our half-hour headlines and more from the NBA playoffs. The Knicks go up 3-0 on the Cavs in a 2-1 series between OKC and San Antonio. 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
1: The Knicks' 10th straight playoff win has them one win away from the NBA Finals. The Canes even the Eastern Conference Final with the Canadiens, and we get set for Game 4 of the Western Conference Final in San Antonio.
2: Brunson has it. He'll bring it to the front court, and he will dribble it out. The New York Knicks are one win away from a trip to the NBA Finals for the first time since 1999. The Knicks, behind 30 from Jalen Brunson, beat the Cleveland Cavaliers 121-108 to take a 3-0 series lead.
1: The Knicks get 30 from Brunson to go up 3-0 on the Cavs. For more on this historic Knicks run, our ESPN radio team, Dave Pasch and Doris Burke.
2: Thank you, Nick. The New York Knicks have won 10 in a row. It's their first 10-game win streak of any kind in 13 years. More important, they're now one win away from their first trip to the NBA Finals since 1999. They take a 3-0 lead over the Cavaliers, winning 121-108 as the Knicks' defense forced 15 turnovers for Mobley, Mitchell, and Harden combined. And again, the role players, it's not just Brunson with 30, it's, you know, Bridges 11 of 15, an efficient night. Hart had another good game. Anunoby with 21. It's hard to find one thing, just one thing to talk about with these Knicks doors.
3: Oh, agreed. They're playing great two-way basketball. They're second overall in defensive efficiency, which obviously is a huge part of being able to win a championship. The one guy you didn't mention there, and you were appropriate to mention OG and Mikal, because those wings are playing elite two-way basketball right now. How about Karl Anthony Towns? Another night. He comes into this series averaging 9 field goal attempts in the playoffs, but playing some of the best basketball he's played in a Knicks jersey. Tonight he's 4 for 9. He's got 13 points, 8 rebounds, 7 assists, and 0 turnovers. We've talked about him and the number of times in the playoffs he's been 6-plus assists. I'll just say it. There's great clarity and role definition. There's hard playing, multiple effort defense, great game plan discipline, great scouts. And then you have the master in Jalen Brunson, right? I mean, the guy just takes what the game gives you. And Mike Brown's long-term strategy of getting him off the ball and lowering his usage mattered, because this is as fresh as I've ever seen him this deep into a season. Now, sometimes health, it's luck, good luck or bad luck. So that plays a part. But give Mike Brown credit. The system has been good for Jalen Brunson.
2: Final score tonight, Knicks 121 and the Cavaliers 108. Game 4 Monday night, a trip to the NBA Finals on the line for the New York Knicks. They haven't been in this position in 27 years. For Doris Burke, I'm Dave Pasch, right here in your home for the NBA, ESPN Radio, and the ESPN app. Now let's go back to Nick DeLuca in the studio.
1: Thanks so much to Dave and Doris. 6 Knicks in double figures. Josh Hart was one of them, says they're at their best getting everyone involved.
4: Yeah, I just think everyone is playing the right way with the right mentality, and we have really good players. We got guys that can shoot, guys that can defend, guys can play, make tough shots, those kind of things. So when we play our style of basketball, everybody eats, and that's what we're just trying to do. So not surprised at all, because we have really good players.
1: Yeah, no doubt they are playing their style on one of the best playoff runs that we've seen. ESPN senior NBA writer Brian Windhorst on what the Knicks have proved in this series.
5: They are a terrific team. And when you look at the way that they were constructed to eventually play this well. I don't know if anybody saw this coming, but when you watch specifically how their wings have played in this postseason, and they were huge tonight. And I'm talking about OG Anunoby, talking about Mikal Bridges. Like, nobody's going to shout from the streets in New York about how many draft picks the Knicks gave up for Mikal Bridges right now, because it is the first thing from everybody's mind. They made the investment in both of those players, giving draft picks and then big contracts for exactly the type of play that they are doing in this series. You add in Josh Hart, You add in, you know, Landry Shamet coming off the bench. The Knicks are dominating this series on the wing. The Cavs have multiple all-star wings that are being outplayed by those guys. And I think one of the most impressive things, I was in the tunnel when the Knicks players came off the court. They're going to the finals, okay? No one's ever blown a 3-0 lead. They're playing great. They're going to the finals for the first time in all these guys' lifetimes, adult lifetimes. And they are totally business as usual. It was very impressive.
1: Windy on SportsCenter. Know that Stephen A. Smith is happy about where things are headed for New York, and Stephen A. characterizing the Knicks' depth that has been so important on this run.
6: You didn't realize how good it was. You had expectations at the beginning of the season, and then obviously Mike Brown wasn't utilizing his bench to the manner that you thought that he would, and then you had some question marks about them, and then you saw Mikal Bridges nosedive. You had some serious questions about him, but give credit where credit is due. If I was loud and making noise when Mikal Bridges was struggling, I'm damn sure going to be just as loud in praising him. He was fantastic in this game, hitting, you know, hitting all but three of his shots, giving you over 20, giving you stout defense along the way, letting you know you couldn't leave him open. And then Landry Shamet has been a godsend. He has come off the bench and has just been drilling shots from long range all over the place. That has opened things up for a guy like Jalen Brunson to operate. It's opened things up for Karl Anthony Towns to be the facilitator that he is. And because it's pulling people away from the basket, it's even given the likes of Karl Anthony Towns and Mitchell Robinson and OG Anunoby room to operate on the interior, which again can serve to demoralize the Cleveland Cavaliers as it has shown.
1: Yeah, what a start to this series for the Knicks to go up 3-0. On the other side for the Cavs, a difficult game one that has snowballed into three straight losses to open the series. NBA analyst Iman Shumpert on what he saw from Cleveland tonight.
7: I thought that they lacked a sense of urgency. I think that this is a back-to-the-wall style game. You let go of game one. You're coming into game three. You're trying to get your fans excited. And you're supposed to play like desperate men. Play like you haven't drank water in I don't know how long. It needed to be a desperation, and I didn't see the urgency. The biggest takeaway that I took from being able to locate times that there was no urgency was, where, oh, where is the transition defense for this Cavaliers team? When a person breaks past the three-point line and gets into that key situation or gets into that paint situation, there has to be two guards back. There has to be a last line of defense. I thought that they did a very poor job of saying, let's pay attention to the details and pay attention to the small mistakes, the little mistakes that led to easy buckets for the Knicks. Let's take those away in game three. I didn't see that adjustment. I didn't see the attention to detail. It was honestly a disappointing performance from the Cavs.
1: Shumpert on SportsCenter. Going to be so much time to categorize what this Knicks run has been like and meant in New York. ESPN senior NBA writer Andre Snelling says Jalen Brunson leading the way is making a case for the best Knick ever.
8: I think he does only need ad title. Honestly, if he even needs that, because when it comes to the all-time Knicks, I think Jalen, and for a lot of people's minds, he's battling with Patrick Ewing. And Patrick Ewing never won a chip, you know, but he yep. did have, he played basically his whole career with the Knicks. He, there at the end, he ended up moving on, but for more than a decade, 15 years, you know, he was synonymous with the Knicks, made two NBA finals. So, you know, he has a heck of a resume, but he doesn't have that chip. And so I think that if Brunson is able to lead these Knicks and they actually win a championship, in a lot of people's eyes, he would move beyond Ewing and into the air that the older school cats live in. But again, modern day guys tend to get the nod in GOAT conversations over the older school.
1: 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Game four coming Monday in Cleveland. First chance for the Knicks to reach the NBA Finals for the first time since 1999. The NBA playoffs are on ESPN Radio. 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Nick DeLuca here with you. 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Things are a little tighter in the Western Conference right now. Thunder up 2-1 on the Spurs. Game 4 coming Sunday night. Thunder shook off a slow start in Game 3, outscoring the Spurs by 30 after the 15-0 start by San Antonio. OKC has a 4-1 series record in best of sevens when leading 2-1 since 09. The only loss coming to the Golden State Warriors in the 2016 Western Conference Final. Depth a huge difference for OKC in this series. Head coach Mark Daigneault on the way that he's had so many contributors come through for the defending champs.
9: It's never an advantage relative to the opponent. It's more an expression of our strength. And you know, we have a deep team. We have a lot of guys that we trust. We also play in a way that demands a lot of energy. You know, we play with a lot of pressure. We provide a lot of help, which puts us in longer closeouts. We want to be a great transition defense team. Everything we want to do that gives you the best chance to win requires energy, and there's different ways to do that. I mean, you could try to condition 8 guys to doing that, and that can be successful. But when you have a team as deep as we are, we choose to deploy those guys and keep fresh legs on the court.
1: OKC bench scoring a franchise playoff record 76 points in the win in Game 3. That's the most by any team in a conference or NBA Finals game since starts were first tracked in 1971. 183 bench points, the fourth most by any team through the first 3 games of a series over that same span. Going into Game 4, Daigneault saying his team knows it'll be a challenge.
9: I'm not overly reflective in the middle of it, mainly because of the challenge. You know, like, we had a great win last night, and Game 4, you just know Game 4 is going to just, you know, you're going to have to really earn it if you want to go get that game. And so the gears just start turning on that. And there's times for reflection in the middle of the series, isn't it? But I'm not surprised of the level of play. I mean, there's 2 60-win teams playing each other. You know, 60 wins in the NBA is hard to do, and to have 2 teams do that in the same conference is difficult. And so, you know, when you square off, it's going to be really challenging. And, you know, we just got to do everything we can to get ourselves mentally ready for another high-level competitive challenge tomorrow.
1: Depth for the defending champs has made a huge difference. So has the starting lineup. Chet Holmgren doing a really nice job on Victor Wembanyama. What needs to be done to keep up the momentum in Game 4?
10: Continuing to really focus on the details, making sure that we're executing, but not losing sight of the fact that all of it comes down to effort. Doesn't matter how smart you're thinking if you know, your feet don't get there in time. So being ready to play hard.
1: On the flip side, Spurs have lost back-to-back games for the first time since January. Did not lose 3 straight at all this season. San Antonio, the second team in the play-by-play era to begin a playoff game on a 15-0 run or better and then lose. Head coach Mitch Johnson looking for his team to meet their standard of discipline and execution.
11: I think we've done it all year in terms of the aggression and the confidence and being on the front foot and trying to be in attack mode. And we have to still be able to have a certain standard of discipline and execution with whatever we're trying to get done. Setting the screen at the right angle, proper rotations, right close out and contest positioning. And so it's just continuing to strive for perfection and raise the standard, or in some cases, like last night, play to our standard, which I don't think we did in all those situations or aspects.
1: Little things making a big difference. Spurs looking for someone else to step up right now. It's been pretty much all Wemby so far in this series. Plus 4 when he's out there, minus 38 when he's on the bench. ESPN's Tim McMahon thinking this will be the toughest test of Wemby's career.
12: This is a huge test. This is the biggest test of Victor Wembanyama's career. And look, the Spurs came into this series with a ton of confidence. I mean, they beat the Thunder 4 out of 5 times during the regular season. That included 3 wins in 12 days, you know, after the Thunder got off to that 24-1 start. They spanked their butts in front of a national TV audience on Christmas Day in OKC's gym. But the playoffs are a different beast. And, you know, let's just also call it like it is for the Spurs. This is not a healthy Spurs team. They have a blank injury report right now. But De'Aaron Fox is clearly not 100%. You know, he's playing through a high ankle sprain. Dylan Harper's playing through adductor soreness. He's clearly not 100%. And as Miss Johnson said today, Victor Wembanyama creates a lot of the advantages, and then those Spurs guards throughout the course of the year have been great at exploiting them. That hasn't really happened in the series. Fox missed the first couple games. Harper wasn't the same player in game three, but there's no excuses. There is pressure, and for a team that's trying to skip the line, trying to win a championship in their first playoffs together, you can't let this thing go back to OKC down 3-1.
1: McMahon on Inside the NBA. San Antonio looking for a couple of contributions from some of their big players. Dylan Harper, De'Aaron Fox dealing with some injuries. Head coach Mitch Johnson on their status for game four.
11: They came out of the game, finished, you know, on their own accord. I took them out, so that's a plus. And as of now, we expect them ready to go. So those guys are giving us all they got, and I commend them, tip my cap, because they're competing their ass off, and they're not 100%. And I would say that's probably hopefully where we hope it to kind of be until it's not.
1: Stephon Castle in that mix as well for San Antonio. Here he is on Wemby carrying the load and being the leader of the team. Could somebody else step up for the Spurs?
7: I think he has a conscious effort of trying to do that every day. I mean, he's obviously super hard on himself, so he probably feels like he needs to get us more involved, or I don't know what he meant by that, but I think him being on the court and what he does for us defensively and offensively, I think him just making the game as simple as possible for himself is going to help him, but it's going to help everybody else. I don't think he has to, you know, force any of that just with how good he is.
1: Game four on Sunday night, coverage at 8 Eastern right here on ESPN Radio. Coming up, volume up for Top Sound, some big game sixes in the NBA, and the rest of Major League Baseball action on Saturday. 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
0: 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Jordan Walker leads the St. Louis Cardinals into American Family Field to go head-to-head with Jake Bowers and the Milwaukee Brewers.
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1: 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Nick DeLuca here with you. 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
3: Nick, we start in the NBA where the Knicks keep rolling in an attempt to get back to the finals for the first time this century. Dave Pasch on the call from ESPN Radio.
4: Brunson has it. He'll bring it in the front court and he will dribble it out. The New York Knicks are one win away from a trip to the NBA Finals for the first time since 1999. The Knicks behind 30 from Jalen Brunson beat the Cleveland Cavaliers 121-108 to take a 3-0 series lead.
0: Number four.
3: Baseball, Jorbit Vivas of the Nationals goes deep in a surprise win over the division-leading Braves on the Nationals Radio Network.
5: Front end of a double play and swings and drives going to deep right field toward the corner. This is way back. This ball is going. It's gone. Goodbye. Bang, zoom goes Jorbit Vivas. Muscling up with a leadoff home run here in the top of the fifth inning.
0: Number three.
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6: Bunt up the first base line. Salazar towards second. A behind-the-back flip at second base from Nico Horner, and he gets him. The two-time Gold Glover making his case for a third. And I don't know how that just worked, but it did, and it was magical.
7: And I'm not even sure why he did that, actually. He threw it through his legs on top of that.
6: Oh, my goodness.
0: Number two.
3: Harrison Bader, part of a six-run fifth inning for the Giants on KNBR.
8: Here it comes. Swinging a fly ball. Center field hit well. 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
3: Carolina's Nikolaj Ehlers scores to tie the NHL's Eastern Conference Final on 99.9 The Fan.
9: Now the Canes pushing it back up again. Here's a chance. It's over. Game over. Carolina wins it in overtime. Nikolaj Ehlers does it again. We're tied at one. Going to Montreal for game three.
1: Yeah, lots. Some good stuff on the ice, on the hardwood, and on the diamond. Paul Skeens on the mound north of the border on Saturday. No problem, though, for the Blue Jay bats.
10: Still nobody out in the pitch. Ernie Clement is hit through the left side on the ground to base and into left. Piñango scores. Quick stop sign at third. Sanchez, and it's 3-1 Blue Jays on an Ernie Clement RBI single.
1: Sportsnet 590, the Fan, Clement single, part of four straight hits to chase Skeens in the sixth. Jays win it 5-2. Skeens with losses in consecutive starts for the first time this season, allowed four runs and a career-high nine hits in five-plus innings with two strikeouts, just his second time with fewer than five this season. Couple of NL contenders, the Dodgers all over the Brewers on the road.
11: 0-2 pitch. He swings and hits a high drive down the left field line. This ball is off the pole and gone. It's a three-run home run. Teoscar Hernandez. And the Dodgers take a 4-3 lead in Milwaukee. Light tower power for Teo. His seventh home run.
1: 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End of May always special in college baseball and softball, especially when schools get to places they've never been. Arkansas to the Women's College World Series.
12: Popped up. McDowell chasing it. Super regional bridesmaids no more. Arkansas is headed to the Women's College World Series for the first time in school history.
1: 10-2 final, that call from ESPN2. Up next, NBA playoffs roll on. Knicks, a win away from the NBA Finals. 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
15: 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Bang, he got it. 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
3: The Eastern Conference Finals shifts to Cleveland for Game 3 between the Knicks and Cavs.
4: Rebounded Hart. Knicks look to run. Cavs get back. Bridges right side. Drives the lane. Hangs and gets the layup to make it 9-1 Knicks. 2 minutes in and a timeout by Cleveland.
3: The Hurricanes try to weather the storm in Game 2 against Montreal.
4: Haynes can't get it out. Here's Gooley. Passes over. Philip Deneau in front. They score! Josh Anderson. First shot of the game for Montreal. And it's a 1-1 tie.
3: Heading in opposite directions on the diamond.
4: 1-0 pitch. And he hits this well on a line left field. Conforto retreating. And that ball carries over the wall. And it's a two-run homer for Christian Walker. 2-0 Astros. Just 4 batters into the game.
3: Setting the scene for Spurs Thunder Game 4.
33: You just know Game 4 is going to you're going to have to really earn it if you want to go get that game. And so the gears just start turning on that. And there's times for reflection in the middle of the series, isn't it?
3: Plus, for the first time in school history,
12: Super Regional bridesmaids no more. Arkansas is headed to the Women's College World Series for the first time in school history.
1: Travis Kelce. 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
3: 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Nick DeLuca here with you. Memorial Day weekend is here. Hope it's off to a great start. So much to get to from Saturday. Game 2 of the Eastern Conference Final in the Stanley Cup playoffs. Full day of baseball action. The Women's College World Series as well. But start with Game 3 of the Eastern Conference Final. Series heading back to Cleveland. The Knicks pulling off the stunning comeback in Game 1, winning wire-to-wire in Game 2. Entered Saturday, never having held a 3-0 series lead in a conference finals in franchise history. These Knicks, though, rewriting some playoff history, trying to push their winning streak to 10, hadn't lost in a month since going down 2-1 to the Hawks in Round 1. Tough road environment, but they were ready from the jump.
4: Mitchell, top of the key. Mobley, high post left, backing down into the middle of the lane. Jump hook, no good. And rebounded Hart. Knicks look to run. Cavs get back. Bridges right side, drives the lane, hangs, and gets the layup to make it 9-1 Knicks. 2 minutes in, and a timeout by Cleveland.
3: Bridges' bucket sparking an early run, but the success from this Knicks team, so much about their depth.
4: A turnover by the Cavs, stolen by Bridges. Right corner, Shamet puts it up and hits a three. And the lead is 10. Another Cleveland timeout with 3:29 to go in the first.
5: Boy, they're keeping the pressure on. Make or miss, the Knicks are getting the ball up the floor in a hurry.
3: Cavs timeouts early and often. Shamet triple, the first of four on the night. Knicks plus 10 after 12 minutes. Cleveland, no stranger to comebacks, though, made their run in a second. James Harden getting going.
4: Hard middle of the lane, takes it all the way. Layup is good, and the Cavaliers tie the game with 5.5 to go in the second quarter at 48 apiece.
5: OG was a little slow after falling down on his way to the cup. They play 5-on-4, and they make it look easy.
3: Harden bringing the Cavs back after trailing by double digits, had 19 on the night. Knicks took a 6-point lead to the locker room, looking for playoff success. Need your stars to be stars. Jalen Brunson beaming in the third.
4: 81-70. Knicks lead. They have the ball. 3:45 to play in the third quarter. Brunson guarded by Schroeder as he brings it into the front court on the far side. Now Harden will switch and take Brunson. Dribbles between the legs. Goes right baseline. Step back, fall away. Long two. Swishes through.
5: He is so tough. And he's just flat attacking James Harden. If he's isolated, he's going right at him.
3: Yeah, that is not the matchup the Cavs want. Brunson bucket stretching the lead to 13 in the third. Final quarter, Knicks keeping their foot on the gas, and Brunson closed it out.
4: Brunson in the backcourt again will take his time before he brings it across with 1:50 on the game clock. Cavs fans heading for the exits. Brunson an easy layup as the Cavs just gave up. Kenny Atkinson calls a timeout. The lead is 16, and the Knicks fans here at Rocket Arena are roaring.
3: 30-point night for Jalen Brunson. Knicks take a commanding 3-0 series lead. 121-108 your final. New York shooting 56% from the floor. Had six players in double figures. Mikal Bridges had 22. OG Anunoby adding 21. And the defense doing the job again, holding Donovan Mitchell and James Harden to a combined 17 of 36 from the field and just 4 of 17 from three. The Knicks a win away from their first trip to the NBA Finals in 27 years. Jalen Brunson, postgame on ABC with Lisa Salters.
6: Jalen, you hear chants, let's go Knicks. MVP, where you're on the free throw line. You're on the road. Just what does that mean to you guys?
7: I don't know. I'm at a loss of words, but like, I like the way we fought, most importantly. But, the Knicks fans, they travel, man. They're going to be hurting whatever building they're in.
6: Landry Shamet, just describe the impact that he had on this game, particularly in the fourth quarter.
7: He played big time. And I mean, that's just the way he does. He's a true professional, and the way he just attacks the game and approaches the game, whatever is asked of him, he shows up and he does it.
6: You guys haven't lost in a month. Teams always want to be peaking at the right time. 10th win in a row. Just what does it feel like for you guys as a group to just be in this flow right now?
7: I mean, our mindset hasn't changed. We're trying to get better every single day. We're trying to learn, even from wins. There's a lot that we can get better at. There's a lot that we can control. A lot of mental errors that we need to clean up. But we're always just looking for ways to try to get better.
6: Game four on Monday. Chance to go to the finals. What's it going to take?
7: Just focus on one position at a time. I mean, the way we've been having that mindset over these past couple weeks, we have to continue it. If not, it has to be better.
8: Brunson looking for an answer on how they've been so good. The last time the Knicks won 10 straight games at any point, March 18th through April the 9th, 2013, when they won 13 in a row. Forward Josh Hart on winning 10 straight in the postseason.
9: We don't think about it, that way. You know, today we won. We were 1-0 today. Monday we're 0-0. We're far from our goal. This series isn't over. That's a good team with a lot of playoff experience who one game back against the wall. So we don't got time to think of the past. You know, we're focusing on is right now.
8: During their 10-game win streak, they've outscored their opponents by 225 points. It's the highest point differential in any 10-game span in NBA history, regular or postseason, passing the 73-74 Bucks, who outscored their opponents by 214 from November 27 to December 16th of that season. So many weapons. Brunson with 30, Bridges 22. Head coach Mike Brown, though, thought Carl Anthony Towns set the offensive tone tonight.
10: Cat, I mean, he was our hub offensively. 7 assists, zero turnovers. He was really good for us offensively and defensively, you know, the three steals, but his ability to fire back in the pick and roll situation was really good.
8: No team has ever overcome an 0-3 deficit in an NBA playoff series. The Knicks up 3-0. The Cavs looking at an almost impossible deficit. Cavs came in trying to avoid that hole. Head coach Kenny Atkinson felt like the Knicks were just more physical.
11: They were the more physical team tonight. I think their physicality and energy. We just couldn't get to that level to combat it. I think the turnovers hurt us, Joe. And I think Shamet getting loose there. You know, they had a role player step up on the road. You know, but there was no whatever the stat tonight. They were the much better team.
8: Cleveland up against it. Atkinson on his team's mentality down 3-0.
11: Listen, this, you know, I felt after game two we're in a good place. It's a tough one, right? Like, you get down 3-0. Nobody's hanging their heads, or there's no one saying, you know, giving speeches or anything. Or we're still a together group. We have a great group that believes in each other. We'll stick together. I think from the players' message, it was like, let's get this one, next one. We'll get this next one. We go from there. See what, you never know what can happen.
8: Game four coming on Monday in Cleveland. First chance for the Knicks to reach the NBA Finals for the first time since 1999. Nick DeLucchi here with you, SportsCenter all night here on ESPN Radio, the ESPN app, SiriusXM Channel 80. On the ice, game two of the Eastern Conference Final in Carolina was smooth sailing for the Canes with back-to-back sweeps through the first two rounds, then rusty to open the conference final back on Thursday. Opening up some old wounds, Carolina has been so good the last few seasons until they reached this round. Entering Saturday, they had gone 1-17 in their last 18 conference finals games dating back to 2009 and lost 10 straight at home. Teams with a

0: 99.9 The Fan on the call. Third of the playoffs for Ehlers to give Carolina a one-goal lead after two periods. But the Canadiens, who tied a franchise record with 31 comeback wins this season, weren't going away. Josh Anderson netting his second of the night to not the score, would stay tied at two heading into overtime. Montreal with a chance to send the Canes into a 2-0 hole. Carolina searching for something to go their way in a conference final. That's why you pay Nikolaj Ehlers worth every penny in game two.
1: Now the Canes pushing it back up again. Here's a chance. It's over. Game over. Carolina wins it in overtime. Nikolaj Ehlers does it again. We're tied at one. Going to Montreal for game three.
0: 99.9 The Fan. Ehlers wins it with his second of the night. Fourth of the playoffs. Canes snap a 10-game home losing streak in conference finals games to tie the series at one. Jacob Slavin bouncing back on a big night for the Canes. Here he is after the win.
2: Well, what can you say about Nikolaj Ehlers and the way he showed up for the squad tonight?
3: It's unbelievable. I mean, he's been doing that for us all year. It was such a huge pickup for us last offseason, and these moments right here are the reason we have him on our team, and so it's awesome.
2: What have you learned about him over the course of his time with you guys that maybe you didn't know before?
3: Just how quick he gets going. I mean, I've always known he's fast, having to defend him for a lot of years, but it's crazy what he can do in tight spaces and the speed that he can pick up from an absolute standstill, so he's an awesome guy off the ice, fits in our locker room so well, and can't say enough good things about him.
2: When a guy scores a goal that huge, take the fans inside the celly, because it looks like the absolute best time. What are the boys saying? What's happening?
3: I mean, everyone's just pumped up, yelling at him.
2: Random noises.
3: Random noise, exactly. Everyone's just yelling something, whatever it is, but no, I mean, it's a team effort, team win. Freddie was great, made some huge saves for us, and obviously Fly had the game of his life. So
2: I imagine it's a euphoric feeling. How about for you personally? You said you weren't happy with your performance in game number one. You bounced back with a great game tonight. How did you handle the time in between games?
3: Yeah, for me, honestly, it was a lot of prayer. I mean, God's my rock, and just all, my confidence is found in him. So in between games, I was just trying to stay focused on that, and just my relationship with him. And coming out tonight, win, lose, whether I had an even worse game, still going to give him the glory. So he's worthy of it all, and so thankful just for this opportunity to glorify him.
2: Well, whatever you did, it did work. Now you go to Montreal, series tied at one. You know it's going to be an insane atmosphere on the road. How do you prepare for it?
3: We just got to keep doing what we're doing. I mean, come out hard, come out strong, play to our strength, play to our game. I mean, I was in that atmosphere last year a little bit with Four Nations, and it's rocking, and so it's a fun atmosphere to play in, and I think everyone in the locker room enjoys that.
0: Slavin on NHL on TNT. Canes much more themselves in game two, holding Montreal to just 12 shots game three at the Bell Center on Monday night. Over to a busy day in baseball, a good matchup in Philadelphia. The Guardians entered the day winners of seven straight. Phillies had lost three in a row after a red-hot stretch of their own. Start the game was delayed by around 2 hours. Didn't cool Zach Wheeler down at all, shutting down the Guardians early, then finally getting some run support.
4: The pitch, and that ball is hit back up the middle for a base hit. Harper will score. Bombby around ground third, he will score, and it's an RBI single for Bryson Stott, and the Phillies lead it 2-0.
0: Sports Radio 94 WIP. Stott has driven in 20 runs in May, the most in the National League over that stretch. Not much offense for the Phillies, but they didn't need it. Wheeler working six shutout with six Ks, allowing just two hits and a 3-0 win. Phillies have won all six of Wheeler's starts this season since he returned from surgery last September for a blood clot. He's thrown 13 straight scoreless innings. Phillies win their 17th game since Don Mattingly took over as interim manager on April 28th. Astros at Wrigley visiting the Cubs. Been a tough start for Houston this season. Not so much this afternoon.
5: The 1-0 pitch, and he hits this well on a line left field. Conforto retreating, and that ball carries over the wall, and it's a two-run homer for Christian Walker. 2-0 Astros, just four batters into the game. He did what Isak Paredes couldn't do, figure out the launch angle. That was a laser to left that has already been thrown back onto the field by the denizens of the bleachers. Doesn't change the outcome. 2-0 Houston.
0: Dozen for Walker on the season. Been a rare bright spot for the Strokes.

0: was this year, and he wasn't done.
1: Payoff pitch, hit almost to the same spot. Hard line drive to the wall, and it's over the fence for a home run. Or is it? Thought the fans got a hand on it in the basket, and it's just shy.
2: It looked like it went over, actually. But
1: the umpires are going to talk about it now. It looked like it bounced off of the brick wall, but behind the basket, and they call it a home run. It is indeed the second home run of the day for Christian Walker, his 13th of the year, and it's now 3-0 Houston.
0: Second for Walker, holding up after review halfway to last year's total, and it was all the offense that Houston needed, just three hits allowed by Stroh's pitching in the victory. Cubs becoming one of the hardest teams in baseball to figure out. They lose their seventh straight, longest losing streak since a nine-game slide back in 2022. They're the fifth team in the expansion era since 1961 with a pair of winning streaks of at least 10 games and a losing streak of at least 7 games in the same season, joining the 69 in 2019 Houston Astros, 78 Pirates, and the 2017 LA Dodgers. It's the first road series win for the Astros against the Cubs since 2012. Coming up, more from Major League Baseball Saturday on this Memorial Day weekend. 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
1: 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Continue with a busy Saturday around baseball. The Nats visiting the Braves in Atlanta. Not much has slowed down Atlanta's bats this season, but Jake Irvin had the answer. Held the Braves hitless through five innings before leaving with an injury. Now all the Nats needed was some offense, and Jorbit Vivas gave one a ride.
2: Front end of a double play and swings and drives one to deep right field toward the corner. This is way back. This ball is going. It's gone. Goodbye. Bang, zoom goes Jorbit Vivas. Muscling up with a leadoff home run here in the top of the fifth inning.
1: Call from the Nationals radio network, more than enough offense in a 2-0 win. Irvin getting his first victory since his first start on March 29th before exiting. Dylan Cruz went deep as well, sets up a Sunday rubber game. Atlanta trying to avoid only their second series loss of this season. The Twins in Boston battling the Red Sox. Minnesota quietly playing well over the last couple of weeks. Orlando Arcia adding to the lead in the afternoon.
3: And he swings and rolls it back up the middle, and it's deflected off of Bayo's glove, and the Twins are going to score their fourth run. Oh, sometimes you need a little break. It was a ground ball back up the middle. Bayo was in his follow-through. It hit the back of his glove and deflected away from a charging Kiner Falefa, and it's 4-1 Minnesota.
1: Yeah, those breaks rolling the Twins' way. Treasure Island Baseball Network. Red Sox would add a run, 4-2 final. Trevor Larnach matched his career high with four hits. Taj Bradley worked five strong innings in his first start since May 9th off the IL. Bradley reaching triple digits with his fastball. Fastest pitch of his career. Say he's good to go, and healthy Twins get their ninth win in their last 13. Safe to say the ball was flying out in San Francisco.
2: The pitch. Swinging a high drive. Left field. It is out of here. He's swinging it, folks. And that's Casey Schmidt with his 10th of the year.
1: Schmidt finished with three RBIs. Later in the inning, Harrison Bader broke it open.
2: Here it comes. Swinging a fly ball. Center field hit well. Peters back at the wall.
1: Calls from KNBR, second grand slam for Bader in 6 days. Yeah, that's cause for bananas. Third of his career, Giants win it 10-3. It scored 12 total runs in their previous four games, 10 on the board in the victory, snapping a four-game losing streak. The Mets in South Florida taking on the Marlins, but they stayed ice cold.
4: Helmet, 2-2 again, that one drilled. High in the sky, right field. That is gone! What a year it's been, baby! Liam Hicks is 11th home run on the year, his second of the night, and it's 4-0 Marlins in the bottom of the fifth.
1: 104.3 WQAM, two-homer day for Liam Hicks. Marlins win it 4-1. Hicks had the offense. Max Meyer got it done on the mound. Went seven shutout, giving up just one hit. A Mark Viento single. Meyer lowering his ERA to 2.52. Has allowed just two runs over 25 innings in his last four home starts. Another strong pitching performance in Kansas City. Stephen Kolek went the distance.
2: Here's the pitch. Popped up. If it's caught, he's done it. It is caught by his bell. The Royals' losing streak is gone. Kolek has pitched a complete game shutout. And again, the first one in 6 years. And that is stunning.
1: That call from 96.5, the fan. The Royals tacked on two more after a Jack Caglione RBI single to win it 5-0. Kolek threw the complete game shutout in 108 pitches. It's his second career shutout in 23 starts, joining Chris Archer and Mike Montgomery as the only pitchers to debut since 2010 with two shutouts in their first 23 outings. Up next, our half-hour headlines and more from the NBA playoffs. The Knicks go up 3-0 on the Cavs in a 2-1 series between OKC and San Antonio. This is SportsCenter All Night on ESPN Radio.
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1: The Knicks' 10th straight playoff win has them one win away from the NBA Finals. The Canes even the Eastern Conference Final with the Canadiens, and we get set for Game 4 of the Western Conference Final in San Antonio.
2: Brunson has it, he'll bring it in the front court, and he will dribble it out. The New York Knicks are one win away from a trip to the NBA Finals for the first time since 1999. The Knicks, behind 30 from Jalen Brunson, beat the Cleveland Cavaliers 121-108 to take a 3-0 series lead.
1: The Knicks get 30 from Brunson to go up 3-0 on the Cavs. For more on this historic Knicks run, our ESPN Radio team, Dave Pasch and Doris Burke.
2: Thank you, Nick. The New York Knicks have won 10 in a row. It's their first 10-game win streak of any kind in 13 years. More important, they're now one win away from their first trip to the NBA Finals since 1999. They take a 3-0 lead over the Cavaliers, winning 121-108 as the Knicks' defense forced 15 turnovers from Mobley, Mitchell, and Harden combined. And again, the role players. It's not just Brunson with 30. It's, you know, Bridges, 11 of 15, an efficient night. Hart had another good game. Ananobi with 21. It's hard to find one thing, just one thing to talk about with these Knicks doors.
3: Oh, agreed. They're playing great two-way basketball. They're second overall in defensive efficiency, which obviously is a huge part of being able to win a championship. The one guy you didn't mention there, and you were appropriate to mention OG and Mikal, because those wings are playing elite two-way basketball right now. How about Karl Anthony Towns? Another night. He comes into this series averaging 9 field goal attempts in the playoffs. We're playing some of the best basketball he's played in a Knicks jersey. Tonight he's 4 for 9. He's got 13 points, 8 rebounds, 7 assists, and 0 turnovers. We've talked about him and the number of times in the playoffs he's been 6-plus assists. I'll just say it. There's great clarity and role definition. There's hard playing, multiple effort defense, great game plan discipline, great scouts. And then you have the master in Jalen Brunson, right? I mean, the guy just takes what the game gives you. And Mike Brown's long-term strategy of getting him off the ball and lowering his usage mattered, because this is as fresh as I've ever seen him this deep into a season. Now, sometimes health, it's luck, good luck or bad luck. So that plays a part. But give Mike Brown credit. The system has been good for Jalen Brunson.
2: Final score tonight, Knicks 121 and the Cavaliers 108. Game 4 Monday night, a trip to the NBA Finals on the line for the New York Knicks. They haven't been in this position in 27 years. For Doris Burke, I'm Dave Pasch, right here in your home for the NBA, ESPN Radio, and the ESPN app. Now let's go back to Nick DeLuca in the studio.
1: Thanks so much to Dave and Doris. 6 Knicks in double figures. Josh Hart was one of them, says they're at their best getting everyone involved.
4: Yeah, I just think everyone is playing the right way with the right mentality, and we have really good players. We got guys that can shoot, guys that can defend, guys can play make tough shots, those kind of things. So when we play our style of basketball, everybody eats, and that's what we're just trying to do. So not surprised at all, because we have really good players.
1: Yeah, no doubt they are playing their style on one of the best playoff runs that we've seen. ESPN senior NBA writer Brian Windhorst on what the Knicks have proved in this series.
5: They are a terrific team. And when you look at the way that they were constructed to eventually play this well. I don't know if anybody saw this coming, but when you watch specifically how their wings have played in this postseason, and they were huge tonight, and I'm talking about OG Anunoby, talking about Mikal Bridges, like, nobody's going to shout from the streets in New York about how many draft picks the Knicks gave up for Mikal Bridges right now, because it is the furthest thing from everybody's mind. They made the investment in both of those players, giving draft picks and then big contracts for exactly the type of play that they are doing in this series. You add in Josh Hart. You add in, you know, Landry Shamet coming off the bench. The Knicks are dominating this series on the wing. The Cavs have multiple all-star wings that are being outplayed by those guys. And I think one of the most impressive things, I was in the tunnel when the Knicks players came off the court. They're going to the finals, okay? No one's ever blown a 3-0 lead. They're playing great. They're going to the finals for the first time in all these guys' lifetimes, adult lifetimes. And they are totally business as usual. It was very impressive.
1: Windy on SportsCenter. Know that Stephen A. Smith is happy about where things are headed for New York, and Stephen A. characterizing the Knicks' depth that has been so important on this run.
6: You didn't realize how good it was. You had expectations at the beginning of the season, and then obviously Mike Brown wasn't utilizing his bench to the manner that you thought that he would, and then you had some question marks about them, and then you saw Mikal Bridges nosedive. You had some serious questions about him, but give credit where credit is due. If I was loud and making noise when Mikal Bridges was struggling, I'm damn sure going to be just as loud in praising him. He was fantastic in this game, hitting all but three of his shots, giving you over 20, giving you stout defense along the way, letting you know you couldn't leave him open. And then Landry Shamet has been a godsend. He has come off the bench and has just been drilling shots from long range all over the place. That has opened things up for a guy like Jalen Brunson to operate. It's opened things up for Karl Anthony Towns to be the facilitator that he is. And because it's pulling people away from the basket, it's even given the likes of Karl Anthony Towns and Mitchell Robinson and OG Anunoby room to operate on the interior, which again can serve to demoralize the Cleveland Cavaliers as it has shown.
1: Yeah, what a start to this series for the Knicks to go up 3-0. On the other side for the Cavs, a difficult game one that has snowballed into three straight losses to open the series. NBA analyst Iman Shumpert on what he saw from Cleveland tonight.
7: I thought that they lacked a sense of urgency. I think that this is a back-to-the-wall style game. You let go of game one, you're coming into game three, you're trying to get your fans excited, and you're supposed to play like desperate men. Play like you haven't drank water and I don't know how long. It needed to be a desperation, and I didn't see the urgency. The biggest takeaway that I took from being able to locate times that there was no urgency was, where, oh, where is the transition defense for this Cavaliers team? When a person breaks past the three-point line and gets into that key situation or gets into that paint situation, there has to be two guards back. There has to be a last line of defense. I thought that they did a very poor job of saying, let's pay attention to the details and pay attention to the small mistakes, the little mistakes that led to easy buckets for the Knicks. Let's take those away in game three. I didn't see that adjustment. I didn't see the attention to detail. It was honestly a disappointing performance from the Cavs.
1: Shumpert on SportsCenter. Going to be so much time to categorize what this Knicks run has been like and meant in New York. ESPN senior NBA writer Andre Snelling says Jalen Brunson leading the way is making a case for the best Knick ever.
8: I think he does only need ad title. Honestly, if he even needs that, because when it comes to the all-time Knicks, I think Jalen, and for a lot of people's minds, he's battling with Patrick Ewing. And Patrick Ewing never won a chip, you know, but he did have, he played basically his whole career with the Knicks. He, there at the end, he ended up moving on, but for more than a decade, 15 years, you know, he was synonymous with the Knicks, made two NBA finals. So, you know, he has a heck of a resume, but he doesn't have that chip. And so I think that if Brunson is able to lead these Knicks and they actually win a championship, in a lot of people's eyes, he would move beyond Ewing and into the air that the older school cats live in. But again, modern day guys tend to get the nod in GOAT conversations over the older school.
1: Snelling's here on ESPN Radio on primetime. Game four coming Monday in Cleveland. First chance for the Knicks to reach the NBA Finals for the first time since 1999. The NBA playoffs are on ESPN Radio. 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Nick DeLuca here with you. 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Things are a little tighter in the Western Conference right now. Thunder up 2-1 on the Spurs. Game 4 coming Sunday night. Thunder shook off a slow start in Game 3, outscoring the Spurs by 30 after the 15-0 start by San Antonio. OKC has a 4-1 series record in best of sevens when leading 2-1 since 09. The only loss coming to the Golden State Warriors in the 2016 Western Conference Final. Depth, a huge difference for OKC in this series. Head coach Mark Daigneault on the way that he's had so many contributors come through for the defending champs.
9: It's never an advantage relative to the opponent. It's more an expression of our strength. And, we have a deep team. We have a lot of guys that we trust. We also play in a way that demands a lot of energy. We play with a lot of pressure. We provide a lot of help, which puts us in longer closeouts. We want to be a great transition defense team. Everything we want to do that gives you the best chance to win requires energy, and there's different ways to do that. I mean, you could try to condition 8 guys to doing that, and that can be successful. But when you have a team as deep as we are, we choose to deploy those guys and keep fresh legs on the court.
1: OKC bench scoring a franchise playoff record 76 points in the win in Game 3. That's the most by any team in a conference or NBA Finals game since starts were first tracked in 1971. 183 bench points, the fourth most by any team through the first 3 games of a series over that same span. Going into Game 4, Daigneault saying his team knows it'll be a challenge.
9: I'm not overly reflective in the middle of it, mainly because of the challenge. We had a great win last night, and Game 4, you just know Game 4 is going to you're going to have to really earn it if you want to go get that game. And so the gears just start turning on that. And there's times for reflection in the middle of the series, isn't it? But I'm not surprised at the level of play. I mean, there's 2 60-win teams playing each other. 60 wins in the NBA is hard to do, and to have 2 teams do that in the same conference is difficult. When you square off, it's going to be really challenging. And, we just got to do everything we can to get ourselves mentally ready for another high-level competitive challenge tomorrow.
1: Depth for the defending champs has made a huge difference. So has the starting lineup. Chet Holmgren doing a really nice job on Victor Wembanyama. What needs to be done to keep up the momentum in Game 4?
10: Continuing to really focus on the details, making sure that we're executing, but not losing sight of the fact that all of it comes down to effort. Doesn't matter how smart you're thinking if your feet don't get there in time. So being ready to play hard.
1: On the flip side, Spurs have lost back-to-back games for the first time since January. Did not lose 3 straight at all this season. San Antonio, the second team in the play-by-play era to begin a playoff game on a 15-0 run or better and then lose. Head coach Mitch Johnson looking for his team to meet their standard of discipline and execution.
11: I think we've done it all year in terms of the aggression and the confidence and being on the front foot and trying to be in attack mode. And we have to still be able to have a certain standard of discipline and execution with whatever we're trying to get done. Setting a screen at the right angle, proper rotations, right close out and contest positioning. And so it's just continuing to strive for perfection and raise the standard, or in some cases, like last night, play to our standard, which I don't think we did in all those situations or aspects.
1: Little things making a big difference. Spurs looking for someone else to step up right now. It's been pretty much all Wemby so far in this series. +4 when he's out there, -38 when he's on the bench. ESPN's Tim McMahon thinking this will be the toughest test of Wemby's career.
12: This is a huge test. This is the biggest test of Victor Wembanyama's career. And look, the Spurs came into the series with a ton of confidence. I mean, they beat the Thunder 4 out of 5 times during the regular season. That included 3 wins in 12 days, after the Thunder got off to that 24-1 start. They spanked their butts in front of a national TV audience on Christmas Day in OKC's gym. But the playoffs are a different beast. And, let's just also call it like it is for the Spurs. This is not a healthy Spurs team. They have a blank injury report right now. But De'Aaron Fox is clearly not 100%. You know, he's playing through a high ankle sprain. Dylan Harper's playing through adductor soreness. He's clearly not 100%. And as Miss Johnson said today, Victor Wembanyama creates a lot of the advantages, and then those Spurs guards throughout the course of the year have been great at exploiting them. That hasn't really happened in the series. Fox missed the first couple games. Harper wasn't the same player in game three, but there's no excuses. There is pressure, and for a team that's trying to skip the line, trying to win a championship in their first playoffs together, you can't let this thing go back to OKC down 3-1.
1: McMahon on Inside the NBA. San Antonio looking for a couple of contributions from some of their big players. Dylan Harper, De'Aaron Fox dealing with some injuries. Head coach Mitch Johnson on their status for game four.
11: They came out of the game finished, you know, on their own accord. I took them out, so that's a plus. And as of now, we expect them ready to go. So those guys are giving us all they got, and I commend and tip my cap because they're competing their ass off, and they're not 100%. And I would say that's probably hopefully where we hope it to kind of be until it's not.
1: Stephon Castle in that mix as well for San Antonio. Here he is on Wemby carrying the load and being the leader of the team. Could somebody else step up for the Spurs?
13: I think he has a conscious effort of trying to do that every day. I mean, he's obviously super hard on himself, so he probably feels like he needs to get us more involved, or I don't know what he meant by that, but I think him being on the court and what he does for us defensively and offensively, I think him just making the game as simple as possible for himself is going to help him, but it's going to help everybody else. I don't think he has to, you know, force any of that just with how good he is.
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1: 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Nick DeLuca here with you. 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
3: Nick, we start in the NBA where the Knicks keep rolling in an attempt to get back to the finals for the first time this century. 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
4: Brunson has it. He'll bring it to the front court and he will dribble it out. The New York Knicks are one win away from a trip to the NBA Finals for the first time since 1999. The Knicks, behind 30 from Jalen Brunson, beat the Cleveland Cavaliers 121-108 to take a 3-0 series lead.
0: Number 4.
3: Baseball, Jorbit Vivas of the Nationals goes deep in a surprise win over the division-leading Braves on the Nationals Radio Network.
5: Front end of a double play and swings and drives one to deep right field toward the corner. This is way back. This ball is going. It's gone. Goodbye. Bang, zoom goes Jorbit Vivas. Muscling up with a leadoff home run here in the top of the fifth inning.
0: Number 3.
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6: Bunt up the first baseline. Salazar towards second. A behind-the-back flip at second base from Nico Horner, and he gets him. The two-time Gold Glover making his case for a third. And I don't know how that just worked, but it did, and it was magical.
7: And I'm not even sure why he did that, actually. He threw it through his legs on top of that.
6: Oh, my goodness.
0: Number 2.
3: Harrison Bader, part of a 6-run fifth inning for the Giants on KNBR.
8: Here comes. Swinging a fly ball. Center field hit well. 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
9: Now the Canes pushing it back.

0: Yeah, lots of good stuff on the ice, on the hardwood, and on the diamond. Paul Skeens on the mound north of the border on Saturday. No problem, though, for the Blue Jay Bats.
1: Still nobody out in the pitch to Ernie Clement. He's hit through the left side on the ground to base, hit into left. Piñango scores. Quick stop sign at third. Sanchez, and it's 3-1 Blue Jays on an Ernie Clement RBI single.
0: Sportsnet 590, the Fan, Clement single, part of four straight hits to Chase Skeens in the six. Jays win it 5-2. Skeens with losses in consecutive starts for the first time this season, allowed four runs and a career-high 9 hits in 5-plus innings with 2 strikeouts, just his second time with fewer than 5 this season. Couple of NL contenders, the Dodgers all over the Brewers on the road.
2: 0-2 pitch. He swings and hits a high drive down the left field line. This ball is off the pole and gone. It's a 3-run home run. Teoscar Hernandez. And the Dodgers take a 4-3 lead in Milwaukee. Light tower power for Teo. His 7th home run.
0: AM 570 LA Sports. Hernandez homered and matched a career high with 6 driven in an 11-3 win. End of May, always special in college baseball and softball, especially when schools get to places they've never been. Arkansas to the Women's College World Series.
3: Popped up. McDowell chasing it. Super regional bridesmaids no more. Arkansas is headed to the Women's College World Series for the first time in school history.
0: 10-2 final, that call from ESPN2. Up next, NBA playoffs roll on. Knicks who win away from the NBA Finals. 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
0: The Eastern Conference Finals shifts to Cleveland for Game 3 between the Knicks and Cavs.
24: Rebounded Hart. Knicks look to run. Cavs gets back. Bridges right side. Drives the lane. Hangs and gets the layup to make it 9-1 Knicks. 2 minutes in and a timeout by Cleveland.
0: The Hurricanes try to weather the storm in Game 2 against Montreal.
25: Haynes can't get it out. Here's Gooley. Passes over. Philip Deneau in front. They score! Josh Anderson. First shot of the game for Montreal. And it's a 1-1 tie.
0: Heading in opposite directions on the diamond.
25: 1-0 pitch. And he hits this well on a line left field. Conforto retreating. And that ball carries over the wall. And it's a two-run homer for Christian Walker. 2-0 Astros. Just four batters into the game.
0: Setting the scene for Spurs Thunder Game 4.
26: You just know Game 4 is going to just, you're going to have to really earn it if you want to go get that game. And so the gears just start turning on that. And there's times for reflection in the middle of the series, isn't it?
0: Plus, for the first time in school history,
3: Super Regional Bridesmaids no more. Arkansas is headed to the Women's College World Series for the first time in school history.
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0: 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Nick DeLuca here with you. Memorial Day weekend is here. Hope it's off to a great start. So much to get to from Saturday. Game 2 of the Eastern Conference Final in the Stanley Cup playoffs. Full day of baseball action. The Women's College World Series as well. But start with Game 3 of the Eastern Conference Final Series, heading back to Cleveland. The Knicks pulling off the stunning comeback in Game 1, winning wire-to-wire in Game 2. Entered Saturday, never having held a 3-0 series lead in a conference finals in franchise history. These Knicks, though, rewriting some playoff history, trying to push their winning streak to 10. Hadn't lost in a month since going down 2-1 to the Hawks in Round 1. Tough road environment, but they were ready from the jump.
24: Mitchell, top of the key. Mobley, high post left, backing down into the middle of the lane. Jump hook, no good. And rebounded Hart. Knicks look to run. Cavs get back. Bridges right side. Drives the lane. Hangs and gets the layup to make it 9-1 Knicks. 2 minutes in and a timeout by Cleveland.
0: Bridges bucket sparking an early run, but the success from this Knicks team, so much about their depth.
24: A turnover by the Cavs, stolen by Bridges. Right corner, Shamet puts it up and hits a three. And the lead is 10. Another Cleveland timeout with 3:29 to go in the first.
29: Boy, they're keeping the pressure on. Make or miss, the Knicks are getting the ball up the floor in a hurry.
0: Cavs timeouts early and often. Shamet triple, the first of four on the night. Knicks plus 10 after 12 minutes. Cleveland, no stranger to comebacks, though, made their run in the second. James Harden getting going.
24: Hard middle of the lane, takes it all the way. Layup is good, and the Cavaliers tie the game with 5.5 to go in the second quarter at 48 apiece.
29: OG was a little slow after falling down on his way to the cup. They play 5-on-4, and they make it look easy.
0: Harden bringing the Cavs back after trailing by double digits, had 19 on the night. Knicks took a 6-point lead to the locker room, looking for playoff success. Need your stars to be stars. Jalen Brunson beaming in the third.
24: 81-70. Knicks lead. They have the ball. 3:45 to play in the third quarter. Brunson guarded by Schroeder as he brings it into the front court on the far side. Now Harden will switch and take Brunson. Dribbles between the legs, goes right baseline, step back, fall away. Long two, swishes through.
29: He is so tough. And he's just flat attacking James Harden. If he's isolated, he's going right at him.
0: Yeah, that is not the matchup the Cavs want. Brunson bucket stretching the lead to 13 in the third. Final quarter, Knicks keeping their foot on the gas, and Brunson closed it out.
24: Brunson in the backcourt again will take his time before he brings it across with 1:50 on the game clock. Cavs fans heading for the exits. Brunson an easy layup as the Cavs just gave up. Kenny Atkinson calls a timeout. The lead is 16, and the Knicks fans here at Rocket Arena are roaring.
0: 30-point night for Jalen Brunson. Knicks take a commanding 3-0 series lead. 121-108 your final. New York shooting 56% from the floor. Had six players in double figures. Mikal Bridges had 22. OG Anunoby adding 21. And the defense doing the job again, holding Donovan Mitchell and James Harden to a combined 17 of 36 from the field and just 4 of 17 from three. The Knicks a win away from their first trip to the NBA Finals in 27 years. Jalen Brunson, postgame on ABC with Lisa Salters.
1: Jalen, you hear chants, let's go Knicks. MVP, were you on the free throw line? You're on the road. Just what does that mean to you guys?
2: I don't know. I'll explain. I'm at a loss of words, but like, I like the way we fought, most importantly. But, the Knicks fans, they travel, man. And they're going to be hurt in whatever building they're in.
1: Landry Shamet, just describe the impact that he had on this game, particularly in the fourth quarter.
2: He played big time. And, that's just the way he does. He's a true professional, and the way he just attacks the game and approaches the game. Whatever is asked of him, he shows up and he does it.
1: You guys haven't lost in a month. Teams always want to be peaking at the right time. 10th win in a row. Just what does it feel like for you guys as a group to just be in this flow right now?
2: Our mindset hasn't changed. We're trying to get better every single day. We're trying to learn even from wins. There's a lot that we can get better at. There's a lot we can control. A lot of mental errors that we need to clean up. But we're always just looking for ways to try to get better.
1: Game 4 on Monday. Chance to go to the finals. What's it going to take?
2: Just focus on one possession at a time. The way we've been having that mindset over these past couple weeks, we have to continue it. If not, it has to be better.
0: Brunson looking for an answer on how they've been so good. The last time the Knicks won 10 straight games at any point, March 18th through April the 9th, 2013, when they won 13 in a row. Forward Josh Hart on winning 10 straight in the postseason.
4: We don't think about it, that way. You know, today we won, we were 1-0 today. Monday we're 0-0. We're far from our goal. This series isn't over. That's a good team with a lot of playoff experience who one game is the best against the wall. So we don't got time to think of the past. All we're focusing on is right now.
0: During their 10-game win streak, they've outscored their opponents by 225 points. It's the highest point differential in any 10-game span in NBA history, regular or postseason, passing the 73-74 Bucks, who outscored their opponents by 214 from November 27th to December 16th of that season. So many weapons. Brunson with 30, Bridges 22. Head coach Mike Brown, though, thought Carl Anthony Towns set the offensive tone tonight.
5: Cat, he was our hub offensively. 7 assists, zero turnovers. He was really good for us offensively and defensively, the three steals, but his ability to fire back in the pick and roll situation was really good.
0: No team has ever overcome an 0-3 deficit in an NBA playoff series. The Knicks up 3-0. The Cavs looking at an almost impossible deficit. Cavs came in trying to avoid that hole. Head coach Kenny Atkinson felt like the Knicks were just more physical.
7: They were the more physical team tonight. I think their physicality and energy. We just couldn't get to that level to combat it. I think the turnovers hurt us, Joe. And I think, you know, Shamet getting loose there. You know, they had a role player step up on the road. You know, but there was no whatever the stat tonight. They were the much better team.
0: Cleveland up against it. Atkinson on his team's mentality down 3-0.
7: Listen, this, you know, I felt after game two we're in a good place. This is a tough one, right? Like, you get down 3-0. Nobody's hanging their heads, or there's no one saying, you know, giving speeches or anything, or we're still a together group. We have a great group that believes in each other. We'll stick together. I think from the players' message, it was like, let's get this one, next one. We'll get this next one. We go from there. See what, you know, you never know what can happen.
0: Game four coming on Monday in Cleveland. First chance for the Knicks to reach the NBA Finals for the first time since 1999. Nick DeLuca here with you, SportsCenter All Night here on ESPN Radio, the ESPN app, SiriusXM Channel 80. On the ice, game two of the Eastern Conference Final in Carolina was smooth sailing for the Canes with back-to-back sweeps through the first two rounds, then rusty to open the conference final back on Thursday. Opening up some old wounds, Carolina has been so good the last few seasons until they reach this round. Entering Saturday, they had gone 1-17 in their last 18 conference finals games dating back to 2009 and lost 10 straight at home. Teams with a 2-0 lead in a best-of-seven playoff round have gone to win the series 86% of the time, so tonight felt like a must-win for the Canes. Pick it up second period, tied at 1. Carolina trying to get over this playoff hump. Signed Nikolaj Ehlers last summer for moments like this.
8: Darts in, Spencer's, he scores! Oh, a highlight reel goal! Nikolaj Ehlers has put Carolina up 2-1. That's going to be on the highlight forever!
0: 99.

0: do. Now the Canes pushing it back up again. Here's a chance. It's over. Game over. Carolina wins it in overtime. Nikolaj Ehlers does it again. We're tied at one. Going to Montreal for game three.
1: 99.9 The Fan. Ehlers wins it with his second of the night. Fourth of the playoffs. Canes snap a 10-game home losing streak and conference finals games to tie the series at one. Jacob Slavin bouncing back on a big night for the Canes. Here he is after the win.
2: Well, what can you say about Nikolaj Ehlers and the way he showed up for the squad tonight?
3: It's unbelievable. I mean, he's been doing that for us all year. It was such a huge pickup for us last offseason, and these moments right here are the reason we have him on our team, and so it's awesome.
2: What have you learned about him over the course of his time with you guys that maybe you didn't know before?
3: Just how quick he gets going. I mean, I've always known he's fast, having to defend him for a lot of years, but it's crazy what he can do in tight spaces and the speed that he can pick up from an absolute standstill. So he's an awesome guy off the ice, fits in our locker room so well, and can't say enough good things about him.
2: When a guy scores a goal that huge, take the fans inside the celly, because it looks like the absolute best time. What are the boys saying? What's happening?
3: I mean, everyone's just pumped up, yelling at him.
2: Random noises.
3: Random noise, exactly. Everyone's just yelling something, whatever it is. But it's a team effort, team win. Freddie was great, made some huge saves for us, and obviously Fly had the game of his life. So
2: I imagine it's a euphoric feeling. How about for you personally? You said you weren't happy with your performance in game number one. You bounced back with a great game tonight. How did you handle the time in between games?
3: Yeah, for me, honestly, it was a lot of prayer. I mean, God's my rock, and just all my confidence is found in him. So in between games, I was just trying to stay focused on that, and just my relationship with him. And coming out tonight, win, lose, whether I had an even worse game, still going to give him the glory. So he's worthy of it all, and so thankful just for this opportunity to glorify him.
2: Well, whatever you did, it did work. Now you go to Montreal, series tied at one. You know it's going to be an insane atmosphere on the road. How do you prepare for it?
3: We just got to keep doing what we're doing. I mean, we come out hard, come out strong, play to our strength, play to our game. I mean, I was in that atmosphere last year a little bit with Four Nations, and it's rocking. And so it's a fun atmosphere to play in, and I think everyone in the locker room enjoys that.
1: Slavin on NHL on TNT. Canes much more themselves in Game 2, holding Montreal to just 12 shots Game 3 at the Bell Center on Monday night. Over to a busy day in baseball, a good matchup in Philadelphia. The Guardians entered the day winners of 7 straight. Phillies had lost 3 in a row after a red-hot stretch of their own. Start the game was delayed by around 2 hours. Didn't cool Zach Wheeler down at all, shutting down the Guardians early, then finally getting some run support.
4: The pitch, and that ball is hit back up the middle for a base hit. Harper will score. Bombi around ground third, he will score, and it's an RBI single for Bryson Stott, and the Phillies lead it 2-0.
1: Sports Radio 94 WIP. Stott has driven in 20 runs in May, the most in the National League over that stretch. Not much offense for the Phillies, but they didn't need it. Wheeler working 6 shutout with 6 Ks, allowing just 2 hits and a 3-0 win. Phillies have won all 6 of Wheeler's starts this season since he returned from surgery last September for a blood clot. He's thrown 13 straight scoreless innings. Phillies win their 17th game since Don Mattingly took over as interim manager on April 28th. Astros at Wrigley visiting the Cubs. Been a tough start for Houston this season. Not so much this afternoon.
5: The 1-0 pitch, and he hits this well on a line left field. Conforto retreating, and that ball carries over the wall, and it's a 2-run homer for Christian Walker. 2-0 Astros, just 4 batters into the game. He did what Isak Paredes couldn't do, figure out the launch angle. That was a laser to left that has already been thrown back onto the field by the denizens of the bleachers. Doesn't change the outcome. 2-0 Houston.
1: Dozen for Walker on the season, been a rare bright spot for the Stros this year, and he wasn't done.
5: Payoff pitch, hit almost to the same spot. Hard line drive to the wall, and it's over the fence for a home run. Or is it? Thought the fans got a hand on it in the basket, and it's just shy.
6: It looked like it went over, actually. But
5: the umpires are going to talk about it now. It looked like it bounced off of the brick wall, but behind the basket, and they call it a home run. It is indeed the second home run of the day for Christian Walker, his 13th of the year, and it's now 3-0 Houston.
1: Second for

0: Walker holding up after review halfway to last year's total, and it was all the offense that Houston needed. Just three hits allowed by Stroh's pitching in the victory. Cubs becoming one of the hardest teams in baseball to figure out. They lose their seventh straight, longest losing streak since a nine-game slide back in 2022. They're the fifth team in the expansion era since 1961 with a pair of winning streaks of at least 10 games and a losing streak of at least 7 games in the same season, joining the 69 in 2019 Houston Astros, 78 Pirates, and the 2017 LA Dodgers. It's the first road series win for the Astros against the Cubs since 2012. Coming up, more from Major League Baseball Saturday on this Memorial Day weekend. 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
1: The NBA playoffs on ESPN Radio. Thunder win their second in a row and take the 2-1 lead over the Spurs. How will San Antonio respond in game 4?
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1: 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Continue with a busy Saturday around baseball. The Nats visiting the Braves in Atlanta. Not much has slowed down Atlanta's bats this season, but Jake Irvin had the answer. Held the Braves hitless through five innings before leaving with an injury. Now all the Nats needed was some offense, and Jorbit Vivas gave one a ride.
2: Front end of a double play and swings and drives one to deep right field toward the corner. This is way back. This ball is going. It's gone. Goodbye. Bang, zoom goes Jorbit Vivas. Muscling up with a leadoff home run here in the top of the fifth inning.
1: Call from the Nationals radio network, more than enough offense in a 2-0 win. Irvin getting his first victory since his first start on March 29th before exiting. Dylan Cruz went deep as well, sets up a Sunday rubber game. Atlanta trying to avoid only their second series loss of this season. The Twins in Boston battling the Red Sox. Minnesota quietly playing well over the last couple of weeks. Orlando Arcia adding to the lead in the afternoon.
3: And he swings and rolls it back up the middle, and it's deflected off of Bayo's glove, and the Twins are going to score their fourth run. Oh, sometimes you need a little break. It was a ground ball back up the middle. Bayo was in his follow-through. It hit the back of his glove and deflected away from a charging Kiner Falefa, and it's 4-1 Minnesota.
1: Yeah, those breaks rolling the Twins' way. Treasure Island Baseball Network. Red Sox would add a run, 4-2 final. Trevor Larnach matched his career high with four hits. Taj Bradley worked five strong innings in his first start since May 9th off the IL. Bradley reaching triple digits with his fastball. Fastest pitch of his career. Say he's good to go, and healthy Twins get their ninth win in their last 13. Safe to say the ball was flying out in San Francisco.
2: The pitch. Swinging a high drive. Left field. It is out of here. He's swinging it, folks. And that's Casey Schmidt with his 10th of the year.
1: Schmidt finished with three RBIs. Later in the inning, Harrison Bader broke it open.
2: Here it comes. Swinging a fly ball. Center field hit well. Peters back at the wall.
1: Calls from KNBR, second grand slam for Bader in 6 days. Yeah, that's cause for bananas. Third of his career, Giants win it 10-3 and scored 12 total runs in their previous four games, 10 on the board in the victory, snapping a four-game losing streak. The Mets in South Florida taking on the Marlins, but they stayed ice cold.
4: Helmet. 2-2 again. That one drilled high in the sky, right field. That is gone. What a year it's been, baby. Liam Hicks is 11th home run on the year, his second of the night, and it's 4-0 Marlins in the bottom of the fifth.
1: 104.3 WQAM, two homer day for Liam Hicks. Marlins win it 4-1. Hicks had the offense. Max Meyer got it done on the mound. Went seven shutout, giving up just one hit. A Mark Vientos single. Meyer lowering his ERA to 2.52. Has allowed just two runs over 25 innings in his last four home starts. Another strong pitching performance in Kansas City. Stephen Kolek went the distance.
2: Here's the pitch. Popped up. If it's caught, he's done it. It is caught by his bell. The Royals' losing streak is gone. Kolek has pitched a complete game shutout. And again, the first one in 6 years. And that is stunning.
1: That call from 96.5, the fan. The Royals tacked on two more after a Jack Caglione RBI single to win it 5-0. Kolek threw the complete game shutout in 108 pitches. It's his second career shutout in 23 starts, joining Chris Archer and Mike Montgomery as the only pitchers to debut since 2010 with two shutouts in their first 23 outings. Up next, our half-hour headlines and more from the NBA playoffs. The Knicks go up 3-0 on the Cavs in a 2-1 series between OKC and San Antonio. This is SportsCenter All Night on ESPN Radio.
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1: The Knicks' 10th straight playoff win has them one win away from the NBA Finals. The Canes even the Eastern Conference Final with the Canadiens, and we get set for Game 4 of the Western Conference Final in San Antonio.
2: Brunson has it, he'll bring it in the front court, and he will dribble it out. The New York Knicks are one win away from a trip to the NBA Finals for the first time since 1999. The Knicks, behind 30 from Jalen Brunson, beat the Cleveland Cavaliers 121-108 to take a 3-0 series lead.
1: The Knicks get 30 from Brunson to go up 3-0 on the Cavs. For more on this historic Knicks run, our ESPN radio team, Dave Pesch and Doris Burke.
2: Thank you, Nick. The New York Knicks have won 10 in a row. It's their first 10-game win streak of any kind in 13 years. More important, they're now one win away from their first trip to the NBA Finals since 1999. They take a 3-0 lead over the Cavaliers, winning 121-108 as the Knicks' defense forced 15 turnovers for Mobley, Mitchell, and Harden combined. And again, the role players, it's not just Brunson with 30, it's, you know, Bridges 11 of 15, an efficient night. Hart had another good game. Anunoby with 21. It's hard to find one thing, just one thing to talk about with these Knicks doors.
3: Oh, agreed. They're playing great two-way basketball. They're second overall in defensive efficiency, which obviously is a huge part of being able to win a championship. The one guy you didn't mention there, and you were appropriate to mention OG and Mikal, because those wings are playing elite two-way basketball right now. How about Karl Anthony Towns? Another night. He comes into this series averaging 9 field goal attempts in the playoffs. We're playing some of the best basketball he's played in a Knicks jersey. Tonight he's 4 for 9. He's got 13 points, 8 rebounds, 7 assists, and 0 turnovers. We've talked about him and the number of times in the playoffs he's been 6-plus assists. I'll just say it. There's great clarity and role definition. There's hard playing, multiple effort defense, great game plan discipline, great scouts. And then you have the master in Jalen Brunson, right? I mean, the guy just takes what the game gives you. And Mike Brown's long-term strategy of getting him off the ball and lowering his usage mattered, because this is as fresh as I've ever seen him this deep into a season. Now, sometimes health, it's luck, good luck or bad luck. So that plays a part. But give Mike Brown credit. The system has been good for Jalen Brunson.
2: Final score tonight, Knicks 121 and the Cavaliers 108. Game 4 Monday night, a trip to the NBA Finals on the line for the New York Knicks. They haven't been in this position in 27 years. For Doris Burke, I'm Dave Pesch, right here in your home for the NBA, ESPN Radio, and the ESPN app. Now let's go back to Nick DeLuca in the studio.
1: Thanks so much to Dave and Doris. 6 Knicks in double figures. Josh Hart was one of them, says they're at their best getting everyone involved.
4: Yeah, I just think everyone is playing the right way with the right mentality, and we have really good players. We got guys that can shoot, guys that can defend, guys can play, make tough shots, those kind of things. So when we play our style of basketball, everybody eats, and that's what we're just trying to do. So not surprised at all, because we have really good players.
1: Yeah, no doubt they are playing their style on one of the best playoff runs that we've seen. ESPN senior NBA writer Brian Windhorst on what the Knicks have proved in this series.
5: They are a terrific team. And when you look at the way that they were constructed to eventually play this well. I don't know if anybody saw this coming, but when you watch specifically how their wings have played in this postseason, and they were huge tonight, and I'm talking about OG Anunoby, talking about Mikal Bridges, like, nobody's going to shout from the streets in New York about how many draft picks the Knicks gave up for Mikal Bridges right now, because it is the furthest thing from everybody's mind. They made the investment in both of those players, giving draft picks and then big contracts for exactly the type of play that they are doing in this series. You add in Josh Hart. You add in, you know, Landry Shamet coming off the bench. The Knicks are dominating this series on the wing. The Cavs have multiple all-star wings that are being outplayed by those guys. And I think one of the most impressive things, I was in the tunnel when the Knicks players came off the court. They're going to the finals, okay? No one's ever blown a 3-0 lead. They're playing great. They're going to the finals for the first time in all these guys' lifetimes, adult lifetimes. And they are totally business as usual. It was very impressive.
1: Windy on SportsCenter. Know that Stephen A. Smith is happy about where things are headed for New York, and Stephen A. characterizing the Knicks' depth that has been so important on this run.
6: You didn't realize how good it was. You had expectations at the beginning of the season, and then obviously Mike Brown wasn't utilizing his bench to the manner that you thought that he would, and then you had some question marks about them, and then you saw Mikal Bridges nosedive. You had some serious questions about him, but give credit where credit is due. If I was loud and making noise when Mikal Bridges was struggling, I'm damn sure going to be just as loud in praising him. He was fantastic in this game, hitting it, you know, hitting all but three of his shots, giving you over 20, giving you stout defense along the way, letting you know you couldn't leave him open. And then Landry Shamet has been a godsend. He has come off the bench and has just been drilling shots from long range all over the place. That has opened things up for a guy like Jalen Brunson to operate. It's opened things up for Karl Anthony Towns to be the facilitator that he is. And because it's pulling people away from the basket, it's even given the likes of Karl Anthony Towns and Mitchell Robinson and OG Anunoby room to operate on the interior, which again can serve to demoralize the Cleveland Cavaliers as it has shown.
1: Yeah, what a start to this series for the Knicks to go up 3-0. On the other side for the Cavs, a difficult game one that has snowballed into three straight losses to open the series. NBA analyst Iman Shumpert on what he saw from Cleveland tonight.
7: I thought that they lacked a sense of urgency. I think that this is a back-to-the-wall style game. You let go of game one. You're coming into game three. You're trying to get your fans excited. And you're supposed to play like desperate men. Play like you haven't drank water in I don't know how long. It needed to be a desperation, and I didn't see the urgency. The biggest takeaway that I took from being able to locate times that there was no urgency was, where, oh, where is the transition defense for this Cavaliers team? When a person breaks past the three-point line and gets into that key situation or gets into that paint situation, there has to be two guards back. There has to be a last line of defense. I thought that they did a very poor job of saying, let's pay attention to the details and pay attention to the small mistakes, the little mistakes that led to easy buckets for the Knicks. Let's take those away in game three. I didn't see that adjustment. I didn't see the attention to detail. It was honestly a disappointing performance from the Cavs.
1: Shumpert on SportsCenter. Going to be so much time to categorize what this Knicks run has been like and meant in New York. ESPN senior NBA writer Andre Snelling says Jalen Brunson leading the way is making a case for the best Knick ever.
8: I think he does only need ad title. Honestly, if he even needs that, because when it comes to the all-time Knicks, I think Jalen, and for a lot of people's minds, he's battling with Patrick Ewing. And Patrick Ewing never won a chip, you know, but he yep. did have, he played basically his whole career with the Knicks. He there at the end, he ended up moving on, but for more than a decade, 15 years, you know, he was synonymous with the Knicks, made two NBA finals. So, you know, he has a heck of a resume, but he doesn't have that chip. And so I think that if Brunson is able to lead these Knicks and they actually win a championship, in a lot of people's eyes, he would move beyond Ewing and into the air that the older school cats live in. But again, modern day guys tend to get the nod in GOAT conversations over the older school.
1: Snelling's here on ESPN Radio on primetime. Game four coming Monday in Cleveland. First chance for the Knicks to reach the NBA Finals for the first time since 1999. The NBA playoffs are on ESPN Radio. 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Nick DeLuca here with you. 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Things are a little tighter in the Western Conference right now. Thunder up 2-1 on the Spurs, game 4 coming Sunday night. Thunder shook off a slow start in game 3, outscoring the Spurs by 30 after the 15-0 start by San Antonio. OKC has a 4-1 series record in best of sevens when leading 2-1 since 09, the only loss coming to the Golden State Warriors in the 2016 Western Conference Final. Depth a huge difference for OKC in this series. Head coach Mark Daigneault on the way that he's had so many contributors come through for the defending champs.
9: It's never an advantage relative to the opponent. It's more an expression of our strength. And, you know, we have a deep team. We have a lot of guys that we trust. We also play in a way that demands a lot of energy. You know, we play with a lot of pressure. We provide a lot of help, which puts us in longer closeouts. We want to be a great transition defense team. Everything we want to do that gives you the best chance to win requires energy, and there's different ways to do that. I mean, you could try to condition 8 guys to doing that, and that can be successful. But when you have a team as deep as we are, we choose to deploy those guys and keep fresh legs on the court.
1: OKC bench scoring a franchise playoff record 76 points in the win in Game 3. That's the most by any team in a conference or NBA Finals game since starts were first tracked in 1971. 183 bench points, the fourth most by any team through the first 3 games of a series over that same span. Going into Game 4, Daigneault saying his team knows it'll be a challenge.
9: I'm not overly reflective in the middle of it, mainly because of the challenge. You know, like, we had a great win last night, and game 4, you just know game 4 is going to just, you know, you're going to have to really earn it if you want to go get that game. And so the gears just start turning on that. And there's times for reflection in the middle of the series, isn't it? But I'm not surprised of the level of play. I mean, there's 2 60-win teams playing each other. You know, 60 wins in the NBA is hard to do, and to have 2 teams do that in the same conference is difficult. And so, you know, when you square off, it's going to be really challenging. And, you know, we just got to do everything we can to get ourselves mentally ready for another high-level competitive challenge tomorrow.
1: Depth for the defending champs has made a huge difference. So has the starting lineup. Chet Holmgren doing a really nice job on Victor Wembanyama. What needs to be done to keep up the momentum in Game 4?
10: Continuing to really focus on the details, making sure that we're executing, but not losing sight of the fact that all of it comes down to effort. Doesn't matter how smart you're thinking if you know, your feet don't get there in time. So being ready to play hard.
1: On the flip side, Spurs have lost back-to-back games for the first time since January. Did not lose 3 straight at all this season. San Antonio, the second team in the play-by-play era to begin a playoff game on a 15-0 run or better and then lose. Head coach Mitch Johnson looking for his team to meet their standard of discipline and execution.
11: I think we've done it all year in terms of the aggression and the confidence and being on the front foot and trying to be in attack mode. And we have to still be able to have a certain standard of discipline and execution with whatever we're trying to get done. Setting the screen at the right angle, proper rotations, right close out and contest positioning. And so it's just continuing to strive for perfection and raise the standard, or in some cases, like last night, play to our standard, which I don't think we did in all those situations or aspects.
1: Little things making a big difference. Spurs looking for someone else to step up right now. It's been pretty much all Wemby so far in this series. Plus 4 when he's out there, minus 38 when he's on the bench. ESPN's Tim McMahon thinking this will be the toughest test of Wemby's career.
12: This is a huge test. This is the biggest test of Victor Wembanyama's career. And look, the Spurs came into this series with a ton of confidence. I mean, they beat the Thunder 4 out of 5 times during the regular season. That included 3 wins in 12 days, you know, after the Thunder got off to that 24-1 start. They spanked their butts in front of a national TV audience on Christmas Day in OKC's gym. But the playoffs are a different beast. And, you know, let's just also call it like it is for the Spurs. This is not a healthy Spurs team. They have a blank injury report right now.
13: But De'Aaron Fox is clearly not 100%. You know, he's playing through a high ankle sprain. Dylan Harper's playing through adductor soreness. He's clearly not 100%. And as Miss Johnson said today, Victor Wembanyama creates a lot of the advantages, and then those Spurs guards throughout the course of the year have been great at exploiting them. That hasn't really happened in the series. Fox missed the first couple games. Harper wasn't the same player in game three, but there's no excuses. There is pressure, and for a team that's trying to skip the line, trying to win a championship in their first playoffs together, you can't let this thing go back to OKC down 3-1.
1: McMahon on Inside the NBA. San Antonio looking for a couple of contributions from some of their big players. Dylan Harper, De'Aaron Fox dealing with some injuries. Head coach Mitch Johnson on their status for game four.
11: They came out of the game, finished, you know, on their own accord. I took them out, so that's a plus. And as of now, we expect them ready to go. So those guys are giving us all they got, and I commend and tip my cap because they're competing their ass off, and they're not 100%. And I would say that's probably hopefully where we hope it to kind of be until it's not.
1: Stephon Castle in that mix as well for San Antonio. Here he is on Wemby carrying the load and being the leader of the team. Could somebody else step up for the Spurs?
14: I think he has a conscious effort of trying to do that every day. I mean, he's obviously super hard on himself. So he probably feels like he needs to get us more involved. Or I don't know what he meant by that, but I think him being on the court and what he does for us defensively and offensively, I think him just making the game as simple as possible for himself is going to help him, but it's going to help everybody else. I don't think he has to, you know, force any of that just with how good he is.
1: Game four on Sunday night, coverage at 8 Eastern right here on ESPN Radio. Coming up, volume up for Top Sound and more from Saturday on the Diamond. 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
0: 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Jordan Walker leads the St. Louis Cardinals into American Family Field to go head-to-head with Jake Bowers and the Milwaukee Brewers.
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3: Nick, we start in the NBA where the Knicks keep rolling in an attempt to get back to the finals for the first time this century. 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
4: Brunson has it. He'll bring it to the front court and he will dribble it out. The New York Knicks are one win away from a trip to the NBA Finals for the first time since 1999. The Knicks, behind 30 from Jalen Brunson, beat the Cleveland Cavaliers 121-108 to take a 3-0 series lead.
0: Number 4.
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5: Front end of a double play and swings and drives one to deep right field toward the corner. This is way back. This ball is going. It's gone. Goodbye. Bang, zoom goes Jorbit Vivas. Muscling up with a leadoff home run here in the top of the fifth inning.
0: Number 3.
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6: Bunt up the first baseline. Salazar towards second. A behind-the-back flip at second base from Nico Horner, and he gets him. The two-time Gold Glover making his case for a third. And I don't know how that just worked, but it did, and it was magical.
7: And I'm not even sure why he did that, actually. 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
6: Oh, my goodness.
0: Number 2.
3: Harrison Bader, part of a 6-run fifth inning for the Giants on KNBR.
8: Here it comes. Swinging a fly ball. Center field hit well. Peters back at the wall.
3: Carolina's Nikolaj Ehlers scores to tie the NHL's Eastern Conference Final on 99.9 The Fan.
9: Now the Canes pushing it back up again. Here's a chance. It's over. Game over. Carolina wins it in overtime. Nikolaj Ehlers does it again. We're tied at 1. Going to Montreal for Game 3.
1: Yeah, lots of good stuff on the ice, on the hardwood, and on the diamond. Paul Skeens on the mound north of the border on Saturday. No problem, though, for the Blue Jay bats.
10: Still nobody out in the pitch. Ernie Clement is hit through the left side on the ground to base and into left. Piñango scores. Quick stop sign at third. Sanchez, and it's 3-1 Blue Jays on an Ernie Clement RBI single.
1: Sportsnet 590, the Fan, Clement single, part of 4 straight hits to chase Skeens in the 6. Jays win it 5-2. Skeens with losses in consecutive starts for the first time this season, allowed 4 runs and a career-high 9 hits in 5-plus innings with 2 strikeouts, just his second time with fewer than 5 this season. Couple of NL contenders, the Dodgers all over the Brewers on the road.
11: 0-2 pitch. He swings and hits a high drive down the left field line. This ball is off the pole and gone. It's a 3-run home run. Teoscar Hernandez. And the Dodgers take a 4-3 lead in Milwaukee. Light tower power for Teo. His 7th home run.
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12: 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Arkansas is headed to the Women's College World Series for the first time in school history.
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1: 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Going to get to the Matthew Stafford contract extension in a second. Also, we've been talking a ton about the Knicks 2-0 series lead over the Cavs. In about 15 minutes, everybody, Vincent Goodwill, will join us to talk about that as he's been covering this series. Montreal up 1-0 over Carolina in the Eastern Conference Finals in the NHL. 6-2 victory, 4 goals in the first period after Carolina hadn't lost a game yet this postseason. 8-0 and 11 days off going into last night. But huge news in the NFL yesterday. Matthew Stafford signing a 1-year, $55 million contract extension worth up to $60 million. He's now under contract for 2 more years at $105 million with the LA Rams. And he's under contract for 2 years. And year 3 would be Ty Simpson's first year, if we're really going to be real about this. This will present a big problem, a good problem, if Stafford is so good for the next 2 years that he wants a third year and they took a first-round quarterback this year in Ty Simpson out of Alabama. What's more interesting to you guys? How he plays now in these 2 years, or how he compares to his peers historically when it's all said and done?
2: Oh, peers historically.
1: Really? Why?
2: Because I think it's a very fascinating crop of peers that we will be debating. You mentioned earlier Aaron Rodgers. Well, I guess they're hand in hand, right? Because
3: no doubt,
2: if Matthew Stafford in these next 2 years is able to win another Super Bowl or earn another MVP award, that obviously bolsters this conversation. Bolsters this conversation, if I could speak. But he has put together an unbelievable resume, especially in the back half of his career, whereas someone like Aaron Rodgers, when he went to his second and third destination, it hasn't gone so well. Aaron Rodgers is a name you mentioned. Ben Roethlisberger is a name you mentioned. Who's the other guy that you threw?
1: Drew Brees.
2: Drew Brees.
1: All-time, like, iconic quarterbacks that played.
2: I won one.
1: Yeah, well, Ben won two, but
2: well, right,
1: like,
2: but I'm saying, but like played, Stafford, Rodgers,
1: yeah,
2: Brees,
1: exactly, correct.
2: They've won one, and if Stafford could separate himself from some of the other guys in that crop and win another Super Bowl, where is he going to be placed historically?
1: Eli, I probably should have thrown Eli in there, right?
2: Well, I put Eli. Eli's just such a rare case because of the two Super Bowls he won, the manner in which he won them, and the team that he won them against.
1: Versus his regular season numbers, which aren't as...
2: It's just a more difficult case
1: fair,
2: study for me.
1: Fair, yeah.
2: But Matthew Stafford is coming off an MVP season, and he plays on a team that easily could have won a Super Bowl last year. They were definitely in the mix. They were very close, and they've gotten better. And I know they play in an incredibly tough division, but this Rams team is a team we could absolutely envision winning a Super Bowl. And yes, they, with that first pick, that number 13 overall, invested in the future and not the present, which was smart for them organizationally.
3: Was it? Was it, Smalls?
2: You can make the debate either way. But I think if you're trying to extend your runway of success, smart pick. But with this money, they're telling Matthew Stafford, hey, we value you. We see what you've put together. We appreciate it. And we want you for the next couple years to be right here because we think you are putting us in a position to win a Super Bowl.
3: So is it about being good or is it about winning championships?
2: It's about winning championships.
3: Okay, so why are we hedging with the two timelines approach rather than going all in on the twilight of Matthew Stafford's career? That makes no sense to me.
2: Because I think the moves that they made to shore up that secondary allowed them, in their minds, the luxury of investing in the future with Ty Simpson.
3: You know what doesn't give them that luxury? Rob Havenstein, your right tackle forever, retiring in February. How about investing in our offensive line to protect our 38-year-old MVP quarterback? Like, I just don't understand why they're not doing everything that they can to maximize this window while they're so close. It just doesn't make any sense to me. And Ab, you brought up the point about them trading out of the first round in 2025. That was when you had a 36-year-old quarterback and you weren't coming off a year where you were in the Final Four. And you were coming off a year where you didn't see your division rival win a championship. Now, fast forward 2 years later, Matt Stafford, 38 years old, right tackle gone. Closer to the end than the beginning, a lot less runway. Why would you not push all of your chips to the middle of the table to do everything you can to try to win this year? Why wouldn't you take that approach rather than hedging for the future with Ty Simpson?
1: So, are you okay? If you make up your mind and you decide we're going to draft Ty Simpson, right? Which they did.
3: Mm-hmm.
4: Are you saying it's a mistake to do the extension because you've already started the future planning, capital sell high, so to speak, Daryl Morey style, on
3: well, I still need Stafford to be happy this year because Ty Simpson is not going to be our week one starter.
2: No, we're trying to win now, so he's got to be happy.
3: Exactly, and in order to make him happy, what has he shown? We're going to throw money at him. They had the same dance they did last year when he was unhappy. What happened? They threw money at him. All of a sudden, he has an MVP season. One of the oldest first-time MVPs we've ever seen in this league. Mm-hmm. So, like they've got the blueprint. We make Matt Stafford happy by throwing him a bag of cash. And might I add, there are not too many things that a bag of cash can't fix. So I'm not disparaging the strategy. No. I'm just simply pointing out that it feels like this is to appease or to assuage any feelings that Matthew Stafford may have toward the organization for not using those first round picks on players that can directly help him.
4: Let me ask you a question, then I'm going to ask you to go back in time and give me your hypothetical, what you think your opinion would have been if I presented this then. Mm-hmm. We're sitting at the Tundra Trio last year. We're doing the show before the 2025 draft. We're eating a lot of cheese curds. We forgot to tell CC where they were. Not the point.
2: They were delicious.
4: He didn't have any. Not the point here, okay? I say to you, hey, I got word. Shefty just called me. The Rams are going to give up the 26th pick tonight. And they're going to give up the 30th pick next year. And they're going to get Trent McDuffie. And they're going to get a quarterback of the future. What do you think? And by the way, he knows that Stafford's going to win the MVP this year. You like the move? What do you think you would have said? Because that is what happened.
3: If I know Matthew Stafford's going to win the MVP, I hate the move.
4: Why?
3: Because Matt Stafford is in the twilight of his career. Every year with Matt Stafford and Sean McVay, I'm trying to win. This is the same organization that won a championship by saying bleep those picks.
2: That's true.
3: So now all of a sudden I'm going to value first round picks and value players that don't touch the field for me, that can't help me win this year. It's antithetical to everything that we've known the Rams to be when they've had success with this head coach, quarterback, general manager trio.
4: See, I fair, well-reasoned, well-thought-out with experience. I look at it a little differently without any experience, obviously, in this like you have. I look at it differently. They locked up their quarterback where there is no QB controversy, that he doesn't have to worry about the fact that Ty Simpson is going to start. That's not going to happen, right? Stafford seemingly is going to be happy, excited about this year. You addressed an enormous need with an all-pro caliber player in Trent McDuffie, the cornerback from the Chiefs that you got by way of the draft. By trading out of last year, you gave yourself the opportunity to take a swing on Simpson for the future, and you potentially have a now run and a later run, if you believe Simpson could be the guy. And now you're basically paying Stafford to do two to three things. Number one, lead us to a championship. First and foremost, okay? Number two, try to win the MVP again. And number three, take this guy under your wing. Because now it's not, is he coming for my job? Now it's, I'm going to give him my job in 2 years when I'm happily retired after 19 seasons in the NFL, 7 of them with the LA Rams, 12 of them in Detroit. And really, I think, and maybe the Lions fans like Jovante can correct me if I'm wrong here, has the unique status of two football homes where he will be embraced. Mm-hmm. Undoubtedly will be embraced in LA, and I assume when he's retired, he should be embraced in Detroit. Like, remember with Rodgers, to do the compare and contrast, we've talked about he doesn't have a football home. Ironically, now it's Green Bay again because of the relationship with McCarthy.
2: In Pittsburgh.
4: Because everybody's like, oh, okay, they're cool, we're cool. Like, forget all the beef,
2: but
4: whatever.
2: Again, Jovante can speak to this better than we can, but I from my perspective, Lions fans always loved and appreciated Matt Stafford. They blamed the organization for not putting more around him. And
4: so
2: they,
4: multiple football homes.
2: Multiple. I mean, anytime he's gone back to Detroit, they embrace him with open arms. So multiple football homes. It's very rare, but his career is rare.
4: I think Smalls is breadcrumbing a take.
2: What is it?
4: No, I don't think it's bad. I think you're breadcrumbing a take of getting ready to, if he wins another Super Bowl, even though you're not a Rams person, to say, I think I'd rather his career than fill in the blank, than Rodgers, than Breeze, than Roethlisberger,
2: whatever. Well, here's the difference. I'm always going to pick more Super Bowls.
3: Hell yeah.
2: I don't care that Aaron Rodgers has 4 MVPs.
3: Nope.
2: If you're telling me Matt Stafford's going to win 2 Super Bowls, I'm going to blindly say I'd rather. It's not even about football home. It's not about legacy. It's not about being celebrated. I want as many championships as I can possibly get.
4: So if the Rams win a Super Bowl over the next 2 years, you will say, I'd rather Stafford's career than Rodgers' career.
2: Yes.
3: Yeah, I think I would say that too. But here's the problem with the decision that Les Snead made. If the Rams don't win a Super Bowl over the lifetime of Matt Stafford's career with them, we're always going to point back to this past year's draft and wonder, could it have been different if they had done something different with that 13th overall pick?
2: Watch Mekhi Lemon be awesome in Philly, and we're like, hey, could have used that weapon, right? Well, things like that.
3: But what if Smalls, how about this? There were six offensive linemen drafted in the first round after the 13th overall pick.
2: I just use that as an example, but there's so many players that we could point to and be like, they could have used him. They could have used this guy.
3: Yep. I'm just saying, especially in a division where three teams won a dozen games last year, and your division rival just won the chip.
4: Nuno has a question on this. Go ahead, Nuno.
5: I wonder, because they were the rumored second team around the A.J. Brown potential. Like, I wonder if, like, they thought that they had a really good chance of getting him, and that's why they then ended up pivoting to Ty Simpson versus, like, I think we're okay, and so forth, and instead of going to get, you know, a wide receiver in the draft and things of that nature.
4: As a Patriots fan, if they want to pay for A.J. Brown and go get him, I can live with that. As

0: lurking that says we're not even going to call the Rams until the last day of May.
1: Now, I will tell you.
0: I'm sorry, the Eagles.
1: Now, I will tell you this. If the Rams go out there and they say, we'll see your 2028 first round
0: make
1: pick
0: it a 27?
1: With the 2027 first round pick
0: that everybody
1: for
0: wants.
1: AJ Brown, then guess what? I'm going to have a nice cup or shut the hell up.
0: Because then it's bleep them picks.
1: Because then it's bleep them picks, and then it's like, okay, that makes sense.
2: We're going for it.
1: We're going for it right now. Forget about the future. The future is now. We're trying to win with Matt Stafford. Yeah, we took Ty Simpson 13th overall with a luxury pick, but we always knew that we were going to go after AJ Brown and use a future draft pick and mortgage that future for the now. If they do that, guess what? I'm going to shut the hell up, and I'm going to praise what the Rams did this offseason. If they don't do that and they don't win a chip, then, yeah, you're going to hear me continue to criticize Les Snead for making that decision in late April.
0: We are on Sportsmanlike, presented by Progressive Insurance.
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4: If you have a tiramisu that's doused with too much of whatever liquid's on there, then you're in trouble. If the cake portions of the tiramisu are too soggy, terrible. Now, a creme brulee, you torch the top of it. It's a crunchy and also
5: you got
4: 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You got a crunch and a creamy. 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
3: 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Evan Canty and Michelle are unsportsmanlike.
0: The NFL rivalries we have, some people are like, I'm sick of Chiefs and Ravens. 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
1: So JPP, tell us what happened.
2: So 4th of July, I lit up a firework. 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
1: Back on the Rich Eisen Show Radio with WWE brand ambassador John Cena.
2: I like it. Got a good ring to it.
1: It does. You just said moments ago, our radio audience just rejoined, that your moment of fulfillment that you tapped out, right? That you,
2: yeah.
1: That was mixed reviews. Why do you think that was, John?
2: Well, and again, I'm speaking from my perspective.
1: Please.
2: And I am aware that everything I say is going to create chatter. And that's a good thing because, you know, hopefully people were interested. But there's no right way to please everyone when you're truly closing away, closing a 23, 24 year old journey where, you know, our fans have invited me into their living room 52 weeks a year, plus ancillary premium live events for 23, 24 years. The best you can do is do all you can. And honestly, that's where the moment of clarity and fulfillment came from, where it's like at the end of my physical journey in the WWE, after that last match, listening to the noise one final time, knowing that, man, I can't give another ounce. What a way to close that chapter. But it's not, it's a bold creative decision, just like the John Cena heel turn is a bold creative decision. It's, you're not going to please everyone. Our fans are very vocal and very involved, which is why I'm excited about the future of what's to come, where we can try to involve them more and hopefully crowning a champion of the John Cena Classic. But it's those moments where you do take a risk. You do travel outside the predictable norm, and that incites conversation, and you got to be ready for all angles of that.
1: What can you tell everybody about any latest on the classic that you just referred to, John?
2: Man, I can tell you I'm pumped, and I can tell you this is an idea from me, and I can also tell you that this is going to get a lot of chatter too, because the audience is kind of every which way but loose on this. Mm-hmm. I got the idea from that last event, that Saturday night's main event, where Gunther and I were the close of the show. But the idea for the open of the show and the way I wanted to promote it was, instead of doing, you know, a 90-minute tribute showing highlights and interviews of folks to essentially my career, there's no pay it forward there. So I chose to use the rest of the evening as showcasing marquee superstars as a way to get crowds in the building and keep them excited. You hear the music of your favorite superstar, that's great. And pair them up against the future of our business. Names like Sol Ruka, Javon Evans, certainly Oba Femi, they all kind of debuted on our grand stage that night. And I thought the event went well. Not only was it well received by the audience, sans from my part in the ending, which is okay because I'm the polarizing guy, I can bear the weight on my shoulders. When I promoted it, people enjoyed the idea. When we executed it, people enjoyed the event. And more importantly, the talent. It's not like the talent aren't excited for events, but the talent felt like they were part of something new, and that was really important. So I got the idea from there, and then I kind of wanted to extend it a little bit more. I'm like, how can we involve the fan base? So that's where the fan vote came from. And then I tried to take it a little bit further and saying that, like, man, if you're a talent and you go out and you actually tear the house down, but you're this close to winning and maybe you came up short, you still have the opportunity to be in the running to see if you won the fan vote enough to be crowned champion.
1: I love it, man. And there's so many projects coming up for you.
2: It's busy this time of
1: year. Dude, it's so great. I mean, Netflix's little brother, Michelle Monaghan and Eric Andre, both have appeared on this program. Actually, Eric's going to be on the show on the 9th of June. That's coming out June 26th on Netflix. Coyote versus Acme in theaters August 28th. I think that needs no explanation what that's going to be about. The Apple original film Matchbox coming up. The movie in October 9th, but you are here today to talk about something called DB. What is that, John?
2: So it's the real condition is Demodex blepharitis, abbreviated as DB, and I guess easily communicated as eye mites. And Demodex blepharitis is when you got to get overrun by eye mites. And I had this happen. And basically, it's when your eyes get itchy, they get red, and you get like crusties when you wake up, especially I did. My vision is going, I like you, have a set of readers, and I always have them handy. Wow, the phone looks so much better with that, but I'll take them off. And my vision was going, but I had these ancillary symptoms, and I just pawned it off to old age. All right, vision's the first thing to go. This is kind of my life now, but I read a ton. I'm on camera a lot, and when you're on camera with these like bloodshot eyes, and you're always itching your eyes, and you have crusties and stuff, it just wasn't any good. I finally went to an eye doctor because I stopped being able to see driving at night, and like I was reading pages three times over. So I knew my sight was going, and he sure enough said, "Yeah, we're just going to get you low prescription readers, and also you have Demodex blepharitis." I'm like, "Say what?" And it's pretty much when you get overrun by eye mites. And thank goodness, I'm very grateful for the partnerships I have, and this partnership with Tarsus is no different, because Tarsus has the only FDA-approved treatment for DB. And before, they had to do all this stuff, like throw salt water in your eyes, take your eyelashes out one by one. This is just a simple eye drop. And for me, 6 weeks twice a day, my symptoms are greatly reduced. So I went in basically thinking that, I just needed a pair of readers. But because I self-diagnosed, it was so late to the party, man, was I happy to know that there was treatment. And I'm very proud of the partnership with Tarsus, because we're spreading the word to try to get people out there like me. There's 25 million people that suffer with DB, and this is truly a way to get some real relief for the symptoms.
1: XDEMVY.com for more information on this.
2: Look at you, man. You are a pro.
1: Come on.
2: You're doing my job over there.
1: No, you know what? Again, it's tag team.
2: I appreciate
1: you just tagged me in. I tagged you in.
2: I really do appreciate it. Thank you so much.
1: Come on, no, it's something I did not know, to be honest with you, existed before you and I just started talking. And
2: I value the partnerships that I have a lot, and this is no different than I had a partnership a while back as an advocate for sunscreen, and I was an unlikely candidate until they found out I've had four or five spots removed that are cancerous because I was an idiot and didn't use sunscreen. I'm very open about the fact that I've had a hair transplant, and this is just another line of a condition that I've had that I was like, man, I'm never getting rid of this. And then you find a solve, and you're like, I think more people should know about this. Mm-hmm. And right along the same time as that happens, the company who produces the solve was like, we need a reliable voice to help grow the reach of our brand. So again, this is serendipitous for me, and it's something I believe in because I've suffered from it, and I suffer from it no longer.
1: John Cena here on the Rich Eisen Show. All right, I would like to jump into a couple of films of yours, sir. I mentioned LeBron before. Were you on the set at all? I know you were in any scenes with him in Trainwreck. No kidding.
2: I wasn't lucky enough. I wish I had been.
1: Because, I just remember seeing that movie in the theater, and I'm like, okay, I love Amy Schumer. Good Lord, who doesn't? But the two funniest people in the band, Bill Hader, my gosh, two funniest people in the movie were LeBron and John Cena.
2: Train was loaded. They really
1: were loaded. I know.
2: That was a very funny movie. I was very grateful to be put around a lot of funny folks and allowed to just kind of take some risks again.
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1: If I pay $100,000 for a seat,
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1: 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And tuck me in at night to bring my behind back home.
2: And I better be happy.
1: I don't care if I'm happy. Just make sure it gets done. The happiness thing could be another conversation. So because of that.
3: You need to be happy.
1: Yeah, you're right. You need the happy. Never That's mind. Right. You need that Freddie and Harry selection. Give me to provide the happy for you. Brought to you by SoFi. Get your money right. So in honor of all of that and Victor Wembanyama, who or what would you pay good money to see in person? We always have interesting selection committees. This may take the cake. Poor Christine Lee, our sports anchor goddess, will have a lot of hands being the tiebreaker. So,
0: number one.
1: Who's number one on your list, HD?
2: I'm going with Victor Wembanyama. He's someone, because he's so great at a very, very young age in his third season, we just witnessed something last night, Freddie. 41 points, 24 rebounds in a Western Conference final, game one, on the road in Oklahoma City with a hostile environment, normally crumbles a lot of people.
1: Mm-hmm.
2: No, he didn't budge one bit. But because he is an international player, the mindset that he has, he's always laser focused. He, number one, wants to make sure that his body is up to par so he can withstand an entire season. It's not just about the physical with Victor Wembanyama. It's also about the mental. And the way he approaches the game, I wouldn't mind spending my hard-earned money to go watch him play a basketball game.
1: Okay, E-Dawg, who's number one on your list, who or what would you pay good money to see in person?
3: Can I actually make a request here? Can I go last?
1: Okay,
3: Wemby's
1: fine.
3: Wemby's a great one. Okay, it's that's not where fine. My thought process All right, was well, at the moment. Okay. So I just want to let Shannon and
1: Freddie. Okay, well, we'll flip
3: you,
1: it.
3: Freddie.
1: I'll go in your place.
3: Okay.
1: You go in my place.
3: Yeah, because
1: we'll do that.
3: Harry said Wemby, and you know, my whole thought process went.
1: All right. So for me, it'd be Beyonce at the Sphere in Las Vegas.
2: Ooh.
1: I'd pay great money to see Beyonce in all her Beyonce glory at the Sphere in Las Vegas, which will be wall-to-wall eye candy of Beyonce. 100, 200, 300 for your boy Big Freddie. So that's number one, Shannon Penn, on my list. That's the person I would pay good money to see in person.
2: $6,900. No matter what the price is.
1: Whatever the price is, Beyonce's worth it. So, Shannon, I got Beyonce for me. You got Wemby for HD, who's number one on your list.
4: Yeah. As someone who's paid good money for his daughter to see Beyonce on more than one occasion, that is a very good list. A very good choice. It's going to make my list just at number one. So, obviously, number one, I got to go with Wemby. I got to go with the choice here. Like, to be able to see somebody, like, it's the closest thing I've seen older people reference seeing Wilt Chamberlain or seeing a young Lou Alcindor, like have that kind of impact on the game at both ends of the court. So for me, it'd be Victor Wembanyama.
1: Okay, E-Dawg, since we're flipping spots, I'm going second last. So who's number one on your list?
3: Freddie, I got to have your back here. Look, I understand where we're going with this now. So I thought a little bit differently. So my number one was going to be something different, but because you took my spot and you really put me took me out of a jam.
1: Good loyalty.
3: And Beyonce, you know, I'd pay $6,900.
1: There we go.
2: That's my boy.
1: It didn't even go past one for Christine Lee, our sports and anchor goddess, to get involved. So, Christine, number one on our list, who or what we would pay good money to see in person. HD and Shannon, they say Victor Wembanyama, the Spurs. Me and E-Dawg, we said Beyonce. So, Miss Christine Lee, you break the tie.
5: Ooh, it's a hard one. I think I got to go with Wemby, though.
1: I can't disagree with that.
2: I agree.
1: He is that star.
3: Oui, oui. Mm-hmm.
1: That star among stars. Okay.
2: C'est bon français.
1: No sacré blue here involving Victor Wembanyama, who is number one.
0: Number two.
1: I'm sticking with Beyonce. That's a number two. I'm going right there with Beyonce. So that's number two, Shannon, for me. I paid good money to see in person.
4: Like, as I mentioned, my daughter has seen Beyonce on four different tours now. So
1: Four different tours?
4: Four different Beyoncé tours, yeah.
1: How much blood do you have to sell?
4: Exactly, exactly. It's a lot. Cowboy Carter, the other one in silver, a couple of others.
1: So indeed.
4: She's seen Beyoncé four times, yeah. So I paid a lot of money for her. But I wouldn't be opposed to seeing Beyoncé. So for me, I'm going number two. I'll go Beyoncé as well. Seeing Beyoncé in concert.
1: All right, HD, we got those two for Beyoncé. What about you?
2: All right, I'm going to cheat the game a little bit because I've already seen Beyoncé.
1: All right.
2: But Beyoncé is the last person I actually paid concert tickets to go watch. I paid for the tickets. And that was in Las Vegas. Mm. And that was before I was a Beyoncé fan. Okay. And I instantly became a Beyoncé fan. So I would recommend it. That was the first concert that my daughter went to, Shannon, last year here at Mercedes-Benz Stadium. She was phenomenal. I know that's something my daughter would never, ever forget. Uh-huh. But Beyoncé is high on my list. Okay. From production, entertainment, the vocals, the dancing, the costumes, everything that you can think about when it comes to a Beyoncé show, it's going to be 20 out of a 10 every single time. So I'm going Beyoncé.
1: So is it a clean sweep, E-Dog?
3: Yeah, we can make it a clean sweep. I just actually got tickets to Kid Cudi in Hartford in a couple of weeks. Just secured my tickets today.
4: Same thing, huh? Kid Cudi and Beyoncé, same thing, huh?
3: No, I didn't.
1: Wait a minute.
2: I'm just trying to figure out, like, what's the relevance of Kid Cudi when you just said Beyoncé's number two?
3: Those two artists are day and night.
4: Come on, those are day and night.
2: I like what you did there.
3: That was pretty good.
2: I'm in the pursuit of happiness, too.
1: Well done by all three of you.
3: The soundtrack to my life, okay?
1: That'll be fine. That'll be fine, all three of you. So we got Beyoncé, that's number two on our list of who or what we would pay good money to see in person.
0: Number three.
1: Shannon Penn, lead it off. Who's number three on your list?
4: All right. Wow. I got a lot of sports up here, but I'm going to stick with sports as well. Shohei Ohtani. But I got to go. Okay. I want to go see Shohei Ohtani while he's pitching so I can see him pitch and hit in the same game. Ooh. To be able to experience that and what he is. Like, we talk so highly about Wemby as we should, but think of the things that Ohtani's already done with World Series championships and MVPs already. Like we talk about just the alien that is Wemby. We've seen some of that in baseball with Shohei. So Shohei's number three on my list.
1: Good list right there. E-Dog, who's number three on your list?
3: All right. So you know how I started off? I was a little bit confused or just so. Look, I thought the list, I got a little confused on the list, right? So who or what would you pay good money to see in person, right? Like, I saw the who, fine, or the what.
1: Okay. Oh,
3: so Lord. I thought it was an easy list. I thought it was, you know, the seven wonders of the world. So I just looked that up. So I went with Pyramids of Giza.
1: Look at you. Old school.
3: Go to Pyramids of Giza.
1: Old school when it comes to E-Dog.
2: I like that, though.
1: So do I. Really do. Absolutely.
3: You know, the alien documents came out recently. Mm-hmm. So
1: from Area 51 and all
3: I don't know
1: that
3: if there's
1: stuff.
3: Anything in there about the pyramids, but, I, you know, I'm one of those conspiracy theorists, I guess, of...
4: Okay.
3: They're weird, right, the pyramids. So I want to see them in person and see for myself, of could man have made this?
1: Okay. Sounds good. HD, who's number three on your list?
2: All right, so before I give my number three, I would tell you something I already was able to do and pay for.
1: What's that?
2: Going to Jerusalem and to the Holy City.
1: Really?
2: That is something that was very, very eye-opening for me.
1: Mm-hmm.
2: And to be able to walk the same path that Jesus once walked was just, it really was breathtaking.
1: Nice.
2: Took a lot of pictures. But my number three, I'm going to link it towards my son as well, too. Shohei Ohtani is his favorite baseball player. Okay. He is a 1,000% Braves fan.
1: Uh-huh.
2: But anything about the Dodgers has to be Ohtani. And he recently watched the Braves and Dodgers games. And every time Ohtani was up to bat, he was like, Daddy, Tani up. Tani up. So he loves Shohei Ohtani. So I wouldn't mind paying to go see Shohei play.
1: Okay. I'm gonna side with Eric here a little bit from historic just to make it fun, because when you said Pyramids of Giza, how many times we've seen something like that, you may think you never get there.
2: Mm-hmm.
1: And then when somebody actually goes and then they relay that experience. So I'm going to go on the history side and force Christine Lisi, our sports and anchor goddess, to break a tie between two foreign powers, Shohei Ohtani on the sports side and the Pyramids of Giza from the history side. So we get two for the pyramids from me and E-Dog, two for Shohei Ohtani, Christine Lisi, from H. Douglas and Shannon Penn. So Miss Christine Lisi, break the tie. Real quick. Sorry about your Sabres, by the way.
5: Thank you.
1: I mean, I gave Christine Lisi a big hug today. She really needed it after her team lost in overtime to the Montreal Canadiens. So shout out to Christine Lisi playing injured today after what happened to our Buffalo Sabres losing to the Canadiens in overtime in Game 7 last night.
5: I just have to say one thing. I wasn't sure how it would be for me.
1: Right.
5: And I woke up about 5 times overnight.
1: Oh, boy.
5: And each time, all I'm seeing is Mr. Newhook scoring that goal.
1: Yeah.
5: And it's like the same thing that happens for the Bills on the same... And for like both of my teams to lose... The seasons end in overtime 5 months apart.
1: Right.
5: Kind of a lot.
1: That is a lot. Definitely. Kind of a lot.
5: But my husband always comes in with like, well, you know, would you rather be where you are or would you rather be a fan of, and he named a bunch of teams. And
1: yeah,
5: stuff.
1: But
5: he doesn't that's, try
2: that's
5: to make
2: a, but
5: me
2: that's
5: feel
2: a great
5: better.
2: Husband, though.
5: Yeah,
2: he's a great husband.
1: It's a fantastic
5: husband. Maybe not at that
1: husband.
5: Moment, but he does, yes, yeah. He does try. He is a good husband.
1: It still doesn't ease the sting, but he is a great husband, like HD said, no doubt.
5: He is. I'm sorry for that little interruption.
1: No okay. problem.
5: I have to go with Shohei.
1: Okay.
5: Just because of, like, to be able to see somebody do both.
1: Right.
5: Mm-hmm. And as good as he is at everything.
3: I saw Shohei. Did not have to pay good money. He was playing for the Angels. It was like $9 to get in.
5: $9?
1: They should have paid you.
2: Yeah, literally.
1: For the Angels?
3: Well,
1: they
3: now he's paid for the Dodgers, you. So it'd be a little bit more expensive.
1: You should pay to him and see him with the Dodgers.
3: He hit a home run that game, actually. Him and Trout.
1: Yeah, and Cricket's clapped.
2: I mean, you probably could have seen him last year, E.
1: Exactly.
3: I clapped from the right
2: Yankees
3: field bar.
1: You did?
3: There's a nice little right field bar out there.
1: Nice. Somehow you and the bar and baseball going together didn't see that
3: coming.
1: You
3: got to explore all of the park.
2: I mean, you had your chance last year.
3: Every nook and cranny.
2: Blue Jays took it.
1: Wow. So we got Shohei Ohtani, number 3 in the list, and our Freddie and Harry selection committee with me, Freddie Coleman, Harry Douglas, E-Dog, Eric Hammond, and Shannon Penn on Freddie and Harry and ESPN Radio, the ESPN app and ESPN Plus.
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1: Who or what would you pay good money to see in person? Right now, Victor Wembanyama is number one. Beyonce's number two. Shohei Ohtani is number three. That means we're up to
0: number four.
1: All right, E-Dawg, who's number four on your list?
2: All right, so for me, I'd pay good money to go see the Aurora Borealis.
1: Nice.
2: Aurora Borealis.
1: Look at you.
2: How about that? Three times.
1: Eric wants to see the world.
2: I want to see the
1: world, man. You're like Larry Crown.
2: If I'm spending my money, I'm spending money on things that I can't just turn on the television and be like, hey, that was great.
1: Only thing missing is Julia Roberts going to the whole world side with you, Larry Crown.
2: Hey.
3: I like it.
2: I forget what's her name? Julia Roberts' character's name was in that,
1: but Mercedes.
2: Larry Crown needs a Mercedes.
1: Mercedes, so. Yeah.
2: Come on.
1: If Mercedes, Julia Roberts, you're in good standing. HD, who's number four on your list?
3: I am going with, you know what, E, there's a little song. Could you hit it for me, please?
4: Outstanding.
1: Girl, you knocked me out.
3: Girl, you knocked me out.
1: Okay. All right.
3: I am going with Charlie Wilson and then also the Gap Band. So I always wanted to see Charlie Wilson by himself.
1: Okay.
3: But if, you know, the Gap Band wanted to join him, I wouldn't mind seeing that as well.
1: Okay. So I like that. That's number four on your list. Number four on my list, Knicks winning a world championship. I'd pay good money for that. Maybe not $100,000. But I might be close to that. They have not won an NBA championship in 53 years, since 1973. Yes, I believe it was like the earth wasn't flat. The moon wasn't made of cheese. They actually did do that. It's been 53 years. I would pay damn good money to see that, hopefully this year, for the New York Knicks to win an NBA championship. So that's number four on my list, Shannon.
5: All right, I had the Knicks somewhere on my list here, but since you mentioned it, I'm going to double down on that. But not just the Knicks championship. I would pay good money to be at a Knicks championship parade and being on one of those floats. I've said this since I was a kid.
1: Uh-huh.
5: Look, I'm getting on a float. If the Knicks haven't won a championship in my lifetime, I'm getting on a float.
1: There's
5: millions of people in New York. Uh-huh. There's going to be millions of people out there if there was ever a ticket tape parade for New York Knicks championship. Look, as Denzel Washington said, I'm leaving here
1: with something.
5: I'm going to that parade, and I'm going to be on the float. So I got Knicks championship parade for my number four.
1: All right, HD, what's number four on your list? We got two for the Knicks, and although Eric's inspired choice, Aurora Borealis.
3: Charlie Wilson.
1: Oh, you chose Charlie Wilson? So the Knicks automatically win. Just like they beat Atlanta in the series, we beat Charlie Wilson here for number four on things or people he would say and pay good money to see in person. That means we're up to
0: number five.
1: So I get a chance to lead off on this one. Center court at Wimbledon. I'm a tennis nut, tennis fan. That's hallowed ground. I know that Carlos Alcaraz is not going to play, being out with a wrist injury. You could have two scrubs there play at center court at Wimbledon, and I wouldn't care. After seeing it on TV for so, so many years, that would be hallowed ground for me. So I got center court Wimbledon in England at the All London Tennis Club. That's number five on my list, Shannon Penn.
5: All right, I want to credit our very own Eric Hammond for coming up with tremendous selections today. Like very worldly, very international.
3: Like very thought out.
5: Very
3: too.
5: Thought
1: Completely.
5: Out. So along those same lines, I had an international event as well.
1: All right.
5: I want to go to Carnival in Rio de Janeiro.
3: Oh,
5: I want to go to Carnival.
3: Wow. Oh, I almost came out my shirt.
5: And if you was at Carnival, you would. Like, I got to experience it. From the floats, from the dancing, from the music, the excitement, the life, the celebrations of life and culture.
1: Sure.
5: So many things that you would be able to experience see and feel and in some cases smell. Like the whole event, the whole vibe. Mm-hmm. Initially, I was thinking Mardi Gras. No. I want Carnival in Rio de Janeiro as my number five.
1: That's great. There's no way in hell Yamina's going to let you go, but go right ahead with your bad self. As far as that goes. HD, what's number five on your list? We should have two for Rio based on that, but I got center court for me. We got Rio for Shannon. So HD, what's number? Well, we got to send you for last. You're going to need to compose yourself. E-Dawg, what's number five on your list?
2: Sorry, I'm just enjoying.
1: Me too.
2: Number five on my list. I'm going to go to the Serengeti. We're going to go to Serengeti National Park.
1: My wife's cousin went last year. It changed her life. Completely changed her life.
2: Well, it's like a real-life documentary.
1: It really is.
2: You know, you get to...
1: Yeah.
2: Man.
1: Yeah, that's
2: there's going to be a lot of that going on, too. A lot of waving. Keep yourself...
3: Lord.
2: Pool in the hot
1: Serengeti. Do not be a gazelle to the cheetah.
2: Hippos. And
1: do not be a gazelle to the cheetah.
2: I'm more scared of hippos, to be honest.
1: I'm scared of anything out there in Serengeti.
2: Hippos are deadly, man.
3: What was your choice, E?
1: The Serengeti. Serengeti Safari in Africa. Yes.
3: Okay.
1: Last but not least, HD was number 5 on your list.
3: Oh, Lord.
1: I know where you're going.
3: We going to Carnival, me and Shannon.
1: I know where you're going.
3: Me and Shannon going to Carnival, man. We paying that money. I'm sorry. We are paying that money. We're going to be out there dancing, having us a good time. I'm going to be drinking my RK Zero Proof. Having me a hell of a time, too.
1: Oh, my goodness. Like, that was a surprise there. So we got Carnival in Rio, that is number 5.
3: Well, hold on. I am not done.
1: Oh, yeah?
3: As a matter of fact, I'm going to put my 5-hour energy in my RK Zero Proof.
1: Oh, my God.
3: Oh, Lord. We're going to have us a time. A time will be had. Ain't that right, Shannon?
5: What he said.
1: Both of your hearts going to be beating 200 beats an hour going there to Rio, as far as that goes. So Rio Carnival in Rio de Janeiro, that is number 5, last but not least.
0: Number 6.
1: All right, Shannon Penn, lead it off. What's number 6?
5: You know, interesting, just looking at this list, we had no American football up here, because I was thinking football, soccer, maybe World Cup. So, we had no American football up here.
1: Okay.
5: So I was going with that, but then I thought about, for my number 6, what I would pay good money, I would pay good money to go see LeBron James. Last game, like to be their experience, because I never got to see Michael Jordan play in person.
1: Okay.
5: I've seen LeBron play 3 times, I believe, times in person. But to be there and experience his last game in person will be tremendous. I mean, think about it. He's been part of our sports lexicon here for over 2 decades now. So absolutely, LeBron.
3: Who's your goat?
5: Last game.
3: Who's your goat?
5: Come on, it's Michael Jordan. You know how many times I cried after he beat the Knicks in the playoffs?
1: Yeah.
5: You got the nerve to ask me who my goat is?
1: Exactly. Well, when that happens in 2032, get your tickets now involving LeBron James and his last game. HD, what's number 6 on your list?
3: I'm going with a safari. I would pay money to go on a safari as well.
1: Okay.
3: I'm with you, E.
1: Yeah, that safari thing, man. Come with my favorite animal is a cheetah.
2: Well, I have to come in here and give my number 6.
1: Go ahead, give your number 6.
2: And you know, look, Carnival de Rio de Janeiro. I'm glad it made the list.
1: Mm-hmm. You and every other red-blooded American male listen to this show.
2: Right after that, great time in Rio de Janeiro.
1: Mm-hmm.
2: But then right after that, head over to Christ the Redeemer statue. That's my number 6.
1: Need to go to Christ the Redeemer statue for all the sins in Rio.
2: One of the 7 wonders of the world.
3: You know what you should have done? You should have just said the 7 wonders of the world as one thing.
2: As just one, it encapsulates it all?
1: Yeah. Yeah, you should probably do that.
3: Is it 7 now, or is it?
1: It's always been 7.
2: I think it varies like throughout history.
3: Yeah, I think the number changes.
1: Yeah, but let's keep it at 7. It's been 7 for this long for centuries.
5: All right, Future Selection Committee, the 7 wonders of the world. Future Selection Committee.
1: Oh, God.
2: What are the actual seven wonders?
1: Oh, God, that would take us everywhere.
2: Freddie and Harry picked the 7 wonders of the world.
1: And I guarantee they were part of the original 7 wonders
3: of
1: the world.
3: Magic City going to be one. I'll tell you that right now.
1: I'm with you. Safari, I'm with you guys. I've known a couple of people that have done that Serengeti and everything. My cousin Nell, my wife's cousin Nell, she actually had like an electric fence between her and hyenas when she went to Africa. That was the only thing separating her from Mufasa and Whoopi Goldberg doing hyenas. Exactly. But Safari's number 6. There's no doubt about that. So those are our top 6 things, part of our selection committee. Who or what would we pay good money to see in person? Victor Wembanyama, the French Eiffel Tower, he's number 1. Beyonce, because she's Beyonce at number 2. Shohei Ohtani, the Dodgers, especially pitching. This way you can see him pitch and hit in the same game. That's number 3. A Knicks championship parade that I hope will happen in 2026. That's at number 4. Le Carnaval in Rio de Janeiro. That's 95. We got the Lord have mercy and Harry Douglas. And 6, African Safari. What or who would you pay good money to see in person? 888-SAY-ESPN, 888-729-3776.
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29: 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Knicks look to run.
2: Cavs get back. Bridges right side, drives the lane, hangs, and gets the layup to make it 9-1 Knicks. 2 minutes in and a timeout by Cleveland.
28: The Hurricanes try to weather the storm in game two against Montreal.
4: Haynes can't get it out. Here's Gooley. Passes over. Philip Deneau in front. They score! Josh Anderson, first shot of the game for Montreal, and it's a 1-1 tie.
28: Heading in opposite directions on the diamond.
4: 1-0 pitch, and he hits this well on a line left field. Conforto retreating, and that ball carries over the wall, and it's a two-run homer for Christian Walker. 2-0 Astros, just four batters into the game.
28: Setting the scene for Spurs-Thunder Game 4.
5: You just know Game 4 is going to just, you're going to have to really earn it if you want to go get that game. And so the gears just start turning on that. And there's times for reflection in the middle of the series, isn't it?
28: Plus, for the first time in school history,
2: Super Regional bridesmaids no more. Arkansas is headed to the Women's College World Series for the first time in school history.
6: Travis Kelce. 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
2: 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Nick DeLuca here with you. Memorial Day weekend is here. Hope it's off to a great start. So much to get to from Saturday. Game 2 of the Eastern Conference Final in the Stanley Cup playoffs. Full day of baseball action. The Women's College World Series as well. But start with Game 3 of the Eastern Conference Final. Series heading back to Cleveland. The Knicks pulling off the stunning comeback in Game 1, winning wire-to-wire in Game 2. Entered Saturday, never having held a 3-0 series lead in a conference finals in franchise history. These Knicks, though, rewriting some playoff history, trying to push their winning streak to 10. Hadn't lost in a month since going down 2-1 to the Hawks in Round 1. Tough road environment, but they were ready from the jump. Mitchell, top of the key. Mobley, high post left, backing down into the middle of the lane. Jump hook, no good. And rebounded Hart. Knicks look to run. Cavs get back. Bridges right side, drives the lane, hangs, and gets the layup to make it 9-1 Knicks. 2 minutes in, and a timeout by Cleveland.
28: Bridges bucket sparking an early run, but the success from this Knicks team, so much about their depth.
2: A turnover by the Cavs, stolen by Bridges. Right corner, Shamet puts it up and hits a three. And the lead is 10. Another Cleveland timeout with 3:29 to go in the first.
8: Boy, they're keeping the pressure on. Make or miss, the Knicks are getting the ball up the floor in a hurry.
28: Cavs timeouts early and often. Shamet triple, the first of four on the night. Knicks plus 10 after 12 minutes. Cleveland, no stranger to comebacks, though, made their run in the second. James Harden getting going.
2: Hard middle of the lane, takes it all the way. Layup is good, and the Cavaliers tie the game with 5.5 to go in the second quarter at 48 apiece.
8: OG was a little slow after falling down on his way to the cup. They play 5-on-4, and they make it look easy.
28: Harden bringing the Cavs back after trailing by double digits, had 19 on the night. Knicks took a 6-point lead to the locker room, looking for playoff success. Need your stars to be stars. Jalen Brunson beaming in the third.
2: 81-70. Knicks lead. They have the ball. 3:45 to play in the third quarter. Brunson guarded by Schroeder as he brings it into the front court on the far side. Now Harden will switch and take Brunson. Dribbles between the legs. Goes right baseline. Step back, fall away. Long two. Swishes through.
8: He is so tough. And he's just flat attacking James Harden. If he's isolated, he's going right at him.
28: Yeah, that is not the matchup the Cavs want. Brunson bucket stretching the lead to 13 in the third. Final quarter, Knicks keeping their foot on the gas, and Brunson closed it out.
2: Brunson in the backcourt again will take his time before he brings it across with 1:50 on the game clock. Cavs fans heading for the exits. Brunson an easy layup as the Cavs just gave up. Kenny Atkinson calls a timeout. The lead is 16, and the Knicks fans here at Rocket Arena are roaring. 30-point night for Jalen Brunson. Knicks take a commanding 3-0 series lead. 121-108, your final. New York shooting 56% from the floor. Had six players in double figures. Mikal Bridges had 22. OG Anunoby adding 21. And the defense doing the job again, holding Donovan Mitchell and James Harden to a combined 17 of 36 from the field and just 4 of 17 from three. The Knicks a win away from their first trip to the NBA Finals in 27 years. Jalen Brunson, postgame on ABC with Lisa Salters.
3: Jalen, you hear chants, let's go Knicks. MVP, where you're on the free throw line. You're on the road. Just what does that mean to you guys?
9: I don't know. I'm at a loss for words, but like, I like the way we fought, most importantly. But, the Knicks fans, they travel, man. They're going to be hurting whatever building they're in.
3: Landry Shamet, just describe the impact that he had on this game, particularly in the fourth quarter.
9: He played big time. And, that's just the way he does. He's a true professional, and the way he just attacks the game and approaches the game. Whatever is asked of him, he shows up and he does it.
3: You guys haven't lost in a month. Teams always want to be peaking at the right time. 10th win in a row. Just what does it feel like for you guys as a group to just be in this flow right now?
9: Our mindset hasn't changed. We're trying to get better every single day. We're trying to learn even from wins. There's a lot that we can get better at. There's a lot we can control. A lot of mental errors that we need to clean up. But we're always just looking for ways to try to get better.
3: Game 4 on Monday. Chance to go to the finals. What's it going to take?
9: Just focus on one possession at a time. The way we've been having that mindset over these past couple weeks, we have to continue it. If not, it has to be better.
2: Brunson looking for an answer on how they've been so good. The last time the Knicks won 10 straight games at any point, March 18th through April the 9th, 2013, when they won 13 in a row. Forward Josh Hart on winning 10 straight in the postseason.
10: We don't think about it, that way. You know, today we won. We were 1-0 today. Monday we're 0-0. We're far from our goal. This series isn't over. That's a good team with a lot of playoff experience who one game back against the wall. So we don't got time to think of the past. All we're focusing on is right now.
2: During their 10-game win streak, they've outscored their opponents by 225 points. It's the highest point differential in any 10-game span in NBA history, regular or postseason, passing the 73-74 Bucks, who outscored their opponents by 214 from November 27 to December 16th of that season. So many weapons. Brunson with 30, Bridges 22. Head coach Mike Brown, though, thought Carl Anthony Towns set the offensive tone tonight.
11: Cat, he was our hub offensively. 7 assists, zero turnovers. He was really good for us offensively and defensively, the three steals, but his ability to fire back in the pick and roll situation was really good.
2: No team has ever overcome an 0-3 deficit in an NBA playoff series. The Knicks up 3-0. The Cavs looking at an almost impossible deficit. Cavs came in trying to avoid that hole. Head coach Kenny Atkinson felt like the Knicks were just more physical.
12: They were the more physical team tonight. I think their physicality and energy. We just couldn't get to that level to combat it. I think the turnovers hurt us, Joe. And I think Shamet getting loose there. They had a role player step up on the road. There was no whatever the stat tonight. They were the much better team.
2: Cleveland up against it. Atkinson on his team's mentality down 3-0.
12: Listen, I felt after game 2 we're in a good place. This is a tough one, right? Like you get down 3-0. Nobody's hanging their heads or there's no one saying, giving speeches or anything or we're still a together group. We have a great group that believes in each other. We'll stick together. I think from the players' message it was like let's get this next one. We'll get this next one. We go from there. See what you never know what can happen.
2: Game 4 coming on Monday in Cleveland. First chance for the Knicks to reach the NBA Finals for the first time since 1999. Nick DeLucchi here with you, SportsCenter all night here on ESPN Radio, the ESPN app, SiriusXM Channel 80. On the ice, Game 2 of the Eastern Conference Final in Carolina was smooth sailing for the Canes with back-to-back sweeps through the first two rounds, then rusty to open the Conference Final back on Thursday. Opening up some old wounds, Carolina has been so good the last few seasons until they reached this round. Entering Saturday, they had gone 1-17 in their last 18 Conference Finals games dating back to 2009 and lost 10 straight at home. Teams with a 2-0 lead in a best-of-seven playoff round have gone to win the series 86% of the time, so tonight felt like a must-win for the Canes. Pick it up second period, tied at one. Carolina trying to get over this playoff hump. Signed Nikolaj Ehlers last summer for moments like this.
13: Darts in space, he scores! Oh, a highlight reel goal! Nikolaj Ehlers has put Carolina up!
2: .999 the fan on the call. Third of the playoffs for Ehlers to give Carolina a one-goal lead after two periods. But the Canadiens, who tied a franchise record with 31 comeback wins this season, weren't going away. Josh Anderson netting his second of the night to not the score, would stay tied at two heading into overtime. Montreal with a chance to send the Canes into a 2-0 hole. Carolina searching for something to go their way in a conference final. That's why you pay Nikolaj Ehlers, worth every penny in Game 2.
13: Now the Canes pushing it back up again. Here's a chance. It's over. Game over. Carolina wins it in overtime. Nikolaj Ehlers does it again. We're tied at one. Going to Montreal for Game 3.
2: 99.9 the fan. Ehlers wins it with his second of the night. Fourth of the playoffs. Canes snap a 10-game home losing streak in conference finals games to tie the series at one. Jacob Slavin bouncing back on a big night for the Canes. Here he is after the win.
14: Well, what can you say about Nikolaj?

0: take the fans inside the celly because it looks like the absolute best time. What are the boys saying? What's happening?
1: I mean, everyone's just pumped up, yelling at him.
0: Random noises.
1: Random noise, exactly. Everyone's just yelling something, whatever it is. But no, I mean, it's a team effort, team win. Freddie was great, made some huge saves for us, and obviously Fly had the game of his life. So
0: I imagine it's a euphoric feeling. How about for you personally? You said you weren't happy with your performance in game number one. You bounced back with a great game tonight. How did you handle the time in between games?
1: Yeah, for me, honestly, it was a lot of prayer. I mean, God's my rock, and just all, my confidence is found in him. So in between games, I was just trying to stay focused on that, and just my relationship with him. And coming out tonight, win, lose, whether I had an even worse game, still going to give him the glory. So he's worthy of it all, and so thankful just for this opportunity to glorify him.
0: Well, whatever you did, it did work. Now you go to Montreal, series tied at one. You know it's going to be an insane atmosphere on the road. How do you prepare for it?
1: We just got to keep doing what we're doing. I mean, come out hard, come out strong, play to our strength, play to our game. I mean, I was in that atmosphere last year a little bit with Four Nations, and it's rocking, and so it's a fun atmosphere to play in, and I think everyone in the locker room enjoys that.
2: Slavin on NHL on TNT. Canes much more themselves in Game 2, holding Montreal to just 12 shots Game 3 at the Bell Center on Monday night. Over to a busy day in baseball, a good matchup in Philadelphia. The Guardians entered the day winners of 7 straight. Phillies had lost 3 in a row after a red-hot stretch of their own. Start the game was delayed by around 2 hours. Didn't cool Zach Wheeler down at all, shutting down the Guardians early, then finally getting some run support.
3: The pitch, and that ball is hit back up the middle for a base hit. Harper will score. Bombby around ground third, he will score, and it's an RBI single for Bryson Stott, and the Phillies lead it 2-0.
2: Sports Radio 94 WIP. Stott has driven in 20 runs in May, the most in the National League over that stretch. Not much offense for the Phillies, but they didn't need it. Wheeler working 6 shutout with 6 Ks, allowing just 2 hits and a 3-0 win. Phillies have won all 6 of Wheeler's starts this season since he returned from surgery last September for a blood clot. He's thrown 13 straight scoreless innings. Phillies win their 17th game since Don Mattingly took over as interim manager on April 28th. Astros at Wrigley visiting the Cubs. Been a tough start for Houston this season. Not so much this afternoon.
4: The 1-0 pitch, and he hits this well on a line left field. Conforto retreating, and that ball carries over the wall, and it's a 2-run homer for Christian Walker. 2-0 Astros, just 4 batters into the game. He did what Isak Paredes couldn't do, figure out the launch angle. That was a laser to left that has already been thrown back onto the field by the denizens of the bleachers. Doesn't change the outcome. 2-0 Houston.
2: Dozen for Walker on the season, been a rare bright spot for the Astros this year, and he wasn't done.
4: Payoff pitch, hit almost to the same spot. Hard line drive to the wall, and it's over the fence for a home run. Or is it? Thought the fans got a hand on it in the basket, and it's just shy.
5: It looked like it went over, actually. But
4: the umpires are going to talk about it now. It looked like it bounced off of the brick wall, but behind the basket, and they call it a home run. It is indeed the second home run of the day for Christian Walker, his 13th of the year, and it's now 3-0 Houston.
2: Second for Walker, holding up after review halfway to last year's total, and it was all the offense that Houston needed. Just 3 hits allowed by Stroh's pitching in the victory. Cubs becoming one of the hardest teams in baseball to figure out. They lose their 7th straight, longest losing streak since a 9-game slide back in 2022. They're the 5th team in the expansion era since 1961, with a pair of winning streaks of at least 10 games and a losing streak of at least 7 games in the same season, joining the 69 in 2019 Houston Astros, 78 Pirates, and the 2017 LA Dodgers. It's the first road series win for the Astros against the Cubs since 2012. Coming up, more from Major League Baseball Saturday on this Memorial Day weekend. 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
6: Hey, Rich Eisen here. I'll be out of the chair this week, but you're in good hands on The Rich Eisen Show with Susie Schuster and O'Shea Jackson Jr. guest hosting in my place. I'll be back next Monday with updates from a very busy NFL offseason, plus the latest on the NBA playoffs and more. 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
2: 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Sweat pouring down my face. 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
1: 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Continue with a busy Saturday around baseball. The Nats visiting the Braves in Atlanta. Not much has slowed down Atlanta's bats this season, but Jake Irvin had the answer. Held the Braves hitless through five innings before leaving with an injury. Now all the Nats needed was some offense, and Jorbit Vivas gave one a ride.
2: Front end of a double play and swings and drives one to deep right field toward the corner. This is way back. This ball is going. It's gone. Goodbye. Bang, zoom goes Jorbit Vivas. Muscling up with a leadoff home run here in the top of the fifth inning.
1: Call from the Nationals radio network, more than enough offense in a 2-0 win. Irvin getting his first victory since his first start on March 29th before exiting. Dylan Cruz went deep as well, sets up a Sunday rubber game. Atlanta trying to avoid only their second series loss of this season. The Twins in Boston battling the Red Sox. Minnesota quietly playing well over the last couple of weeks. Orlando Arcia adding to the lead in the afternoon.
3: And he swings and rolls it back up the middle, and it's deflected off of Bayo's glove, and the Twins are going to score their fourth run. Oh, sometimes you need a little break. It was a ground ball back up the middle. Bayo was in his follow-through. It hit the back of his glove and deflected away from a charging Kiner Falefa, and it's 4-1 Minnesota.
1: Yeah, those breaks rolling the Twins' way. Treasure Island Baseball Network. Red Sox would add a run, 4-2 final. Trevor Larnach matched his career high with four hits. Taj Bradley worked five strong innings in his first start since May 9th off the IL. Bradley reaching triple digits with his fastball. Fastest pitch of his career. Say he's good to go, and healthy Twins get their ninth win in their last 13. Safe to say the ball was flying out in San Francisco.
2: The pitch. Swinging a high drive. Left field. It is out of here. He's swinging it, folks. And that's Casey Schmidt with his 10th of the year.
1: Schmidt finished with three RBIs. Later in the inning, Harrison Bader broke it open.
2: Here it comes. Swinging a fly ball. Center field hit well. Peters back at the wall.
1: Calls from KNBR, second grand slam for Bader in 6 days. Yeah, that's cause for bananas. Third of his career, Giants win it 10-3. It scored 12 total runs in their previous four games, 10 on the board in the victory, snapping a four-game losing streak. The Mets in South Florida taking on the Marlins, but they stayed ice cold.
4: Helmet. 2-2 again. That one drilled high in the sky, right field. That is gone. What a year it's been, baby. Liam Hicks is 11th home run on the year, his second of the night, and it's 4-0 Marlins in the bottom of the fifth.
1: 104.3 WQAM, two homer day for Liam Hicks. Marlins win it 4-1. Hicks said the offense, Max Meyer got it done on the mound. Went seven shutout, giving up just one hit. A Mark Viento single. Meyer lowering his ERA to 2.52, has allowed just two runs over 25 innings in his last four home starts. Another strong pitching performance in Kansas City. Stephen Kolek went the distance.
2: Here's the pitch. Popped up. If it's caught, he's done it. It is caught by his bell. The Royals' losing streak is gone. Kolek has pitched a complete game shutout. And again, the first one in 6 years. And that is stunning.
1: That call from 96.5, the fan. The Royals tacked on two more after a Jack Caglione RBI single to win it 5-0. Kolek threw the complete game shutout in 108 pitches. It's his second career shutout in 23 starts, joining Chris Archer and Mike Montgomery as the only pitchers to debut since 2010 with two shutouts in their first 23 outings. Up next, our half-hour headlines and more from the NBA playoffs. The Knicks go up 3-0 on the Cavs in a 2-1 series between OKC and San Antonio. This is SportsCenter All Night on ESPN Radio.
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1: The Knicks' 10th straight playoff win has them one win away from the NBA Finals. The Canes even the Eastern Conference Final with the Canadiens, and we get set for Game 4 of the Western Conference Final in San Antonio.
2: Brunson has it, he'll bring it to the front court, and he will dribble it out. The New York Knicks are one win away from a trip to the NBA Finals for the first time since 1999. The Knicks, behind 30 from Jalen Brunson, beat the Cleveland Cavaliers 121-108 to take a 3-0 series lead.
1: The Knicks get 30 from Brunson to go up 3-0 on the Cavs. For more on this historic Knicks run, our ESPN Radio team, Dave Pasch and Doris Burke.
2: Thank you, Nick. The New York Knicks have won 10 in a row. It's their first 10-game win streak of any kind in 13 years. More important, they're now one win away from their first trip to the NBA Finals since 1999. They take a 3-0 lead over the Cavaliers, winning 121-108 as the Knicks' defense forced 15 turnovers for Mobley, Mitchell, and Harden combined. And again, the role players. It's not just Brunson with 30. It's, you know, Bridges, 11 of 15, an efficient night. Hart had another good game. Ananobi with 21. It's hard to find one thing, just one thing to talk about with these Knicks doors.
3: Oh, agreed. They're playing great two-way basketball. They're second overall in defensive efficiency, which obviously is a huge part of being able to win a championship. The one guy you didn't mention there, and you were appropriate to mention OG and Mikal, because those wings are playing elite two-way basketball right now. How about Karl Anthony Towns? Another night. He comes into this series averaging 9 field goal attempts in the playoffs, but playing some of the best basketball he's played in a Knicks jersey. Tonight he's 4 for 9. He's got 13 points, 8 rebounds, 7 assists, and 0 turnovers. We've talked about him and the number of times in the playoffs he's been 6-plus assists. I'll just say it. There's great clarity and role definition. There's hard playing, multiple effort defense, great game plan discipline, great scouts, and then you have the master in Jalen Brunson, right? I mean, the guy just takes what the game gives you. And Mike Brown's long-term strategy of getting him off the ball and lowering his usage mattered, because this is as fresh as I've ever seen him this deep into a season. Now, sometimes health, it's luck, good luck or bad luck. So that plays a part. But give Mike Brown credit. The system has been good for Jalen Brunson.
2: Final score tonight, Knicks 121 and the Cavaliers 108. Game 4 Monday night, a trip to the NBA Finals on the line for the New York Knicks. They haven't been in this position in 27 years. For Doris Burke, I'm Dave Pasch, right here in your home for the NBA, ESPN Radio, and the ESPN app. Now let's go back to Nick DeLuca in the studio.
1: Thanks so much to Dave and Doris. 6 Knicks in double figures. Josh Hart was one of them, says they're at their best getting everyone involved.
4: Yeah, I just think everyone is playing the right way with the right mentality, and we have really good players. We got guys that can shoot, guys that can defend, guys can play, make tough shots, those kind of things. So when we play our style of basketball, everybody eats, and that's what we're just trying to do. So not surprised at all, because we have really good players.
1: Yeah, no doubt they are playing their style on one of the best playoff runs that we've seen. ESPN senior NBA writer Brian Windhorst on what the Knicks have proved in this series.
5: They are a terrific team. And when you look at the way that they were constructed to eventually play this well. I don't know if anybody saw this coming, but when you watch specifically how their wings have played in this postseason, and they were huge tonight. And I'm talking about OG Anunoby, talking about Mikal Bridges. Like, nobody's going to shout from the streets in New York about how many draft picks the Knicks gave up for Mikal Bridges right now, because it is the first thing from everybody's mind. They made the investment in both of those players, giving draft picks and then big contracts for exactly the type of play that they are doing in this series. You add in Josh Hart, You add in, you know, Landry Shamet coming off the bench. The Knicks are dominating this series on the wing. The Cavs have multiple all-star wings that are being outplayed by those guys. And I think one of the most impressive things, I was in the tunnel when the Knicks players came off the court. They're going to the finals, okay? No one's ever blown a 3-0 lead. They're playing great. They're going to the finals for the first time in all these guys' lifetimes, adult lifetimes. And they are totally business as usual. It was very impressive.
1: Windy on SportsCenter. Know that Stephen A. Smith is happy about where things are headed for New York, and Stephen A. characterizing the Knicks' depth that has been so important on this run.
6: You didn't realize how good it was. You had expectations at the beginning of the season, and then obviously Mike Brown wasn't utilizing his bench to the manner that you thought that he would, and then you had some question marks about them, and then you saw Mikal Bridges nosedive. You had some serious questions about him, but give credit where credit is due. If I was loud and making noise when Mikal Bridges was struggling, I'm damn sure going to be just as loud in praising him. He was fantastic in this game, hitting all but three of his shots, giving you over 20, giving you stout defense along the way, letting you know you couldn't leave him open. And then Landry Shamet has been a godsend. He has come off the bench and has just been drilling shots from long range all over the place. That has opened things up for a guy like Jalen Brunson to operate. It's opened things up for Karl Anthony Towns to be the facilitator that he is. And because it's pulling people away from the basket, it's even given the likes of Karl Anthony Towns and Mitchell Robinson and OG Anunoby room to operate on the interior, which again can serve to demoralize the Cleveland Cavaliers as it has shown.
1: Yeah, what a start to this series for the Knicks to go up 3-0. On the other side for the Cavs, a difficult game one that has snowballed into three straight losses to open the series. NBA analyst Iman Shumpert on what he saw from Cleveland tonight.
7: I thought that they lacked a sense of urgency. I think that this is a back-to-the-wall style game. You let go of game one. You're coming into game three. You're trying to get your fans excited. And you're supposed to play like desperate men. Play like you haven't drank water and I don't know how long. It needed to be a desperation, and I didn't see the urgency. The biggest takeaway that I took from being able to locate times that there was no urgency was, where, oh, where is the transition defense for this Cavaliers team? When a person breaks past the three-point line and gets into that key situation or gets into that paint situation, there has to be two guards back. There has to be a last line of defense. I thought that they did a very poor job of saying, let's pay attention to the details and pay attention to the small mistakes, the little mistakes that led to easy buckets for the Knicks. Let's take those away in game three. I didn't see that adjustment. I didn't see the attention to detail. It was honestly a disappointing performance from the Cavs.
1: Shumpert on SportsCenter. Going to be so much time to categorize what this Knicks run has been like and meant in New York. ESPN senior NBA writer Andre Snelling says Jalen Brunson leading the way is making a case for the best Knick ever.
8: I think he does only need ad title. Honestly, if he even needs that, because when it comes to the all-time Knicks, I think Jalen, and for a lot of people's minds, he's battling with Patrick Ewing. And Patrick Ewing never won a chip, you know, but he did have, he played basically his whole career with the Knicks. He, there at the end, he ended up moving on, but for more than a decade, 15 years, you know, he was synonymous with the Knicks, made two NBA finals. So, you know, he has a heck of a resume, but he doesn't have that chip. And so I think that if Brunson is able to lead these Knicks and they actually win a championship, in a lot of people's eyes, he would move beyond Ewing and into the air that the older school cats live in. But again, modern day guys tend to get the nod in GOAT conversations over the older school.
1: 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Game four coming Monday in Cleveland. First chance for the Knicks to reach the NBA Finals for the first time since 1999. The NBA playoffs are on ESPN Radio. 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Things are a little tighter in the Western Conference right now. Thunder up 2-1 on the Spurs. Game 4 coming Sunday night. Thunder shook off a slow start in Game 3, outscoring the Spurs by 30 after the 15-0 start by San Antonio. OKC has a 4-1 series record in best of sevens when leading 2-1 since 09. The only loss coming to the Golden State Warriors in the 2016 Western Conference Final. Depth, a huge difference for OKC in this series. Head coach Mark Daigneault on the way that he's had so many contributors come through for the defending champs.
9: It's never an advantage relative to the opponent. It's more an expression of our strength. And, you know, we have a deep team. We have a lot of guys that we trust. We also play in a way that demands a lot of energy. You know, we play with a lot of pressure. We provide a lot of help, which puts us in longer closeouts. We want to be a great transition defense team. Everything we want to do that gives you the best chance to win requires energy, and there's different ways to do that. I mean, you could try to condition 8 guys to doing that, and that can be successful. But when you have a team as deep as we are, we choose to deploy those guys and keep fresh legs on the court.
1: OKC bench scoring a franchise playoff record 76 points in the win in Game 3. That's the most by any team in a conference or NBA Finals game since starts were first tracked in 1971. 183 bench points, the fourth most by any team through the first 3 games of a series over that same span. Going into Game 4, Daigneault saying his team knows it'll be a challenge.
9: I'm not overly reflective in the middle of it, mainly because of the challenge. You know, like, we had a great win last night, and Game 4, you just know Game 4 is going to just, you know, you're going to have to really earn it if you want to go get that game. And so the gears just start turning on that. And there's times for reflection in the middle of the series, isn't it? But I'm not surprised at the level of play. I mean, there's 2 60-win teams playing each other. You know, 60 wins in the NBA is hard to do, and to have 2 teams do that in the same conference is difficult, and so, you know, when you square off, it's going to be really challenging, and, you know, we just got to do everything we can to get ourselves mentally ready for another high-level competitive challenge tomorrow.
1: Depth for the defending champs has made a huge difference. So has the starting lineup. Chet Holmgren doing a really nice job on Victor Wembanyama. What needs to be done to keep up the momentum in Game 4?
10: Continuing to really focus on the details, making sure that we're executing, but not losing sight of the fact that all of it comes down to effort. Doesn't matter how smart you're thinking if you know, your feet don't get there in time. So being ready to play hard.
1: On the flip side, Spurs have lost back-to-back games for the first time since January. Did not lose 3 straight at all this season. San Antonio, the second team in the play-by-play era to begin a playoff game on a 15-0 run or better and then lose. Head coach Mitch Johnson looking for his team to meet their standard of discipline and execution.
11: I think we've done it all year in terms of the aggression and the confidence and being on the front foot and trying to be in attack mode. And we have to still be able to have a certain standard of discipline and execution with whatever we're trying to get done. Setting a screen at the right angle, proper rotations, right close out and contest positioning. And so it's just continuing to strive for perfection and raise the standard, or in some cases, like last night, play to our standard, which I don't think we did in all those situations or aspects.
1: Little things making a big difference. Spurs looking for someone else to step up right now. It's been pretty much all Wemby so far in this series. Plus 4 when he's out there, minus 38 when he's on the bench. ESPN's Tim McMahon thinking this will be the toughest test of Wemby's career.
12: This is a huge test. This is the biggest test of Victor Wembanyama's career. And look, the Spurs came into the series with a ton of confidence. I mean, they beat the Thunder 4 out of 5 times during the regular season. That included 3 wins in 12 days, you know, after the Thunder got off to that 24-1 start. They spanked their butts in front of a national TV audience on Christmas Day in OKC's gym. But the playoffs are a different beast. And, you know, let's just also call it like it is for the Spurs. This is not a healthy Spurs team. They have a blank injury report right now.
13: But De'Aaron Fox is clearly not 100%. You know, he's playing through a high ankle sprain. Dylan Harper's playing through adductor soreness. He's clearly not 100%. And as Miss Johnson said today, Victor Wembanyama creates a lot of the advantages, and then those Spurs guards throughout the course of the year have been great at exploiting them. That hasn't really happened in the series. Fox missed the first couple games. Harper wasn't the same player in game three, but there's no excuses. There is pressure, and for a team that's trying to skip the line, trying to win a championship in their first playoffs together, you can't let this thing go back to OKC down 3-1.
1: McMahon on Inside the NBA. San Antonio looking for a couple of contributions from some of their big players. Dylan Harper, De'Aaron Fox dealing with some injuries. Head coach Mitch Johnson on their status for game four.
11: They came out of the game, finished, you know, on their own accord. I took them out, so that's a plus. And as of now, we expect them ready to go. So those guys are giving us all they got, and I commend them, tip my cap, because they're competing their ass off, and they're not 100%. And I would say that's probably hopefully where we hope it to kind of be until it's not.
1: Stephon Castle in that mix as well for San Antonio. Here he is on Wemby carrying the load and being the leader of the team. Could somebody else step up for the Spurs?
14: I think he has a conscious effort of trying to do that every day. I mean, he's obviously super hard on himself, so he probably feels like he needs to get us more involved, or I don't know what he meant by that, but I think him being on the court and what he does for us defensively and offensively, I think him just making the game as simple as possible for himself is going to help him, but it's going to help everybody else. I don't think he has to, you know, force any of that just with how good he is.
1: Game four on Sunday night, coverage at 8 Eastern right here on ESPN Radio. 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
1: 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Nick DeLuca here with you. 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
3: Nick, we start in the NBA where the Knicks keep rolling in an attempt to get back to the finals for the first time this century. 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
4: Brunson has it. He'll bring it to the front court and he will dribble it out. The New York Knicks are one win away from a trip to the NBA Finals for the first time since 1999. The Knicks behind 30 from Jalen Brunson beat the Cleveland Cavaliers 121-108 to take a 3-0 series lead.
0: Number 4.
3: Baseball, Jorbit Vivas of the Nationals goes deep in a surprise win over the division-leading Braves on the Nationals Radio Network.
5: Front end of a double play and swings and drives one to deep right field toward the corner. This is way back. This ball is going. It's gone. Goodbye. Bang, zoom goes Jorbit Vivas. Muscling up with a leadoff home run here in the top of the fifth inning.
0: Number 3.
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6: Bunt up the first base line. Salazar towards second. A behind-the-back flip at second base from Nico Horner, and he gets him. The two-time Gold Glover making his case for a third. And I don't know how that just worked, but it did, and it was magical.
7: And I'm not even sure why he did that, actually. Like, he threw it through his legs on top of that.
6: Oh, my goodness.
0: Number 2.
3: Harrison Bader, part of a 6-run fifth inning for the Giants on KNBR.
8: Here it comes. Swinging a fly ball. Center field hit well. 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

0: does it again. We're tied at one. Going to Montreal for game three.
1: Yeah, lots of good stuff on the ice, on the hardwood, and on the diamond. Paul Skeens on the mound north of the border on Saturday. No problem, though, for the Blue Jay bats.
2: Still nobody out in the pitch. Ernie Clement is hit through the left side on the ground of base, hit in the left. Piñango scores. Quick stop sign at third. Sanchez, and it's 3-1 Blue Jays on an Ernie Clement RBI single.
1: Sportsnet 590, the Fan Clement single, part of four straight hits to Chase Skeens in the sixth. Jays win it 5-2. Skeens with losses in consecutive starts for the first time this season, allowed four runs and a career-high nine hits in five-plus innings with two strikeouts, just his second time with fewer than five this season. Couple of NL contenders, the Dodgers all over the Brewers on the road.
3: 0-2 pitch. He swings and hits a high drive down the left field line. This ball is off the pole and gone. It's a three-run home run. Teoscar Hernandez. And the Dodgers take a 4-3 lead in Milwaukee. Light tower power for Teo. His seventh home run.
1: AM 570 LA Sports. Hernandez homered and matched a career high with six driven in an 11-3 win. End of May, always special in college baseball and softball, especially when schools get to places they've never been. Arkansas to the Women's College World Series.
4: Popped up. McDowell chasing it. Super regional bridesmaids no more. Arkansas is headed to the Women's College World Series for the first time in school history.
1: 10-2 final, that call from ESPN2. Up next, NBA playoffs roll on. Knicks a win away from the NBA Finals. 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
20: Rebounded Hart. Knicks look to run. Cavs get back. Bridges right side. Drives the lane. Hangs and gets the layup to make it 9-1 Knicks. 2 minutes in and a timeout by Cleveland.
19: The Hurricanes try to weather the storm in Game 2 against Montreal.
21: Haynes can't get it out. Here's Gooley. Passes over. Phillip Deneau in front. They score! Josh Anderson. First shot of the game for Montreal. And it's a 1-1 tie.
19: Heading in opposite directions on the diamond.
21: 1-0 pitch. And he hits this well on the line left field. Conforto retreating. And that ball carries over the wall. And it's a two-run homer for Christian Walker. 2-0 Astros. Just four batters into the game.
19: Setting the scene for Spurs Thunder Game 4.
22: You just know Game 4 is going to you're going to have to really earn it if you want to go get that game. And so the gears just start turning on that. And there's times for reflection in the middle of the series, isn't it?
19: Plus, for the first time in school history,
4: Super Regional Bridesmaids no more. Arkansas is headed to the Women's College World Series for the first time in school history.
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1: 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Nick DeLuca here with you. Memorial Day weekend is here. Hope it's off to a great start. So much to get to from Saturday. Game 2 of the Eastern Conference Final and the Stanley Cup Playoffs. Full day of baseball action. The Women's College World Series as well. But start with Game 3 of the Eastern Conference Final. Series heading back to Cleveland. The Knicks pulling off the stunning comeback in Game 1, winning wire-to-wire in Game 2. Entered Saturday, never having held a 3-0 series lead in a conference finals in franchise history. These Knicks, though, rewriting some playoff history, trying to push their winning streak to 10, hadn't lost in a month since going down 2-1 to the Hawks in Round 1. Tough road environment, but they were ready from the jump.
20: Mitchell, top of the key. Mobley, high post left, backing down into the middle of the lane. Jump hook, no good. And rebounded Hart. Knicks look to run. Cavs get back. Bridges right side. Drives the lane. Hangs and gets the layup to make it 9-1 Knicks. 2 minutes in and a timeout by Cleveland.
1: Bridges bucket sparking an early run, but the success from this Knicks team, so much about their depth.
20: A turnover by the Cavs, stolen by Bridges. Right corner, Shamet puts it up and hits a three. And the lead is 10. Another Cleveland timeout with 3:29 to go in the first.
25: Boy, they're keeping the pressure on. Make or miss, the Knicks are getting the ball up the floor in a hurry.
1: Cavs timeouts early and often. Shamet triple, the first of four on the night. Knicks plus 10 after 12 minutes. Cleveland, no stranger to comebacks, though, made their run in the second. James Harden getting going.
20: Hard middle of the lane, takes it all the way. Layup is good, and the Cavaliers tie the game with 5.5 to go in the second quarter at 48 apiece.
25: OG was a little slow after falling down on his way to the cup. They play 5-on-4, and they make it look easy.
1: Harden bringing the Cavs back after trailing by double digits, had 19 on the night. Knicks took a 6-point lead to the locker room, looking for playoff success. Need your stars to be stars. Jalen Brunson beaming in the third.
20: 81-70. Knicks lead. They have the ball. 3:45 to play in the third quarter. Brunson guarded by Schroeder as he brings it into the front court on the far side. Now Harden will switch and take Brunson. Dribbles between the legs, goes right baseline, step back, fall away. Long two, swishes through.
25: He is so tough. And he's just flat attacking James Harden. If he's isolated, he's going right at him.
1: Yeah, that is not the matchup the Cavs want. Brunson bucket stretching the lead to 13 in the third. Final quarter, Knicks keeping their foot on the gas, and Brunson closed it out.
20: Brunson in the backcourt again will take his time before he brings it across with 1:50 on the game clock. Cavs fans heading for the exits. Brunson an easy layup as the Cavs just gave up. Kenny Atkinson calls a timeout. The lead is 16, and the Knicks fans here at Rocket Arena are roaring.
1: 30-point night for Jalen Brunson. Knicks take a commanding 3-0 series lead. 121-108 your final. New York shooting 56% from the floor. Had six players in double figures. Mikal Bridges had 22. OG Anunoby adding 21. And the defense doing the job again, holding Donovan Mitchell and James Harden to a combined 17 of 36 from the field and just 4 of 17 from three. The Knicks a win away from their first trip to the NBA Finals in 27 years. Jalen Brunson, postgame on ABC with Lisa Salters.
0: Jalen, you hear chants, let's go Knicks. MVP, where you're on the free throw line. You're on the road. Just what does that mean to you guys?
2: I don't know. Words, but like I like the way we fought, most importantly, but the Knicks fans, they travel, man, and they're gonna be hurting whatever building they're in.
0: Landry Shamet, just describe the impact that he had on this game, particularly in the fourth quarter.
2: He played big time, and that's just the way he does. He's a true professional, and the way he just attacks the game and approaches the game, whatever is asked of him, he shows up and he does it.
0: You guys haven't lost in a month. Teams always want to be peaking at the right time. 10th win in a row. Just what does it feel like for you guys as a group to just be in this flow right now?
2: Our mindset hasn't changed. We're trying to get better every single day. We're trying to learn even from wins. There's a lot that we can get better at. There's a lot we can control. A lot of mental errors that we need to clean up. But we're always just looking for ways to try to get better.
0: Game 4 on Monday. Chance to go to the finals. What's it going to take?
2: Just focus on one possession at a time. The way we've been having that mindset over these past couple weeks, we have to continue it. If not, it has to be better.
1: Brunson looking for an answer on how they've been so good. The last time the Knicks won 10 straight games at any point, March 18th through April the 9th, 2013, when they won 13 in a row. Forward Josh Hart on winning 10 straight in the postseason.
3: We don't think about it, that way. Today we won, we were 1-0 today. Monday we're 0-0. We're far from our goal. This series isn't over. That's a good team with a lot of playoff experience who one game back against the wall. So we don't got time to think of the past. All we're focusing on is right now.
1: During their 10-game win streak, they've outscored their opponents by 225 points. It's the highest point differential in any 10-game span in NBA history, regular or postseason, passing the 73-74 Bucks, who outscored their opponents by 214 from November 27th to December 16th of that season. So many weapons. Brunson with 30, Bridges 22. Head coach Mike Brown, though, thought Carl Anthony Towns set the offensive tone tonight.
5: Cat, he was our hub offensively. 7 assists, zero turnovers. He was really good for us offensively and defensively, the 3 steals, but his ability to fire back in the pick and roll situation was really good.
1: No team has ever overcome an 0-3 deficit in an NBA playoff series. The Knicks up 3-0. The Cavs looking at an almost impossible deficit. Cavs came in trying to avoid that hole. Head coach Kenny Atkinson felt like the Knicks were just more physical.
6: They were the more physical team tonight. I think their physicality and energy. We just couldn't get to that level to combat it. I think the turnovers hurt us, Joe. And I think Shamet getting loose there. They had a role player step up on the road. but there was no, whatever the stat tonight, they were the much better team.
1: Cleveland up against it. Atkinson on his team's mentality down 3-0.
6: Listen, this, you know, I felt after game two we're in a good place. It was a tough one, right? Like, you get down 3-0. Nobody's hanging their heads, or there's no one saying, you know, giving speeches or anything, or we're still a together group. We have a great group that believes in each other. We'll stick together. I think from the players' message, it was like, let's get this one, next one. We'll get this next one. We go from there. See what, you know, you never know what can happen.
1: Game four coming on Monday in Cleveland. First chance for the Knicks to reach the NBA Finals for the first time since 1999. Nick DeLucchia here with you, SportsCenter, all night here on ESPN Radio, the ESPN app, SiriusXM Channel 80. On the ice, game two of the Eastern Conference Final in Carolina was smooth sailing for the Canes with back-to-back sweeps through the first two rounds, then rusty to open the Conference Final back on Thursday. Opening up some old wounds, Carolina has been so good the last few seasons until they reach this round. Entering Saturday, they had gone 1-17 in their last 18 Conference Finals games dating back to 2009 and lost 10 straight at home. Teams with a 2-0 lead in a best-of-seven playoff round have gone to win the series 86% of the time, so tonight felt like a must-win for the Canes. Pick it up second period, tied at 1. Carolina trying to get over this playoff hump. Signed Nikolaj Ehlers last summer for moments like this.
8: Darts in, spins, he scores! Oh, a highlight reel goal! Nikolaj Ehlers has put Carolina up 2-1. That's going to be on the highlight forever!
1: 99.9 The Fan on the call. Third of the playoffs for Ehlers to give Carolina a one-goal lead after two periods. But the Canadiens, who tied a franchise record with 31 comeback wins this season, weren't going away. Josh Anderson netting his second of the night to not the score, would stay tied at 2 heading into overtime. Montreal with a chance to send the Canes into a 2-0 hole. Carolina searching for something to go their way in a conference final. That's why you pay Nikolaj Ehlers, worth every penny in game two.
8: Now the Canes pushing it back up again. Here's a chance. It's over. Game over. Carolina wins it in overtime. Nikolaj Ehlers does it again. We're tied at 1. Going to Montreal for game 3.
1: 99.9 The Fan. Ehlers wins it with his second of the night. Fourth of the playoffs. Canes snap a 10-game home losing streak in conference finals games to tie the series at 1. Jacob Slavin bouncing back on a big night for the Canes. Here he is after the win.
9: Well, what can you say about Nikolaj Ehlers and the way he showed up for the squad tonight?
10: It's unbelievable. I mean, he's been doing that for us all year. It was such a huge pickup for us last offseason, and these moments right here are the reason we have him on our team, and so it's awesome.
9: What have you learned about him over the course of his time with you guys that maybe you didn't know before?
10: Just how quick he gets going. I mean, I've always known he's fast, having to defend him for a lot of years, but it's crazy what he can do in tight spaces and the speed that he can pick up from an absolute standstill. So he's an awesome guy off the ice, fits in our locker room so well, and can't say enough good things about him.
9: When a guy

0: and just all, my confidence is found in him. So in between games, I was just trying to stay focused on that, and just my relationship with him. And coming out tonight, win, lose, whether I had an even worse game, still going to give him the glory. So he's worthy of it all, and so thankful just for this opportunity to glorify him.
1: Well, whatever you did, it did work. Now you go to Montreal, series tied at one. You know it's going to be an insane atmosphere on the road. How do you prepare for it?
0: We just got to keep doing what we're doing. I mean, come out hard, come out strong, play to our strength, play to our game. I mean, I was in that atmosphere last year a little bit with Four Nations, and it's rocking. And so it's a fun atmosphere to play in, and I think everyone in the locker room enjoys that.
2: Slavin on NHL on TNT. Canes much more themselves in Game 2, holding Montreal to just 12 shots Game 3 at the Bell Center on Monday night. Over to a busy day in baseball, a good matchup in Philadelphia. The Guardians entered the day winners of 7 straight. Phillies had lost 3 in a row after a red-hot stretch of their own. Start the game was delayed by around 2 hours. Didn't cool Zach Wheeler down at all, shutting down the Guardians early, then finally getting some run support.
3: The pitch, and that ball is hit back up the middle for a base hit. Harper will score. Bombby around ground third, he will score, and it's an RBI single for Bryson Stott, and the Phillies lead it 2-0.
2: Sports Radio 94 WIP. Stott has driven in 20 runs in May, the most in the National League over that stretch. Not much offense for the Phillies, but they didn't need it. Wheeler working 6 shutout with 6 Ks, allowing just 2 hits and a 3-0 win. Phillies have won all 6 of Wheeler's starts this season since he returned from surgery last September for a blood clot. He's thrown 13 straight scoreless innings. Phillies win their 17th game since Don Mattingly took over as interim manager on April 28th. Astros at Wrigley visiting the Cubs. Been a tough start for Houston this season. Not so much this afternoon.
4: The 1-0 pitch, and he hits this well on a line left field. Conforto retreating, and that ball carries over the wall, and it's a 2-run homer for Christian Walker. 2-0 Astros, just 4 batters into the game. He did what Isak Paredes couldn't do, figure out the launch angle. That was a laser to left that has already been thrown back onto the field by the denizens of the bleachers. Doesn't change the outcome. 2-0 Houston.
2: Dozen for Walker on the season, been a rare bright spot for the Astros this year, and he wasn't done.
4: Payoff pitch, hit almost to the same spot, hard line drive to the wall, and it's over the fence for a home run. Or is it? Thought the fans got a hand on it in the basket, and it's just shy.
5: It looked like it went over, actually. But
4: the umpires are going to talk about it now. It looked like it bounced off of the brick wall, but behind the basket, and they call it a home run. It is indeed the second home run of the day for Christian Walker, his 13th of the year, and it's now 3-0 Houston.
2: Second for Walker, holding up after review halfway to last year's total, and it was all the offense that Houston needed. Just 3 hits allowed by Stroh's pitching in the victory. Cubs becoming one of the hardest teams in baseball to figure out. They lose their 7th straight, longest losing streak since a 9-game slide back in 2022. They're the 5th team in the expansion era since 1961, with a pair of winning streaks of at least 10 games and a losing streak of at least 7 games in the same season, joining the 69 in 2019 Houston Astros, 78 Pirates, and the 2017 LA Dodgers. It's the first road series win for the Astros against the Cubs since 2012. Coming up, more from Major League Baseball Saturday on this Memorial Day weekend. 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
6: 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Thunder win their 2nd in a row and take the 2-1 lead over the Spurs. How will San Antonio respond in Game 4?
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1: 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Continue with a busy Saturday around baseball. The Nats visiting the Braves in Atlanta. Not much has slowed down Atlanta's bats this season, but Jake Irvin had the answer. Held the Braves hitless through five innings before leaving with an injury. Now all the Nats needed was some offense, and Jorbit Vivas gave one a ride.
2: Front end of a double play and swings and drives one to deep right field toward the corner. This is way back. This ball is going. It's gone. Goodbye. Bang, zoom goes Jorbit Vivas. Muscling up with a leadoff home run here in the top of the fifth inning.
1: Call from the Nationals radio network, more than enough offense in a 2-0 win. Irvin getting his first victory since his first start on March 29th before exiting. Dylan Cruz went deep as well, sets up a Sunday rubber game. Atlanta trying to avoid only their second series loss of this season. The Twins in Boston battling the Red Sox. Minnesota quietly playing well over the last couple of weeks. Orlando Arcia adding to the lead in the afternoon.
3: And he swings and rolls it back up the middle, and it's deflected off of Bayo's glove, and the Twins are going to score their fourth run. Oh, sometimes you need a little break. It was a ground ball back up the middle. Bayo was in his follow-through. It hit the back of his glove and deflected away from a charging Kiner Falefa, and it's 4-1 Minnesota.
1: Yeah, those breaks rolling the Twins' way. Treasure Island Baseball Network. Red Sox would add a run, 4-2 final. Trevor Larnach matched his career high with four hits. Taj Bradley worked five strong innings in his first start since May 9th off the IL. Bradley reaching triple digits with his fastball. Fastest pitch of his career. Say he's good to go, and healthy Twins get their ninth win in their last 13. Safe to say the ball was flying out in San Francisco.
2: The pitch. Swinging a high drive. Left field. It is out of here. He's swinging it, folks. And that's Casey Schmidt with his 10th of the year.
1: Schmidt finished with three RBIs. Later in the inning, Harrison Bader broke it open.
2: Here it comes. Swinging a fly ball. Center field hit well. Peters back at the wall.
1: Calls from KNBR, second grand slam for Bader in 6 days. Yeah, that's cause for bananas. Third of his career, Giants win it 10-3. It scored 12 total runs in their previous four games, 10 on the board in the victory, snapping a four-game losing streak. The Mets in South Florida taking on the Marlins, but they stayed ice cold.
4: Helmet. 2-2 again. That one drilled high in the sky, right field. That is gone. What a year it's been, baby. Liam Hicks is 11th home run on the year, his second of the night, and it's 4-0 Marlins in the bottom of the fifth.
1: 104.3 WQAM, two homer day for Liam Hicks. Marlins win it 4-1. Hicks had the offense. Max Meyer got it done on the mound. Went seven shutout, giving up just one hit. A Mark Vientos single. Meyer lowering his ERA to 2.52. Has allowed just two runs over 25 innings in his last four home starts. Another strong pitching performance in Kansas City. Stephen Kolek went the distance.
2: Here's the pitch. Popped up. If it's caught, he's done it. It is caught by his bell. The Royals' losing streak is gone. Kolek has pitched a complete game shutout. And again, the first one in 6 years. And that is stunning.
1: That call from 96.5, the fan. The Royals tacked on two more after a Jack Caglione RBI single to win it 5-0. Kolek threw the complete game shutout in 108 pitches. It's his second career shutout in 23 starts, joining Chris Archer and Mike Montgomery as the only pitchers to debut since 2010 with two shutouts in their first 23 outings. Up next, our half-hour headlines and more from the NBA playoffs. The Knicks go up 3-0 on the Cavs in a 2-1 series between OKC and San Antonio. This is SportsCenter All Night on ESPN Radio.
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1: The Knicks' 10th straight playoff win has them one win away from the NBA Finals. The Canes even the Eastern Conference Final with the Canadiens, and we get set for Game 4 of the Western Conference Final in San Antonio.
2: Brunson has it, he'll bring it to the front court, and he will dribble it out. The New York Knicks are one win away from a trip to the NBA Finals for the first time since 1999. The Knicks, behind 30 from Jalen Brunson, beat the Cleveland Cavaliers 121-108 to take a 3-0 series lead.
1: The Knicks get 30 from Brunson to go up 3-0 on the Cavs. For more on this historic Knicks run, our ESPN Radio team, Dave Pasch and Doris Burke.
2: Thank you, Nick. The New York Knicks have won 10 in a row. It's their first 10-game win streak of any kind in 13 years. More important, they're now one win away from their first trip to the NBA Finals since 1999. They take a 3-0 lead over the Cavaliers, winning 121-108 as the Knicks' defense forced 15 turnovers for Mobley, Mitchell, and Harden combined. And again, the role players. It's not just Brunson with 30. It's, you know, Bridges, 11 of 15, an efficient night. Hart had another good game. Ananobi with 21. It's hard to find one thing, just one thing to talk about with these Knicks doors.
3: Oh, agreed. They're playing great two-way basketball. They're second overall in defensive efficiency, which obviously is a huge part of being able to win a championship. The one guy you didn't mention there, and you were appropriate to mention OG and Mikal, because those wings are playing elite two-way basketball right now. How about Karl-Anthony Towns? Another night. He comes into this series averaging 9 field goal attempts in the playoffs, but playing some of the best basketball he's played in a Knicks jersey. Tonight he's 4 for 9. He's got 13 points, 8 rebounds, 7 assists, and 0 turnovers. We've talked about him and the number of times in the playoffs he's been 6-plus assists. I'll just say it. There's great clarity and role definition. There's hard playing, multiple effort defense, great game plan discipline, great scouts, and then you have the master in Jalen Brunson, right? I mean, the guy just takes what the game gives you. And Mike Brown's long-term strategy of getting him off the ball and lowering his usage mattered, because this is as fresh as I've ever seen him this deep into a season. Now, sometimes health, it's luck, good luck or bad luck. So that plays a part. But give Mike Brown credit. The system has been good for Jalen Brunson.
2: Final score tonight, Knicks 121 and the Cavaliers 108. Game 4 Monday night, a trip to the NBA Finals on the line for the New York Knicks. They haven't been in this position in 27 years. For Doris Burke, I'm Dave Pasch, right here in your home for the NBA, ESPN Radio, and the ESPN app. Now let's go back to Nick DeLuca in the studio.
1: Thanks so much to Dave and Doris. 6 Knicks in double figures. Josh Hart was one of them, says they're at their best getting everyone involved.
4: Yeah, I just think everyone is playing the right way with the right mentality, and we have really good players. We got guys that can shoot, guys that can defend, guys can play make tough shots, those kind of things. So when we play our style of basketball, everybody eats, and that's what we're just trying to do. So not surprised at all, because we have really good players.
1: Yeah, no doubt they are playing their style on one of the best playoff runs that we've seen. ESPN senior NBA writer Brian Windhorst on what the Knicks have proved in this series.
5: They are a terrific team. And when you look at the way that they were constructed to eventually play this well. I don't know if anybody saw this coming, but when you watch specifically how their wings have played in this postseason, and they were huge tonight, and I'm talking about OG Anunoby, talking about Mikal Bridges, like, nobody's going to shout from the streets in New York about how many draft picks the Knicks gave up for Mikal Bridges right now, because it is the first thing from everybody's mind. They made the investment in both of those players, giving draft picks and then big contracts for exactly the type of play that they are doing in this series. You add in Josh Hart, You add in, you know, Landry Shamet coming off the bench. The Knicks are dominating this series on the wing. The Cavs have multiple all-star wings that are being outplayed by those guys. And I think one of the most impressive things, I was in the tunnel when the Knicks players came off the court. They're going to the finals, okay? No one's ever blown a 3-0 lead. They're playing great. They're going to the finals for the first time in all these guys' lifetimes, adult lifetimes. And they are totally business as usual. It was very impressive.
1: Windy on SportsCenter. Know that Stephen A. Smith is happy about where things are headed for New York, and Stephen A. characterizing the Knicks' depth that has been so important on this run.
6: You didn't realize how good it was. You had expectations at the beginning of the season, and then obviously Mike Brown wasn't utilizing his bench to the manner that you thought that he would, and then you had some question marks about them, and then you saw Mikal Bridges nosedive. You had some serious questions about him, but give credit where credit is due. If I was loud and making noise when Mikal Bridges was struggling, I'm damn sure going to be just as loud in praising him. He was fantastic in this game, hitting all but three of his shots, giving you over 20, giving you stout defense along the way, letting you know you couldn't leave him open. And then Landry Shamet has been a godsend. He has come off the bench and has just been drilling shots from long range all over the place. That has opened things up for a guy like Jalen Brunson to operate. It's opened things up for Karl Anthony Towns to be the facilitator that he is. And because it's pulling people away from the basket, it's even given the likes of Karl Anthony Towns and Mitchell Robinson and OG Anunoby room to operate on the interior, which again can serve to demoralize the Cleveland Cavaliers as it has shown.
1: Yeah, what a start to this series for the Knicks to go up 3-0. On the other side for the Cavs, a difficult game one that has snowballed into three straight losses to open the series. NBA analyst Iman Shumpert on what he saw from Cleveland tonight.
7: I thought that they lacked a sense of urgency. I think that this is a back-to-the-wall style game. You let go of game one, you're coming into game three, you're trying to get your fans excited, and you're supposed to play like desperate men. Play like you haven't drank water and I don't know how long. It needed to be a desperation, and I didn't see the urgency. The biggest takeaway that I took from being able to locate times that there was no urgency was, where, oh, where is the transition defense for this Cavaliers team? When a person breaks past the three-point line and gets into that key situation or gets into that paint situation, there has to be two guards back. There has to be a last line of defense. I thought that they did a very poor job of saying, let's pay attention to the details and pay attention to the small mistakes, the little mistakes that led to easy buckets for the Knicks. Let's take those away in game three. I didn't see that adjustment. I didn't see the attention to detail. It was honestly a disappointing performance from the Cavs.
1: Shumpert on SportsCenter. Going to be so much time to categorize what this Knicks run has been like and meant in New York. ESPN senior NBA writer Andre Snelling says Jalen Brunson leading the way is making a case for the best Knick ever.
8: I think he does only need ad title. Honestly, if he even needs that, because when it comes to the all-time Knicks, I think Jalen, and for a lot of people's minds, he's battling with Patrick Ewing. And Patrick Ewing never won a chip, you know, but he did have, he played basically his whole career with the Knicks. He, there at the end, he ended up moving on, but for more than a decade, 15 years, you know, he was synonymous with the Knicks, made two NBA finals. So, you know, he has a heck of a resume, but he doesn't have that chip. And so I think that if Brunson is able to lead these Knicks and they actually win a championship, in a lot of people's eyes, he would move beyond Ewing and into the air that the older school cats live in. But again, modern day guys tend to get the nod in GOAT conversations over the older school.
1: 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Game four coming Monday in Cleveland. First chance for the Knicks to reach the NBA Finals for the first time since 1999. The NBA playoffs are on ESPN Radio. 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Nick DeLuca here with you, SportsCenter all night here on ESPN Radio, the ESPN app, SiriusXM channel 80. Things are a little tighter in the Western Conference right now. Thunder up 2-1 on the Spurs. Game 4 coming Sunday night. Thunder shook off a slow start in Game 3, outscoring the Spurs by 30 after the the 15-0 start by San Antonio. OKC has a 4-1 series record in best of sevens when leading 2-1 since 09. The only loss coming to the Golden State Warriors in the 2016 Western Conference Final. Depth, a huge difference for OKC in this series. Head coach Mark Daigneault on the way that he's had so many contributors come through for the defending champs.
9: It's never an advantage relative to the opponent. It's more an expression of our strength. And, we have a deep team. We have a lot of guys that we trust. We also play in a way that demands a lot of energy. You know, we play with a lot of pressure. We provide a lot of help, which puts us in longer closeouts. We want to be a great transition defense team. Everything we want to do that gives you the best chance to win requires energy. And there's different ways to do that. I mean, you could try to condition eight guys to doing that, and that can be successful. But when you have a team as deep as we are, we choose to deploy those guys and keep fresh legs on the court.
1: OKC bench scoring a franchise playoff record 76 points in the win in Game 3. That's the most by any team in a conference or NBA Finals game since starts were first tracked in 1971. 183 bench points, the fourth most by any team through the first three games of a series over that same span. Going into Game 4, Daigneault saying his team knows it'll be a challenge.
9: I'm not overly reflective in the middle of it, mainly because of the challenge. You know, like, we had a great win last night, and Game 4, you just know Game 4 is going to just, you know, you're going to have to really earn it if you want to go get that game. And so the gears just start turning on that. And there's times for reflection in the middle of the series, isn't it? But I'm not surprised at the level of play. I mean, there's two 60-win teams playing each other. You know, 60 wins in the NBA is hard to do. And to have two teams do that in the same conference is difficult. And so, you know, when you square off, it's going to be really challenging. And, you know, we just got to do everything we can to get ourselves mentally ready for another high-level competitive challenge tomorrow.
1: Depth for the defending champs has made a huge difference. So has the starting lineup. Chet Holmgren doing a really nice job on Victor Wembanyama. What needs to be done to keep up the momentum in Game 4?
10: Continuing to really focus on the details, making sure that we're executing, but not losing sight of the fact that all of it comes down to effort. Doesn't matter how smart you're thinking if you know, your feet don't get there in time. So being ready to play hard.
1: On the flip side, Spurs have lost back-to-back games for the first time since January. Did not lose three straight at all this season. San Antonio, the second team in the play-by-play era to begin a playoff game on a 15-0 run or better and then lose. Head coach Mitch Johnson looking for his team to meet their standard of discipline and execution.
11: I think we've done it all year in terms of the aggression and the confidence and being on the front foot and trying to be in attack mode. And we have to still be able to have a certain standard of discipline and execution with whatever we're trying to get done. Setting a screen at the right angle, proper rotations, right close out and contest positioning. And so it's just continuing to strive for perfection and raise the standard, or in some cases like last night, play to our standard, which I don't think we did in all those situations or aspects.
1: Little things making a big difference. Spurs looking for someone else to step up right now. It's been pretty much all Wemby so far in this series. +4 when he's out there, -38 when he's on the bench. ESPN's Tim McMahon thinking this will be the toughest test of Wemby's career.
12: This is a huge test. This is the biggest test of Victor Wembanyama's career. And look, the Spurs came into the series with a ton of confidence. I mean, they beat the Thunder 4 out of 5 times during the regular season. That included 3 wins in 12 days, you know, after the Thunder got off to that 24-1 start. They spanked their butts in front of a national TV audience on Christmas Day in OKC's gym. But the playoffs are a different beast. And, you know, let's just also call it like it is for the Spurs. This is not a healthy Spurs team. They have a blank injury report right now, but De'Aaron Fox is clearly not 100%. You know, he's playing through a high ankle sprain. Dylan Harper's playing through adductor soreness. He's clearly not 100%. And as Miss Johnson said today, Victor Wembanyama creates a lot of the advantages, and then those Spurs guards throughout the course of the year have been great at exploiting them. That hasn't really happened in the series. Fox missed the first couple games. Harper wasn't the same player in game three, but there's no excuses. There is pressure, and for a team that's trying to skip the line, trying to win a championship in their first playoffs together, you can't let this thing go back to OKC down 3-1.
1: McMahon on Inside the NBA. San Antonio looking for a couple of contributions from some of their big players. Dylan Harper, De'Aaron Fox dealing with some injuries. Head coach Mitch Johnson on their status for game four.
11: They came out of the game finished, you know, on their own accord. I took them out, so that's a plus. And as of now, we expect them ready to go. So those guys are giving us all they got, and I commend them, tip my cap, because they're competing their ass off, and they're not 100%. And I would say that's probably hopefully where we hope it to kind of be until it's not.
1: Stephon Castle in that mix as well for San Antonio. Here he is on Wemby carrying the load and being the leader of the team. Could somebody else step up for the Spurs?
13: I think he has a conscious effort of trying to do that every day. I mean, he's obviously super hard on himself, so he probably feels like he needs to get us more involved, or I don't know what he meant by that, but I think him being on the court and what he does for us defensively and offensively, I think him just making the game as simple as possible for himself is going to help him, but it's going to help everybody else. I don't think he has to, you know, force any of that just with how good he is.
1: Game four on Sunday night, coverage at 8 Eastern right here on ESPN Radio. Coming up, volume up for Top Sound and more from Saturday on the Diamond. 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
0: 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Jordan Walker leads the St. Louis Cardinals into American Family Field to go head-to-head with Jake Bowers and the Milwaukee Brewers.
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1: 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Nick DeLuca here with you. 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
3: Nick, we start in the NBA where the Knicks keep rolling in an attempt to get back to the finals for the first time this century. 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
4: Brunson has it, he'll bring it to the front court, and he will dribble it out. The New York Knicks are one win away from a trip to the NBA Finals for the first time since 1999. The Knicks, behind 30 from Jalen Brunson, beat the Cleveland Cavaliers 121-108 to take a 3-0 series lead.
0: Number four.
3: Baseball, Jorbit Vivas of the Nationals goes deep in a surprise win over the division-leading Braves on the Nationals Radio Network.
5: Front end of a double play and swings and drives one to deep right field toward the corner. This is way back. This ball is going. It's gone. Goodbye. Bang, zoom goes Jorbit Vivas. Muscling up with a leadoff home run here in the top of the fifth inning.
0: Number three.
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6: Bunt up the first baseline. Salazar towards second. A behind-the-back flip at second base from Nico Horner, and he gets him. The two-time Gold Glover making his case for a third. And I don't know how that just worked, but it did, and it was magical.
7: And I'm not even sure why he did that, actually. He threw his legs on top of that.
6: Oh, my goodness.
0: Number two.
3: Harrison Bader, part of a six-run fifth inning for the Giants on KNBR.
8: Here it comes. Swinging a fly ball. Center field hit well. 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
3: Carolina's Nikolaj Ehlers scores to tie the NHL's Eastern Conference Final on 99.9 The Fan.
9: Now the Canes pushing it back up again. Here's a chance. It's over. Game over. Carolina wins it in overtime. Nikolaj Ehlers does it again. We're tied at one. Going to Montreal for game three.
1: Yeah, lots. Some good stuff on the ice, on the hardwood, and on the diamond. Paul Skeens on the mound north of the border on Saturday. No problem, though, for the Blue Jay bats.
10: Still nobody out in the pitch to Ernie Clement. He's hit through the left side on the ground to base, hit into left. Piñango scores, quick stop sign at third, Sanchez, and it's 3-1 Blue Jays on an Ernie Clement RBI single.
1: Sportsnet 590, the Fan, Clement single, part of four straight hits to chase Skeens in the six. Jays win it 5-2. Skeens with losses in consecutive starts for the first time this season, allowed four runs and a career-high 9 hits in 5-plus innings with 2 strikeouts, just his second time with fewer than 5 this season. Couple of NL contenders, the Dodgers all over the Brewers on the road.
11: 0-2 pitch. He swings and hits a high drive down the left field line. This ball is off the pole and gone. It's a 3-run home run. Teoscar Hernandez. 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
27: A crucial game three. I'm Chris Smith. Down early, Cleveland rallied against New York to tie it up at 50, but the Knicks countered with a 10-1 run to head into the half with a six-point lead. And that momentum continued in the third.
28: Brunson guarded by Schroeder as he brings it into the front court on the far side. Now Harden will switch and take Brunson. Dribbles between the legs, goes right baseline, step back, fall away. Long two, swishes through.
29: He is so tough. And he's just flat attacking James Harden. If he's isolated, he's going right at him.
27: The call on ESPN Radio, Brunson led all scorers with 30 points in the 121-108 victory over the Cavs to take a commanding 3-0 lead in the East Final. Brunson now has 12 a road 30-point playoff games, the most in franchise history. That's double the amount of Patrick Ewing, who is second on that list. The Knicks can make their first NBA Finals appearance since 1999 with a win on Monday night on ESPN Radio, TV, and the app. On the ice, Carolina was facing a massive pressure to regroup from Thursday's loss to Montreal in the series opener. And they got that in game two with a huge performance from offseason addition Nick Ehlers, who scored twice, including the game winner in overtime. As the Hurricanes even up their series with the Canadiens with a 3-2 victory, now the series shifts back to Canada for Monday's game three. On a baseball where Teoscar Hernandez homered and matched a career high with 6 RBI, and the LA bullpen extended its scoreless inning streak to 36 in the Dodgers' 11-3 victory over the Brewers. It's the longest shutout streak for a Dodgers bullpen since at least 1901 and the longest by any Major League bullpen since 2017.
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5: How obnoxious will the Knicks fan be after one more win? 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Good to have you aboard on this early Sunday morning. I'm Jonathan Zaslow. He's Matt Schick. Matt, good to see you. How you doing this morning?
6: Great to see you. I am live in Bristol, Connecticut, usually from the comforts of my own Schick compound, but here in the corporate headquarters, having done some softball TV coverage over the last couple of days.
5: Oh,
6: I'm sure
5: okay.
6: You're very interested in that, and I'm sure there'll be 3 hours of that here on ESPN Radio.
5: Don't sell yourself short. You don't know that I wasn't locked in yesterday.
6: What was your favorite game?
5: Yeah, it was, everybody knows my favorite game. Rachel, you tell them what was my favorite game. All right, we'll get back to that. But he is Matt Schick. I'm Jonathan Zaslow. You know what? Let's get right after it here. Let's get to Biggest Story of the Week.
0: This is the Biggest Story of the Week ever.
5: Biggest Story of the Week brought to you by PayPal, the official peer-to-peer payment sponsor of the NFL. You know, one of my biggest pet peeves, Matt Schick, when you have an NBA series where a team goes up 2-0, the series is over. No. Can we let the other team play a home game, all right, before we acknowledge that the series is over? Well, I think now, after that team played a home game, that team being the Cleveland Cavaliers, I think we could say this series is over, Matt.
6: Zaz, the series was over. They say it's when, you know, you win a game at on the road and go up 3-0. I say when you beat a team that blows a 20-point lead in game one. I mean, it is hard to win a 7-game series or a best of 7 in game one, but that's what the Knicks did, and they are proving that throughout the way. Just a dominant performance. They do what they always do. They play with their food a little bit in the first half, pull away in the second half, and then just dominate. It is the Knicks' world. We're just living in it right now.
5: Well, and they got out to a tremendous start. Like, the Cavs pushed back in that second quarter, but the Knicks got out to a tremendous start here, which, you got Cleveland with an opportunity to get back in the series, and the Knicks come out the way they did with 37 points in the first quarter. You shut the crowd up right away. A tremendous start to the game. A tremendous game all around from Mikal Bridges. And we get to the fourth quarter where, like you said, maybe the Knicks play around with their food a little bit, but you get to the fourth quarter, and the Knicks made sure they would put this one away.
7: Mobley's got it in the front court. Hands off for Merrill, who goes to the top of the circle, throws to the baseline, and a push shot won't go from 6 feet. And the Knicks have a fast break opportunity. Bridges, Euro step, and basket with the right hand. And a quick timeout by Kenny Atkinson. The Knicks have their largest lead at 14.
5: Yeah, that made it 96-82 there early in the fourth quarter. Bridges would finish, Matt, with 22 points. He was 11 of 15 from the floor. But, and this is the worst possible sign, all right? If you're a Cavs fan, we got to just several minutes left in the game, and there's no other way to put it except the Cavaliers here, they pretty much stopped playing.
7: Brunson in the backcourt again will take his time before he brings it across with 1:50 on the game clock. Cavs fans heading for the exits. Brunson, an easy layup as the Cavs just gave up. Kenny Atkinson calls a timeout. The lead is 16, and the Knicks fans here at Rocket Arena are roaring.
5: You could hear it in the background there, Matt. Like, that's not a small contingent of Knicks fans. That's a large contingent of Knicks fans.
6: It was hard to tell watching it on TV, especially with the uniforms the Cavs were wearing, where they were actually playing until you saw the midcourt logo. I mean, the Knicks fans were going nuts. Cavs hit a shot. There's not a lot of people standing up. They just infiltrated and took over the arena there in Cleveland. And, yeah, they gave up. I was half expecting Donovan Mitchell will go into the Knicks huddle and congratulate them on winning game three, you know, with about 8 minutes to go. That's what didn't happen, but that's what should have happened because that's what it felt like watching this game.
5: And here, of course, is the final call courtesy of ESPN Radio.
7: Brunson has it. He'll bring it to the front court, and he will dribble it out. The New York Knicks are one win away from a trip to the NBA Finals for the first time since 1999. The Knicks, behind 30 from Jalen Brunson, beat the Cleveland Cavaliers 121-108 to take a 3-0 series lead.
3: Go, New York! Go, New York! Go!
5: And that was not necessary. Everybody knows the Knicks won. All right? We didn't need to add the caveats at the end. No. Not necessary. Teams that lead a best-of-seven series in NBA playoff history, teams that lead that series 3-0, 163-0. This series will not be the one in 163-1. Well, we're going to, you know, Matt, we're going to learn a little bit about this Cavs team tomorrow. We are. We're going to learn what kind of character this team has. If last night, the last few minutes, was any sign of the type of character from this Cavs team, then the Knicks are going to blow them out tomorrow to finish off the series.
6: Donovan Mitchell getting to his first conference finals this far into his career. What an accomplishment, but what a thud to go out on here. And we talk about the Knicks and Brunson, and yeah, they'll probably erect a statue, and the whole Mount Rushmore talk is probably appropriate at this time. But all five starters, Zaz, have scored in double figures for four straight contests. Everybody is chipping in. It's what is the inside the NBA guys call the others, the special others. They're getting it done right now, and this certainly looks like a championship team.
5: Well, we heard the Knicks fans who were rather loud there late in the game last night. Let's hear from Donovan Mitchell on the arena being taken over by Knicks fans.
8: I mean, I'm from New York. This doesn't shock me. They do it in every arena. It's like Cowboys fans. It's just who they are. I don't think it's a Cleveland thing. It wasn't just us. You look at Philly. Look at how Knicks fans are. I was one back in the day. So, like, you know what I mean? So that had nothing to do with what we got going. Cleveland's best fans in the world. I stand on that saying. So that doesn't affect that. That doesn't label who Cleveland is. I have nothing but love for the fans in Cleveland. And we didn't get it done for our home crowd tonight. And we didn't get it done, which enables the Knicks fans to go off like they did. If we get it done, then they're silent, right? So we didn't do our part. When we ran out, they were loud, and Cleveland fans were behind us, but we didn't do our part, and that's the result.
5: It's really not a surprise that you have all the Knicks fans. You know, they're all in Philadelphia last round. They're all in Cleveland last night. I mean, Matt, they haven't been a contender in 1,000 years. They've been saving up their money, all right? They can afford it. They've been saving up so much money for this moment. They have never had to spend it and travel and go to these games. Of course there were going to be a ton of Knicks fans yesterday.
6: It's cheaper to get that ticket on the road than it is at home, right? I mean, there's Knicks fans all over the place. Maybe it's because people are moving out of New York. I don't know. I don't know how they do this, Zaz. I mean, it takes two to tango here. You got to give up your ticket. You got to sell it. I mean, the economy's tough everywhere. We're selling our tickets. We're getting rid of them. We don't care. Maybe it's because we're down 2-0. We know we're going to lose. We might as well make some money along the way. But my goodness, it was incredible.
5: Wait to see what tomorrow looks
6: like.
5: Oh,
6: my gosh.
5: The Knicks with 10 straight. Think about it. 10 straight wins in the playoffs extends the longest streak in franchise history. It's the longest in a single season since the 2024 Celtics, who also won 10 straight and went on to win the NBA championship. Also, last night, Eastern Conference Finals Game 2 in the Stanley Cup playoffs, where the Carolina Hurricanes and the Montreal Canadiens, they were tied at 2 in overtime. The final call here, courtesy of 99.9 The Fan.
7: Now the Canes pushing it back up again. Here's a chance. It's over. Game over. Carolina wins it in overtime. Nikolaj Ehlers does it again. We're tied at 1. Going to Montreal for Game 3.
5: It's a game that Carolina had to have. I mean, it'd have been enormous if Montreal would have went up 2-0. But a game that Carolina had to have. And also, Matt, it was a game that Carolina really thoroughly outplayed Montreal. They snap a 10 game home losing streak in the conference finals. Carolina did. Longest home losing streak in a round before the Stanley Cup final in NHL playoff history. And if I could just throw it out there, the majority of those losses came to the two-time Stanley Cup champion Florida Panthers.
6: And the Rangers.
5: Is it a real Stanley Cup victory if you win it when the Panthers aren't even in the playoffs? Like, you'll put a little asterisk.
6: That's what the world is asking. That's what the world is asking this morning as we recap that game. Must win. Ehlers spent his first 10 years in Winnipeg. He's loving his time there in Raleigh. And finally, look, he had scored two goals the entire postseason. He scores two yesterday, including the game winner. Much needed. Must have. Can't go down 0-2 on your home ice.
5: And how about finally here, Arkansas beating Duke to advance the WCWS final call here, courtesy of ESPN2.
9: Popped up. McDowell chasing it. Super regional bridesmaids no more. Arkansas is headed to the Women's College World Series for the first time in school history.
5: How about that, Matt Schick? There you go.
6: Zazz, I'm glad you included the highlight from your favorite game yesterday, despite it being a run rule win for Arkansas. Courtney Dyfel getting this program, resurrecting this program, and getting to the Women's College World Series. It was their fifth Super Regional, as you know, Zazz. They had been 0-4.

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0: The New York Knicks are one win away from a trip to the NBA Finals for the first time since 1999.
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0: Right corner, Shamet puts it up and hits a three.
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0: And the jumper is good from about 12 feet from Brunson.
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5: Going to the finals, just one win away. The New York Knicks take a 3-0 series lead last night over Cleveland, 121-108. This is Best Week Ever on ESPN Radio. We are presented by Progressive Insurance. I'm Jonathan Zaslow. He's Matt Schick. Hope everyone is gearing up for maybe you got a Memorial Day barbecue tomorrow. Maybe you're doing it today. I don't know what your schedule is, but whatever you're doing, hopefully you got friends, you got family, you have a nice little weekend. Maybe you got some softball like Matt does. I mean, he's hanging out in Bristol. Whatever you got going
6: here
5: on.
6: All weekend. Have a great weekend. I'm here all weekend. Super regional coverage today. By the way, five teams have punched their ticket. I said four. You would think if I'm anchoring the coverage, I would know what I'm talking about. You knew that, Zach.

0: Yes, I apologize. Thank you for correcting me during the break.
1: I don't like correcting live on air. I don't want to call anybody out. That's not my style. The New York Knicks, they lead this series 3-1. They have never swept multiple series in a single postseason. They have that opportunity to do it for the first time tomorrow if they could sweep the Cleveland Cavaliers. It's hard to believe that they're not going to do that, especially considering the performance in the fourth quarter from Cleveland yesterday. And also, I would just say, you know, like, I think you'll learn a little bit about a team's character when they are playing at home. You're trying to avoid getting swept. And I say that, Matt, because the Cavaliers, like, they know at this point, if they didn't know before, they know the Knicks are better than them. They also know, if we're being honest, no team has ever come back from a 3-game sit-on deficit. So it's likely not going to happen in this case either. And I say that your character's tested a little bit because if Cleveland, like, do you put forth that 1,000% effort tomorrow to get on the plane, to go to New York, and extend your season another couple days, which you may just get your butts kicked then in the Garden on Tuesday night, or it's just like, yeah, you know what? What's the point? Let's pack it in tomorrow. That's why I say, based on Cleveland's effort tomorrow, you're going to learn a little bit about the character of that team.
0: You will. We'll figure out if they're all in or they're ready for Cancun, because it feels like that's where this is headed here. And again, I mean, they might not feel like they're playing at home anyway. I mean, we talk about, hey, they're on their home floor. This is great. Maybe they'll give their best effort. Yeah, or maybe they'll look up in the stands and see 75% Knicks fans and feel like the end has already been written here. Yeah, I don't know. I think they understand that the Knicks are the better team. But when you're swept in 3 of the 7 series in franchise history, you're Cleveland, they trail 3-0. It just feels like the destiny's written on the wall here. And it's unfortunate for them. But the fact that you're quitting down the stretch of this game is just a disaster.
1: Such a bad look. 10 straight wins now for the New York Knicks in the postseason. Like, Matt, do you remember how, like, what were you thinking when the Knicks were down 2-1 to Atlanta in the first round of the playoffs? Because they have not lost since then, and they've been smoking teams as well since they were down 2-1. Like, I remember hearing, even from Knicks fans, all right, the sky was falling down 2-1. And I'm like, you all got to calm down. This is the, now I wasn't expecting the Knicks to win 10 straight after that, but this is the playoffs. You're going to lose some games. It's hard to win every night in the playoffs. Now, the Knicks are proving me wrong in that respect because they've won 10 consecutive games. But, Matt, I remember hearing Knicks fans after they're down 2-1 to Atlanta, they got to trade Karl-Anthony Towns. We got to get rid of this guy. Like, it's unbelievable. And now look at them.
0: Well, listen to some of the ESPN pundits after that, too. Oh, they're big trouble. This is going to be good. And, you know, you lose on the home floor. Uh-oh, this is going to be a not great end to this season. Let things play out. Yes, you are allowed to lose games. Yes, you are allowed to lose a road playoff game. But, Daz, you know, I did not anticipate this type of path for the Knicks here in this postseason. You think about what they've gone through. I'm not trying to discount anything. You know, Cleveland was a fine team, but in the last half of that season, they're trying to battle for a top 8. This is a team that avoids Boston with a Jason Tatum. They avoid the top seed in Detroit. I look through this here and you go, all right, are there empty calories here? Are they a team of destiny? I think they're getting to the finals, but they're going to have to prove it once they're there. There's no question about it. If they're going to win an NBA championship, you're not going to be able to discount it because whoever they play in the finals is going to be the best team they've played so far.
1: Well, let's hear from Knicks head coach Mike Brown on the path they have had so far in the East.
2: No, not at all. This is hard. We're playing good teams. I said this before. We're playing a team right now that has 4 NBA All-Stars and 2 of the best shooters in the league on top of those 4 NBA All-Stars, and they have a fantastic coach in Kenny Atkinson. There's nothing easy about this. I got to give our guys credit, though. Our guys are trying to stay locked in and focus on the details. And I got to give my staff credit. My staff has been fantastic. All those guys, they've been freaking awesome. You know, we got to keep trying to stay locked in and see if we can get another win. It's just one game at a time, but there's nothing easy about this.
1: They played the Hawks in the first round, a team that got red hot in the second half of the season. Right. But we all know it was not any type of contender. Because Philly beat the number two seed, they got to avoid Boston. And yeah, they also, of course, you know, they find themselves not having to play the Detroit Pistons either. I can hang with someone who says that they've gotten a little bit lucky as far as the draw is concerned, but it's not as if they are sneaking past these teams. Not only is it 10 wins in a row, but their two losses this postseason are a combined 2 points. So it's not like they're going to, you know, 7 games last round against the number 7 seed Philadelphia. Or they're playing tight games here against Cleveland, albeit game one, obviously, had the massive comeback. They're doing exactly what you would expect them to do based on the competition that they're playing against. I think it's very hard to make a case, Matt, that this New York team is not the most impressive so far of this postseason, even.
0: Two things can be true. They haven't had the toughest stretch that they could in playoff path, but they have handled it. It's like in a college football game where, yeah, you're beating a hapless opponent, but you're beating them by 60. You're doing what you're supposed to do. Think about it, too, Zaz, how fresh they are. The Knicks have played 8 games since April 29th. The Cavs have played 13. I mean, that just shows you the path. They've made it easy on themselves by taking care of business every game.
1: Well, and this is also, so tonight's actually really huge now for New York, because if San Antonio wins tonight, we're guaranteed a long series, and it feels like it could go 7 if San Antonio wins tonight and makes it 2-2. If New York wins tomorrow and it's a sweep, they're sitting around from May 25th, that's tomorrow, to game one of the finals, which is June 3rd. They're sitting around waiting for that while San Antonio and Oklahoma City beat the snot out of each other. So if you want to talk about, okay, the Knicks are going to wind up losing to the team out west anyway, I wouldn't be so sure about that. The Knicks have a major opportunity tomorrow.
0: Yes. Just as important as their game is, so is the game between Oklahoma City and San Antonio. There's no question about it. Let that game go. Let that series not only go deep, but these games be competitive till the final minute.
1: He's Matt Schick. I'm Jonathan Zaslow. So New York takes a 3-0 series lead last night. But coming up next, Wembanyama and the Spurs, are they already facing a must-win tonight? That's next. 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

0: Center. A dominant performance in Game 3. I'm Chris Smith. The Knicks secure the 121-108 victory over the Cavs to take a 3-0 lead in the East Final. New York has now won 10 straight in the playoffs, which extends the longest streak in franchise history and the longest in a single season since the 2024 Boston Celtics. The Knicks have outscored opponents by 225 points in their last 10 playoff games, the largest points differential in any 10-game span in NBA history. Now the Knicks can sweep their second straight series with a win on Monday night on ESPN Radio, TV, and the app. Meanwhile, the Hurricanes wanted Nick Ehlers for a reason, and with Carolina and Montreal knotted up a 2-apiece in overtime, he proved worthy of the investment.
1: Now the Canes pushing it back up again. Here's a chance. It's over! Game over! Carolina wins it in overtime! Nikolai Ehlers does it again! We're tied at one! Going to Montreal for Game 3!
0: Recall 99.9 The Fan. Ehlers had two goals, including that overtime winner, to hand the Hurricanes a 3-2 victory. On a baseball where George Springer hit his 65th leadoff home run as the Blue Jays set Paul Skeen to losses in consecutive starts for the first time this season by beating the Pirates for the fourth straight win and seventh in 10 games. And 4 years after considering a retirement, Brian Torres made it to the major leagues at age 28 and homered for the Cardinals in his debut to help beat the Reds 8-1 in the opener Saturday's doubleheader. Torres is just the third Cardinals player since 1900 with multiple hits that included a home run in his debut.
2: Hey, it's Evan Cohen. Coming up Monday, we'll continue to react to the NBA Conference Finals. Plus, has Joe Burrow put extra pressure on himself? It's Unsportsmanlike, 6 a.m. Eastern, right here on ESPN Radio, ESPN2, and ESPNU.
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4: Alex Kaysen, Jay Will, Jared, those guys gave us a huge lift all night, obviously. 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
7: 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This is Best Week Ever. He's Matt Schick. I'm Jonathan Zaslow. So tonight, do the Spurs see themselves already? The Spurs, they were up one game to none. Incredible Game 1 performance. And just a couple of games later, do the Spurs now find themselves in a must-win situation? I'll tell you about it. I don't care that it's, you know, if they lose tonight, they would go down 3-1, and they're going back to Oklahoma City. I don't think the home court matters for a second in this series. These two teams are so good. I don't think the venue matters where these games are taking place, but just the idea that if San Antonio goes down 3-1, that you got to – I know they won 4 out of 5 against them in the regular season – but you can't be tasked with having to beat Oklahoma City three times in a row. The defending champs, the two-time league MVP. It's a very, very difficult situation.
8: Yeah, it's an 8.5 out of 10 on the scale of must-win right now for San Antonio. You want to break through that finals door. That door becomes infinitely heavier if you lose this one here tonight. I mean, it's like 3-0 down to the Knicks, 3-1 down to Oklahoma City. Which one's tougher? The answer is yes. I'm with you. The home court doesn't matter as much. But, man, when you got the back-to-back NBA MVP playing like he's playing right now, and more importantly, the supporting cast doing what they're doing, it's going to be a tall task for, pun intended, Victor Wembanyama and them to get through this year. So technically not a must-win, but it's as close to it to that territory as you could find.
7: It's such a massive swing of the pendulum one way or the other based on what happens tonight, where if Oklahoma City goes up 3-1, we're facing a scenario where it's, we thought we were getting this amazing series after the Game 1 victory by the Spurs. And, yeah, Oklahoma City, they're just too much. The Spurs aren't quite ready. But if San Antonio wins tonight, it feels like we're guaranteed then what would be a classic Western Conference final. Because after Game 1, I certainly thought we are about to have a classic. And now if you get 2-2 and you're guaranteed a long series, these two teams who every game getting a little chippier, it doesn't seem like they like each other. I certainly like that. I'm not into all the hugging and kissing every game in the NBA. I like it when teams don't like each other. If San Antonio winds up winning tonight, Matt, it feels like we're on the precipice of what could be a classic series.
8: I'm not sure who's rooting harder for them tonight. Is it the Spurs fans or is it the Knicks fans for this to be a really good series and go as deep as possible? But yeah, you go and you win that first game. You're thinking, here we go, 6 games, 7 games. This thing could be over in 5, and that's really hard to imagine after where this series started. And, you know, they're managing things well. Wembanyama is, knock on wood, 100% healthy and feeling good. As he goes, they'll go. But there's plenty of supporting cast here and a very young, talented Spurs team that probably doesn't know any better, which is great.
7: Let's hear from Mark Daigneault, Thunder head coach. This was yesterday on what to expect Game 4 tonight.
9: I'm not overly reflective in the middle of it. Mainly because of the challenge, you know, like we had a great win last night and Game 4, you just know Game 4 is going to just, you know, you're going to have to really earn it if you want to go get that game. And so the gears just start turning on that. And there's times for reflection in the middle of the series, isn't it? But I'm not surprised of the level of play. I mean, there's 2 60-win teams playing each other, you know, 60 wins in the NBA is hard to do. And to have 2 teams do that in the same conference is difficult. And so, you know, when you square off, it's going to be really challenging. And, you know, we just got to do everything we can to get ourselves mentally ready for another high-level competitive challenge tomorrow.
7: Like Coach Daigneault said there, Matt, you know, these are 2 60-win teams, Oklahoma City 64, San Antonio 62. If the Spurs are going to win this series because of what took place in the regular season, San Antonio would have to beat the Thunder 8 times this year. Like, that seems, I know, okay, regular season shouldn't have anything to do with the postseason, but still, 8 times they would have had to beat them. They won 4 out of 5 in the regular season. They would have to beat the Thunder, the defending champs, 8 times in a season to advance to the final. Like, that sounds crazy.
8: And if they lose tonight, if the Spurs lose tonight, they will have to do something to the Oklahoma City Thunder that no team has done this season. Had them lose 3 straight games. They've only had back-to-back losses. They've had that a few times. But you don't beat the Thunder 3 straight games. That hasn't happened this season. It won't happen again. Yeah, it's must-win. The number that you just gave out about how many times you'd have to beat
7: it's
8: this
7: crazy.
8: Team. This team that is closing in on dynasty talk and villain talk, and they're so good now that we hate them talk. That would be remarkable.
7: Well, speaking of they're so good that we hate them talk, that brings us to Chet Holmgren, right? So Chet Holmgren, Thunder big man. Let's hear from him on what needs to be done for the Thunder to win a 3rd consecutive game here.
10: Continuing to really focus on the details, making sure that we're executing, but not losing sight of the fact that all of it comes down to effort. Doesn't matter how smart you're thinking if you know, your feet don't get there in time. So being ready to play hard.
7: Look, I get it, Matt. You do what you got to do. There is that line of thinking where you're trying to win an NBA championship. You're going to do whatever it takes to help the team and get to the place where you achieve the ultimate goal. But I'm very down on Chet Holmgren and what I've seen this series out of him. I feel like we've learned a little bit about the kind of player that Chet Holmgren is, you know. And I know there's a rivalry with Wembanyama that goes back to FIBA days when they were young. But I don't know how you watch these games and you see the replays and you don't say, wow, it really looks like Holmgren is trying to hurt Wembanyama out there. You got the one play from Game 1 where he steps on Wembanyama's foot right as the free throw is being released on the free throw line. It's a very dangerous play. And then in Game 3 where he made it look like De'Aaron Fox pushed him down, but then while he was on the ground, he takes a couple more steps and throws himself into Wembanyama's feet a couple of nights ago. I'm very down on the way Holmgren has approached this series.
8: You know what's funny is, and then I watch Charles Barkley last night, who says people are saying that are babies. He's like, look, this isn't some of these things. He's not going to get hurt. This isn't real foul basketball. He's like, it's not dirty. So he has a very different, he played in a very different era, Zaz, but his counter to that seemed to be, this is nothing. It's a nothing burger here. They're just playing tough. They're playing physical. But this isn't anything to be concerned about.
7: Yeah, like I'm certainly good with the idea, big man, hey, you got five fouls to use. Get out there and use them. You know, Wembanyama, he's a big guy. He's their best player. Go out there, be physical, be tough between Holmgren, Hartenstein. Like, I understand that part. But the dirty stuff, that's where, you know, it's one thing the flopping and the flailing with Shai Gilgeous-Alexander, but then you also have the dirty stuff, Hartenstein going back to game two. The Thunder, a little bit of a tough watch. I'll tell you. My son, my 14-year-old son, is way into this series because he likes watching Wembanyama. And all throughout the day yesterday, like he was rabid the night before with the Thunder, them winning the game. He was very upset about it all throughout the day yesterday. What is the NBA going to do about the Thunder? I'm like, what do you mean, what are they going to do about the Thunder? Like, how are they going to allow them to do what they're doing? I'm like, well, I mean, there's nothing to do about it. They're the referees. They're going to call the game. There's nothing for them to do. I don't know what you expect of me. But you got people out there who are angry at the Thunder with the way they're playing, especially this kid in my house. I don't want to tell them, Matt.
8: Yeah, it's tough. You know, you think about Oklahoma City, they've almost earned, it's almost like a Greg Maddux with the strike zone. You've earned the respect where this is just how they play, and you know the officials aren't going to call everything. It's almost like instead of the officials setting the standard and the line of what's going to be allowed, it's Oklahoma City that is doing that. This is how we play, so you're going to have to deal with it, officials, instead of calling 50 fouls a game. It can be a tough watch, and this is why I think, you know, yes, NBA playoffs are much more physical. It's a different brand of basketball than the regular season. But it's one of those reasons. And then you look at Shai Gilgeous-Alexander and the way that he plays and the way that he gets his offense. It can lead to fans saying, okay, I'm pretty much done with the Thunder now. It was a cute little story at the start. Nice little unheralded underdog, small market team. But with the way that they play, this isn't appetizing. It's not fun. And I'd rather watch somebody else.
7: Oklahoma City is the first team to win 10 of its first 11 games in a postseason since, that's right, Matt, the 2020 Miami Heat. They're the first Western Conference team to do so since the 17 Warriors. 10 wins in 11 games, tied for their best playoff record in any 11-game span in franchise history. Three instances last year. So this Thunder team, they got a chance to really take a stranglehold on this series tonight. He's Matt Schick. I'm Jonathan Zaslow. Coming up next, we head to the water cooler. That's next. Best week ever on ESPN Radio and the ESPN app.
11: 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The Thunder win their second in a row and take the 2-1 lead over the Spurs. How will San Antonio respond in game four?
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0: 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Jonathan Zaslow, Matt Schick, best week ever in for Peter Burns and Courtney Cronin. We'll hear from Courtney coming up next hour. 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
0: All right, Nick Cardi, what do you got for us?
2: We got more Knicks talk, Zaz. I know everybody wants it.
3: Best go, New York, right, go, New York, go!
0: Look, obviously, you know, the Knicks don't get a lot of love here. They don't get any love here in the Zaslow Mansion. But I will say, I love watching the playoff games at Madison Square Garden. It's such a fun scene. I do enjoy it. I feel a little bit bad about enjoying it, but I do. I got to be honest.
2: I mean, they don't call it the world's most famous arena for no reason. So, all right, we'll start with the Knicks and Cavs. Off the court, per se, actually. Something interesting about Rocket Mortgage Arena where the Cavs play. The bench for the Cavs has a little bit nicer seats. If you saw the photo last night, they have raised seats for themselves, very cushy, right, plushy seats, while the Knicks are with the standard bench seats, I guess is what you call them.
0: Yeah.
2: Zaz, thoughts on the Cavs having a home court advantage that clearly served no help for them last night?
0: Yeah, so they have the tall seats so that it's comfortable for the players. You know, when you're that tall, you don't want your knees to be all scrunched up against your body, and that's the case on the Knicks side of the bench where, you know, it's just regular seats, not very comfortable. I'll tell you, Matt, I don't have a problem with it. Like, the home locker room is a lot nicer than the visiting locker room. That's the way sports go, man. So there's nothing wrong with those seats. They're regular seats on the Knicks bench, and the Cavs bench, the seats are a lot more comfortable. I don't have an issue.
4: BYOC, bring your own chairs, Knicks, if it's going to be an issue here. There's no question about it. That's like, hey, on the plane, Knicks, you're getting the middles. We're getting the aisles. You're not going to have the leg room. We're in the exit row. You're in the scrunched up economy. This is the way that it goes. And I love the fact that below that story on X, I could see someone tweet at Grok and say, is this a disadvantage? And Grok's like, yes, with taller players, it can lead to discomfort, this and that. Yes, they were very discomforted last night as they blew out the Cavs.
2: All right, next up, the Arizona Cardinals. The St. Louis Cardinals, baseball we're talking about here. They had an incredible story. The 28-year-old rookie, if you will, Brian Torres. He started playing baseball in the minor leagues in 2015. He finally made it to the show yesterday. And what did he do? He hit a home run. The 28-year-old finally made his debut. He hit a home run against the Reds. They won. Zaz, thoughts on Brian Torres finally getting his shot and making the most of it?
0: Yeah, baseball is funny like that, right? You don't get that. You can get it in hockey. In hockey, a guy will be called up. He finally makes his debut. Maybe he scores. Okay, great. But you don't get that in football. You don't get it in basketball. And in baseball, you got a guy who's been a career minor leaguer. He gets called up. Maybe, you know, hopefully the family can get to the game on time. And they're in the stands watching. And he hits a home run. That's one of the special things that baseball can give you that the other sports don't usually give you. I love that stuff.
4: It's so good. And a guy who's been in the minors since 2015. And you don't know where the light is at the end of the tunnel. You don't know when it's going to finish. But if you love baseball, you are grinding your way until there's no tomorrow. And there might not be a tomorrow in Major League Baseball. But there was for him. Very cool to see. Hopefully he can keep it up. But yeah, career minor leaguer getting the debut at the age of 28. Pretty cool.
2: Yeah, about 4 years ago, he admitted that he was on the verge of retirement, thinking that it just wasn't going to happen for him. But he was signed to the Cardinals on a minor league deal in 2023. Since then, he's been raking in the minor leagues, and he finally got the call this year to join the show.
4: It's like we see this all over sports. Like Cam Young in golf is ready to give it up. Then his wife said, why don't you go try out for this local qualifier? And he does, and now he's a gazillionaire.
0: I think that's the key. When you're playing one of those sports, you got to be ready to almost give up.
4: That's right.
0: You know what? That's my advice. Almost give up. Come really close to giving up. Don't actually give up, but come close. And then...
4: contemplate it, yes.
0: Then the good thing might happen. Yes.
2: You want another story along those lines?
0: Okay. Yeah, sure.
2: So, this is funny. Chris Taylor, he's at a good major league career. If you remember him, he was with the Dodgers. He hit that walk-off home run in the wild card series a couple years back. Well, he's with the Angels minor league team at the moment, and he had a fractured left forearm. And so he said he's going to call it a career after 12 seasons. But 24 hours can be a lot of time. So he changed his mind. He's going to go on the IL in the minor leagues, and he's going to keep his career going, try and get back to the show. He went from retiring to unretiring. He's a two-time World Series champion and wants to try and break back into the show with the Angels.
0: Yeah, you know what? It's probably going to work out for him because he came close to quitting. If you come close to quitting, then a good thing could happen. I think it's going to work out for him.
4: Here's what happened to him. He retired. He went home. His wife told him to take out the trash. He said, I'm going to play baseball. I mean, that's all it takes. Get a little honey-do list that gets a little long. You know, why am I doing this? I'll just go play a game.
0: Playing baseball is so much better than taking out the trash.
4: Oh, my gosh. It ain't working, I'll tell you that.
2: He had a broken left forearm and, you know, still take out the trash.
4: Yeah, right arm. You're fine.
2: All right, well, somebody who did call it a career is transitioning careers, if you will. Johnny Manziel.
0: Oh, I saw that.
2: You go on Twitter. He made his MMA debut last night. Yeah. More than 10 years after his last NFL game, the Heisman Trophy winner, he's 33 now, dominated social media influencer Bob Menery, 38.
0: Oh, is that who that is? Like, I didn't even know
2: Bob
0: who Menery, that is.
2: Yeah, he's 38 years old. It was a first-round stoppage. So
0: there's a 38-year-old influencer?
2: I guess, is there an age limit on influencing?
5: Anyone can be an influencer.
0: I don't know. If you're 38 years old and your career is influencer, you kind of feel like you're a loser.
2: Well, he lost last night. Dominated.
4: Yeah, he was a loser last night.
2: Dominated by Manziel. He's not going to fight again. He said that was probably it. It was a 2-minute, 16-second bout. He said it was good for one time. And I know you're dying to know, Zaz. Who else fought in this? Because he was the co-main event. Well, you're in luck because it was Lance Stevenson versus Michael Beasley as the co-main event. Lance Stevenson won to nobody's surprise, beating Michael Beasley.
0: Quick tap out from Michael Beasley. Boy, come on.
4: I mean, this, the Johnny Manziel thing, I mean, it's the career arc of Tonya Harding, right? You start out great, then there's some controversy. So what do? You go to fighting, go to boxing or MMA. That's when you know your career's really made it. When you start out another sport and end up in fighting, a celebrity fighting match. The world is littered with people who have tried to do this route.
0: And fighting's hard. Like, you see some of these guys. Like, if you watched any of the highlights there of Johnny Manziel last night, which I don't recommend, but if you watched any of the highlights of Johnny Manziel last night, it's like, these guys don't know how to fight. Because fighting's hard. You know, what those guys do, the MMA fighters, man, that's a different universe those guys are in. Because what I saw last night, those clips from this fight, it's kind of pathetic.
2: Well, it looks like two people from, it just looks like two people you see on the street thinking, yeah, like, this is how you do MMA.
0: Right.
2: And it's just flailing your legs and arms around until you hit something.
4: It's like something you'd see on a sidewalk on someone's iPhone, except they put it in a ring and put it on TV.
0: Right. Yeah. All right. There you go. Good job. I don't recommend going back and watching it. I don't know. Hopefully Johnny Manziel,
2: I mean,
0: got
2: it's 2 minutes
0: payout.
2: Long.
0: Hopefully. Well, but I mean, like, the whole card, you know? Like, and how does Lance Stevenson and Michael Beasley, like, how do they get, don't you have to get, like, a license? You have to get certified. You have to get approved by some kind of commission to fight mixed martial arts, don't you?
4: I don't
0: know
4: the answer.
0: Show up in a ring and say, hey, I'm a mixed martial artist now, and it's legal. I don't know.
4: I'm watching,
0: man,
4: this. Lance Stevenson submitting Michael Beasley,
0: yeah,
4: in the first round.
0: Yeah.
4: I feel like that's, like, yeah, I'll fight. Yeah, that'll be fine. And then you get taken down. You're like, this was a terrible idea.
0: Right.
4: This is like,
0: it's like, oh, he's choking me.
4: This is warm milk in the summer. What did I do?
0: I can't breathe. and yeah, he's tapping out, like, really quick because this is really hard.
4: Well, this guy's taking it seriously.
0: And it's super dangerous.
4: Oh.
0: Yeah. Michael Beasley, Lance Stevenson. You did not expect to hear that on a Sunday morning, that they had a mix, if you want to call it that, a mixed martial arts fight. All right. He's Matt Schick. I'm Jonathan Zaslow. We got a lot going on here. We got the hockey. We got the basketball. Oh, there are very, very big stories that took place this week. Coming up next, we'll give you the big stories of the week. This is Best Week Ever on ESPN Radio and on the ESPN app.
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8: Hello?
9: Hello?
8: Yes? 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
26: New York is knocking on the door. I'm Chris Smith. The Knicks move within one game of their first NBA Finals appearance in 27 years with the 121-108 victory over the Cavs. Jalen Brunson led all scorers with 30 points, his 16th 25-point playoff game on the road as a Knick, tied for the most in Knicks history with Patrick Ewing. And ESPN's Andre Snelling says Brunson needs to do one thing to pass Ewing as the greatest Knick of all time.
27: If Brunson is able to lead these Knicks and they actually win a championship, in a lot of people's eyes, he would move beyond Ewing and into the air that the older school cats live in. But again, modern day guys tend to get the nod in GOAT conversations over the older school.
26: Heard on ESPN Radio's primetime. The Knicks could sweep their second straight series with a win on Monday night on ESPN Radio, TV, and the app. On the ice in Game 2 of the East Finals, Nick Ehlers had two goals, including the overtime winner, and the Hurricanes a 3-2 victory over the Canadiens and not up their series at one apiece. It's the fourth time in eight seasons that Carolina has reached the conference final, but they've yet to advance. Ehlers could be the catalyst that flips the script as the series shifts to Montreal. On the baseball, where Jake Irvin picks five hitless innings for his first win in nearly 2 months as the Nationals edge the first-place Braves 2-0. But now the Washington right-hander awaits to see if his shoulder is okay. Manager Blake Butera downplayed Irving's injury, though an MRI is set for today to determine if there is an issue that will keep him off the bump.
28: Hey,
0: Patriots resident Super Bowl champ Chris Canty coming up Monday as NFL OTAs continue to roll on. I'll tell you the storylines I'm most paying attention to this week. It's Unsportsmanlike, 6 a.m. Eastern, right here on ESPN Radio, ESPN2, and ESPNU.

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1: 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I'm going to need you to go ahead and come in on Sunday, okay? Thanks.
0: Courtney Cronin.
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5: A 3-0 lead for the New York Knicks. A chance to sweep consecutive series. That opportunity is in front of New York tomorrow. 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He's Matt Schick. I'm Jonathan Zaslow. Good to have you aboard here on a Sunday morning. In for Peter Burns and Courtney Cronin. We'll hear from Courtney coming up a little later on here in this hour. But last night, the Knicks, they win a 10th consecutive game as they knock off the Cavaliers, a 121-108 win. It's the worst feeling when you get smoked at home in a playoff game, a must-win, pretty much a must-win playoff game. If you're a Cavs fan, if you spend the money, we all know how expensive playoff tickets are. Matt, it's such a buzzkill. Like, the building tomorrow night, because it is 3-0, if you thought there were a lot of Knicks fans last night, the Knicks have a chance to win the Eastern Conference Championship. It might be majority Knicks fans tomorrow.
6: I was going to say, Zaz, you said you spend the money. What was it like to be a Cavs fan? It sounds like most of them were at home, having profited off of their purchase from those tickets to the game last night. Majority Knicks fans, and as you said, this is a Knicks team that isn't just beating teams. They are thumping teams by an average of 22 points a game during this stretch. It's been impressive to watch. It just feels like it is Knicks Thunder collision course. Cannot wait.
5: They're just a lot better than the Cavs. Yeah. You know, like if the Thunder win tonight and they go up 3-1 on San Antonio, I'm probably not going to sit around and say, oh, you know, they're a lot better than San Antonio. I think those two teams, no matter who wins tonight, no matter who wins that series, those teams are close to each other, okay? But the Knicks, they're just a lot better than the Cavaliers. New York's difference makers, Jalen Brunson, Karl Anthony Towns, even someone like Mikal Bridges, they're just better than the Cavs' top guys. And by the way, Matt, Mikal Bridges, who got off to a real slow start at the beginning of the playoffs, has been on fire ever since. I don't know that we need to bring up ever again 5 first-round picks. Like, okay, yeah, they gave up 5 first-round picks to Mikal Bridges. I think it's worked out.
6: Especially if they go and win an NBA championship. But he's been scoring on another level. 71% this series. I mean, that's a remarkable performance for him. And then you mentioned the others, right? It's not just Jalen Brunson. All 5 starters in double figures. And Landry Shamet hitting a few threes as well. These are guys that you count on, but you don't really need to lean on. Well, they were leaning on everybody last night. The Knicks were leaning on the Cavs all night.
5: You know about that playoff Landry Shamet? Here's some of that on ESPN Radio.
7: Brunson back on the court, over the timeline, guarded by Strus on the far side. Pushes to Towns, who has Harden on him. Throws to Hart, left wing, shot clock at 5. Hart not looking at the basket, looking for Brunson with 3 to shoot. Brunson left side, turns the corner to the right corner, open to Shamet, and the 3 is good as the buzzer sounds.
8: Does Jalen Brunson have an internal clock to know he's got the time to make that pass? This guy is so elite.
7: Brunson on the right wing, fakes the 3 at the top of the key. Nice bounce pass in the lane. Hart can't bank it in, got it back. Kicks it out, wide open, Shamet. Good for the 3 on the left side. Back to back, Shamet triples, and the lead back to 14. 7:20 to go. Knicks by 11. Brunson's got it on the left wing, guarded by Mitchell. Stop the dribble, throws to Shamet with 4 to shoot. Step back 3 from Shamet is up, and it's good. Landry Shamet on fire.
5: Nick Carty, who's producing the show Behind the Glass up there in Bristol, is a New York Knicks fan. Playoff Landry Shamet's a thing now, right?
9: Oh, absolutely. That was the last one you heard there was an absolute heat check. I mean, he's just been so reliable of, like, you heard there Doris Burke said, just, like, throw the ball to him, a second on the shot clock, and it finds the bottom of the net.
6: That was the longest Landry Shamet montage in the history of national radio, and well-deserved.
5: Well, Nick Carty, president of the Landry Shamet fan club, putting together that montage. This is the Knicks are Landry Shamet's sixth team. He's been in the league for 8 years. The Knicks are his sixth team, and it would appear that he has found a home. Speaking of home, the Knicks fan made the Rocket Mortgage Arena last night into their home. Late in the game, Cleveland Cavaliers defense pretty much gave up.
7: Brunson in the backcourt again will take his time before he brings it across with 1:50 on the game clock. Cavs fans heading for the exits. Brunson, an easy layup as the Cavs just gave up. Kenny Atkinson calls a timeout. The lead is 16, and the Knicks fans here at Rocket Arena are roaring.
3: Go New York, go New York!
5: All right. Everybody knows. Like, yeah, the Knicks won. Okay, you know, all right, here's the final call, courtesy of ESPN Radio.
7: Brunson has it. He'll bring it to the front court, and he will dribble it out. The New York Knicks are one win away from a trip to the NBA Finals for the first time since 1999. The Knicks, behind 30 from Jalen Brunson, beat the Cleveland Cavaliers 121-108 to take a 3-0 series lead.
3: Go New York, go New York, go!
5: You know, we were talking earlier, Matt, the Thunder, are they likable? They're not likable. I'm not supposed to feel this way because I'm here in Miami and I'm a huge Heat fan, but this New York Knicks team, they're easy to watch. Like, they are, I don't know if they're an underdog, all right? They were, you know, they were the three seed? Yeah, they're the three seed, so they're not an underdog, but they're a likable team, this group, right?
6: I think you're right. And it starts with the best player has to be likable.
5: Oh, yeah.
6: And that's why Oklahoma City, the way Shai Gilgeous-Alexander plays, it's like, eh, not great. You know, it's just not as appetizing. You look at the Knicks, I mean, the way that Jalen Brunson plays, who's just the flight attendant, even if the plane is either going down or you're having a lot of turbulence, he is just steady Eddie. He reminds me of a Kawhi Leonard or Dirk Nowitzki, a guy that's just calmer than everybody else on the floor. Those guys led their teams to NBA championships. Feels like Brunson is on the doorstep here. And not only does he stir the drink, he just calms the waters so much. And you love that call where it's like he's dishing to a guy with a second left. He just knows nothing's too fast. The game's not sped up. He's just better than everybody on the floor.
5: The Knicks are one win away from their first trip to the NBA Finals since 1999. Another double-digit win last night. They're up 3-0 in the Eastern Conference Finals. And, of course, teams leading a best-of-seven series, 3-0 in NBA postseason history. It's tough to come back. 163-0.
6: Sounds tough, Saz.
5: It has never happened before. Now, maybe the most remarkable thing about this current Knicks run, they've won 10 in a row, is I love going back and I love thinking about what all of us were saying. Well, maybe not all of us. I'll raise my hand. I was calm. You know, I was trying to talk the Knicks fan down off the ledge. You're going to lose playoff games. But the Knicks were down 2-1 in the first round at one point to the Atlanta Hawks. They lost back-to-back games by a single point. And you had some Knicks fans freaking out. One of those Knicks fans who was freaking out, Stephen A. Smith.
10: Let me tell y'all something right now. Change is coming to New York City. It's going to be another head coach in New York City if they lose this series. Several players are going to be gone from New York City. Y'all lose this game. Y'all go ahead and lose this game. Y'all go ahead and lose this series, New York Knicks. You're just a bunch of sorry asses right now. I'm so sick of what I'm seeing right now, and I'm losing my damn mind. There have been 6 games against the Atlanta Hawks this year. 4 have come down to 1 possession. They got all the confidence in the world. Fourth quarter of the last 2 games, they shooting damn near 60% from the field. New York Knicks in the 30s. How that happened? Didn't happen when Tom Thibodeau was the head coach. That's right, Mike Brown, I'm saying something, because I love Mike Brown, but I'm very, very unhappy right now. The New York Knicks are stinking up the joint. Mikal Bridges, Leon Rose, the honeymoon's over, dog. The honeymoon's over. Enough of all of this basketball purgatory before you arrived. You were doing well, and then you messed up.
5: Did 10 wins later. Possible back-to-back series sweeps. One win away from the finals. And quite possibly, Matt Schick, the best Knicks team of most people's lifetime.
6: I like to have the last take, not necessarily the first take. I feel like you're smarter when you get the last take.
5: You like having all the info in front
6: of you. That's right. Let's watch some of the games before I get out the jump to conclusions, Matt, here. They're the eighth team, Zazz, in NBA history to win five straight games in a single postseason by at least 10 points. Four of the last eight went on to win the NBA championship, the last being the Warriors in 2017. I cannot wait. Let's just fast forward. Let's get to it. Let's stop with the dance, and let's get to Knicks Thunder. Let's watch these two teams go toe-to-toe. The Midwest darling and the East Coast toughness. Let's go.
5: That wasn't the only big story from last night. This is best week ever. Biggest stories of the week. How about in overtime, game two, Stanley Cup playoffs, Eastern Conference final game two, tied at two was Carolina and Montreal. Here's the final call, courtesy of 99.9 The Fan.
11: Now the Canes pushing it back up again. Here's a chance. It's over. Game over. Carolina wins it in overtime. Nikolaj Ehlers does it again. We're tied at one. Going to Montreal for game three.
5: Ah, oh, so close, Matt Schick, to the Hurricanes being down 2-0. So close. I'm hate watching the Carolina Hurricanes. What can I say? I got to be honest. He's Matt Schick. I'm Jonathan Zaslow. Coming up next, one of our hosts stops by.

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3: 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In for Peter Burns and Courtney Cronin. I'm Jonathan Zaslow alongside Matt Schick. 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Good to have you aboard on this Sunday morning, Memorial Day weekend. Maybe got the barbecues going, maybe a little pool action. I don't know what you got going on, but hopefully whatever you're doing, you have a great weekend. Let's bring aboard Courtney Cronin, host of Best Week Ever. Of course, ESPN NFL Chicago Bears reporter as well. Courtney, how you doing? Thanks for getting up with us this morning. How are you?
4: Thank you guys for holding down the ship. I mean, Peter doesn't usually show up to the show anymore. I don't know what he's doing this weekend. I have a legit reason because I'm covering the Women's National Championship for lacrosse. It's a little rainy right now, getting ready to head up to Evanston, but hopefully we have a really good day up there. But I miss you guys, miss the show, and just glad that I got a chance to call in and be a part of it.
5: Great to have you on, and you're right about Peter, from your lips to God's ears. When he's out, he is out. You are in the Chicago area, Northwestern. It's not because of the top seed. They just get to host because that was the plan. Just like on the men's side, Charlottesville is the host, but Virginia was bounced. What an opportunity here for Kelly Amati-Hiller. By the way, the sister of Tony Amati, the former Chicago Blackhawk, there she is. She has resurrected this program. All she does is win national championships. What a story here. What do we need to know today?
4: Well, today it's 1-2, and it's going to be a fantastic game because on one side of it, you have Madison Taylor.

0: who's been the star for Northwestern, the focal point of their offense, and she has a chance now to cap off a senior career, you know, her senior career with a national championship, trying to get back to where this team was 2023 when they won their last one. And on the other side of it, they call her the Michael Jordan of lacrosse, very fittingly, because she also goes to North Carolina, and that's Chloe Humphrey. And it was so incredible to see the start that North Carolina had because of her last on Friday against Maryland. Within the first 90 seconds of, you know, her putting things to work, hat trick, and then she finishes with five goals. She has 107 right now. The all-time NCAA Division I record is 109, set by none other than Maddie Taylor, the girl that she's going to be going head-to-head with today for Northwestern. So there's a lot of history at stake here, a lot of like greatness. Both of these teams are always at this stage. You can always expect Memorial Day weekend is going to feature the powerhouses in the sport. And I honestly, selfishly, was kind of glad that we got one versus two and not anybody pulling off an upset, because we almost got those in the quarterfinals, which I think certainly if Northwestern would not have made it past Colorado, your Buffs, Schick, yes, in two overtime last week, the crowd would look a little different on the lakefront. So I think the NCAA is probably pretty happy about that too.
1: You'll be able to catch Courtney Cronin. She's hosting Halftime on ESPN today, noon Eastern time, Women's Lacrosse Championship, Northwestern, number one Northwestern, number two North Carolina. All right, Courtney, last night you had the New York Knicks take a 3-0 lead over the Cleveland Cavaliers. Were you surprised with, I guess, the lack of effort, maybe the lack of fight, certainly in the fourth quarter from Cleveland?
0: I thought it was pretty fitting how either Charles or Shaq said it on the post-game show. They said this is a scrimmage because they were treating it like that. It felt like there was no effort, no resistance from this Cavs team. They haven't led since the second quarter of game two. And when you hear that Knicks chant, I forget who it was. Somebody hit a corner three in the third quarter. And I was like, wait, where are they playing this game again? I'm watching. And I'm like, wait, my eyes are not deceiving me. That game's in Cleveland. Yet it sounded like a Knicks home game because those fans are everywhere. And that's just taken the air out of this series. On top of the fact that the James Harden inconsistencies, which we have talked about forever, and Donovan Mitchell in the moments where he disappears, he doesn't have help. Like this is why it was so much was at stake for him in the playoffs. Because if he would have been able to get this thing done, and we know the deficit of a team being down 0-3 and how impossible it is to come back from that, had he been able to get his team to where the Knicks are right now, we're talking about potentially one of the greatest single performances all time, because he would have been doing it without a superstar running mate. This team is overmatched. The Knicks look so much different than they were at this time a year ago. Number one, they're rested. Number two, you've got incredible contributions from OG Anunoby, who that hamstring feels like that was forever ago. And the way Mikal Bridges has shown up, I think, is super impressive. I think they close it out tomorrow, and they get even more time to rest before the finals begin.
2: And they'll have a rest advantage for sure if the Spurs win today against Oklahoma City. What kind of chance do you give the Spurs to stretch this series out?
0: I think it's going 6 or 7, don't you guys?
1: Mm-hmm. I do. Yep, I think Spurs win tonight.
0: I do, too. I think that the other night was kind of this anomaly where they start out on that 15-0 run and then the Thunder just don't crack. I don't know if you're going to get another 24 points from Jared McCain off the bench, but it's such good theater to watch those teams go back-to-back and watching Wemby be the focal point of everything that the Spurs are doing on both ends of the floor. So I think, well, while the Knicks will close this thing out in 4, you're going to be looking at either Oklahoma City or San Antonio pretty tired going into the NBA Finals at the beginning of June. And that's something that the Knicks had the advantage of going into the Eastern Conference Finals, because they wrapped up and made very light work of the 76ers. And the other two teams that they were potentially going to play with, Detroit and Cleveland, went back-to-back 7-game series. Like, the attrition factor and the rest factor that the Knicks did not have at this time a year ago, because Tibbs was running them into the ground, is something that's on their side. On top of the fact that they've been so efficient offensively, you're getting the closeout games from Jalen Brunson. This team is playing with the lead. They're comfortable. So on the other side of that, you're going to be meeting with a team that's going to have to step it up to their level. And I think that's going to be a pretty difficult task, because they're playing the best basketball of any team playing of the four right now.
1: Courtney, lastly here, Courtney Cronin with us. What do you make of the conversation around the Thunder? Unlikable, unethical basketball? Is it a little over the top? What do you think?
0: I mean, because of the style they're going against, where it feels a little bit more team-oriented, and I know everybody wants to criticize Shai Gilgeous-Alexander for foul hunting and everything else. Other people do it on the team, too. I think what the Spurs are a throwback to an era of when Spurs basketball was at its best and where it's somebody different every single night. Of course, you have your star that everything starts with Wemby, but then there's Harper, there's Castle, there's everybody else that's giving these huge contributions, that it makes it a more likable, I think the more likable team. And on top of the fact that I don't know, we talked about this with Tim Bontemps last week. I just don't know that anybody's going to look at the Thunder and be like, okay, they won two. They're on their way to being a Warriors-like dynasty. You know what I mean? I feel like this is a team that people want to see get knocked off because they were so perfect and frankly kind of boring during the regular season because they were so perfect. So I love seeing a challenger. I'm hoping it's Spurs and Knicks, and I think it would be a terrific NBA Finals.
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0: Thank you guys for holding it down. I'm sure the two of us will be back at some point.
1: Courtney Cronin right there, of course, also ESPN NFL Nation Chicago Bears reporter. He's Matt Schick. I'm Jonathan Zaslow. If you're into, you know, the stuff like the conspiracy theories, Matt, Spurs win this game tonight. I mean, the NBA wants the Spurs to win. You want the series to extend. You want more Wembanyama. So if you're into that kind of stuff, meaning if you're wearing the tinfoil hat, Spurs are going to win this one, even the series. Coming up next, what happens when the coach calls out a star player in the conference final? We'll find out next. 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

0: Center. A crucial game three. I'm Chris Smith. Down early, Cleveland rallied against New York and tied it up at 50. But the Knicks counter with a 10-1 run to head into the half with a six-point lead. And that momentum continued in the third.
1: Brunson guarded by Schroeder as he brings it into the front court on the far side. Now Harden will switch and take Brunson. Dribbles between the legs, goes right baseline, step back, fall away. Long two, swishes through.
2: He is so tough. And he's just flat attacking James Harden. If he's isolated, he's going right at him.
0: The call on ESPN Radio. Brunson led all scorers with 30 points in the 121-108 victory over the Cavs to take a commanding 3-0 lead in the East Final. Brunson now has 12 road 30-point playoff games, the most in franchise history. That's double the amount of Patrick Ewing, who was second on the list. The Knicks can make their first NBA Finals appearance since 1999 with a win on Monday night on ESPN Radio, TV, and the app. On the ice, Carolina was facing massive pressure to regroup from Thursday's loss to Montreal in the series opener, and they got just that in Game 2 with a huge performance from offseason addition Nick Ehlers, who scored twice, including the game winner in overtime. The Hurricanes even up their series with the Canadiens with the 3-2 victory. Now the series shifts to Canada for Monday's Game 3. On a baseball, where Teoscar Hernandez homered and matched a career high with 6 RBI, and the L.A. bullpen extended its scoreless inning streak to 36 in the Dodgers' 11-3 victory over the Brewers. It's the longest shutout streak for a Dodgers bullpen since at least 1901 and the longest by any Major League bullpen since September of 2017.
3: Hey, Rich Eisen here. I'll be out of the chair this week, but you're in good hands on The Rich Eisen Show with Susie Schuster and O'Shea Jackson Jr. guest hosting in my place. That's The Rich Eisen Show on Disney+, the ESPN app, and ESPN Radio.

0: courtesy of 99.9 The Fan, as the Carolina Hurricanes even up their best of seven series with the Montreal Canadiens at a game apiece in the Eastern Conference Final. This is Best Week Ever on ESPN Radio, the ESPN app, and SiriusXM Channel 80. Alongside Matt Schick, I'm Jonathan Zaslow. So last night, a 3-2 overtime victory for Carolina. Tonight, you got Game 3, Vegas and Colorado, as the Avalanche are going to look to avoid a 3-0 deficit. Let's bring aboard Greg Wyshynski, ESPN senior NHL writer. Greg, always good to talk to you. Let's start with last night. How did you feel that the Hurricanes, obviously they got the win, but overall, how did the Hurricanes respond after getting blown out in Game 1?
1: I mean, we should have all seen it coming, right? This is what they do. They win Game 2 of a series 3-2 in overtime. It's what they've done against Ottawa. It's what they did against Philly. And now it's what they've done against Montreal. Kind of a crazy little stat there for the Hurricanes. But, you know, in a general sense, you also had to see this coming. As much as they said the historic layoff between the second round and this round, the longest the NHL has seen in 107 years, didn't impact them, it's clear that they got their structure back in this game. It's clear that they weren't blowing assignments like they were in the previous game. They had more cohesion. And once the Hurricanes are doing the thing that they do, which is to limit your shot attempts and your shots on goal, you know, then the only thing that that matters is whether or not they're going to get that key goal at a key time, which had eluded them in previous trips to the conference final under Rod Brind'Amour. But then they got Nick Ehlers as a free agent last summer for the exact thing that he did last night, which was to score a big goal to give them the lead and then score a big goal to win in the game in overtime.
2: Yeah, Greg, just to compound that point, Ehlers with that $51 million contract in the offseason felt like he was the guy to help them finally get over this hump and get past this stage of the playoffs. Not just winning this game, but who got them that win? What can that do for this franchise right now?
1: Oh, it's huge because it shows that things are going to be different. And that goes for a number of things. Like, first of all, they won a conference final home game last night, which is something they haven't done since 2006. It was the longest drought, I think, in the NHL's penultimate series in history for teams winning at home. So that's one thing that's different. The other thing is, you know, they flexed a lot of offense this year. You know, they had their best offensive team under Brind'Amour statistically. And they said, you know, even though we don't have Mikko Rantanen, even though we don't have Jake Guentzel, to name two guys they chased for their goal-scoring prowess in previous seasons, they thought that their offensive depth was good enough to win a cup. And, you know, Ehlers gets signed to that big contract, but it's not like he plays on their top line. He plays on their checking line with Jordan Staal and Jordan Martinook, and that's, you know, indicative of the incredible balance that they have. If it's not Sebastian Aho's line, if it's not Taylor Hall's line, then it's Nick Ehlers on the checking line coming through with two big goals in a critical time.
0: Greg Wyshynski, ESPN senior NHL writer, joining us here. Best week ever on ESPN Radio. Let's look ahead to tonight as you have Colorado in Vegas. The Avalanche looking to avoid an 0-3 hole. What did you make of the Colorado coach with his comments about Cale Makar, essentially, you know, leaving it to probably the best defenseman in the National Hockey League, that it's his call when he's ready to play?
1: Well, I mean, it was kind of an odd situation, right? Kind of passing the buck to your player. Look, I think if Cale Makar can go, he's going to go. I think that he understands what his absence has meant to this team. And Cale Makar, at like 30%, is better than most for the defensemen in this league. And they obviously really miss him. I mean, you know, the story of the series so far obviously is, you know, not only the hole that Colorado's put themselves in, but also the fact that that Vegas is so locked in right now defensively under John Tortorella. Carter Hart, their goalie, has been getting better round after round. They have to find some solutions offensively to figure this series out, and it starts with their top line. You know, Martin Natchez has done nothing. Nathan MacKinnon had one great play to set up a 6-on-5 goal in game one, but otherwise has done nothing. And part of that is what Makar brings from the back end. He's able to really generate a lot of offense playing with that group. So they need him back. Hopefully he can come back, because they are a much different team with him out of the lineup.
2: Yeah, he is a drinkster for sure with that offense and what they want to do. To this point, you're talking about Colorado, who just rolled through the playoffs up to this point, and they were undefeated on the season when leading into the third period. They just haven't been able to create that separation. What is Vegas doing to inhibit what Colorado had been doing this entire playoffs?
1: Yeah, I mean, you're absolutely right. They've not been able to really drop the hammer and put a game away when they've had the opportunity to. And, you know, Ross Colton scores a goal way early in the game for Colorado, but you knew it was going to take more than one to put Vegas away with the way Vegas is playing. I mean, it's scary how good they are right now. I mean, you know, they're playing that John Tortorella collapse around the goaltender defense when they need to. Hart's playing really well in goal, but they're also getting some really great offensive performances. I mean, we've talked before about Mitch Marner, the greatest story in the playoffs, a guy that was the poster boy for playoff disappointment in Toronto, going to Vegas and then leading the playoffs and scoring. But then in this series, it's been Jack Eichel who's really kind of taken the reins and led by example and putting offense on the board. So that combination has been really tough for Colorado, and they put themselves in a hole. I mean, the stats are striking for teams that drop the first two home games in a conference or final or semifinal, 1-20 all time. And since this playoff format was instituted in 1982, 0-13 for teams that drop the first two games at home. So Colorado's got a lot of history that they're going to have to climb over to win this series.
0: Greg, is Vegas a villain?
1: They're always a villain. You know that, Laz. This goes back to the way they've treated previous players like Marc-Andre Fleury and Nate Schmidt. This goes back to the ruthless nature that they've exhibited in going after players to acquire. This goes to the controversy in the previous round in which, you know, John Tortorella doesn't speak to the media. They've been restricting access to players, and the NHL docks them a second-round draft pick and fines Tortorella $100,000. And, you know, as Carter Hart continues to play extremely well in these playoffs, it's going to get even more comfortable for people trying to write about him because he was involved in a very high-profile sexual assault case in Canada last year in which he was acquitted. So all of this adds up to Vegas being a team that doesn't really care about our feelings towards it. They just do what they do. They're ruthless in nature, and it's paid off. I mean, I think they've made now the conference final in 5 of the 9 seasons they've existed. So
0: amazing.
1: Whatever they're doing, it works.
2: Greg, for the casual hockey fan, what is the best story in the playoffs right now?
1: Well, there's probably two. I mean, first is over in the East, the idea that the Montreal Canadiens, this extremely well-built team, a lot of likable players, is trying to win the first Stanley Cup for their country since the last time they won, which was in 1993, which again was also Montreal that won it. It's hard not to get swept up in the enthusiasm of a Canadian city in the playoffs, and there's no city that brings more enthusiasm than Montreal. It's a religion up there. I mean, it truly is. And so as the action shifts back to Bell Center, we're going to see that on display. And then in the West, I mean, you know, like I mentioned the Marner story. I think that anybody who enjoys hockey, enjoys the schadenfreude of the Toronto Maple Leafs and the number of guys that have left that team and then won Stanley Cups, going all the way back to Lanny McDonald, then, you know, early, much more recent cases like Phil Kessel and Nazem Kadri. To see Marner go from being somebody basically driven out of town for his inability to perform in the playoffs and then thrive like this would be the ultimate kick in the stomach for a franchise that's taken a few of them.
0: Tonight, Colorado, Vegas, 8 p.m. Eastern time, game 3. Greg Wyshynski, excellent job as always. Thanks for joining us this morning, Greg.
1: My pleasure, anytime.
0: And last night, you had Carolina even up their best-of-7 series at a game apiece with the overtime winner at home against Montreal. He's Matt Schick. I'm Jonathan Zaslow. Coming up next here on Best Week Ever, there's a lot going on, which brings us back to the water cooler. That's next. 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
3: 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How will San Antonio respond in Game 4?
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0: New York Football Giants fan, maybe not as much. This is Best Week Ever on ESPN Radio. He's Matt Schick. I'm Jonathan Zaslow. Good to have you aboard here this Sunday morning. Tune in for baseball action as the Angels host the Rangers. 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
2: Hello.
0: Hello, Nick Hardy.
2: Hello. Nixon four. All right, let's start.
0: Wow.
2: I mean, the Cavs don't even want to play the fourth game.
3: Go, New York! Go, New York! Go!
2: All right, we'll start here with the New York Football Giants. There was some unnecessary attention, if you will, this week. Jackson Dart introduced President Donald Trump at a rally in Suffern, New York. It's a couple miles north of New York City, right above North Jersey. Obviously, Dart is only in his second full year, and Giants have high hopes with new head coach John Harbaugh, but didn't really go well with his teammates. Abdul Carter tweeted on Twitter, "Thought this bleep was AI. What are we doing?" He then replied to his own tweet and said, "Me and JD6 are good. We spoke earlier as men." So, Zaz, a lot of attention, a lot of, you know, noise about the New York Giants trying to turn this franchise around in Harbaugh's first year.
0: That original tweet from Abdul Carter, "Thought this bleep was AI. What are we doing?" Matt, it had 51 million impressions.
4: Right.
0: Oh, my God. Like, 51 million impressions.
5: I like how he responded and said, we dealt with it as men. Yeah, that's what you should have done originally, Abdul. That's what you should have done originally. Why are you going online to bash your quarterback for introducing the President of the United States? Next thing you know, we're going to bash teams for visiting the White House. Oh, wait, that happens too. We're tolerant of people's ideas as long as they're mine, as long as we share mine. Abdul, sort it out behind the scenes. You made it worse. The worst thing that happened was your tweet, not his introduction.
0: He did make it worse. Very poor judgment from Jackson Dart. Very poor judgment from Abdul Carter. And Abdul Carter with the y'all can keep y'all narratives line. Abdul, you're the one who started this, all right? Narratives are going to be made when you give it out for everybody, you know? Come on now. So not a whole lot of self-awareness from either guy. Poor judgment.
5: By the way, he wanted to wear Lawrence Taylor's number, who also introduced the president.
0: Yeah, that's true.
5: There's video of that. So
0: that's true.
5: Do your research.
0: That's true. That's a good point. What do I think about the Giants this year? I mean, I think Giants could be a fun little team.
5: Yes.
0: Between Jackson Dart. You get Cam Scataboo back, Malik Nabers back. It could be a fun little team, you know, if they don't all kill each other in that locker room.
5: It should be fun. Should be a great start to the year.
0: Yeah.
2: All right, well, a big day in motorsports today. We have three major races. The Indianapolis 500 will kick it all off. They go at noon today. Coca-Cola 600 is later in the evening, and then, of course, in F1, we have the Canadian Grand Prix going on. But Catherine Legge is trying to do something that no woman has ever done before. She's attempting to become the first woman to complete the double by racing in the Indy 500 and the Coke 600 all on the same day. It's a tough feat. There's only one person that's ever done it. Kyle Larson's tried it a couple times. He missed out due to rain in 2024. And then last year he crashed in both races, so he made it, but you know he didn't finish either race, which is tough. It's been made a little bit harder with NASCAR changing their guidelines on playoff waivers, so it's not as common as a feat anymore. But Catherine Legge going for it. She's 45 years old and is looking to become the first woman to ever do the double today.
0: Yeah, I mean that's pretty awesome. I mean I'm not sure. I think the most impressive part is the 45 years old. It is not easy. Driving those cars, it is on top of it being, I'm sure, extremely stressful. It takes a lot out of you physically. All right, for you know, forget the male versus woman, man versus woman part. I'm focused on the 45 year old part. I mean, I'm 45 years old here. I got to get up and stretch every few minutes here.
5: And that's just hosting, sit on your keister and host this radio show.
0: That's right.
5: I saw Kurt Cignetti practicing in the pace car yesterday. He looked a little stressed out, and he's only going like 65, 70 miles an hour. It's amazing what they do. I love what she said. She said, "I don't want to be the first woman. At the end of the day, I always say I just want to be a race car driver. Doesn't matter whether I'm black, white, female, male, whatever it may be. I know I'm getting the opportunity because I'm female. That's not lost on me. I just want to accomplish it is basically what she said. Love that sentiment. Hope for the best for her today.
4: Just so we're aware, the only person to do this was 30.
5: Ugh.
0: That's much younger.
5: Did you get a nap in between these two?
4: I mean, on the airplane and the helicopter, yeah, maybe.
5: Maybe. Oof. Tough.
2: Speaking of tough, Arkansas was playing Auburn yesterday in the SEC tournament down in Alabama. Tied 1-1 in the top of the eighth. The Hogs tried a new strategy, the rally moth, as it's being called. They found a massive moth, held on to it for the game, and immediately
0: it was so big,
2: hit a home run to take a 2-1 lead. That would be the final score as they advance into the finals of the SEC tournament. So, they let the moth go after the game, but rally moth has to be one of the stranger things, but only in baseball, it seems.
0: That's going to be a thing now, right, Matt? Like it's going to... They're going to use that as a war crime moving forward, right?
5: Maybe they'll replace it with a stuffed animal or something, a stuffed animal moth. But you know, even they're not buying it, or they think it's disgusting when they leave the moth on the grass after the game's over. If it's that important, you got to take the moth with you. Get a jar. Get something that you can hold on to it. Give it some nourishment. Take the moth everywhere you go.
0: Give it some nourishment.
5: Take it to Omaha if you get there. No. Moths are disgusting. We don't care if it helps us or not. Get this thing out of here. We won. We'll see you tomorrow in the championship.
0: That moth was flapping its wings after that home run.
5: While they're holding it.
0: Yeah,
5: disgusting.
0: The moth was fired up.
5: Gross. Absolutely gross.
2: All right, this is a fun one I got for you guys.
5: Okay.
2: Kenton Cole, he's a guide.
6: Yeah,
2: he's British.
5: Kenneth Cole, yeah. Good clothes, yeah.
2: Kenton Cole. He just set another record. He scaled Mount Everest for the 20th time, breaking his own record for the most ascents of the world's highest mountain by a non-Sherpa guide. He said he's only going to do it two or three more times. He is 52 years old. He's from England. And the impressive thing about this is it costs about $15,000 each time to be able to go up there and do it. So do that math of doing it 20 times. But Zaz, 20 times going up Mount Everest. He said he's going to go to smaller peaks when he's done with Everest.
0: I mean, what for? Like 20? Like, did we do 20 because it's like a nice round number and now we're stopping? Because I figure after like the third or fourth time, it's like, all right, I've proven I could do this. I mean, 20? Come on, what for?
5: Agreed. Here's a question for Zaz. If you couldn't tell anyone you were doing it, would anyone climb...
0: No.
5: These mountains? If you were not allowed to tell anyone, would you do it?
0: No. Why would you do most things in life if you couldn't tell?
5: Right, like vacations, marathons, anything to come, a nice dinner. Oh, I can't post it online. Why would I even go? Yeah, very true.
0: He hasn't updated, though, his social media bio. Still sitting at 19 Everest summits. I mean, I'll tell you, I would update it immediately.
5: You'd be on the summit updating it from there. Where's this Wi-Fi? Why can't I get any Wi-Fi up here?
0: That'd be one of the first things I do. 20 Everest summits.
5: I love this where it says they're thinking about adding restrictions or guidelines to make sure people know how to do it. But right now, they're only required to come up with the $15,000 permit fees. All you need is the money. Cold. You don't need to prove you know how to climb. It's your risk.
0: It looks so cold, Matt. Oh.
2: So are you saying, Chick, that nobody would run a marathon if they couldn't post about it?
5: If they couldn't tell anyone? No.
0: What if you couldn't put the sticker on the back of your car?
5: That's right.
0: Would never do it.
2: If you don't get a medal at the end of it, they just say, thanks for coming out, and you go home.
5: Most people do things because they want to... They want to post it online. I will tell you that.
2: Not Arkansas. Yeah. They got the rally moth for pure advantage reasons.
5: If they weren't on TV, they wouldn't have held that moth.
0: That moth was fired up, man. Wings were flapping all over the place.
5: So gross.
0: It was very excited. All right. There you go. That's some water cooler action for you here. Tune in for baseball action. Again, tonight, the Angels host the Rangers. 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I mean, come on now. Thunder, Spurs, you had me so excited after game one. It looked like we're in for a classic series here. You can't have 3 consecutive Thunder wins. The Spurs, I mean, they got all the colors there, Matt. The fans wearing the different colors. Come on now. They're putting forth the effort here. The Spurs, a big performance side. Extend this series. Let's go.
5: And do it for your nation. Do it for your country. Do it for your casual fans. We are all pulling for you.
0: Come on. Okay?
5: We know how this series is going to end, but still, let's make this happen.
0: I mean, you imagine what the conversation's like. If San Antonio wins tonight and we're guaranteed a long series, whoo, that's what we're talking about. Come on, let's go. Coming up next, will the Cavaliers even show up to the arena for game 4 tomorrow? That's next. 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
18: A dominant performance in Game 3. I'm Chris Smith. The Knicks secure the 121-108 victory over the Cavs and take a 3-0 lead in the East Final. New York has now won 10 straight in the playoffs, which extends the longest streak in franchise history and the longest in a single season since the 2024 Boston Celtics. The Knicks have outscored opponents by 225 points in their last 10 playoff games, the largest points differential in any 10-game span in NBA history. Now the Knicks can sweep their second straight series with a win on Monday night on ESPN Radio, TV, and the app. Meanwhile, the Hurricanes wanted Nick Ehlers for a reason. And with Carolina and Montreal knotted up a two-apiece in overtime, he proved worthy of the investment.
19: Now the Canes pushing it back up again. Here's a chance. It's over. Game over. Carolina wins it in overtime. Nikolai Ehlers does it again. We're tied at one. Going to Montreal for game three.
18: McCall 99, the fan. Ehlers had two goals, including that overtime winner, to hand the Hurricanes a 3-2 victory. On a baseball, where George Springer hit his 65th leadoff home run as the Blue Jays sent Paul Skeens to losses in consecutive starts for the first time this season by beating the Pirates for the fourth straight win and seventh in 10 games. And 4 years after considering retirement, Brian Torres made it to the major leagues at age 28 and homered for the Cardinals in his debut to help beat the Reds 8-1. Torres is just the third Cardinals player since 1900 with multiple hits, including a home run in his debut.
20: Michelle Smallman, and coming up Monday, Dak and the Cowboys, as well as Joe Burrow and the Bengals, they've been the darlings of the offseason, but I'll tell you if I'm buying any of the hype. It's on Sportsmanlike, 6 a.m. Eastern, right here on ESPN Radio, ESPN2, and ESPNU.

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4: 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In for Peter and Courtney, I'm Jonathan Zaslow alongside Matt Schick. Last night, the New York Knicks, a 3-0 lead now over the Cleveland Cavaliers. They find themselves one win away from their first NBA Finals appearance since 1999. That's last century, Matt Schick. It's been got to go into last century the last time the New York Knicks were in the NBA final. That game could come tomorrow where the Knicks clinch the Eastern Conference Championship. Let's bring aboard ESPN NBA senior writer Tim Bontemps here with us on Best Week Ever. Tim, thanks for waking up with us this morning. So the Knicks, 10 consecutive wins. How impressive, based on, you know, even the last handful of years in the postseason, how impressive is what New York is doing in this year's postseason?
5: I mean, it's pretty crazy to see them ripping off win after win. I believe they've won 5 consecutive road games by double digits in the playoffs. I mean, most teams don't play 10 playoff games in one season, let alone win 10 in a season, let alone win 10 in a row in a season. So, I mean, it's been a remarkable month in which they have not lost a playoff game, which is pretty incredible. And like you said, I at this point, I expect them to win tomorrow and make it to the NBA Finals. And whether they can close this out by beating what's going to be an awfully good team, whoever comes out of the other series, this has been a remarkable stretch of play. And I think really, validates and justifies the moves that were made to put this group together.
6: Tim, to that point, why is this team so equipped to do what it's doing right now?
5: I mean, I think the biggest thing that it has going for it is, you know, for so much of the time this group has been together, it has felt like a bit of a combination that's less than the sum of its parts, right? Like, they have a lot of really talented players and they hadn't seemingly quite figured out how to make all the pieces fit in a way that optimized everybody. And that has changed over the last month. Like, you got Mikal Bridges playing as well as he's ever played as a Knick. OG Anunoby has played the best he's played in his whole career in these playoffs. They've got some real synergy with Jalen Brunson and Karl Towns. Brunson has done his thing at the end of games like he usually does. You saw Josh Hart have the huge game in game 2. Andrew Shamet has been a great piece for them off the bench. Like, these guys have all just found ways to kind of click into place in an optimal manner, and the result has been a pretty overpowering group that is well balanced at both ends and has been taking apart the competition for weeks.
4: Considering that San Antonio tonight can assure the Western final of going at least 6 games, New York can sweep tomorrow. They would be off until June 3rd, which would be game 1 of the NBA finals. So how important is it for New York to actually sweep Cleveland?
5: Very. I would say it's very important. You don't want to play extra games in the playoffs, right? The Cavs had a chance to end the Toronto series in 5 games. They blew game 4. They had a chance to end the Pistons series in 6. They blew game 6. They had a chance to get a 1-0 lead in this series. They blew game 1. You can't. It's very hard to recover from blowing games you have in the bag, right? And it's very hard to recover from extending playoff series unnecessarily because the games add up. It's more opportunities for guys to get hurt or for other bad things to happen. It's a chance for a Cavs team that is very talented to start to get hot and rip off a couple games. Like, you know, the Cavs certainly could win a couple games and make this series interesting. I mean, they're up 20 in the fourth quarter in game 1. They missed every 3 basically in game 2. Last night they didn't play great, but they were still hanging around most of the game. So, you know, if they get a win in tomorrow in game 4 and get some pressure taken off of them, they could start to make things a little dicey for the Knicks, and all of a sudden the Knicks are feeling some heat. So I think they need to slam the door tomorrow and sit back and wait and have another 8 or 9 days to get fully ready for whoever's coming out of the other series, because that is going to be a different level of challenge. They're going to need to have all their ducks in a row if they want any chance to win.
6: Before we get to the Western Conference Finals, you mentioned it, the Cavs, they played 13 games since April 29th, haven't been able to close out a series, and now they haven't been able to win a game. What will tomorrow or this series tell you about the Cavaliers?
5: I mean, I don't think this series really tells me much. I would say the entire playoffs have told me they're not good enough. You know, they barely beat a Toronto team with its starting point guard not playing at all, and with Brandon Ingram missing the back half of the series. They barely beat a Detroit team that is just not really talented enough to make a deep playoff run. You saw the issues with that team get exposed as the playoffs went on, and they still needed to go the distance with them. Like, this is the only team in the second apron in the entire league. They have a lot of talent on the roster. This is not a team that – it was a team that was supposed to be playing in the conference finals for a chance to go to the NBA finals at the start of the season, and they have not looked like that team really at any point. They haven't looked like it getting to the conference finals. So I suspect there's going to be significant changes in Cleveland this summer, and it will be interesting to see what they are. Because this team thought it was a championship level team, and these playoffs have shown that, frankly, it is not.
4: Tim Bontemps, ESPN senior NBA writer, joining us here. Best week ever on ESPN Radio. So tonight, San Antonio at home, a chance to even up their best seven series at 2 games apiece. Harper and Fox both played in game 3 for San Antonio. What kind of difference do you feel? I mean, Spurs obviously lost, but how much different was game 3 for them with those two ball handlers in the lineup?
5: I mean, I didn't think it looked good. You know, they have no injuries on the injury report, which is a good thing, but De'Aaron Fox didn't look like a guy who was healthy in that game. Came up limping after he, got tangled up with Lou Dort in, I think, the third quarter. Dylan Harper did not look like he had the same explosiveness after having that groin issue in game 2, and those guys are going to need to be really good for the Spurs to get back in the series, because after that 15-0 run to start the game, the Thunder won that game by 30 over the final 45 or 6 minutes, right? I mean, that was an unbelievable punch back from the defending champions, and the Spurs look, for as great as Victor is, and as talented as the Spurs are, and as bright as a future as they have, and I think they've got an extraordinarily bright future, they don't have a lot of bodies who look like they can really play in this series. So the ones that can play really have to be at a high level. And, those guys need to look better than they did in game 3. And Victor needs to summon some energy up, because he looked like he's worn down a little bit after that absolutely incredible performance he had in game 1.
6: Tim, what do you make, as a guy who's covered this sport for a very long time, of the villain talk already emanating out of those who watch Oklahoma City?
5: I think some of the way that the Thunder are talked about is kind of weird, honestly. I really like watching Shea play. I don't really get some of the vitriol that's directed towards him in particular. But look, at the end of the day, when a team gets this good, and they're that good, people start to poke holes at them and find reasons to dislike them, right? I mean, that's sort of the natural life cycle of these things. And then it sort of comes back around later, and people will start to like them again after a while. I mean, I think more than anything, when you look at where the Thunder are at, they're set up to be, one of the dominant teams in the league for the next 5 to 7 or more years. And the only reason you're not saying they are going to be the dominant team in the league for the next 5 to 7 or more years is because of the team they're playing, which could be the most dominant team in the league for the next decade, right? Like, if the Spurs can manage to win this series while they're still growing into the team they're going to be, and without, kind of making the final adjustments they're going to make around Victor, like, this thing might be a wrap for close to a decade. Right. So I'm not super surprised by it. I mean, Zaz lived through this to some degree in Miami. I was a little bit of a different situation. But anytime you've got a team that becomes this good and has a chance to be a dynastic level team. There are people that really like it, and there are people that really don't. And a big part of the theater of the league is seeing if anybody's going to take that team down. And, you know, whether the Spurs do it this year or not, that matchup between the Thunder and the Spurs is probably going to be the thing that defines the NBA for the rest of this decade and maybe beyond. And I'm here for it because these three games have been awesome. And I think however long the series goes will be awesome. And I suspect there to be many more matchups between these teams going forward.
4: All right, now you got to go on the record. Spurs win tonight. What do we got tonight?
5: I think the Thunder are going to win. I don't feel great about it, though. The A.J. Mitchell and Jalen Williams injuries are certainly a problem for Oklahoma City, but I feel like they found some stuff in particularly Game 3 that the Spurs really had trouble with. But the thing I'm watching for is how is De'Aaron Fox going to look? How is Dylan Harper going to look? And how much energy does Victor Wembanyama have? Like, if you go back to Game 1, all he was doing was getting inside and crushing at the rim, right? Throwing down one dunk after another. Went from 24 to, I believe, 17 rebounds to 4 in Game 3. Yeah. And 9 offensive rebounds to 5 to 0 in Game 3. If his energy is back close to where it was in Game 1 tonight, which I suspect it probably will be, I think this is going to be an incredible game. If his energy looks more like it did in Game 3, I don't know if the Spurs have enough around him, even with those injuries, to beat the Thunder. But it will be appointment viewing as long as this series goes, and I'll be watching every second of that game as I have watched the first three.
4: Great job, Tim. Thanks for joining us this morning. Appreciate it.
5: Anytime, guys.
4: It's an excellent point there that Tim makes. The rebounds 24-17-4. It feels like maybe he's starting to wear down some, which would make sense, actually. First postseason Wembanyama's ever been in, and we're already in the middle of the Western Conference Final. He's Matt Schick. I'm Jonathan Zaslow. Coming up next, what was the biggest sound of the week? We'll tell you next on Best Week Ever, ESPN Radio, and the ESPN app.
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0: is Best Week Ever on ESPN Radio. 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In for Peter and Courtney, I'm Jonathan Zaslow. He's Matt Schick. Good to have you here with us on a Sunday morning, Memorial Day weekend. Tonight, as far as the playoff action goes, you got Game 4, Thunder at Spurs. You have Game 3, Avalanche at Vegas Knights. A lot happening. But also, people say things. There's a lot of sound throughout the week. A lot of stories. And we got it for you here.
1: Big Magic Johnson. What has he done?
2: He's got winners. I want people that want to win.
3: Not a game. We talking about
4: playoffs.
5: I'm a man. I'm
6: who we thought they were. That's why we took the damn field.
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0: Biggest sound of the week ever. Let's start out here, Matt. Aaron Rodgers, he's going to play quarterback for the Pittsburgh Steelers again this year. All right. He made it official. And he was asked this week if it will be his last season.
8: Aaron, do you believe this could be your last year? Are you going to play that right now?
9: Yes. This is it. Yeah.
0: There it is, Matt. You got to believe him. He would never tell a fib. This is his last season?
10: He certainly wouldn't. Zaz, you got to take him at his word when it takes till May for him to figure out if he's going to play this season. Okay? Like, the season is just about to begin, and we just found out he's going to play. It took a while to get that confirmation. So that's a guy who probably didn't even want to play this year. But all right, fine. I'll figure this thing out. We'll navigate it. Mike McCarthy. We'll have one last reunion, and then I'm out. I believe it.

0: Very exciting. One more year of Aaron Rodgers, who has not been an above-average quarterback in several years now. But we're going to get to see it one more time. Let's stay in the National Football League. Another quarterback, Joe Burrow, very high on his team's chances next year.
1: I just think we know where we needed to be better, and we went out and aggressively made it happen. We filled some holes that we had from years past. Got better at a lot of positions. Signed the best free agent safety. Got the best D tackle in the league, in my opinion. So we have everything we need in that locker room. We just got to go and make it happen. Number one thing is you have to win. And you know, we're going to go win a lot of games this year and play great and win a Super Bowl. And I think this is the most talented roster that we've had since I've been here.
0: Joe, take it down a notch. You're too excited, all right? Jumping off the screen. You're a little too... Joe, take it down a notch. Too excited.
2: Relax, dude. It's not a great meal. It's just football. Just calm down. He's right. They knew where they needed to improve. Getting it done defensively. He's alluding to Dexter Lawrence, Boye Mafe, Brian Cook. Now it's just about Joe. I mean, we know what you can do offensively. Just stay healthy. You got the weapons. This should not only be a playoff team. This should be a team that wins at least a couple of games. You don't know how long these windows are for these quarterbacks. He'll be 30 in December, Zaz. I mean, the time is now here for these Bengals to capitalize on his presence. Just a matter of just stay on the field, Joe. Just stay on the field.
0: Inside the NBA on ESPN, Charles Barkley last night, they're doing their post-game interview with OG Anunoby after the New York Knicks went up 3-0. And how about Charles asking the question we've all been waiting for? OG, what is your real first name?
3: OG, can I ask you a question?
4: Yeah. That's why he's here.
3: That's why I said. What is your real name?
5: My real name is Ogugwa.
3: Ogugwa? Okay, OG.
5: You're not saying
3: all right,
5: it
3: OG. All right. Wait, you're not saying it right. If you don't say it right, we can't say it right.
4: No. Just, you're not saying it right.
6: Ogugwa.
5: No, I am saying it right. What?
6: Could you say it one more time? Just slow. Not even slowly, but just one more time.
5: Ogugwa.
6: Ogugwa.
7: By any name, he's shooting 59% this postseason, and 51% from deep. And the Knicks are a game away from the NBA final.
0: I like it. Ogugwa. Ogugwa Anunoby.
2: Two things I liked about that. One, Charles Barkley, during an interview, asking the interview subject if he could ask him a question. Okay, I love that part. Like, yeah. Yes, that's why you're here.
0: Sure.
2: The other part is, I got to give Charles the benefit of the doubt here. He said, OG said Ogugwa, and then it sounded like that's exactly what Charles said, and then OG just laughs at him, like, wait a second, that's what you said. He said it the same way.
0: Unless, that's what they're going to call him on Inside the NBA for the rest of the
2: yes,
0: series, right?
2: Are. Yes.
0: Ogugwa with the corner three. And finally here, awful news earlier this week as the racing world lost a legend, sports lost a legend. Ryan McGee, host of Marty and McGee, he joined Get Up. He's an excellent person to tell us about the legacy of Kyle Busch.
8: It's winner. It's 63 wins in the Cup Series in the big leagues, right, which is ninth all time. Just above him is Dale Earnhardt Sr. It's 102 wins in the next tier, kind of the AAA baseball tier. That's first all time, and it's almost double what anyone else has. And then just a week ago, you know, he won this last win that he was talking about, which was his 69th win in the Truck Series. It's 234 wins across three National Series. And what most folks don't know, unless you're just a hardcore race fan, is he also raced during the week. And he still raced in these super lower level short track races just to do it. His son Brexton is a short track racer. And so he'd go watch Brexton race his carts, and then he'd go jump in a car and race too. And so to me, it's just winner. As long as I've been doing this, which is 30 years, I was there for the beginning of his career, and unfortunately, I was there for the end. And to me, it's just winner. And that's the goal of every race car driver, is to have more trophies than anyone else. And that's exactly what he did.
0: So Ryan McGee helping us remember Kyle Busch. That was earlier this week, of course, on Get Up. Shocking news. I know the cause of death was announced, I think yesterday. Mm-hmm. They mentioned how severe pneumonia and sepsis is what they're calling it, as Kyle Busch a few days ago shockingly passes away, Matt.
2: Just so tragic. Marty Smith has done a great job covering it as well. He interviewed Denny Hamlin this morning on ESPN. It was very well done. Think about just NASCAR and what they've had to deal with over the last 9 months. I mean, just recently with Greg Biffle, you know, dying in a plane crash. It's just awful. And just to see it happen so suddenly, and you'd never know. I think there was a post-race commentary from Kyle Busch where he said, you know, I'm celebrating because you never know when your last one is.
0: Yeah.
2: And that wound up being his last one. The NASCAR community has dealt with so much.
0: Yeah. Really ominous now when you go back and you listen. That was his last race. But Kyle Busch, again, excellent job there by Ryan McGee and Marty Smith, both throughout the week, and helping honor the legacy of Kyle Busch. He's Matt Schick. I'm Jonathan Zaslow. This is Best Week Ever in for Peter and Courtney. Coming up next, Victor Wembanyama. Does he need protection from the referees? That's next. Best Week Ever on ESPN Radio and the ESPN app.
9: Hey, Rich Eisen here. 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
1: New York is knocking on the door. I'm Chris Smith. The Knicks move within one game of their first NBA Finals appearance in 27 years with the 121-108 victory over the Cavaliers. Jalen Brunson led all scorers with 30 points. His 16th 25-point playoff game on the road as a Knick tied for the most in Knicks history with Patrick Ewing. And ESPN's Andre Selling says Brunson needs to do one thing to pass Ewing as the greatest Knick of all time. The Knicks can sweep their second straight series with a win on Monday night on ESPN Radio, TV, and the app. On the ice in Game 2 of the East Finals, Nick Ehlers had two goals, including the overtime winner, to hand the Hurricanes a 3-2 victory over the Canadiens and knot up their series at one apiece. It's the fourth time in eight seasons that Carolina has reached the conference final, and they have yet to advance. Ehlers could be the catalyst that flips the script as the series shifts to Montreal. On the baseball, where Jake Irvin pitched five hitless innings for his first win in nearly 2 months as the Nationals edged the first-place Braves 2-0. But now, the Washington right-hander waits to see if his shoulder's going to be okay. Manager Blake Patera downplayed Irvin's injury through an MRI is set for Sunday to determine if there's an issue that will keep him off the mound. And Astros DH Yordan Alvarez left their 3-0 victory over the Cubs in the sixth inning because of a back spasm and will miss the series finale as Houston goes for the sweep. Alvarez said he experienced tightness in his shoulder blade earlier in the day and didn't give it time to go away. The three-time All-Star said he planned to give him Sunday off of the injury surface.
2: Hey, it's Evan Cohen. Coming up Monday, we'll continue to react to the NBA Conference Finals. Plus, has Joe Burrow put extra pressure on himself? It's Unsportsmanlike, 6 a.m. Eastern, right here on ESPN Radio, ESPN2, and ESPNU.

0: what a song. A little Britney for you here on a Sunday morning. 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Jonathan Zaslow, Matt Schick here with you. Tonight, Western Conference Finals, Game 4, Thunder at Spurs. Come on, make it a long series. Let's go. 8 p.m. Eastern tonight in San Antonio. The Spurs will look to even up their best of seven series at 2 games apiece. Matt, the Spurs have it's the first time they've lost back to back games since January.
1: Wow.
0: All right. They have not lost 3 in a row this entire season. All right. And this is their first time dropping consecutive games against the Thunder in the same season, not carrying over since 2024. Of course, it was well documented that the Spurs beat the Thunder 4 out of 5 times. Kind of hard to believe now. So after game one of this series, the Spurs had beaten the Thunder 5 out of 6 times total throughout this season. I mean, it's kind of, I don't want to overthink tonight. Either team can obviously win, but the Spurs beat the Thunder at that point 5 out of 6 times this year. I feel like the Spurs can put a stop to what would be a potential 3-game losing skid to Oklahoma City. These teams are so close to each other. They're both so great. I feel like San Antonio bounces back in a big way tonight.
2: They better do it because Oklahoma City has not lost 3 straight games all season. And that's what would have to happen if the Spurs lose tonight in order for them to win the series. I'm with you. We were just talking about this during the break about how it's not just the Knicks that if they close out the Cavs, they're rooting for the Spurs. We're all rooting for the Spurs if you don't have a horse in this race, because otherwise we're all sitting around waiting. Because yep. If they lose this one, and then Oklahoma City's probably going to close them out the next game, we're going to wait like a week. We're going to be waiting in this NBA wilderness for these games to start. Even the college football playoff, we'll be like, that's too long of a layoff. What are you doing here? Play the game. So, yeah, we need to drag this out as long as possible. I'm really curious to see what Victor Wembanyama can do. You mentioned it, how this is the deepest he's been, the deepest the Spurs have been in a while. You get to this point. There are steps to this process, and some of that is learning. Some of that is growing. Some of that's endurance. Some of that's just playing deep into the season, and we'll see what Victor Wembanyama can offer tonight. I can't wait to see it.
0: Tim Bontemps joined us earlier this hour and made a real excellent point in regards to Victor Wembanyama. And is it possible that he's wearing down? 24 rebounds game one, 17 rebounds game two, 4 rebounds game three. So what's Wembanyama's, you know, I guess, energy level like tonight? You know, he played, I'm not the minutes police here, all right, but we're at the point where this is the most basketball he's ever played in his career.
2: It's a huge part of it. And think about it, too. You can't play him every minute of the game. But in the 9 minutes he was sitting in game three, the Thunder outscored the Spurs by 19 points, 35-16, including 15-5 in the first quarter, 9-0 in the second quarter. So it's like Mitch Johnson said, we can't play him 48 minutes, so you can't lose by 20 in those minutes when he's not playing. And so when he is on the bench, that's the most important aspect of how these Spurs are going to play.
0: And yeah, like they can't play him anymore. They've been playing him. Right. The Spurs are a minus 38 for the entire series so far when he is not on the floor, and he has played the most minutes, 125 minutes, over any 3-game span of his career. So Mitch Johnson is playing him more than he's ever played him. They have to find a way to match, you know, bench play with Oklahoma City when Wembanyama is not on the floor. Now, Matt Schick, if I were to ask you through 3 games of this series, do you think that this has been a super physical series? Do you think that Oklahoma City has been very physical with Victor Wembanyama? I ask you that, and your response is what?
2: They have been very physical. They've also had 3 different defenders playing the most minutes on him. So they just throw waves of a different guy at him, whether it's Holmgren or whoever it is on the roster. They're making things very difficult. And you know what it's like when you're watching these games. You have a team that plays this consistently hard defensively. It becomes very challenging for officials to whistle every tiny infraction. And the physical becomes, oh, they're holding. The discipline becomes, oh, look at everything they're getting away with. Toughness becomes, look how dirty they are. I just think it's playoff basketball. And frankly, I'm scrolling down on X and I'm watching some highlights from last night. I'm hearing Charles Barkley opine on the physicality. And then I scroll down and see an Eastern Conference Finals, Bill Laimbeer and Larry Bird fisticuffs during a game, and Dennis Rodman coming at Larry Bird and them going toe-to-toe and them getting ejected and fined. That's physical. That's over the line. This is just good physical playoff basketball.
0: Well, Charles Barkley agrees with you. Here he is on Inside the NBA.
1: And the second thing is, I think we need to all pray for Wimby.
3: Why?
1: Because he can't play too many minutes. They're going to kill him out there.
3: You're joking.
1: Man, I am damn sure joking. Because you guys, these people, man, they pissing me off. I'm watching the whole games. They ain't playing dirty.
3: No.
1: And like, these are some of the softest fouls I ever seen in my life. You got these clowns on TV talking about, oh, they're going to hurt poor Wimby. I was like, hurt him? Are you kidding, man? It drives me crazy watching these shows.
0: First of all, I'm glad that he's watching the whole game, all right, like he admits there, because he did tell you the night before that he's flipping back and forth with the hockey. I mean, the Stanley Cup playoffs are phenomenal. Don't get me wrong. I love the Stanley Cup playoffs, but I'm glad that he is dialed in.
2: This isn't his college basketball coverage. He's watching every single game, okay?
0: He's watching it all. I understand playoff basketball. I'm with him. In regards to that, I like playoff basketball. I like the physicality, but I was a little bit surprised that he doesn't feel that they've been especially physical with Wembanyama. I thought it's been a major adjustment that the Thunder made after game one of this series.
2: Yeah, and that could be true, but it's the adjustment that they're making to the officials as well. They're forcing the officials to call everything. And once you realize what they're not going to call, then you realize how you can play. And they're doing everything they need to do. And look, would I love to see a little more freedom of movement allowed with Victor Wembanyama? Yes, but it's playoff basketball. I will say, too, us as fans, it's different. We have a different perspective watching it than a guy like Charles Barkley does from having played in the 80s and the 90s. Just a different brand of basketball. And he's watching this going, oh, this is nothing. That's the old man radio talk, but that's how he feels.
0: I've been very impressed with Spurs head coach Mitch Johnson. You know, it's real easy to complain after the game about the whistle, maybe what the Thunder are allowed to get away with. Here's Spurs head coach Mitch Johnson. He's not using that as any kind of excuse.
4: I think we've done it all year in terms of the aggression and the confidence and being on the front foot and trying to be in attack mode. And we have to still be able to have a certain standard of discipline and execution with whatever we're trying to get done, setting the screen at the right angle, proper rotations, right close out and contest positioning. And so it's just continuing to strive for perfection and raise the standard, or in some cases like last night, play to our standard, which I don't think we did in all those situations or aspects.
0: It's the same thing he said right after the game that night, where he didn't do any of the, you know, blaming the officials for the calls that Oklahoma City's getting, talking about Shai Gilgeous-Alexander, that he's flopping, that he's foul baiting. No, it was all about what we are not doing properly. And I think that's the attitude to have if you're San Antonio.
2: And here's the best thing about a series like this. We talk about young teams having to take steps. This is the next step. Whether they get through this series or not, they're going to be better for it going into next season, learning what it takes to win playoff basketball, maybe learning what kind of toughness it takes to get through a series like this. I live in Charlotte, and the thing that the Hornets fans learned when they took that next step of getting to the play-in and trying to beat certain teams
0: was
2: they got to get physical. They've got to get physical. They got guys hitting the weight room in the offseason because they learned about it. The Spurs are learning what it takes to get through a team like Oklahoma City, and maybe they'll force six or seven games here.
0: 8 p.m. Eastern tonight as the Spurs in San Antonio looking to even up their best-of-seven series at two games apiece, make it a best-of-three. We're all rooting for San Antonio. I speak for everybody.
2: We are.
0: We're all rooting for San Antonio tonight. He's Matt Schick. I'm Jonathan Zaslow. Coming up next, who had the best week ever. That's next on ESPN Radio and the ESPN app.
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0: week ever. In for Peter and Courtney, I'm Jonathan Saslow alongside Matt Schick. 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Whatever you got going on this Memorial Day weekend, maybe you got the barbecues, maybe a little pool action. What's the weather like up there? You're in Bristol for a few days, Matt Schick. What's the weather like these days?
1: I mean, it's the kind of weather where you're glad you have a round-trip ticket. I'm going to be honest with you. It's chilly. It's been rainy all weekend, 50s, 60s. This is not Chamber of Commerce weather right now. Thank God we have an indoor studio, and thank God I have the Home 2 Suites or the Double Tree with a warm cookie.
2: 50 degrees with rain for the next 10 hours doesn't sound good to you?
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1: Oh, this is not what you want to have here. But it's beautiful. It's beautiful in Charlotte where I'm coming back.
0: 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It is that time of the week. Let's find out who had the worst week ever.
4: I want to be the best of the worst.
5: Who had the worst week ever?
6: Oh, no, this is terrible.
0: Yeah, if you were wondering what former NBA veteran Michael Beasley was up to these days. No, we're not talking about him playing in China. We're not talking about him winning the big three. We're talking about Michael Beasley trying his hand at mixed martial arts. Yeah, that's right. And that Michael Beasley. Michael Beasley and Lance Stephenson, who seem to have they do a lot of these one-on-one battles with each other. They had a one-on-one match, you know, where they played in basketball, and Michael Beasley won there.
1: Did Lance Stephenson to beat Beasley just go?
0: Well, no, he should have, but he didn't. And now last night, there was that cockamamie MMA production by that YouTuber.
1: Cockamamie is a great underused word.
0: Yeah, I'm bringing it back. Well, Michael Beasley and Lance Stephenson, they fought in the cage. And Lance Stephenson, not only did it beat him, but he choked him out rather quickly. Michael Beasley is like, I can't breathe. And he tapped out, and not a good week for Michael Beasley.
1: Not a great week for him. Yeah, he tapped out like, oh, my goodness, they actually take this seriously here. I am going to say worst week ever. Abdul Carter, you didn't need to say anything. Just call Jackson Dart if you've got an issue. You made it worse. You made the situation bad by just calling him out. Then you said, all right, we sorted it out like men. Yeah, you should have done that initially for calling out Jackson Dart for introducing the president at a little rally there. So, yeah, Abdul Carter, not smart, but he'll learn from that. And also worst week ever, college football fans. Because a majority of them do not want a 24-team playoff.
0: Yeah.
1: But it seems like, Zaz, that is where we are headed. And Greg Sankey, the guy who's been kind of a whipping boy of like, are we doing the best for the SEC or the best for the college football? He's the one lone person standing in the wilderness shouting, we want to stick at 16 or 12. We don't want to go to 24. He might be the last bastion of hope for those who don't want the expansion.
0: 12's been so good.
1: It's been great.
0: And we're only 2 years into it. It's not like we've been doing this for 10 years. Let's mix it up a little bit. We've been doing something new. It's working great. I got an idea. Let's change it. Let's change it to something nobody's asking for, actually.
1: And we've only done 1 year of the straight seating.
0: I mean, right.
1: And that's what we did last year, and it was terrific. It's never been more popular. If you double the field, I mean, you're going down a dangerous path. We do not want to be like every other sport. I know Tony Petitti said, when I worked for Major League Baseball, I never had to convince people that more teams was I never had to fight the argument of more teams was a bad thing. Don't Major League Baseball, college football. These are two very different enterprises.
0: Rachel, worst week ever. What's going on with Uncrustables here? What's happening?
1: What happened?
3: So, Jams, who I consider, I guess, their competition, just became the official peanut butter and jelly sandwich of the NFLPA, which if you knew, Uncrustable is very popular with NFL players, and now they're not the go-to snack.
1: Jams?
0: Yeah, Uncrustables is like a real quick and easy snack that an NFL player can have in the locker room at halftime, you know, you get some energy back. Matt, I had Uncrustables for the very first time in my life
7: this past football season. I'd never had it before. I was introduced to it. Oh, it's delicious. I love Uncrustables.
1: It's peanut butter and jelly in a bread pouch. I mean, what's not to
7: like? It is. It's a pouch.
1: It is. The NFL is opening up, you know, the TV rights. They're opening up the sandwich snack rights, too.
3: Also, another thing, it is partially owned by J.J. Watt and Caleb Williams, so it does have the tie-in. So I feel like Uncrustables had...
1: this is insider trading. This isn't right. It's a conflict of interest.
7: Well, that's some of the worst week ever. Let's get to who had the best week ever.
5: You're simply the best. Who had the best week ever?
7: Well, I mean, coming off of last night's Game 3 victory for the New York Knicks. I mean, how about playoff Landry Shamet? I mean, last night, Landry Shamet, he finished with 14 points off the bench. He was 4 of 5 from 3. And you also, you go back to game one, a massive part of that game one fourth quarter comeback where he was 3 for 3 from deep with 9 points, including the one that bounced around the rim 9 times and rolled through to tie that game one. Landry Shamet, playoff Landry Shamet, best week ever for you.
1: Doesn't sound as great as playoff Bob or, you know, whatever with Robert Horry. Playoff Landry Shamet doesn't necessarily roll off the tongue, but we will go with it. I will go with, you know what, Lane Kiffin / Ed Ogeron. Lane Kiffin did a great PR move. He stepped in it with his comments in Vanity Fair talking about Ole Miss and the situation there and how tough it is to recruit, and brought up some racial narratives as well. Whether true or not, it didn't go over well. So what does he do? You make an announcement and hire Coach Ed Ogeron.
7: It's a good move.
1: That's a PR move if there ever was one. What can move. I do to get back in the good graces of most Americans? Yeah. How about a guy that used to coach at Ole Miss and with me at USC? Let's go, Edo. Back in the fold.
7: Let's
1: go
7: bring Tigers. In someone who everyone loves, all right? And it's not just someone who everyone loves. It's someone who loves LSU. Coach O loves LSU. Matt, there aren't very many examples of a guy who was not just head coach, but a champion head coach. And say what you want, you know, whose players he did it with. Was Coach O even really great? Whatever. A champion head coach who loves the school so much is willing to come back as an assistant. That's how much he wants to be part of the program again.
1: If Gumbo were a person, it would be Ed Ogeron. How many fired coaches can LSU bring back? Will Wade, Ed Ogeron, you can come home again. Let's go. Well done, Baton Rouge.
7: And how about Arkansas softball? Come on, Matt. Get after it.
1: Arkansas softball with all they've done is run rule everybody here in this NCAA tournament. Courtney Dyfel gets the team back to the Women's College World Series. I should say to the Women's College World Series for the first time. They are in. UCLA is in. Nebraska is in. Congratulations to Rhonda Ravel and Jordy Ball / Jordy Fromm, whose husband in the last inning got ejected from the game yesterday because he was making some obscene gestures, I guess. She took a picture with her husband after the game. Said you can't keep a good man down. Can't keep the Huskers down. They are off to OKC.
7: And that right there is everyone who has had the best week ever. All right. So tonight, you got to have the two TV action tonight, Matt. 8 p.m. Eastern time on ESPN television. You got game 3 of the Western Conference Final in the Stanley Cup playoffs, Avalanche and Golden Knights. And also at 8 p.m. Eastern time tonight, you got the Oklahoma City Thunder and San Antonio. Let's do some picks here, Matt. Do the Golden Knights go up 3-0? What do you got there?
1: No, they don't. Colorado is just too good for them to be down 3-0. Give me the Avs.
7: I'm with you. I like the Avalanche tonight, getting back in the series with or without Cale Makar. And how about the Thunder and Spurs? Are we going to have a series tied at 2 at the end of tonight?
1: We will, because America wants it, and it's a great weekend to celebrate our country.
7: I agree. That's what the script says, all right? The script, that's what the kids all like to say. My older son is convinced that all sports are fixed. It's all a script. So tonight, San Antonio, they will even up that best of seven series with the Thunder at 2 games apiece. And coverage of Game 4, Spurs and Thunder, starts at 7:30 p.m. Eastern right here on ESPN Radio. For Matt Schick, I'm Jonathan Zaslow. This has been Best Week Ever. 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
5: 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The Thunder win their second in a row and take the 2-1 lead over the Spurs. How will San Antonio respond in Game 4?
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18: It's a crucial game 4. I'm Chris Smith. The Thunder bench scored a franchise playoff record 76 points in their victory over the Spurs to take a 2-1 series lead. It was OKC's third straight game with 50 points off the bench, tied for the second longest streak by any team within a postseason. And Thunder coach Mac Dugnault says, don't focus on the advantage coming off the pine.
19: We just try to look at things through the lens of, like, our own strengths. We're not looking at anything relative to the opponent. You know, like, the last thing you want to do is assume that an opponent has a weakness that they don't have, you know. So we assume the opponent's always at their best, and we need to be at ours. And, you know, depth is a part of that, but it's not relative to San Antonio. It just needs to be one of our strengths that we rely on regardless of circumstance. And you know, we've done a great job of that so far in the series.
18: The Thunder's 183 bench points are the fourth most by any team through the first three games of a series over that same span. The West Finals continue in the Alamo City as the Spurs host the Thunder in a crucial Game 4. Coverage begins 7:30 p.m. Eastern on ESPN Radio and the ESPN app. On the injury front, keep an eye out for the potential return of Thunder guard Jalen Williams, who is questionable for Game 4 with soreness in his hamstring, while guard A.J. Mitchell has been ruled out because of a calf strain. There is some good news for San Antonio. Spurs coach Mitch Johnson said he expects injured guards De'Aaron Fox and Dylan Harper to both play. On the ice, the Golden Knights take their 2-0 series lead on the Avalanche in the West Finals back to Vegas. Puck drops 8 p.m. Eastern on ESPN and the ESPN app. In the W, Liberty guard Sabrina Ionescu plans to make her season debut today against the Wings.
20: Hey, Rich Eisen here. I'll be out of the chair this week, but you're in good hands on The Rich Eisen Show with Susie Schuster and O'Shea Jackson Jr. guest hosting in my place. 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
1: And that guard 6'4" from Kentucky,
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2: So everybody's talking about me versus Saslow in the square circle this afternoon at WrestleMania. I'm going to tell you something about Saslow. How he comes into the ring ain't going to be the same way he leaves it after the fatal forearm from the Metcalf takes care of him.
0: Myron Metcalf.
1: Saslow, you better watch out. Here comes the Metcalf.
2: You know, I just tried to get in character. You know, I don't know. I just flow. You know, I don't really know. Like, I just flow.
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2: Myron Metcalf, no Matt Jones. My man Andre Snelling's here filling in on Matt and Myron today on a beautiful Sunday on ESPN Radio, ESPN app, SiriusXM Channel 80. 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Andre, before we get into this conversation, do you hear this music?
3: I do hear the music.
2: So this is the music that they play because my co-host is a country dude.
3: Yeah.
2: And when I saw it, I feel like they should have switched it up.
3: I mean,
2: you know what I mean? Like, Matt isn't here. We don't have to care anything about what Matt Jones thinks or what Matt Jones does.
4: Before, like, who cares? You threw me under the bus.
2: No,
4: I gave you a choice. I said one or two.
2: Listen.
4: Two was his music. One was your music. So this is on you.
2: Okay, but all I'm saying is, like, we don't have to do anything involving Matt Jones. Like, he's not here. They let me take over the show. And Andre, I can tell they're concerned a little bit.
3: Yeah.
2: Because I got a couple of texts from people who are like, hey, you're going to drive the show. Mm-hmm. On Sunday, just so you know, because I think that they may be worried I might go take a left turn.
3: Right.
2: Instead of staying straight on the road. But we're going to be okay. Andre, how you doing?
3: I'm doing good, and I'm riding with you. So whichever direction you turn, that's where we going.
2: We might be in a ditch. You know, we might have our hazards on
3: that's
2: with a flat
3: before.
2: Tire. But we'll get there eventually. He's Andre Stellas. I'm Myron Metcalf here on Matt and Myron. So many things happening in the world of sports. This is probably the most incredible thing that I've seen in sports this week. For those that don't know, there is a thing called the enhanced games. I don't know if you heard about this, Andre.
3: I have.
2: Where essentially they're allowing athletes, Olympic athletes in multiple sports, swimming, track and field, I think for the most part, they're allowing them to participate today and yesterday against one another, and they're allowing them to take steroids.
3: Like, yeah.
2: Steroids are legal for the enhanced games. You can take EPO, you can take steroids, you know, whatever you want to do. Human growth hormone, it's allowed, Andre.
3: Yeah.
2: And a bunch of freaks are going to be competing against one another with no rules. How do you feel about this concept?
3: So there's a lot of different directions you can go with this, right? Mm-hmm. So I was a track guy, right? All the way up through college, you know, I ran track at both Georgia Tech and Michigan. I got to run against and with several Olympic gold medalists.
2: Yeah.
3: And there was a time when I was, of the sprinters at Georgia Tech, I was the physically strongest. My bench was the highest.
2: Yeah.
3: My squat was the largest. And I would look at me and I would look at some of the other athletes that were running and I would be like, it's hard to imagine that they could look like that versus where I'm at with no enhancement, you know? And you think back to Carl Lewis, Ben Johnson, and all that stuff. There's been enhancement in track and field and Olympic sports for a long time, but they at least had to pretend that it wasn't, you know? So to have an event where we're not even going to pretend, we're just going to say, just juice up as much as you want, that is a wild concept.
2: It is. Well, we're going to continue this conversation off the top.
0: What are we thinking about?
5: I'm trying to think, but nothing happens. Nothing happens.
0: Time to find out. This is Off the Top.
1: Flash off the top rope.
0: With Matt and Myron.
2: Matt would have hated that transition, by the way. If he's listening right now, he hates what I just did. Like, he thinks I just messed up the whole show. But the enhanced games, you're right. Like, I ran track in college, in high school. One time, Andre, I'm not making any accusations, right?
3: Mm-hmm.
2: But I was in a meet in college against a Dominican dude who had to have been 31. I think he was telling me about, like, his 401k and his three kids were in the state. Like, it was one of those.
3: Was this a college meet or this was an open meet?
2: It was a college meet. This is a college meet. And he ran for, like, his national team. Like, he was telling me, like, he I've never seen legs on a human being to this day.
3: Yeah.
2: That he had. And he actually had competed in the Olympics representing his country.
3: Mm-hmm.
2: And I looked at him and I was like, because I was like, yeah, I was a football player. I was pretty strong. I was like, I don't know what this dude has going on, but that's a whole different physique. And if you've ever been around guys on steroids,
3: mm-hmm.
2: whether it's at your local gym, like I love how Andre, a lot of people see these guys who are our age and they look like GQ models and they think it's all natural.
3: Right.
2: It's not natural. Okay. Those dudes are taking stuff, right? The guy down the street who suddenly got into great shape at 49, mm-hmm. he's on steroids. Okay.
3: Spoiler alert.
2: Right. So, but that's what the enhanced games are. They're allowing you to partake and compete. And some people are in favor of this. Andre, they said, who cares? We don't know who's on it, who's not on it. Why not let them do it?
3: Yeah, I mean, I guess that's the concept of it, right? Is we don't know any of the Olympic sports, you know, in the cycling and swimming. We don't really know who's on it and who's not. But we look through the testing and we're like, okay, hopefully that catches most of the people. But I mean, I remember during the Balco era, right?
2: Uh-huh.
3: That was the whole thing with Balco was they had found an undetectable way to enhance. And so at least with something like these enhanced games, you just rip the Band-Aid off. It's like, you know what? We're not even going to pretend. We're just going to say the most in it, turn into Bane, if you want, from Batman. You know, whoever the most enhanced is has a good chance to win.
2: He's Andre Stiles. I'm Myron Metcalf here on Matt Myron filling in for Matt Jones, who I don't even know where he is. He's just not here, and I don't know where he is. The Balco thing, like, remember when Barry Bonds came back to spring training and his head was bigger?
3: Yep.
2: Like, it was the first person who grew three hat sizes.
3: Yeah.
2: I've never seen that.
3: Significantly.
2: Like, all of a sudden, he had a new head.
3: Yeah.
2: You know? And it's funny. Like, I'm not on steroids. This is just what happens as you age. It didn't make sense to me at the time, Andre.
3: Yeah, and then he starts hitting the ball a country mile.
2: Yeah, and but here's the interesting thing. I think there's some people who don't care about steroid use. You know, mm-hmm. I think you look over the history of sports and how many great athletes across the board have been accused of using some sort of performance enhancing drug. And I think there's sort of an attitude from some who are like, I bet a bunch of people are on it.
3: Mm-hmm.
2: Maybe they don't get in trouble, but they're on it. I just wonder, Andre, what if you had an enhanced league of football, mm-hmm. of basketball, of baseball? Like, what if this becomes something bigger? And I want to hear from people listening. 888-SAY-ESPN. Would you support an enhanced NFL, an enhanced NBA, an enhanced Major League Baseball if there were no rules and guys could just take steroids whenever they wanted? 888-729-3776. 888-SAY-ESPN. Andre, what would you think about that? Would you get tickets for your family to go watch an enhanced NFL where you know everybody on the field is taking something?
3: So definitely not off rip, you know, especially once you start bringing the family in, because, you know, as a dad, you have to at least try to be like, you know, that's bad. We're not going to partake of that immediately. But we are human, right? And if that league blew up and it's, you know, it's leading SportsCenter every night, and, you know, at some point you're going to kind of take a look over and be like, well, maybe let me at least see what they got. They got dudes running 4.1 40s on the field in full pads. You know what I'm saying? Like, because that's the thing. With steroids, you always hear people say, well, a couple things. They'll say steroids can't make you hit the ball, right? Yeah. Like, the skill is still more important than the steroid. And for two, sometimes with some of the Olympic sports, they'll say, well, everybody's on it anyway, so it doesn't really matter. So this rips all those Band-Aids off, and you really get to see what could it look like if everybody just said, forget it, I'm juicing.
2: I promise you we're going to get to the Knicks beating the Cavs in games 3-121-108 and more things involving the NBA and kind of current events in the sports world. But I do want to know, 888-SAY-ESPN, 888-729-3776. Would you support the steroid games in your favorite sport? Let's go to David in North Carolina.
6: Hey, how's it going?
2: Hey, how you doing, David?
6: Pretty good. So here's my problem with that. Now, if you want to compete, you have to take steroids. You have no choice, right?
2: What do you mean?
6: If you have those enhanced games,
2: yeah,
6: like there, you have no choice but to take steroids because you won't be able to compete without them.
2: Yeah, I mean, I'm talking about as like sort of a separate league.
3: Right.
2: If there were an enhanced football league and that was just kind of what it was, would you support that?
3: Yeah.
6: No.
2: Okay. Well, I appreciate that call. David in North Carolina. We'll get another one in before we go to break. Bob from Missouri, what say you? Would you support the enhanced games in football, baseball, basketball, or another sport?
7: Dude, no, I played baseball, I played soccer, and I saw some very huge men when I played junior college in baseball. But yeah. My nephew got drafted. I look at some of these kids, I'm like, wow. You know, I just don't – I know back when I was a kid, I'm 65, and when I was a kid, Mike Schmidt and Pete Rose and Bob Gibson, all the people that I love playing baseball, they actually had – speeders, I mean little whiteys, amphetamines, and you know, in bowls. they weren't taking steroids, but they were speeding it up, and they were doing things like that. But I don't think I would recommend it. I wouldn't want to take my kids are 40 and 37, or my grandkids too. I wouldn't. No, I'd say, hey, do it the right way. Do it the way what God gave you, and do it the best you can. You know, that's the way I look at it.
2: Yeah, I appreciate that, Andre. I think a lot of people probably share that sentiment about whether or not they would support and enhance games. I tell you what, that dude I raced against in college, he was already in the enhanced games.
3: Exactly.
2: Before it was, he might be racing tonight for all I know. But he might be in it for all I know, because that certainly wasn't natural. Knicks and Cavs coming up next. More of your calls. And is this the best Knicks team since the NBA Finals championship team? 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
1: So let's tackle firework safety together.
2: Keep fireworks away from kids.
1: Leave professional fireworks to the professionals.
2: To the fireworks professionals.
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0: 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We're going to get to your calls. Hold the line about whether or not you would support the enhanced games. Is this Bruno Mars? So I sent my daughters and their friends to Bruno Mars. He came to Minneapolis, Andre. When did concert tickets start costing this much?
1: Oh, my gosh. Like, Bruno Mars specifically.
0: Do you remember, like, back in the day?
1: Yeah.
0: You could walk up to a big show for $24.
1: Yep.
0: And find your way into the building and hear the show. Like, what happened to those days? I paid so much for these Bruno Mars tickets. I thought he should take me on tour.
1: Yeah, yeah.
0: Like, I should be on stage for at least two songs if that's what I'm paying for tickets.
1: Nah, I feel you on that entirely. I was in Vegas with my wife a few years back, and we heard there was a Bruno Mars concert in town. And we were like, oh, okay. You know, when we would go to Vegas, we would always try to go to a show, and we've been doing this for a while. Those tickets, when they said what the price was...
2: Not to be like back in your day, but back in your day, were the concerts as like elaborate as like I feel like you're paying for more of the spectacle now than you are like the actual like concert.
0: How old are you, Rachel? So this is Rachel's. She says she's not being back in my day, but she is. Rachel, how old are you?
2: I'm almost 30.
0: Almost.
1: She rounded up.
0: So she asked me that like she thought I was going to concerts in 1973 at the disco ball, you know,
1: right.
0: And I had an afro and bell bottoms. That's kind of how she mentioned it. No, it was just, there was easier ways to get in the show. The shows were more accessible, I'll say. But I mean, this Bruno Mars, I was like, is this a concert or a subscription?
1: Right.
0: Where I get to just follow Bruno Mars all around the country if I want to, but he obviously is a star in his lane. Jalen Brunson has been the star of New York City, the biggest star in the Big Apple right now, based on what he has done with the New York Knicks. I hope, Andre, before we get to the game last night, I hope security's ready.
1: Oh, yeah.
0: In New York City. Like, I heard they've already, like, banned some watch parties.
1: Mm-hmm.
0: Because New York in that setting, Memorial Day weekend, going to the NBA Finals, like, they're going to have to secure the whole city, right?
1: Absolutely. Like, so, and this is a true story. My son is in New York City this weekend.
0: Okay.
1: Doing an event. And I was driving him up on Friday, and I was telling him that. I was like, okay, because the Knicks had just won game two in New York. And I was like, the next two games is going to be in Cleveland, and the series can't end before you come home. Because I was like, otherwise, I would be a little concerned because he's in Manhattan, so it's not too far from Madison Square Garden. You know, that's like ground zero for, you know what I'm saying, for whatever is going to happen as the Knicks celebrate. So

0: Oh, yeah. It is definitely something that I think people should be paying attention to.
1: Yeah, I mean, you got to stay home. It's going to get chaotic. Although I'm also happy for the bootleg dudes on Canal Street who are going to be selling Jalen Brunson T-shirts.
0: Oh, yeah.
1: It's going to be a record-breaking day for them. So congratulations to those
0: straight
1: guys,
0: cash, homie.
1: For sure. How impressed have you been? And we kind of talked about this before the show. We're going to get to your calls about the enhanced games. Is this more, and I hate to sound like typical sports radio hosts, right? Mm-hmm. Is this more of the Knicks being great or the Cavs missing expectations? Like, how have you seen this series unfold?
0: The answer is yes. And last night convinced me of both yeses.
1: Yeah.
0: The Knicks, you can only play who's in front of you, right? Like, so I hear people kind of...
1: like coach, Andre.
0: I'm saying,
1: Are you friends with Doc Rivers? That's a Doc Rivers moment right there.
0: I am not friends with Doc Rivers, but I technically am a state champion level coach.
1: That's true. Okay.
0: just in esports. But that's another conversation. So the Knicks, they've won, I guess now, 10 games in a row by 250 points or something crazy like that. Yeah. And I'll hear a lot of people say, well, don't get too excited about the Knicks because the Hawks weren't that great, the 76ers weren't that great, and now the Cavs aren't that great. But the thing is that the Hawks were one of the hottest teams in the NBA in the second half of the season
1: till
0: they ran up on the Knicks, right? Like, the 76ers had just beat the Celtics, who everyone thought was coming out of the East, till they ran up on the Knicks. You know what I'm saying? And the Cavs were last year's number one seed, and they've at least made it to the conference finals until they ran up on the Knicks. So to me, the Knicks are showing that they are really, they have really stepped up the ladder. And because they're not just winning these games, they're blowing them out, that speaks well to them. As for the Cavs, they are not who I thought they were. And
1: not who they thought they were.
0: They're not. My Twitter mentions are on fire already from Knicks fans because on ESPN's thing, ESPN.com, I picked the Cavs to win this series. And so I am getting torched, and I'm going to get torched more, and I deserve it because they haven't been who I thought they would be throughout the playoffs, but I thought that, they won four out of the last five against the Pistons. Maybe they were finally turning the page, but they're not. And a lot of it, to me, starts with Donovan Mitchell. The rest of the Cavs are playing about how I thought they would. Mitchell has really just kind of let me or their situation down.
1: Mitchell just has to look like a superstar. Mm-hmm. And whether or not he's hurt or whatever, at the end of the day, I'm not convinced he's a one on a team that can get to the finals. However, your loss is going to be the gain of some guy on Canal Street. Have you been to Canal Street?
0: Yeah, I have.
1: So for those that don't know, Canal Street is kind of where you go to get. You could get on Canal Street right now.
0: Mm-hmm.
1: A Rolex, a Nintendo Switch 2,
0: yep,
1: and probably a 2025 NBA championship ring for $38.
0: Yep.
1: Right now.
0: Yep.
1: Okay, right now. Now, are you going to get a receipt?
0: Oh, no.
1: There's no returns on Canal Street.
0: Exactly.
1: No, but I'm happy for the Canal Street guys because they're going to sell a ton of T-shirts if the Knicks get to the NBA Finals. Mario from Texas, what say you about the enhanced games, which you support? A bunch of dudes on steroids in football, basketball, baseball, or another sport?
2: Absolutely not. And I hope, I think it will fail. It's not going to make any sense. There's no way that any of the results should count, obviously. But I'm more concerned about the health of these. Yeah. Somebody called them freaks. Yeah. And I think that's what they are. Why would they want to go through, put their bodies through that? It just doesn't make sense at all. And that's my take on that. And since y'all were talking about the Knicks, if you don't mind, I just want to let you know that nobody mentions this, but I know the Mavericks lost Doncic, and I'm okay with that. I think when they lost Jalen Brunson, that's the one that hurts the most, and he's proving it.
1: Yeah,
2: I think the Knicks are okay. Real quickly, I would like to hear.
1: Are you on the show, sir? I appreciate this. This is a great take, but I feel like we always had a third co-host.
0: Yep.
1: Andre, he was going to do his fourth take.
0: Yep.
1: Great take, though. I do think Jalen Brunson is more important in terms of what happened with the Mavericks. I think he's 100% spot on about that. Let's get another call in quick. Ray from San Antonio, you got about 15 seconds, 20 seconds. What say you?
3: I'm sorry that you paid so much for Bruno Mars tickets. He's got to make his money somewhere outside of Vegas. That's all I'm going to say about that. Jalen Brunson is a beast. I'm sorry Dallas lost him. As far as enhancement, everything is enhanced. Have you seen the last leg quarter you threw on your grill? It's enhanced. Everything's enhanced. Let's watch it. That's what we do. Thank you.
1: Okay. I bet he works at Home Depot. Because that's the kind of conversation you have with a dude, that like 68-year-old dude at Home Depot. You ever been there on a Saturday?
0: Absolutely.
1: And like you come in and you just trying to get a fly swatter.
0: But I give him props. He got in three takes in his 20 seconds.
1: He did. The other dude was trying to be a – he was auditioning.
0: Right.
1: I was like, is he taking my job? I didn't know – what was happening with that? 888-SAY-ESPN, 888-729-3776. If you want to chime in on the enhanced games, would you support a bunch of dudes on steroids playing basketball, football? Next, we're going to talk about LeBron in L.A. Is this it for him?
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0: Center.
1: San Antonio looks to rebound in Game 4. I'm Chris Smith. The Spurs have lost consecutive games against the Thunder for the first time in a single season since 2023-2024. But Spurs coach Mitch Johnson says depth hasn't been the reason they trail OKC in this series 2-1.
2: I think our depth is right there with theirs. I think that they have more guys that have been in this spot before, as it's been very well noted in terms of the experience. And so some of those adjustments or evolutions, whether that's individually where your puzzle piece can change because maybe this person's out or not, or just how you're being guarded. This is the first for us, and we're doing it against the defending champs who've been here before, and they're a hell of a matchup.
1: Johnson also says he expects injured guards De'Aaron Fox and Dylan Harper to both play. On the flip side, Thunder guard A.J. Mitchell has been ruled out because of a calf strain, while guard Jalen Williams is questionable with soreness in his hamstring. Coverage of Game 4 begins 7:30 p.m. Eastern right here on ESPN Radio. And after the Golden Knights nabbed their 26th comeback win this season, tied for the second most in a single season in franchise history, they take their 2-0 series lead on the Avalanche back to Vegas. Puck drops 8 p.m. Eastern on ESPN and the ESPN app. And more than 10 years after his last NFL game, former Heisman Trophy winner Johnny Manziel dominated influencer Bob Mineri in his MMA debut, but he probably won't fight again, saying this was good enough for one time, after he flashed a victory celebration following the first-round stoppage, this time in a ring.
3: Hey, it's Michelle Smallman, and coming up Monday, Dak and the Cowboys, as well as Joe Burrow and the Bengals, they've been the darlings of the offseason, but I'll tell you if I'm buying any of the hype. It's on Sportsmanlike, 6 a.m. Eastern, right here on ESPN Radio, ESPN 2, and ESPNU.
4: Nobody has any idea what the future holds, and I don't either. When I get to that point, everyone would know.
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7: We haven't gotten the farewell tour. We haven't gotten the extra pomp and circumstance. I think when the season ends, you're so mentally and emotionally drained, it looks like this. So until he says it, I'm going to think that he's going to continue to play.
8: He's the great Andre Snellens. I'm Myron Metcalf here on Matt and Myron. Matt Jones is out somewhere. 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Now they're playing the kind of music that Andre and I can jam to.
9: Yeah, I like
8: some of that old school outcast right there, baby. That's what I want to hear. Matt Jones, I don't think it would approve, but he's not here, Andre. I'm not doing a Matt Jones show.
9: No.
8: All right? This is Myron and Andre right now, and that's our kind of soundtrack, right?
9: Outcasting and claiming true.
8: I love it. 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We got a bunch of calls on whether or not you would support the enhanced games, guys on steroids in the NFL, NBA, Major League Baseball. Would you take your kids to the game? Would you buy a ticket to that? Hold the line. We're going to get to it. But first, Andre, there's a great conversation about LeBron James and whether or not this is his last year in L.A. I got to admit something. I'm kind of tired of the conversation because I feel like we've been having this conversation since the bubble championship.
9: Yeah.
8: In some form. How long will LeBron play? Will he leave L.A.? I think the funny thing about it, Andre, is it's not necessarily up to him. L.A. has things to figure out in terms of whether or not they want to bring LeBron back and what that looks like. If you were a betting man, I don't know if you are or not, Andre, would you put money on LeBron returning to L.A. next season?
9: I'd put money on him returning to the NBA. I would consider putting money on him staying in L.A. because I think it's probably the best move for all involved.
8: Yeah.
9: But it's not as sure of a thing, kind of for what you just laid out as far as it not being his decision anymore. Because really for the last year since they traded for Luka Doncic, you talked about being tired. I've been kind of tired of the conversation because it feels like everyone involved is so quick to be like, hey, it's not about LeBron anymore. It's just about Luka. It's all about Luka. And I'm like, garbage. The Lakers ain't winning nothing without LeBron. And they're not winning nothing without being able to replace his talent. And that's, I'm talking about this past year, this next year, or the year after that. Like, the Lakers can't afford to just lose that amount of talent for nothing and think they're going to compete anytime early in the Luka Doncic era. So with that being in mind, I'm like, stop trying to make it personal. It's like the business says the Lakers should want LeBron to be there. And LeBron has reasons to come to LA. He came to LA in the first place, and his son is on the team. And you know what I'm saying? Like his business is there. It makes the most sense to me for him to stay there. It's just, to me, it's both sides posturing.
8: Yeah, no, it definitely. He's Andre Snellens. I'm Myron Metcalf here on Matt Myron. Michael Jordan in his prime was never the third, fourth, or fifth highest paid player on the team.
9: Right.
8: But that's LeBron's reality. Like, to me, coming back, what can they offer him? Mm-hmm. Not a ton. So I wonder if LeBron is willing to play anywhere for less than the max or close to it. Like, is LeBron going to accept $30 million, $20 million, a veteran's minimum somewhere? I think that, to me, is where your pride gets involved.
9: Mm-hmm.
8: And it's just hard for me to imagine LeBron coming back unless he is compensated according to who he is. And I don't know where you find that situation, because I don't know if anyone in the league can give LeBron that. I think on a side note of that, LeBron, I don't think, is leaving without a farewell tour. And I know he says he doesn't want one. You know who really wants a farewell tour, Andre? Anybody who says they don't want one. When my mother says, don't make a big deal of my birthday.
9: Right.
8: You know what she's saying?
9: Mm-hmm.
8: If you don't make a big deal of my birthday,
9: it's gonna
8: then
9: be trouble.
8: I'm going to be so hurt. And I'm going to remind you of it for the next year until you make a bigger deal of my birthday a year from now.
9: Yep.
8: So anyone who says that, Andre, is really trying to nudge people toward, hey, make a big deal of this if it is my last year.
9: Yeah, no, I feel that. I feel that. And, like, LeBron's career, he's always, right, been very aware of how he's perceived by the public from when he was like a rookie second year guy and said he wants to be a global icon. Mm-hmm. And then he's done that. He's achieved it. Everything you can achieve on the basketball court, he's done it. And so I could imagine it being the year. I mean, he's 23 years in already. You know, if he gets to year 24, 25, I could imagine him saying, all right, I deserve to have a year of being celebrated, you know. So I can agree that there's a likelihood that there's going to be some tour for LeBron. And I just, it would shock me if he would step off like this with no pre-warning. Yeah. It would feel anticlimactic.
8: Yeah, I think he wants every arena does a pregame ceremony honoring him and his legacy. And you can't do that unless you give people time to prepare for it.
9: Mm-hmm.
8: Like Coach K did, like some of the other legends have done.
9: Yeah, the Dr. J with the rocking chair.
8: So I assume LeBron will do the same. We had a lot of calls about these steroid games. The enhanced games are today. Everybody's on steroids, and it's legal. And you have to wonder, will this concept become something that happens with football, basketball, baseball? Let me say this before we get to the calls. 888-SAY-ESPN, 888-729-3776. I think we're headed toward a world that isn't this, Andre, but where controlled PED use is a thing, where the power brokers get to the point where they say, we can't regulate everything. There's too much happening. Guys are using it. It's looking bad for the sport. Where there's some sort of limit, whether it's recovery-based, strength-based, I'm not sure, that athletes get access to. So as crazy as the enhanced game sounds, yes, that is an idea, no pun intended, on steroids. But I do wonder, Andre, if there's a world in 10 years where the NBA, Major League Baseball, they say, okay, here's what you can use. Here are the limits. So we just take that off the board in terms of a conversation about PED use.
9: That's an interesting concept. Part of the problem, though, is if they're not able to keep up with the testing now, if you give them a limit, why would people stop at that limit? You know, they would just say, well, all right, but this is what I can legally do. And I'm going to continue to do the stuff that they can't catch up with because everybody's always looking for an edge.
8: They are. In the enhanced games, you don't have to look for it.
9: Exactly.
8: You can do whatever you want to do. Swimming, track and field, it's going to be a wild show. Steeler won from Georgia. What say you? Would you support the enhanced games in other sports? Why or why not?
0: Well, I think I would, and I'm going to tell you why, because it already exists. Keep in mind, I am still a one. I've seen it exist and be unsuccessful. Look at Cleveland Browns. Look at the Cleveland anything. Look at Ohio anything. They have. Look at what you pay your quarterback, all this money, and it doesn't win. It doesn't lead to being success. Have a lovely black and yellow day, Cleveland.
9: Wow, Ohio just caught some strays.
8: Ohio. Did he just say everybody in Ohio's on steroids? Man, I think that's what.
9: I mean, I'm from Ohio. You know what I'm saying? Like, I ain't deserve that stray.
8: Well, that's a little rich coming from a Steelers fan.
9: Yeah, yeah.
8: I don't know if you were there in the 70s, but there were definitely some accusations. But I do think a lot of people share that idea in terms of it's already happening.
9: Yeah.
8: Like, on some level, we don't know who's on what. Mm-hmm. We don't know who's using what. So maybe we're watching a little bit of the enhanced games already, and they're just taking it to another level. Christy from Arkansas, what say you about the enhanced games?
10: So I agree. It's already happening, and this may ruffle some feathers, but if the NFL would just allow it, maybe them boys would go back to playing like they used to instead of flag football that they're playing now.
8: I appreciate that. I mean, again, I think a lot of people probably watch the NFL, Andre, and go, yeah, is that all natural?
9: Right, right.
8: Like, there's a bunch of dudes you look at and go, that may be from another planet.
9: Yeah. No, I mean, that is the entire premise for these enhanced games, right? Yeah. Is that it's happening anyway in these other sports, and we just don't know it. So let's take the mystery out of it. Let's just say, what can the human body do if we allow it to juice as much as humanly possible?
8: Yeah. Jack from Illinois, what say you?
11: I'm surprised nobody said yet is football is kind of a unique sport in this conversation where you can have all the muscles you want, but it's not going to protect your brain. And you're going to see guys having three, four-year careers, and they're going to retire because their head simply can't take it anymore. And I'd love to see it in a sport like baseball or track and field. That's awesome. But when you have guys, instead of they're running for a finish line, they're running at each other, that becomes a safety thing for the players.
8: I appreciate that call. I mean, I do think there's a safety component, a health component.
9: Yeah.
8: That even though these guys are willingly doing it, like, no one's going to care about them 10 years from now. Like, the enhanced games aren't going to support their care if these guys are in sort of a difficult situation. I will say, though, he mentioned baseball. Andre, if you told me that there was a dude on some enhanced, a little bit of whatever, like 1990s. I'm not saying I would support it. Mm-hmm. But if he hit 100 home runs.
9: Right.
8: I mean, you know.
9: And that was on the menu.
8: To watch.
9: That was on the menu. That was right. You know what I'm saying? Like, that was the direction they were going, was towards that 100 home runs. And yeah, like, that was probably one of the more, what was it, the commercial, Chicks Dig the Long Ball? It was one of the more popular eras in baseball history.
8: Well, that's the thing. As sports fans, we've watched the enhanced games in a lot of different sports. That 1990s home run chase certainly was the enhanced games, but it does make you wonder if we can see people do things that don't even appear to be human, would we support that? Not openly, mm-hmm. like these enhanced games are happening, but we do love to see kind of some of those feats unfold. He's Andre Snellings. I'm Myron Metcalf on Matt and Myron. 888-729-3776. 888-SAY-ESPN. Would you support the enhanced games in the NFL, Major League Baseball, the NBA, or another sport? Coming up next, surprise, surprise, drama in New York. 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

0: 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We're definitely going to get to your calls about the enhanced games and whether or not, hey, if you had this in football, baseball, basketball, and there weren't any rules on PEDs, how would you feel about that? But surprise, surprise, Andre, it's not even June yet. June is what? Is that next week? Two weeks?
1: Next week.
0: Next week is June. And the New York Giants have somehow managed to make headlines, and they haven't played a snap yet together under a new regime with John Harbaugh. For those that don't know, for those that missed it, you had Jackson Dart, who opened up an event that featured the President of the United States. Abdul Carter, his teammate, tweeted and said, hey, I thought this was AI. What are we doing, man? It became this entire polarizing event and moment. And I think a lot of people said, oh, it's the Giants, right? Of all the teams that this could happen to, the Giants are the only team on a random Saturday who would be involved in this. Abdul Carter later said he spoke with Jackson Dart. They're good. There's no issue. You can't get into the politics of this, and I'm not going to.
1: Mm-hmm.
0: But if I'm John Harbaugh, Andre, and I'm Saturday morning thinking about mini camps and whether or not my rookies are doing the stuff they're supposed to do, is everybody following the off-season program? And then you get that phone call that says, are you watching what's happening? Andre, I would assume any coach would be concerned about what this does to his team more than anything else.
1: Yeah, what it does to the team is at a transition point for the team, right? Like John Harbaugh's just coming in. He's trying to build his program there. And you mentioned is Jackson Dart and Abdul Carter. Those are the two first-round picks of the Giants from last year.
0: Yeah.
1: So,
0: yeah.
1: You know, these are the players that are going to be, you hope, the future of your franchise. And so, yeah, I could imagine getting that phone call if I'm John Harbaugh. It's probably like that's a fire that I wasn't looking for having to put out.
0: Yeah, and again, the Giants, right? Like the Giants just managed to make offseason headlines in ways that no one else can. I think another part of the conversation, because I've heard people say, well, Tom Brady is taking political stances. You know, Drew Brees, we've had conversations about Patrick Mahomes and kind of where he stands. You cannot put Jackson Dart in that same conversation.
1: Yeah.
0: Like, those are established leaders of their teams who kind of get to do what they want because of their track record and what they've proven on the field. If you don't like it, fine. And we saw Michael Jordan say, you know, everybody buys shoes, right?
1: Mm-hmm.
0: And that was a controversial moment. What are you going to do? He's Michael Jordan. Jackson Dart hasn't established that position with the organization. I think to me, Andre, the biggest challenge is a rookie quarterback going into a really important second year where he's got to prove to a new coach, a new team, that he's the guy going forward, ended up in a controversial moment that takes away from the conversation about the team. I think we would have a response to any rookie in that position who had suddenly put themselves in a situation that just seemed unnecessary.
1: Yeah, and this is a really challenging topic to discuss without getting into the politics, because what Jackson Dart did typically would not be, in a less politically charged environment, would not be considered a controversial thing. And he talked a lot about how honored he was to be asked to do it. But, you know, we live in the real world, and the situation is what it is. And so, you know, as a second-year player that's a quarterback for a team in New York, you do have to kind of consider, are you going to be doing something that could be causing controversy at a time when the team doesn't need it?
0: I'll compare. He's Andre Stellings. I'm Myron Metcalf here on Matt Myron. I'll compare it to the other faces of New York sports, right?
1: Mm-hmm.
0: I think if Jalen Brunson went to an event that involved something that was highly charged,
1: mm-hmm,
0: and was brought out on stage, and there'd be a lot of people who would say, Jalen, what are you doing?
1: Mm-hmm.
0: Like, hold on, man. We're trying to, not the stick to sports thing, but like, whoa, man, why make this an issue? Why, mm-hmm, make this a story? I think that, to me, would be the conversation.
1: Yeah.
0: Right? about if Jalen Brunson put himself in that. And Jalen Brunson is established as the guy in this city, the biggest star maybe in the entire city, no offense to Aaron Judge. So I think the people are saying it's just about where Jackson Dart went. No, it's New York City. You're the face of the NFL franchise, which means you're the face of one of the faces in the NFL because of that franchise and what it represents for the league. I think you lack maybe some self-awareness if you don't know what this could lead to. I think that to me is the bigger concern if you're John Harbaugh. Does Jackson Dart lack the self-awareness to understand what can happen in moments like this?
1: Yeah, I think that was a very good way to put it, that the athlete has to be self-aware about what decisions he's making when he's on this large of a scale. And you mentioned Jalen Brunson. It made me think of Jaylen Brown, who's another NBA player who's willing to be outspoken on several different issues, but he consciously does it, right? He says, I know I'm stepping into this arena, but I'm going to say what I feel like should be said in this area. And you contrast that with maybe something like LeBron James, who, you know, when the NBA had some issues with China, and he made some comments, and that was what other people accused him of. Like, you're being a little naive to make these comments without realizing who you are and how it's going to play in the whole thing.
0: Yeah, and I mean, I think you said it very well. And I think people see Jalen Brown as preachy at times. Like, I think a lot of people see anyone, if you make this, the problem with what Jackson Dart did is it's hard to get involved in issues attached to politics and to not have that become something that follows you.
1: Yeah.
0: And to not have that become something that you're asked about constantly. Like, that becomes the issue, is you get involved in certain issues, and now all of a sudden, it's not just about Jackson Dart, the young quarterback, and how he's developing. It's about other stuff. And I think you have front offices, Andre, that are concerned about every letter of every tweet that goes out from players in their locker room. Stuff like this for them is, we shouldn't have to manage something in our locker room at this stage. And I do think it's just going to be a big test for John Harbaugh, Andre, because this is what you have to do as a head coach. I'm not saying there's a rift in the locker room, but there's something.
1: Yeah.
0: And potentially it could become a thing.
1: And as you pointed out, it's a story now, right? We're talking about it now. And it's not just a story for Jackson Dart. It's a story for Abdul Carter. It's a story for everyone in that locker room, because whenever the press gets access to someone on that locker room, they're not going to ask first about the upcoming season. They're going to ask, what is your stance on what went down with your teammates? And that's something that I'm sure John Harbaugh and crew don't want to have to deal with.
0: And again, Jackson Dart is a young quarterback. Like, this isn't some seasoned veteran who has put himself on these stages before and understands the nuance of it. This isn't one of those situations. And I just wonder how he handles it moving forward. And this could become a topic for the Giants in the season ahead. Coming up next, we're going to talk about something very important in the world of sports on Matt and Myron.
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23: Good news for San Antonio. I'm Chris Smith. Spurs coach Mitch Johnson says he expects injured guards De'Aaron Fox and Dylan Harper to both play in Game 4 of the West Final after both were game-time decisions ahead of the team's Game 3 loss to Oklahoma City. And ESPN's Tim McMahon says the injuries have been tough, especially on Victor Wembanyama.
24: De'Aaron Fox is clearly not 100%. You know, he's playing through a high ankle sprain. Dylan Harper's playing through adductor soreness. He's clearly not 100%. And as Mitch Johnson said today, Victor Wembanyama creates a lot of the advantages, and then those Spurs guards throughout the course of the year have been great at exploiting them. That hasn't really happened in the series. Fox missed the first couple games. Harper wasn't the same player in Game 3, but there's no excuses.
23: Thunder guard Jalen Williams is questionable with soreness in his hamstring, while guard A.J. Mitchell ruled out because of a calf strain. The Thunder visit the Spurs with a 2-1 lead in the series. Coverage begins 7:30 p.m. Eastern right here on ESPN Radio. On Sunday Night Baseball, the Cubs host the Diamondbacks in an ALS showdown. Coverage begins 6:30 p.m. Eastern on ESPN Radio and the ESPN app. And according to a statement released by his family, Kyle Busch passed away after severe pneumonia progressed into sepsis, resulting in rapid and overwhelming complications. Austin Hill will replace Busch at the Coca-Cola 600 and drive the number 33 car after RCR retired Busch's number 8 until his 11-year-old son Brexton is old enough to race. All 39 drivers in the field will race with a black number 8 decal on their car to honor Busch.
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0: Matt Jones.
2: How great was that pitching performance by the guy for the Yankees side? 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
3: Cam Schlittler.
2: I may have said that incorrectly. 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
0: Myron Metcalf.
2: I feel like, though, Mike McDaniel is the kind of dork who did break.
4: He probably did. 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
2: I feel like he went to a school.
4: He did.
2: And he was, like, trying to fit in. 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
4: jumping into a breakdance battle after school. 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
2: Here we go.
4: Everybody move out of the way. 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
4: Myron Metcalf, Andre Snellens here on Matt Myron. Andre Snellens filling in for Matt Jones here on ESPN Radio. 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We are now joined by the great Ryan McGee, co-host of Marty and McGee, in one of the more challenging weeks in NASCAR history, and certainly one of the more challenging weeks in sports, where Kyle Busch died at the age of 41 following complications from a severe case of pneumonia. Today is the Coca-Cola 600, a big event in NASCAR. Ryan, I remember after Kobe died, guys on the sidelines in tears. I remember some guys couldn't even play, just couldn't bring themselves to get out there on the court after what had happened. How are these guys going to get out there on the track in a week like this? How are they going to pull this off?
3: You know, it's interesting because, and you mentioned in Kobe, Denny Hamlin this week, that was the comparison he made with Kyle Busch and Kobe. Same age, but a generational talent that, you know, maybe didn't have as many rings as some other guys, but certainly it was someone that influenced an entire generation of athletes in their sport. And to answer your question, this is what race car drivers do. And it sounds odd and it sounds weird and it's hard to explain to people, but, you know, you guys know this. I was covering NASCAR. I was covering all motorsports. I'm at the Indy 500 today. I was covering all motorsports in the late 90s and early 2000s. We were killing guys all the time. And, you know, when I felt weird about it was when it had happened so many times that we had a guy named Tony Roper was a truck series driver, and he got killed at Texas, and the next day at Talladega, nobody was talking about it. Like, they just went and raced. This is different than that. You know, the feeling now is, and Steve O'Donnell, the president of NASCAR, said it, was Kyle would be pissed off of us if we didn't run this race. And so that's the approach. And so you do it sad. I think about when they went to Rockingham, my hometown, the week after Dale Earnhardt died. And it didn't feel right, but it's just the way that they've always done it. And so the idea is you pay tribute to him by doing the thing that he loved the most and hopefully putting on a good show in a race that he loved as much as anyone.
5: So, Ryan, I heard you say just now, you know, when comparing him with Kobe, that they were both generational talents with maybe not as many rings as some of their competitors, compatriots. But one of the things I've been really learning a lot about Kyle Busch this week is how he had so many wins across so many different levels of racing. So I guess how unique is it for a driver to be so prolific across all the genres of racing?
3: Well, he won, he's number 9 all-time on the all-time wins list in the Cup Series. And then he's the all-time wins leader in the next two. NASCAR only has 3 national series. And the next 2 national series, he won a week ago in the Truck Series. He has twice as many wins almost as anybody else in the history of that series. That series has existed since the mid-90s. And then in what we now call the O'Reilly Series, he's called the Busch Series nationwide, you know, Xfinity, whatever. He's the all-time wins leader in that, and his lead's almost as big. So at one point they had to make a rule. They put a restriction rule on the number of races, Truck Series and O'Reilly races that the Cup guys could win because Kyle was winning so many of them. it was making people mad. And so it's just all racers want to do is win trophies. Like, they will tell you the money's great and the rings are great and, you know, the perks are great, having a plane and beautiful wife and whatever else. At the end of the day, all they really want is trophies. And he won more trophies than anyone in the history of stock car racing, and no one will ever break that record, ever. And it was a privilege to watch it. But, you know, almost 240 wins in the three national series. No one's ever going to do that again. And it's just because he loved it. I was at Bristol Motor Speedway when he won the truck race on Friday, the O'Reilly race on Saturday, and the Cup race on Sunday, and he did it twice. And so no one else is going to do that again.
4: Ryan McGee joins us from Marty and McGee talking about the passing of Kyle Busch. You know what I appreciate, Ryan? And when you see your co-host, Marty Smith, give him a pat on the back because I think he's just been excellent all week. What I appreciate, and you have too, obviously, I appreciate the honesty this week about Kyle Busch because, you know, from what I've gathered, he seemed like the kind of guy who would tell you what he thought of you to your face. And yep. And on some level, there were people who revered him, maybe feared him a little bit. Like, how was he viewed among his colleagues in NASCAR?
3: Well, I can tell you how he was viewed by me. I couldn't stand him. You know, he was so difficult to deal with. And there were times where he couldn't stand me. I've used this line a lot over the last couple of days, but it's the absolute truth. You know, Marty and I both, one of the very first conversations Kyle Busch questioned our relationship with our mother, you know, very loudly. And that's just kind of how he approached it. But then as the years went on, and I think this is the most important lesson about Kyle, we are allowed to evolve as human beings. And, you know, I'm sitting at the Indianapolis Motor Speedway getting ready for 500, and he made his NASCAR national debut at the age of 16. And it was just around the corner up here at Indianapolis Raceway Park. And I think about that kid. And then when he was at the height of his powers and winning championships and, you know, winning 7-8 races a year, he was such a pain in the butt to deal with as a media member. But then when he was good, he was so good. And then as he became older and he became a father and he became a husband, he became an advocate for women who were struggling with pregnancy because he and his wife Samantha had struggled with that. But he still kept the fire. Like, he figured out the balance, right? I mean, again, going back to Kobe, if you ever talk to Kobe, as smart a human being and as polite a human being as you would know, but he's also the guy that ran through his former teammate in the Olympics and stood over him to make sure he knew, you know, we're friends, but we ain't friends. And that's exactly who Kyle Busch was.
5: Yeah, I mean, everything that you were saying in that segment, I was just thinking the parallels between he and Kobe. Yeah. It's amazing parallels, and it's amazing tragedy, both gone too soon. But we want to lighten it up a little bit here, Ryan. And I want to ask you a little bit about this Weenie 500 this weekend.
3: Oh, God. So, all right. So we're esteemed sports journalists, right? And we all work on all these big stories, and, you know, you have stories that you work on for months, you know, and stories about people and hardship, and, you know, maybe you change somebody's life through a story. And then I write this story about the Weenie 500, and it's the number one story on ESPN.com, and it's on the front page, and I'm on McAfee talking about it. But yeah, it is a marketer's dream, and I did write a big story about it. They did it a year ago, and it's the six Wienermobiles that Oscar Mayer has running around the country all year long, and they converge on Indianapolis, and it's a two-lap race. The fastest those things can go is 60 miles an hour. And talking to the Fox broadcast team, you know, that they're about to go do the Indy 500 right now, Townsend Bell and James Hinchcliffe and those guys, they said there is no greater danger zone as a broadcaster than spending, you know, 10 minutes calling the Weenie 500. And they are encouraging you to use as many weenie puns as you can. And I can tell you that they crossed the line at least a couple times on Friday, and Marty and I definitely crossed the line talking about it during our show on Saturday.
4: Well, it sounds like in that race somebody's going to come up short. I don't know who it is.
3: No, that's it. No,
4: I don't know who it is, Ryan. But
3: I asked the Oscar Mayer people, I said, so can they run this race rain or shine? And, like, the head of marketing for Oscar Mayer looked at me and she said, listen, there's nothing faster than a wet wing. I was like, okay, thank you. Thank you for the quote.
4: Listen, now I'm just thinking of puns attached to it. I think that'll be the best part of it. He's Ryan McGee, Marty and McGee. We got about a minute left. Ryan, I know a guy in Indy, and I told him all of the events I've been to in sports. He said the Indy 500 is a bucket list item for any sports fan. Why is that, and what will we see today?
3: Well, it's called the greatest spectacle in racing, and that's what it is. And everything that you know about motorsports probably was invented here. Hell, the first Indy 500 1911, the guy that won the race, Ray Haroun, the first ever rearview mirror. I went and looked at it in the museum yesterday. Mm-hmm. I'm like, that's the first time anybody looked, checked themselves out in the mirror. It was in this car. And so just the history of it and the spectacle of it, and, you know, it's, and it's down to the minute traditions, right? It's the Purdue marching band. It's the playing of taps. It's the marching in of the military. You know, it's Thunderbirds fly over. It just gives you chills. And the first time the words, you know, racers start your engines was spoken here. And now you get to recreate it for the 110th time. And it's just, whether you care a thing about auto racing or not, you have to come to this event because it's just, it is sensory overload. And those cars will blow your mind when they go by.
4: He is the great Ryan McGee of Marty and McGee. Thanks as always, brother.
3: Hey, appreciate y'all always.
4: That's Marty. That's Ryan McGee. I've been doing an incredible job just on reporting on Kyle Busch and everything that's happening. Mm-hmm. A tragic week in the racing world. Coming up next, Sunday Headlines. 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
0: 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Thunder win their second in a row and take the 2-1 lead over the Spurs. How will San Antonio respond in game 4?
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9: Hello.
10: Hello.
9: Yes. Hello.
10: Yes.
9: Hello.
10: Yes. Yeah. Yes. I'm calling about the vacancy.
9: Aha. Yeah. It's a small room. $300.
10: No. I don't want a room. I want a colon.
9: Huh?
10: What do you got? Biscuits in your ears? I said I'm looking for a colon.
9: Come again?
10: I'm a polyp. A big red colon polyp. And I want to move into a colon.
9: You're what?
10: I'm looking for a colon. Can't you hear me? Maybe I should talk louder.
11: Nobody should live with a colon polyp. They can lead to colon cancer, and you can have one and not even know it. But remove the polyp early and stop colon cancer before it even starts.

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0: All right, we got my boy Cam, or is Rachel running it? Who's running it? Is Cam or Rachel doing it? Who's doing it?
3: It could be me. I can hop in.
0: All right, Cam, what we got for Sunday Headlines?
3: Now, I didn't know this till you brought this up today. And I could not stop laughing, but Ray J, he gets knocked out, man. What you got for me on that, Myron?
0: Well, let's make sure our listeners know who Ray J is. Ray J, he had a couple of songs. The brother of R&B singer Brandy, once dated Kim Kardashian. That's all I'll say about that. But it's kind of become a dude who for 20 years has just been out there in reality TV and social media, and that's kind of what he does. And he was a part of this streaming event where these guys fought each other. He got knocked out by a dude named Super Hot Fire.
4: Yeah.
0: Is that right, Andre?
4: That is correct.
0: So they fought in MMA rules, and this guy Super Hot Fire knocked him out. I don't even know what to say, Andre. First off, you're 46, 47 if you're Ray J. Why are you fighting people?
4: Yeah.
0: And why are you fighting a dude named Super Hot Fire? It doesn't make any sense to me.
4: I mean, there are so many layers to this for someone who's been familiar with Ray J for a really long time. You described him in a very clinical way.
0: Yeah.
4: But he's kind of like, he's one of the first kind of influencers of today.
0: He is.
4: You know, mixed in the musical genre because he was introduced as Brandy's little brother.
0: Yep.
4: Brandy was a superstar. So for him to be the one that gets knocked out, he's on all types of reality shows that my wife watches sometimes. Yeah. He's known for his antics. For him to get knocked out by the dude, Super Hot Fire, some of y'all on the internet might know him for his memes, where he raps badly and then poses, and like his friends walk by holding their face like, ooh.
0: Yeah, he's a very popular meme.
4: Yeah, it's dude is who knocked Ray J out. And if the slow-mo of the knockout and like the gone look in Ray J's eyes, there was so much to that.
0: Yeah, I mean, Ray J looked like he thought it was over.
4: Yeah.
0: Like he thought it was... Like, he got hit, and he was like, what am I doing? Which, what are you doing at 46, 47, whatever he is? What else we got, Kim?
3: All right, now, I knew about this a little bit, but I was surprised with the results. Lance Stephenson submits Michael Beasley. Now, I saw a video where Michael Beasley, I forgot what boxer he was talking to, but he was like, oh, I've only been training for a day. Well, he looked like it, too. That's why the results happened.
4: Yeah.
0: Yeah, Lance Stephenson and Michael Beasley, former NBA guys. Again, they did MMA, which I don't know why you would do MMA, Andre, because the gloves are smaller.
4: Yeah.
0: So, like, the punches, you feel a lot more. You know, it's almost like a bare-knuckle thing. But yet they fought. Lance Stephenson submitted Michael Beasley.

0: and very fast. It wasn't like both guys were very unskilled, you could tell.
1: Mm-hmm.
0: But it just didn't make a lot of sense to me how we ended up in this situation. What made me most upset about it was like, why do these dudes need money?
1: Yeah.
0: You know, like that was the part that probably bothered me more than anything was you had two guys who made a decent amount.
1: Mm-hmm.
0: I think both guys made somewhere around $35 million apiece.
1: Yeah, solidly eight figures.
0: In their NBA careers. And now you're in a position where you got whatever you made last night. That's the sad part to me. Two guys, this is what you got to do to get a check. I didn't like that part.
1: Yeah, no, I feel that. Like, because there's the spectacle angle, and there's the, you know, Lance Stephenson kind of made his career as an enforcer. You know, people remember him blowing in LeBron's ear. Michael Beasley was supposed to be the next, like, superstar. He was writing that Kevin Durant, Blake Griffin. It was, like, back-to-back-to-back years. But, yeah, you're right. You know, I think back to when Nate Robinson got knocked out by Jake Paul.
0: Yeah.
1: You know, and when you start seeing, like, these former NBA athletes that aren't trained boxers and or MMA guys, and they end up fighting anyway, and it's like, well, A, why are they doing it? And B, yeah, that's a little sad.
0: Yeah, I mean, that's a lot of money to be backing up. I don't know, you fighting on YouTube for whatever they got paid. That's a little ridiculous. Okay, Cam, what else?
2: All right, Myron, my favorite college quarterback ever, Johnny Manziel. You said he won a fight yesterday?
0: he fought an influencer dude. Or some social media dude, too. On the same card, by the way. This is all on the same card on YouTube. Johnny Manziel, who looked like he hasn't been training since Texas A&M. But he won a fight, too. I just don't understand. These guys are in their late 30s. 40, like, what are they doing?
1: Yeah.
0: Why are they fighting?
1: Yeah, I mean, like you mentioned earlier, there's the money aspect of it. But so if he actually trains and keeps fighting, is he no longer Johnny Football? Now he's what, Johnny MMA?
0: I think yesterday should be his last fight ever. You know, I just don't get it, man. But some of it was funny. Like Ray J getting knocked out. I mean, there was some comical aspect. I'm not supporting him getting knocked out, but it was still, it was a viral moment. But these other guys made millions. In football and basketball, and yet they're doing this. What else, Cam?
2: All right, Caitlin Clark, who is the grand marshal today for the Indy 500. The Fever and her, they have like a weird situation, her sitting out and the Fever getting in trouble for that, Myron. What you have on that?
0: Well, I mean, Caitlin Clark sat out a game, and which is fine, but it didn't follow protocols. You have to, essentially a team has to say when a player is out at a certain time before a game. They didn't do that. She's out. No one knows why. Coach doesn't really explain it. And then later, Caitlin Clark says, I sat out because she said due to injuries, it was a mental strain. Here's my thing. Yes, she's a superstar. So, like, these conversations are going to happen no matter what. I still hate that we just can't get to the basketball with the WNBA. That no matter what happens, if it involves Caitlin Clark, if it involves anything attached to her, we just lose the spotlight to me on the incredible sport itself because everything she does becomes a lightning rod.
1: Yeah, front page news. And I just want to clarify on this point. Caitlin Clark sat out a game full stop, and then she's going to be the grand marshal for the Indy 500.
0: Yeah, not like she's the grand marshal to sit out a game.
1: Yeah, that's important.
0: Yeah.
3: I'm going to jump in here and do one more real quick because I think it is so cool. Okay. So there is a British racer. So we have the Indy 500 and the Coke 600 today.
0: Yep.
3: Catherine Legg is going to be the first woman to attempt to do the double. Now, if she is able to do it, not only is she the first woman, she's the second person ever to be able to complete it if she completes it.
1: Yeah.
3: 1,100 miles. What do you think?
0: I think it's incredible.
1: Yeah.
0: Because I believe the Coca-Cola 500 is in a place called Concord, North Carolina.
3: It's in Charlotte. It's right outside of Charlotte.
0: Okay, so it's in Charlotte and then Indy. So she's got to – you got to make that transition. The wear and tear in your body in these races, Andre, to be able to try to do two is just incredible. To do one is amazing. I hope she can get the second one done, too.
1: Absolutely. Like, the level of endurance and just kind of iron person status that would be required to pull this off is amazing. So, yeah, you know, kudos to her. I hope she can do it.
0: I hear people say that, you know, if you're a race car driver, you're not necessarily an athlete. I've heard that from people.
1: Mm-hmm.
0: Do you know that race car drivers lose 10, 15, 20 pounds.
1: Yep.
0: In every race. People have no idea the strain on your body. Coming up next, we're going to talk about the enhanced games and are the Spurs prepared to take the series back in OKC. We'll tell you on Matt and Myron.
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8: Is Joey home?
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0: This is SportsCenter.
1: A crucial game four in the West Finals. I'm Chris Smith. The Thunder bench scored a franchise playoff record 76 points in their victory over the Spurs to take a 2-1 series lead. It was OKC's third straight game with 50 points off the bench, tied for the second longest streak by any team within a postseason. And Thunder coach Mark Daigneault says they won't focus on the advantage coming off the pine.
2: We just try to look at things through the lens of, like, our own strengths. We're not looking at anything relative to the opponent. You know, like, the last thing you want to do is assume that an opponent has a weakness that they don't have, you know. So we assume the opponent's always at their best, and we need to be at ours. And, you know, depth is a part of that, but it's not relative to San Antonio. It just needs to be one of our strengths that we rely on regardless of circumstance. And, you know, we've done a great job of that so far in the series.
1: The Thunder's 183 bench points are the fourth most by any team through the first three games of the series over that same span. On the injury front, Thunder guard Jalen Williams is questionable with soreness in his hamstring, while guard A.J. Mitchell has been ruled out because of a calf strain. On the flip side, Spurs coach Mitch Johnson says he expects injured guards De'Aaron Fox and Dylan Harper to both play. Coverage of Game 4 begins 7:30 p.m. Eastern right here on ESPN Radio. On the ice, the Golden Knights take their 2-0 series lead on the Avalanche in the West Finals back to Vegas. The puck drops 8 p.m. Eastern on ESPN and the ESPN app. In the W, Liberty guard Sabrina Ionescu plans to make her season debut against the Wings after being sidelined since the preseason with an ankle injury. New York has gone 3-2 through their first of five games of the season under new head coach Chris DeMarco.
3: Hey, it's Evan Cohen. Coming up Monday, we'll continue to react to the NBA Conference Finals. 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
4: 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We are now joined by my guy that I just saw in Minneapolis about a week ago, Michael Seawright, ESPN NBA writer, now joins the show. Michael Wright, what is going on with the Spurs and the performance we've seen the last couple of games? Will they bounce back in game four?
5: I guess what I could say about what's going on, I think the physicality and the grind of the playoffs is finally starting to take a toll on a young team that has never been here before. You know, and as of right now, they're a little banged up in the backcourt, and that makes it tough on everybody, because Mitch Johnson, the coach, he just said recently that, you know, Victor is the guy that, you know, he's the guy that builds all the advantages, but it's those three guys in the backcourt. You know, it's De'Aaron Fox, it's Stephon Castle, it's Dylan Harper. Those are the guys that help to exploit those advantages. But the problem is those guys are, except, you know, with the exception of Steph Castle, De'Aaron and Dylan are, they're a little banged up right now. And so that's an issue too. And then also, I think San Antonio is starting to realize that, hey, we are not as deep as we might have thought we were coming into the playoffs. And it's not that the Spurs lack in depth. It's just that Oklahoma City is, you know, a legit 13 players deep. Mm-hmm. So that's just, those are some of the things I think the Spurs are starting to realize. But at the same time, it's not like they're going to, you know, just pack it in and go home. They plan to try to get a one tonight here in San Antonio, because the worst thing that can happen is, you know, you go down 3-1, going to Oklahoma City. That would be the worst thing that could happen to them.
6: So you mentioned De'Aaron and Dylan and their health concerns. They both played in the last game. They're not listed on the injury report for the next game. Right. But they clearly didn't look like themselves, even before Lu Dort fell in the De'Aaron Fox ankle. How healthy are they? And is there any chance they could get appreciably better in this series while still playing?
5: I would say they're not going to get any better. with De'Aaron, he's got a high right ankle sprain, and you saw him. Yeah, I think you saw him in Minneapolis.
6: Yeah.
5: He hurt that thing in game four, and he played. He kind of gutted it out and played in games five and six. And then it ended up being a situation where he kind of landed awkwardly, and bam, that was it. And in Dylan's case, you saw he only played 17 minutes in game three. And I think that's because that adductor, even though they, you know, they were like, oh, it's not that big a deal, he can still play, I think it was bothering him. And I think that's why he only played 17 minutes. And in those 17 minutes, he wasn't the dynamic player we're used to seeing. He wasn't like the second coming of Manu Ginobili. He's not attacking the basket and showing everybody that layup package. So I think that those are two big ones for him. And it's not even just what they do offensively as far as setting everybody else up. It's the ball pressure that they can put on guys defensively. And I think that's been a big part of what made the Spurs successful during the regular season when they went 3-1 against the Oklahoma City Thunder. So I don't think either one of them is going to get any better. As a matter of fact, Mitch Johnson said in the Aaron Fox case, he said it's not a situation where it's going to get better if you keep playing. So this is just what they've got to – they've just got to fight their way through this.
4: He's Michael C. Wright, ESPN NBA writer, here joining Matt Meyer with myself, Myron Metcalf, and Andre Snellings. Michael, we're seeing a lot about the Wimby fatigue factor. It's clear that he can't really come off the court if they're going to have a chance to win. How do you think he's handling just the wear and tear of this series?
5: Oh, it's taking a toll on him, for sure. I was at practice yesterday. Now, I don't want to get aggregated here, but I will say that all the guys were in their workout gear and they were, you know, coming out on the court taking shots. And Vic looked like he was in street clothes and he was leaving. And so I don't know if that was just to get as much treatment as he can going into tonight's game, but it's definitely taking a toll on him. But also, he's having trouble figuring out what Oklahoma City is doing to him, because on a night-to-night basis, he could be seeing Isaiah Hartenstein. He could be seeing Chet Holmgren. He could be seeing Alex Caruso, J-Dub when he was healthy. And so, even the other Jalen Williams, he's seen both Jalen Williams through this series as, you know, guys guarding him. So he hasn't been able to figure out exactly what Oklahoma City is doing. And let's be real here, with Thunder, they've done a great job of just switching it up every game on Victor. And so he hasn't had a chance to get comfortable and adjust to where, you know, where he could kind of diagnose what's going on and kind of make the corrections. And I think that's going to be the case again tonight. I think they'll throw something totally different at him tonight, and he's going to have to figure that out.
6: Well, okay, so Wimby's got to figure it out, and Fox and Harper probably aren't going to get much healthier, which to me puts a lot of pressure on the third of their dynamic young backcourt, and that's, you know, Stephon Castle. In the first two games, he had some good moments, but he also had 20 turnovers. And in game three, he seemed a little bit more subdued. So how does he find a new level and break through against this swarming Thunder defense?
5: It's going to be tough for him, but he needs the help of those other two guys in the backcourt. And you saw in game three the turnover. I think he might have had only one turnover in that game. Mm-hmm. And that was because he kind of had a little relief because, throughout the playoffs, for instance, he had never been the primary ball handler on so many plays as he was, like, in games one and two. Like, those two games, he was handling the ball in 97 plays. That's more than any playoff game he had done up to that point. And so, yeah, that's why you saw the 20 turnovers. That 20 turnovers, that's the most in the postseason for one player in a two-game span in the tracking era. And it's because of partly fatigue. He's got the ball all game. And he said it himself. He said, you know, it's not really an excuse. He said, but fatigue has played a role in some of these turnovers. So just having those other two guys back gives him a lot of relief. You know, because De'Aaron, I mean, he had some turnovers in game three. But it took some of the pressure off of Steph. And that's just what he's going to need moving forward, is those other guys to step up and kind of take care of some of those ball handling duties. And then you also got to remember, that on a night-to-night basis, Steph is going to get the toughest defensive assignment, and that's Shai Gilgeous-Alexander in this case. And so, you know, he's doing it on both ends of the floor, and it's taking up a lot of energy. And so that's why he needs the other guys' help. And let's also look at the benches, man. I mean, I want to say they've been outscored. San Antonio's bench has been outscored 183-64.
6: Yeah.
5: That ain't going to get it done, man. And the thing is like, okay, we're talking about how, like, how thin the Spurs are in the backcourt. Well, Oklahoma City just, they just roll out four guards off the bench, and every one of them scored in double figures in these last two games. So that is that depth has just been really overwhelming for the Spurs.
4: He is the great Michael C. Wright, ESPN NBA writer. Michael, thank you as always for joining us.
5: All right, my guy.
4: Andre, this series has been fascinating.
6: Yeah.
4: Because it feels to me like a coaching masterpiece on OKC's part. Like, a lot of people are talking about the Hartenstein matchup on Wimby and kind of what that's doing to wear him down. To me, it's how they're taking him out of position defensively.
6: Mm-hmm.
4: You know, if he's helping ball side, all of a sudden these shooters are getting open looks. Chet Holmgren bringing him out to the perimeter. They're doing so much to essentially say, we're going to make sure Wimby isn't in the place to make this more complicated for us offensively. And they've succeeded. And now you get to the end of the game, and he's played 37, 38, 39 minutes. You're just seeing this almost like a strategic effort to make sure at the end of these games, Wimby is so tired that it's just hard for him to be this freak of nature that we know him to be.
6: Yeah, I mean, honestly, I thought Dagnall might have overthought the first game, right?
4: Yeah.
6: Because, you know, the Holmgren-Hartenstein combo is kind of their only hope in wearing down Wimby, because they have the two bigs. The Spurs really only play Wimby. You know what I'm saying? Like, because they don't have a true power forward. It's Wimby and four wings out there. So, you know, I thought it was smart to kind of go back to A, that physicality, and B, as you mentioned, moving him around on defense so that he's not in position to just, you know, block every shot and get every rebound. But, you know, I think the Dillon Harper and De'Aaron Fox injuries,
4: that matters.
6: They're the biggest element of what we've seen in this series so far, because all season, the reason that the Spurs went 4-1 against the Thunder, I've been saying this, the Thunder's strength is they have like 10 dudes between 6'4 and 6'9 that can do everything on the basketball court, and they just run at teams in waves. Whereas the Spurs were one of the only teams in the NBA that seem to be able to match that in their main rotations. But as we're seeing, they only maybe went 5 or 6 deep instead of 10 deep. And the two that are injured are the two point guards on the team. And so you have Stephon Castle trying to play point, which isn't him. And then you also have more pressure on Wimby because he has to create for himself as opposed to getting the ball in places where he likes to score. So like those two injuries to me are where this series turned.
4: Yeah, I mean, I agree 100%. Dillon Harper, De'Aaron Fox, that matters. I also think this is one of those games where, you know, if you lose game four and you're down 3-1, it's hard to imagine you coming back to win the series. So now you have to go big picture. To me, San Antonio would have to go into the offseason saying, what do we need to try to compete with a team like OKC, which is still very young, going forward? Coming up next, we're going to talk about, will OKC be able to become one of the first legacy teams in years, and also an odd event that's happening that you should know about. This is Matt Myron on ESPN Radio and the ESPN app.
0: 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The Thunder win their second in a row and take the 2-1 lead over the Spurs. How will San Antonio respond in game four?
7: Wembanyama with the slam.
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0: 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Thanks for joining me, Andre. Matt is gone.
1: Yes, sir.
0: So we're just kind of just doing our thing. They're playing, now they're playing like 1994 midnight radio to try to make us feel comfortable. Like they want us to feel
2: all
0: like,
2: right,
0: okay.
2: All right, no.
0: You
2: got, I'm not taking more shots. You complained when I played the Childress music, and now I'm playing the music you asked for, and you're saying I'm trying to make you more this is on you, know, Myra Metcalf.
0: No, Rachel, but you did say, I'm not trying to say back in your day, and then you kind of said it.
2: That was to make up for the shot you took at me earlier. So now you're fired another one. Yeah.
0: Nah, we're even.
2: Even squared. We're good.
0: We're even. I appreciate it, Rachel. You're doing a great job. Before we get to OKC and this legacy conversation, early in the show, we were talking about something called the Enhanced Games. If you don't know about these games, individuals who are Olympic athletes, I mean, some of the greatest athletes in the world, have agreed to participate in these games where PEDs are legal. Now, a bunch of these guys have been flagged for PED use in the past. I don't believe that everyone participating was suddenly like, oh, I'm going to try steroids. A lot of these guys have a track record, if you look them up, where they've already used throughout their careers, and now there are no rules against it, which obviously there are health concerns and all types of stuff attached to that, but these games are happening. And I've been asking people, would you support a league that said, okay, we're going to try this in football, baseball, all these other sports? Because it does make me wonder if someone sees this, Andre, and goes, oh, wait a minute, can I get a bunch of private equity money to try to make this applicable to other sports? And if that happened, would people support it? I'm curious.
1: Yeah, I mean, it's a challenging thing, you know, because in sports nowadays, there is a sense and a justified one that there's probably a lot of PED use going on that just hasn't been caught. And because of that, a lot of viewers maybe have gotten jaded and feel like, well, you know what? They're all using anyway, so I'm not so concerned about PEDs from a fan perspective. And that's what this these enhancement games are trying to capitalize on. Like, if we put a product out there where we say, you know what, the guys can do whatever they want to do, we're not going to worry about the health concerns of it. We're just going to let them sign off on it and go out there and perform. Would people watch? And that's what they're betting on for tonight.
0: Well, and we've seen athletes who we knew were, I don't know if excessive is the right word. Excessive is the right word. Who lost their lives early.
1: Yeah.
0: As a result of PED use, right?
1: Yeah.
0: At the same time, there are a bunch of people who used, who are still walking around today, or maybe the effects of it were more long-term. Kind of like, yes, there are some severe cases of guys who had concussions in the NFL, and that led to CTE, but there are a bunch of guys who maybe the effects weren't as severe. So I don't know if people consider maybe the health effects the way that they do in other things that people use to harm themselves. But these are individuals who've consented to do this. They're going to do it, and it wouldn't surprise me if someone said, let's try this in other sports. Early in the show, what I said was, A, I do think there's a fascination if someone suddenly hits 100 home runs and people go, wow, and will they look the other way? I think a lot of us looked the other way in the 1990s when Sammy Sosa, McGuire, and Barry Bonds were doing this. It wasn't like social media told us that steroid use was happening. We knew it. And it makes me wonder, Andre, if we're not headed to a world where all of these leagues say, here's a controlled program attached to, let's say, recovery-based PEDs, which is what Barry Bonds said he was using. He said he needed to recover, not to hit a baseball. And then the penalties maybe are so severe that going against that isn't worth it. I don't know, but I also think the enhanced games could be planting a seed for some folks to go, could this work in other sports? We have a doctor named Justin from New York on the line. Justin, would you support an enhanced games across other sports? Would you support anything like this? I imagine your answer, but you tell us.
3: Hey, unsurprisingly, this is the stupidest idea I have ever seen.
0: Yeah.
3: Eventually, someone is going to die, and the games will be canceled. But the interesting thing you haven't mentioned, you did mention PE, but the company that does the enhanced games went public on the stock exchange about 2 weeks ago. So to me, it sounds like a pump and dump. This is all just very suspicious.
0: Yeah, I appreciate the call. Yeah, I don't, you know, I don't know what the idea is going forward, or if this happens, what happens beyond here. These individuals are using something that's harmful, clearly. Right, Andre? Mm-hmm. Here's my point. I don't know that you need the enhanced games for these guys to do this. They were already doing it. Mm-hmm. So, like, these individuals who've already decided to take these steps, with or without the enhanced games, they were going to have to deal with the consequences of that. And if people embrace this, it wouldn't surprise me if whoever is running this thing could say, why not try this in other ventures? Why not try this and see if we can get a bunch of basketball players who might be interested, a bunch of football players? I don't think that's crazy, considering that they've already done something that a lot of people think is crazy.
1: Yeah, I mean, there's a lot of nuance to this, right? You know, because we're just calling it PEDs, but what counts as a PED, right? Because, you know, there's steroids, there's HGH, there's, you know, there are all types of things that are currently considered illegal. But I know, you know, when I was coming along, I had never heard of creatine, you know, in the 90s. And, you know, creatine was something that a lot of athletes were starting to use then because of the benefits that it had for being able to work out and recover. And it's not considered a performance-enhancing drug, even though it enhances performance, because it doesn't have those longer-term medical consequences, or at least not enough to cross that threshold. And so, you know, what the possibility of something like an HGH, there's a lot of research being done in it. What if it eventually gets to the point where the medicine is like, you know what, we feel like we have enough of a handle on this that it's no longer considered an illegal PED? That's maybe a way I could imagine some of these types of substances getting more openly available in sports leagues.
0: And that's my point. He's Andre Snell. I think that was a great point. I remember when people started taking creatine, and it was viewed as something that you shouldn't do. And now most athletes, I would say, probably at the highest levels are using it. So they released the statistics on what people are doing in the enhanced games, what they're using. Mm-hmm. The bulk of the individuals in terms of what PED they're using is EPO. Mm-hmm. What is EPO? It's what Lance Armstrong was taking in the Tour de France. It is a PED that essentially helps you in terms of your stamina and endurance, as I understand it. So that apparently is the drug of choice, the PED of choice with these athletes. And that steroids was actually, there was the lowest number of people taking steroids. So again, I think you said something that's important. We don't know where technology is going to go and what the world will look like in 20, 30 years, and things that we say, I can't believe anyone was ever allowed to use this today. There may be technology that says, well, actually you can use some of this, and maybe people decide to co-sign that. Ace from Indiana, what say you? We got about 30 seconds.
4: Sorry.
0: Ace, now you got 10 seconds. 9, 8, 7. Oh, you missed the countdown, Ace. Called us from a BlackBerry. You know, you got to call us, got to put more minutes on your phone. You remember you had to do that, Andre?
1: Oh, yeah.
0: We had to put minutes on your phone. These kids don't know anything about that.
1: Couldn't call till
0: coming up next, we will speak to someone who will be on the call for Thunder Spurs tonight. This is Matt Myron on ESPN Radio. And, of course, the one and only ESPN app.
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18: San Antonio looks to rebound in game four. I'm Chris Smith. The Spurs have lost consecutive games against the Thunder for the first time in a single season since 2023-2024. But Spurs coach Mitch Johnson says depth hasn't been the reason they trail OKC in this series 2-1.
19: I think our depth is right there with theirs. I think that they have more guys that have been in this spot before, as it's been very well noted in terms of the experience. And so some of those adjustments or evolutions, whether that's individually where your puzzle piece can change because maybe this person's out or not, or it's just how you're being guarded. This is a first for us. We're doing against the defending champs who've been here before, and they're a hell of a matchup.
18: Johnson also says he expects injured guards DeAndre Fox and Dylan Harper to both play. On the flip side, Thunder guard A.J. Mitchell has been ruled out because of a calf strain, while guard Jalen Williams questionable with soreness in his hamstring. Coverage of Game 4 begins 7:30 p.m. Eastern right here on ESPN Radio. And after the Golden Knights nabbed their 26th comeback win this season, tied for the second most in a single season in franchise history, they take their 2-0 series lead on the Avalanche back to Vegas. Puck drops 8 p.m. Eastern on ESPN and the ESPN app. And more than 10 years after his last NFL game, former Heisman Trophy winner Johnny Manziel dominated influencer Bob Menary in his MMA debut. But he probably won't fight again, saying this was good enough for one time after he flashed a victory celebration following the first-round stoppage.
20: Hey, Rich Eisen here. I'll be out of the chair this week, but you're in good hands on The Rich Eisen Show with Susie Schuster and O'Shea Jackson Jr. guest hosting in my place. That's The Rich Eisen Show on Disney+, the ESPN app, and ESPN Radio.

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5: 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No, that was 40. 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
6: I got that right. 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
6: Myron Metcalf, no Matt Jones today, Andre Snellings. This is what I'm talking about, Rachel.
7: About to say.
6: A little Wu-Tang clan. 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Mark, this has been a fascinating series. I think we saw game one, and it looked like Wimby had turned into Wilt Chamberlain and wouldn't be stopped going forward. What changed in games two and three for OKC?
8: I think a couple of things. Good morning, Myron and Andre. Hope you guys are well. I think a couple of things. Obviously, OKC has been extremely physical with Wemby. You look at the tracking of where Wemby's making the catch, and I think it was 5 feet from the basket in game one, and it's been closer to 13 to 14 to 15 feet in the last two games. So he hasn't been able, you know, to have those easy catch turn and those 20-foot arm long slam dunks. That's one thing. And then I think the second and the close part is the non-Wemby minutes have been glaringly more disappointing for San Antonio. When Wemby is off the floor and, you know, he can't play all 48, you know, they've been the minus nine in 19 minutes the other day. So that and the bench, the Oklahoma City bench, where you can lose one Jalen Williams, bring in another Jalen Williams, and he hits 5 3-pointers. OKC is so deep, and that's what San Antonio's run against. And the injuries have mounted as well. Two of the three guards for the Spurs are dealing with injuries. So those are kind of give you four there for what's been different since the double overtime win for the Spurs.
7: All right, Kesty, let's stay there. You mentioned the injuries in the Spurs backcourt, De'Aaron Fox and Dylan Harper. Now, both of them played technically last game, and technically neither one are on the injury report, but they clearly weren't themselves in the last game. And we talked to Michael C. Wright earlier, and he opined that he didn't think they would get appreciably better while still playing in this series. So how do the Spurs overcome that? Because their injury has clearly played a part in how the Spurs have looked these last two games.
8: Yeah, no, Michael's all over it. I mean, you look at Dylan Harper, and he didn't look to have any of that same burst he's had throughout the postseason, throughout the entirety of the season, and after game one. De'Aaron Fox is a warrior out there playing with a high ankle sprain. You know, anybody who's either played with it or has followed sports long enough knows that's a long-term injury, and, you know, he had a player land on it in game three, and that certainly couldn't have helped. It's going to be other guys who are going to have to step up. They're going to have to go OKC on them. Somebody other than Devin Vassell. You know what you can get from Wemby. You know, can Wemby harness something, you know, that we haven't seen yet from him? I mean, he's so spectacular and he's so young, and, you know, he's going to do things that we haven't seen before, but can he almost will himself to do more? And sometimes trying to do more doesn't work out, and may not work out against an OKC team that takes so full advantage of mistakes. Turnovers fuel their offense. But it's got to be guys off the bench. Luke Kornet, who's been terrific since coming over, signing to be Wemby's backup, he has not had a good postseason in this series. Keldon Johnson, who's the sixth man of the year, has really struggled in this series. So they're going to have to get some other guys that are going to have to help out. You got to hope maybe Dylan Harper has a little something extra than we saw after 48 hours, and we'll see what De'Aaron Fox looks like. But they are compromised. There's no doubt about it, and it doesn't help that you're playing every other day in this series.
6: Joined by the great Mark Kester, ESPN Radio play-by-play analyst. Mark, San Antonio goes up 15-0 in game three, and then I believe it was a 32-16 run after that. OKC takes the 32-31 lead, I think, on a Cason Wallace three. How did that kind of take the life out of that arena? And how important was that for OKC to kind of steal the momentum?
8: Yeah, it was huge, Myron. The place was rocking. You know, I've been down here in San Antonio a number of times through different eras. And when that building, you know, starts to shake and the fan base here has fallen in love with the Spurs all over again. And why not? You know, everybody loves Victor Wembanyama and the cast that they've built around them. You know, they were sensing something really special at 15-0. And why not? And the guy I work with, PJ Carlissimo, has been around basketball forever. One of his great sayings is always, I hate that early lead. In the NBA, the early lead never really means anything. And it was Oklahoma City just chipping away. Wemby went out of the game, I think it was 17-4. So it's not like they had completely blown the 15-point lead. And then that turnaround that you talked about happened with the second team on the bench. And they just could never get it back. You know, OKC was just relentless. Whether it was Alex Caruso coming off the bench, Jared McCain, who they picked up for draft picks, you know, at the February deadline. We mentioned the other Jalen Williams. Jalen Williams, Arkansas, the bigger Jalen Williams, the non-all-star Jalen Williams, played like an all-star. And you mentioned Cason Wallace, who could end up being a starter today. We'll see, depending on the injuries. And, you know, Isaiah Joe doesn't even play for this team right now because of all the depth. And he could probably roll out there and hit 5 or 6 three-pointers. So it just took the starch out of the building. Every time San Antonio felt like it was going to make a comeback, you know, get it to 9, get it into single digits, they never really got any closer.
7: So, Kesty, before we let you go, I wanted to ask you about Shai Gilgeous-Alexander. I feel like he's kind of the elephant in the room because in game one, you know, Shai had just won his MVP award and Wemby just went wild. He turned into Wilt Chamberlain. And then, but in the two games since, all Shai's done is quietly go 30-10, you know, leads his team in plus minus. We talk a lot about the depth of the Thunder and the coaching changes and all of those things. But how is Shai able to just handle his business and stay under the radar while playing as well as anybody in the world?
8: Andre, I think to me, one of the beautiful parts of Shai's game is his consistency within it and a high bar of consistency to the point he's won two MVPs. I thought the Spurs did a nice job, you know, doubling him, picking him up in the backcourt in game one and frustrating him, not letting him get to his spots. And then it seemed like the self-adjustment or maybe something OKC, you know, worked hard on was, you know, making sure that he passed out of those doubles. And then when he did in games two and three, I don't have the numbers in front of me, but the bench must be outscoring San Antonio by about 40 or 50 points a game the last two games. They're hitting every shot, it feels like, when he passes out of those doubles. And so, you know, just that calmness, that consistency. He was able to get to his spots better the last two games and hit those mid-range jumpers. So I think, you know, to me, he made the adjustment. The team made the adjustment. But it's just the fact that he's the same guy every day that rolls out. You know he's going to get at least 20 points, even if he's struggling. And most nights he might get 30 points. It's fun to watch. It's got to be frustrating to play against him. I know it's certainly frustrating for fan bases to watch him. But that's why he's, you know, arguably the best player, and I guess by right of winning two straight MVPs, the best player in the NBA.
6: Mark Kestenser, ESPN Radio play-by-play analyst. Mark, I cannot wait to hear the call tonight. Thanks, as always, for joining the show.
8: We look forward to it tonight, and have a great show today. Thanks for having me on.
6: Thanks a lot. That is Kesty, Mark Kestenser, ESPN Radio play-by-play voice on so many epic events. I had a chance, Andre, some years ago, almost a decade ago, I get a call from ESPN Radio.
7: Mm-hmm.
6: And they're like, hey, our analyst for this college basketball game is sick. Can you maybe fill in? They were like, you're on the list, like the wait list. You're right. On like the, like, don't make any plans, but you're just make sure that you're potentially available.
7: Mm-hmm.
6: I didn't think anything of it. And then, like, an hour later, they're like, you're in. I'd never called a game. I'd never been a part of a broadcast like that. And it was with Kesty. And I get to the arena. It was actually Minnesota versus Michigan State college basketball. And I'm like, Kessie, I've never done this. This is ridiculous. I don't know what I'm supposed to do. I hope I'm not terrible. He's like, nah, relax, man. You're going to be great. And he just kind of guided me through the whole show. So I always have, you know, you think about those people who gave you a push in your career and gave you kind of that support when you needed it. For me, you can never say anything wrong about Mark Kessinger and around me because, man, that dude carried me in my first ever event here at ESPN Radio on a broadcast, and I cannot thank him enough for that, man. That was such a cool moment that he didn't let me fail in something that was way out of my league at the time.
7: Yeah, no, I feel that, and I appreciate what you're saying and how you remember those people. For me, the first radio show that I ever did, full-length radio show that I did for ESPN, was Best Week Ever with Courtney Cronin.
6: Nice.
7: And it was the same situation. I was on there like, I don't know what button to push. I don't know what to say when. And she carried me through it. So I always appreciate her for that.
6: Yeah, no, it's some good people, man, in this business. There's some good people in Oklahoma City. And there are a whole lot of people, though, who don't like the way that they play. Do you think OKC has an appealing style? That's next on Matt Myron on ESPN Radio and the ESPN app.
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0: Byron Metcalf here on ESPN Radio, ESPN app, SiriusXM Channel 80. My man Andre Snellings filling in for Matt Jones. I love the Outkast flavor.
1: Right. And Rachel paid it off, right? Because she also did Wu-Tang earlier. So this Wu-Tang. One is both. This was Outkast and
0: giving
1: Wu-Tang.
0: Giving us a lot.
2: I just know that Dre loves Outkast. So whenever I'm with Dre, I try to play a lot of Outkast.
0: I love Outkast. I had a really bad experience at an Outkast concert years ago.
1: Uh-oh. Is this a story?
0: It might be a story. So it started my beef with Al Harrington, who I've never liked and actually will never support in anything in life. So my buddy and I were reading, there were no social media. So if you knew basketball, you had to read Slam Magazine. You had to be like a real sports dude. And I was, and we were. We get to a Outkast concert in Milwaukee, Wisconsin, see 2 6-foot-8 Giants in the back.
1: Mm-hmm.
0: We're like, whoa, that's Jalen Rose and Al Harrington, who just been drafted by the Pacers. You didn't know a dude. He was out of high school. No one knew him except the sports guys like us.
1: Mm-hmm.
0: I walk up to Al Harrington. I'm like, yo, what's up, man? We love you. And he was like, don't touch me.
1: Oh, snap.
0: And I was like, what? He's like, don't touch me. I was like, bro, we're just fans just trying to be cool. Jalen Rose was like, man, dude, don't worry about that. These guys are cool. He dapped us up. He was so cool. So I've always held Jalen Rose in high esteem because of that moment.
1: Mm-hmm.
0: And Al Harrington, I would go to games just to boo him.
1: I mean,
0: from that moment.
1: Homie was like 18, though, right? You know what I'm saying? Maybe
0: we were the same age. We were about the same age.
1: Oh, okay.
0: But I spent many games in Milwaukee from that point booing Al Harrington whenever mm-hmm. he would come to Milwaukee because of that moment. Now, I also got kicked out of that concert. I won't say why. Nothing like.
1: I think I want to know why.
0: No, nothing like violent or anything like that. But we got kicked out of the concert. We snuck back in to the concert. And then a fight broke out. Nothing to do with me or my friends. Outkast gets on stage and they're like, hey, y'all, if you don't stop fighting, we're not going to play another song. They played one song. And the fight keeps going. One song, 12 minutes in. Outkast leaves the stage.
1: Wow.
0: So I've only seen a 12-minute Outkast show, one song, and then they left because there was a fight. I'd gotten kicked out, but that wasn't the biggest thing. Al Harrington was not very nice to me, and I spent many years. I don't know that I'm over it. I saw Al Harrington at the McDonald's All-American game a couple weeks ago, and I was like, do I bring it up now, Andre?
1: Beef.
0: Is it too late? Like, what's too long for beef? You know, when do you have to drop a grudge? How many years do you get?
1: I mean, it depends on the level of the beef. Like, I don't know if that would have fit Biggie Smalls' definition of what beef is. You
0: yes,
1: know?
0: Yeah. I don't know if it's that version. But how long can you? I think you get a good 5 years to hold on to a grudge against someone that's done you wrong. I think you get a 5-year, and then after that, you kind of got to start letting it go.
3: Right. Hey, Rachel just made a valid point, and I agree. I think it depends on the grudge. I say a good 10 years, a decade.
0: Yeah. Yeah, I mean, 10 years, that's a long.
3: Hey, man, if somebody
0: if someone's done you really, really wrong, I mean, that can be a lifetime. But I mean, if you've just, someone's crossed you. And things didn't go up. Like me and Al Harrington, he doesn't know we had a beef.
1: I was going to say.
0: But we did.
1: So, like, I feel like in this scenario, especially because you ended up in the sports world, I don't know if there's a time limit, but it feels like if y'all were ever in a conversation, that you could bring it up. Be like, man, you know how you did me the first time. And it don't have to be anger. Y'all can maybe even laugh about it.
0: Nah, I'm not ready to laugh about it. I mean, that's the problem. It's like, I'm not ready to laugh about it. And I saw him at the McDonald's All-American game. I still wasn't ready to laugh about it. Because my point was, and he probably doesn't even remember. Of course he doesn't remember. I only know you in that moment because I'm a sports nut.
1: Right.
0: And because my buddy and I are the dudes reading magazines and watching Inside stuff. And so we know you. The world doesn't know you.
1: Mm-hmm.
0: And I address you, I accidentally bump into you, and you're wearing a black leather jacket, I remember, and

0: you say, don't touch me, in a very, very rude way, pulled his hand away from me as I tried to like shake his hand. That was a good 20 years for me.
1: Yeah.
0: And I think it's very justified.
2: I mean, you just said, as you probably, your cam left in the background, you just said you feel like a grudge is good for like 5 years. So you're saying this is 20 plus.
3: Is this above a grudge?
2: Like you said five.
0: I did say 20. Five.
3: This isn't a grudge anymore, dog. Right.
0: I did say five. This has been 20 plus years. And I would boo him deliberately when he came to town and I went to bus games. So how about this? You get one 25-year grudge in your life. You got to pick the person.
2: All right, so you're going to let this go. I'm going to write this down. In 4 years, because this is year 21, you're going to let this go.
0: I'm not there yet. But you get to pick one person to have a 25-year grudge with, Andre. I think you get one every other grudge 5 years or less. Is that fair?
3: No, I actually like that. I like that. That's a new rule we're going to set.
0: One 25-year grudge.
2: It's going to change. It's going to be 30 years in 5 years when you're not ready to give this one up.
0: No, you get one 25-year grudge. Every other grudge, 5 years or less. Would you support that, Andre?
1: But what if somebody like wrongs you more after that? Like, can you exchange them? Can you say, okay, this is no longer my 25-year-old grudge. Now this one is.
0: Yeah, you got to drop the 25-year. You don't get two 25-year grudges. You got to drop that grudge because it's past the statute of limitations or whatever it is. And you got to replace that grudge with the 25, you got to say, I got a new 25-year grudge.
1: Okay, so you can have more than one 25-year grudge in your life. It just can't be at the same time.
0: Oh, yeah, you can exchange them like clothes at the store. You can do whatever you want. But you only get one at a time.
1: Okay.
0: So, you know, for me, I've been consistent. Al Harrington has been on that list for me. Every other grudge, you know, you get older, Andre. You're like, how mad do I want to be
1: at
0: this person?
1: Yeah.
0: You know, how upset do I? It's not worth it. Like, we got this whole generation, Andre, of people talk about haters.
1: Mm-hmm.
0: Do you really have that many? Is there really a chorus of people hating on you and trying to stop you? Or are you just imagining that? I'm not in that. But you do get one person who, and you got to decide within 6 months. You get a 6-month window to decide if that person is going to be a 25-year grudge candidate.
1: So you have to state it. You have to state it right away.
0: It has to be formal.
1: That this isn't going to be a short-term thing.
0: If your friends don't know about it, if your loved ones don't know about it,
1: 25 years.
0: Yeah, if your loved ones and friends don't know about it, it's not valid. It has to be formalized.
1: Okay.
0: This is your 25-year grudge. You've thought about it. But you got to, make sure it's the right person. For me, it was Al Harrington who, again, pulled his hand away, said, don't touch me at an Outkast concert when I was just a fan, just trying to be a fan. And shout out to Jalen Rose, who was great in the moment. But Al Harrington was still there for me.
1: You know, Jalen was the vet. You know, he'd been there before. You know, Al Harrington, I mean, you know, he's 18. He just got in here. Maybe he didn't know how to act yet. You know what I'm saying? That's what I'm saying. Y'all in your 40, you know, your old era now, maybe y'all could hash this out. You could let him know that he's been in the beef for 25 years. And maybe, you know, this could have a positive outcome.
0: Yeah, I want to be clear. Al Harrington has to take the first step, though.
1: Like but he don't know about it. How well, take the first he step should, he don't know though, about it.
0: He should know about it. He's got to make the call. Maybe, I'm not.
3: Let's get
0: I'm
3: Al not, Harrington.
0: I'm not coming to the table to solve a 25-year-old. You call me.
2: I'm going to find his people. We're going to settle this on the air.
0: If we've had beef for a long time, I'm not coming to the table to try to like. You call me.
1: We might be too strong of a word here.
0: I'm just saying.
1: You've had beef for 25.
0: I'm just saying. In general, in life, in general. If we have a long time grudge, Andre, you've got to call me. I'm not calling you. You got to call me and invite me to let's talk. I'm not willingly stopping a grudge. That's not my responsibility.
1: You're the only one that knows it exists. It might be your responsibility.
0: I'll continue this with my therapist later this week. He is Andre Stellas, Amari Metcalf. Coming up next, is Jalen Brunson potentially the greatest Nick ever? We're going to tell you here on Matt and Myron.
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1: Good news for San Antonio. I'm Chris Smith. Sports coach Mitch Johnson says he expects injured guards De'Aaron Fox and Dylan Harper to both play in Game 4 of the West Final after both were game-time decisions ahead of the team's Game 3 loss to Oklahoma City. And ESPN's Tim McMahon says the injuries have been tough, especially on Victor Wembanyama.
2: De'Aaron Fox is clearly not 100%. You know, he's playing through a high ankle sprain. Dylan Harper's playing through adductor soreness. He's clearly not 100%. And as Miss Johnson said today, Victor Wembanyama creates a lot of the advantages, and then those Spurs guards throughout the course of the year have been great at exploiting them. That hasn't really happened in the series. Fox missed the first couple games. Harper wasn't the same player in Game 3, but there's no excuses.
1: Thunder guard Jalen Williams is questionable with soreness in his hamstring, while guard A.J. Mitchell has been ruled out because of a calf strain. The Thunder visit the Spurs with a 2-1 lead in the series. Coverage begins 7:30 p.m. Eastern right here on ESPN Radio. On Sunday Night Baseball, the Cubs host the Diamondbacks in an AL West showdown. Coverage begins 6:30 p.m. Eastern on ESPN Radio and the ESPN app. And according to a statement released by his family, Kyle Busch passed away after a severe pneumonia progressed into sepsis. Austin Hill will replace Busch at the Coca-Cola 600 and drive the number 33 car after RCR retired Busch's number 8 until his 11-year-old son Brexton is old enough to race. All 39 drivers in the field will race with a black number 8 decal on their car to honor Busch, the 2-time Cup Series champion that was 41 years old.
3: Michelle Smallman, and coming up Monday, Dak and the Cowboys, as well as Joe Burrow and the Bengals, they've been the darlings of the offseason, but I'll tell you if I'm buying any of the hype. It's on Sportsmanlike, 6 a.m. Eastern, right here on ESPN Radio, ESPN2, and ESPNU.

0: ESPN app channel 80, Sirius XM channel 80, presented by Progressive Insurance. Is this Justin Timberlake? Who is this? What is this? Who is this? Who's what song is it?
1: Lil Tecca. Tecca. I just really like the
0: Lil
1: vibe
0: Tecca?
1: Of this. Yeah, I really like the vibe of this song. So,
0: what is Lil Tecca? What is Tecca?
2: I mean, Myron, we aging ourselves, but
0: Lil,
2: any of the new rappers is out in the last decade or so. I may or may not know who you are.
0: Lil Tecca? Lil Tecca?
1: It's the stage name of Tyler Justin Anthony Sharp, who is an American rapper from Queens.
0: Lil Tecca. Okay, yeah, that's. Nobody would want me to even know his music. Like, he's not catering to me. Something happened on the break, and I like to talk about the things that happened in the break and bring them to the people because I do think it's important. Cam, our producer, who's an incredible producer, we were having a conversation about concerts, and he said, what did you say exactly, Cam? Can you tell us again?
3: I've never been to a concert before.
0: Cam has never been to a concert. How old are you, Cam?
3: I just turned 28 a couple of weeks ago.
0: So in 28 years, you have never. And when you say concert, you mean buying a ticket, going to a venue?
3: Yeah. Buying a ticket, going to a venue. I've never done that.
0: Why not?
3: I just haven't. Like, I went to go see, like, growing up, I went to go see the Migos in concert. Obviously, we know that situation.
0: Yeah.
3: The closest thing I've gotten to a concert, probably my sophomore year in college, it was like this club in Savannah called Island Breeze. Lil Baby and Gunna performed there, and I was able to get on stage with them. That's the closest thing I've ever gotten to a concert.
0: Wait, let's see. How'd you get on stage?
2: Right.
3: Basketball team. There was like basketball team come to the stage.
0: Okay.
3: I was like, okay, cool. Me and my buddies, we go up there. And that's before, you know, Lil Baby and Gunna kind of became big.
0: Before they got bigger,
3: but, per se.
0: But you've never purchased a ticket and gone to an actual concert?
3: Absolutely not.
0: Is this as wild as it is to me, to you, Andre?
2: So it's interesting to me because the first concert I went to, I was 10. I think it was N.E. Heartbreak.
0: Okay.
2: You know, it was New Edition.
0: Yeah.
2: Supposed to be Bobby Brown, I'll be sure. Bobby Brown didn't show up in Dayton that day.
0: Of course he didn't. Yep.
2: But, you know, like, but that was my first concert at 10. So I was going to concerts before I was of consenting age. Like, my parents took, my dad was the music guy. So, I grew up going to concerts. So, but I'm trying to kind of couch it in with what Rachel was talking about, or the Bruno Mars thing earlier.
0: Yeah.
2: Like, these days, concerts are so expensive.
0: It is.
2: And you know, 28, 29-year-olds, maybe, is this a generation of people that aren't going to as many concerts?
1: I mean, I've gone to concerts like you since I was like 9 or 10. Only my first one was the Jonas Brothers because you've met me.
2: Yes.
1: Anyway, the other day, or a couple months ago, I had to fly home to Charlotte for a concert because it was cheaper to buy two tickets there and flights than to come to Connecticut. So, like, I could see Cam not coming to a concert here. They're just like three times as expensive.
2: Yeah.
0: It is expensive. At the same time, you got to go to a concert. We got to get Cam to a concert. Like, you got to get to a concert. You got to.
2: At least once in your life.
0: Experience.
3: Man, I don't know who I would go like see in concert. I really don't know. Like, honestly, I don't know. I mean, I like Drake. I like Future. I don't know who I would go see in concert, though. I'm being honest.
0: I bet Lil Tecca would give you a ticket. What are his tickets? Not that much, right?
3: Nah.
0: It should happen. I think, too, maybe as you get older, like, I go to a lot of shows. My girlfriend and I go to a lot of shows because when you get, like, in your 30s and 40s, 50s, what else you going to do? Like, we go to shows. It's a good time. You have fun. I think you gotta go to a concert. We got to get Cam to a concert. If you can get Cam to a concert, will you call us here at ESPN Radio, 888-729-3776, 888-SAY-ESPN? He's a young dude, so he's not going to go to some, you know, whatever fest, country. He's not into that. But we got to get this man to a concert. I tell you what's a concert. Watching Jalen Brunson probably feels like a concert, right? Because he's putting on a
2: transition.
0: Show. Did you see that transition, Andre?
2: I saw it.
0: Rachel, why wasn't there an applause sound there?
1: I was looking up concerts for Cam. I'm sorry. Hold on. I got to type it in. I don't have it ready.
0: Okay, I'll wait for it. Can you give it to me?
4: All right.
2: Jeopardy music.
4: Yeah. Is it the applause sign? Is there an applause?
2: There we go.
4: Thank you. I mean, we went from Cam going to a concert, Jalen Brunson making it feel like a concert at Madison Square Garden because he puts on a show. Thank you. That's enough.
2: The extended standing ovation.
4: But you know what's interesting? Somebody told me, I think a couple years ago, maybe it was last year on this show, and I thought it was wild. I thought it didn't make sense, Andre. New Yorkers were calling in on a show I was in on, and they said, the face of New York sports is not Aaron Judge. It is Jalen Brunson.
2: Mm-hmm.
4: Now, this is before, obviously, this run. This is before the Eastern Conference Finals Game 7. They said Jalen Brunson is the guy. And to me, that team has had a lot of great players.
2: Mm-hmm.
4: I don't know that they've ever had a guard like this, especially if that guard, Andre, carries them to the NBA Finals.
2: Yeah, and so the obvious answer for a guard like this with the Knicks is Clyde Frazier, if you're old enough, because he was their best player when they won those two championships in 70 and 73. But yeah, Brunson, I feel like he's kind of in the right place at the right time, right? Because the Knicks are so starved for a contender because their team hasn't won a chip since the 70s. Yeah. They haven't been to the finals since the 90s. And they're just this super passionate fan base. Whereas the Yankees, you know, the big team in town, the historic team in town, they have a whole bunch of championships. And in baseball, you know, there's a lineup of nine, and you know what I'm saying? Like there have been kings of the city of New York that were baseball players, but it's been a while since you've had one that was a basketball player, and I think that's working to his advantage.
4: Well, and I think he embodies what New Yorkers believe they are, right? Which is, obviously you got sort of the big celebrity row, the guys living in Manhattan or living in sort of a penthouse. That's the top 1%. That's not New York. A lot of New Yorkers are the guys commuting from all over the city. You're on a train for 2 hours to get to your job. Like, I've lived in New York. You got to be tough to live in New York. And Jalen Brunson epitomizes that. You look at him, Andre, and if we just went to a pickup game and we put all the NBA players out there and you didn't know anything about them,
2: mm-hmm.
4: he's not your first 25 picks.
2: Yeah.
4: He may not be even top 50 if it's just on looks.
2: Yeah.
4: 6'2", isn't built like a train, is a guy who looks like a normal dude in many ways. And yet here he is putting together one of the most fabulous performances that we've seen of a guy that size in recent NBA history. And I think New Yorkers really feel a connection to him in ways that maybe do you feel as connected to a guy in Aaron Judge who's 6'8" and can hit a home run to the mountaintops? Maybe not as much. Did you feel as connected to a guy in Aaron Rodgers who obviously is playing for the Jets and is just more polarizing? Probably not. But Jalen Brunson, to me, feels like the perfect main character for the New York sports scene.
2: Yeah, he's an everyman. And the New Yorker can feel like, you know, I think of the scene in Spider-Man, like, you know, you mess with him, you mess with all of us. You know, like I can see them getting behind a guy like Jalen Brunson.
4: All right, we have got a caller. We're trying to get Cam to a concert, and we were trying to petition people who are listening if they can help. Our producer, Cam, was 28, and he's never been to a concert. We have Beth on the phone. Beth, can you help us get our producer, Cam, to his first ever concert?
5: Hi, gentlemen. Thank you for taking my call. I hope you're having a great day.
4: You too.
5: I would love to start with, I can't believe he hasn't been to a concert at that age.
4: Yeah.
5: And let's go Knicks. But also, I have two tickets to the Weird Al concert at the Lake of the Ozarks, Missouri on June 12th.
4: Okay.
5: I don't think my husband's super jazzed about going with me, although he said he would go.
4: Okay.
5: But I would take Cam.
4: All right, Cam. That's, you know, Beth, thank you for the call. Cam, Weird Al Yankovic.
2: Yeah, I was going to ask, do you know who Weird Al is?
4: Yeah, no. Do you even know who that is?
3: No, not at all. Not at all.
4: Wow, how old are we, Andre?
2: Yeah, we aged ourselves.
3: I call y'all the OGs, do man. We discussed this already.
4: Yeah, but I want to be, I'm still unk. I'm not an OG yet. Don't put me.
3: So you want to be unk?
4: I think I am unk. I think that's what people call me.
3: Okay, I thought you wanted OG over unk.
4: OG sounds like
3: that's more respectful.
4: OG sounds like I'm wearing church shoes with no socks and I'm driving a Cadillac with a Kangol hat. I'm not there yet. I will get there. Trust me. That day is coming and I actually can't wait where I just sit around and complain about everything. But I don't know that I'm OG. But Cam, the offer is there. I think you should maybe consider it.
2: So for the record, Weird Al Yankovic, he made his career on making fun of other people's music. You know? So
4: if I don't know if it's Cam's scene.
2: Yeah, if there was like a famous song, like Michael Jackson had I'm Bad,
4: yeah.
2: Weird Al had I'm Fat. You know, that's what he does.
4: Can I be honest, Andre?
2: What's up?
4: I didn't know he was still with us.
2: Yeah?
4: I didn't know. So kudos to Weird Al. I didn't know Weird Al was still.
1: He was just on the Late Show like but, 2 days ago.
4: I didn't know. I didn't know Weird Al was still with us. But Cam, you've had some offers. I think the woman said her husband wouldn't be jealous. I don't. She hasn't seen Cam. I
2: mean, right. Cam's a good
4: don't leave your girl around Cam is what Usher was talking about when he wrote the song. The NBA playoffs are on ESPN Radio. Catch game 4 of the Western Conference as the Spurs host the Thunder. That's the Western Conference Finals. 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Is that supposed to be Gusto? I didn't know.
2: Gusto.
1: Yes, the NBA postseason is sponsored by Gusto.
4: Presented by Gusto. I'd never heard of it, so this is a new one for me. I appreciate the calls, but we got to get to our last segment. Coming up next, as always, we're going to do Take Your Pick. This is Matt Myron on ESPN Radio.
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10: We are live from Mountain Dew Park in Marion, Illinois, and it all comes down to this. The winner-take-all championship game of the Ohio Valley Conference Tournament and a trip to the NCAA regionals on the line. It's the Eastern Illinois Panthers and your Little Rock Trojans. Max Coltrane here with you on the call. Glad you're along for what will certainly be a great game here in Marion. What a tournament it has been for the Trojans just to make it here to Championship Sunday. After Little Rock dropped into the lower bracket of this tournament on Thursday, the Trojans have won 4 games in 3 days to force this winner-take-all finale, as the playing field is all square now with each team 9 innings away from history. Little Rock with a huge day yesterday. They were tasked with having to beat the top 2 seeds back-to-back here at Mountain Dew Park. They eliminated the regular season champion SIUE Cougars and then came from behind against the Panthers in game 1 of this championship series. They were down to their last 6 outs, trailing 3-1 before a late rally and a 1-run victory forced this game here on Sunday with a regional berth on the line. Getting right into things here with our pitching matchup. It is a tall task for these bats here in Little Rock. They're facing the OVC Pitcher of the Year for Eastern Illinois, right-handed junior from Cicero, Indiana, Bryce Riggs, third-year Panther. And again, the league's Pitcher of the Year pitched Thursday against SEMO, threw 113 pitches on his way to 6 2-run innings, 4 walks, 1 strikeout, for the right-hander Bryce Riggs. He's 8-2 on the year with a 3.3 ERA in 90 innings of work. And again, he threw 113 pitches on Thursday, but It is all hands on deck in an elimination game. I expect the Panthers to probably ride with their Friday starter as long as he shows head coach Jason Anderson that he has the good stuff. For your Trojans, somebody who you want to have on the hill in these type of spots, the experienced left-handed redshirt junior from San Ramon, California, Nick Bronzini. Highly recruited prospect out of California out of high school. He began his career with the LSU Tigers. He redshirt freshman in 2023. He was a national champion, teammates with Paul Skeens and Dylan Cruz. He pitched six games for the Tigers in 2024. He was a Washington Husky last year, and he has been Little Rock's weekend starter for the majority of the season, Saturday and Sunday, kind of flipping between those two spots. For Bronzini, the left-hander for the Trojans, a 2-2 record and a 4.40 ERA in 47 innings of work, 21 walks, 55 strikeouts. He has pitched once against Eastern Illinois. It was on the 19th of April. He went five innings, gave up three hits, one earned run, two walks, and two strikeouts against these Panthers. And he also threw over 100 pitches on Thursday. That was against the SIUE Cougars in the first game that Little Rock played against the one seed. He went four innings, gave up four hits, three earned runs, walked five, and struck out six. So the Trojans and head coach Chris Curry expecting 1 to 2 innings out of Bronzini, and then it's all hands on deck for this Little Rock bullpen to see if they can get to the finish line here at Mountain Dew Park in Marion, Illinois. For Little Rock, they're led by head coach Chris Curry, the Little Rock native in his 12th year at the helm, Conway High School graduate, Meridian Community College standout, and then Mississippi State backstop back in 1999 when he led the SEC in catchers in fielding percentage. A six-year pro career, he has had stops around the natural state as an assistant at Arkansas Tech, Hendricks, and under head coach Dave Van Horn the 2010 season with the Razorbacks. He has been the head coach at Meridian Community College in Mississippi. He was the pitching coach at Northwestern State in Natchitoches, Louisiana, and he has been the skipper for the Trojans since 2015. He has led Little Rock to three 30-win seasons in the last 4 years. The Trojans with a single-season program record, 35 wins this year, one win away from making it back-to-back trips to the regional for the first time in program history. And, oh, by the way, if Little Rock win, it'll also be win number 300 for Coach Curry in his Trojan career. Uncharted territory for the program's all-time winningest head coach, the 2016 Sun Belt Coach of the Year and the 2024 Ohio Valley Coach of the Year. In the dugout leading the way for the Panthers is head coach Jason Anderson, former big leaguer, standout at the University of Illinois, 2000 Big Ten Pitcher of the Year, and a 10th round pick by the Yankees in the 2000 draft, a three-year major league career with the Yankees, Mets, and Indians. He has been the skipper for the Panthers since 2016. He was the OVC Coach of the Year last season, a one-time regular season and one-time tournament champion. Panthers trying to return to the regional for the first time since 2023. For Little Rock, no changes in personnel in the lineup, no changes in the order either for head coach Chris Curry. The right-handed shortstop from Santo Domingo in the Dominican Republic, Jordy Lopez, leads things off for Little Rock. The standout Harding Academy quarterback, Cade Smith, is the center fielder, batting right and hitting .329 on the year for Little Rock. Nolan Friend, third baseman, right-handed hitter out of Kingman, Kansas, is in the three-hole for Coach Curry. The left-handed left fielder, Blake Simpson, out of Toronto, is in the cleanup spot. Nico Bamba, the graduate student, the seventh-year collegiate man for the Trojans, right-handed hitting DH, is in the five-hole. Angel Cano, last year's Baton Rouge Regional MVP, the first baseman from Cartagena, Colombia, right-handed bat, is in the sixth hole for Little Rock. The fourth-year Trojan, Ty Rhodes, out of Jonesboro in the northeast part of the state, left-handed hitting right fielder, is in that sixth spot for the Trojans, or that seven-hole, pardon. Trey Hill, the backstop from Farmington, Arkansas, outside of Fayetteville, is in the eighth hole and doing the catching for Little Rock, a right-handed bat. And then the left-handed hitting second baseman, Cooper Chaplin, out of Jackson, Mississippi, is in the nine hole for Little Rock. It's a team with 15 seniors. It's a team that returns 18 from their run all the way to the regional final last season at Alex Box Stadium. We're not too far out from first pitch here in Marion, Illinois at Mountain Dew Park. 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
10: Back here from Mountain Dew Park in Marion, Illinois, your Little Rock Trojans playing for the Ohio Valley Conference Championship for the second season in a row, taking on the Eastern Illinois Panthers here in Marion, Illinois. Little Rock making it all the way from the loser's bracket. They have had to play double the amount of games that the Panthers have this week here from Mountain Dew Park. Little Rock 5-1 in this tournament. They opened things 1-1, and then they've had to win 5 games in 4 days. If that sounds familiar to Little Rock fans, that's what they did last season from the 8 seed in these championships, as they were able to punch their ticket to the regional a season ago. Now they're trying to one-up their performance from last year and go ahead and win 6-5 here in Marion. Little Rock, they opened their tournament with a 7-3 victory over the Southern Indiana Screaming Eagles. They dropped their second game against the 1 seed SIUE Cougars, dropping them down into the loser's bracket. That same day that they lost that game, though, Thursday, that night they turned around and picked up a 1-run victory over Lindenwood to knock the Lions out of the tournament. And then yesterday, a win over Southern Indiana, 7-2, or Friday, I should say, 7-2 victory over the 8 seed Screaming Eagles, who knocked out Southeast Missouri State, the 3 seed, the day before. Little Rock, their toughest task was yesterday, as they picked up back-to-back wins over the top 2 seeds in this tournament to force this Championship Sunday winner-take-all matchup. Little Rock, the 4 seed in this tournament, so they are the visitors. Eastern Illinois, the 2 seed, they are in the first base dugout. For Little Rock, they are wearing the maroon tops, white all caps, Trojans across the chest, maroon caps, white LR on the hat, and the white pinstripe pants. Maroon pinstripes on the pants for the Trojans. For Eastern Illinois, they're wearing their all whites. Some pinstripes over there as well. Panther logo in blue on the front left of the chest. They've got the blue caps and the Panther logo on the cap. All white for the home Eastern Illinois side. Little Rock here trying to keep the magic going here in Marion. Mountain Dew Park here to give you the dimensions of the park. It is a really big park. Head coach Chris Curry has been jokingly calling it Yellowstone National Park all week long. He said it's a really interesting decision to have one of the most offensive mid-major leagues in college baseball come here to such a large yard to decide their tournament. But it is 320 down the line to left, 335 down the line to right. It's really the alleyways where this park starts to get large. It's 392 to left center, 375 to right center, but the deepest point in left center is 412 when the center field wall meets the left field wall, and then it can get as deep as 402 in right center, and then it's 400 to dead center. We've seen balls die. We've seen tons of low-scoring games here. I don't know if we've had a double-digit score line for any team in all games of this entire tournament. This now game 13, the deciding, if necessary, contest that the Trojans have certainly deemed necessary, because they just have not gone away here in the last couple days. Joining head coach Chris Curry, the coaching staff for Little Rock, Matt Parker is the associate head coach and recruiting coordinator, second year with the Trojans, a Lyon College grad and a Searcy, Arkansas native. He is the winningest head coach in Oklahoma Wesleyan history. He was 27 years old when he was given his first head coaching job, and he has a storied National Christian College career, also an NAIA coaching career. He was a national champion with Oklahoma Wesleyan, and he has made two NAIA College World Series appearances. Pitching coach in his first year with the Trojans calling the pitches is the former standout Bryant High School and Arkansas Razorback star two-way guy Evan Lee. He helped lead the Bryant Hornets in his senior year of high school in 2014 to a 33-2 record, including a top five national ranking. And then he had a two-year career with the Razorbacks as a left-handed pitcher and outfielder. He was a part of that 2018 Razorback squad that was oh so close in Omaha. He was a career 315 hitter in college, and he was drafted in the 15th round by the Nationals in 2018. He made his MLB debut in June of 2022. So a former big leaguer calling the pitches. He has really helped this Little Rock pitching staff out this season. Charles Gravett is the video man, if you will, the fourth-year assistant coach with the Trojans. He is the scouting guy. He knows everything about the opposing teams. The assistant from Napa, California, former Xavier University man. Little Rock also have Alex Seguine on their staff this year, graduate assistant, first year as a coach for the Trojans, the four-year Trojan who was the Gold Glove finalist along with Rock Chalowski at UCLA last year. He was the starting shortstop for the Trojans a season ago in their run through that Baton Rouge Regional. Cole Clark, a graduate assistant for the Trojans after a four-year career at UA Rich Mountain and University of the Ozarks. Lineup introductions here taking place at Mountain Dew Park in Marion, Illinois. This is the home of the Thrillville Thrillbillies, a collegiate summer bat league team here in Marion. They get their season underway in 2 days. A lot of OVC faculty members and members of the Thrillbillies probably hoping that this game didn't have to take place here on Sunday, but Little Rock, they've overstayed their welcome here in Marion, Illinois. They have just kept winning with their backs to the wall. It's been a familiar tournament vibe to a season ago. Trojans not done yet, though, here in Marion. Bullpen day for Little Rock. It is all hands on deck. They've had some terrific outings so far, especially from guys who you wouldn't expect. Brody Bunting a couple of nights ago for Little Rock, going eight innings of one-run ball in his first start all season. The Sherwood native and North Little Rock High School graduate helping keep Little Rock alive. Brandon Westmoreland, the man from Haskell, Oklahoma, Little Rock's Friday ace, came in last night for a two-inning clutch closeout victory performance against these Panthers. Talking to Coach Curry, I was thinking that it'd be easier to ask him who isn't available than who is, and he said everybody is could perhaps possibly go. Elimination game, championship game in this tournament, and so it's all hands on deck, expecting 1 to 2 innings from Nick Bronzini, Little Rock's left-handed starter, as he threw over 110 pitches just 3 days ago. This the final game in the tournament. Little Rock have forced it after beating the Panthers 4-3 last night. That was a last-ditch effort for the Eastern Illinois. Their primary reliever, Anthony Solis, went 6 innings, and the first 4 of those were shutout frames. Through the middle of the game, it looked like Little Rock wasn't going to be able to get any offense going. But then into the latter stages of the contest, the spark plug was the top of the order. Jordy Lopez and Cade Smith getting on in the 8th inning. Blake Simpson, the cleanup man, drove in both of those guys with a 2-RBI single to level things in the 8th. And then Little Rock taking the lead in the 9th to force this clash. We'll honor America here at Mountain Dew Park and be right back with first pitch of the championship game of the OVC tournament.
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back here from Mountain Dew Park in Marion, Illinois. National anthem just played here on the sound speakers, and we are just about ready to go here. Little Rock, the visiting side, they'll have the bats out first. They're in the third base dugout here at Mountain Dew Park, taking on the Eastern Illinois Panthers for a chance to play and, well, for a chance to keep their seasons alive and make it to a regional. Little Rock, just two regional appearances in program history. They went to Corvallis in 2011, and then they made some history last year, all the way from the eighth seed in this tournament a season ago. Little Rock, they ended the regular season last year by losing 13 of their final 14 games. They snuck into these championships in the eighth and final seed, and then they turned it on for 5-0 in 4 days as they won their first ever OVC championship. They weren't done a season ago in that Baton Rouge Regional after losing the opening game to LSU. They knocked out the Rhode Island Rams for their first regional win in program history. And then the most historic day in Little Rock Trojans baseball history, June the 1st of last year, not only did they knock out the 20th-ranked Dallas Baptist Patriots, a team led by Dan Huefner, who has made 11 straight regionals, they also turned around that same evening and knocked off the LSU Tigers 10-4 with the biggest RPI upset in college baseball tournament history before dropping that sixth and final game in that first ever regional appearance, 10-6 to the Tigers. Eastern Illinois are gathered there around the first base dugout. They're just about getting set to take the field here in Marion. We've got a four-man umpiring crew. Nate Huber's behind the plate. Cedric Coleman's at first. Ben Wood is at second. Tom Swoboda is at third. And the pitch clock operator, so I guess a five-man crew, is Ben Levin, as we are just about set here. Mostly cloudy here in Marion, Illinois, 73 degrees. It's about as warm as it's been all week, and I didn't even know they had the sunshine up here. I haven't seen it since I was in Little Rock on Monday, and I think it's just about to poke through the clouds perhaps here as we get into the middle innings of this contest. Little Rock skipper Chris Curry and Eastern Illinois head coach Jason Anderson are meeting the umpiring crew around home plate. Handshakes all around. A couple of former pro ball players, Coach Curry and Coach Anderson. Little Rock 4-0 this season against the Panthers. They swept Eastern Illinois back at Gary Hogan Field in mid-April, and then Little Rock with the come-from-behind victory last night. None of that matters now, though. You've got to get the bats going. The Trojans do against the OVC Pitcher of the Year, Bryce Riggs, set to take the mound here in a moment's time. Little Rock fighting for their lives since Thursday with four straight wins in elimination games. They're trying to make it 6 wins in 5 days all the way out of the lower bracket here to try and clinch that second straight regional for the first time in program history. Coaches heading back to the dugouts. Bats taking their practice swings for Little Rock. The pitching coach, Evan Lee, is jogging out, or well, walking out to the bullpen with the starter for Little Rock, Nick Bronzini, out towards right center. And the Eastern Illinois Panthers have taken the field. OVC Pitcher of the Year, Bryce Riggs, is getting checked out by the umpire, making sure he doesn't have any sticky stuff on the glove or throwing hand before he picks the ball up for the most important outing of his collegiate career. Third-year Panther getting his 52nd appearance and 29th start, a 15-8 career record, a career 4.24 ERA for the one-time all-freshman team and two-time first-team all-OVC selection. The pitcher of the year, he's got a fastball, a slider, and a changeup. He's got kind of a wonky delivery, kind of like a Trey Yesavage on the Toronto Blue Jays or even a Tim Lincecum if you go back into the early 2010s, except not maybe as dramatic as the freak for the Giants. But he really comes over the top with the fastball at a 12 o'clock slot. He really gets his head out of the way, creates some deception with that pitch. It rides upward. It only sits about maybe 89 to 91, but it really kind of rises and creates deception with a good changeup and a good slider, but more of a slurve with some drop on it. About a 3 o'clock to 9 o'clock breaking ball for the OVC Pitcher of the Year. For Riggs, it's his second outing here in this tournament. Thursday against SEMO, 6 innings, 4 hits, 2 earned, 4 walks, and a strikeout.
His outing at Gary Hogan Field was his shortest outing of the season. Back on April the 18th, Riggs was only able to get through 3 2/3 innings. He gave up 9 hits, 6 earned runs, 2 walks, and 3 strikeouts. The Trojans were really one of the only teams. It was SIUE and Little Rock, the only two teams in the OVC that were able to get to Riggs all season long. Talking to head coach Chris Curry in the third base dugout before this game, and he was saying that as well as they performed against him, they are going to be a little bit more patient perhaps here this afternoon. He knows that the Panthers want Riggs to go deep into this game, and he is going to try and see if they can get him out here by waiting him out, forcing him to throw a lot of pitches. Just about set here. Jordy Lopez, Little Rock's leadoff hitter, is coming to the dish. 5'8", right-handed hitting shortstop, the junior from Santo Domingo in the Dominican Republic, the first-year Trojan who has started now 61 of Little Rock's 62 games. A 272 hitter, 6 doubles, 31 RBIs, nearly as many walks as strikeouts. Little Rock's leading run scorer and stolen base man is in the box, and Bryce Riggs fires a first pitch fastball, 87 upstairs. A little bit slower on the velocity than we're used to seeing from Riggs. That's about what you'd expect from somebody who threw, 112 pitches just 3 days ago. But that is pretty much what everybody is dealing with on either side. 1-0 pitch, 85. Lopez fouls it high and behind home plate. It is a 1-1 count. For Jordy Lopez in this tournament, 8-for-25, 320 hitting in 6 games. He's got a double and 4 RBIs. He had a 3-hit game against these Panthers, including 2 late hits that helped the Trojans take the lead. He had the RBI knock in the 9th as he fouls off 87 there, and he's behind 1-2. Lopez played 2 seasons at Western Oklahoma State College, the same school that produced another smooth fielding shortstop, former big leaguer Andrelton Simmons. And he has been just outstanding with the glove all season long, and he's starting to produce here at the plate at the right time here in Marion, Illinois. 1-2 from Bryce Riggs. Good take on a slider at 76. Riggs thought he had strike 3 there, but that ball about 2 or 3 inches off of home plate, and it's 2-2. No shift on the field for the Panthers. Experienced Eastern Illinois squad with a bunch of seniors out there. Only 1 non-senior or graduate student. 2-2. Lopez turns ones around down the left field corner. He was out in front of 74 as that one's fouled off. And we stay at 2-2 here. Top 1, Little Rock Trojans and Eastern Illinois Panthers playing for a spot in the regional. Win or go home here in Marion. Now a slight shift on the infield, just a little bit. Nothing major for the Panthers against the right-handed Lopez. OVC Pitcher of the Year Riggs is ready. His 2-2 popped up right side, shallow right field. Tyler Castro, the first baseman, is back, and he makes the play a couple steps inside of the foul line for the first out on the P3. And that'll bring up Cade Smith here. One down in the top of the first. Nobody on base for the redshirt sophomore from Searcy. 5'11 center fielder, right-handed bat. Number 2 overall prospect out of the state in 2023. He started his baseball collegiate career with the Razorbacks, redshirted 2 seasons ago, transferred back to Harding in his hometown of Searcy last season, and he dominated at the Division II level. He takes an 88-mile-an-hour fastball for strike 1 at the knees on the inside corner, and he has been terrific. Little Rock's leading hitter all season long, .329 average for Cade Smith. 15 doubles, 5 homers, 45 driven in. The 0-1 from Riggs, and that looked like the changeup 76, maybe the breaking ball. It stays low and in to Cade Smith, and it's 1-1. Smith has played every outfield position in this tournament. He played every outfield position in a single game in this tournament against the Screaming Eagles in the elimination game 2 nights ago. Coach Curry liking to switch around the outfield defense late in games if Little Rock leads. Check swing to the right side, long run, a ball with a bunch of spin on it, barehanded by the second baseman, Chris Wooster, and the throw to first is in time. That check swing had some wicked spin on this fast turf here at Mountain Dew Park. The second baseman was ranging towards the 3-4 hole, and then it bounced back towards the middle of the field, and he stuck the bare hand out, made a nice play, and there's 2 down here on the Trojans in the home or the top of the first. That's going to bring up Nolan Friend here. Right-handed hitting third baseman, the junior from Kingman, Kansas, digging in for his first plate appearance in this one.
Riggs exclusively pitching here out of the stretch. The OVC Pitcher of the Year, the right-hander. First pitch to Nolan Friend, drops in the slow breaking ball, 73 on the slurve, and it's 0-1. Friend for Little Rock, the junior first-year Trojan, hitting .313, 8 doubles, 8 homers, and 38 driven in, and more walks than strikeouts this season. 0-1 pitch, back up the middle. That's going to get through past the shortstop, Peyton Wilson. It's a two-out single for Nolan Friend, and he gets his championship game here underway in a nice way there with a two-out hit for the Trojans. Friend staying hot. The second team all-OVC selection, getting himself aboard here for Blake Simpson, digging in now. Redshirt junior, first-year Trojan, left-handed hitting left fielder from Toronto, Ontario, Canada. Simpson at the plate, a .315 hitter, 9 doubles, 2 homers, 22 RBIs. Nolan Friend, 3 stolen bases over there at first base this season. First pitch to Simpson, and that misses outside, a breaking pitch at 75. No score here, top one in the OVC championship game. Little Rock Trojans with a runner on first and 2 outs here, taken on Eastern Illinois. 3 infielders on the right side against the left-handed bat of Blake Simpson. He turns it around, and it gets past the diving first baseman Castro and into right field. First to third is Nolan Friend. He'll get there standing up, and Little Rock in business here. They've got runners at the corners and 2 outs here in the first inning for a red-hot, frightening right-handed bat, Nico Bomba, digging in. The 5'11 grad student from Euless, Texas, a 2-time All-OVC first-team selection, Bomba is Little Rock's leading hitter in this tournament. He's 11 for 22 with a home run and 6 RBIs. And that is going to bring about an immediate slow walk out there from the head coach Jason Anderson for the Panthers, as he wants to chat to Bryce Riggs here, calm down his right-hander, and potentially talk game plan against Little Rock's right-handed bat. Again, Jason Anderson, the skipper for the Panthers, a former big leaguer, a 3-year career with the Yankees, Mets, and Indians. So not a bad guy to have in your corner if you're Riggs. For Little Rock, Bomba, one of the more unique careers with the Trojans. He spent 2023 and 2024 with Little Rock, put together one of the best 2-year careers in program history, 103 RBIs and 105 games. And then his eligibility expired, so he missed out on last year's trip to the regional. He was with Lubbock Christian, a Division II team, before, after that season, he got a waiver to come back and finish his Division I career with a last ride season here in Little Rock. So you know he wants to get back to that stage and a chance to continue his collegiate career for the graduate student and the 7th-year collegiate man. Runners at the corners, 2 outs in the top of the first. Nico Bomba at the plate for the Trojans. Riggs, first pitch, fastball, 87, outside corner, strike one. That's a good spot. And Nico Bomba just getting an explanation on the spot from home plate, Nate Huber. And it's 0-1 here to the right-handed hitter. Little Rock threatening in the top half of the first here. Still no score. 0-1 from Bryce Riggs, and that's a changeup that misses down low at 79. Zach Goodwin, the catcher, digging it up for Eastern. Nolan Friend leading off a third. Blake Simpson on first base for Little Rock. Nico Bomba in an RBI opportunity. His first at-bat yesterday against SIUE, he deposited a ball over the left field fence for a solo shot. The 1-1. Off the plate there, 88 on the fastball from Riggs. Uncompetitive pitch. Zach Goodwin had to jump out of the squat there. It was up and out. And it's 2-1 now to Bomba. Big spot here in the first inning. Little Rock with an opportunity to jump ahead right at the get-go. 2-1 from Riggs. Misses downstairs. It bounces to the plate at 86. He is struggling to find that fastball command. 3-1, and no less of a scary hitter on deck in Angel Cano. 3-1 count to Nico Bomba. Trojans with runners on the corners in the top of the first and 2 outs in the inning. OVC Pitcher of the Year, Bryce Riggs, comes set. His delivery upstairs, and that's ball 4. So he got the first 2 outs in the inning, but now Little Rock put together 2 singles and a walk, and they've loaded the bases. Trojans all around for their first baseman, right-handed bat, the senior from Cartagena, Colombia, Angel Cano, digging in. The man who ended his regular season with 5 home runs in his last 6 games. Cano, a .303 hitter this season, 14 doubles, team-high 12 home runs, and

0: that the man who hit three of his seven home runs last year at Alex Box Stadium in a five-game window. He drove in 15 runs in the regional a season ago. 1-1. Cano turns it around out to deep center field. Park going to hold this one. Quade Peters, the center fielder, ranges a step in front of the warning track, and he makes the play. So Little Rock strand the bases loaded. They pick up two hits, but nobody comes around, and we head to the home half of the first. No score in the OVC championship game. 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
0: Back here from Mountain Dew Park in Marion, Illinois. Getting ready for the home half of the first. Your Little Rock Trojans taking on the Eastern Illinois Panthers in this winner-take-all OVC championship finale, a trip to the regional on the line. For Little Rock, left-hander Nick Bronzini throwing his warm-up pitches. 6'4", 250 lefty out of San Ramon, California. 2-2 with a 4.40 ERA this year. 47 innings of work, 21 walks to 55 strikeouts. One outing for him this season against the Panthers back April the 19th. Five innings, three hits, one earned, a couple walks, and a couple Ks. Although head coach Chris Curry saying that Bronzini will likely go just 1 to 2 innings in this one after he threw 112 pitches to get by the SIUE Cougars on Thursday. For Bronzini, it's a fastball, cutter, slider, and changeup for the left-hander. It is going to be a heavy dosage of the cut fastball that will come in at its best around 87 miles an hour. And he plays everything off of that cutter. He tries to stay in the same kind of tunnel with all of his pitches. He'll throw the fastball occasionally that'll get up on hitters after the heavy dosage of cutters. And then he likes that slider, particularly in the left-on-left matchups, with a good changeup that he'll throw to anybody. 12th start of the year for Bronzini. Second start here this season at Mountain Dew Park, one of the most experienced arms for Little Rock. National champion his freshman season with the LSU Tigers in 2023, former Washington Husky last year, highly touted prospect out of high school in California, and Nick Bronzini here ready for the challenge. Brett Stanley, right-handed hitting left fielder, digs in for Eastern Illinois. Leadoff hitter is hitting 324 with 17 doubles, 36 RBIs, and more walks than strikeouts, and he takes a first pitch slider against the right-hander for ball one. Stanley, a grad student out of Township, Michigan, second year Panther, has started now all 54 games for Jason Anderson. Backdoor cut fastball there. Might have been the four-seamer. It was at 90, but either way, it ends up right on the outside corner, and it's 1-1 here to the leadoff hitter for the Panthers, Brett Stanley. Stanley's 3-for-11 with a couple of doubles and a triple so far in this tournament. He fouls off the 1-1 offering, 86 on the cutter from Bronzini there. He gets ahead of Brett Stanley, 1-2. Stanley yesterday against these Trojans had a pretty good day at the plate. He was 1-for-4 with a triple, a run scored, and a walk. And he fouls off the 1-2. Bronzini going back to the cutter there. That one a little bit slower at 83. Bronzini with the high socks today, usually wears the low pants. He switches it up here for the OVC Championship winner-take-all matchup against these Panthers. Home half of the first, no score in this one. 1-2 from Bronzini, popped sky high, right side and out of play, and we'll do it again. Third collegiate school for Bronzini in his career, third school for Brett Stanley as well. Began his career at Kellogg Community College, went to Youngstown State, and he is in his second year with the Panthers, the 5'8 right-handed hitting leadoff man for Eastern. 88 there on the heater from Bronzini, and that one's low and in.

0: side. He gets by Trey Hill to the backstop. It's 2-2 to the leadoff hitter for the Panthers in the home half of the first. All hands on deck here for Little Rock and a bullpen day. Their bullpen has been terrific so far in this tournament. 2-2, sky high, shallow left field. Jordy Lopez, the shortstop, and he's called off. Blake Simpson, the left fielder, makes the call, makes the catch on the F7, and there's one down here in the home half of the first. And that's going to bring up Chris Wooster now for Eastern Illinois, graduate student, 5'9", right-handed hitting infielder out of Bloomingdale, Illinois, a former freshman of the year 4 seasons ago and a first-team All-OVC selection this year. Wooster, a .286 hitter, 17 doubles, 8 homers, 43 driven in, and he fouls off a first pitch cut fastball for strike one. Wooster was in the cleanup spot yesterday against Little Rock. He's moved up to the 2-hole despite an 0-for-4 performance. He had a couple of sharp lineouts in yesterday's game. 0-1 pitch, that ends up down low, 89 on the gun from Bronzini on the four-seam fastball. And it is 1-1, all evened up here to Chris Wooster, the fifth-year Panther, getting his 179th career start for Jason Anderson in the first base dugout for Eastern Illinois. No score here, home half of the first, one out. The 1-1 pitch, cut fastball, ends up low of the zone, and Wooster watches it by for ball two. Wooster, like a lot of these Panthers, he has more walks than strikeouts on the season. 21 free passes, 20 Ks, and a .371 on base percentage. He hits one pretty well out to left field. That takes the left fielder Simpson back, and he's going to watch that one fly. Eastern Illinois get on the board just like in yesterday's game, a solo shot in the home half of the first. Yesterday it was Mike O'Connor. Today it's Chris Wooster as he leaves the building and gets Eastern Illinois on the board with the solo shot here in the home half of the first. It's Wooster's 9th big fly and 44th RBI of the year for the first team All-OVC second baseman. And Little Rock going to have to do what they've done all week long here in Marion and play from behind. And now digging in, an equally frightening hitter here, Mike O'Connor, right-handed senior from DePlains, Illinois, takes a fastball 86 off the plate, ball one. Third-year Panther starting his 131st game for Jason Anderson, a two-time first-team All-OVC selection, Mike O'Connor here at the plate. 1-0 from Bronzini. That misses just low at 86. Bronzini behind 2-0 now after the solo shot. Panthers up 1-0 here in the home half of the first. A trip to the NCAA Regionals on the line. Winner advances, loser goes home. 2-0 from Bronzini. Good cut fastball there that ended up on the hands of the right-handed hitter from Little Rock's left-hander, and it's fouled back behind. It's 2-1. O'Connor, again, he had a solo shot in the first inning yesterday. He's 5-for-11 in this tournament. He was 2-for-3 yesterday. That one off the hands. Another cut fastball, another one that O'Connor's a touch behind on. 2-2 now to the right-handed hitting third baseman for Eastern Illinois. O'Connor, 5-for-11, a double, a homer, and 4 RBIs in this tournament. He has 4 of Eastern Illinois' 10 runs driven in these championships. 2-2 off the hands, popped right side behind home plate and out of play. As all of a sudden the sunshine in full gaze here in Marion, Illinois. Haven't seen it all week long. Coach Curry said it's the dreariest conference tournament he's ever been a part of. But it is sunshine here now at Mountain Dew Park. Bronzini off the hands there. Cut fastball, foul territory. Angel Cano towards the dugout and just in front of a few Panthers there leaning on the front rail. He makes the catch in foul territory. 2 outs now in the home half of the first. Little Rock down 1-0 on Eastern Illinois. So that'll bring up the cleanup man, the DH, James Love now, another right-handed bat for Eastern. Bronzini here out of the windup. Cut fastball off the hands, out to shallow center. Jumping play by the second baseman, Cooper Chaplin, as he gets there to make the play. Little Rock get out of the first inning. The Panthers 1 run on 1 hit. The solo shot from Chris Wooster. Trojans down 1. We head to the second here at Mountain Dew Park in the OVC championship game.
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0: Back here from Mountain Dew Park in Marion, Illinois, the winner-take-all Ohio Valley Conference Championship game, game 13 here in day 5 of the OVC tournament. Little Rock trailing 1-0, headed to the top of the second. Trojans facing off against the conference pitcher of the year, right-hander Bryce Riggs, and Little Rock going to bring up 7, 8, and 9 in this second inning. Ty Rhodes, Trey Hill, and Cooper Chaplin, left, right, left, here in this order for the Trojans in the bottom third. For Bryce Riggs in the first inning, he got the first two hitters out and then a couple of two-out singles and a two-out walk. Trojans were able to load the bases before Angel Cano flew out to deep center field to end that top of the first. It was a 21-pitch first inning for Bryce Riggs. He's got a fastball, a slurve, and a changeup for the OVC pitcher of the year. His velocity's been down just a touch. As you'd expect, he threw 112 pitches 3 days ago. Ty Rhodes digging in, the senior left-handed hitting outfielder from Jonesboro, Arkansas. And he takes ball 184 off the plate. Rhodes playing in his 217th career game, third most in Little Rock program history for the man from Jonesboro. 1-0 to Rhodes, that one's off the plate. Rhodes this season, a 284 hitter, 15 doubles, 3 homers, and 35 RBIs for Little Rock's everyday right fielder this season. He is 5-for-18 in this tournament with a double so far and a run driven in. He turns the 2-0 pitch around out to pretty deep center field. Park going to hold this one. Quade Peters gets underneath it, and the center fielder makes the play for Eastern Illinois. There is one down here in the top of the second. Trojans trailing 1-0 here, trying to punch their ticket into a regional. So that brings up Little Rock's backstop, right-handed hitting senior out of Farmington, Arkansas, Trey Hill, the fourth-year Trojan who has battled injuries his whole career until this season. He's managed to stay healthy this year and provide Little Rock some crucial innings behind the plate in this tournament. He has been great back there as he takes ball 185 below the zone. Hill still trying to get things going with the bat here in Marion. He's 1-for-16 in these championships so far, the 8-hole for Little Rock. 1-0 pitch from Riggs, and he gets under one out to shallow left field. Fielder's now dealing with the sun here for the first time all week, and Brett Stanley, the left fielder, makes the play in shallow left. So two outs on a couple of flyouts for Little Rock. Quick work of the first two hitters for Riggs in the second inning, just like the first. And now it's going to bring up Cooper Chaplin here for the Trojans. Left-handed hitting second baseman, senior from Jackson, Mississippi, standing 5'10". Second-year Trojan started all 61 games for Little Rock, a single-season program record last year when he started 61 on their road to Alex Box Stadium a season ago. Three infielders on the right side against the left-handed hitting Chaplin, and he takes ball one there. That was the slurve below the zone at 76. 228 hitter this season, Chaplin. Six doubles, seven homers, 31 RBIs. He hit a towering shot in his first at-bat against the SIUE Cougars in yesterday's game one. 1-0 on the ground right side, foul, and the count evened up. Chaplin, a second-team All-OVC selection last year. He was Little Rock's leading hitter a season ago, leading stolen baseman as well. This year, it hasn't gone the way that he would have liked at the plate, but he has gotten hot here at the right time. Trying to get on base and keep the top of the second alive. Little Rock trailing 1-0 early. And he takes a slurve there that drops at the knees for strike two. 74 on the inside part of the plate from the right-handed Bryce Riggs, Conference Pitcher of the Year for the Panthers. Nobody on base here in the top of the second for Little Rock. Cooper Chaplin behind 1-2. Little Rock behind 1-0. And the change up there at 81 misses off the plate outside. It's 2-2 now to Cooper Chaplin. Chaplin 5 for 18, a triple, a homer, and four RBIs for Little Rock in these championships. And the Trojans, six games played here in 5 days. This is their seventh game played in 5 days, Little Rock. Shallow left center, it's popped sky high. Left fielder Brett Stanley goes to the gap, and he makes the play. So three straight flyouts for Little Rock. There's bottom third of the order is set down in order, and we'll head to the home half of the second. Trojans down by one. 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
0: Back here inside Mountain Dew Park in Marion, Illinois, the final game here of the Ohio Valley Conference Championships. Winner makes a regional, loser goes home here. The Trojans already in the middle of a historic season, a single season program record, 35 wins, but this team not satisfied. They want to keep their season alive here as they've gone 5-1 out of the loser's bracket to force this matchup. Home half of the second, Eastern Illinois Panthers are going to bring up 5, 6, and 7 in their order. Zach Goodwin, Peyton Wilson, and Ethan Rossi due up for the home side in this matchup. And Little Rock's left-hander Nick Bronzini is working here in his second inning. Panthers got on the board with a Chris Wooster solo home run in the first inning. That was their lone hit as Bronzini was able to retire the other three hitters he faced. Now a left-on-left matchup here with Zach Goodwin at the plate. First pitch, upstairs and inside. Cut fastball that didn't have much movement on it. It goes all the way to the backstop for ball one. Goodwin, left-handed hitting catcher on the season, is a .287 bat. Four doubles, 11 RBIs, and more walks than strikeouts, 21-19. He takes a 1-0 cut fastball, misses off the plate. Bronzini behind in the count, 2-0. Goodwin was 0-for-4, a flyout, a pop-out, and a couple of Ks in yesterday's game against Little Rock. 2-0 from Bronzini, just downstairs with a cut fastball. That one broke to a good spot in terms of where it finished horizontally, but ended up below the zone. Bronzini in a 3-0 count here to the leadoff man in the bottom of the second. The pitch in there for a strike, 86, right back to the cutter. That is his primary pitch. He has the four-seamer, the slider, and the changeup. But the cutter really is what Bronzini likes to miss barrels. Not much of a strikeout guy, more of a pitch to contact and let your defense do the work. 3-1 cutter's in there, and he fouls it off. Goodwin, it is 3-2 here in this left-on-left matchup. Trojans with a slight shift. Cooper Chaplin, the second baseman, deep in the 3-4 hole. Jordy Lopez, the shortstop, hugging the bag at second. 3-2. Well, upstairs on the fastball. It's a leadoff free pass for Zach Goodwin as he gets himself aboard here in the second. Bronzini going to have to pitch with a base runner on for the first time in this one here with Little Rock trailing 1-0 in the bottom of the second. And now Trey Hill going to jog out to meet his pitcher here. Trey Hill, Little Rock's fourth-year catcher, somebody that despite the injuries that he's dealt with these past few seasons, he has traveled with the team throughout his career at the request of this coaching staff for what they believe he brings in terms of his leadership. And he just has a quick chat with the experienced left-hander before jogging back into his catching position. Right-handed hitting Peyton Wilson digging in now for Eastern Illinois, a .243 bat with seven doubles, five homers, and 38 RBIs. as he'll take on the left-handed Bronzini with Zach Goodwin leading off of first. Nobody out in the home half of the second. Trojans down 1-0. Bunt here, first base side. Bronzini's only play to first. He fields it well on the backhand and underhands it over to Angel Cano. And believe it or not, that's the first time that Bronzini has had to make a play off the mound all season long. We were having this conversation, me and Bronzini, a couple days ago while we were waiting on one of the games to end in this tournament. He said it was something that he really used to struggle with back at LSU and in Washington in the fall games that he played in. But he's able to hop off the mound and make a nice backhanded play there. You never would have known by that defensive play that that was something that he struggled with. Sacrifice bunt for Wilson. Runner on second and one out now for Ethan Rossi, right-handed hitting right fielder for the Panthers. First pitch from the lefty, low and in there, 82-mile-an-hour cutter. Bronzini has just not had quite the command that we're used to seeing with that cut fastball early in the count here. For Ethan Rossi at the plate, 275 on the season, 9 doubles, 4 homers, 25 RBIs. The 1-0 pitch, fastball 85, that misses up and off the plate. Bronzini, another hitter's count here. It is 2-0 now to the man in the 7 hole in this lineup for the Panthers. Ethan Rossi, a senior out of Mount Prospect, Illinois. 2-0 from Little Rock's left-hander. Cut fastball that breaks right to the knees on the inside part of the plate there. Good pitch from Bronzini. That pitch against a right-handed bat, it looks like it's going to be a fastball to the upper outside part of the zone, and then it slices into the inside corner at the knees, and then it sets up the fastball outside as well as a chase pitch. 2-1. Cutter fouled into the front foot of Rossi, and it is evened up 2-2. 7-hole hitter at the plate for the Panthers. Eastern Illinois on top of your Little Rock Trojans. 1-0 on a solo shot from Chris Wooster in the home half of the first. Panthers threatening here. They've got Zach Goodwin on at second base and one out in the home half of the second against the starter for Little Rock, Nick Bronzini. He fires a cut fastball, and he gets a swing and a miss. First strikeout of the afternoon for Little Rock's left-hander. A huge, crucial second out in the bottom of the second here, as Little Rock tries and strands Zach Goodwin here in scoring position. Job now in the hands of the 8-hole hitter for the Panthers. This is not your typical 8-hole bat. Grad student, right-handed hitter out of West Fargo, North Dakota, Quade Peters. Peters, who is hitting .355 this season. 3 doubles, 2 triples, 23 RBIs, and more walks than strikeouts for the 5'8 right-handed hitter. That one to the right side popped sky high and out of play. Ty Rhodes, the right fielder, will chase it, but will run out of room. It is 0-1 here to Quade Peters in an RBI spot for Eastern Illinois with Zach Goodwin on second base, 2 outs in the bottom of the second. And the Trojans trailing 1-0 here. Little Rock trying to make it back-to-back regional appearances for the first time in program history. The 0-1 from Bronzy. Through the 5-6 hole out to left field. The runner, Zach Goodwin, getting the wave around. The throw home from Blake Simpson is cut off. It's an RBI single for Quade Peters. And the Panthers of Eastern Illinois lead it 2-0 here in the second. They're able to plate the run, and they take the 2-0 lead. For Peters, it's his 24th RBI of the season, driving home Zach Goodwin. And now Peters at first base and 2 outs in the second inning. Trojans down 2. 9-hole hitter, left-handed bat, Tyler Castro digging in. A .296 hitter with 5 doubles and 26 runs driven in. 35 walks to 19 strikeouts on the season. And you got to look out for the man on first base, Quade Peters. 13 of 13 on stolen base attempts this season. And Bronzini's going to go over there before he offers his first pitch to Tyler Castro. Castro at the plate, a third-year Panther, getting his 119th start here. Nick Bronzini working hard in the second inning. Panthers with one run across in both of the opening two frames. Cut fastball at 82. It ends up right on the outside corner at the knees for Castro, who didn't like the call, but it's 0-1. Nick Bronzini getting his second outing of this tournament. Little Rock head coach Chris Curry telling me before the game he's just looking for 2 innings out of Bronzini. Runner on the move. Peters testing the arm of Trey Hill. The throw is offline to the third base side. Peters has a stolen base. He had 2 of them yesterday against Little Rock, and he gets himself into scoring position here. with two outs in the inning. Talking to Coach Curry before the game, he said, you can live with the one-run innings. You can't live with the crooked numbers. Trojans trying to keep the Panthers to just one run in this second. RBI spot for the nine-hole hitter in this Panthers lineup. He takes the 1-1 fastball, 87, just below the knees. It is 2-1 to Tyler Castro. Little Rock have their big right-hander, Gage Haley, warming up. The 6'6 righty out of South Haven, Mississippi, is tossing out there in the bullpen down towards the right field corner. 2-1 cut, fastball breaks right to the outside part of the plate there. 81 on the gun from Bronzy. And it's 2-2 now to Tyler Castro. Castro trying to drive in a run and flip the order back to the top in the second out of this nine hole. Little Rock trailing 2-0 here early in this OVC championship game. 2-2 from Bronzini. Back up the middle through his legs. Lopez has it at short. Not a lot of time. He gets it to first. Safe is the call at first base. Angel Cano wants a challenge here. Little Rock's first baseman. That was a really close play. Lopez did a good job just getting to that ball up the middle, and then his throw was a little short. It was on the money. I mean, it was to first base online, but it took a hop on the turf quite a few feet in front of Angel Cano that slowed it down. Castro gets out of the box well, and it was a bang-bang play at first base. So umpire crew is going to review this. Head coach Chris Curry going to use one of his two challenges, and now the umpires are going to wait for the call here as it's being reviewed right now. Safe is the call. Didn't take much time at all. Call stands. Little Rock burned through one of their challenges here in the second. It's an infield single for Tyler Castro. One run across already for Eastern, and now runners at the corners. Two outs for their leadoff hitter, Brett Stanley, who flew out to shallow left his first time. Head coach Chris Curry's out of the dugout for the Trojans on the third base side. He wants the right-hander. We are going to see Gage Haley out of the pen for Little Rock here. Runners at the corners, two outs in the bottom of the second. Trojans down by two. 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

0: back here inside Mountain Dew Park in Marion, Illinois. First pitching change of the contest is Little Rock's. Trojans trailing 2-0 in the home half of the second. Eastern Illinois Panthers here have runners at the corners with two outs in the inning. And the new arm for Little Rock, the big right-hander Gage Haley, 6'6", 280 righty junior out of South Haven, Mississippi, began his career at Mississippi State with the Bulldogs two seasons ago. 22 appearances for him last year. This is his 24th appearance this season. 5-5 with a 4.53 ERA and 45 and two-thirds innings, 19 walks, 48 strikeouts. He has pitched twice this weekend, through 40 pitches, through four innings on Thursday of one-run ball, and then through 52 pitches, 3 1/3 innings yesterday of one-run ball, both games against SIUE. This is Eastern Illinois' first look at Gage Haley. Right-handed pitcher on the mound, right-handed hitter, the leadoff man in the lineup, Brett Stanley, digging in here. He flew out to left his last time. He's got an RBI opportunity now. Runner stays put at first. First pitch, slider, outside corner. Stanley didn't like the call. He thought it was off the plate. 77 there on the corner, and it's 0-1. Brett Stanley, who is 3-for-12 with two doubles and an RBI in this tournament so far. Tyler Castro checked on over there at first base by Haley. Castro over there is 10-for-12 on the season in stolen base attempts. You'd have to think that the Panthers might want to test the arm of Trey Hill with runners at the corners here and two outs. Could be some action here on the base paths. 0-1 from Haley, no movement. That ball hit pretty well out to center field, but it's going to hang up out there. Cade Smith hardly has to move, and Little Rock center fielder gets over to it. So just two pitches is all it takes Gage Haley out of the bullpen to escape the jam. Panthers plate one, though, on two hits in the home half of the second. Little Rock down two, headed to the third in Marion, Illinois.
1: A pepperoni pizza for the table.
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0: Back here from Mountain Dew Park in Marion, Illinois, top of the third here. Your Little Rock Trojans playing for a spot in the regional. Win or go home here. Trophy on the line at Mountain Dew Park. Little Rock down 2-0 here, facing off against Eastern Illinois and the conference pitcher of the year, Bryce Riggs, who has thrown two scoreless innings so far on 31 pitches. Ran into some trouble in the first. Little Rock loaded the bases before he got out of things, and then three straight flyouts from the bottom third of the order in the second. Riggs, a 10-pitch second inning. Don't want to let him find a groove. Somebody who has worked deep into games all season long. And now, top of the order for Little Rock. Jordy Lopez digging in. He popped out to the first baseman, Tyler Castro, his first time. Little Rock's right-handed hitting shortstop, 5'8", junior from Santo Domingo, Dominican Republic, here with his second chance at Bryce Riggs. Lopez, a three-hit night last night against these Panthers as he takes a first-pitch breaker at 72 on the slurve. Riggs has a fastball, a changeup, and a slurve. He has been able to throw all three of those pitches for strikes early on. His velocity is a little bit down, as you'd expect. He threw over 110 pitches 3 days ago. Lopez pops that one up right side. Right fielder Ethan Rossi hardly has to move. It is an F9 here, and the third inning is underway with an out. Little Rock still looking to get a leadoff man aboard in an inning here after their first three frames begin with an out. And now Cade Smith here, right-handed bat for the Trojans. Man from Searcy, Arkansas, who is the only Trojan to appear in all 61 games here this season. Now 62, the right-handed hitter facing the right-hander Bryce Riggs. And he fouls off a first pitch, I think fastball there at 84. Riggs' velocity down as you'd expect. Little Rock just needing to get the bats going. They had a chance in the first. A couple two-out singles and a walk loaded the bases. Cano couldn't come through. Little Rock needing a spark plug now. 0-1, line drive right at the shortstop, Peyton Wilson. Really good swing on a 79-mile-an-hour breaking pitch. Cade Smith, nothing you can do about that right there. He is 0-for-2 on the day and two quick outs here in the top of the third. That moves things along here to Nolan Friend. Little Rock's right-handed hitting third baseman is 1-for-1 in this one. He singled his first time up, back up the middle on Riggs. Trojans trailing 2-0 in this OVC championship winner-take-all game. Top of the third, and now 0-1. Nolan Friend takes the first pitch slurve at 75 for strike one. Nolan Friend for Little Rock, a one-time Baseball America Team of the Week selection back in the third week of March. That one on the ground to short, another chance for Peyton Wilson. Panthers shortstop fires to first. It's a strike, and it's another 1-2-3 inning for the OVC Pitcher of the Year. He's retired seven straight Trojans. We head to the home half of the third. Trojans down by two here at Mountain Dew Park in the OVC Championship game.
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0: Back here at Mountain Dew Park in Marion, Illinois, your Little Rock Trojans trailing the Eastern Illinois Panthers 2-0, headed to the bottom of the third here in the winner-take-all Ohio Valley Conference Championship game finale. Trojans have to win two. They won last night against these Panthers in game one of this championship series. Little Rock making it out of the lower bracket, so they got to beat the Panthers twice. They trail by a couple of runs, just as they did last night. Little Rock, it was a 3-1 Panther lead headed into the eighth last night, and they were able to rally and pick up three unanswered runs to force this finale. Gage Haley, big right-hander for the Trojans, is working out of the windup. His first pitch off the end of the bat out to shallow center. Cooper Chaplin, Little Rock's second baseman, makes the play. And Chris Wooster, the man who got the Panthers on the board with a solo shot his last time, is retired after one pitch in the third. A 1-for-2 day now for Wooster, and a nice start for Gage Haley, who has picked up two outs now on three pitches out of the bullpen after he was able to get out of a runners at the corners two-out jam a frame ago. And so now the three-hole hitter, Mike O'Connor for Eastern, he takes a first pitch slider there at 76 right there at the belt for strike one. O'Connor popped out to first baseman Angel Cano in foul territory his first time. This is his first look at Gage Haley, who fires a fastball there on the inside part, but just inside of the plate, or maybe a touch upstairs. 1-1 now to Mike O'Connor for the Panthers. Swing and a miss there, 90 from Haley. Boy, that must have been a changeup. I thought his velocity was down. That prior pitch at 85 I thought was a heater, but it was definitely a change. He is still sitting 90 despite throwing 54 pitches yesterday. 87 on that 1-2 offering, and that stays just above the letters, all evened up now to Mike O'Connor. Solo shot against these Trojans in game one last night. And he lays off of a 2-2 slider low and off the plate. Full count now to the first team all OVC selection right-handed hitter Mike O'Connor here. One down in the home half of the third, Little Rock Trojans trailing. Gage Haley, a couple of shakeoffs for his pitching coach, Evan Lee. He gets the one he likes, the 3-2. Slider, wild spin as it goes just foul of the first base side. It was one of those off the cap of the bat. It almost came back fair. One of those with the wonky spin on it, but not quite, as we'll do it again at 3-2. So Haley really wanted the slider there. He shook off pitching coach Evan Lee twice, which is not something we see a lot from these Little Rock pitching staff. He's got the pitch he likes on the first time of asking here. The 3-2 bounces to the plate. Change up from Haley. A one-out walk issued to Mike O'Connor. Panthers have plated a run in each of the two opening frames, and now they have a runner on here with one out in the bottom of the third, leading your Trojans here 2-0 in this finale in Marion, this championship game. Here's James Love, sophomore right-handed bat from Joliet, Illinois. He's a second-team All-OVC selection this season. One on and one out, Panthers up two. Runner stays put, first pitch, fastball 88, outside corner. And it's 0-1 on the second-year Panther. Love, the lone underclassman in this order. It's all senior and grad students for Eastern Illinois except for the sophomore Love. Pickoff move there to check on Mike O'Connor, who is 7 of 7 on stolen base attempts this season. O'Connor has stolen once in this tournament successfully. James Love at the plate is 0 for 14 now out of the cleanup spot for Eastern Illinois in these championships in their four games. Love was in the two hole against Little Rock last night. He's in the cleanup spot here for Eastern and head coach Jason Anderson. One on, one out. Eastern Illinois up two in the bottom of the third, trying to threaten here for another. Haley's pitch well up and off the zone. Wild offering there, and it's 1-1. Gotta be feeling some effects of his previous two outings, Gage Haley. 40 pitches on Thursday, 52 yesterday, and he's back out there for Little Rock here, the former Mississippi State Bulldog. Another pickoff move there to check on Mike O'Connor at first base, the lone base runner right now for Eastern. Haley looking for something on the ground here to set up the inning-ending double play. 1-1 to the cleanup man. That's on the ground to short. Jordy Lopez charges. They get the lead runner at second. No chance to get Love at first, but a nice play by the middle infielders Chaplin and Lopez on a ball that was just hit too slowly to roll up the middle. As James Love gets aboard on the fielder's choice, he trades places with Mike O'Connor at first base. Now two outs in the inning, and the left-handed Zach Goodwin digging in for Eastern Illinois, one of just two lefties in this order. He walked against Nick Bronzini last time. This is his first look here at Gage Haley. With Love on first base, two outs in the bottom of the third, Panthers on top of the Trojans, 2-0 here in the championship game. Trophy on the line here. Panthers trying to make it to a regional for the first time since 2023. Little Rock trying to make it back-to-back regional appearances for the first time in program history. A couple of 30-plus win teams battling it out right now in the OVC. Just the second year ever that there were six 30-win teams in the Ohio Valley this year in the 75-year history of the conference. Two out, first pitch to Zach Goodwin, outside corner, change up there. Nice pitch to a left-handed bat, that changeup that kind of starts over the middle of the plate and then has the arm side run and dart down towards the outside corner. 0-1 here to Goodwin, who walked his first time. Runner on the move here, swing and a miss, throw down from Trey Hill, and the tag is applied by Jordy Lopez. Trey Hill able to gun down James Love at second base. He helps his right-hander Gage Haley get out of the third inning. Trojans down two. We head to the middle frames in the Ohio Valley Conference Championship on 106.7 The Buzz 2.
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0: Back here from Mountain Dew Park in Marion, Illinois. Final game here of the Ohio Valley Conference Championships. A chance for a regional appearance on the line. Lose and your season is over. Your Little Rock Trojans here trailing the Eastern Illinois Panthers in this one 2-0. Headed to the top of the fourth. Little Rock last night had to force this game by beating Eastern in game one of this championship series out of the lower bracket. Little Rock, just an hour after knocking out the regular season champion SIUE Cougars, they turned around and came from behind to knock off these Panthers 4-3. See if they can create some magic here in the middle innings now in the winner-take-all finale. 4-5-6 for the Trojans due up. Blake Simpson, left-handed hitting left fielder for Little Rock, is digging in against the OVC pitcher of the year, the right-hander Bryce Riggs. 37 pitches for him through three innings, just two hits for Little Rock and three base runners. As Blake Simpson gets under one pretty deep out there to right field, on the warning track is Ethan Rossi, and the park is going to hold this one. He's about five steps to the right of the 375 sign out there. Blake Simpson just missing a solo shot that would have got Little Rock on the board. Instead, it's an F9, and there's one out in the fourth. And that is now eight straight retired for Riggs. Little Rock, they haven't struck out once against the OVC pitcher of the year. They've put some pretty good swings on baseballs, but haven't been able to break open the scoring here for themselves. One down, top four, Little Rock down 2-0. Nico Bomba, right-handed hitter here against the right-handed Riggs. First pitch to Bomba, in there at the knees, 85 from Riggs, whose fastball velocity, again, is down because he threw over 110 pitches 3 days ago. Panthers have a right-hander warming up out there in the pen. Second pitch to Bomba, upstairs with the slurve at 77. It is 1-0. Little Rock's DH walked against Riggs back in the first in their lone meeting in this one. Little Rock in need of some base runners here. That 1-1 pitch, changeup dropped into the outside corner. That's a great spot from the conference pitcher of the year. And Nico Bomba behind 1-2 here. One out, top four, Little Rock trailing 2-0. Little Rock needing these bats to get hot. The 0-2 pitch hit pretty well down the right side, but Bomba was behind 88 there as he fouls it off. It was a lined shot, but a touch tardy there on the heater. The arm warming up for Eastern Illinois is Jack Helms, a right-hander. Bomba looking for his first hit in this championship game. Little Rock's leading hitter in these tournaments takes a slurve low and off the plate. Bryce Riggs here. The count now evened up 2-2 to Little Rock's DH. 2-2 from Riggs. Bomba holds the bat back. They check on the appeal over the first base umpire Cedric Coleman, but Bomba held up. It's 3-2. Bomba is 11 for 22 in this tournament. A home run, team high, six RBIs, and two free passes to just one strikeout. A team best 14 total bases for Nico Bomba in Little Rock's six games here in Marion. The 3-2 from Riggs, shot back up the middle. One out single for Little Rock's DH. Nico Bomba has come alive here in Marion. His 12th hit in these championships in Little Rock are going to bring the tying run to the plate here in the fourth. Trojans trailing 2-0 in the middle innings. Head coach Jason Anderson is out of the dugout on the first base side, and that's going to be all for the OVC pitcher of the year, Bryce Riggs. Great start for Riggs, who was able to give them some distance after throwing 112 pitches on Thursday. He goes with 3 1/3 here before the former big leaguer Jason Anderson takes the ball. I believe it'll be Jack Helms. We'll get you all the information you need to know on this new Panther arm. Little Rock with the tying run to the plate here in the fourth, trying to keep their season alive on 106.7 The Buzz 2.
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0: Back here from Mountain Dew Park in Marion, Illinois, Little Rock Trojans playing for their lives here in the OVC Championship game. Winner to a regional, loser goes home. They battle it out here with the Eastern Illinois Panthers. We are in the top of the fourth. Trojans bring the tying run on. They trail 2-0. Nico Bomba's on first base and one out in the inning. And Panthers going to their bullpen for the first time here in this one. Right-handed junior standing 6'4" from here in Illinois, Jack Helms with the ball. First-year Panther getting his ninth appearance of the season and 1-1 record, a 10.57 ERA in 23 innings of work. He's given up 38 hits, 27 earned runs, 11 walks to 15 strikeouts for Helms. And this is going to be his first appearance in this tournament, if I'm not mistaken. First appearance in the championships for Jack Helms. They like him here against Angel Cano. They've got another right-hander already loosening up. This might just be a matchup decision from Jason Anderson. Tyler Conklin, one of their really premier relievers, senior, is already tossing in that bullpen. So we'll see how long the string is for Jack Helms. But one on and one out in the top of the fourth inning, and Little Rock's really centerpiece in this lineup, especially from a season ago, Angel Cano, right-handed hitting first baseman from Cartagena, Colombia, representing the tying run for the Trojans. Second-year Trojan, Little Rock's leading home run hitter with 12, leading slugger with a .522 slugging percentage. Digging into that right-handed batter's box. Trojans down 2, Nico Bomba on first base, one out in the top of the fourth. Cano flew out to deep center field his first time with the bases loaded. He turns around a first-pitch slider, and boy, he roped that one down to the corner, but he was just out in front of it. Angel Cano, he's yet to really come alive so far here in Marion. He's 5-for-25. He does have 3 doubles and a couple RBIs, but just a .200 average so far in this tournament. He can amend all of that with a big swing here. 0-1 slider off the plate. This might be a heavy dosage of the breaking ball from Jack Helms. I wouldn't be surprised if this was Helms' only hitter with the left-hander Rhodes on deck and Tyler Conklin looking pretty ready to go for Panthers in the right field corner in the bullpen. 1-1, that one fouled off the cap of the bat of Cano. He was out in front of the 79-mile-an-hour breaker. And now Jack Helms out in front of Little Rock's first baseman, 1-2 here. And the home plate umpire there, Nate Huber, walking the ball back to Jack Helms. Not sure what the message was from the home plate umpire to the Panthers' right-hander. But we're back ready to go here. Pretty big shift on the infield. Shortstop Wilson is deep in the 5-6 hole. Second baseman's playing behind the back. Bomba on first, 1-2 to Cano. Stone cold take on a slider that started in the zone, broke just off the plate and low. And Little Rock's first baseman here evens up the count 2-2. He really turned around that first pitch breaking ball. We'll have to see if that slider is left in the zone. Helms has thrown 4 straight breakers to Cano. The 2-2 goes back to it, and Cano fishes for one down low. Helms finally threw a good one there that got Cano to swing out of his shoes. Second out in this inning, first strikeout all afternoon for this Little Rock lineup. And there's 2 down now in the home half of the fourth. So that'll bring up Ty Rhodes now, left-handed hitting right fielder for the Trojans, 6-foot senior from Jonesboro, Arkansas. Top 5 in program history in at-bats, hits, doubles, RBIs, runs, total bases, and games played for the fourth-year starter from the northeast part of the state. Nico Bonbon first. Rhodes at the plate is the tying run. Little Rock down 2-0 in the fourth. That one runs inside. Rhodes gets out of the way of an 89-mile-an-hour fastball. For Jack Helms, it was all sliders to the right-hander Cano. He opens Rhodes up with a wild fastball, and Rhodes gets ahead in the count here. Rhodes 0-for-1 in this game. He flew out to center his first time up. He's now 5-for-19 with a double and an RBI in this tournament. Three walks as well for the fourth-year Little Rock man. 1-0 pitch to Ty Rhodes. That misses downstairs at 88. A couple of fastballs that Jack Helms hasn't been able to find the command of. We'll see if they go back to the breaking ball. Maybe they don't like that pitch against left-handers, though. We'll just have to wait and see. It's a kind of a long walk there around the mound for Jack Helms as he tries to steady himself and find the command. 2-0 here. Rhodes turns it around, and what a scoop at first base by Tyler Castro. That could have been trouble to the right field corner, but the Panthers first baseman with a nice glove helps out his right-hander Jack Helms. Trojans get a hit in the top of the fourth. They leave Nico Bombas stranding as a zero is on the board. We head to the bottom of the fourth in Marion, Illinois. Little Rock trailing by two in the OVC championship game.
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0: Back here from Mountain Dew Park in Marion, Illinois, Little Rock Trojans waiting to get the bats going here. They are down 2-0 in this winner-take-all Ohio Valley Conference championship game. Winner moves on to a regional appearance. Loser goes home here as the Trojans trail the Eastern Illinois Panthers 2-0. Gage Haley still on the bump. Big right-hander for Little Rock. Got out of a jam in the second and set down the Panthers in order with a little bit of help from his catcher, Trey Hill, who gunned down a runner at second base back in the third inning. He has thrown just 15 pitches to get through an inning and a third out of the pen. He's got 5-6-7, Zach Goodwin, Peyton Wilson, and Ethan Rossi with the left-handed hitting catcher due up first. Goodwin at the plate now walked his first time, came around to score the Panthers' second run of this game, but that plate appearance was against the starter, Nick Bronzini. Goodwin, he did come to the plate last inning against Haley, but his plate appearance was cut short after Mike O'Connor was gunned down at second base to end that inning. 0-1 pitch from Haley, and a beautiful backdoor slider there. He started that one off the plate to the left-handed hitter, and then the right-hander's breaking ball broke right to the outside corner at the knees. 0-2 now to Zach Goodwin, and he bounces a slider there. Not a bad spot to throw a back foot slider on up ahead 0-2, but a good take from the catcher for the Panthers. Goodwin at the plate, a 287 bat. 27 hits, 4 doubles, 11 RBIs this season, and he takes a changeup at 84, just off the plate, not far off the plate at all. Here in the first sunny day in Marion since we arrived on Tuesday. 2-2 from Gage Haley, bouncer right side, Goodwin was out in front of it, he fouls it off, able to stay alive there, 89 on a fastball from Gage Haley. This is the 25th all-time meeting between these two clubs. Little Rock leading the series 15-9. Fifth postseason meeting. Little Rock lead it 3-1. 2-2 from Gage Haley. Backdoor breaking ball, and Trey Hill thought it was strike three, but it stays just upstairs. It broke over the plate to a good spot, but didn't quite have the vertical break to get down back into the zone. Infield shifted just a little bit against the left-handed Goodwin. 3-2 home from Gage Haley, up and off the plate with an 88-mile-an-hour fastball. It is the second free pass issued by Little Rock's right-hander. And the Panthers with a base runner here and nobody out in the fourth. Peyton Wilson, their right-handed hitting shortstop, is digging in now with Eastern Illinois leading Little Rock 2-0 in the bottom of the fourth of this winner-go-home championship game. Little Rock leading the all-time series 9-5 in conference matchups since 2023, and head coach Chris Curry leading the head-to-head against the skipper for the Panthers, Jason Anderson, 12-8. Bunt here from Peyton Wilson. He pulls it back and takes a slider low and off the plate. Wilson going to try and get one down on the first base side. He was able to lay down a successful sack bunt in the second inning of this game his first time, and he's going to be asked to do the same thing. And now Little Rock pitching coach Evan Lee is out with the infield here to have a conversation perhaps about bunt defenses or about approach here for Haley. Eastern Illinois, they are the team that bunts more than anybody else in the OVC. In fact, their 58 sacrifice bunts going into yesterday, not only most in the conference, but seventh most in all of Division I baseball. This is just a well-drilled, balanced offense. They've got the third-best average in the conference, best on-base percentage in the conference. They walk more than almost anyone in the OVC, and they move runners over at a pretty elite clip with the small ball as well. Just a balanced approach as they ask Peyton Wilson to lay down another bunt here. Trojans trailing by two, home half of the fourth, runner on first, nobody.

over the short fence towards the right field corner. Goodwin goes all the way to second there on the E2. And Peyton Wilson, or all the way to third, pardon, on the E2. And Peyton Wilson gets into second base. So Eastern Illinois, second and third, nobody out here. And they've got Ethan Rossi, their right-handed hitting right fielder, up now. First pitch from Haley, swing and a miss on a breaking pitch. 0-1 now. Little Rock, a tall task to try and strand these runners in the home half of the fourth inning. Trojans are worried about the bunt here once again, as Angel Cano, the first baseman, is playing five or six steps in front of the baseline over on the right side of the infield. Second and third, nobody out. Rossi keeps the bat on his shoulder. He lays off a slider. Really good backstop play there from Trey Hill to block that one up. He is just hoping that his pitcher can come through here and bail out the backstop after that throwing error. Now a meeting here between the third base coach and Ethan Rossi, the senior from Mount Prospect, Illinois. Could this perhaps be a bunt situation for Eastern? They used the bunt lots yesterday. They've used it successfully today. Gage Haley going to use this time to toss some warm-up pitches. And Jack Bilski, Little Rock's bullpen catcher, is on a full sprint out to right field. You got Isaac Evanue tossing out there in the bullpen. And you got a second bullpen catcher out to loosen up a second arm, perhaps, for Little Rock. Gage Haley working for the Trojans. Big right-hander who has thrown 94 pitches in his two outings already before today. Is now up to about 25 pitches in this one. Blake Van Cleve for Little Rock running all the way from the bullpen to the dugout. So we'll see who the other arm is with Isaac Evanue that gets loose. Hitter here, Rossi for the Panthers. Second and third for Eastern. He keeps the bat on his shoulder, hits one out to center field. This looks like it's going to be deep enough to get a run home. Cade Smith, no, Ty Rhodes, the right fielder, takes it. His throw to third base, so a run is going to come around to score. They hold the trail runner, Peyton Wilson, at second base, but it's an RBI sac fly for Ethan Rossi on the F8. And the Eastern Illinois Panthers now lead Little Rock 3-0. Trojans, they came back from down 2 in last night's game against the Panthers. They're going to have to come back from down 3 here. Backs to the wall, just as it's been pretty much all week long for Little Rock. Peyton Wilson at second base, one out in the bottom of the fourth. Quade Peters, the 8-hole hitter and leading average man for the Panthers, is at the dish. First pitch from Haley, outside corner with 87 for strike one. Peters, an RBI single back in the second and a stolen base. He has kind of tormented Little Rock in these two games from the bottom half of the order. He was on base all four times in last night's matchup, three singles and a hit by pitch. Trey Hill has to dive out of his squat to keep that errant fastball in front of him. It is 1-1 now. Trojans trailing by 3. Panthers with one run across in this inning. Peyton Wilson leading off a second base and one out for Quade Peters. Center fielder, right-handed bat, 360 hitter this year. On the ground right side, Angel Cano, the first baseman, has it. He'll take it to first base himself for the second out. Peyton Wilson advances 90 feet up to third base on the play. And there's a crucial second out here in this fourth inning as they try and strand this runner and keep it a three-run game. Nine-hole hitter now, Tyler Castro, digging in for the Panthers. He singled off of Nick Bronzini, Little Rock's starter, last time. That spelled the end and began Gage Haley's bullpen appearance. This is these two's first meeting here. First pitch, backdoor slider, and a beauty from the right-handed thrower to the left-handed bat of Castro. Outside corner at the knees, strike one, 0-1. Little Rock down 3, home half of the fourth, trying to hold the Panthers to just one run in this frame. 0-1 pitch on the ground right side, just foul of the first base bag as Cano fields it in foul territory on 2 hops. Trojans trying to get out of this fourth inning with minimal damage and make the job as simple as possible for their lineup to get back into this game. Long hold in the stretch. The 0-2 from Haley. Slider popped up left field. Charging in is Blake Simpson, and he brings it in shallow left for the third out in this inning.

0: Panthers, though, they're able to bring one across on no hits in the inning. They strand one at third base, and we'll head to the fifth here. Trojans down three, playing for their lives here in the OVC Championship game in Marion, Illinois.
1: 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We'll see, Peter.
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0: Back here from Mountain Dew Park in Marion, Illinois, your Little Rock Trojans trailing 3-0 here in the winner-take-all Ohio Valley Conference Championship game. A rematch from last year's matchup, Trojans and the Eastern Illinois Panthers. For Little Rock, it was a much easier job last season. They were able to win, well, 5 games in 4 days. They didn't make it easy in the regular season. They came in as the 8th seed, but they stayed in the upper bracket as they were able to keep winning games a season ago. For them this year, it's been all the way through the loser's bracket and into this championship game. They've won 5 games in 4 days again, but they need to do it here once more on Sunday. They trail by 3. Jack Helms, right-hander working for the Panthers, he got out of the 4th inning by retiring a couple of Trojans on just 8 pitches. 8-9-1 for Little Rock. Trey Hill, the catcher, is due up, and he takes ball 1, a slider there off the plate. From Jack Helms, right-hander working for the Panthers, who has only thrown sliders against right-handed hitters so far. That one looked like a changeup, though, at 84. A quick 2-0 count after a couple of breaking pitches miss. Trey Hill, fourth-year backstop for Little Rock. First year he's been able to stay healthy. Hill, who grew up on the family farm outside of Fayetteville in Farmington. 2-0. In there for a strike at the knees. Hill did not like it one bit. 87 on the first strike of this plate appearance. Hill, who has been knowing the zone all day behind the plate. 2-1. He swings and misses or tips the 87-mile-an-hour fastball into the glove of the catcher, Zach Goodwin. Hill, who is waiting to come alive here. He has struggled at the plate so far here in Marion. 1-for-17 in this tournament. That one off the hands. It's going to stay fair down the right field line. It's a base hit here for Trey Hill as he goes the other way. He picks up his first hit in this one. And for the first time here all afternoon, Little Rock have a leadoff base runner on as they try and get themselves on the board down 3-0 in the fifth. Head coach Jason Anderson for Eastern Illinois is out of the dugout. We'll see if that's going to be all for Jack Helms. They've got one of their premier relievers warming up, and yep, it's going to be Tyler Conklin for Eastern Illinois here. Little Rock down 3 in the top of the fifth. They've got their leadoff man on, nobody out, as they try and get themselves aboard. It is the winner-take-all game, winner to a regional here in the OVC Championship finale in Illinois.
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0: Back here from Mountain Dew Park in Marion, Illinois. Max Coltrane with you here in the Ohio Valley Conference Championship game. Little Rock down on Eastern Illinois right now, 3-0 in the top of the fifth. They have their leadoff man on for the first time in this contest. Trey Hill is at first base with nobody out. And the Panthers going with their Saturday starter this year, Tyler Conklin, is now on the mound. Right-handed grad student from Maple Park, Illinois. The fifth-year Panther is getting his 58th total appearance in his career, just the 12th time he's been on the mound in his Panther career when it hasn't been a start. He has been the Saturday starter all year long. This is his first bullpen appearance of the season. He pitched 2 days ago against SIUE, started the game, went 7 innings, 5 hits, 2 earned runs, 5 walks, and 5 strikeouts, and threw 117 pitches just 2 days ago. His one outing against Little Rock came April the 17th. He went 5 innings, gave up 8 hits, 3 earned runs, walked 2, and struck out 1. Trojans are 4-0 against Eastern Illinois this season with a sweep at Gary Hogan Field back in April and a win in Game 1 of this championship series yesterday. But they have to turn around and do it again here today if they want to punch their ticket into another regional appearance. Cooper Chaplin, the hitter here for Little Rock. 9-hole bat. Left-handed hitting second baseman from Jackson, Mississippi, flew out to left field the other way his first time. For the Panthers, they've got 3 infielders here on the right side of the infield, predicting Chaplin to pull. Trey Hill on first base, nobody out. Little Rock down 3-0 in the top of the fifth. First pitch from Tyler Conklin, 90 on the gun outside, and it's 1-0. A little more velocity here from the right-hander than the Trojans have been used to seeing here in this contest. Fastballs on the other two pitchers, Riggs and Helms, as set about 87 or so, as that 87-mile-an-hour pitch ends up right at the knees on the inside corner to Chaplin. 1-1 count to Cooper Chaplin for Little Rock, who is 5-for-19, a triple, a homer, and 4 RBIs for Little Rock. 1-1 pitch, changeup 81, and it breaks off the plate. 2-1 here to Little Rock's second baseman, the man who has 3 career home runs in this ballpark in his 2 years with the Trojans. He had 2 in the tournament last season. He had a towering drive against SIUE early on yesterday in Game 1. Breaking pitch, and he turns it around out to pretty deep right field. Onto the warning track is Ethan Rossi, and he jumps up and he makes the catch there right on the wall. Cooper Chaplin just misses a 2-run home run. Another warning track shot for Little Rock after Blake Simpson drove one to deep left out in the fourth. It's a deep F9 in the first out of the inning. 1 out, 1 on base here for Little Rock, and the order flips back to the top here, third time through. Here is Jordy Lopez, 0-for-2 so far in this one. He was the clutch man in the game last night against these Panthers, and he takes 89 outside corner for strike one. Last night it was 3 hits for Little Rock's right-handed hitting shortstop. 2 of them came late, 1 in the 8th when he came around to score on the 2 RBI single to tie the game. That one on the ground, third base side, it gets foul of the bag. And then Jordy Lopez with an RBI single. He was able to drive in the game-winning run, Michael O'Brien in the 9th. That gave Little Rock the game-one win and forced this championship Sunday clash. 0-2 count to Jordy Lopez, right-on-right matchup here. Little Rock down 3-0, top 5 with Trey Hill on first base. Again, 1 out in this inning. 0-2 from Tyler Conklin. It bounces to the dish. Trey Hill is going to try to advance to second base, and he's just safe. Boy, that was a risky play by Trey Hill. He read that ball low. That ball was bounced maybe 5 or 6 feet in front of home plate and to the right of the base, outside on the right-handed hitter Lopez. And now the umpiring crew is going to get together here and have a conversation about a potential batter's interference potentially on Lopez. I'm not sure here what we have, or maybe it's just a challenge from the Panther dugout on the call at second base. Now it looks like we're all good to go. Just a chat there between our 4-man umpiring crew. I think they were worried about whether Lopez maybe fell out of the strike zone and got in the way of the catcher's Goodwin, but no call. So runner in scoring position for Little Rock for the first time since the first inning with one out. 1-2, fouled off by Lopez, a breaking ball that caught a lot of plate from Conklin. Body language on Lopez tells you he wants that pitch back. And we'll do it again here with Lopez behind in the count. The man who was the hero last night with a chance to get the Trojans on the board here. A little bit of rainfall now as it's sprinkling here at Mountain Dew Park. 1-2 to Lopez. He's out in front of another breaking ball. That one was probably going to end up below the zone, but a nice protect swing for Little Rock's junior shortstop from the Dominican Republic. Jordy Lopez amidst an 0-for-2 day so far. He's popped up to first, and he's flown out to right. Rain still falling here. 1-2 from Conklin. Back up the middle, past the diving glove of Peyton Wilson, out into center field. That'll bring Trey Hill to the plate, and Little Rock on the board here in the fifth. RBI single for Lopez. He'll stay hot in that leadoff spot for the Trojans, and it's a 3-1 game here in the fifth inning, as Little Rock tries to continue getting back into this one. Fifth RBI for Lopez in this tournament. It's his 32nd run driven in of the year. And now Little Rock with their leading base stealer on at first base. Trey Hill coming across to score on the play. And Little Rock now down just 2 in the fifth. Lopez stays put at first base. First pitch swinging for Cade Smith off the hands to right field. Hardly has to move out there. Ethan Rossi makes the play. And it's an 0-for-3 day now for Cade Smith and the two-hole for Little Rock. Two outs in this fifth inning. At bat now for Nolan Friend here for the Trojans. Two outs in this inning. Little Rock have their leading base stealer on at first base, trailing by 2. 3-1 ball game, and you expect at some point, if Nolan Friend gets deep into the count here, that Little Rock will send Jordy Lopez with two outs in this inning. He'll stay put here, and it is strike one, 88. Fastball at the knees to Friend. We'll say the right-hander Tyler Conklin does have a very quick delivery. He does not lift the leg up very high, the right-hander for the Panthers. As he comes back to the plate, a slider off the plate there. A nice stop by Zach Goodwin, the catcher who has hardly made a mistake here this afternoon behind the dish. Friend for Little Rock at the plate, only 13 strikeouts in 210 at bats this season, making him one of the 15 toughest hitters to strike out in all of Division I baseball. Lopez on the move. Friend fouls it behind. And Lopez will have to go back to first base here. Little Rock with a tying run at the plate. Nolan Friend. Jordy Lopez at first base. Two outs in the top of the fifth. And trailing Eastern Illinois 3-1. Winner gets to keep playing and go to the big dance in the NCAA regional appearance. Loser's season is over. Short lead, no movement from Lopez. Off the hands, shallow right field. Long run for the second baseman here. Wooster, and a great play by the second baseman there as he not only avoids a collision, but ends the inning. Chris Wooster on the run there, spoiling a little opportunity there for a bloop base hit. So the Trojans get on the board. One run on two hits here in the fifth. We are halfway through things at Mountain Dew Park. Little Rock down 2, playing for their lives in the OVC championship game.
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0: Back here from Mountain Dew Park, in Marion, Illinois, the host site of the Ohio Valley Conference Championships until 2029. Your Little Rock Trojans trail the Eastern Illinois Panthers 3-1 here. A similar storyline to last night's game. Little Rock able to come back late in this one. They're going to have to do something similar here if they want to make it back-to-back regional appearances for the first time in program history. Home half of the fifth upcoming. Gage Haley, big right-hander, 6'6 righty on the mound for Little Rock. Haley has now gone 2 1/3 inning in this game. 33 pitches for him. This comes one day after throwing 52 pitches yesterday. He had 40 pitches on Thursday. He has been a workhorse out of the bullpen for the Trojans in this tournament so far. Top of the order, third time through for Eastern Illinois, Brett Stanley, right-handed hitting left fielder, due up here first, and he digs in. The grad student from Township, Michigan, who started every game for head coach Jason Anderson. He takes a fastball 88 from Haley. That misses inside ball one. Stanley at the dish, 0-2, two flyouts, one to left, one to center. He is now 3-13 with a couple of doubles and a triple in this tournament. And he is frozen there on a 1-0 slider from Gage Haley to even the count up 1-1. Haley, a guy who is made for these moments, the junior out of South Haven, Mississippi. He wants the ball in these spots. On the ground, vacated spot over there, right field. Cooper Chaplin dives, but there's going to be no chance at first base there. Little Rock had the infield shifted to the pole side against Stanley. And the Panthers left fielder able to just go against the shift, get enough on that ground ball to push it towards the vacated area. And it's a leadoff infield single in the fifth inning. Panthers now have the leadoff man aboard for the third inning in the opening five frames. And it's a base runner here for a frightening bat. The man who got Eastern on the board today, their power-hitting second baseman, Chris Wooster, a solo shot and a 1-for-2 day so far. And he takes the slider low there for ball one. Wooster at the plate, first-team All-OVC selection this year. As a chance to create some more separation after Little Rock got on the board in the top half of the inning. 1-0 pitch, pretty well struck out to center field. That'll take Cade Smith back. He'll go towards the warning track, and he'll make the play. Runner going to tag to second. Throw comes in towards Lopez. Heads up base running as Brett Stanley advances here in this really large Mountain Dew ballpark. As Wooster is retired on the F8, but it's a quality at bat for the second baseman. One out in the inning now. Stanley able to get to second. And so that'll bring up Mike O'Connor, the man who homered off of Malcolm Brown yesterday against Little Rock to open the scoring in game one of this championship series. O'Connor, a right-handed bat, is 0-for-1 so far, and he takes a first pitch slider 77 in there for a strike. O'Connor has popped out to first and walked so far. He is 0-for-1. Little Rock down 3-1, home half of the fifth inning. Panthers threatening, a runner on second base and one out. 0-1 from Haley, and he turns another one around. Mike O'Connor deep out to left field. It's off the top of the wall. This is going to bring a run home here, and Mike O'Connor trades places with Brett Stanley at second base. It's an RBI double for the Panthers' third baseman as he picks up another RBI against these Trojans. It's O'Connor's sixth hit in this tournament, his fifth RBI, and Little Rock trail it again by three here as the Panthers respond to the Trojans getting on the board with one run of their own here in the bottom of the fifth. That'll bring up James Love, another right-handed bat, DH. That's going to be all for Gage Haley. Hats off to Haley here, giving his best outing out of the bullpen, doing his hardest to keep the Panthers at bay after throwing 92 pitches already in this tournament coming into this outing, throwing 40 pitches in this one. Head coach Chris Curry taking the ball from him. It looks like it'll be the redshirt freshman from Maumelle, Tag Andrews, out of the bullpen for Little Rock after this. Trojans down three in the OVC championship game on 106.7 The Buzz 2.
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0: Back here inside Mountain Dew Park in Marion, Illinois, OVC Championship game here at Mountain Dew Park. Little Rock trailing Eastern Illinois 4-1 now. One run across for the Panthers in this bottom of the fifth inning, and now their DH cleanup man, James Love, coming to the plate with a runner on second and one out. New arm for Little Rock, right-handed redshirt freshman out of nearby Maumelle, Arkansas. Maumelle High School standout right-hander, Tag Andrews, in his first year with the Trojans. This is his fourth outing here in this tournament. And he fires a first pitch slider, 79 off the plate. James Love has a 1-0 count amidst an 0-for-2 day for the right-handed bat. RBI spot 4-1 here, bottom five, runner on second and one out. Andrews' second offering gets a swing and a miss there, goes back to the slider, or a foul tip actually off the body of Trey Hill, a painful one for Little Rock's catcher. Andrews for Little Rock, he was the number three overall prospect out of Arkansas in 2024. He went to the Razorbacks last year, redshirted, didn't play for Dave Van Horn. And then he came here to Little Rock. He's got 20 appearances, a 3-2 record, and a 3.2 ERA in 39 and a third innings. 27 hits, 14 earned runs, 20 walks, and 40 strikeouts for the second team all OVC selection. That ball fouled off the bat of Love here, 1-2 now to the DH for the Panthers. Andrews has been just about perfect in this tournament so far. In three outings, he's gone 6 2/3 innings, given up only three hits, no walks, no earned runs, and he has nine strikeouts. Love, high fly ball, pretty deep center field. Cade Smith is going to make the play on this one, tagging up and going to third is Mike O'Connor as he dives headfirst safely. This fast turf with the rain coming down here, it's almost like a slip and slide on this infield. And Love gets himself to third base with two outs in this inning. Tag Andrews trying to strand this runner, O'Connor, at third base. Two outs, Little Rock trailing by three in the home half of the fifth. And Zach Goodwin digging in here. Goodwin has walked twice, and he faces Andrews for the first time. He takes a slider in there for strike one. .287 hitter at the plate here for the Panthers. On the ground right side, just goes foul in front of the first base bag. 0-2 now. Tag Andrews living in the strike zone just as he has all tournament long for the Central Arkansas product. Goodwin been aboard in both trips to the plate here. Little Rock trying to keep it a three-run game. Andrews trying the backdoor slider at 78. It stays outside to the left-handed hitter. And it is 1-2 now. Panthers with one run in the first, one in the second, one in the fourth, and one here in the fifth with a runner on third now and two outs. 1-2 from Andrews upstairs with an 89-mile-an-hour fastball. And it's 2-2 now to the Panthers' left-handed hitting catcher. Trojans trying to keep this one in arm's reach here at a three-run game. The 2-2, pretty well struck out to left, but not too far to go for Blake Simpson. Little Rock's left fielder brings it in and makes the play. The Panthers strand a runner at third base, but they pick up a run on two hits. We are through five here at Mountain Dew Park. Trojans trailing 4-1, trying to punch their ticket to a second straight regional for the first time in program history.
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0: Back here from Mountain Dew Park in Marion, Illinois, here. Winner take all Ohio Valley Conference championship game. Trojans trying to come from behind as they were able to do against these Eastern Illinois Panthers last night. It was a 4-3 victory. Little Rock putting three runs across in the final two frames to come from behind and force this winner take all matchup. Little Rock going to have to do something similar here. They trail 4-1 headed to the top of the sixth. And the Panthers' Saturday starter, Tyler Conklin, working after he pitched through the fifth inning. He has 15 pitches in his outing so far. Little Rock going to bring up 4, 5, and 6. Middle of the order for the Trojans, Blake Simpson, Nico Bamba, and Angel Cano coming up to the plate in this frame. Simpson first. He's a left-handed hitting left fielder for Little Rock, 6'2". Junior from Toronto, Canada. And Simpson's 1-for-2. He singled his first time, and he just missed a leadoff home run in the fourth inning out the other way to left his last time up. Panthers bringing three infielders to the right side against Simpson, who takes the first pitch off-speed breaker there from Conklin below the zone. Little Rock down 3, 4-1 game in the top of the sixth, each team with 5 hits apiece. 1-0 is a changeup there from Conklin off the plate, and now a 2-0 count here to Blake Simpson, who had the game-tying 2-RBI single in the eighth inning against Eastern last night. Chance to put an aggressive swing on a pitch. Instead, Simpson going to take a 2-0 changeup there that drops at the knees for strike one. This is an experienced collegiate bat, the redshirt junior. Blake Simpson, 2 years at Connor State College in Oklahoma, 1 year with the Missouri Tigers last season. And he'll go the other way here against the shift. Blake Simpson goes right to the vacated shortstop position on the left side of the infield. It's into left field. And Little Rock, for the second straight inning, have their leadoff man aboard. Simpson on first base. Nobody out in the sixth. Little Rock trailing by 3. And here is Nico Bamba, a hitter who has just lived on base here in Marion this week. He's 1-for-1, a single and a walk. He's been aboard both times in this game. First pitch, Bamba takes strike one, 88, a fastball right down there at the belt. Bamba in this tournament now is 12-for-23, a home run against SIUE yesterday, and 6 RBIs tied for the team lead. That one's off the hands, and it could be 2 up the middle here. 2 hops to short. It's a 6-3 double play. Peyton Wilson able to charge it, touch second on his own, and fire to first. And the leadoff base runner erased here in the sixth inning. The rally-killing double play, and there's 2 down. Bamba just catching that pitch on the inside part of the plate right off the hands for a slow roller. And one of the Trojans, who doesn't get up the line as well as some others, doubled off on the base paths. 2 outs here in the top of the sixth for Angel Cano now for Little Rock. Cano has to dance out of the way there, avoid the 78-mile-an-hour inside first pitch from Tyler Conklin. Angel Cano 0-for-2, a flyout, and the lone strikeout tonight for a Little Rock hitter so far today, I should say. Cano here in this tournament, 5-for-27. Hits one out to center field, gets under it, though, pretty deep. Quade Peters, the center fielder, ranged straight back, and he makes the play a few steps in front of the warning track. So Little Rock had the leadoff man on, but the double play kills the rally. They go down in order in the sixth. We move to the home half of the sixth inning. Trojans trailing Eastern Illinois 4-1 with a trip to the regional on the line.
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0: Back here from Mountain Dew Park in Marion, Illinois. Winner-take-all Ohio Valley Conference Championship game. Your Little Rock Trojans trail Eastern Illinois 4-1 here in this one. We're in the home half of the sixth. Tag Andrews, the Maumelle High School standout right-hander, is on the mound right now for Little Rock. He was able to get through the fifth inning, a couple of outs on nine pitches as he came on with one out in that frame. And he is back with the ball here for the Trojans. Andrews has been just about perfect so far in this tournament. He has now gone 7 1/3 innings, given up just three hits, no walks, no earned runs, and he has struck out nine hitters. He is on the mound for the fourth time in Little Rock here, their seventh game in Marion in 5 days. 6-7-8 for the Panthers. Peyton Wilson, Ethan Rossi, Quade Peters, the three due up. Right-handed hitting shortstop Peyton Wilson digging in. Amidst an 0-for-1 day, he reached on an error on Trey Hill last time, and he had a sack bunt back in the second inning. His second sack bunt in as many days, and now Tag Andrews needing a new piece of equipment here, the PitchCom device, as he gets a fresh one inside the hat. Pitch call is coming from Little Rock's pitching coach, Evan Lee, in the third base dugout, their first-year pitch caller, first-year pitching coach, former Washington National, former Arkansas Razorback and Bryant High School standout star. Andrews first pitch here in the home half of the sixth. Slider in the zone to Peyton Wilson. It's really the command that has set Tag Andrews apart this season in his first year in Little Rock. He has such good command of that breaking pitch, and he goes right back there with the slider at 79. It's 0-2 here to Wilson. Shortstop for the Panthers out of the six hole. He was the leadoff hitter for Eastern for a large portion of this year. A 243 hitter as he's able to make the adjustment, lay off of a slider low and off the plate. It is 1-2 now. Little Rock trying to put a zero on the board here. They're trail 4-1 in the home half of the sixth. Andrews 1-2 fastball, 88 upstairs. It's the first fastball that he's shown the right-handed hitting Wilson. It was three sliders before that from Little Rock's righty. 2-2, and he gets a wave and a miss, and Trey Hill's able to apply the tag on Peyton Wilson there. Strikeout for Andrews. That is his 10th strikeout in this tournament, and now 7 2/3 innings pitched. And there is one down in the bottom of the sixth. Little Rock trailing 4-1. Here, down to their final nine outs of their season, if they can't get the bats going here late once again. Bottom six, one out now, nobody on base, and here is Ethan Rossi, who struck out back in the second and drove in a run on a sack fly to center his last time up in the fourth. Fastball 89 from Andrews, just off the plate, ball one. Rossi, a right-handed hitting senior from Mount Prospect, Illinois. 273 bat this year. Nine doubles, four homers, 26 RBIs. Looking for his first hit in this one, and he checks his swing. Appeal over to first base. No, he did not go around, says our first base umpire, Cedric Coleman. 2-0 now to Ethan Rossi out of the seven hole for Eastern. Little Rock trailing by three in the bottom of the sixth. On the ground, two hops to Jordy Lopez at short. He'll go to first, and it's booted over there. Lopez's throw to first base was low, and Ethan Rossi going to get a board on the E6 and the throwing error from Lopez. That is so uncharacteristic from Little Rock's smooth glove shortstop. I tell you, that is just one of the first plays he's had all day here in Marion. That's his first throw to first all day, and it's a base runner now with one out in the home half of the sixth. That is such a killer for a guy like Tag Andrews, who has been forced to throw so many pitches in this tournament. You want to get him every out that you possibly can. One out and one out now for Quade Peters, who squares around to bunt, appeal over to first base. No, he didn't go around. And it's a 1-0 count now to the 8-hole hitter, the 5'9 center fielder right-handed bat, who is 1-for-2, an RBI single back in the second. Looks like the Panthers want to try and get this runner in scoring position for their 9-hole hitter, Castro. We'll see if he bunts again or if Quade Peters keeps the bat on his shoulder. He'll square around, pops the bunt up, but foul into the back netting. It's 1-1. Peters for the Panthers. I'm a little surprised he's squaring around. He's a 357 hitter, the leading bat for the Panthers all season long. And now Jason Anderson, the head coach for Eastern, is out of the first base dugout. He's pointing to first base, and there's something that he's not pleased with the home plate umpire, Nate Huber, as that conversation was brief, and he goes back to his perch on the right side of the field. Another bunt attempt. This one down, a tough play. Tag Andrews, and it's booted. It's an infield single. Quade Peters laid down a good bunt there. I think he was going to beat it out if there was any throw anyway. Small ball haunting Little Rock here in this championship game. It's 2-on-1 for the 9-hole hitter, Tyler Castro now, who is 1-for-2. Left-handed hitting first baseman, 9-hole hitter. 1-for-2 so far, a single back in the second. Panthers threatening up 3 on Little Rock. It's a 4-1 game. That is just the fifth hit for the Panthers in this one. Actually, they're going to give that one an error. That's going to be the third error for Little Rock defensively. I'm not sure if they're giving that to Tag Andrews or Trey Hill. Both of them kind of got in each other's way. Good spot from Andrews on 1-0 there. Outside corner with the heater. 1-1 here to the left-handed hitting Castro. Tag Andrews with two on and one out. He's looking for a ground ball to get him out of this inning. 1-1 to Castro. Another fastball. Another one on the outside corner at 89. And Castro watches that one again here. Eastern Illinois on top of Little Rock. 4-1 in the bottom of the sixth. 2-on-1. Panthers threatening again. The 1-2 from Andrews on the ground, right side, long run for Chaplin. He boots it. Runner going to come around from second, and it's going to score a run here. Everybody safe for the Panthers. They take a 5-1 lead in the sixth. The error starting to stack up for Little Rock on the infield. It's going to be an infield hit on that one for Tyler Castro. Rossi comes around to score. Quade Peters, the speedster, goes first to third on the play. It's a 4-run Eastern lead now. It's the fifth inning. They've played it a single run in the frame, and now the Panthers threaten as they go back to the top of the order here. Brett Stanley is 1-for-3. He singled his last time up. Right-handed hitting left fielder for Eastern Illinois. You got to watch out for the speed. Tyler Castro at first base is 10-for-12 on the season in stolen base attempts. Panthers probably going to send him at some point. They want to break up this double play. A bunt attempt there, and Brett Stanley kept the bat in the zone there. He tried to lay one down, but it's an 0-1 count instead, and now pitching coach Evan Lee is going to bring the infield in. He's going to come out of the dugout here to talk bunt coverages, I presume. Little Rock helping their opponents out here in the middle innings. We have seen some really uncharacteristic errors from the Trojans. The first one was on Trey Hill back in the fourth inning on a throw to first base. On a bunt attempt from Peyton Wilson, overthrew Angel Cano, a throw that went into the seats after a bounce, as Angel Cano couldn't bring it in. And now two errors in this inning. An error with one out and nobody on the base paths, a throwing error from Jordy Lopez that got things going for the Panthers, and then an error on a bunt that couldn't be fielded by Tag Andrews. A single after that, and it's first and third with one out. 0-1 pitch, popped foul territory. Trey Hill is just unable to catch it. That would have been one of the greatest catches I've ever seen by a catcher. Trey Hill got out of the squat so fast and went to his right side and completely laid out. You know that's a painful one for him. He has caught now 7 games in 5 days. They have not gone with anybody else, Little Rock. So you know he's already feeling it. That was just a tremendous effort from Hill, but it's 0-2 now. Do the Panthers stick with Stanley Bunting here with runners at the corners, or do they let him swing the bat? First, a pickoff move to first base, and Tyler Castro gets back. 5-1 Eastern Illinois lead over your Trojans in the bottom of the sixth. Brett Stanley at the plate, runners at the corners, and one out. Eastern threatening here again. Andrews 0-2, bat stays on the shoulder. He swings and fouls it behind home plate. So Panthers going away from the bunt with two strikes. They're not going to risk it. They're going to let their leadoff hitter, Stanley, here swing the bat. He's a 324 hitter this season with an OPS just south of 900. Runner stays put at first. The 0-2 breaking pitch stays upstairs at 78. It is 1-2 now to Brett Stanley. Tag Andrews searching for a swing and a miss here or something on the infield. He wants a ground ball to get Little Rock back in the dugout here with the runners at the corners and one out. 1-2 from Andrews, fouled behind home plate. We'll do it again. Tag Andrews working hard in this one. It's his fourth appearance in this tournament in 5 days. 1-2 pitch, just upstairs with a slider above the letters. Andrews thought that he had the called strike three there on Stanley. Instead, it's a 2-2 count here. Panthers up four, runners at the corners, one out, bottom six. 2-2 pitch, a bunt here down the third base side. Nolan Friend's only play is going to be to first base. The run comes around to score. What a call from the Panthers with two strikes. Jason Anderson, the skipper, pulling all the right strings right now as Quade Peters comes around to score. Tyler Castro moves up to second. And Stanley with the sacrifice bunt and the RBI. It was a good off-balance throw by the third baseman Friend who wasn't expecting the bunt. But it is now a 5-run game, the first inning that Eastern have been able to play more than one run as they played two here in the sixth on the errors from Little Rock. And now it is Chris Wooster, the man who opened the scoring for Eastern with a solo shot in the first inning. He takes a slider in there, outside corner, strike one at 78. Wooster 1-for-3 with that solo shot here in the first. He is 3-for-14 in this tournament. 0-1, fastball just off the outside corner at 87. Tag Andrews, who has conceded his first two earned runs in this entire tournament here in his fourth outing in Marion this week. And now a meeting for the third base coach who calls over Chris Wooster for the Panthers to have a conversation. Eastern up 6-1, bottom six. Chris Wooster, amidst a 1-for-3 day here, has a chance to extend the advantage even further. Right-handed hitter has a runner on second base and two outs here in the home half of the sixth. So far, it's been death by a thousand cuts for the Trojans. One in the first, one in the second, one in the fourth, one in the fifth, and now two in the sixth for Eastern. Slider there, popped right side, out of play, down towards the corner. It is 1-2 now. Tag Andrews is one pitch away from getting out of this sixth inning with just the two runs across. Little Rock in dire need of getting the bats going here late. 1-2 from Andrews, upstairs with a fastball, 87, and nice play by Trey Hill behind the plate. He had to jump up out of the squat. Glove that one to keep it from going to the back netting and keep the runner Castro from advancing to third. 2-2 coming here, Andrews to the plate. Hit pretty well down towards the left field corner. That one's going to go foul and out of play. Wooster there. He got almost got on time with the slider. Andrew's breaking pitch that time, catching a little bit more of the plate than he would have liked. We'll see if Little Rock's pitching coach Evan Lee goes back to that breaking ball or if they turn around and throw a fastball here. Fastball turned around. It's a base hit to right field. Ty Rhodes on a hop. Runner coming home. His throw home. One hop to Trey Hill. And they got him at the plate. Ty Rhodes with a huge one-hop throw home as they gun down Tyler Castro trying to score. And hold the phone here. Jason Anderson, the head coach, is going to challenge this one. So Little Rock's fielders here are going to stay on the field just for the moment. The throw beat him, but Trey Hill had to come just up the first baseline a touch to go and get it on one hop. And then the catcher slid across kind of like a goalie in a hockey net to get to that left side and apply the tag. And the only chance that Tyler Castro has to be safe here is if he had a successful swim move slide around the glove, which, to be honest, on the first time of looking, I'm a bit worried here on review because it was a good slide from Tyler Castro on an incredibly close play at home plate. If the call stands, we'll move to the seventh inning in a five-run game. If it's overturned, Little Rock will stay out there, and they'll be down 7-1. It'll be the third run for the Panthers in this inning as our umpiring crew awaits a call. It's not the four-man crew here in Marion that is reviewing it. They've got somebody remote that is taking a look, and they just kind of stand in the infield and wait for the notification from the earpiece. As our first base umpire, Cedric Coleman, is the umpire waiting to get the call here. Everybody just kind of standing around. As the OVC taking a look at it in their booth here behind home plate. I'm taking a look here myself right now. Runner is out. Okay, call stands here. Terrific play by Ty Rhodes, the right fielder, the fourth-year Trojan, to get Little Rock out of this nightmare sixth inning. Panthers, they play two on just one hit in the inning. Eastern Illinois lead Little Rock 6-1, headed to the final three frames in the OVC Championship in Marion, Illinois.
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0: Back here from Mountain Dew Park in Marion, Illinois, here the final game of the OVC Championship here. Trophy on the line, a chance to keep your season alive here for Little Rock and the Eastern Illinois Panthers. Trojans down 5 here, backs to the wall just as they've been since Thursday. Little Rock down 6-1. Down to their final 9 outs of the season. Bottom third of the order here in the seventh. Ty Rhodes, Trey Hill, Cooper Chaplin, the three Little Rock hitters due up. Tall task here. The right-hander, Tyler Conklin, Eastern Illinois' Saturday starter, is on the mound. He's been on since there was no outs in the fifth. And Ty Rhodes able to take a first pitch fastball low there below the zone at 88. Can Ty Rhodes provide a spark plug for Little Rock and get himself on base to lead off this seventh? He has an 0-for-2 so far today, and he fouls off that breaking ball at 82 down behind the plate, down the left side. 1-1 here to Rhodes. Ty Rhodes 5-for-20 in this tournament, a double and an RBI with 3 walks as well. He was 6-for-21 in last year's championships, and he takes a 1-1 changeup just off the plate. 2-1 here to the fourth-year starter for the Trojans. His 211th career Little Rock start, third most in program history. 2-1 off the plate, 87 from Conklin. The right-hander here having to work hard for the Panthers. Of course, Saturday starter, he went just 3 days ago through over 110 pitches. Everybody laboring through their bullpens here in this one. 3-1 to Rhodes, up and off the plate. Wild pitch there, a fastball 88. That was the least competitive pitch of the bunch. And Ty Rhodes gets himself to first base with nobody out here in the seventh. And that'll bring up Trey Hill now for Little Rock. Eight-hole hitter, right-handed hitting catcher for the Trojans. Had an inside-out single his last time, out to right field. It was a bloop shot over the first baseman Castro's head. He is 1-for-2 here in this contest. First pitch from Conklin, fastball challenge pitch, inner half at 88 for strike one. Little Rock's fourth-year catcher from Farmington, Arkansas, just outside of Fayetteville, trying to come through and keep this rally going in the seventh. That slider low and off the plate. A good block back there by Zach Goodwin, the catcher for the Panthers. 6-1 here, top seven Little Rock season in the balance. Down to their final nine outs, trailing by five in this championship winner-take-all game. 1-1 from Conklin, fastball misses down low. So a leadoff walk issued to Ty Rhodes, and now he's lost the command of the heater a little bit. And that's going to bring, or at least it's going to sound the alarms enough to bring the catcher Zach Goodwin out to the mound. The senior backstop from Roseville, Minnesota here, having a conversation with his right-hander Conklin. This is the downside of dropping into that loser's bracket for Little Rock. They've had to play six games. Eastern Illinois up to this point, this is their fourth game as opposed to the Trojans' seventh. So they've got their Saturday starter here that can work deep into this one after starting their Friday guy, Bryce Riggs, in this one. For Little Rock, they started their Sunday starter this year, Bronzini, and then it's been a bullpen day after that for the Trojans. 2-1 from Conklin. Turned around out to right center. Long run for somebody as it might split the gap, and it will. It's going to bounce. It's going to be a ground rule double, I do believe, here. No umpire has ruled it a ground rule double. The Panthers are asking for it. It doesn't matter because Rhodes stays at third, but it's an extra base hit. First double of the tournament for Trey Hill, and Little Rock have runners at second and third. Nobody out here for Cooper Chaplin out of the nine hole for the Trojans. Boy, I'm shocked that none of the four umpires saw that ball, it bounced off of the pitch clock, clearly above the yellow line out in right center. Should have been a ground rule double. I guess it doesn't matter. But second and third here for Little Rock. Three infielders on the right side for the Panthers against the left-handed hitting second baseman Cooper Chaplin for the Trojans. Nine-hole hitter with a two-run home run yesterday. Boy, what a big swing a home run would be now. First pitch, he hits it well out towards the left field corner. It stays fair, and it one-hops the wall. Two runs are going to score. Chaplin's into second base. And Little Rock down three now. They cut the deficit to three in the top of the seventh. Back-to-back doubles from Trey Hill and Cooper Chaplin in the bottom two spots in this order. It's Chaplin's fifth and sixth RBI of this tournament, his 32nd and 33rd on the year. And that is going to bring about a quick meeting here from the pitching coach for the Panthers, who wants to bring the whole infield in here and have a chat with his right-handed Saturday starter. Ty Rhodes coming around to score. Trey Hill coming around to score. Little Rock with life in the seventh inning. They got on the board back in the fifth with one from Jordy Lopez. And Lopez has an opportunity here from the leadoff spot in the lineup as it flips back to the top to make it a two-run game. 6-3 now, top seven. Trojans trailing by three. Runner on second base and nobody out. Max Fekske, the pitching coach for Eastern Illinois out of North Hollywood, California, taking his time. And now the slow walk back to the first base dugout. Here's Jordy Lopez. RBI single his last time, 1-for-3 for the right-handed hitting shortstop here facing the right-hander Tyler Conklin. Little Rock down 6-3 here in the seventh. Runner on second, Cooper Chaplin, and nobody out. First pitch from Conklin down the third baseline. It's picked down there by Mike O'Connor, and a great play by the third baseman O'Connor as he's able to sit down Lopez. No advancement from Cooper Chaplin either, and a big first out in this inning for Eastern Illinois.

0: given up at any point this week. They could have gotten down on Thursday when they lost to SIUE and got knocked into this loser's bracket. They fought their way back here, and they're making things interesting here late. Conklin's first pitch to Nolan Friend, and he fouls it off of his front foot. That's the second time he's done that here in the last 2 days. A painful one for the right-handed hitting third baseman. And Friend going to take his time here as he walks around the batting circle to make sure he gets his feet back beneath him. Junior out of Kingman, Kansas for the Trojans. The first-year Trojan, second-team All-OVC selection for Little Rock here, representing the tying run at the plate. Trojans down three in the seventh. On the ground, long run for the shortstop, a cross-body throw, not in time to get Friend. It's an infield single as Peyton Wilson's throw was not in time. Chaplin moves to third. Smith moves to second. Friend is on first. Little Rock with the tying run on base and the go-ahead run. Blake Simpson stepping to the plate. What a spot this is here for Little Rock. The redshirt junior from Toronto, the first-year Trojan who's been through so much in his collegiate career, Blake Simpson. He was supposed to be a starting middle infielder for the SEC Missouri Tigers before injury ruined his year last year, and he has an opportunity to give Little Rock the lead. They trail by three, bases loaded in the seventh. He waves and misses at a first-pitch slider at 76. It is 0-1 here. Blake Simpson representing the go-ahead run. 0-1 from Conklin. Back up the middle, it's a base hit. That's going to score two Trojans. Nolan Friend will go first to third. Little Rock have the tying run 90 feet away in the seventh. They come alive for four here, and the cardiac Trojans within one. Little Rock have just not known how to quit this week in Marion. They've got runners at the corners, just one out in the seventh. It's a 6-5 game, and that is all for Tyler Conklin. He's got his face in his glove as he walks back to the first base dugout. We'll see a new pitcher for the Panthers. We've got a one-run game in the OVC Championship in Marion, Illinois.
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0: We are back at Mountain Dew Park in Marion, Illinois. The Little Rock Trojans bats have come alive here in the latter stages just in the nick of time with their season hanging in the balance. They have put four across in the top of the seventh inning. Little Rock now just trails Eastern Illinois 6-5, and they've got the tying run on third base, go-ahead run on first, runners at the corners, still just one out in the seventh inning. And I can't quite believe it. Eastern Illinois are going back to their right-handed reliever, Anthony Solis, after 96 pitches last night against these Trojans. He's back on the bump for his 20th appearance of the year. 4-4 with an 8.09 ERA in 69 innings, 91 hits, 62 earned runs, 29 walks, and 50 strikeouts on the season for the junior right-hander from Beach Park, Illinois. He's back on the bump for the Panthers. Little Rock, again, tying run 90 feet away. Go ahead, run at first for Nico Bamba, Little Rock's hottest hitter all tournament long, with a chance to give the Trojans either level things or give them the lead here. Bamba 1-for-2, a single and a walk so far. He is 12 of 23 in this tournament with a home run and a team best 6 RBIs.

0: the seventh-year senior, the man who's had three senior days in his collegiate career with a chance to give Little Rock the lead. And it's a fastball 91 from Solis. Boy, you wouldn't be able to tell that he threw 96 pitches yesterday based on the velocity. He is right there back at 91. Baumbach here with a chance to level things for the Trojans. Solis is 1-0. Baumbach fouls it into the front foot, 92 on the heater. The graduate student from Euless, Texas here with a huge opportunity. The two-time All-OVC selection in 23 and 24, the man who missed out on the Little Rock postseason fun last season, back in a Trojan uniform. Simpson goes to second. Baumbach swings and misses, chases a slider outside of the zone. It's a stolen base for Blake Simpson. Baumbach was trying to protect his base runner there, but now he's going to have to shorten up and try to stay alive and not strike out here. He's got to try and get something out of the infield. Second and third, one out. Solis to the plate. Breaking ball, Baumbach lays off of it, makes the adjustment. This is the most elite arm that the Panthers have at their disposal, starter or reliever. He's got great stuff. The primary two pitches are a low 90s fastball and a slider that can get up to 85. He's shown Baumbach both of those pitches here. The 2-2. Slider, it's out into left field. It's a base hit. That's going to score one. Simpson coming around. The Trojans lead in the seventh. Nico Baumbach, the seventh-year collegiate man, the third-year Trojan, drives home two. It's a sixth spot in the seventh, and Little Rock lead it by one. Shades of Alex Box Stadium here in Marion, Illinois. Little Rock have climbed all the way back. They lead it 7-6, and in digs Angel Cano, the ninth Trojan to the plate in this inning. And it's a first pitch slider low and off the plate. Little Rock with five hits in this seventh inning. They've nearly doubled their hit tally on the day. Fastball off the plate. 2-0 now to the reigning Baton Rouge Regional MVP Award winner, Angel Cano. The Colombian crusher with a chance to give Little Rock a little bit of breathing room. Fastball, and he swings and misses at 91. It's 2-1. Little Rock with six runs across in this seventh inning. They've got an insurance run on first base with Nico Baumbach and one out here. Rocket down the third base side. A Cano out in front of the 83-mile-an-hour changeup. An 0-for-3 day for Angel Cano. He just missed a grand slam back in the first out to the deepest part of the yard. A couple of flyouts to center and a strikeout so far for the senior from Cartagena. 2-2 from Solis. Slider upstairs. 80 on the gun. Cano watches it all the way. The count moves full here. Baumbach on first base. Trojans up 7-6 in the seventh. 3-2. Foul ball down the left side. Another changeup from Solis, and same result from Cano. Big shift on the infield. They think he's going to pull something to that left side. The 3-2. Upstairs, he walked him. Ball four from Solis. Baumbach moves into scoring position. Two on and one out, and the Trojans have hit around the order in the seventh inning. The man who started off the frame by working a walk here, Ty Rhodes, digging in for his second at-bat in this seventh inning. Baumbach on second, Cano on first. Left-handed hitting Ty Rhodes is at the plate. And it's up and off the zone at 89 from Solis. Can the fourth-year Trojan Ty Rhodes, the man with his name all over Little Rock's program record book, can he give Little Rock a huge insurance run here in the seventh? Six runs already across in the frame. 1-0 pitch, misses downstairs. Solis with the fastball, 88. And it's 2-0 now to Ty Rhodes. 0-for-2 so far today for Rhodes. He's 5-for-20 in this tournament. with three walks and an RBI. 2-0 pitch at the knees there at 91. It is 2-1. The man with the second most RBIs in Little Rock Trojan program history, Ty Rhodes, with an opportunity to drive one in. 2-1 towards the left field corner. Is that going to stay fair? It does! It's a fair ball and a ground rule double. Nico Bomba comes around to score. It's the 144th career RBI for Ty Rhodes, and Little Rock lead it 8-6 in the seventh. You just can't quite believe what has taken place here in the seventh inning here at Mountain Dew Park in Marion. Jason Anderson, the skipper, is out to grab the ball from Anthony Solis. We're going to see a new Panther arm out there. Little Rock lead it 8-6. All of a sudden, the Trojans, 9 outs away from a regional appearance for the second straight year in program history. We'll be right back. More Little Rock Trojans baseball on 106.7 The Buzz 2.
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0: Back here inside Mountain Dew Park in Marion, Illinois, I can't quite believe what has just taken place here in the seventh inning. The Trojans looked dead in the water. Bats were cold until this seventh. Little Rock have plated now 7 runs on 6 hits, and they lead it 8-6, now 9 outs away from a regional appearance. They've got runners on second and third and still just 1 out in this seventh inning, with the 11th hitter to come to the plate in the frame, Trey Hill, due up next out of the 8-hole for Little Rock. New arm out there for the Panthers, right-handed grad student from Rockford, Michigan, the man who started the game last night against Little Rock, James Geschel, grad student out of Rockford, Michigan, his 22nd appearance of the year, 4-3 with 9 saves and a 4.47 ERA for the 2026 second team All-OVC selection. Little Rock up 2 here, but of course they've had to come through the lower bracket. They want as many runs for their bullpen as possible here to try and create some separation and make it a less claustrophobic contest here. 8-6, Little Rock lead, second and third, 1 out for Trey Hill amidst a 2-hit day. A single, a double in his last 2 trips to the plate. He's 2-for-3 with 2 runs scored. First pitch from Geschel, off the plate at 87. Geschel, yesterday against these Trojans, last night, he went 2 innings, gave up 2 hits, and earned run, 3 walks and a strikeout. The 1-0 to Hill, check swing, called strike one at 88. Boy, I thought it was off the plate there, but it's 1-1. Angel Cano leading off of third. Ty Rhodes leading off of second. An inning that could live in Little Rock history if they can get to the finish line. 2-1, fastball at 90, misses low and off the plate. Trey Hill has a hitter's count here, the fourth-year Trojan who, for the first season in his Little Rock career, has kept himself healthy and been able to contribute here down the stretch. The 2-1 from Geschel. Foul down the right side. Now Hill going to have to shorten up with 2 strikes in this situation. Hill looking to just put the ball in play, get something out of the infield, and to try and get this run home. Little Rock holding on a 2-run lead. Guys like Brigden Parker, Isaac Evenu warming up in Little Rock's bullpen. 2-2 from Geschel. Fouled off Hill, able to get on time with 90 on the fastball. Not quite on plane, but he forces another pitch here out of the lengthy right-hander for the Panthers, the 6-4 righty. Trojans now 8 runs on 12 hits. 6 of those hits coming in this frame. The 2-2. Fly ball deep right field. It's deep enough to get the run home. The runner or the fielder Rossi makes the catch on the warning track. Both runners are going to tag. Angel Cano comes to score. It's the 8th Little Rock run in the 7th on the sack fly from Trey Hill, and Little Rock leads it 9-6. Great piece of 2-strike hitting by Trey Hill to get that ball out to right field and get the run home. First RBI of this tournament for Little Rock's backstop. And here is Cooper Chaplin, left-handed hitting second baseman out of the 9-hole with a 2-RBI double already in this inning. That one on the ground into the shifted infield. The shortstop, Wilson, over to first. And the nightmare 7th ends for the Panthers. Little Rock entered this frame down 5. They leave it up 3, 9-6, and we're going to stretch things out at Mountain Dew Park. 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

0: back here inside Mountain Dew Park in Marion, Illinois. The Little Rock Trojans have just put up an 8 spot in the top of the 7th inning. They snatch the lead from the Eastern Illinois Panthers here. They lead it 9-6. Little Rock up 3 and now 9 outs away from punching their second straight trip to a regional for the first time in Trojan program history. Long way to go, though, with this lineup for the Panthers. They can really swing it. They've got the heart of the order up here. Mike O'Connor, James Love, Zach Goodwin, 3-4-5 for Eastern Illinois coming up. And Little Rock going with a new arm out of the bullpen. Redshirt senior right-hander, 6'2 righty out of Eugene, Oregon, Isaac Evanu with the ball. First-year Trojan began his career at Tacoma Community College, played there for 3 seasons, and then last year was an Oregon Duck back in his hometown of Eugene. Coming down to Little Rock this season, this is his 22nd appearance, a 3-1 record, a 3.13 ERA, 31 and 2/3 innings. He's given up 25 walks and 30 strikeouts for him. He pitched yesterday against SIUE in the early game. 30 pitches, went 2 innings, gave up 1 hit, 1 earned run, a couple of walks, and a couple of strikeouts for Evanu. He's got the fastball that sits 90-91, and he's got a big over-the-top curveball. I wouldn't say it's quite 12-6. I'd say maybe an 11-5 curveball. And those are the primary 2 pitches for him. He'll mix in the changeup as well, Evanu. And he has the heart of the order here for the Panthers due up in the home half of the 7th. Just a unbelievably unlikely chain of events that just occurred with Little Rock just piecing together hit after hit on some of the best arms that Eastern Illinois have to offer. But now they've got to get to the finish line here against a really well-drilled opponent with these Panthers. Mike O'Connor is the hitter here. Scary right-handed bat. The third baseman for Eastern Illinois is 1-for-2 with an RBI double his last time and a walk back in the third. And he hit a solo shot against Little Rock in the first inning yesterday as well. First pitch, curveball from Evanu, drops it in right at the knees at 77. Isaac Evanu able to get ahead here, 0-1. 0-1 to O'Connor, another curveball. That one hangs out upstairs, 79 on the breaker there. Evanu really gets a ton of spin on his over-the-top, on that overhand curveball. But at that time, didn't spin enough to get it back down to the letters. 1-1, fastball, 90, fouled behind. Evanu gets ahead of the right-handed O'Connor here, 1-2. The first-year Trojan here pitching in the 7th inning with a 3-run lead. 9-6 Trojans, bottom of the 7th. O'Connor leading off this frame for the Panthers. 3 infielders on the left side against the right-handed bat. And that one grounded over there, but foul of the third base back. Little Rock 9 outs away from punching their ticket to the regional. And head coach Chris Curry 9 outs away from his 300th win at the helm of the Trojans. Uncharted territory for a Little Rock skipper. 1-2 from Evanu. He freezes him with the curveball. Mike O'Connor knew it was in the zone. He'll walk back to the first base side. It's just the 3rd strikeout all afternoon for a Panther. As Isaac Evanu opens his bullpen account with the backwards K, and there's one down in the bottom of the 7th. That'll bring up James Love now, right-handed hitting DH for Eastern Illinois, a second-team All-OVC selection, but somebody who has not been able to find his stride at the plate so far in this tournament. Love is 0-for-3 in this contest. He is 0-for-16 here at Mountain Dew Park so far in this tournament. The sophomore, the lone underclassman in this lineup for the Panthers, trying to provide a spark. 1-0 from Evanu, misses just below the knees at 90. Trey Hill, Little Rock's backstop there, sticking that one for just a little extra half second there as he thought it caught the bottom of the zone, but it's 2-0. James Love, a bat that can really beat you when he's ahead of the count, like in this situation. 2-0 from Evanu, 89 on a fastball, outer half, good spot. And Isaac Evanu up ahead, or behind now, 2-1. Love amidst an 0-for-3 day so far. The 2-1. Line drive over the jumping Jordy Lopez's head. It's a base hit out into left field. James Love with his first hit all tournament as he moves to 1-for-17. And the Panthers get a runner on here, one on and one out in the seventh. That brings up the five-hole hitting, left-handed hitting catcher for Eastern Illinois, Zach Goodwin. He's 0 for 1. He flew out to Blake Simpson and left his last time up. He has walked and come around to score twice in this game. The man who has more walks than strikeouts on the year takes a curveball at 81 below the zone. Panthers doing a good job laying off that pitch. Evanue usually able to get a lot of chases on that curve. It's more of a vertical breaking ball than a lot of these guys are used to seeing in the kind of slider age of college baseball. The 1-0 from Evanue, just upstairs with 89 above the letters. 2-0. Isaac Evanue making it difficult for himself here, pitching from behind in the count for the second straight hitter. Looking for a ground ball, the 2-0 outside corner, 89 on the fastball. Evanue with a good 2-0 spot here again as he tries to get back into the count. Check on the runner at first. Love out of the stretch, another offering, and it's fouled down the left side. 2-2 now to Zach Goodwin. Fastball there from Evanue. Couple of confident heaters from Evanue behind in the count to get back and even things up. Goodwin 0-for-1 in this one. He is 1-for-11 with a single in this tournament. Evanue's pitch on the ground, left side. Nolan Friend going to go the short way. And over to first, not in time. They get the lead runner at second. Nice play there, 5-4 on the putout. One of the rare times you see a third baseman underhand the ball to second. And there's two outs now in this inning. And the rain starting to fall, and Jack Bilski with the fastest run from dugout to bullpen I have ever seen in any level of baseball. The bullpen catcher is out there getting another arm warm for the Trojans. And so one on here, two outs in the seventh. Peyton Wilson, first pitch, swinging down the third baseline. It goes foul. Tying run in the on-deck circle for Eastern Illinois. They trail Little Rock 9-6. It's starting to come down quite a bit here in Marion, Illinois. This is the hardest it's rained so far today. Fans starting to go under the concourse. This one back up the middle. Lopez has it. He underhands it to second. Little Rock get through the seventh inning here. Trojans lead it by 3. We head to the bottom or the final two frames. Trojans 9, Panthers 6. Little Rock 6 outs away from winning the OVC.
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0: Back here inside Mountain Dew Park in Marion, Illinois, here late stages of the winner-take-all Game 13 championship clash of this OVC tournament. Little Rock so far have done things the hard way, all the way from the lower bracket here just to force this clash, and then Little Rock with an 8 spot in the 7th inning as they were trailing 6-1 coming into the frame. They lead it 9-6. We enter the top of the 8th. Little Rock with a chance now to put on some insurance runs and really put things to bed. Trojans going to bring up the top of the order. Jordy Lopez, Cade Smith, and Nolan Friend. Uh-oh. Conversations here on the umpiring front. I think we're going to get a delay here due to the rain. As we go into weather delay here at Mountain Dew Park. Trojans are going towards their bullpen. Panthers were out on the field, but now they're in the dugout as the rain continues. It looks like it's going to pass here pretty briefly. Just kind of a wave coming through here over Marion, Illinois. We don't expect to be in a delay for too long, but boy, this is just what a situation here in the late innings. Little Rock putting 8 runs across in the 7th inning and then putting up a 0 after that with Isaac Evenu on the mound, and now a rain delay here in the 8th. Trojans here trying to get to the finish line. Little Rock were dead in the water early in this clash. They have had to fight the hard way all week here in Marion. They picked up the opening win back on Wednesday over Southern Indiana. They dropped game 2 against SIUE. They've picked up 4 straight victories in 3 days. 1 over Lindenwood, 1 over Southern Indiana. Actually, 5 in 4 days, pardon me. Wins over Lindenwood, Southern Indiana. And then yesterday, they beat top 2 seeds SIUE and Eastern Illinois in the same day. And now they lead by 3 in the final 2 innings here against the Panthers in this winner-take-all clash here in Marion, Illinois. We're going to step aside here on this delay. Little Rock leading 9-6, top of the 8th from Mountain Dew Park. Weather delay here in the OVC Championship final game.
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6: Jordan, right? It's a different, like most of the people who loved Walt Frazier, I mean, it's 50 years ago, right?
7: Yeah.
6: That was a long time ago where that was the case. Gabe, where would you say Cedric the Entertainer ranks as one of the great Knicks?
7: great Knicks fans of all time?
6: Yeah,
7: I don't know. I haven't seen him at the games recently. Why, have you?
6: Have you happened
7: to see him?
6: I was watching a clip. And I was told that Cedric the Entertainer was at the game. If you are at home,
7: mm-hmm.
6: you got to look. Just Google Cedric the Entertainer.
7: Yep.
6: Because there's a pop-up where Bernard King was at the game, who famously looks nothing like Cedric the Entertainer. And the guy doing the read says this guy looks like Cedric the Entertainer. Oh, no, just say it looked like. He says this is Cedric the Entertainer.
7: He didn't say it looked like. He didn't say this guy looks like.
6: He said this is Cedric the Entertainer. Which, why would Cedric the Entertainer be the guy that comes up in your mind when you see Bernard King? Or even, like, if you say, I don't know who this person is, I'm going to assume this is Cedric the Entertainer at the Knicks game. I don't even know how that happens, but it happened. Which caused Evan, producer Evan, because I can see his computer, the computer here. He's been Googling Cedric the Entertainer for minutes. The rundown is supposed to be on my computer here. We don't know what's going on. We're flying blind because Evan is looking up all kind of Cedric the Entertainer information, what shows he's on, who's on the shows with, movie, all these things. There's been no sports research been happening right now. It's all about Cedric the Entertainer.
8: I was just trying to figure out why Cedric the Entertainer was on top of this guy's mind. Like, there's nothing
6: valid
8: about
6: question.
8: Me.
6: I
8: would not look at that guy and immediately just be like, oh, my God, Cedric the Entertainer. Especially at a Knicks game. I'd be like, oh, that's Bernard King.
7: So what kind of research did you gather?
8: Apparently, he was on a show until, like, last week on CBS. and this guy doing the highlight worked for CBS. So clearly at CBS, Cedric the Entertainer is still top of mind, whereas for me, he's just not.
7: I don't know how many people he is on the top of the mind for, if we're being honest.
6: If you're a friend of, what's the neighborhood, his name of the show, The Neighbors?
8: The Neighborhood, yeah.
6: The Neighborhood. If you're a fan of The Neighborhood, eight seasons of The Neighborhood just went off. That's almost as many seasons as, like, Friends. And they just, it was ratings behemoth over there at CBS.
7: Wow, I had no idea. Which is shocking, because if it's on CBS, you'd think I would have, like, stumbled across a promo for it while watching an NFL game at some point. I feel like that's the only way I get educated on any network television show, is by watching, you know, the sports that happen to be on that channel.
6: CBS is like the home of shows that are the type of the Nielsen ratings that you've never heard of.
7: Oh, yeah.
6: It's like, CSI Des Moines. I didn't know they were in their 15th season. But they're the number one show in the country right now.
7: If it wasn't some crime show drama, I didn't realize CBS was allowed to air anything other than that.
6: Yeah. It's that in The Neighbor with was Edge of the Entertainer, Schmidt from New Girl, Pam from Martin, Tichina Arnold's in it. I know way more about this for somebody who's just seen 0 seconds of this show.
7: Who has not seen a single episode.
6: I just know that if I was at a Knicks game, I wouldn't be like, that's Edge of the Entertainer courtside. I know that.
7: Meanwhile, we were talking with Buster Olney earlier today. He had mentioned Aaron Judge, 11-game RBI-less streak. Just hit a two-run walk-off homer in the ninth as the Yankees defeat the Rays. Judge had been kind of scuffling. He just hit a walk-off two-run home run to send the Yankees on the road. They'll be taking on the Royals tomorrow on ESPN.
6: If there was a time for me to go on an 11-game hitless streak in New York as a Yankee, now would be the
7: right
6: time.
7: Right now.
6: Do it right now.
7: You can get away with it right now.
6: Right.
7: Nobody's paying attention to the Yankees in May because they're all in on the Knicks getting to the NBA Finals. So let's make a couple of predictions. Let's go ahead and start with that game. We're talking about it. Knicks taking on the Cavs in Cleveland tomorrow night, 7:30 p.m. Eastern time right here on ESPN Radio. Is it a sweep, or are the Knicks going to be gentlemen and let the Cavs get one?
6: I'm going to bed at halftime. I'm tucked in, got my nightie, got my little warm milk, got my nightcap, all these things. I am going to bed at halftime. This is going to be a 20-point game.
7: I appreciate the fact when we talked with Quentin Richardson earlier in the show that he said, hey, I don't know what's going on in there. Can't say that anybody quit. I can.
6: Yes.
7: I mean, I've got eyes, and I appreciate Q not wanting to do that. Yeah, no, the Cavs quit in the final 5 minutes of that game. And yeah. I can't imagine that they're going to come out with suddenly go, oh, we've got to win game four. We've got to be the first team to ever come back from a 3-0 deficit. I do not see that coming. I'm right there with you. Knicks get this thing done in Cleveland, and they'll be waiting for the NBA Finals. So what about tonight, 7:30 p.m. Eastern time, ESPN Radio, game four, Thunder at the Spurs, Thunder currently up 2-1.
6: I think the Thunder are going to win, man. I think Thunder are going to win. I don't want them to win. I want the Spurs to win. I want this to be tied 2-2. I know they don't have A.J. Mitchell. I know they don't. They may not have J-Dub. But that depth and the injuries to Dylan Harper and De'Aaron Fox, I think, have made this really tough for San Antonio. I think it's going to be 3-1.
7: I thought Fox coming back for Game 3 was going to be a huge boost. And it was for the first, 3-4 minutes of the game. And then it was all Thunder after that.
6: Yeah.
7: You said it before, David. Him, Harper, they're just not moving the way we're used to seeing those guys be able to move. So I'm with you. I think that the injuries, despite the guys for the Thunder that are actually out, I think the injuries are a bigger factor of the Spurs because they're just not as deep. They don't have the depth that the Thunder because nobody does. Nobody's got that kind of depth.
6: It would take just an incredible effort from Victor Wembanyama, another 40-point game, and I'm just not sure that he has that in him, not from a talent standpoint, but just from a stamina standpoint. The dude looks gassed a lot of times right there.
7: I mean, even if he does have another 40-point game, does he have three more 40-point games left in him to be able to get to, you know, an NBA Finals?
6: Just a part of the
7: he's an alien. Just very well might. That is certainly possible. He's David Dennis Jr. I'm Gabe Knight. So this has been Game Day on ESPN Radio and the ESPN app.
9: 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The Thunder win their second in a row and take the 2-1 lead over the Spurs. How will San Antonio respond in game four?
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1: I'm Ed Bank, and the Oklahoma City Thunder will look to move to within one game of getting a chance for a repeat. They have a 2-1 lead in the Western Conference Finals over the Spurs. A win tonight will put the Thunder one win away from advancing to the finals. Meanwhile, Victor Wembanyama talked about what he has to do better to help himself and his teammates.
2: I feel like I have trouble making my teammates better right now. If that's what I should do better. My shooting splits aren't terrible. I need to be more of a team player.
1: 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Meanwhile, the Eastern Conference, the Knicks and Cavaliers will play Game 4 tomorrow in Cleveland on ESPN Radio. A win for New York puts them in the finals for the first time since 1999. The Stanley Cup playoffs continue tonight with Game 3 of the Western Conference Finals. The Golden Knights looking to take a commanding 3-0 lead over the Avalanche. They will face off on ESPN just after 8 Eastern. Tonight on ESPN Radio, we've got Major League Baseball, the Rangers taking on the Angels. And our coverage will get underway at 6:30 Eastern. Meanwhile, just moments ago in the Bronx, Aaron Judge with a 2-run homer in the bottom of the ninth to give the Yankees a 2-0 win over the Rays. The Orioles also get ninth inning heroics. A Colton Cowser 3-run homer with 2 outs in the ninth. Baltimore beats Detroit in the first of 2-5-3. Pirates beat the Blue Jays 4-1. That ends Toronto's 4-game winning streak. Also in baseball, the Guardians looking to take 2 out of 3 from the Phillies. They lead 3-1 in the ninth. Twins on top of the Red Sox 6-4. Dodgers lead the Brewers 5-1 in the sixth.
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1: 10 seconds to go. Pass to SGA on the wing. Going to drive on Castle to the basket. Lays it in for the tie. San Antonio has it. Down floor, Wemby. Going to go for the long three and the tie, and he hit it. He pulled up from 30 feet away. Wemby's tied the game. SGA drives, gives to Holmgren. Goes up strong and slams it on the baseline drive. Timeout, San Antonio. Castle on the drive. Glides in and throws it down.
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3: 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Mark Kestiser and P.J. Carlissimo on the call. 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You've got the Carolina connection with you, with Tim Donnelly. Donald Ware with you. Hit us up, 888-SAY-ESPN, 888-729-3776. And Tim, you know, we saw our Carolina, I don't know if our is the right term, like we're here in the Raleigh area, but boy, those Hurricanes had a big game last night, got a huge win. They needed that one. And now, of course, that series between the Hurricanes and the Canadians tied at one apiece. Big game. What's going on with you, Tim? How you doing today?
4: I'm doing fantastic. You brought it up. It's a great sports Sunday. The Canes, I think they're just showing us here in Carolina what we already knew, which is when you get in these seven-game series, a one-game deficit feels like the biggest thing in your world. So, if you're the Canes going into Game 2, if you're the Spurs going into Game 4, any of these teams, once you fall behind a game, the pressure is unreal, and it just makes for great high-stakes sports, whether you have a horse in the race or not.
3: Two goals by Nikolai Ehlers, and that goal in overtime, obviously huge. That was a game that the Hurricanes had to have, especially after getting blown out at home. And you know this, Tim, when you're in, you know, the Lenovo Center, it is rowdy, especially playoff time. And so the Carolina Hurricanes needed that one badly. So we're going to talk, obviously, some hockey today here on, because, of course, it's prime time, but we got to talk Game 4 between the Thunder and the Spurs. Of course, you're going to hear it right here on ESPN Radio at 7:30 Eastern. And this has been a really good series. Yet to be seen if it's going to be of epic proportions, Tim. But look, I mean, I feel like the Thunder has been disrespected to some degree. Game one, give it to the Spurs, but really the Thunder was still right there. And then, of course, the Thunder have won the last two games. And I just feel like, Tim, that the Thunder it seems like the Thunder are the underdog when you hear people talk.
4: I think it's the opposite of that, because we see it in sports all the time. You're good or you're growing, and everybody loves you. Everybody roots for you. Everybody's excited about you. You achieve your first championship, and everybody's stoked for you. You tried so hard. Oh, remember when the Clippers traded away Shai Gilgeous-Alexander? Oh, he's rubbing it in their face. Then, wait a second, you dominated another season. Wait a second, you're rolling through another postseason. Oh, wait a second, you're favored to win another championship. Then we root for your downfall, right? Every dynasty gets to that point, and we've seen it time and time and time again, sport after sport after sport. So, you know, what is it? I'll quote, it might be Men in Black 2. We're starting off hot with the references, where Will Smith looks at Tommy Lee Jones, right? Old and busted. New hotness. Victor Wembanyama is the new hotness. That's who everybody wants to root for. That's everybody wants to, you know, he puts on the uniform and makes it look good. He's 7-4. Meanwhile, if we're being real, the Thunder have looked like the better team through this series. That's just not fun because they were the better team last year and they were the growing team, but that's over now.
3: Speaking of Wemby being the hotness, I think, you know, some of the physicality in this series, in particular on Wemby, may have taken his toll. And as a matter of fact, Michael C. Wright, ESPN NBA writer on Matt and Ryan, he talked about this, and he talked about the physicality and the grind may be finally starting to take its toll on the Spurs.
2: I think the physicality and the grind of the playoffs is finally starting to take a toll on a young team that has never been here before. You know, and as of right now, they're a little banged up in the backcourt. And that makes it tough on everybody because Miss Johnson, the coach, he just said recently that, you know, Victor is the guy that, you know, he's the guy that builds all the advantages. But it's those three guys in the backcourt. You know, it's De'Aaron Fox, it's Stephon Castle, it's Dylan Harper. Those are the guys that help to exploit those advantages. But the problem is those guys and Dylan are a little banged up right now.
3: That was Michael C. Wright on Matt and Myron. Your thoughts, Tim, has the physicality, because, of course, the Thunder are up 2-1, taking a toll on the Spurs.
4: I don't think we have to look much further than Game 3, right? That they jumped out to a 15-0 lead and then ended up losing by 15, right? So if there is there a better example of very obviously fatigue, right? It's the boxer that comes out in the first round and throws a million punches, and then by the eighth, he's gassed and just trying to hold on, and he doesn't have anything left in the tank. And whether you look at it with Wembanyama creating the advantages and the backcourt having to exploit them, they're leaning, I mean, it's hard to say this out loud, but they're leaning too much on Wembanyama. And if you're going to lean on anybody, right, you want it to be your best player and maybe the best player, but there's a point where, you know, other guys have to step up. You can't expect 40-20 every game if that's what it takes to win. Wembanyama's good, but he's not averaging 40-20 against one of the best teams we've seen in the last handful of years. That's not happening for anybody.
3: The physicality, I think, against the Spurs, and more specifically against Wemby, goes back to the series against Minnesota. And, I mean, let's look at game two, Hartenstein really was very physical with Wembanyama. And then to your point, there were two plays against, when you look at that in game three, there were two plays in particular against Stephon Castle when two hard fouls, and it's like he wants to fight. Well, those are, to me, were legitimate fouls. They were playoff type of fouls. They weren't dirty fouls. And so he gets in his feelings, right? And then ultimately, that's a guy that they need. And he goes 1-8 from the field. So you know the physicality is getting to him, at least in that game. And I think overall to the Spurs and certainly to Wembanyama. I mean, look, he took 15 shots. You mentioned the 40-20 he had in game one. He's been nowhere near that in the last two games. And by the way, he's got to take 8-15 is efficient, but to me, not efficient enough for a guy that's 7'4", 7'5". And by the way, he's got to take more than 15 shots, Tim.
4: Yeah, I always say the teams take on the image of their best player and their coach. And Wembanyama, first of all, 7'4", all world, all everything. I mean, anyone can watch and see he's skinny, right? So it's not like it's a hidden secret that you need to get physical with Wembanyama. You're not going to like out jump him or outrun him with your bigs, but you can out physical him just by the nature of, you know, his body mass. And then secondly, we all remember the elbow, right? We all remember the elbow from the previous round that got him ejected in a game they went on to lose. So if you're taking on that image, right, the teams are going to try to be physical with you, and you might be liable to snap and let it get to you, right? And end up throwing that really, really pointy elbow that gets you ejected. And even if it doesn't get you ejected, you're obviously off your game and a little rattled if you're making those types of decisions. So Victor Wembanyama is a guy that, you know, his team is going to follow. And whether that's Castle, whether that's Fox, whether that's whoever it is, if you see Victor struggling, their confidence will go down and their panic will go up is the best way to say that.
3: And then I wonder, because, I mean, when you look at the Thunder, I mean, the Thunder very deep. A.J. Mitchell's going to be out. I mean, that's a huge loss tonight. It doesn't look like there are any injuries on the Spurs side. We saw De'Aaron Fox really limping noticeably, I think even in the fourth quarter in the loss in Game 3. But it doesn't – I mean, look, we talk about the physicality and it taking its toll on the Spurs. Well, I think maybe from a psychological standpoint, but from a physical standpoint, looks like the toll is also being taken on the Thunder.
4: And the difference is just the Thunder depth, right? A guy gets hurt, they're bringing up another dude. If somebody isn't 100% for the Spurs, you have to play, right? I don't care if De'Aaron Fox is, only can turn in left circles because one ankle is that bad or whatever he's dealing with. He has to be out there because they don't have the depth that the Thunder have. We've been talking about how impressive the Thunder roster building has been for years, and it's really come together, and there's no end in sight. But if A.J. Mitchell doesn't play, you're bringing Caruso in more. Like, that's a guy with a ton of experience. You're bringing Jared McCain in more. He's a guy that I'm familiar with from his time at Duke and with Philly. Like, oh, great, you're going to bring in a lights-out shooter that can do a little bit of everything. Like, they have a ton of depth, so I don't see injuries hurting them as much as it would in really anyone they play, and that includes the Spurs.
3: Hey, it's Tim Donnelly. I'm Donald Ware. The NBA playoffs are on ESPN Radio. 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

0: live, fight like hell. And when you get too tired to fight, let somebody else fight for you. 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
0: Right corner, Shamet puts it up and hits a three.
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0: And a jumper is good from about 12 feet from Brunson.
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0: 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Mark Kestisher and PJ Carlissimo on the call with Tim Donnelly, Donald Ware with you. Hit us up at 888-SAY-ESPN, 888-729-3776. The Knicks are the 10th team in NBA history with 10 straight wins in a single postseason. Five of the previous nine won the finals. Only the 2012 San Antonio Spurs failed to reach the finals. So I'll pose this question to you right now, Tim. How impressive has the Knicks' 10-game winning streak been in the playoffs?
1: Very. I'm on a scale of 1 to 10, and I actually think I'm a pretty tough grader. I would put it at like 8, maybe 8.5. And part of that is because they are the

0: impressive. I don't want to skate this. Can I say it's impressive, Tim? Will you indulge me? I can say it's impressive, but with a caveat. Am I able to do that?
1: I will withhold my judgment until I hear the caveat. I mean, I need more details here. I'm not giving you a blanket pass, but I think I'm fair.
0: Okay. Yes, you are, by the way. Anytime you can win 10 straight games, really, in anything, is impressive. Okay?
1: Mm-hmm.
0: But we're talking about the Hawks. Okay? I mean, okay, the Hawks gave the Knicks a run, had the 2-1 lead in, as a matter of fact, game four in Atlanta, with the Hawks actually with an opportunity to take a 3-1 lead, and we could be talking about a whole different conversation right now. The Hawks are okay. The 76ers were beat up. Give the 76ers credit. Handled the Celtics. They were beat up. And the Cavs, to use a word that is used in New York a lot, fugazi. Okay, so, yeah, it's 10-game winning streak is impressive, but you've done it against the Hawks, the 76ers, and the Cavs.
1: I completely hear you. Fair argument, right? I said I would judge after. That is a legit caveat. The thing I would say is, and you don't get to pick your opponents, and I almost, you know, if you give all the context you just gave about the Hawks, the Sixers, the Cavs, I would just ask, did they look much better than those teams? Right. If you're playing bad teams and you're beating them at the buzzer every game, then you're competitive doesn't always equal quality. Right. Sometimes people are like, what a great game. And I'm like, no, that was a bad game. That was one possession at the end. They're winning these games by a lot of points on average. They are not exactly squeaking by, full bias. Let everybody know, put my biases on Front Street. I'm a Philadelphia 76ers fan. The Sixers did not look as good as the Knicks in that series. The Knicks looked way better. And because of that, I think you take away some of the fugazi, some of the fraudulent talk because, they didn't get to pick their opponent, but they looked like they would have beaten better opponents in that game. It just so happened to be that they drew the Hawks and the Sixers and the Cavs, and, they didn't, withdraw and wait for a better opponent. They said, all right, if they're lined up, we're going to play them next, and they looked pretty darn good doing it.
0: Yeah, and to your point, I mean, good point. The Knicks have won by an average margin of 22.5 points. So no, you're correct
1: that'll
0: there.
1: Do it.
0: Yeah, you're correct there. And this is the thing. So let's do this. David Dennis, or the David Dennis Jr., Manscaped senior writer, right here or on game day a little bit earlier, said Mike Brown has been willing to make adjustments that Tibbs was not willing to make.
2: We're gonna just figure out how to win by any means. So we're going to put Karl Anthony Towns top of the key, and he's going to start dishing. That's going to get us the win there. That doesn't necessarily work with Philadelphia. Okay, we're going to go back to Brunson. We're going to go to some pick and rolls. OG's going to do some things. The Cavs are going to take some things away. We're going to double Brunson. Fine. Brunson's going to find the open guy. I'm going to score 18 points and get 14 assists. Right? Josh Hart, they dare me to shoot threes. I'm going to make threes. Like, this is a team with a coach. Got to give credit to a coach who was doing the things that Tibbs was not doing, which is saying, I'm going to see what is out there for me, what the other team is giving me, and I'm going to meet them there, and I'm going to have different options. This team just feels like they have an answer for everything that comes their way, and a lot of that came in that first round.
0: Game three against Atlanta. Knicks fans wanted Mike Brown fired, right? So we get to this point, but David is absolutely right. And it's been different guys getting it done to the point. Josh Hart a couple of games ago able to get it done. The steady guy for me, OG Anunoby, he is the most consistent Nick throughout the course of these playoffs. But David Dennis Jr. is right. Mike Brown has made many adjustments, and thus the Knicks have the 3-0 lead in the series against the Cavs.
1: The hardest thing that I would think if I were a head coach, the hardest thing to do is knowing, when to be stubborn and say, we did all this study. We know our team. This is the best thing. I know it's not working, but stick with it. And when to go, all right, that's not working. Let's change it on the fly. And he's made really good decisions on both sides, right? Mikal Bridges, at times this year, speaking of what Knicks fans wanted, they wanted that guy as far away from the basketball court as possible. Stuck with him. He's playing some of his best basketball. And then at the same time, right, you have what Dennis was saying there. Top of the key, not working with Cat. Let's go to this. Let's go to that. You can make some adjustments quickly. And then other things, whether it's rotational or schematic, he's really stuck in and kind of stuck to his guns on it. So You know, he's a coach that's like, you know,

0: He's calling the pass and the run well, for a football analogy. Like, he's not just a pass game guru. He's kind of playing both sides of the scheme really, really well right now.
1: You mentioned how well the Knicks are playing. Jalen Brunson, Knicks guard, says he doesn't believe the team has even peaked yet.
2: I don't really want to consider us peaking at this moment. I still think we have a lot of work to do. Us as a team, I've said this all year, we just want to get better every single day. That includes the times that we're in the playoffs now, because it's still time to learn, it's still time to get better. That's how I've always thought about it. I haven't really had the time to like kind of wonder where we are as a team. Of all I've focused on is how can we get better from the day before.
1: And Tim, opponents aside, as I mentioned before, I mean, if the Knicks haven't peaked playing some excellent basketball, that is very scary.
0: Well, they better not have peaked yet if they make it, and they're up 3-0, so we can kind of assume a little bit here. Whoever comes out of the West is going to be a much more difficult challenge than what they faced in the East, so they need to get better. They beat the East by 22.5 in their last 10. If it's the Thunder or the Spurs, you're going to have that fastball heated up a few more miles per hour. They better not have peaked if they want to go on to the ultimate goal, which is obviously what every Knicks fan wants.
1: He's Tim Donnelly. I'm Donald Ware. The Knicks, as a matter of fact, outscoring opponents by 225 points in their last 10 playoff games, the largest point differential in any 10-game span in NBA history, and that's regular season and playoffs. So this promises to be an outstanding game, and, of course, we've got the coverage for you right here at 7:30. The Knicks and the Cavs is tomorrow. But look, we've got the Thunder and the Spurs for you at 7:30 p.m. Eastern right here on ESPN Radio. Coming up next, can the Spurs weather the storm in Game 4? 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
1: I'm Ed Benkin. The NBA playoffs continue with Game 4 of the Western Conference Finals tonight. It'll be the Spurs hosting the Thunder with Oklahoma City holding a 2-1 lead in the series. You can hear the game on ESPN Radio. Our coverage tonight gets underway at 7:30 Eastern from San Antonio. Eastern Conference Finals resume tomorrow night in Cleveland on ESPN Radio. The Knicks holding a commanding 3-0 lead over the Cavaliers. There is action in the Stanley Cup playoffs this evening on ESPN. The Golden Knights hosting the Avalanche. Vegas leads Colorado 2-0 after winning the first 2 games of the series in Denver. They will face off just after 8 Eastern. In baseball tonight on ESPN Radio, it'll be the Rangers visiting the Angels. Coverage gets underway in about 2 hours. Meanwhile, in an ALE showdown, Aaron Judge's ninth inning heroics were the difference.
2: Kelly deals to Judge. Judge hits it in the air. Deep right field. Delayed back. Game over! Aaron Judge exits with a 2-run walk-off homer. And the Yankees win it.
1: That call of the Yes Network as the Yankees do indeed win it 2-0. Tampa still holding a 4.5-game lead in the division. However, that loss snaps the Rays' 5-game winning streak. The Guardians win again, beating the Phillies 3-1. They take 2-3 in the weekend series. The Orioles get a ninth inning home run, beat the Tigers in game one of their doubleheader 5-3. Pirates top the Blue Jays 4-1. That ends Toronto's 4-game winning streak. Dodgers leading the Brewers in the eighth in Milwaukee by a count of 5-1.
3: 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I'll be out of the chair this week, but you're in good hands on The Rich Eisen Show with Susie Schuster and O'Shea Jackson Jr. guest hosting in my place. 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
4: Well, they didn't have J-Dub Jalen Williams, but they had J-Will Jalen Williams, who led 76 bench points for OKC, and the Thunder, who dropped the opener of the series in double overtime at home, have taken home court back here in San Antonio. 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
5: 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Donald Ware with you. And on the line, look, the name of the show is Primetime, so we're going to give you primetime guests. As a matter of fact, he'll be on the call. He's the play-by-play man, Mark Kestenser, NBA on ESPN Radio, joining us right now ahead of Game 4 between the Thunder and the Spurs. Mark, we appreciate the time. I want to start here. A.J. Mitchell out tonight for the Thunder. I realize he hasn't played well in terms of this particular series, but how big is that, him being out for the Thunder? Do we have Mark? All right, we'll try to get Mark reconnected there, Tim. But again, I mean, that's one of the injuries. And then, of course, I mean, you got to look at Jalen Williams, maybe a game time decision. So you could have two key pieces out for the Thunder tonight.
6: Oh yeah, we call them prime time and game time because they're really really important. And obviously, anytime you're talking OKC Thunder, there are certain players that swallow up the spotlight. Right, you're going to talk Chet Holmgren. You're going to talk obviously SGA. These are gigantic names. But maybe the most impressive part of the Thunder is their depth and how they can keep sending waves and waves and waves of effective players at you. If you take out AJ Mitchell, if Jalen Williams can't go or is maybe not 100% or anything near it, suddenly that advantage can be dwindled a little bit. Their depth will still shine, and it would be a massive flex to still go out there and dominate with a couple of hands tied behind your back. But no, it's like a prime time game time decision on both those guys, and AJ Mitchell already out, so that decision's already been made.
5: Yeah, and this is the thing about AJ. We'll come back to that because we actually have Mark Kestenser on the line, of course, NBA on ESPN Radio, play-by-play man. Again, Mark, we appreciate the time. AJ

0: We are back here inside Mountain Dew Park in Marion, Illinois, here at the tail end of what is at the moment a 49-minute rain delay. We are set to get back underway at the top of the eighth inning of the Ohio Valley Conference championship game between your Little Rock Trojans and the Eastern Illinois Panthers. Two innings to go, 3:40 Central Time. We will resume as our umpiring crew is on their way back to the field from the gate in Wright Center. If you're just joining us, boy, it has been an unbelievable championship matchup. Little Rock, just to get here, had to make their way through the lower bracket. They've won already 5 games in 4 days. They're trying to win their 6th in 5 days here in Marion. They have a 9-6 lead here as we enter the top of the 8th on the back of an 8-run 7th inning. Little Rock were dead to rights in the middle innings of this game. They had just 6 hits through the first 6 frames. They played 8 on 6 hits in the 7th, double their hit tally, and they lead it by 3. Now 6 outs away from a second straight trip to a regional for the first time in Trojans program history. We are just about 4 minutes away from getting underway. The Eastern Illinois Panthers, the home side in this matchup, because they are the lower seed, they are back onto the field here. Same arm is out there for the Panthers. It is the right-hander, James Geschel, the man who started against Little Rock last night, the grad student from Rockford, Michigan, is on the mound. 6'4 right-hander, 4-3 on the season with 9 saves, a 4.47 ERA, and 48 and a third innings. The second team all-OVC selection right-hander back on the mound for the Panthers, throwing his warm-up tosses. We are in the 8th inning here, top 8. Little Rock up 9-6 on the back of an 8-run 7th inning, now just 6 outs away from getting to the finish line here in Marion, Illinois. For Little Rock here in the top of the 8th, they bring the top of the order up. Jordy Lopez, Cade Smith, and Nolan Friend, the 3 Trojans set to hit the dish here in the 8th with the 5th time through the order here at Mountain Dew Park. Just an unbelievable sequence of events before that rain delay. It's going to be just about an hour long on the delay in its conclusion here. You got to think, not sure which team it benefits the most. If you're the Panthers, you get a chance to reset after that nightmare 7th. If you're Little Rock, you just don't want to change anything at all here. The momentum was all with the Trojans before this delay. Little Rock going to try and tack on here in the 8th inning. They're up 3, 6 outs away from punching their ticket into the NCAA tournament and keeping their season alive. Jordy Lopez digging in here for Little Rock, right-handed hitting shortstop from Santo Domingo in the Dominican Republic. He's 1-for-4, an RBI single in the 5th inning, and he digs in here. Defense playing straight up as the rain is clear, and we are just about ready. Geschel fires a fastball upstairs at 86. The 52-minute rain delay is over, and we are back underway here in the top of the 8th. Little Rock going to try and tack on some insurance here. Lopez, high fastball from James Geschel. Geschel into this game after starting against Little Rock last night. The Panthers, they have only trusted a limited number of their bullpen arms in this contest. They went back to Anthony Solis in the middle of this game after Solis pitched 96 pitches yesterday, last night against Little Rock. And Solis didn't have a particularly good outing in this one. Geschel, he only threw 40 pitches on his start yesterday, so he's a little fresher. But that's a 4-pitch walk to get the 8th inning underway. Jordy Lopez doesn't have to take the bat off his shoulder. Geschel frozen out by the 52-minute rain delay. And Jordy Lopez, Little Rock's leading base stealer, is on first, representing a crucial insurance run. He has 15 stolen bases on the year and 21 attempts, and Little Rock has a leadoff base runner for their leading hitter all season long, the redshirt sophomore from Searcy, Cade Smith. And Smith takes a fastball upstairs. 5 straight balls from James Geschel, all upstairs with the fastball at the mid-80s. Cade Smith at the dish for Little Rock, the former standout Harding Academy quarterback, former Arkansas Razorback on the baseball diamond, and Geschel able to get that heater down at 85 in the zone. Smith has led Little Rock in hitting all season long in his first year on the diamond at the Division I level. The only Trojan to appear in all 61 games. That one fouled off. 1-1 fastball there. Smith fouls into the back netting. It is 1-2 here. Runner on first, top of the eighth. Little Rock leading 9-6 over Eastern Illinois. 6 outs away from punching their ticket into an NCAA regional for the second straight season. 1-2. Outside corner, 80 on the changeup. He freezes Cade Smith for the strikeout. That is just the second time a Trojan has been set down on strikes all afternoon here at Mountain Dew Park. And it's one on and one out now for Little Rock's three-hole hitter, Nolan Friend, amidst a 2-for-4 day with a couple of singles. Friend is 10-for-25 in this tournament with 2 RBIs and 3 walks, and he takes a first-pitch fastball in there for a strike. Little Rock's right-handed hitting third baseman, the junior out of Kingman, Kansas, one of the toughest hitters to strike out in all of Division I baseball this season. Lopez on the move, and a foul ball, and the bat goes flying for Nolan Friend here as we battle the wet, rainy conditions. The bat slipping out of the hand there. That was a hit and run there and a swing from Friend where he was trying to protect his base runner and get him in safely to second. Instead, it's a foul ball. Lopez will jog back to first. We'll do it again here, one on, one out. And now the athletic trainer here for the Panthers out to check on Zach Goodwin, who I guess got his glove hand hit there by the bat on that play. It might have been the backswing. I figure it had to have been well, there was no backswing, actually. Friend's bat went flying down the third base side. Surprised to see that wasn't maybe catcher's interference there if it was on the front half of the swing, but I suppose not. One on, one out, 0-2 here to the right-handed Nolan Friend. Eastern Illinois' right-hander James Geschel working in the top of the eighth. Little Rock up 9-6. Lopez stays put this time, and Friend takes one just upstairs, 81, on a breaking ball from James Geschel. Little Rock on the back of an 8 spot just before the rain delay. Lead things by 3, 6 outs away from the finish line. Lopez stays put. Friend lines out to third. A chance for 2. Safe at first as Lopez dives in just in the nick of time. Immediate challenge call here coming through from the head coach, Jason Anderson, for Eastern Illinois. I got a bad feeling about this one. That was a close play at first base. Lopez trying not to get doubled up. And now Joey Lednicki, the athletic trainer. Nope. He was out there to check on the right hand of Lopez, but 2 thumbs up from first base coach Charles Gravitt and the trainer Joey Lednicki back in the dugout. Jerry Lopez all okay over there at first base. This one being reviewed here, if it stands, we got 2 outs and a runner on first. If it's overturned, we head to the bottom of the eighth. And Little Rock with the 3-run lead here, trying to see if Jerry Lopez was doubled off on first base on an L6 lineout off the bat of Nolan Friend here. These reviews, they've been pretty brief so far in this tournament. Reviews being done by the OVC officials, not the umpiring crew. They just kind of stand around on the field and wait for the call. As James Geschel waits to continue his inning, perhaps. Looks like we might have a close play here at first base. The longer this goes, the more uneasy you feel as a Little Rock fan in this spot. Trojans who brought 12 hitters to the plate in the seventh inning. They brought 8 runs across on 6 hits after trailing 6-1 at that point. We have a call here. Safe at first base. Boy, Jerdy Lopez managed to just dart back in time. So the inning's going to continue here, top 8. Honestly, after the 52-minute delay, not sure if the Panthers have a challenge left after that one. Lost track of the 2 challenges with this lengthy delay. It's been a lot of baseball here in Marion this week. 7th game for Little Rock in 5 days as they made their way through the lower bracket here to this finale game. Here's Blake Simpson, left-handed hitter, has a 3-hit day going right now, and he checks his swing, appeal to third. No, he did not go, says the third base umpire, Tom Swoboda. 3-for-4 for Simpson, 3 singles, a run scored, and a stolen base for Little Rock's left-handed hitting left fielder from Toronto. Lopez at first stays put. Pitch to Simpson. Misses downstairs. Change up there from Geschel. It is 2-0 now to Little Rock's cleanup bat. Trojans leading 9-6 in the top of the eighth inning, fresh off of a 52-minute rain delay, six outs away from getting done with this tournament as champions. 3-0, up and in with 87 on the fastball. Geschel's been struggling to find the zone since returning from this delay here in the top of the eighth. Jordy Lopez walked to lead off this top of the eighth, and Blake Simpson, with two outs in this inning, is going to try and keep things going for Little Rock. Trojans have Isaac Evenue in this game at this juncture, and he is tossing out there in the bullpen, staying loose. Waiting to get a good look at the other arm out there that's stretching for the Trojans. It's Brandon Westmoreland, the right-handed ace who came on for the save yesterday. 3-0 in there to Blake Simpson. Outer half at the knees at 87. 3-1 now to Little Rock's left-handed left fielder here with their speedster Lopez on at first base. Two outs in the top of the eighth. Trojans looking for insurance here. 9-6, Little Rock on top. 3-1, Simpson turns it around, but foul down the first base side. And the count moves full. Simpson out in front of that 87-mile-an-hour heater there. Simpson with some extra support here in Marion, Illinois this week. His mom, Donna, coming all the way down from Toronto to surprise her son. First time that he's able to see his mom in over 5 months down in Little Rock, Arkansas this year for his redshirt junior campaign. Lopez going to get the head start from first base. 3-2 to Simpson. Right side. Infield was shifted. Shortstop Wilson is on the opposite side of the bag, and he fires over to first in time. So Little Rock get the leadoff walk, but they strand Lopez. No runs on, no hits. We head to the home half of the eighth. Trojans six outs away from their second straight OVC championship on 106.7 The Buzz 2.
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0: Back here inside Mountain Dew Park in Marion, Illinois, your Little Rock Trojans on top of the Eastern Illinois Panthers, 9-6 here late in this OVC championship game, game 13 of the bracket, the finale here. Defensive changes for Little Rock. Blake Simpson's day is done after that last plate appearance. Michael O'Brien is out in center field for Simpson. Cade Smith, the original center fielder, has moved to left where Blake Simpson was. This is Little Rock head coach Chris Curry looking at speed in the outfield and defense with a late lead. The Mississippi State transfer defensive specialist, Michael O'Brien, is out in center field now for the Trojans. On the mound for Little Rock, Isaac Evenue, right-handed redshirt senior. If there's one guy familiar with rain in this Little Rock team, it's the man from Eugene, Oregon, on the bump now, Isaac Evenue, who pitched a scoreless seventh inning. That was over an hour ago, though. Now he's back on for the eighth. Let's see if he can stay in the strike zone here. Bottom third of the Eastern Illinois order up. Ethan Rossi, Quade Peters, Tyler Castro, the three due up for the home side in this contest. The Panthers, the lower seed, the two seed, as Eastern looks for their first regional appearance since 2023, Little Rock looks for their first punched ticket to the playoffs in 2 years, second in 2 years, what would be the first time in program history. Here's Ethan Rossi, right-handed bat, takes a fastball 90, outside corner from Isaac Evenue. Rossi's 0-for-2, strikeout, and he reached on an error. He had a sac fly out to center and an RBI back in the fourth. Evanue exclusively out of the stretch, and the right-hander fires an overhand curveball there at 77 that drops on the outside corner quickly ahead of Ethan Rossi here 0-2. Little Rock six outs away from the finish line here in Marion. 0-2 from Evanue. Curveball, line drive. Jury Lopez gets there at short and makes the play. Lopez has it for the first out in the home half of the eighth. And there's one down. Little Rock five outs away now as the eight-hole hitter for the Panthers, their leading hitter, Quade Peters, the right-handed grad student from West Fargo, North Dakota, digs in. The 5'8 center fielder for Eastern here, digging in amidst a 1-for-3 day. First pitch curveball, outside corner, strike one at 78. Evanue has found the curve here, coming off of this rain delay. Talk about the poise for the right-hander, able to live in the strike zone after that long hiatus. 0-1. Fastball upstairs at 89. No chase there from Peters. 1-1 here. Eastern needing a base runner. They've got the right guy up for that. A 357 hitter with an on base at 432. Curveball well upstairs at 81. Evanue didn't have the release point on that one. It's 2-1 now to Quade Peters. Peters is 5-for-12 in this tournament. Second most hits on this team. He takes a fastball 89 that just missed. And the Little Rock traveling faithful cannot believe the call back there from our home plate umpire, Nate Huber. I believe it was just a touch low. One out here in the bottom of the eighth. Little Rock up by three, strike two on a fastball at 90. Isaac Evanue able to make the correction, get back in the zone. It is all full now to the eight-hole hitter, Quade Peters for Eastern Illinois. Trojans 9, Panthers 6 in the bottom of the eighth. Nobody on base and one out. 3-2. Foul down the right side, out of play. Peters earns himself another one. That was the fastball at 90 there from Evanue. Pitching coach Evan Lee calling the pitches for Little Rock in the third base dugout, the visiting dugout that the Trojans went 5-0 in 4 days in last year. They're trying to win 6-5 this season. 3-2 misses down low with the fastball. Eastern going to get a base runner here on a one-out walk. One on and one out now for the nine-hole hitter Tyler Castro amidst a 2-for-3 day. Eastern Illinois' first baseman, a left-handed hitter, taking on the right-hander for Little Rock, Isaac Evanue. Castro singled in the second. He flew out to left in the third, and he singled his last time up in the sixth. This is his first look at Isaac Evanue, and he takes strike 189 on the outer half. Evanue looking for something on the ground that his infield can try and turn two on here and get him out of the eighth inning. Trojans with the seventh spot in the seventh, just before we went to the delay. 0-1 pitch upstairs with an 89-mile-an-hour fastball. Trey Hill keeps it in front of him. It's 1-1 to Tyler Castro with the Panthers tying run in the on-deck circle. Brett Stanley, their leadoff hitter in the lineup. Runner broke and then came back to first. 2-1 to Castro. Curveball off the plate from Evanue. After the one-out walk, he's fallen behind here on Castro, 2-1. Evanue, who threw 30 pitches yesterday in the early game against SIUE, went two innings of one-run ball. On the ground, back up the middle. Lopez touches second. His throw to first in time. A 6-3 double play gets the Trojans out of the eighth inning. And Little Rock three outs away from their second trip to a regional in as many years. We'll head to the ninth. Little Rock will try and throw on some insurance. It's 9-6 Trojans on 106.7 The Buzz 2.
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0: Back here from Mountain Dew Park in Marion, Illinois. Little Rock Trojans on top of the Eastern Illinois Panthers, 9-6, entering the top of the ninth off of a 52-minute rain delay before the top of the eighth. Little Rock getting a huge 6-3 double play to end Eastern Illinois' threat to score in the home half of the eighth inning. And now we move to the ninth. Nico Bamba, Angel Cano, and Ty Rhodes. 5-6-7 in the order for the Trojans due up. Little Rock's DH is 2-for-3. A couple of singles, a couple of RBIs, and a walk. He's been aboard three of his four trips to the plate here in this one. And he swings and misses at an 85-mile-an-hour fastball from the right-hander, James Geschel. Bamba, a right-handed bat, a two-time All-OVC first-team selection, and somebody that is really putting their name in the hat for the MVP award in this tournament. He hits another one pretty well. That park going to hold this one, though, as the right fielder Rossi makes the play a step in front of the warning track. And there's one out here in the ninth. Little Rock trying to throw some runs on the board in insurance. They lead 9-6 here, and now it's Angel Cano digging in for the Trojans. The man with plenty of postseason success a season ago, trying to match that here. He's 0-for-3 with a walk and a run scored his last time. And he wears a pitch on the front arm there. First pitch, fastball at 89. Hits the left-hand area of Angel Cano. Last thing you want to see if you're a Trojan fan, as Cano here in a little bit of discomfort, but he shoos away the athletic trainer, Joey Lednicki, and the head coach, Chris Curry, as he jogs over to first base. So Cano gets himself aboard here in the ninth. Second time in as many trips that he gets himself to first base. One on and one out here for Ty Rhodes and the Trojans. Ty Rhodes, who began that huge seventh inning for Little Rock by working a walk, and then he came up again in the same frame and had an RBI double down the left field line. One on and one out, top nine, Little Rock up three, and Rhodes fouls the first one he sees into the back netting. 0-1 to the fourth-year Trojan with his name all over Little Rock record books. Spent most of that rain delay talking with Ty Rhodes' dad, Todd, a former Arkansas State standout player in the mid-90s, as Rhodes takes one low and off the plate. 1-1 here to Ty Rhodes. Man with the second most doubles in program history, second most RBIs, third most at-bats, third most hits, fifth most runs, second most total bases, and the third most games played, playing in his 217th contest in his fourth year as a starter. He's played third base, left field, right field. He's even caught a few games for the Trojans in his career. 2-1. Swing and a miss there. Fastball 86. Challenge pitch from the right-hander Geschel to the left-handed bat of Ty Rhodes. Rhodes is 1-for-3 with that RBI double and the walk. He has come around to score once in this one. Rhodes is 6-for-20 in this tournament. Line drive over the shortstop set out into left center field. Cano is going to go first to third here. The throw is going to come to second. Rhodes is testing the arm, and he slides into second safely. It's the second double of the day for Ty Rhodes. Little Rock have second and third with one out as they try and really create some separation here in the ninth and make it easy on their bullpen. And Rhodes is going to end his day with a standing ovation from the traveling Little Rock crowd, as Austin Coyle, the first-year Trojan from Kamloops, British Columbia, Canada, is going to pinch run for Ty Rhodes at second base. And now you got a couple guys in scoring position, just one out here for Trey Hill, Little Rock's right-handed hitting catcher, who is 2-for-3, a single, a double, an RBI sac fly, and two runs scored so far in this one. First pitch from Geschel, check swing and Hill couldn't hold the bat around there as he chases the high fastball. It's 0-1. Hill, who came into this contest as 1-for-16 in this tournament, but 2-for-3 in this championship game. He has been huge at the plate, and he has now caught 7 games in 5 days. He has caught every single inning here in Marion, Illinois all week. Nobody could use the rest more than Trey Hill. 1-1 from Geschel. Upstairs, Hill makes the adjustment. He lays off of it, and it's 2-1 now. Frightening spot here for the Panthers. Down 3, 9-6, with the Trojans threatening to put a couple more across. Straight up defensive alignment for the Panthers here. You got speed at second base in Coyle and Angel Cano at third. A single would probably score 2. Hill swings and misses. 88. Geschel rears back for a couple more ticks on the fastball there, and it's 2-2 now to Trey Hill, evened up. Little Rock's backstop going to have to shorten up. He came to the plate in this same situation last time, and he was able to come through with a sac fly out to right field. 2-2 from Geschel. Fouled behind down the right side, and we'll do it again. Rain all done here in Marion, Illinois. The 52-minute rain delay is over. We're in the ninth inning. Little Rock up by 3 here, 3 outs away. The 2-2 from Geschel, fouled by Hill. 87 on the heater there from James Geschel, the right-hander who started the game last night against the Trojans. Remember, Little Rock, they had to win 2 against these Panthers from the lower bracket. They had to knock off both of the top seeds in back-to-back games yesterday. The 2-2, and it's fouled behind. Change up there low and a protect swing. He'll chase one low, but able to get a piece of it, and we'll do it again here with the count even. Geschel up near 40 pitches here in his relief outing and day after throwing 40 last night. 2-2. Hill goes down swinging, but it gets by the backstop. Goodwin, he can't find it. One run scores. Austin Coyle stays at third. It's a 10-6 Little Rock lead, and Trey Hill gets on first base on the drop third strike. Zach Goodwin, who really hasn't had a misstep back there in these two games, has a crucial one there. A wild pitch from Geschel as moving up to third is Coyle. Coming around to score is Cano. It's a 10-6 Little Rock lead. They're 3 outs away, and they can tack on some more here in the ninth. Here's Cooper Chaplin, a 1-for-4 day for Little Rock's left-handed hitting second baseman. Runners at the corners and one out. Chaplin takes in there at the letters at 87 for strike one. A 2-RBI double for Cooper Chaplin in that huge seventh inning. The lone hit for Little Rock's second baseman so far today. Got a shifted infield here. Chaplin grounds one into it. He's going to have to try and beat out a double play. 4-6-3. They got him at first. The Panthers get the double play ball out of Cooper Chaplin. He grounds into the 4-6-3, but the Trojans add one on one hit here in the ninth. And Trojan fans, Little Rock is 3 outs away from their second straight trip to a regional. 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
0: back inside Mountain Dew Park in Marion, Illinois. Your Little Rock Trojans lead the Eastern Illinois Panthers 10-6 in the finale, the winner-take-all championship game for the Ohio Valley Conference tournament crown and a place in the NCAA regionals. Little Rock leading 10-6 over the Eastern Illinois Panthers. Eastern going to bring up the top of the order here. Brett Stanley leading things off. Their leadoff hitter, a right-handed bat, is 1-for-3 so far with a single in the fifth and a sack bunt RBI in the sixth. For the Trojans, Isaac Avenue back on the bump. He's thrown two scoreless innings for Little Rock and taken 30 pitches to do so. First pitch swinging. This one popped up right field. Austin Coyle, the defensive substitution towards the wall, makes the play a step inside fair territory. And Little Rock move ever so closer, two outs away from punching their ticket to another regional. Two-hole hitter, the power bat of Chris Wooster digging in. Right-handed hitter is 2-for-4. He opened up this game with a solo shot in the first. An RBI and a two-hit game for Wooster. And Little Rock two outs away. Nobody on base in the bottom of the ninth. Trojans up 10-6 in this championship game. First pitch curveball drops in at the belt for strike one from Avenue. 78 on the gun, and it's 0-1 here. Two outs to go. Avenue out of the stretch. Popped up. Similar place. Shallow right field. Austin Coyle makes the call. And the man from Kamloops in Canada makes the catch in right field. Little Rock one out away from their second straight regional for the first time in program history. The Trojans, who have had to play 7 games in 5 days. They've had to play 3 more games than the Panthers in this tournament. They had to beat Eastern twice if they wanted to punch their ticket. Mike O'Connor, the hitter, he takes ball one low. Right-handed hitting third baseman for Eastern is 1-for-3, an RBI double in this one so far. 10-6, Little Rock, one out away from another regional. Popped up, right side and foul. Out of play, it's 1-1 now to Mike O'Connor. Some giddy Trojans out there, ready to dogpile here at Mountain Dew Park. Everybody in the bullpen on the front of the fence, ready to sprint out. 1-1 from Avenue, off the plate, curveball taken for ball two by O'Connor, and he gets ahead. The Trojans, who won 5 games here in 4 days last year, they're trying to one-up that performance and go 6 wins in 5 days. 2-1, swing and a miss. 89 on the fastball. Little Rock one pitch away from back-to-back regional appearances for the first time in program history. Avenue comes set. Three infielders on the left side. The 2-2. Low with the fastball as Avenue reaches back for a couple extra MPHs on the heater. 93, his fastest heater of the day so far, as he tries and puts the Panthers to bed. The 3-2. Swing and a line shot out to left field. That gets down in front of Cade Smith, who moved from center to left. It's a two-out base knock for Mike O'Connor, who keeps Eastern's season alive. And now the task in the hands of the right-handed DH for Eastern, James Love. Second-team All-OVC selection, who picked up his first hit in this tournament his last time up. Love in these championships is 1-for-17 with the single amidst a 1-for-4 day in this one. 4-run lead for Little Rock, 2 outs in the ninth. Throw down to second base from Trey Hill. Cooper Chaplin wasn't ready for it one bit. I don't think the Little Rock coaching staff was either. They wanted to allow that runner to steal. O'Connor, I'm not sure if I marked that down as defensive indifference or not. I think that's a stolen base now. 0-1 from Avenue. Curveball, front door at the knees. 0-2 to James Love. The Trojans one pitch away from punching their ticket and going back dancing again. Avenue, the 0-2, on the ground, two hops to Nolan Friend. He'll throw it to first in time. The Trojans, for the first time in program history, they make it back-to-back regionals, and they win the OVC. Dog Pyle on the mound. The program that was once in the shadow of the Razorbacks has cemented itself as a mid-major college baseball power. You want to talk about doing it the hard way. Little Rock on Thursday dropped into the lower half of this bracket. They could have went down. They could have pouted. They could have gone home the next day. Instead, they win five in the next 4 days. They play seven here in Marion in 5 days. They win six of those games, and they are crown champions for the second straight season. And Little Rock has a few more games to play this year. It's a new program record, 36 wins. And how about this for the skipper? Head coach Chris Curry's 300th career win in charge of Little Rock. A storybook ending to Little Rock's time in the OVC. They win the championship here for the second straight campaign. As the trophy is about to be raised, they stamp the Trojan logo on the poster board. Little Rock have done it for the second straight season. They were dead to rights in the middle innings, down by 5 runs. It was an 8-run seventh that gave them the 9-6 lead, an insurance run in the ninth, and just a storybook ending for Little Rock's OVC tournament. They win it. Champions of the Ohio Valley. Blake Simpson has the poster in his hand. We're waiting to raise the trophy here. The whole squad is out in between the mound and the second base bag. As the Trojans have won the Ohio Valley Conference for the second time in a row. It's just the third trip in program history to a regional. Little Rock will learn at 11 o'clock Central Time tomorrow where they will play. Selection show headed to the Legends Room of the Jack Stevens Center back in the capital city of the Natural State. Going to step aside here for just a moment. We'll give you the final numbers. We'll preview possible locations for the Trojans this upcoming weekend. Your Little Rock Trojans, back-to-back Ohio Valley Conference champions for the first time in program history.
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0: Back here from Mountain Dew Park in Marion, Illinois, the Little Rock Trojans, the team with no quit, have just been crowned Ohio Valley Conference Tournament Champions for the second season in a row. Head coach Chris Curry picks up his 300th career win, uncharted territory for the winningest coach in program history, and Little Rock will go dancing for the second year in a row for the first time in program history. 2011, Corvallis. 2025, Baton Rouge. And we'll find out at 11 o'clock Central Time tomorrow at the selection show where Little Rock will play in their regional in this campaign. This game was all about the comeback, just as it has been pretty much all tournament long. Little Rock last night coming back, they were down to their final 6 outs of their season, and they scored 3 unanswered runs. And if you thought that was impressive, Little Rock were down 6-1, put up an 8th spot in the 7th, rode the momentum, stayed strong after a 52-minute rain delay before our eighth inning, came back here in the sunshine in Marion, Illinois, and they finished the job. Tag Andrews gets the win for Little Rock, the hometown product. Maumelle High School graduate from Central Arkansas moves to 4-2 on the year. Isaac Evanue, the Oregon transfer, picks up his second save, a three-inning save that was separated by that near hour-long rain delay as he maintained his poise to finish off these Eastern Illinois Panthers. Little Rock having to play 7 games in 5 days out of the lower bracket have defied all odds, and they've done it here for the second straight season. Talking about MVP for the tournament, would be surprised to see anybody except Nico Bamba, Little Rock's DH, who led in hitting all week long. Bamba with 13 hits in these 7 games. He had 8 RBIs for Little Rock, including 2 in that big 7th inning for the Trojans. But you can go with some Little Rock arms as well. Tag Andrews had 4 appearances here in 5 days. I'm sure a lot of these guys' arms are about ready to fall off right now, but they get a quick break until Friday when they'll head to the regional. Tell you what, that's all the baseball we have for you here from Mountain Dew Park. I can't stand to not be on that field for another minute here. Little Rock pick up the victory, 10-6 over Eastern Illinois. New program record, 36 wins. Coach Curry picks up number 300 in his Little Rock career for the winningest coach in Trojan history. And for the second straight season, Little Rock going dancing. 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
6: Whatever you want to call them. Then a loss like that makes it so the second game of the series, you're coming out throwing haymakers. You're doing, you're playing the best version of yourself. To use a cross-sport analogy here, we saw it with the Carolina Hurricanes in the NHL.

0: They pretty much just started putting James Harden in every kind of situation defensively and abusing that to a 22-point comeback. And it appears like anytime they want to now offensively, they have a go-to. They can work those same actions, get James Harden in those same positions, and find success. And the Cavs haven't been able to find a way to counterpunch that or to give him the help he needs. So, you know, whether they're psychologically there or not, you could be the most locked-in team in the world. If the Jimmys and Joes can't execute against the opposing team's Jimmys and Joes, you're going to appear as if your soul was snatched, even if your soul is fully intact.
1: Well, I'm having PTSD, in a manner of speaking, of course, Tim, from that game one. I mean, look, you've got a 22-point lead, and by the way, is it a carryover? Of course it's a carryover. It carried over into game two with the Knicks winning that game by 16 points. So it did carry over. But, I mean, you got to go, like, all the things that Cleveland could have done, right? Maybe Kenny Atkinson, if he just calls a timeout, with an 18 or 19-1 run, like, if you call a timeout, we're talking about something different. We're talking about a whole different series. You made the point. I know you're not calling the Cavs soft, but look, James Harden. Like, we know James Harden hasn't been a great defender throughout the course of his career, and I realize that what the Knicks did was put the matchup so that Brunson was on Harden. That's no excuse. You're an NBA player. You got to play better defense now. Give Brunson all the credit in the world. When Brunson gets going a lot of times, when he gets warm, he's unstoppable. But James Harden's an NBA player. Like, you got to play some D. Like, it made no sense. He got trounced. And to the point, you talk about psychological with James Harden, it's carried over to his offense. Like, he's done nothing offensively throughout the course of this series, and in particular game two. And when you need him, yeah, he was good. He was decent in the first half in yesterday's game, but not so much in the second half. So, of course, there's carryover. And with James Harden, it's not only it's carried over into his offensive game as well.
0: Absolutely, right? I'm you know, second movie reference of the day. I'm thinking back to, and I don't know why I'm like the oldest sports movie guy in the world. I'm thinking back to Rudy, right? Where they're looking at, what was it, Vince Vaughn's character and saying, like, if you had a tenth the heart of Rudiger, you'd have been All-American. Like, I wish we could take Jalen Brunson's attitude and put it in James Harden. Because Jalen Brunson, if he's getting beat on one end, you know that the other team's going to feel that wrath somehow. Even though he's, you know, listed at 6'2", probably 6'1", like 185 pounds. James Harden is up against a guy who's 3 or 4 inches shorter than him, giving up a ton of weight, probably a little, and maybe not at this point in his career, but definitely at their peak, some athleticism, and he's letting the other guy can dictate the entire relationship, right? I want Jalen Brunson and maybe a more Knicks kind of, you know, Knicks fan even attitude for James Harden. It just seems exactly what you said. When he's having a tough night in one aspect, he never is able to pick himself up in other aspects. It's just a sinking ship across the entire board. And, you know, the Cavs are good, don't get me wrong, but they're not so good that they can take one of their premier players and just win despite them. Like, those guys have to play well. I was watching the game taking notes the other day. I wrote down Donovan Mitchell is doing his best. Like, just the you can see the effort and he's trying. And I don't know if you can say that about James Harden at all points in time.
1: Yeah, the thing about Donovan Mitchell to me, he's not being aggressive enough. And especially if I go back to game one. And you know, James Harden is shooting these guys he's not doing a good job. He's running the point, right? Like, he's the ball hammer. He's running the point. He's not doing a good job. He's got a shoot first mentality, and that displayed itself in game one, because not only did the Knicks come back and Brunson did his thing, Cleveland didn't score points. That was the other problem. Like, that's something we're not talking about enough. And part of that is because James Harden is not facilitating enough. You're the ball handler, James Harden. But that said, Donovan Mitchell, this is your team, Donovan Mitchell. Go get the basketball, okay? And look, I realize maybe his shooting isn't great, but I'd rather see Donovan Mitchell like 8 of 28. Like, I need you to go shoot the ball more. He's got to take it, Tim, upon himself more in Donovan Mitchell as one of the superstars of the NBA.
0: Yeah, I'm with that. I'm not going to argue it. If it's your team, right, like in the NFL, we put win-loss records next to quarterbacks, right? You never hear, like, you know, this

0: Bard is 85 and 54 in his career, but you hear that for quarterbacks. In the NBA, it's not a position. It's, is it your team? Are you the franchise player? Are you the face? Your wins and losses, your series records are attached to you. And if I have a win or loss attached to my name, I want to be the one with the ball in my hands, right? I want to be like, if we're on a boat, I have my hands on the steering wheel. So Donovan Mitchell, like, you know, we're not going to look back at this and say, Evan Mobley couldn't beat Karl Anthony Towns. We're going to look at this and say Donovan Mitchell couldn't get past Jalen Brunson. And they're not even guarding each other that much. It's if it's your name attached to the win or loss, you should go ahead and make sure you've earned the win or loss for your team.
1: And Tim, I got to see more from Evan Mobley, right? Like, I got to see more from him, too.
0: The best version of him, I don't know if he scores a ton of points, but obviously his impact on the game in a bunch of different ways is pretty darn special.
1: He's Tim Donnelly. I'm Donald Ware. Of course, you've got the big-time matchup Spurs and Thunder tonight, but tomorrow it could be a sweep. It could be a sweep by the Knicks of the Cavs. I don't think I had that going into the series, but I think we're going to see a sweep tomorrow as the Knicks, again, up on the Cavs, 3-0. Coming up next, is Jalen Brunson already on the Mount Rushmore of Nick greats? This is Primetime on ESPN Radio, the ESPN app, and Sirius XM Channel 80.
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16: 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Now to baseball. 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Meanwhile, in Miami, the Marlins got a walk-off grand slam to beat the Mets.
17: The one pitch. Hernandez hits that one plenty deep enough. Straight away center.
18: Get out
17: of here. It keeps on going. It is gone. Big Bert. A walk-off grand slam. Straight away center field. Heriberto Hernandez, the hero.
16: That call from 104.3 WQAM as the Marlins top the Mets by a count of 4-0. Also, the Cubs have now lost 8 in a row. They've fallen home to the Astros 8-5. The Dodgers top the Brewers 5-1. It was the Yankees getting an Aaron Judge home run in the bottom of the ninth to beat the Rays 2-0. The Guardians beat the Phillies 3-1. Twins over the Red Sox 6-5.
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0: 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Donald Ware with you. It's been a lot of talk. Jalen Brunson has been absolutely spectacular in these playoffs. He's been spectacular throughout the course of the season. He was spectacular on last season. So, of course, there would be talk about Jalen Brunson being one of the greatest Knicks of all time, perhaps being on the Mount Rushmore of Knicks. Jay Williams, ESPN basketball analyst on Get Up, said Brunson is on track to be the best Knick ever.
1: If you're a Knick fan, you're saying, let's go to Cleveland and get one. Like, we get one, we come back, let's close it out at home, mm-hmm. right? And if you think about the way this is lining up, let's say Spurs and OKC go to six, they go to seven, and they beat the hell out of each mm-hmm. other. And then you get a scenario in which you're playing in the NBA championship, a team is tired, you have a fighter's chance, right? And I will go back to saying this, because I said it a couple weeks ago, it was the first time I ever said in my time here at ESPN, I believe the Knicks can win a championship. 2 years ago, Alan, you and I were on this show, and I said to you when they were playing against Boston, I was like, hey man, it's trending in this direction. I know they have to win a championship to do so, but I not only think that Jalen Brunson has been the best player in this playoffs because he's 6'2", and the difficulty in doing that at that size and that frame compared to the 7'4 alien on the Spurs, but if he win a championship, I said to you, I think he has a chance to be the greatest Knick ever. Mm. It's not only the way it's his leadership, it's everything. 14 assists last night, 28 plus points the night before. He just has a variety of different ways of showing up, and his toughness speaks for itself.
0: When Jay Will said the greatest Knick ever, did you hear that? That's exactly mm-hmm. what I was saying. Lot of great Knicks of all time. That said, is he already on the Mount Rushmore of Knick greats?
2: Okay. Well, first of all, the mine would have needed to be censored more than that. Or maybe that was self-censoring is what happened there. Somebody had some words that they knew couldn't go over the airwaves. Best Knick of all time is a different conversation. Mount Rushmore gets interesting. I have three names locked and loaded, and you can tell me if you agree or disagree.
0: Okay.
2: I have Willis Reed, Clyde yes. Frazier, Patrick Ewing. Yes. Those three yes. and me are not at risk. That fourth spot is a little up for grabs. And yeah, and you don't think it should be because the Knicks have such a storied history. But Jalen Brunson, especially with a championship this year, could be working his way towards the top of my list for that group. I mean, you're throwing Carmelo, you're throwing Bernard King, Earl Monroe. If you're interested in championships, somebody like Bill Bradley from back in the day. But Brunson, there's some arguments there. To me, it's Willis Reed, a gap, Frazier, Ewing, a gap, whoever's fourth. So I'm not putting them in the best Knick category. Willis Reed's got two finals MVPs, two MVP, two championships. You want to talk leadership? We could bring in leadership and talk Willis Reed as well. But that fourth spot, you know, if somebody wanted to put Jalen Brunson there, I think I would immediately go, But then the more they talk to me, I'd go like, okay, actually, you know what? Maybe we can have this conversation.
0: Yeah, I mean, is he already on the Mount Rushmore of Knick greats? No, not already. We agree on the three. Willis Reed, Walt Frazier, and Patrick Ewing. I mean, to the points that you mentioned, I mean, Willis Reed is a legend. He had a legendary moment, and they won a championship, right? Like, you're not going to get past that. To your point, Walt Clyde Frazier, two championships. I mean, Patrick Ewing did what he could. I like what you were saying in terms of possibly Earl the Pearl Monroe. Mm-hmm. I like John Starks. I like
2: okay.
0: John Starks was a player, right? They went to two NBA finals during John Starks' time. So I really like John Starks right now. And this is the other thing. Outside of Earl the Pearl, he did not start his career. He started his career in Baltimore with the old Baltimore Bullets. Mm-hmm. Like Willis Reed, Clyde Frazier, they did not end their careers with the Knicks, but they started their careers with the Knicks. They're true Knicks. Patrick Ewing was a Knick through and through, right? John Stark started his he started his career with the Knicks, right? Jalen Brunson did not start his career with the Knicks, right? This is only his, I think, fourth season with the Knicks. So I think Correct. That has to play into it as well. Yes, we can talk about, well, what if he leads them to a championship? Then I may be willing to move John Starks aside, right, for Jalen Brunson. But right now, again, for me, it's Reed, Frazier, Ewing, Starks right now. And let's see what happens if Brunson. And I'm not saying take them to a championship. John Starks was one of the leaders on the team that took them to two NBA finals. You got to win one first, and then we can. Then maybe I'll say he's on the Mount Rushmore.
2: The only thing I'll push back on is he didn't start his career as a Knick, but he's always been a New York Knick. He was just a Knick playing for the Mavericks, right? When he was traded to the Knicks, and by the way, it was a ton of money, and it was, you know, the Mavs were real upset or confused fans as far as why they didn't match or why did he get that much. It was a real interesting part in the NBA calendar, but as soon as he started playing for the Knicks, his style, his size, his relentlessness, the kind of, like, you know, been doubted, even though he's been a five-star recruit and won two national championships and, like, still not a first-round pick. Like, that's just super Knicks. So, you know, he was born into it, even though he didn't start his career there. And then I think you have to take that into account, right? When you're talking Mount Rushmores of a team, it's not just like, hey, if we were out at recess and we're picking teams, who's the first four picks? Part of it is like how ingrained, how similar, or what's the connection with the fan base? And Knicks fans love them some Jalen Brunson in a way that, you know, Carmelo, Amari Stoudemire, other good players that played for them never really matched up with, even though I think at times they should have. Like, Brunson is a, you know, if he bumps into somebody at a bodega, they're buying his breakfast sandwich. Where, you know, other superstars, if they got bumped into at the bodega, they'd be saying, like, why don't you buy my breakfast sandwich? They're buying Brunson's food for him, even though he's rich.
0: The Dr. Andre Snellings, ESPN senior NBA writer on Primetime from yesterday. He says Brunson is battling Ewing as the best Knick. All it takes is a chip to pass him.
3: I think he does only need ad title. Honestly, if he even needs that, because when it comes to the all-time Knicks, I think Jalen, and for a lot of people's minds, he's battling with Patrick Ewing. And Patrick Ewing never won a chip, you know, but he played basically his whole career with the Knicks. At the end, he ended up moving on. But for more than a decade, 15 years, you know, he was synonymous with the Knicks, made two NBA finals. So, you know, he has a heck of a resume, but he doesn't have that chip. And so I think that if Brunson is able to lead these Knicks and they actually win a championship, in a lot of people's eyes, he would move beyond Ewing and into the air that the older school cats live in. But again, modern day guys tend to get the nod in GOAT conversations over the older school.
0: Tim, you and I agree. It's Willis Reed. I mean, Ewing is on this Mount Rushmore, but it's gotta be Reed. He played with the Knicks his entire career, two championships, and we talked about, of course, the last championship when he was supposed to be out, came in, hit the first bucket, and the rest is history. But that's an interesting take right there from Dr. Snellings.
2: If you do value, and I know everybody does, but if when judging individuals, you judge championships as the most important thing.
0: Right.
2: Jalen Brunson wins one. Patrick Ewing can never get over that hump. Right. Then that makes sense. But then you also need to acknowledge that Willis Reed, Clyde Frazier, they got a couple of them. And you know, two is greater than one. So Brunson would, to get into their level, when you include their all-star appearances and their MVPs and everything else that those two had earned, then I still think he would be a level below the old guys. But if he wins the championship and he's the finals MVP and he's the reason and all of those things are true, we can bring Patrick Ewing into the conversation. And I think Patrick Ewing would get that, right? Because he understands the importance of rings and trophies and everything else as much as anybody else.
0: 888-SAY-ESPN, 888-729-3776. Is Jalen Brunson already on the Mount Rushmore of Knicks greats? I really expect to hear, especially from people in New York or New York Knicks fans. Coming up next here on Primetime, what would winning a title this year mean for the Knicks? 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
6: 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Bang, he got it. 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
3: Certainly looks like the Knicks are going to the finals. Up 3-0 on the Cavs. Game 4 going to take place in Cleveland tomorrow. 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Donald Ware with you. And it had been since 1973, the last time that the Knicks won an NBA championship. The last time the Knicks were in the NBA championship was 1999. Jalen Brunson, Knicks guard, was asked about how long he has thought about reaching the finals.
4: Reaching the finals. How much or how long have you thought about doing that with the Knicks?
5: Since I signed.
3: Tim, that's all you need to know. And Knicks fans have been suffering. It's been, 53 years since the Knicks have won a title. What would winning a title this year mean for the Knicks?
6: It would mean for fans of teams from other cities, you want to mute some people on social media. It would be some real annoying Knicks fans in my life. Some people that I think of as close friends, I might, do not disturb for a little bit, because they've had, to their credit, they've taken a lot of aggression in their direction over the years. So they've been building it up, waiting for the rebuttal. Listen, there are a few places in our country that claim something, right? The Mecca, right? Being the New York Knicks is something that becomes part of your city's DNA, your city's identity. And if you live there and you're a sports fan, you adopt some of that. And it's been a long time since they won an NBA championship. We're both here in North Carolina. If our area wasn't good at college basketball, there would be uproar, right? Until somebody made it right. If quarterbacks weren't coming from the state of Texas, or fast receivers and DBs weren't coming from Florida, or on and on and on and on, it's not going to feel right until it's made right. So the Knicks and their fans haven't felt right in a long time. They've been waiting for a team that can make it happen. I would caution about, preemptively writing checks that your team might not be able to cash. Obviously, it's looking like they're going to win the Eastern Conference Finals. A 3-0 lead's pretty darn difficult to overcome. But that Western champion's going to be sitting there in the NBA Finals, and that's the video game final boss. That's the one that's going to take everything you have, and I'm not sure they'll be ready for that. But if they can overcome it, trust me, New York, that place, will go bananas.
3: Yeah, it not only would it mean something for Knicks fans, it means something to the city. Okay, New York Liberty a couple of years ago won the championship. But prior to that, I believe the last time it was a major New York championship, maybe the Yankees in 09, maybe, because the Jets haven't won it. Lord knows the Jets haven't won anything. The Giants haven't done much of anything, right? So it's been a long, long time. 2011. So it's been a while since New York has won a championship outside of the Liberty, going back a couple of years ago. But to your point, we're jumping the gun here. Okay, because you're gonna be in the NBA Finals. It's no doubt. I mean, pretty much no doubt about that. You got to play the game, obviously, but you're up 3-0 against a Cavs team that is really not very good. But then to think that you're going to beat either the defending champs or the Spurs, I would say pump your brakes a little bit right there. But it would mean everything, not only to Knicks fans, but to New York City.
6: And it's tempting to jump the gun. I'll tell you a quick story, right? I have this afternoon show here in the Triangle in North Carolina. The Carolina Hurricanes are in the Eastern Conference Finals, and they swept their first two opponents. And I'm on social media, and somebody had posted odds on, after the captain, Jordan Staal, holds the cup, who he would pass it to next if Carolina wins the Stanley Cup. And for 7 minutes, I was thinking about how it would be a fun topic for the show, the next show we did. And, who would it be? Would he pass it to this guy? Would he pass it to that guy? Oh, it means so much to this guy. And I had to stop myself and go, they still have to play the Eastern Conference Finals. We can't be doing what happens if they win the Conference Finals and the Stanley Cup Finals eight wins before that, right? I had to stop myself because it's a fun conversation, but it's really one that you should reserve for, like, a 3-0 lead in the finals, right? Like, you should wait until you're much further along this path. So like, if you're the Knicks fans, and you're thinking, like, oh, what would this mean for the city? Oh, you know, there are grandparents out there that they've been telling stories of the 73 championship to their grandkids, and, oh, we're going to bring the boroughs together. You're thinking way too far into the future. There's a lot of work to be done before even those really, really fun conversations get to happen. Like, I'm all for grandpa sitting next to the transistor radio and you know, passing along the lore, but, you know, you still got to close out the Cavs. And then you're going to have a really tall task, if it's Victor Wembanyama, literally a really tall task waiting for you in the NBA Finals that you have to deal with before we get to all this fun wishy-washy stuff.
3: Former New York Knicks and ESPN NBA analyst Quentin Richardson on game day talked about why a Knicks title would be different for New Yorkers.
5: When you look at the landscape of New York sports, right, you got the Mets, you got the Yankees, you got the Giants, you got the Jets, you got the Islanders, you got the Rangers. Everybody got, you got two of everything except what? The Knicks. Like, now they got Brooklyn, but if you a real New Yorker, they don't consider that New York's team. They consider the New York Knicks, and they are the sole one. Everybody else is kind of a split. Some people Mets fans, some people Yankees. This is the one thing that they all come together on.
3: And I'm not even sure the Islanders are. I don't think the Islanders, that's Long Island, right? Right? But I mean, I think he makes a really good point, because I forgot about the Mets also. But it would mean a lot to the city, because, I mean, I would have to say it's the Yankees and the Knicks, right? Like, those are the two most important teams. Like, of course, the Jets are going to have a section of the fan base, but it's got to be the Knicks and the Yankees, right, in New York, right?
6: Absolutely. And, you know, Giants play in Jersey. You know what I mean? Like, there's different dynamics within that singular metropolitan area, right? The Madison Square Garden is in New York City. And I actually really like Barclays. I think it's a really cool arena. But you can't have the roots that the Knicks have in New York City when, you know, you were the New Jersey Nets when I was growing up. Like there's none of that is going to be able to compare. And there's some legacy, but it was the New Jersey Nets. So, and even before that, who knows? So, no, I get it. Like, I completely understand that the New York Knicks mean a lot to that city. And make note, like, I'm not a Knicks fan. I didn't grow up in New York City. I don't speak with an accent like I'm from the Bronx. That's not me. But I can darn near tell you everything about the 1973 NBA Finals. I was born in 91. Like, it's permeated the entire. I don't know who won in 75, but I know 1973. Who won? What player was hurt? What player was having a big series? Like, it ripples into the entire NBA fandom because it's the New York Knicks. So it would be really important, right? 40, 50 years from now, my grandkids might know about this championship if Jalen Brunson wins it. If the Thunder win it, they might know vaguely, like, oh yeah, Thunder was pretty good in that time. But they won't know it like they knew a Knicks game, because, you know, I've seen it happen. I know all about 73.
3: By the way, Tim, why did the Nets, in fact, move to Brooklyn? Does anybody even go to those games?
6: You got to ask Jay-Z. That's the only thing. Hove, can you give us an answer? That's all you got to do.
3: He's Tim Donnelly. I'm Donald Ware. I tell you what, I think on tomorrow, I think it's going to be a sweep. And we're going to see the Knicks going to the NBA Finals. But again, pump your brakes. We know a title would be a lot, but you got to either get past the Spurs or the Thunder, and that is an extremely tall tale. Coming up next, help a brother out. 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
19: I'm Ed Bank, and we start with a photo finish at the Indianapolis 500. Felix Rosenquist took the lead at the end of the final lap over David Malukas. He wins the closest race ever at Indy by 0.0233 seconds. To the NBA with Oklahoma City Thunder can put themselves in the driver's seat tonight in the Western Conference Finals. They will take on the Spurs in San Antonio, already leading 2-1. From the Spurs' perspective, Victor Wembanyama says he can't let frustration get the best of him.
20: No, there's no place for frustration. It's annoying, of course, but we're going to use that, you know, as energy.
19: 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The Stanley Cup playoffs continue tonight. It's game 3 of the Western Conference Finals from Vegas. The Golden Knights looking to go up 3-0 on the Avalanche. They'll face off just after 8 Eastern on ESPN. We've also got Major League Baseball coming up tonight on ESPN Radio. Our coverage begins at the bottom of the hour of the Rangers and the Angels. Walk-off heroics today. Colton Cowser, a 3-run homer in the bottom of the ninth. The Orioles defeat the Tigers 5-3 in game 1 of a doubleheader. A 2-run homer for Aaron Judge in the bottom of the ninth. The Rays lose to the Yankees by a count of 2-0. The Marlins get a grand slam in the bottom of the ninth, and they beat the Mets 4-0. Also today, the Cubs losing streak goes to 8 as they fall to the Astros by a count of 8-5. The Twins edge the Red Sox 6-5. Boston now 22-30 on the season. The Blue Jays 4-game winning streak is over. Toronto falls to Pittsburgh 4-1.
2: 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Coming up Monday, we'll continue to react to the NBA Conference Finals. 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

0: tonight on ESPN Radio. It's Game 4 of the Western Conference Finals in the NBA.
1: 10 seconds to go. Pass to SGA on the wing. Going to drive by Castle to the basket. Lays it in for the tie. San Antonio has it. Down floor Wemby. Going to go for the long three and the tie, and he hit it. He pulled up from 30 feet away. Wemby's tied the game. SGA drives. Gives to Holmgren. Goes up strong and slams it. On the baseline drive. Timeout San Antonio. Castle on the drive. Glides in and throws it down.
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0: course, beginning at 7:30 Eastern right here on ESPN Radio. 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You've got the Carolina Connection with Tim Donnelly. Donald Ware with you. Big time game tonight. We absolutely can't wait. And Victor Wembanyama, he had the, 40 and 20 in game one, and in game three, it was just 8 of 15 from the field. He had 21 points, had just 4 rebounds in the game. And he was asked in a presser, how do you think you can be a better teammate?
1: Facilitate better, you know, rebound the ball better, get more, push their defense a little bit further and see how much they're willing to help off of my teammates and feed them.
0: Tonight, Tim Donnelly, Western Conference Finals, Game 4. How can the Spurs help Wemby out?
2: There's a few ways. I actually look more towards the defensive side of the ball. Right now, the it's basically a race to like 122, and then they're going to win. And it took OKC overtime to get there in game. It took San Antonio overtime to get there in game one. This team, meaning the Spurs, unless Wembanyama has 40, which is a very, very difficult to ask. I don't know if they're built to beat a team that scores 120 points, right? If you look at the best version of them, they're playing pretty good defense. So the way you can help him out most is make it so he doesn't have to score 40. Make it possible so you can win with 30 from Wemby. And the way you do that is by making life more difficult for OKC. So, you know, taller, or I guess, more easily said than done. Stop the Thunder from scoring. But, I'm not asking you to hold him to 90. Hold them to 115, right? Get it down to 112 and, give your offense a fighting chance against an OKC team that's pretty deep.
0: Actually, he had 26 points, a couple of nights ago. He had 21 points in game two. Wemby's got to be better. We're not talking enough about that. Like 8 of 50, he only took, and I get it. He's got to get the ball. He's not the point guard. Right, but he sure did in game one pull up from 27, 28 feet like he was a point guard. Okay. He's got to be better, and he's got to be better in order for the Spurs to win. He's going to have at least 30 points, 15 rebounds. 26-4 is not going to cut it against a team that is this thick, this deep. So again, for me with Wembanyama, like we're not talking, 40 and 20 was phenomenal, and that pull-up was huge, okay? No doubt about it in game one. But he hasn't necessarily been great, and a lot of that I think has to do with the physicality, especially in game two, that the Thunder has provided. So I think he's going to have to be better. And not only that, he's going to have to take more shots. Him taking 15 shots, no way in the world San Antonio is going to win the game, especially tonight against the Thunder.
2: The canary in the mine, right? The sign of trouble to me is not the 8 of 15. It's not the 26 points. He did get to the free throw line 10 times, 8 of 10 from the free throw line. The canary in the mine, the first sign of trouble is the 4 rebounds. Now, I didn't play in the NBA, didn't play college basketball, but I played in high school, and we all had the same coach. I feel like we all had the same experience when we were in like fifth grade. Rebounding is an effort stat, right? Rebounding is all about conditioning. We're going to run these stadium steps so we can out-rebound the other team. And then you throw in the fact that he's 7'4". Right, because part of me, I had a late growth spurt. Right, my coaches would be telling me that. I'm like, I can run all day, but the dude's a foot taller than me. What do you want to do? Wemby doesn't have that excuse, right? Wemby is 7'4". 4 rebounds is, to me, it's maybe not an effort thing. I think he was trying hard, but it could be a fatigue thing, right? He didn't have the ever ready battery, the Energizer Bunny attitude that he had in game one, and that could simply be that the Thunder are just, like you said, physical. They're sending waves of players at him. They're sending different defenders. They're sending different double teams. And if you're getting 4 rebounds and that's showing that you're a little fatigued, that makes sense how, even though you're shooting over 50% and you're getting to the free throw line, you end up with only 15 shot attempts. Not because you didn't want to keep shooting, but because it takes a lot of effort to get open shots in the NBA. Like, it just takes work to find good looks. And obviously he wasn't able to do that at the same rate he was earlier in the series.
0: And you mentioned the physicality against Wemby. Tim McMahon, ESPN NBA reporter on Inside the NBA, talked about how the Thunder are defending Wemby so well.
3: They are throwing bodies at him. They are trying to wear him down. They're trying to make him play in crowds. They're being as physical as possible with him. But, you know, you mentioned the monster game one that he had. He played 49 minutes. That's the most of his career. And he finished that game strong. But we're talking about a series that is every other day. And OKC just has such a deep team. And you see the depth with how lopsided the bench scoring is. I mean, they just scored 76 bench points, but you also feel that depth defensively, especially Victor Wembanyama. You know, he's dealing with Isaiah Hartenstein, and it's Chet Holmgren. And then coming off the bench, there's an Alex Caruso. You know, there's a Jalen Williams. You know, when the other Jalen Williams is healthy, he'll take a turn on them. And, you know, as Chet Holmgren said, the fresh legs out there really are able to try to wear him down, but they're not putting fresh legs on the floor just to wear him down. And, you know, as Chet so eloquently said, the dudes that are going in the game are dudes. OKC goes a legit 12 or 13 deep, and a lot of these guys are coming in the game like the scoring's almost a bonus. These are physical, tough players, and they're really making Wemby fight for every inch on the floor. Six dunks in game one, a total of two in games two and three.
0: But he's had some of these great, talking about Wembanyama, Tim, he's had some of these really spectacular putbacks off of other missed shots, off his own missed shots at times. I mean, only 2 of 5 from three-point range in game three. We know he can shoot it. So to me, I hear that. I hear, and I want to give OKC credit. But Wembanyama's 7'4", 7'5". He's got to do more, especially around the basket. And I'm not seeing that. I'm just not seeing that, Tim.
2: We could easily also, you know, point to the supporting cast. We're 25 points per game this year, and he's averaging, that's in the regular season, 29.3 in this series, obviously with the huge boost with the 41, but 23 and a half, I think, for the two most recent games. He averaged 25 this season. He is an unbelievable defensive player. If you ask Victor Wembanyama that to play as good a defense as he played this year, right? Defensive player of the year, all the accolades. And on top of that, you got to give 30, 32 points. Somebody else is going to have to step up, right? You can't have everything get better when you get to the postseason. You have to pick and choose. He's an unbelievable athlete, but he's just one player. So, you know, if Stephon Castle is going to go cold, somebody else is going to have to knock down some jumpers. If De'Aaron Fox is going to be a little hampered by a boo-boo or an ouchie, somebody else is going to have to step up because, you know, Wembanyama gave you 41 and 24 and you won the game. Fantastic. He ain't going to do that every game. Like, it's impossible. You might have to win a game where he goes for an efficient 26. You know, obviously 4 rebounds isn't enough, but if he gives you an efficient 26 and 12, you might have to find a way to steal one if you want to get back and win the series.
0: Yeah, but that's the thing. Like, 26 and 12 is not going to get it done. Because even in game three, Vassell was 6 of 12 from the field. That's efficient. Champagne, 4 of 10. Okay. And now, Stephon Castle was off, but I think a lot of that got into his head. It was a psychological thing. We never had really seen him react that way before. And then Fox was 7 of 14. So at least from a Vassell and Fox perspective, and to some degree, Champagne, because he was 2 of 8 from three-point range. That's not good at all. But, I mean, you know, again, those, like, I need more. I got it. But if the Spurs expect to win this game and win the series, Wembanyama's going to have to give me more than 8 of 15 from the field, with those guys giving me what they gave me outside of Castle, who was only 1 of 8.
2: And to me, this is a different style game, right? You're down 2-1 now. It's game four. You know, smoke them if you got them. Whatever ammunition you have, you got to let it fly, Wemby. You know, that's unsustainable for a true 7-game series. But when your back's against the wall, you know, you turn to your best player and you say, have at it. The bench was not fantastic for the Spurs, right? Pretty much everyone that played, you know, more than a minute or two off the bench for San Antonio, they got run off the court. You might have to look at Wemby and say, you know, normally you get 4 minutes here, you're getting 2, and we're putting you back at the scorer's table. Like, I get that in a game like game four. I'm not sure I get that when the series is tied and you're playing in game three.
0: He's Tim Donnelly. I'm Donald Ware. The NBA playoffs are on ESPN Radio. 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

0: 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Well, of course, if we're talking NBA, even though we're in the respective conference finals, you've got to talk about LeBron James, especially because he's in his last days and a possible reunion in Cleveland. David Dennis Jr., Anscape senior writer on game day, says the Cavs would need to make other changes to be attractive to LeBron.
1: The LeBron thing is always, it's going to be there all summer. That's going to be there all summer. And you got to ask LeBron. I mean, if I'm LeBron James, I'm looking at this team. Do you want to play with James Harden in your last year? Like, no. That's a big part of that. Like, do you want to be in the playoffs looking at James Harden get blown by whoever and you got to make up for that? Like, it's one thing to deal with that when it's Luka and he could put up 35 on the other side, right? But somebody can take put up with, you know, some bad attitude from an ugly dude.
0: Tim, I'll just say that part because I want, talking about James Harden, because I want you to respond. What changes would need to be made for a possible LeBron in Cleveland reunion?
2: I think a ton. You know, I was just looking it up the other day. I don't pretend to know the ins and outs of the NBA salary cap and the aprons and the exceptions and everything else because there's too many yeah buts, right? Like, oh, you have no cap space. Yeah, but you can stretch and da-da-da. But Cleveland has a ton of money on the books already for next year, one of them being a fairly sizable player option from James Harden. Now, obviously, you can get out of some of that. You can move it. You can, you know, there are cap gymnastics that I do not pretend to know the ins and outs of. But we've never seen LeBron go to a place that didn't have a pretty dramatic plan to either overhaul the roster or build up the roster with people that he is comfortable with that he thinks he can go win with. So there's two big changes. One or the other would have to happen. One big

0: when that trade came about, Garland, in essence, Garland for Harden, at first I said, well, and I think the reason I was okay with the trade was because Garland was injured so much. So now you've got a player. I mean, one thing about James Harden, we can say what we want. 16, 17 years in the league, he's been in the playoffs every year and has played. Okay, so that's one thing we can say about now. This year he hadn't played well, but he's played. So that was sort of the dynamic for me there. But, man, that turned out not to be a good trade at all. Love what you're saying about the player option. Because who else he has a player, meaning Harden has a player option for $42 million. Who else is going to give him $42 million? He's going to opt into that, right? So LeBron coming to Cleveland with James Harden, I just don't think that's going to work at all. To your point, if there's a way that you can figure out how to get rid of, if you will, James Harden, get you a true point guard in there, because I believe that the destination for LeBron James is Cleveland. I believe that that's the destination and the best destination for him. But you got to figure out the whole James Harden situation. So you and I agree there. But yeah, I mean, I, again, you can't do what's been done. You can't undo what's been done. But not a good trade at all to trade Garland, a young player, for a James Harden who's not giving you much of anything in the playoffs.
1: I don't want to disrespect early Houston James Harden, right? OKC James Harden, because he truly was one of the best scorers that I've ever seen. Didn't always agree with how he did it, but one of the best scorers I've ever seen. As of late, like post-2020 Harden, the idea of him is almost always better than actual James Harden. I wouldn't be surprised if there's a GM that strikes out on a bunch of other big swings that feels like they need to make a splash that would consider a James Harden addition to their team. The issue is with LeBron James, it's never on anyone else's timeline, right? It's on, actually, it may be on someone else's, but it would be Rich Paul, his agent, right? It's either LeBron or Rich Paul kind of driving everything. And if you're not ready to accept LeBron when he's ready to be accepted, I don't know if he waits around, right? There are a lot of options for him. He's been the good guy, the bad guy, the good guy, the bad guy, alternatively throughout his career. And he'll have options, right? I know he's not what he once was, but LeBron's still LeBron James. By the way, if he does go to Cleveland, they should make sure he has James Sr. on his jersey, just so everybody that already has the LeBron James jerseys have to go buy another one to get, like, it's super obvious if you have the old one or the new one, it'll make him a bunch of money. But it's, I mean, that's not even just it. Like if they move on from Harden for 40, whatever million, and they get that money back, they're still, I think, 90 over the first apron. And it's not like LeBron's going to play for 10, right? So just say all that cap space goes to him and he's going to want three friends. I don't know which three, but he's going to want three friends with him. And that means, you know, Jared Allen or Mobley, somebody else has to be on the move. And now the team's getting worse. It's a really tough spot. If LeBron still expects to have a contender around him, Cleveland's a really tough spot to make it work.
0: And how does head coach Kenny Atkinson of the Cavaliers play into all of this? Vince Goodwill, ESPN senior NBA writer on Unsportsmanlike, said the Cavs could follow the Knicks' lead and let go of Atkinson after the Eastern Conference Finals.
2: I think that you have to question everything, including if you lose like this, off the possibility of maybe losing to Detroit in round two. Like, there's a lot of questions that you have to ask yourself as an organization. It doesn't mean you change the coach and everything gets better. But then again, the New York Knicks changed their coach and everything looked a whole lot better for them.
0: Yeah, Timmy's spot on right there. He's spot on right there because now we're talking about the Knicks on the cusp of being in the NBA Finals.
1: Yeah, I mean, coaches, they are... to me, they're usually the move you make when you're trying to appease a guy to stay, right? Because if you're cap locked elsewhere and you feel like, you know, somebody's getting impatient, coaches are always, unfortunately, because I think the right coach does make a huge difference. They're always seen as like the most frictionless big change. So you can say, we're trying without actually, you know, having to maneuver some capital.
0: Atkinson, I mean, he's... Yeah, that's a tough one. I mean, I thought about that, actually. If this doesn't go well and you're swept, right, especially, Tim, after how game one went. Like, game one is...

0: a whole precipice behind all of this, then they may have to make that consideration, especially if LeBron doesn't want Kenny Atkinson there, if he's your new head coach.
1: And I mean, Cavs winning seven against Toronto, winning seven against Detroit. Needless to say, that takes a lot of tread off your tires. That's a lot of hard work. So perhaps if Atkinson had him playing better earlier, this series would be going better than it did. I mean, Knicks coming off a sweep, they're obviously a little bit more fresh-legged.
0: He's Tim Donnelly. I'm Donald Ware. We're getting you set for tonight's Game 4 matchup between the Thunder and the Spurs. You can hear it right here on ESPN Radio beginning at 7:30 p.m. Eastern. 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
1: I'm Ed Benkin. The NBA playoffs continue with Game 4 of the Western Conference Finals this evening. It'll be the Spurs hosting the Thunder. Oklahoma City holding a 2-1 lead in the series. Tonight's game can be heard on ESPN Radio. Our coverage will get underway in about an hour. The closest finish in Indianapolis 500 history goes to Felix Rosenquist. He wins the race in a photo finish by 0.0233 seconds over David Malukas as he passes Malukas at the end of the final lap. There is action of the Stanley Cup playoffs this evening on ESPN. The Western Conference Finals of the Golden Knights hosting the Avalanche. Vegas holds a 2-0 lead in that series. It will face off just after 8 Eastern on ESPN. Now to baseball. We're coming up on ESPN Radio. The Rangers visit the Angels. Earlier today in Philadelphia, the Guardians took the rubber game from the Phillies.
2: Swung out and hammered. High, deep to right. Away, back and gone. Off the facing of the second deck. Travis Bazzano's third Major League home run. And the Guardians have a 3-1 lead in the eighth inning.
1: That call from WTAM 1100 as Cleveland beats Philadelphia 3-1 to take Trout out of three of the weekend series in the City of Brotherly Love. Game's going on now. The Giants on top of the White Sox 8-5. The Nationals and Braves are in a rain delay in the top of the seventh with Washington leading that game 1-0. The A's are doubling up the Padres 4-2 through seven. Bottom of the second, second of a doubleheader. Tigers lead the Orioles 2-0.
3: Hey, it's your resident Super Bowl champ Chris Candy coming up Monday. 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
4: The New York Knicks are one win away from a trip to the NBA Finals for the first time since 1999.
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9: 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Tonight, Game 4 of the Western Conference Finals between the Thunder and the Spurs can be heard in about an hour or so right here on ESPN Radio. 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Donald Ware with you. And Tim, a little bit earlier, I talked about the path of the Knicks in terms of how the Knicks were able to get to this point by defeating the Hawks, the 76ers, and of course, now up 3-0 against the Cavaliers. I mean, with this path for the Knicks, does it speak to how weak perhaps the East was this season?
10: Yes and no. I think we knew the East wasn't like the 1997 East. I think we knew that already. But the Knicks have looked like a level above the teams they're playing. I referenced this earlier. I'll try to say it in a different way. I played quarterback in college, so I'm always in debates about quarterbacks with people. I got group chats and everything. And one of my favorite things when people bring up context, right? Like quarterback's not playing well, and all of a sudden it goes to, well, their offensive line isn't good, their play caller's bad, their receivers aren't getting open. And one of my responses is always, we know what a good quarterback playing for a bad team looks like, right? And we know what a bad quarterback playing for a bad team looks like. So let's have a discussion on what we're seeing here. Like, we know what a good team playing against a weak conference looks like. And we know what a bad team that's getting wins because of a weak conference looks like. And when I look at the Knicks, they've looked good. Granted, weak conference. You know, if the East is a bit stronger, maybe they're not winning their games by, like, you know, 22 or whatever points on average. They're not on a 10-game win streak, but they've won 8 of their last 10 or something like that. If the conference gets tougher, it doesn't mean they're losing a bunch of games. It might mean they're closer games. But I think they're doing a solid job of looking how you should look through a conference that we knew was not, you know, a murderer's row of teams.
9: I think we talk a lot about analytics in today's, not just the NBA, but in society as a whole. And this should be an interesting soundbite from Kenny Atkinson, the Cavaliers head coach, who says, analytically, we've won 2 out of 3.
11: Analytically, I think we've won the expected. I said 3 out of 3. We're 2 out of 3 in the expected. I don't know if you guys follow that. There's an expected score, you know, and we won 2 out of 3. And I know you're looking confused, but there is really, you know, if you believe in process and all that, like, man, I take that layer. I don't throw that on them. I see it for myself. We have this feeling. I have this feeling. Then I can go to our analytical table and be like, man, we are. You know, last night it was, the expected score was like 1 point or 2. Us shooting way below expected, them shooting way over, you know. And I know no one wants to hear that. I think you guys like hearing it. I know, you know, general public, no one wants to hear that. Everyone's outcome-based. And, you know, sure, I get that too.
9: It's pro sports at its highest level. Yeah, I don't want to hear that. Cavaliers fans don't want to hear that. Who cares? I mean, really, Tim?
10: I don't think it's the flex he thinks it is. It means your team is getting open shots and not making them. It means the opposing team is making difficult shots in your face. It means you're squandering a lot of good play. That's what it means. And analytics are taking over every sport, right? Baseball, it's like a batting average on balls in play. In hockey, it's expected goals or expected goals against. And all of these things, it just means if you have high expected points and you don't have high actual points, you're not finishing, right? And it means if we put other players into the exact same situation as your guys, we would expect more points. So sure. In a very, very small sample size, if you want to just sit around and say, hey, we went cold, happens to everybody, shooters go through slumps, that's fine. And if that's what you tell yourself to, you know, be able to consume the game and move on to the next, flush it out, great. But when you're in a 7-game series, you do that for 2 or 3 games, well, now you're just not scoring enough, all right? And now you're behind, and now you're getting smashed, and now the series is over, and you're somewhere at a bar in the off season talking to your assistant coaches, going like, you know, our expected points were high, and that's no different than the guy that, like, you know, played high school basketball and is 20 years from now saying, I was a hooper till my knee broke. It's like, yeah, that's a great story to tell, but it doesn't actually mean you were good at anything.
9: I don't know about the analytics. I know that the Knicks finished 53-29, which they finished third, and they ran up against the Hawks. If we're coming back around to talking about if the East was weak or not, I don't necessarily think the East was weak. I mean, look, the Celtics were a juggernaut until they weren't, right? Until they ran up against, you know, the 76ers, especially in that game 7. The Pistons had the best record in the East until they got bounced by the Cavs. Boy, they got to be kicking themselves. Toronto didn't have a bad season. And to be honest with you, I thought that Hawks and Knicks series was going to be a lot tougher. As a matter of fact, coming into that series, I was sort of afraid for the Knicks, if I'm honest, because the Hawks were playing well. They made a midseason trade, right, to acquire C.J. McCollum, who played, well, at least the first 3 games of the playoffs before, you know, maybe age caught up with him. Jalen Johnson wasn't as consistent, but boy, throughout the course of the season, he was. You get Jonathan Kuminga. So I was a little bit scared for the Knicks, and the Knicks had to be scared down 2-1 mm-hmm. with a game 4 in Atlanta. So, like, I don't, yes, the East is weaker than the West, but to me it doesn't speak to the East necessarily being weak.
10: It's really tough because right now everything is being judged against the Thunder and the Spurs. So those are two really difficult people to measure yourself against, right? It's you know, the valedictorian and the salutatorian. You could be fifth in the class and you're not, you know, getting the love. You're not going to get to walk up on stage and make a speech at graduation, even though, you know, you're going to a good college too. You're getting academic scholarships too. If you're looking at the East, I think there were kind of two breeds of East teams this year. One, veteran teams that just, you're either the Knicks or you're a veteran team that just wasn't good enough. And then there's teams that have to learn lessons the hard way, right? The Pistons, everybody's got to get your first taste of like big time playoff. You're a contender basketball and you usually lose and you get better from it. Same thing. Like I look at the Atlanta series. I think Jalen Johnson and the Atlanta squad learned some real lessons in that one. Up 2-1. How do you deal with it? Have a team on the ropes. How do you, you know, take the life out of their eyes? There are things young teams have to learn. I think some Eastern Conference teams did that. The reason why the Cavs could make it all the way to Eastern Conference Finals and maybe be less optimistic than those teams is because Donovan Mitchell and Harden and Allen and Mobley, some of these guys, you should have already learned those lessons. And 3-0 is unacceptable under those circumstances. This isn't really a great learning opportunity. It's just another wasted opportunity by a veteran squad.
9: Here is Knicks head coach Mike Brown on if he thinks the Knicks' path through the playoffs has been on the easier side.
12: No, not at all. This is hard. We're playing good teams. I've said this before. We're playing a team right now that has four NBA All-Stars and two of the best shooters in the league on top of those four NBA All-Stars, and they have a fantastic coach in Kenny Atkinson. There's nothing easy about this. I got to give our guys credit, though. Our guys are trying to stay locked in and focus on the details. And I got to give my staff credit. My staff has been fantastic. All those guys, they've been freaking awesome. You know, we got to keep trying to stay locked in and see if we can get another win. It's just one game at a time, but there's nothing easy about this.
9: It's not easy, but the 76ers were spent. And then the Cavs just have not lived up to expectations, Tim.
10: Sometimes you got to ask yourself, was the team we were playing bad or did we make them look bad, right? Is our path to the conference finals easy or did we make it look easy? I've had this debate about the Carolina Hurricanes and the NHL a few times. I think teams are better than they're being given credit for because the Knicks made them look worse than they actually are. And you got to give the Knicks credit for that.
9: Coming up next, right here on Primetime, getting closer to lifting the Stanley Cup. This is Primetime on ESPN Radio, the ESPN app, and Sirius XM Channel 80.
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15: Hello.
16: Is Joey home?
15: Joey, the door.
16: Joseph.
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0: Now the Canes pushing it back up again. Here's a chance. It's over. Game over. Carolina wins it in overtime. Nikolaj Ehlers does it again. We're tied at one. Going to Montreal for game three.
1: 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Series tied at 1-1. Game three tomorrow in Montreal. And we're looking forward to that matchup. It's primetime on ESPN Radio, the ESPN app, Sirius XM Channel 80. 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Donald Ware with you here. And on the line, we're joined by Greg Wyshynski, ESPN senior NHL writer, joining us right now. And Greg, we appreciate the time. I want to get your thoughts. That's a big-time win by the Hurricanes over the Canadiens. Your thoughts on the game. And wasn't that really a do-or-die game for the Hurricanes?
2: It certainly was. We all saw the numbers for a home team losing the first two games of a conference final, as Colorado did. And it's a pretty dire situation. Only one team has ever rallied after doing that. So Carolina knew exactly what situation they were in. And for me, the two biggest things were, one, it was the first home conference final win for Carolina since 2006. It was the longest streak in Stanley Cup playoff history as far as home futility. So they break that stretch. And then the other thing, too, was the big problem for Coach Rod Brind'Amour's teams in Carolina throughout the years when it came to the conference final was not getting that big goal at a big time. They go and sign Nick Ehlers last summer as a free agent. He scores the go-ahead goal in regulation, and then he scores the overtime game winner. So they finally get that big goal and maybe quiet some of those concerns that have plagued this team in previous seasons.
3: Greg, you brought up the fact that Colorado dropped the first two at home. Carolina, an ugly performance in game one, both of them coming off long breaks. Is it as simple as it's easy to get rusty in the NHL playoffs, and that's why two big favorites started the series on such a wrong foot?
2: I think it's two different situations. Obviously, in Carolina's case, I think the layoff was a huge factor in game one. It was the longest break between two series the NHL had seen in 107 years. The first period of game one is where they lost the game. They were disjointed. Their coverages were getting blown all over the ice. They looked terrible defensively. And then you look at how they played in game two. It was like watching the team that we saw sweep the first two series of the playoffs. So I definitely think that the break really kind of messed with their process and certainly didn't have them game ready for game one. In Colorado's case, I just think two things are happening. One, Cale Makar, having been out of the lineup in the first two games, their star defenseman, was a huge detriment and impacted them offensively up and down the lineup. And then, two, they're playing a Vegas team right now that is locked in defensively. John Tortorella has them playing his system to perfection, and they're getting great goaltending out of Carter Hart. And so the combination of those.
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5: Good evening to you from CHI St. Vincent Field at Dickey Stevens Park. Hope you're enjoying your holiday weekend as we remember the true meaning of Memorial Day. And Arkansas Travelers Baseball coming up tonight, hosting the Springfield Cardinals in the finale of a six-game series. We're going to be slightly delayed tonight. There were some pop-up rain showers in the area. They wanted to make sure this game would not get touched by any weather. They had the tarp ready to go on the field and decided to back up the start time by 10 minutes tonight. So we'll be a 6:15 first pitch tonight. 6:15 instead of 6:05. So we're going to wait and have a full Visit Hot Springs pregame show coming up for you in just a few minutes. So a 6:15 first pitch tonight here at DSP. We'll be on the air rolling with the Visit Hot Springs pregame show in about 10 minutes. So in the meantime, we'll send you back to regular programming here on Buzz 2 ESPN Radio. And Travs Baseball coming 10 minutes later than scheduled tonight at home against Springfield on the Buzz 2.
3: what's gotten into to Mitch Marner, right? This isn't the same guy we saw in Toronto. And I'm sure Toronto fans are desperately asking that exact same question.
2: Toronto fans are split up into three factions. There's the people that are just happy he's playing well. There's the people that hate him because he didn't play that well in Toronto. And then there's the people that really kind of like that he's playing well because it makes the Leafs look bad. So it's like it's one of those three things right now in Toronto. Yeah, I mean, listen, he was a guy that definitely struggled in the postseason. His numbers would drop. There were definitely times when he was a little bit too lackadaisical in his defensive coverages and things like that. I think what happened to Mitch is that he left a team where he felt the weight of a franchise that hadn't won a Stanley Cup since 1967 on his shoulders to a team where he walked into the room with a bunch of guys that had won before and had won in Vegas only a couple of years ago. He's sort of a piece of the puzzle versus having to be the whole puzzle himself. And I think that's really made a difference in how he's approached the playoffs and his confidence to just kind of find his game and play his game. And lo and behold, he's, you know, leading the league in playoff points right now.
1: Greg Wyshynski, ESPN senior NHL writer, joining us right here on Primetime. We appreciate it, Greg.
2: Anytime. Thanks for having me.
1: Yes, good stuff there from Greg. I mean, to Greg's point, I mean, the Avalanche down two games to none. I mean, the Hurricanes, by the way, could have been in the very same situation. You and I were at the game on mm-hmm. Thursday. Kane scored the first goal, and then Montreal scores the next four in the first period, I might add. But I tell you what, especially in that Avalanche and Golden Knights game, Avalanche got to bounce back tonight or that series is going to be over. And the game is in Vegas.
3: When you lose two at home, it becomes must-win as must-win can get. Kale McCarr is a big part of that story, right? When you have the best defenseman in the world and he's not playing in your first two games and you lose those, if he can come back and play in game three, and last I saw they were kind of playing coy, like you'll have to wait and find out if he's going to play in game three. But if he can play, you're able to draw the mental divide, right? Yeah, we lost those first two games, but that was us without Kale. Now we're fully formed. If he doesn't play, you got to find something else to make it a different opportunity. And I do kind of want to see some hero ball from Nathan MacKinnon. Like I kind of want to see him, try to do something heroic because he's an incredible player and it might take something heroic for Colorado to come back.
1: You know what, Tim, I want to get your thoughts on this because there just seemed to be a lot of one-on-one situations in that Canes game, especially mm-hmm. on Thursday. Anderson was put in some tough positions, although, you know, some goals did get by him. He was much better in game two. What do you sort of think the difference was there?
3: The difference was the guys in front of him. I don't put many of those goals in game one on Freddie Anderson and net, but game two was a much more Kane-style game. Sure, he faced his high leverage shots, but he only faced 12 shots in the entire game and overtime combined. That's what Kane's hockey is. They limit shots. Montreal's the type of scoring team where they might not need, you know, a bunch of them. They only need a couple really good ones. But Freddie has shown throughout this postseason he can stay sharp without a ton of work. And I think that's what he did. And then exactly what Greg said. The goal that has been missing during the Rod Brind'Amour era was scored twice by Nikolaj Ehlers. The unbelievable slice through two men and the no-look wraparound shot to give them the lead. And then also the overtime game winner. It was unreal.
1: Who do you got tomorrow? I mean, this is a big-time game. Who you got tomorrow?
3: For tomorrow's game, I think they split in Montreal. So I'm going to say the Canes lose game one. So Montreal wins the first at home. Canes win the next one, and they come back tied 2-2 to the North Carolina Raleigh Lenovo Center. We'll go with that. That'll be rocking.
1: It sure will. The white towels will be waving. He's Tim Donnelly. I'm Donald Ware. 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
1: I'm Marty Halsberger. Game 4 of the NBA's Western Conference Finals comes up tonight on ESPN Radio. Pre-game in a half an hour, tip in about an hour. Oklahoma City leads San Antonio 2-1. That means the Spurs needs to step it up tonight, according to ESPN NBA senior writer Tim Bontemps.
2: They don't have a lot of bodies who look like they can really play in this series. So the ones that can play really have to be at a high level. And, those guys need to look better than they did in Game 3. And Victor needs to summon some energy up because he looked like he's worn down a little bit.
1: OKC is 5-0 on the road this postseason, their longest playoff road win streak in franchise history. Coach John Tortorella says Golden Knights captain right wing Mark Stone will play in Game 3 tonight against the Avalanche. The 34-year-old has not played since Game 4 of the second round against Anaheim due to a lower body injury. Face off in the Western Conference Final in about an hour on ESPN. A Swede drank out of the milk bottle at the Indianapolis 500 today.
3: Lucas comes off of turn number 4 for the final time. Felix Rosenquist goes to the outside. We get to the Arden Bridge, and Felix Rosenquist gets him at the start-finish line. Felix Rosenquist with an incredible pass at the start-finish line. He wins the 110th running of the Indianapolis 500-mile race.
1: The IMS Radio Network with the closest finish in Indy 500 history. Rosenquist takes it by 0.02 of a second. Aaron Judge ended a career-worst 11-game streak with no RBIs by hitting a game-ending two-run homer off Kevin Kelly in the ninth, lifted the Yankees over the Rays 2-0, their first win in five against their rival.
4: Hey, Rich Eisen here. 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
6: And good evening again from CHI St. Vincent Field at Dickey Stevens Park. Travs and Cardinals tonight wrapping up this six-game series. Travs need a win to win the series. Cardinals with a victory would get a split of the six games. Travs won the first two in a doubleheader Wednesday, but Springfield's won two of the last three, including last night as the Cardinals shut out the Travs 6-0. Right-hander Adam Leverett gets the ball tonight for the Travs to try to get him back on the winning track. His eighth appearance and seventh start of the year. Adam is 1-1 with a 5.22 ERA. Cardinals go with a left-hander Braden Davis making his ninth start. Davis 0-3, ERA of 7.18. This is the Visit Hot Springs pregame show. 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Coming up, we'll check the out-of-town scoreboard, see what else is going on in the Texas League. There was some day games today, and check the big league scoreboard as well. Getting you set for Travs Baseball on Buzz 2.
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6: Travs and Cards tonight here at DSP, getting you set for the series finale this evening. As the Travs try to lock up a series win over the Cardinals. We'll check in around the Texas League, see what else is going on the scoreboards tonight. some day action around the league. As we mentioned, we'll start in Amarillo, where they had to finish up yesterday's suspended game that got paused in the fourth inning due to rain, and then play a regularly scheduled game today as well. Amarillo won the suspended contest, pulling away for a 17-5 victory over Northwest Arkansas. Sod Poodles romping in that one. The Naturals bounced back with an 8-6 win, though, in the regularly scheduled game. So a split of the pseudo doubleheader there for the Naturals and Sod Poodles. Also a day game in Wichita today, and the wind surge took down the Tulsa Drillers 8-4. A couple wins for Wichita to close out that series. So the Drillers right now a game and a half back of the Trabs for first in the division. Trabs could make it a two-game lead with a win tonight. And they'll still have the lead when play resumes next week, even with a loss tonight, as Tulsa falls at Wichita today. Ball game coming up shortly down in Frisco. The Rough Riders hosting San Antonio. And at 6:35 tonight, Midland is at Corpus Christi. Major League scoreboard today. Cardinals and Reds couldn't go again. Second time this weekend they've been rained out. They'll make it up on August 17th. Finals today, Orioles over the Tigers, 5-3. Baltimore 3 in the ninth to walk it off. Diamondbacks beat the Rockies 9-1. Giants 8-5 over the White Sox. Astros win at Wrigley, 8-5 over the Cubbies. Dodgers win a second in a row in Milwaukee, 5-1 over the Brewers. Royals held off the Mariners today, 8-6. Marlins shut out the Mets, 4-0. The Yankees with a shutout of the Rays, 2-0. Guardians winning in Philadelphia, 3-1. Twins win in Boston, 6-5. Pirates over the Blue Jays, 4-1. Games going on, ninth inning, A's lead the Padres, 5-2. They're in a delay in the seventh in Atlanta. Washington up 1-0 on the Braves. And fifth inning, the Tigers leading the Orioles in the second game of two today at Camden Yards. 2-1 Detroit in the fifth. Sunday night ball games out in Anaheim. Angels hosting the Rangers. Double-A Texas League baseball for you here tonight. Trabs and Cardinals starting lineups next on Buzz 2.
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6: 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They're managed by Patrick Anderson. Their record this year, 18 wins, 26 defeats. Their leadoff batter tonight is the shortstop, John Gazdar. Ryan Yell Rodriguez hits second and does the catching. Batting third, playing center field, Miguel Ugueto. Ryan Campos hits fourth. He's their designated hitter. Batting fifth in left field, Zach Levinson. Trey Page hits sixth. He's the first baseman. Batting seventh, playing right field, Travis Honeyman. Jeremy Rivas hits eighth. He's the second baseman. And batting ninth at third base, Dakota Harris, with left-hander Braden Davis on the mound. So again, for the Cardinals, it's Gazdar at short, Rodriguez catching, Ugueto in center. Campos, the DH, Levinson in left, Page at first, Honeyman in right, Rivas at second, and Harris at third, with Davis on the mound. The Arkansas Travelers, managed by Rich Thompson, are the AA affiliate of the Seattle Mariners. Travs 27-17 on the year roll out this lineup on a Sunday night. Leading off, playing second base, Blake Rambush. Hunter Fitzgerald hits second. He's at first base. Batting third and playing right field, Lazaro Montes. Jared Sundstrom's in the cleanup spot today. He plays center field. Batting fifth and catching, Aaron McKeithen. JT Arruda bats sixth. He's the shortstop tonight. hitting seventh, playing third base, Josh Hood. Sammy Siani hits eighth. He'll play right field tonight. And batting ninth is the left fielder, Bill Knight, with right-hander Adam Leverett getting the ball to start on the mound. So again, for the Travs tonight, it's Rambush at second, Fitzgerald at first, Montes in right, Sundstrom in center, McKeithen catching, Arruda at short, Hood at third, Siani in right, and Knight in left with Leverett on the mound. Our umpiring crew for tonight sets up this way. Over at third base is Dan By the Way. At first base, crew chief Garrett Griffin, and Larry Pettis is behind home plate tonight. He's got the balls and strikes for the finale of this six-game series. First of four series this year between the Travs and the Cardinals. They won't meet again, though, until after the second half of the season has begun. The next meeting between these clubs will be in Springfield on June 30th in a series that runs from June 30th through July 5th. So the Travs will spend Independence Day weekend in Springfield, Mo this year. Cardinals come back here to Dickey Stevens in August 18th through 23rd. Travs going for a series win, trying to make it five consecutive series victories if they can pull off a win tonight. We'll step aside, come back, and have it for you. First pitch and all the action. Travs and Cardinals coming next on your home for Travs baseball all summer long. 106.7 Buzz 2.
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12: Hello,
6: Go time from Dickie Stevens Park tonight. As the Travs look to close out this week with a win, finishing up the first of a two-week homestand. Travs will stay here at home and take on the Frisco Rough Riders this coming week. Frisco coming in on Tuesday night, no ball game tomorrow. 6:35 starts Tuesday, Wednesday, and Thursday nights. 7:05 on Friday, 6:05 Saturday, and 1:35 on Sunday to conclude the two-week homestand. Hope to see you out here. 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Special guest, Olympic gold medal gymnast Jordan Weber. And then Fiesta de Diamantes next Sunday. Holiday weekend, Sunday night baseball tonight, though. As we get it teed up this evening on an 83-degree evening. Partly cloudy skies. It never did rain here at the ballpark all afternoon. Pop-up showers all around the area, but nothing here. And we'll get it going with a light breeze, 3 miles per hour, left to right. And Adam Leverett on the hill for the Travs this evening as John Gazdar digs in on the right side for the Cardinals. First pitch is just off the outside corner. Ball one to Gazdar, hitting .216 after going 1 out of 5 last night. Leverett working quickly. Right-handers 1-0, pulled through the left side, a base hit. Gazdar is on, leading things off. Gazdar, the guy that Patrick Anderson will put anywhere in the lineup he needs to put him. Noah Mendlinger, normally their leadoff batter, getting tonight off. So Gazdar in the top spot and finds his way on base to start. That brings in Reiniel Rodriguez, the 19-year-old. He did not play last night. Leverett ready and pitches. Breaking ball in for a strike. It's 0-1. Underway at 6:16 tonight with first pitch. Decent lead for Gazdar. Leverett turns, throws over to first. Gazdar back in plenty of time. Leverett has thrown 29 and one-third innings this year over 7 appearances. 1 win, 1 loss. ERA of 5.22. 0-1. That's downstairs. It's a ball and a strike. Leverett has started every Sunday ball game this year for the Travs. 23 strikeouts, a dozen walks over his 29 and one-third innings. 1-1 pitch. Swung on and missed. Strike two. Gazdar, a little bit bigger lead at first. And now the 1-2. Swung on and missed. Change of speeds from Leverett. And he gets Rodriguez with the changeup. Strikeout for Adam, his first of the night. The first out of the ballgame. That'll bring in Miguel Ugueto. Ugueto hitting .266. He had a couple hits last night, 2 out of 5. Getting a start in center field as Chase Davis misses another game for the Cardinals. Leverett's pitch, spinning in for a strike. Adam, 27 years old, from Macon, Georgia. 6'4", 190. Did not pitch last season. He had Tommy John surgery. Back healthy this year. 0-1. Line towards left center. Bill Knight got a quick break, though, and he gets over to make the grab. 2 away. Line drive off the bat of Ugueto, but Knight reacting quickly. Got 7 steps to his left to make the play. 2 out. Runner still at first, and up comes left-hand hitting Ryan Campos. Campos 1-for-3 last night. Couple RBIs. He hit a sacrifice fly as well. He's driven in 23 for the year. Leverett's pitch. Just wide, ball one. No score, just underway, top of the first. Runner on, two out for the Cardinals. Infield playing to the right against Campos. Gazdar away from first, now the pitch. Fastball right in there for a strike, and it's 1-1. Fitzgerald, the first baseman tonight for the Travs. Rambush plays second, Aruda at short. Hood is the third baseman.

0: throw over to first, close, but Gazdar is back. Leverett getting the win last Sunday, gave up 5 runs on 8 hits, but lasted those 5 innings. He had thrown a season-low 3 innings in his previous start before that one. 1 ball, 2 strikes, here's the pitch. Swung on and missed, Leverett pulls the string and strikes out Campos to end the first. Leadoff single, never leaves first base. Cardinals gone, 1 hit, 1 left. We're off and rolling here at DSP. It's Springfield nothing, and the Travs coming up.
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0: We're scoreless into the bottom of the first. Trav's getting a look at a Cardinal left-hander, Braden Davis, whom they have not seen before.
1: Ladies and gentlemen, as a reminder, please do not throw or toss objects.
0: Davis making his ninth appearance and start of the season for Springfield. 0-3 record, ERA of 7.18. He's thrown 31 and one-third innings. He deals to Blake Rambusch inside. Ball one to the right-handed batter. Davis pumping a fastball in at 93 miles per hour. Fifth-round draft pick by St. Louis just a couple years ago in 2024. The 1-0 called a strike over the outer edge. The count is even. From Keller, Texas, he's an Oklahoma Sooner. 5'10", 195. Turned 23 last month. Rambusch swings, fouls this pitch back, and the count is 1-2. Blake hitting 301, 374 on base percentage. Hitless last night, but on base twice with a walk and a hit by pitch. Travs had only three hits last night, getting shut out. 1-2 is high and outside. Two balls and two strikes. Davis started twice last week in Tulsa for the Cardinals. Got knocked around in both starts. 2-2. Chased and missed. Good changeup from Davis. Is one of his calling cards, a great changeup. And he strikes out Rambusch to get things going. 37th strikeout for Davis in just under 32 innings. Baseball America ranking Davis's changeup as the best in the Cardinals system. MLB.com pegs him as the 26th best prospect that St. Louis has. And he fires a strike to Hunter Fitzgerald in a left-on-left matchup. No score, bottom one. Next pitch, tap to the right side. Charging in is the second baseman. That's Jeremy Rivas. He scoops and tosses it to first to retire Fitzgerald. Two out, and Lázaro Montes coming up.
1: Number 33, Lázaro

0: Bosser 0 for 4 last night. Davis looking to get the side in order. Davis just getting to double A this year. Montes swings and misses. Strike one. Split last year between low A Palm Beach and high A Peoria for the Cardinals. Here's the 0-1. Chased and missed. Pitch down out of the zone. Strike two. The two starts last week in Tulsa, he went just 2 2/3 innings in both of them. 5 runs, 4 earned in one with just 3 hits but 3 walks. The other one, 5 runs, all earned on 3 hits with 5 walks. Good command to start tonight, though. First two hitters retired, 0-2 now on Montes. And the pitch swung on and missed. Down in the dirt, Lazaro couldn't resist, and he strikes out on a slider to end the first inning. Travs go in order, 1-2-3, an impressive inning for Braden Davis with a couple strikeouts. We've played one. We have no score.
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0: We're scoreless into the second inning. Adam Leverett back to work for the Travelers. First pitch is in for a strike to Zach Levinson. Leverett working around a leadoff single last inning. Right-hander deals again. This one's inside on the right-handed batter. 1-1. Levinson hitless last night, 0-3 with a walk. He is batting 178 for the year. 1-1 pitch, fouled back, strike two. Trey Page, Travis Honeyman coming up this inning as well for the Cardinals. Leverett, a couple strikeouts in the first. Chance for another one here. The 1-2 pitch. Got him swinging. Adam Leverett, 3 Ks here in the early going. Strikes out Levinson on 4 pitches. 3 Ks in the first 5 batters for Leverett tonight. Adam has not been a high strikeout guy this year. He'll deal now to the left-hand batter, Page. And the first one drifts outside, ball one. Adam has struck out more than 3 in a game only twice this year. 8 strikeouts, April 12th against Wichita when he dealt 5 no-hit innings here at DSP. 1-0, fouled back, count even. And then 6 strikeouts on April 26th against Corpus Christi over 4 2/3 innings. Leverett has been much better here in his new home ballpark this year than on the road. Three games coming in here at home, 2.84 ERA. A little tapper towards first base. Fitzgerald charging, he's got it. Glove flipped to Leverett, and Leverett drops it. And Page is safe. I'll charge an error to Leverett on the catch. Fitzgerald may have been better served to put his hand in the glove and make a more traditional toss, but I don't know if he thought he had time. He was coming in and to his right a bit and then trying to get his body turned and flip it with the glove. So Leverett picks up the error for a missed catch, allowing Page to reach. Here's Travis Honeyman, 280 hitter for the year. Went 1 out of 3 last night. Also got plunked, and he takes a strike. Page, 9 steals on the year and 10 tries. I'll keep an eye on him. Leverett pretty quick to the plate, though. 0-1 pitch, snaps in for strike two. Now when Leverett's going really well, he will get strikeouts, but the majority of his Ks have come at home this year in fewer innings. 16 strikeouts, 6 walks here in this ballpark. Over 12 2/3 entering tonight, and 3 strikeouts already this evening. 0-2, in the dirt, McKeithen can't find it, and Page is at second base. He was either running with the pitch and left a little bit late or got a great read on that ball in the dirt. Either way, Page is in scoring position. And it's 1-2 to Honeyman. And the pitch. Tapped foul off to the right. We'll do it again. Be a wild pitch. Moving Page to second. Cardinals looking for the game's first run. No score here, inning number 2. One-two pitch. Bounce to the right side. Two hops. Fitzgerald's got it. Racing to the bag, and he wins the race with Honeyman. Four out number two. Fitz had a long way to go there. Leverett was a little late getting over to cover. And Fitzgerald actually bobbled the ball, lost it, caught it again in the air. And on a dead sprint to first, not only beat Honeyman, but got across the bag to avoid a collision. Things not operating cleanly this inning for the Travelers, but chance to get out of it with no damage. Two out for Jeremy Rivas with the runner now at third. Rivas, right-handed batter. And he turns out of the way of ball one that comes inside. Rivas, one out of four. Single, drove in a run last night, also scored. Batting 252 for the year. He's driven in 22 runs in 36 games. Scoreless contest, second inning. Leverett ready to go. And the 1-0 pitch. Down and away, ball two, 2-0. Travs in the camo jerseys, the swamp camo shirts tonight. White pants here at home and the military green caps for one more day on this Memorial Day weekend. Cardinals are in light blue jerseys with gray pants, red caps, red helmets. Rivas swinging at the 2-0, pops it up, foul, first base side, and it's well back into the seats. Strike one. Infield able to play deep with two out. And the 2-1 pitch. Moving wide. Ball three. 3-1. Rivas, one of the few Cardinals that wears his socks up. The red socks with the navy blue, white, and red horizontal striping around the calf. 3-1 pitch. Swung on and missed. Leverett challenged him. A changeup. He fooled him. Back to a full count now at 3-2. Adam kicks and fires. Swing and a miss. The changeup again, and Adam Leverett has his fourth strikeout in just two innings tonight. Cardinals are kept off the board in the second. No runs, no hits, one error, and one man stranded at third base. We go to the bottom of the second. Travs and Cards with no score.
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0: Travs come to bat, bottom of the second, scoreless game. Jared Sundstrom leads it off. Swings and hits a drive to right field, but it hangs up, and Honeyman, the right fielder, dances back and makes the catch. One pitch, one out in the bottom of the second. For Braden Davis, he threw only 10 pitches to retire the side in order in the first. Here's Aaron McKeithen. McKeithen playing for the third time this week against his former team. He's one out of five with a double. He's also drawn a pair of walks. Last action for Aaron was on Thursday night. Right-hand batter takes a strike. McKeithen's 13th game this season. He's 11 of 37, a .297 batting average, .435 on base percentage. This pitch moves inside, and it's 1-1. Davis wanting to work quickly goes into his modified windup and gets a swing and a miss. That changeup again kept that one off the plate. Strike two. Davis very sharp here in the early going. 1-2 pitch. Fouled away right side. We'll do it again. Mentioned Davis was out of the University of Oklahoma. He pitched only 1 year for the Sooners in 2024. Began his collegiate career at Sam Houston State. Pitched 2 years for them. 1-2 pitch. Swung on and missed. Change up again, and he strikes out McKeithen. Three Ks for Davis. Two gone in the second.
1: Shortstop, number four.
0: That change up mimicking the fastball and then just disappearing right before it gets to home plate. Now here's JT Arruda hitting sixth tonight. Switch hitter in on the right side. And the pitch to JT. Right through there, strike one. Next pitch. Swung on, tapped foul to the left. Quickly, nothing in two. Davis, after a 10-pitch first inning, has a chance to do that or even a bit better here in the second. Oh, 2. That misses high, ball one. Davis with good velocity on the fastball tonight. He's been 93 to 95 miles per hour. Changeup's been down around 83 with the movement. 1-2. Swung on and missed. He finishes off Arruda for his fourth strikeout in the first two innings. Two perfect innings to start for the Cardinal left-hander Braden Davis. We go to the third. No score.
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1: Number seven, Dakota Harris.
0: Dakota Harris to lead off here for the Cardinals. Number nine hitter in their lineup tonight. Hitting 169 for the season. And the right-hand batter takes strike one from Adam Leverett. Adam, 22 strikes in 31 pitches. Four strikeouts for the right-hander. He deals. Swing and a bouncer foul, third base side. Over by the on-deck hitter, John Gazda. Strike two. Shadow line is well out past the pitcher's mound off the first base side. Left side of the dirt, still mostly in sunshine, though. 0-2. And that one's inside, ball one. No score, third inning. Cardinals have the only hit so far. Leverett got around that leadoff single in the first, got around an error last inning. 1-2 pitch. Bounced into the Cardinal dugout on the third base side as Harris was protecting. And we'll do it again. One, two again. Fastball just wide. Two balls, two strikes. Adam Leverett previously in both Tampa Bay and Philadelphia's organizations. Very experienced pitcher at the AA level. Time called by the batter. Tonight for Leverett, his 100th career game in AA. 51st start. 2-2 pitch. Fouled off. We'll do it again. He has thrown nearly 300 innings between the three AA clubs he has pitched for in the three different AA leagues. Eastern League with Reading, 21 through 23. 2-2 pitch, chopped foul past third. We'll do it again. Southern League with Montgomery in 2024. And then, of course, here in the Texas League this season with the Travelers. Two balls, two strikes still to Harris. Longest battle of the night for Leverett with a Cardinal batter. And the pitch. Just wide. It's a full count. Leverett has also pitched a little bit at the AAA level. Five games, all starts. Two in 2021 with the Phillies, and then three in 2024 with the Rays. 3-2 is just wide again. And Leverett really close on those last couple pitches, but not getting the call from Larry Pettis. A little frustrated. As Harris works a leadoff walk. A 9-pitch plate appearance. Flips the Cardinals back to the top of the order for John Gazdar. He shows bunt and takes ball one inside. No score, third inning. Cardinals with their leadoff batter on, though, for the second time in three frames. Decent lead for Harris. Not going anywhere. 1-0 pitch, called a strike. Leverett going to the breaking ball. Adam, four-seam fastball, sinking fastball. A couple different sliders. Throws a changeup as well. 1-1. That's hit to left field in the air. Playable. Bill Knight started back, now comes on and makes a waist-high catch for out number one as Harris returns to first base.
5: Number 31, Rayel Rodriguez.
0: Well, here's Rayel Rodriguez, struck out his first time. Leverett K-ing a pair in each of the first two innings. Delivery swung on and tipped foul into the catcher's mitt. Strike one. Travs play the young 19-year-old Rodriguez straight up in the outfield and to the left on the infield. Huge gaping hole on the right side right now. A one pitch. Swung on and missed. Again, a breaking ball. Strike two. Fitzgerald anchored to first base, holding the runner on. Rambush well up near the bag at second. Two-strike count. Here's the pitch. Check swing. Did he go? They appeal to the first base umpire. That's a swing. That's strike three. Two out. The pitch, though, was in the dirt. And Harris scampered into second base as it kicked out in front of home plate. Rodriguez did not think he had swung at it and was still lingering in the batter's box. But he clearly went around on the swing, especially looking at the replay.
5: Number 40, Miguel Rodriguez.
0: A strikeout for Leverett, his fifth. Harris into scoring position, though, on the wild pitch. And the batter is Miguel Ugueto. First pitch, swung on and missed. Strike one. Great off-speed stuff from Leverett tonight. The changeup and the slider with horizontal movement have been very effective this evening. Check of the runner. He takes off. The 0-1 pitch. Swung on and missed. Throw to third. Safe. Harris got a good break and got the left hand in with a headlong dive. Dakota Harris steals his ninth bag of the season. No runner at third. But with two out, the Travs leave the infield back. Leverett focused in on the batter. Two strikes, the count. Here's the set. And the pitch. Fouled back. We'll do it again. Good Sunday night crowd on the rare Sunday night game here at DSP. Again, an 0-2 delivery from Leverett. A cue shot, foul, first base side. That actually got in on the fists of Ugueto and came out of there with some funky spin. Adam with a chance for another strikeout. Gives a nod to McKeithen, who sets the target. And again, an 0-2 pitch. Flared into left center field. Aruda giving chase, but it drops. Shallow left center. A bloop hit for Miguel Ugueto. And the Cardinals lead 1-0. Harris coming home. Not a bad pitch. A slider working down and away. Ugueto was on it, though, and made enough contact to find the Bermuda Triangle in shallow left center. Cardinals make the Travs pay for the leadoff walk. Wild pitch and a stolen base playing a role as well. Springfield strikes first tonight. Now throw over to first, and Ugueto is out. He had taken a couple or three steps for second base and then realized he was in trouble. And Leverett able to pick him off to end the inning. But damage done. Cardinals get on the board first tonight. A run on one hit and a walk. No errors, and nobody left. 2.5 played. Springfield leads the Travs 1-0.
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0: Down 1-0. They come to bat here in the third. Travs have not touched Braden Davis so far. He's gone six up, six down with four strikeouts. Left-hander deals ball one to Josh Hood. Lower third for the Travs. Hood, Ciani, and Knight. Right, left, right this inning. And the 1-0 pitch. Swung on, hit high in the air, deep left field. Levinson to the track, to the wall, and it bangs off the wall and rolls past him. Hood's headed for third, and he is in, standing up with a triple. Didn't miss a home run by much. A few feet of height as it came down, a high arcing fly ball. Levinson was back there. He was moving slowly back, and that looked like a pretty catchable ball as he got there, but he was not against the wall as he reached for it, and the ball eluded him. So Hood with his first triple of the season. Now a left-on-left matchup for Sammy Ciani with the infield in. And ball one is high. I believe that's the Travs' fourth triple this week. Trying to get Hood in now to get the game tied. Ciani's been a hot hitter, five-game hitting streak. He takes low and in, two balls, no strikes. Sammy drove in three in a ball game earlier this week. Four of six in this series with a walk so far. Infield in halfway for the Cardinals, 2-0. That's in the dirt as well. Three balls and no strikes. Sammy can be very choosy right now. 14 out of 62 for the year. He's hitting .226 after this recent hot streak. 3-0 from Davis. Right down Broadway for a strike. Recent hot streak for Ciani. Coming despite sporadic playing times, usually in the lineup only a couple or three times per week, depending on the matchups. 3-1 pitch coming home. Good breaking ball, called a strike, and the count is full. Right hand hitting, Bill Knight, the number 9 hitter tonight on deck. Davis back to a full count at 3-2. His payoff to Ciani. Swung on and missed. Strike three. Got him with the slider. And there's one gone in the third. Five strikeouts now for Davis. Here's Knight. Bill had been rolling until last evening when he went 0-3. Still 5 of 12 for the week, though, including a triple. Infield all the way in now to the cut of the grass. The pitch. Downstairs, ball one. Bill looking to get anything past that drawn-in infield here. Base hit, fly ball, anything to get Josh Hood home from third base. 1-0 pitch. Swung on and missed. The changeup. Count even. Knight has driven in 9 runs this year in 25 games before this evening. Bill with hits in 5 of his last 6. 1-1. It's high and a bit off the plate. Ball 2, 2-1. Knight hitting .333 over those 6 contests, but just 2 runs batted in. To 1 from the lefty Davis. Hit on the ground sharply, but right at the second baseman Rivas. He picks it, looks the runner back to third, and throws Knight out. 2 gone. Trav's unable to get that runner home from third with less than 2 out. Now they'll need something from Blake Rambusch with 2 down. Rambusch struck out swinging back in the first. Here's the pitch. And it's low, ball 1. Infield plays straight up, outfield around to the right. They shade Rambusch the opposite way. 1-0 pitch. And that's in there for a strike, 1-1. Breeze has picked up. It was non-existent at the start of the game. Now it's wafting lazily straight in from center. 1-1 pitch moves down and in on Rambusch.